0: today. What we do for you guys and what we hope we do for you guys is talk about the non-important things in real life relative to putting a smile on your face and letting Michelle Smallman and Chris Canty today celebrate the fact that they have been anti-Rams this year and they got that last night. None of that really matters, but that's what we're going to try to do for you today over the next 4 hours. So good morning, Smalls. Good morning, CeCe. 27-7, the 49ers. Purdy brocking all night long, beating the Rams. I get out of the way because I know you two are so happy about this. Go ahead.
1: Brock Purdy was able to use his legs in the way that he did to extend certain plays and create opportunities in the passing game. But credit to Kyle Shanahan, because I think he did a great job early on of frustrating that Rams defensive front, especially Myles Garrett. The different blocking schemes, not just in the run game, but in the pass game, the chips, the double teams, the different formations, getting the ball out quickly to the edges, whether it be screen, swing passes. I thought, they had a tight end middle screen to George Kittle. They just did a really good job of giving the Rams defense, especially their front seven, a lot to think about early. And when defensive players are thinking instead of reacting, they play a lot slower. And you can see as the game waned on that that Rams pass rush lost a little bit of steam. And that's when you started to get bigger plays in the passing game downfield. But again, I think a big part of it starts with being able to sustain drives early and having a steady commitment to the running game. They were able to execute. They were able to maintain drives. Last year, the San Francisco 49ers were the best team in the NFL on third downs. Mm-hmm. And this year, they're off to a really good start. Yesterday on third downs, they were 7-12. And you saw Mike Evans featured prominently in that, right? 6 catches. Oh, yeah. All of them went for first downs. I think all of them were on third down. And so if Mike Evans can be that for them with a healthy George Kittle and Debo complementing what you're getting from the running backs in the backfield, the San Francisco 49ers team is going to be a lot better than what people thought, and they're going to have something to say about who comes out of the NFC.
2: They absolutely will, especially if they can be relatively healthy as opposed to what we saw from them last year. But they were so impressive last night. As you mentioned, Brock Purdy was great, the way that he was able to develop and extend plays, that run game. And Mike Evans, you know how I feel about Mike Evans if you tuned into the show. I always talk about the fact that he is, in my opinion, so underrated because he is so consistent and so productive. We know he's great, but when we talk about the best receivers in the NFL, it takes a while before we get to Mike Evans' name, and I don't think it should. But we have to talk about the travel. Yeah. The Rams looked sluggish. They did. And I know that they sent all those staffers over many times to LA. They had all these sleep scientists. They looked at the data. They didn't seem like they necessarily wanted to be there. And the 49ers were there. They were boots on the ground. They had been there for a week. Kyle Shanahan talked about it after the game. It took them about 3 to 5 days to really feel like themselves. They felt fresh. They felt ready to go. And you could see that last night. They also were doing all of the things that the NFL needed them to do as far as community outreach, as far as getting the word out about football and showcasing their brand. And you know, 49ers fans travel all the time. It was a home game for them last night. They were ready to play, and they absolutely put it on the Rams, who lost by 20 points and haven't lost by double digits since week 12 of 2024. That's how bad the Rams were beat last night.
0: Yeah, I don't think this
2: yesterday morning in Australia.
0: Yeah, I don't think this should surprise so many people. The margin of victory, yes. The Niners being really good, no. You know what? The Niners have been really good since Purdy and Shanahan have been there together. And I've been so high on this group. You guys have kind of gone through the roller coaster a little bit on, like, really high, then let's see. Then last year, interestingly enough, even though it wasn't this, like, all-time memorable season, I know it was the year that put CeCe over the top in, like, okay, Purdy is the bus driver. He's not just sitting mm-hmm. in the back and letting Kittle and Debo in the pass and Ayuk in the pass and obviously Fred Warner, who's bleeping awesome, and just all over the field, A-plus guy, like, just, it's such an important post. All the, like, no, Purdy's the guy. And you saw it last night. Yes, he had a bad interception, but 25 of 34, 205, 3 touchdowns, 5 carries, 29 yards, had that 18-yard scramble, up 17-7 after the big goal line stop that I know CeCe was loving as a defensive guy. Like, wow, that was really impressive. But what really happens here with Brock Purdy, very simply, you want to know when a quarterback's really good? When you have all-time great edge rushers on the outside, like Myles Garrett, who didn't even show up in the box score, by mm-hmm. the way. When they're coming from the left, no, seriously, like, I'm looking for his name. He was not there.
1: Oh, I know. Puka Nacua had more tackles than Myles Garrett.
2: Yeah.
0: So when the edge rushers come from the outside and you have a first ballot Hall of Famer, what maybe the greatest pass rusher of all time in Myles Garrett, and instead of going backwards, you go forwards and you step into the pocket and you plant your foot and you throw like Purdy did, he is unflappable in those moments. He is awesome at what he does. And you know what he simply does? Hits whoever's open. That's it. That's it. He's awesome. We actually have now underrated him a little bit. But back to the whole thing on the travel, okay? Sean McVay, Rams head coach, said yesterday was a humbling day.
3: Congratulations to the 49ers. They outplayed us in every facet. I didn't do nearly a good enough job. This is a humbling day for us. And this will define us only if we allow it to. And today was one of those days. And, you know, I always look inside out. I didn't do a good enough job getting us ready to go. There were some opportunities where maybe the game could have flipped, but they deserved the win. They were ready to go. And we'll look at it. We'll see where we can improve and be better moving forward. But this is a good, humbling day. This is what can sometimes happen in sports. I love this locker room. And, you know, the first thing that I'm going to look at is myself. And I have to do a better job for our group collectively, with our coaches, with our players. And we'll look at this film. And we'll get back to work, because clearly that's obviously what we've got to do. And sometimes sports can humble you. And today was one of those days. I make no excuses. And you know, whether you want to say it's about travel, whatever, we just weren't good enough in that window. I didn't coach good enough. And we'll look at it and we'll move forward. And that's where we're at right now. But it was a great atmosphere. Give credit to the 49ers. They deserve it. And we're 0-1 and we'll move forward.
0: I make no excuses whether or not you want to bring up the travel or not. I mean, let's go there. Right. He said, I didn't do a good enough job getting the team going. And he is accountable. He's a great, great football coach.
2: Yes.
0: Did they screw up? They look lethargic. They look sluggish. Did they screw up?
1: I think that's the low-hanging fruit, man, if I'm being honest. I'm not going to say that it didn't play a role in it, because anytime you travel that far, the logistics of it, how you handle it, making sure your players are optimal when they step on the field is important. But I think even more important was the job the coaching staff of the San Francisco 49ers did. And we'll spend a lot of time talking about Kyle Shanahan and his protection plan and how great Brock Purdy executed it. We also need to give some love to Raheem Morris.
2: No doubt.
1: Who was outstanding yesterday.
2: That defense
1: his
2: was
1: third
2: awesome.
1: Down plan, his red zone plan, it was absolutely phenomenal. The Los Angeles Rams are at the top of the league in terms of red zone efficiency. Yesterday, they were 1-3. The LA Rams yesterday on third down, 2-9. No wide receiver caught a pass to convert for a first down on third down.
0: All right,
1: one that did was Davis Allen. That was their tight end, and he got knocked out of the game. So, I mean, listen, it was a phenomenal plan by Raheem Morris. It was much more aggressive. They played sticky man coverage on the back end, and they did a great job of matching the receivers. Even when Matthew Stafford held on to the football, those guys did an excellent job of staying in phase with the wide receivers and not letting them break downfield and get explosive plays.
2: I'm so glad you brought up Raheem Morris, because to me, he's the story of this entire trip. It's the Raheem Morris game as far as I'm concerned. I know Brock Purdy, Mike Evans, and that offense is going to get a lot of the love, as they should. But he was the story because he lost his 50th birthday with the travel. He lost his birthday, but he got the win. And Sean McVay talks about them being humbled. Matthew Stafford was humbled last night. The way that defense got after him, 15 of 25, 155 yards. They had that big stop, that quarterback sneak on him. Raheem Morris had an awesome game plan, and that defense frustrated Matthew Stafford and that Rams offense to no end last night. I'm so glad you brought him up, because he definitely deserves a ton of credit today.
0: Here's the other thing for a second, though, on this. Explain what a team would normally do against the Rams, and then what Raheem Morris did that is different. Like explain that part of it. What did he do that was so different?
1: I think more importantly, it's what the San Francisco 49ers were last year versus what we've seen that defense do in a one game sample size, right? The 49ers defense last year, it wasn't nearly as aggressive. They did a lot more zone coverage schemes in terms of being able to read the quarterback's eyes. It was much more of a I don't want to say vanilla, but it was much more of a standardized defense. And I thought that Raheem Morris did a great job of allowing these guys to cut it loose and play a lot more aggressive. And I think a big part of that is trusting that the guys up front can apply the pressure. And even though the 49ers didn't get any sacks, you did see seven quarterback hits, and Osa Odighizuwa had four of them. So they were able to get after it. Nick Bosa was able to affect the passer, even though he didn't get Matt Stafford on the ground. I just think that overall it was a much more aggressive unit. You saw guys playing with a lot of swagger. I thought that they were buttoned up on the back end in terms of staying tight to the receivers, and it just didn't look like that last year for the 49ers. So a tremendous credit to Raheem Morris. And here's the other thing. We can't understate how important it was for him to have the experience of coaching with Sean McVay and to know him intimately and to know what Matt Stafford likes to do and have counters and have a plan for how you want to affect them.
0: All right, there's a lot more on this game, obviously. You say that the travel could be a low-hanging fruit as to why the Rams lost. That said, could it have played a factor into why the Niners won, though? We will get to that because their players talked about it post-game last night after they destroyed the team that some people thought could go undefeated this year. 27-7, the Niners in Australia in front of 100-plus thousand people, the seventh-largest crowd in NFL history, destroyed the Rams last night. Tremendous win by the Niners. And if you listened to our show yesterday, first of all, thank you. If not, go back on the podcast and listen. You heard CeCe during Best Bet tell you Niners, money line, outright, they're going to win. Hopefully you went to DraftKings and you made that bet. CC, tell everybody more about DraftKings, where they could have won last night.
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0: stare down what they thought was clearly realistically a possibility that he balled out and put them in a bad spot after this year. The Golics here on ESPN Radio, Mike Golic Jr. and Mike Golic Sr. The Cowboys are always top of mind for everybody going into the season. Our next guest knows all about that here. My former teammate at Notre Dame, seven-time All-Pro with the Dallas Cowboys, Zach Martin, kind enough to join us now here on behalf of Icy Hot. Zach, how you doing, brother? Good to see you.
1: Great to see you guys, man. Always good being with you.
2: Oh, I love the little gray in the beard. Yes.
0: Well, yeah, I mean, man. What I love is, Zach, I've seen the pictures of you now, too. You've also lost the weight already. Are you trying to get out ahead of all these people asking you if you're going to unretire since we've seen Aaron Donald get back out there now?
1: That was my thing last year. I'm like, I'm leaving no doubt, man. I'm not even giving it the option. So I tried to drop it as quick as possible.
2: So Mike mentioned it. Let's start there. You matched up against Aaron Donald in the Senior Bowl. So back then, and then and then obviously in the NFL, what are your thoughts of him being out a couple of years and what that does to his comeback?
1: Yeah, I mean, me and Mike had him at Notre Dame for four straight years, too. So I kind of knew him, obviously had that matchup at the Senior Bowl and knew all about Aaron Donald coming out. And obviously people found out about him pretty quick. But listen, he was the best player on the field in all those years that he played. And you know, he may have to knock a little rust off, but I don't see him, you know, losing that much of a step. I think he'll be a dominant guy for them. And I know there's a lot of offensive lines and coordinators and quarterbacks around the league that were not thrilled to see him come out of retirement.
0: No, a lot of interior offensive linemen getting back into the gym after they saw that news. Zach, you're one of the few guys that would be able to ever go one-on-one with a guy like that. For you, how do you approach a player of that caliber when you're going into game week, both as an individual and as an offensive line, the way so many teams are going to have to in the NFC West this season?
1: Yeah, he's got to be a focal point of your game plan, right? I mean, a lot of times you're trying to do what you're doing, right? We're focusing on ourselves. We're worried about what we're doing. But when you play a guy with that caliber, you've got to spend some extra time on him on the week. You got to have him circle before every play. And you got to have a protection plan for this guy, right? It's not just, hey, we're slide to him and this. It's like, let's throw some different looks at him. Let's get a running back chip on him. Let's get the center over to him, even if the looks pressure the other way. You got to take this guy out of the game. You can't allow him to take over. Now, unfortunately, he is now paired with, you know, one of the other great elite rushers in the NFL. So it'll be interesting to see how they use those two guys together, right? I've talked about with some guys, are they going to put them on the same side? Are they going to split them up? So it's going to pose, you know, a lot of issues for coordinators and guys up front to get that game plan dialed in and where they're going to help and where they're going to take chances.
2: A lot of old linemen hope they're sliding their way, you know, to help out without a doubt. What one guy that would, you know, be in a good fight and go one-on-one with Aaron Donald is Tyler Smith, the guard for the Dallas Cowboys, for your former teammate, who's now out 4 to 6 weeks after thumb surgery. What effect will that have on that offensive line?
1: Yeah, I mean, you're not going to replace a guy like Tyler Smith. You know, TJ Bass, I was able to play with him for a year at the end of his career. And he's a great option. He's got a lot of game experience under his belt. He'll steady that ship, but you're not going to replace a guy like Tyler Smith. Just a brute force. We played the Rams a couple years ago, and Tyler had a really big game against Aaron Donald. So he's got that natural power explosion that can combat kind of some of those things that he's doing. And, you know, luckily enough for the Cowboys, they don't play the Rams until December. So hopefully Tyler Smith will be back in action. But, TJ Bass, you knows what he's doing, and he'll be ready to answer that bell.
0: Talking to Zach Martin, future Pro Football Hall of Famer here on the Golics, here on behalf of Icy Hot, which we're certainly excited to hear about. But Zach, no stranger to expectations in Dallas this year. They seem to be ratcheted up even higher. Dak Prescott's always been an easy selling point, but it feels like it's been a pretty tame offseason in terms of Jerry Jones, the front office, some of the usual things that we see about contract negotiations playing out publicly. Do you think that helps the team going into this year? I mean, you towards the end of your career even had a situation with the front office where you were trying to work on a contract at the end. How much of a distraction is that, and how much does it then help this team to not have those be the headlines dominating an offseason?
1: Well, I think it's huge, and this is, I think, the first time in 4 years, maybe, with me and then Dak and CD have all had kind of had our preseason contract stuff. So they haven't had those type of distractions. I think last year, with how well the offense played, they figured, hey, man, we have a legit chance if we can fix some things. They went out and got Parker at defensive coordinator. I've heard nothing but great things out of him. And they really went out and vamped up that defensive line, brought in

0: downs there in the secondary. So I'm looking forward to watching them this year. I think they're going to be really good. And my wife gets on me. She's like, you said every year. And I'm like, you know, this year I actually do feel that they've got all the pieces that it takes. It's just whether or not they can keep the focus on football and finish the season strong.
1: Boy, I think that's music to a lot of Cowboys fans' ears, considering all of your experience there. Zach, something I know you also have a lot of experience with, Icy Hot, over the years, I'm sure has been a big help. What can you tell us about what you got going on with them today?
0: Yeah, it's pretty cool. You know, there's a lot of college football traditions, and, you know, I would argue the push-ups at Notre Dame are you know, up at the top of that list. So I got to partner with Icy Hot. We know the physical tax that some of those students – and those fans take on, especially after maybe a long tailgate session in the morning. So Icy Hot is going to reward those guys for doing the push-ups. They're going to be around campus all year doing different events and handing out different prizes. And then right before the last game of the season against SMU, they're going to have a push-up contest with a $1,000 grand prize for that. But it was cool. I got to go up on campus. I got to film a little something with Icy Hot. It'll be out on their socials in about a half hour, but got to meet some of the student athletes up there that did it with me and the Leprechaun and get back on campus. It was pretty cool. And for me, Mike, you know, we're no strangers to Icy Hot playing on the offensive line. So it's cool to be involved with something that I've used and continue to use.
1: That's I was going to say the big pump of Icy Hot in the training room is a lifesaver on most days
0: right before lather it up.
1: Oh, just get it all in there. Every nook and cranny. Awesome. Well, can't wait to see the acting debut on that then for Zach back on campus with the folks at Icy Hot. Zach, always great catching up, man. Enjoy this season. Enjoy the Icy Hot. We'll talk to you soon, brother.
2: Thanks, Zach.
0: I appreciate it. Thanks for having me.
2: I'm the guy who's got a little over 4 years to write his Hall of Fame speech.
1: How
2: great is that, knowing that you are going to be a first ballot Hall of Famer and just writing your speech?
1: One of the most humble guys ever, so I'm sure he hasn't thought about it, but we will for him plenty.
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0: Christine Lisi. Plenty of postseason implications in Cleveland tonight with the White Sox and Guardians. Top of the sixth, Cleveland's got a 4-2 lead. Guardians a game and a half back of AL Central leading Chicago. The A's scored the game-tying run on a wild pitch by Ty Johnson. Athletics and Rays tied at one, bottom seven. Yankees up 2-1 on the Twins, top of the third. Cody Bellinger's two-run shot the difference in that one. Tigers have built a 4-0 lead on the Blue Jays, top of the fifth. Detroit's Drew Anderson has given up just one hit on the night. Carson Benj, go-ahead solo home run. That's put the Mets up 3-2 on the Orioles, bottom of the fifth. No score, Red Sox and Rangers, top of the second from Arlington. Astros leading the Royals 1-0 on a solo homer by Jeremy Pena. That game in the top of the third. Dodgers up 4-0 on the Reds, bottom seven. Yoshi Yamamoto has given up just one hit. Jacob Mizrowski with another solid night. The Brewers ace, 5 hits, 7 strikeouts. Brewers leading the Pirates 3-0, top of the sixth. Phillies and Nationals tied at 3, top of the seventh. NBA, the Celtics officially introduced Paul George, who landed in Boston in that blockbuster trade that sent Jaylen Brown to Philadelphia. George said he's healthy, feels like he's turned a corner dealing with those injuries, and he is well aware of his role with his new team, which he says has just one superstar, Jason Tatum. NBA Commissioner Adam Silver, in his first remarks since handing down severe punishment to the Clippers for circumventing the salary cap on behalf of Kawhi Leonard, said the league's ultimate goal was to ensure other teams don't engage in that type of behavior in the future. He added he understands it's a setback for the team, but doesn't believe the NBA has done permanent damage to that franchise.
1: Hey, it's Evan Cohen. Coming up Wednesday, after a huge comeback win against Ohio State, we ask Mel Kiper Jr. how much did Arch Manning improve his draft status when he joins us at 8:30 a.m. Eastern. It's on Sportsmanlike, 6 a.m. Eastern, right here on ESPN Radio, ESPN2, and ESPNU.
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3: Last night, we watched the game at the Doubletree in Bristol, at the sports bar at the Doubletree in Bristol, which, as we learned, is known for its quesadillas. We were there, and we watched the game, and at one point towards the end of the first half, I got a phone call. I went and took the phone call and left the group, which included the Golics and many other ESPN personalities, and I did not come back. Some people may know that that term is occasionally called an Irish goodbye. Do we know why it's called an Irish goodbye? Does anyone know the answer to
4: that
3: question?
4: As an Irish person, I'm 25% Irish. It's just, they're just so like private. Whoa, you just get up and leave. You just
5: 25%?
4: 25%. I'm mostly Italian, but Irish is like you just get up and leave. Like that's just their personality.
3: Okay. All right. So it's called an Irish goodbye. Apparently, he's 25% Irish. So he's allowed
5: a little more Irish to be the authority on that.
3: So he's allowed to say it. So I was accused of giving an Irish goodbye. The Golic specifically, and you have to understand, you're talking to a guy who grew up watching Mike Golic. Same. So hanging out with Mike Golic is kind of a cool thing. Like last night, watching a football game with Mike Golic and his son's fun. Like I'm pretty excited about it. And then this morning, I got this on their show.
6: I came back at one point, and I see Matt Jones leaving on the phone, going to take a call. So I'm like, all right, he's got a call. Maybe he's got a hit somewhere.
7: And oh, by the way, I was sitting by him. He said, I gotta have to take a call. I'll be right back.
6: Important
5: distinction.
6: Yes.
7: Yes.
6: A very important distinction because, spoiler alert, Matt Jones did not come right back.
7: Irish goodbye.
6: Irish goodbye'd us.
7: Yep.
6: And so here's the interesting plot twist now, and the thing that we've got to try and do some detective work on is...
7: Now, why do you have to say goodbye?
6: Wow, all right.
8: That was Bubba.
6: Well, and listen, the Irish goodbye is a move. Dad, overall, pro or con, Irish goodbye?
7: I really don't have a problem with it. I guess it depends on the company you're with.
6: Sure. This is our first time hanging out
7: with
6: Matt.
7: I mean. A lot depends on the group you're with.
6: Yeah, so Matt pulls the Irish goodbye, and we come in here this morning, and we've got this written down in the chamber. Like, we have to bring this up. We have to address this.
7: This is
6: ESPN Radio family business, so of course we'll talk about it in public with everyone.
7: Yes, we will.
6: And Matt comes walking into the control room and says, I did not Irish goodbye last night.
7: He was really, really sensitive about this.
6: He was adamant that he did not Irish goodbye us last night.
7: I saw Matt before the show, and he came in and he tried to do the whole explanation. I wasn't going to Irish goodbye. Myron texted me and said he was leaving. I thought everybody was leaving. I listened to his two-minute jumbled explanation. I said, whatever, we're going to rip you.
6: Yep.
3: That hurt. Ooh. Okay, I mean, that hurt. That's tough.
8: you know, you grow up watching somebody and then he rips you for the for saying Irish goodbye. I have to say that hurt me. And while I like the Golics, I don't like being accused of Irish goodbye, and even if it is by one of my radio heroes.
5: Yeah, that must hurt, because Golic Senior, I mean, is the GOAT in our business, and we had a chance to hang with him, and you did do, but like I can understand why they're saying that. I've been in a lot of situations with you. You do just leave. Like you don't say, oh, hey, everybody, I'll see y'all tomorrow. You just, one day you're there, one second you're there, the next second you're not. Well, that is kind of your way.
8: I had told a really good story. I think everybody had laughed about how it's Carolina Hurricanes announcer. Okay. I'll tell it on the show one day. I told it really, and everybody was laughing, and there was a part of me that was like, now's a good time to exit.
5: Is that what you want to go out on a good note?
8: Like, yeah, because it was like, you know, if you spend some time with me, I might make a political comment that can make somebody mad. You know what I mean? Or I might just sort of get on people's nerves. And so I was like, this is a good time to leave. Everybody seems happy. But yeah, apparently that wasn't what to do. And so I was a little hurt by it.
5: You do just disappear. I've been in many situations where you're just gone all of a sudden. You just kind of start.
8: Sometimes you
5: just start walking away.
8: Now, the thing that I really didn't like about it was, what is the guy's name who tried to do an impression of me?
9: That's Bubba.
8: Bubba. First of all, I didn't know there were people still named Bubba. I thought
5: Bubba's the best.
8: I thought
5: Bubba's great.
8: What? I'm sure Bubba's wonderful, but he did two impressions of me during this segment where he says that this is what I sound like.
10: Now, why do you have to say goodbye?
8: Wow. All right.
11: That was Bubba.
8: That's one.
10: Now, why can't I just take a call?
8: Wow, Bubba.
9: He lost his voice and he lost control.
10: Now, why?
8: I do not go, now why? No, I don't do that.
5: It's like,
10: now why?
5: Richard Pryor. It sounded like Richard Pryor doing Seinfeld a little bit.
8: Okay,
5: that. I don't
8: just
5: know if that
8: real
5: Jones.
8: Quick, just the first one. Close your eyes for a second, Myron, and be honest. Yeah. Is this how I sound?
10: Okay. Now, why do you have to say goodbye?
8: Wow, all right.
11: That was Bubba.
5: Nah, he's doing like that. That's one of those characters from the Andy Griffith Show. I think he's doing like that. Like that's who he's doing. It doesn't sound like you. I don't think that was a great impression, but I also understand why they were being critical.
8: Well, I will say, it's not how I sound. At least I don't think. Wow. People have accused me of sounding like Doofenshmirtz on this show.
5: Yeah,
8: I think that's a little unfair. But I will say, when Myron says something crazy, like, I've been saying Sam Darnold's good, I might go, what? Like I do.
10: There's a place you go.
5: There's a place you go, like, where all of a sudden if you get excited, you go to a place in the mountains that most of us have never been to.
8: You go to
5: somewhere else.
8: I have been to some accent. Of those mountain places. But Myron, are you sitting in the dark? I'm told you're in the dark.
5: Listen, I don't know. I'm having the worst tech day of my entire life.
8: Why are you sitting in the dark?
5: There's a sensor.
8: Everyone needs to turn on Disney Plus and see Myron is sitting on national television in the dark.
5: There's a sensor that I don't know. It's never happened before. I get back from Bristol and suddenly this sensor is going off and it's turning off the lights.
10: Now why is Myron in the dark?
5: And I don't know.
8: Excuse me. Now wait a minute.
10: Now what?
5: Like, all you see is teeth, because there's no light in here, and it's ridiculous.
8: Hang on just a second, Myron. Hang on, Myron. What was that?
10: Now, why is Myron in the dark?
8: Bubba, what are you doing? That is not me. Bubba's trying to act like that's me.
9: No, Myron just kept talking because he thought that was you.
5: I didn't know what. That was Bubba.
9: That's true.
5: Bubba,
9: Myron thought it was him. He just
8: Myron,
9: kept talking.
8: You did think know. That was hit me, didn't you?
5: I thought it was pretty good. I thought it was you. Bubba's better than I realized.
8: See?
5: He's much better. Right, I don't know what happened.
8: Just do one little thing about as me, and we'll see if it's true.
5: All right, let's try it, Bubba.
10: Now, why is Myron sitting in the dark?
8: That's not me.
5: I don't know, man. It's been one of those days.
8: I come here and I felt like I was part of the family.
5: Goodness.
8: And then Bubba on the way out.
9: I got to call him as I see him.
8: All right. Fair enough.
5: See Myron, a yellow jersey and teeth. That's all you see right now. You see a yellow jersey and teeth. That's all you see right now. This is Stop this it. Is ridiculous, man. What kind of day am I having, man?
8: Hey,
5: people saying you. Negative things. Get me out of here, man.
8: Thank you to all the folks here in Bristol. I've enjoyed being here. Let's get Myron somebody in Minnesota. Come help him get his electricity.
5: Pay my doggone light bill. I paid my light
10: bill. Now, why is Freddie and Harry up next?
8: They are. This has been Matt and Myron.
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1: Hey, Bernie and ESPN Radio, ESPN App, SiriusXM, Channel 80, along with Mark Zeno. I'm Gabe Neitzel. In for the crew tonight. A couple of football games worth noting happening on this Thursday. First in college football, top 25 team in number 7 Miami. Well, they're taking care of business against Florida A&M at home. 49-0 at the half. Darian Mensah, just 14 of 15 for 252 yards and 3 touchdowns for Miami. Mark Fletcher Jr., 7 carries, 105 yards. He has a couple of touchdowns on the ground as Miami dominating Florida A&M. Meanwhile, we have reached the two-minute warning in Melbourne as the Niners lead the Rams 10-7. Niners have the football, just picked up a first down after receiving a punt. Brock Purdy, 15-22, 134 yards, a touchdown and a pick in the first half. Rough first half for Matthew Stafford, 4 of 11, 65 yards, no touchdowns, and an interception. In fact, the brightest spot, believe it or not, for the Rams offensively has been Blake Corum. 6 carries for 42 yards compared to the 7 for 31 for Kyron Williams, although Kyron does have the lone touchdown for the Rams. So a rough offensive first half for the Rams. But they still find themselves in this game.
2: Yeah, and that's good for them. But I think that we're seeing here, again, you're not going to make any grand conclusions here, but I would tell you that as we have seen repeatedly, there is a slow start, particularly with these early games and the international thing on top of it. A lot of the international games tend to go under anyway, but when you start talking about the time travel, the time zone travel, when this baby hits 88 miles an hour, you're going to see some serious,
1: didn't realize the Rams took the DeLorean.
2: That probably would have been the quickest way to get there. Remember when Ivy comes back 1 minute later? I mean, it's pretty good stuff.
1: It happens pretty quickly.
2: It does.
1: We have reached the point of the program where our guy, Mark Zeno, he's a little fired up. He wants to get some stuff off his chest. It's time for a little Mark My Words.
0: Mount Zeno.
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2: All right. Look, I'm going to say this, and I want you to just take it in a vacuum, because this isn't about anything other than what is going to happen this particular weekend. But for years, I've seen the NFL dip their toe into the social cause waters and try to promote all these things. And I think they're all fine and good, and I'm not denigrating any of those. But you know what, NFL? Tomorrow marks 25 years of 9/11. How about we start showing a little bit of remembrance for that? Because this is an NFL that has gotten into the social cause thing. They've made millions off of the military over the course of the last 25 years, mm-hmm. Okay? Millions in sponsorship dollars, millions in ad revenue, millions in everything off of their partners with the military in so many different ways that they line their pockets with. Why? Because the NFL doesn't do anything that doesn't line their pockets. And I'm okay with that. Hey, I'm a capitalist. This is America. Make as much money as you want. But when we sit here this weekend, because tomorrow is the 25th anniversary, why don't we start putting some sayings in the back of the end zones that remind us and remember what 25 years ago was about, that 9/11 happened? Why don't we start memorializing that? Because it deserves it. We are at a point in time right now where we cannot underscore what the last quarter century has done to America. And only the way we get out of this is if we all step together and in the same direction. How about a little never forget in the back of the end zone? How about American flags on the back of the helmets? How about moments of silence? All those things that are going to happen tomorrow should happen all the way through the NFL weekend, because this is important enough. Football is an American game. It has become America's pastime. How about we sit there and celebrate that? Not because it makes you money, not because it draws you attention, just because it's objectively the right thing to do at this point in time. A lot of us who are alive for this, and there's a whole generation of people who weren't. You know that, right?
1: Oh, yeah. I've watched a couple of documentaries recently, Zeno, where they've got young kids going, I was 3. I wasn't even born yet.
2: Yeah. And there's a whole group of people on the internet. Why do you guys take 9/11 so seriously? And I understand it. It's a fair question to ask. Mm-hmm. It's like,
1: If you didn't live it, it's hard to explain.
2: It's our parents' JFK. It's our grandparents' Pearl Harbor. We just don't get it because we didn't live through those moments. For those of us who lived through 9/11, we understand it should still have a heavy tug at your heartstrings. It should still bring you to a place of sadness and bring you to a place of hope that we can overcome everything. You know, people talk so much about, hey, let's go back to September 12th because that was the most unified day in American history, at least the ones for this generation, where we all wanted to help each other. We all wanted to be next to each other. We all wanted to do whatever we could do to make life easier for everybody else. And the NFL, the biggest game in town, the biggest show on TV, can help do that. So I hope, for the NFL's sake, I hope Roger Goodell and company have put something very special together to remind everyone. Put American flags in the corner of every end zone. Put Never Forget up there. Put Remember 9/11. Put anything you want to put up there to let everybody know that this is still a country that, after that, the darkest moment in this generation in our country's history, is one that it's still worth remembering for the right reasons. To honor the victims, to honor those who are lost, and to honor all the names of the people who, the 2,900-plus people who are gone, to give us a reason to tell their story again one more time. Because this generation that is growing up now needs to hear it, needs to understand it, because the world they live in is wildly different because of that day and that day alone. Step up, NFL, do the right thing, and make sure that you spend this weekend remembering 25 years ago.
1: That's mark my words with our guys. You know, I agree with everything you're saying there, but I feel because it's not, there's not going to be an NFL game that falls on 9/11 this year. It's a Friday, right? It's a Friday, right? So I think the NFL is just going to treat Sunday like it's opening week and Monday night like it's Monday night of opening week. And
2: shame on them, Gabe. For every other cause that they got behind, one way or another. I mean, you know, for crying out loud, they hired Jay-Z to help with the Super Bowl. I mean, you know, and again, I'm not denigrating any of that, but they put their hands in so many other things. Why would you not give this the due it deserves?
1: I completely agree with you, but I guess I'm not holding my breath. I'm not expecting it to happen for anyone, and we're not going to see any sort of patriotism from the NFL until we hit, you know, the gear that you always see on the sideline. You know, they always wear that for a couple of weeks in the middle of the season.
2: The entire salute to service.
1: Yes.
2: Sham that the NFL runs every year.
1: Correct.
2: Yeah, that one. Okay.
1: That is the one I am talking about. Yeah. I don't think we're going to see that on coaches' gear, on players' uniform, on anything again until we say.
2: I hope there are some players who take a moment with the media and with the fans to remember that and recognize it. I hope that there are some players out there holding American flags during the national anthem. I hope that there are some players out there telling us to remember, who do something, you know, whether it's write something on their cleats that they'll get fined for crying out loud, you know.
1: It's as simple as coming out with the American flag. I remember that as a powerful image when the NFL came back.
2: Very much so.
1: Players coming out of the tunnel with an American flag. And that's, honestly, that's all it would have to be. But I think it's on the players. It's on the players, it's on the coaching staffs, because I don't think the NFL is going to do something as a whole as we remember 25 years of 9/11 tomorrow.
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4: 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I know I had the Rams top of my power rankings list. They won't be next week. And I know I've been talking about the Rams winning the Super Bowl 61. They may do so anyway. But game one was an absolute clunker. And they'll admit it. That has to be a very long ride home. Oof. That's for sure. Right. And then there's going to be a lot of sifting through the film, sifting through the decision making. I imagine they're not going to go back to Australia. So the way they went to London last year, when I called their game against the Jaguars, who were there for a full week, they showed up just like they did in Australia. Last minute-ish, played the game, went home. That worked out swimmingly, going west to east. They punked the Jaguars, who then, after coming back from London, began to punk other people. And I guess it's not the same way going east to west. I know Peter Schrager said that they sent, like, you know,
5: 2 years they've been working.
4: 2 years
5: on this.
4: Of employees worth of flying there to see how they felt and what they did. Bottom line is, though, they don't have to pass rush against Trent Williams, no matter how great Myles Garrett is. And they don't have to face the 49ers defense, no matter how great their offense is. You know, so an absolute clunker. And all You know, I knew what they would say after the, as I'm watching it, which is the only thing they can't say. We're going to flush it. We'll learn from it. We'll flush it and move on. We're not that, we're not this team. But take responsibility for not performing well in a big spot. This is Matthew Stafford afterwards.
6: We didn't play well enough. Obviously, you know, never got into a rhythm. Only had probably two good drives, honest with you, the entire day. We didn't do the things that we are accustomed to doing. That's just communicating, operating, being on the same page. Too many times we were on different pages. That starts with me. You know, I'm the guy that's communicating all that stuff, so I got to make sure I do a better job, make sure we're all on the same page and we can rock and roll out there and go just, you know, go play the game. And felt like we were fighting ourselves a little bit today. And obviously not the way you want to start the season, you know, but a lot of football left and opportunities with the right kind of people and the, you know, right coaches and everybody to go out there and fix it and move forward.
4: Yep. The Rams had scored double digits in points 42 straight games. Matthew Stafford's now started 75 games for the Los Angeles Rams since being acquired by the Detroit Lions. That's the fewest number of points, 7, beating the previous record of 9 in week 4 against the Niners in their title defense season. That's that. Myles Garrett just absolutely shut down. I mean, shut down. He had as many tackles, sacks, and quarterback hits as Aaron Donald did.
7: And Rich, when you say shut down so people understand this, I'm printing out the box score for you, and I like to highlight things and make it easier for you to find. I'm looking for Myles Garrett. I can't find his name. He's nowhere in the box score. That's how shut down.
4: 3 pressures, 25 pass rushes for Myles Garrett, who said afterwards, essentially, he's not 100%.
8: Did you feel 100% coming in today?
9: No, no. I mean, this was the worst version of myself that I've put out there. Now I've got to be better. I got to find a way to recover and get back to the player I know I can be, and I've shown that I've been before.
8: But you didn't have a lot of focus coming up against the Giants for yourself.
9: Getting healthy. And that's the main thing. I mean, when I was out there, I was a little bit more focused on, you know, myself and trying to stay healthy than, you know, what they were doing, and that showed. I wasn't who I needed to be, you know, for my team.
4: It was just off from start to finish. Off from start to finish. Because, I mean, if he's hurt, why is he out there on some special teams plays? Which he was. He's hurt, but he certainly didn't look himself. And nor did, you know, it took a while on offense for Stafford to find Davante Adams.
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12: Hey, Izzy, what's going on?
13: Well, Eddie, I've been a little busy with the kids getting ready to go back to school and all.
12: Well, wait a minute. What exactly is back to school?
13: Well, Eddie, that kind of means when the kids actually go back to school after a long summer.
12: Well, I never really did spend a lot of time in school, so I never got real excited about going back to school. I always hear about it. Doesn't sound all that great to me.
13: Yeah, I kind of remember it that way. I guess that's why you know how to throw such a good time.
12: I kind of, you know how to throw such a good curveball. Yeah, I did kind of trade in my books for some beers and some boogie.
13: Hey, I hear you. But for most people, going back to school is an important time of the year. Time for us adults to have a little bit more fun.
12: I just like going back to Fast Eddie. Ice cold beer, delicious eats, succulent shrimp. If you're 21 and in the mood and you want to get back to Fast Eddie, come on over and hang out with me at Fast Eddie's Bon Air. I think we both made the right move. We're doing pretty good with beer and baseball.
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0: Hey, this is Rich Eisen. Coming up on Wednesday, Kurt Warner in his usual spot looks back at week one and turns the page to week number two. That also includes my latest power rankings. And the actor from Resident Evil, Paul Walter Hauser, stops by. 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
1: I'm Christine Lisi. Massive American League Central showdown continues tonight for the White Sox and Guardians. Miguel Vargas has driven in a couple of runs. Chicago has a 6-5 lead at Cleveland, top of the seventh inning. A's and Rays still donned it up at one, top of the ninth from Tampa. George Lombard Jr.'s RBI single has increased the Yankees' lead to 3-1 on the Twins, bottom four. Yoshi Yamamoto, one hit, seven Ks in seven. Dodgers leading the Reds, 4-0, top of the ninth. Brewers up 5-0 on the Pirates, bottom seven. Jacob Mizrowski went 5 for Milwaukee tonight, gave up 5 hits, and he struck out 7. Go-ahead 3-run homer for Dalen Lyle. Nationals leading the Phillies, 6-3, top of the eighth inning. Cubs up 3-0 on the Braves, bottom of the sixth. Three hits, five Ks so far by Kevin Gausman. 6 runs on 5 hits for Detroit. Tigers leading the Blue Jays 6-0, bottom 6. Mets 3, Orioles 2, top of the 7th. Astros leading the Royals 2-0, top of the 4th on a pair of solo shots by Jeremy Peña. Rangers leading the Red Sox 4-0, top of the 3rd. Corey Seager has driven in 2 runs. NBA Commissioner Adam Silver, speaking at the Board of Governors meeting, said the league looked at precedent before taking away 5 first-round draft picks from the Clippers for circumventing salary cap rules on behalf of Kawhi Leonard, now in Toronto. And the one reason in particular it was a hard call was he worried about the fans of the Clippers. Texas QB Arch Manning apologizing today on social media for laughing and making an insensitive comment on an AI-generated video that depicted Longhorns coach Steve Sarkisian slapping ESPN sideline reporter Holly Rowe.
0: Hey, it's Evan Cohen. Coming up Wednesday, after a huge comeback win against Ohio State, we asked Mel Kiper Jr. how much did Arch Manning improve his draft status when he joins us at 8:30 a.m. Eastern. It's on Sportsmanlike, 6 a.m. Eastern, right here on ESPN Radio, ESPN2, and ESPNU.

0: This is the Baseball Tonight podcast for Thursday and Friday, September 3rd and 4th, presented by La Quinta by Wyndham. I'm Buster Olney, working from my home in Montana. Taylor Schwenk is working back in Connecticut. And as we go forward here, we're taping this on September 3rd. I want to say happy birthday to my older sister, Hannah. Don't tell her. But I am just so impressed with her as a person. I am in awe of who she is. But again, don't tell her, because every time we're together, all we do is tease each other. The Dodgers have a Shohei problem. Shohei Ohtani was hitless on Wednesday and has not looked right physically, with issues in his left knee and right biceps. And after the Dodgers lost to the Cardinals again Wednesday night, LA manager Dave Roberts talked about what's ahead for Shohei.
1: Is that just giving him a couple days, or is an IL something that could be a possibility?
2: It won't be an IL, unless it is, but it's very unlikely. But I do think that I'm going to have a conversation, and we'll decide, you know, after I talk to him, you know, what's the extent of it.
3: That Shohei doesn't look right. How much of this is weighing him maybe needing a day and also him not wanting to take the day?
2: He definitely doesn't want to take the day. He feels that, I know, speaking for him, I know he feels that he needs to post and be in the lineup. And if he's upright, he should play. I respect that. But if he's, you know, feeling the way that visibly looks, then really not helping anyone. So that's the conversation that I'll have with him.
0: The Phillies and Diamondbacks played the final game of their series, and it was scoreless until James McCann came to the plate in the bottom of the eighth inning.
4: Top of the lineup that Bolden faced. McCann with a drive, and the Diamondbacks have the game's first run.
0: Plate in the bottom of the eighth inning.
4: Top of the lineup that Bolden faced. McCann with a drive, and the Diamondbacks have the game's first run. Into the Phillies bullpen, it's 1-0 Diamondbacks.
0: At the end of the day, Arizona led the Padres by a half game in the race for the sixth and final NL playoff spot, and we've got 3.5 weeks to go. And Taylor's Orioles were poised to close out a win in Colorado. Baltimore got lucky when the bounce of a ball prompted a ground rule double, saving the tying run, maintaining the Orioles' lead in that moment. Two outs in the 11th inning, but then this happened.

0: At the end of play on Wednesday, Texas and Baltimore and Toronto were all 1.5 games behind Cleveland in the race for the third wild card in the American League. We'll find out later how Taylor is feeling about that Orioles loss and about how what he sees for Baltimore ahead. Before that, however, Murderers Row, Paul Hembekides, Sarah Langs, Todd Radom. Let's get to it. Hembo is Paul Hembekides, content producer on the show Get Up and a guest here every week on the podcast. Hembo, how are you?
1: I'm doing well, buddy. Summer's over, man. Once we hit Labor Day, we're sprinting to that finish line. It's been an exciting pennant race, of course. It's only going to get more exciting. That humidity is going to clear. The air is going to cool. I'll look forward to talking some October baseball with you in no time.
0: So I'm hitting you with this cold, and I feel bad because I don't mean to make you feel bad, but did you get a chance to listen to Chipper Jones talking about Game 5, the National League Championship Series, the Eric Gregg game, in a podcast that we taped on Wednesday? That was so much fun. To have that conversation, because I never really had, and to get his perspective on what I think, because what happened is after that game, after the Eric Gregg game, where his strike zone was so bizarre that, and he said, you know, this is my strike zone. And I was looking back at the story I wrote for the New York Times about it. And he's asked the question in the post game press conference, well, isn't there a rule book strike zone? Has that changed at all? He said, no. Like that game led to so much conversation in baseball, about the standardization of the strike zone.
1: I mean, there's no question about it. It is one of the most famous or infamous clips that you'll see online every time it circulates. I have to watch each and every one of those backwards K's because every time it's as fascinating to me as the last time. But it also needs to be said, Buster, that he's far from the only umpire that would expand off the black by a ball or two or three. When you watch the Little League World Series now, those guys expand the zone the way that they used to expand the zone. You watching old clips of Sandy Koufax and Bob Gibson and pitchers of yesteryear, you often see that same thing. It's not until recently where the standardized strike zone became standardized. Can you imagine how difficult it would be to hit against these guys with this kind of stuff today? If you were going to get a ball or two or three off the black, God forbid. I think we've come a long way, of course, but that is one of the most legendary ump shows of all time.
0: Well, if you haven't heard it, I encourage you to. Chipper was great. And, as Taylor noted when we were done, like, man, he is fired up. Like, this is 30 years ago, and he's still fired up about that game. All right. Shohei Ohtani is hurting physically. Dave Roberts addressed this after the Dodgers game on Wednesday night, basically said, in so many words, we need to get him right physically, which means to me, Hembo, they got to shut him down as a pitcher. And I think this relationship has been driven by Shohei. I think in this case, the Dodgers need to go to him and say, we know you love pitching, but for what we need right now, there's no question about it. That has to be the priority, being in the lineup every day the best you can be.
1: I think that's right, because their lineup desperately needs him to be optimized. As you well know, Buster, this is a group that, at least since the All-Star break, is largely underperforming. There's a bunch of really old hitters in the team, and those guys don't get better as they go. I mean, Freddie Freeman just hit his first homer in 2 months. We know Mookie Betts has had a slow season. Kyle Tucker still really hasn't gotten off the schneid. Their catching situation is kind of abysmal. Their center field situation right now is challenging because of the Pajes injury. Like, they have all sorts of reasons why they need to optimize their lineup. Even if Shohei Ohtani were still pitching, and even theoretically still pitching well, that should still be their priority. Now, they obviously, you wouldn't say saw this coming, but at least had some insurance for this when they traded for Tarek Skubal at the trade deadline, perhaps knowing that this day would come. But ultimately, I do think that you are exactly right. The question I have is, if Ohtani and his camp eventually decide that he's back to 100%, what input is he going to have in his usage? Because from conversations that you and I have had in the past, I mean, he certainly has his thumb on that scale and it's well within his right. But if the Dodgers want something and he wants something else, those are the conversations that I'd really like to hear behind closed doors.
0: Yeah, and I am curious to see, and this, and I don't know which reporter asked Dave the question, but tip of the cap to that person, asked if the outfield was on the table for Shohei Ohtani. Because certainly what you could do is if he does want to pitch, then I think probably transitioning him into an outfield spot is going to be easier by the rules as it goes along. So I'm going to be really curious to see how they handle this. But the number one thing is they have to make sure that he's right offensively. The Dodgers ranking in the bottom third in runs scored among all 30 teams since the All-Star break. Since you and I talked last, we got the announcement from Major League Baseball. The Angels are being sold to Stan Kroenke. for a price of $4 billion. And I, you know, can continually ask the question about, you know, what does this mean for the Angels? And I'm like, whatever it is, it's better.
1: Whatever it is, it's better. I mean, you and I literally had a conversation last week in which I discussed Mike Trout in the same vein as Walter Johnson and Ernie Banks as the poster children, if you will, of a victim of circumstance superstars. And I didn't think that Mike Trout would outlast Artie Moreno, but here we are. And you're 100% right in that it is an objective good, basically regardless, not to mention the fact that he has had enormous success with a number of other organizations across sports. I mean, he just very clearly is really good at this. And, you know, the sort of conversation that I like to have, or the point that I like making when it comes to owning sports teams is, you have done so, or you've become an owner because you are wildly successful in something that has nothing to do with sports. These are non-transferable skills. In Stan's case, he's obviously been able to leverage his genius and make a lot of money and win a lot of games. In Artie Moreno's case, the very opposite occurred. And so I think the Angels are going to be viewed as a very attractive, palatable option for staff, for intelligence, for analytics types people. Because what they're going to do now is build the infrastructure. I'm not so sure that you're going to see on the player side this manifest in a positive way for another, say, 2 or 3 years. But Buster, if I'm a front office type, if I'm a manager, if I'm a coach, those are the kinds of people that you'll see them start to build infrastructurally and attract the most attractive people available in that line of work. So those are going to be things that I'm watching in the short term. And also, to what extent is he going to continue to invest in payroll? Because we know that's a massive market and a potential huge opportunity for another team to re-enter the free agent fray, which they've been away from in recent years.
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0: So in 2007, 8, 9, under McCourt's ownership, we always referred to the Dodgers as a sleeping giant of baseball. And right. And then they came forward under Mark Walters' ownership. And this year, we've sometimes used that phrase for the Seattle Mariners. Is it time to transfer the moniker sleeping giant to the Angels? Because I think it would be absolutely appropriate for what's possible for this franchise.
1: Oh, I don't think there's any question about it. We know what a successful iteration of the Angels look like. We know the access that they have to resources definitively. They've had almost no chance recently. When you talk to people around the game, or at least conversations that I've had, it always strikes me how differently they operate than the other 29. Obviously, every organization in ball has their own philosophies, has their own proclivities, has their own shortcomings and blind spots, and of course, their own strengths. But the Angels didn't seem to do anything with a distinct advantage over or instead of anyone else. And recently, Artie Moreno's desire to win instantly has given them almost no chance, because it's nuked any opportunities that they had to build something sustainably. Not only would they draft effectively big league ready players, then they would rush them to the big leagues. Not only would they microwave trade deadlines because they want to, you know, find ways to win instantly, but they would do so at the expense of what could even happen next season. That legendary trade deadline where they decided to buy and then ended up putting those guys on waivers a month later strikes me as the most obvious example. Like, infrastructurally, they had no foundation with which to stand on. It was sandy. Now they can build a foundation made of rock. It's just going to take a while. If I'm an Angels fan, I'm not so sure it's going to happen overnight. That's for certain.
0: Yeah, there's a bit of, and look, and no one's going to feel sorry for Artie Moreno. Given his roles in baseball labor situation, you know, the fact that he has a lot of money. I would say this, I've seen this example a handful of times in my time covering baseball. In some respects, being a huge fan can work against these guys because they're convinced that, hey, you know what? I know the players. I know, I followed it when I was a kid. I can be a baseball guy. And that's kind of what happened with Artie. And so there's a part of you that's like, man, he really loves baseball. Like, he truly, and I've heard this from so many people but at the same time, that self-reliance that made these people billionaires, Peter Angelos, I'd say the same thing about the late Peter Angelos, owner of the Orioles, works against them when it comes to running a baseball team, because he just got involved in ways that he shouldn't have, and really complicated work of the front office there. All right, let's get to your list. Not surprisingly, it involves a Philadelphia Philly, Bryce Harper. You've been dying to talk about him and what he's been doing this year.
1: Well, I mean, back in March, Buster, you asked me what number Bryce Harper should be chasing this season, you might recall. The answer I gave you was 100 walks, which coincidentally is a number that he reached quite literally yesterday. A couple of weeks after you asked me that question, Bryce Harper effectively said he wanted to get to 140 or 150 this season. Right now he's on pace for 115, which is to say what we suspected the best version of Bryce Harper would look like. It has looked like that. And it's basically, in his case, been something of a self-fulfilling prophecy. As you know, he's in the midst right now of a 35-game on base streak, during which time he's come to the plate 158 times and made 79 outs. I'll do the math. That's a 500 on base percentage on the nose. He's not played that well over a stretch this long since his MVP winning 2021 season. I mean, this is the best version of Bryce Harper, at least as a member of the Philadelphia Phillies. Now, if you're an astute baseball fan, you likely remember or know that once Luis Arraez came over from the Giants, they begun hitting him cleanup right behind Bryce Harper. And that's effectively allowed Bryce Harper to stop chasing completely. With Arraez hitting behind Harper, the chase rate's at 24. With anybody else, that number's 35%. He's hitting right now. Bryce Harper's attacking his ABs like Anthony Rendon's hitting behind him.

0: seven hole for the last month of the season. See if he gets right before the postseason.
1: The other day, Jesse Rogers was on the podcast advocating for change with position players pitching. What do you think?
0: I would co-sign every single word that he said, Buster. I'll attack this from two different angles. The first from a numbers perspective, and then just from a fan perspective. Position players this year, Buster, are on pace to throw more than 2,400 pitches to 867 hitters. From a games standpoint, we are in line to see more position players throw this year than in any season since 1898.
1: Oh my God.
0: Who knows how they were charting player types back then, by the way, but that's the extent to which we are seeing position players pitch, and thus it's obviously cheapening the numbers. There is no question about that. But as a fan, what I don't like, Buster, is how it's cheapening the moments. I wrote down a few examples for you that I just can't get out of my head. And in some sense, the fact that position players were throwing to in each of these cases, I do think kind of stains or even defiles these moments. You might remember Shohei Ohtani's 50-50 game back in September of 2024. His third homer was off a 67 mile per hour meatball. Remember last year when Nick Kurtz hit four bombs and went 6-for-6 in a game? His last homer was off an outfielder. And just last week it was, Walker Jenkins of the Twins comes up, hits his first homer off of Zach McKinstry. It's off a 37 mile per hour Ephus pitch. Buster, it's unwatchable. It's a joke. And I would be open and willing to listen on any number of different ways by which we can disincentivize this, whether it be expanding rosters, whether it be a designated pitcher for these situations, maybe a next game penalty, if you will, or even Major League Baseball mandating pitchers pitch. I'm open to all of it. But the fact of the matter is, teams, once they reach a less than 1% chance win probability, are doing this as well they should. But I don't think Andrew Vaughn wants to be pitching in the seventh inning any more than I want to watch it. And so I think Major League Baseball should most definitely step in and do something about it.
1: So here's my proposal, see if you co-sign in this, that there are only three specific situations in which a position player is allowed to pitch. The bottom of the eighth inning, okay, which means that if you're a visiting team getting blown out, you have an opportunity to save some pitching. Bottom of the eighth, top of the ninth, so if you're the home team, you're getting blown out, you have a position player cover three outs or beyond the 12th inning. Which at that point, you might run out of pitching. You don't want a guy out there throwing 70 pitches. Bottom of the eighth inning, top of the ninth inning, or beyond the 12th inning. What do you think?
0: I think that I would make it slightly more stringent in terms of your eighth and ninth inning qualifier and require there to be, we'll call it a double digit score differential or something to that effect.
1: Eight runs. I think eight runs is a good number, which they have right now.
0: Right.
1: But I'm thinking, I agree with you. And I meant to say, coupling the bottom of the eighth, top of the ninth, beyond the 12th inning, and in the bottom of the eighth and top of the ninth, couple that with an eight-run difference. Because I do not want to see a team that's winning a game stick a position player out there in the bottom of the ninth inning.
0: It is a joke, and we established a few years ago that pitchers shouldn't hit. I think we should establish this year that position players shouldn't pitch.
1: All right, what do you got in the Cubs?
0: Buster, I mean, from a numbers perspective, what the Cubs are doing right now is absolutely out of this world. Couldn't believe my eyes when I looked at this set of numbers for you. I think the conventional wisdom says this is a team defined by its great defense. But I think the evidence right now, Buster, says that this is a team defined by its lineup and its ability to hit. Right now, the Cubs have the best batting line in baseball. It's a 116 WRC plus. That is the Cubs' best batting line in a season since 84. Since 1884, Buster, the Cubs right now have their best batting line in a season since the first year the National League allowed pitchers to throw overhand. That is how good this team is pitching with hitting, of course, with a rich history. So I ask myself the question, how has this once unremarkable lineup gone from being that, one that posted an 87 WRC plus in May, to quite literally the best one in baseball and one of the best ones in the history of that franchise? So here's what I did. I isolated June, July, and August and just looked at run value by pitch type. On fastballs, they're plus 24. On off-speed pitches, they're plus 10. And on breaking balls, Buster, they're plus 51. So that's, I'd said the exact same thing. Hence my preface. I then asked myself, well, how can I put those numbers into context? So we have pitch tracking data back to 2008. So what that equates to, if you want to do everything in 3-month spans, it gives you

0: about 2,200 3-month team spans. If you look at the last 3 months for the Cubs, their fastball performance ranks 565th, their off-speed performance ranks 353rd, and their breaking ball performance ranks first. And so, Buster, if you take anything away from this conversation, the Cubs just polished off the best 3-month span against spin by any team in recorded history. Now, I've also broken this down into players individually for you, but just having sprung that on you, perhaps even unexpectedly, what is your initial gut reaction to hearing the fact that the Cubs are obliterating spin like no pitch, like no team we've basically ever seen?
1: That is a veteran lineup, and it's a bunch of really smart guys in that lineup, okay? And I wonder if these guys are extraordinary at picking up tips. And I would love to know a team with Alex Bregman, Dansby Swanson, Ian Happ, Suzuki, Pisa, if these guys have gotten really good. And I don't know. And it's total speculation, but that is a group that you could see absolutely Nico Hoerner excelling, Carson Kelly excelling at, okay, we have something on the pitcher. We're going to go back. I think that would be really interesting to see what happened.
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0: I'm Christine Lisi. The pivotal AL Central showdown between the White Sox and Guardians rolls on. Chicago, with a win, increases its division lead to 2.5 games on Cleveland. White Sox are up 6-5, top of the 8th inning, 3 RBI for Miguel Vargas. Tigers now leading the Blue Jays 6-0, top of the 8th. Spencer Torkelson, a 3-run homer, is one of Detroit's 6 hits on the night. Mets 3, Orioles 2, bottom 8. Yankees up 3-1 on the Twins, top of the 6th. Cody Bellinger, a 2-run blast, an RBI single for George Lombard Jr. The Red Sox have cut their deficit thanks to a 2-run homer by Nick Sogard. Now trail the Rangers 4-2, bottom 4. Jeremy Pena's gone deep twice. He and the Astros leading the Royals 2-0, top of the 5th. Another solid performance by Jacob Mizrowski. 5 hits, he struck out 7 in 5 shutout innings. Brewers leading the Pirates 5-1, bottom 9. Cubs 3, Braves 2, bottom 7. Padres with a 2-0 lead on the Rockies thanks to a solo home run by Fernando Tatis and another solo by Luis Camposano. Late game heroics from Ray star Junior Caminero. Walk-off home run, bottom 9. AL East leading Tampa Bay got by the Athletics 2-1. Yoshi Yamamoto, 1 hit, 7 strikeouts in 7. Dodgers blank the Reds 4-0. Dalen Lyle, go-ahead 3-run homer, bottom 7. Nationals beat the Phillies 6-3. NBA Commissioner Adam Silver in his first public remarks since handing down severe punishment to the Clippers for circumventing the salary cap on behalf of Kawhi Leonard, said the league's ultimate goal was to ensure that other teams don't engage in this type of behavior in the future. He added he understands it's a setback for LA, but doesn't believe the NBA has done permanent damage to the Clippers franchise.
1: Hey, it's your resident Super Bowl champ, Chris Canty. Coming up Wednesday, I'll tell you why the Rams' Week 1 loss proves they won't live up to all the hype this season. It's on Sportsmanlike, 6 a.m. Eastern, right here on ESPN Radio, ESPN2, and ESPNU.
2: And see if you agree with me on this. If you are Craig Counsell, the manager of the Cubs, you are going to your local weatherman and saying, please, please, please give me forecasts of the wind coming in at 50 miles an hour in October in our home ballpark, because we're a good hitting team. The big question is about pitching, and we need Chicago to help us out with that. What do you think?
3: I don't think there's any question that right now they are playing with an extraordinary home field advantage. I ran the numbers that I just presented to you to two different industry people, and both of them responded something to the effect of, that's the Alex Bregman effect. So I think the veteran nature of the lineup and the fact that he has one of the biggest brains in ball most definitely contributes to the fact that he's obviously banging spin right now, as is PCA, but front to back, that entire lineup is performing exceptionally well against breaking balls.
2: Yeah, I would love to know what the conversation's going on, what that is behind the scenes for sure. And that's something to watch as we go forward. All right. You're going to make a Hall of Fame case for a guy who right now is a part-time player for the Yankees.
3: That's right, Buster. Paul Goldschmidt is summoning Hall of Fame first baseman. Let's rewind for just a moment and then spin it forward. He had a 10-season stretch from 13 to 22, in which he won an MVP, had 2 runner-ups, had a 3rd and 2 sixes. Over that period of time, there was no player in the National League that received more MVP voting points than did Paul Goldschmidt. If you looked at his era-adjusted totals during those 10-year span, it was 60.4 WAR and a 927 OPS. That reminds me a lot of Jeff Bagwell, who from 1992 to 2001 had figures of 60.8 WAR with a 931 OPS, nearly carbon copies of one another. He was a 7th ballot Hall of Famer, as you recall, and his career ended sort of abruptly because of those back injuries, as you very likely remember. Buster, the present of Paul Goldschmidt is summoning a different Hall of Fame first baseman. And that Hall of Fame first baseman is Johnny Mize. And I'm going to tell you why. I'm going to tell you why, Buster. For about 10 years, you'll remember that, not remember, you know that Johnny Mize was a legendary player in the National League, one of the very best hitters during his career with the Cardinals and with the Giants. But he is much better remembered for the fact that he was on 5 World Series winning teams of Casey Stengel's and was his most famous platoon player. In fact, during his Yankees career, hitting righties, he had a 906 OPS. Well, as you well know, Paul Goldschmidt is hitting the small side of the platoon, and as a Yankee, it's a 970 OPS against lefty starters, a 1046 OPS against lefty relievers. Buster, that's a 174 WRC plus across 334 plate appearances. So I have really, really enjoyed watching Paul Goldschmidt's career arc, for lack of a better term, and the way that he's sort of landing the plane here, I think is a beautiful and symmetrical way for him to polish off what I think is a Hall of Fame resume.
2: Yeah, and someone who during the course of his career is considered to be one of the best first basemen, to the point that when Pete Alonso, when the Mets were talking to him when he was a minor leaguer about what he wanted to, how he wanted to develop defensively, he said, "I want to be like Paul Goldschmidt." Mm. That was his goal, and you know this too. We talked about this in the podcast. He's also known as one of the smartest base runners, and he loves all these other parts of the game in his career. So it's not just a guy who put up some big offensive numbers. It was a great, well-rounded resume. And on top of that, like, he gets an A-plus in the teammate box.
3: Yeah.
2: The fact that he, in spring training, I remember talking to him, and I've talked to Aaron Boone about this and other Yankees. Like, when he signed on to the Yankees this year, he knew that in some respects, he was probably going to be taking a back seat to a guy like Ben Rice, who's going to be a mentor to some of the younger players in his team. And you know what? He loves it.
3: Yeah.
2: He loves it. And they love having him around. That is a great comparison with Johnny Mize. I hadn't thought about that, but that's absolutely perfect. All right, Hembo. Thanks for doing this.
3: Later, friends.
2: Todd Radom is the chief executive of our quiz. He's a graphic artist whose work can be seen on ball fields all across America, all around the world. Or you can go to his website, toddradom.com. Todd, how you doing?
4: Buster, what's going on? It's good to see you.
2: It's good to see you, too. How's the book going?
4: Book is going well, trying to get out there, promote it, doing some signings, doing some speaking things, you know, fighting the good fight, and it's all good.
2: All right. Where can people find the book? Best place, do you think?
4: Wherever books are sold. I have a link on my website, toddradom.com, with links to everywhere from Amazon to bookshop.org to signed copies on my website, but it's everywhere.
2: All right, I got a few things to get to before the quiz. One, I don't know if you noticed in my SportsCenter hits, you've been involved in all of them. I put your baseball card right at the corner of a team shot we have that was made for us, an artist rendition of some of our Baseball Tonight group that we had, and you're right in the left hand corner of that.
4: I feel honored. My Allen and Ginter card from 2024. I'm still incredulous at the fact that I'm on an actual Topps baseball card. So I appreciate that, Buster. I am there in spirit with you.
2: I was asked on the Tony Kornheiser show the other day by Tony, not surprisingly, if all of these great home run robberies, and the other one, the Colton Cowser the other day, Taylor's Orioles made an incredible catch. I mean, it was a catch of the year, I think, because the game situation. Bottom of the ninth inning, Orioles leading by a run. If the ball goes over the wall, the Orioles lose. But he makes this incredible catch in Coors Field, and the Orioles win. And Tony said, why are we seeing more of these type catches? Like he said, generally speaking, he said, do you notice that? And I said, well, that was actually a plan by your late great friend, Larry Lucchino. That, you know, that was my impression from my conversation with Larry, is that they built some of these low walls in part because they wanted the outfielders to have these opportunities.
4: Yeah, I think that it's fair to say, Buster, that in the 90s and early 2000s, this explosion of new ballparks, many of them featured some unusual features. Yeah, you know, fences were rolled back eventually and made higher, but the late great Towels Hill in Houston would be another example of this. Monty's Angle here in Philadelphia. Dave Montgomery advocated for more triples in the game. We love triples, and that was a part of it. But yeah, you're totally right. There's Larry Lucchino's, one of his many lasting legacies.
2: Yeah, and Jenna Marie Smith, of course, a part of that as well. Someone who you just saw recently. How are you feeling about your Red Sox? Because my perception is that when they lost that series in Yankee Stadium, it's like their playoff situation's pretty much, it's not in hardened cement, but it's in very, at this point, hardening cement. Yeah. That they're going to wind up being the second wild card in the American League, and they're going to wind up playing the Yankees again in the best of three wild card round, likely in Yankee Stadium.
4: Just like old times, Buster. We'll see. But the Red Sox, I kind of liken the Red Sox to this speeding vehicle, all gas, no brakes for the last couple of months. And it's been really fun and interesting, and there's like, you know, it's like a thrill ride. But all of a sudden, it seems like the wheels are kind of getting a little unstable. We're careening off the road a little bit. You're right. They're going to play in the postseason, I believe. And they're going to get healthy or healthier at the right time, it would seem. But Yankees-Red Sox, it's been a hot minute since we've had these all the feelings of back then. So I would look forward to that.
2: Yeah. And I'd say this too about the Red Sox. Like Craig Breslin, let's say the Red Sox were to, you know, win some playoff series or even the World Series. And you got the champagne celebration and you got folks like myself going up to these guys with microphones. And inevitably, it always seems to be someone gets to the mic and said, no one believed in us. No one believed in us. Craig Breslow, if he says that, tip of the cap. I'd be like, you're 100% right. I had no thought at the end of June they were going to be in it. On the other hand, and Taylor, you can chime in here, I don't want to hear that from any member of the Orioles front office. I don't want to hear it from a member of the Toronto front office. No one believed in us. Yes, including you guys. You sold at the trade deadline. Taylor?
5: Yeah, no, I still have no belief. I don't know that you'll find a Blue Jays fan that has a lot of belief either. So I'm with you there. Blech.
2: Yeah. Yeah, you co-sign that, Todd. They're not allowed to say no one believed in us if they have success in October.
4: Yeah, no question. And listen, as far as the Blue Jays are concerned, house money. They came so close last year. Within a whisker and a little bit of a hangover. And I suspect they'll be back next year. Orioles, it's anybody's guess. A little bit of a different situation, Taylor.
2: Yeah. All right. Let's do the quiz.
4: All right, guys, here we go. Hank Aaron, the great Hank Aaron, is the major league career leader for total bases with 6,856. Who is number two on the all-time list? Is it A, Albert Pujols? Is it B, Barry Bonds? Is it C, Willie Mays? Or is it D, Stan Musial? Hank Aaron, number one, total bases, all-time. Who's number two? Pujols, Bonds, Mays, or Musial?
2: That is a great question. And I have an instinct, and now I'm doubting myself a little bit. Taylor, you want to go?
5: I'll go Barry Bonds. Put him in the Hall of Fame, please.
2: Okay, yeah, no, he's not the guy. It's not Barry Bonds. It's either Pujols or it's Stan Musial. And I'm going to go with Albert.
4: The future Hall of Famer, Albert Pujols, is the guy. Good guess, Buster.
2: Yeah, I did. Like when you said Stan the Man, I was like, oh, that's right. You know, 3,630 hits, but he didn't have as many home runs as Albert, who had 700. Yeah, and Barry, because he was walked so much, he just didn't have a chance to get total bases, Todd.
4: For once, Buster, all of this overthinking got you into a successful position. Congratulations. Nice. Look at you.
2: You know what? I'm learning my lessons as I get older. All right, Todd. Thanks for doing this. It was great to talk with you.
4: Great to see you guys. I appreciate it.
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1: Number three.
2: With Yohandy Morales and Lázaro Montes, there have now been 15 players to homer in their regular season MLB debuts this year. That's the most in a season in MLB history, surpassing 2022 when there were 13.
1: Number two.
2: Wednesday was Carter Jensen's sixth career leadoff homer. All have been while playing catcher and come this year. That's two more leadoff homers as catcher in a career than anyone else in MLB history.
1: Number one.
2: Cam Schlittler now has 19 starts this season, allowing one or no runs. That's the most in a season in Yankees history. His ERA on the road this year is 1.14. That's the third lowest in a player's first 16 road starts in a season since earned runs became official in 1913, trailing only Bob Gibson in 1968 and Claude Hendricks in 1914.
3: Freddie Buster, Bleacher tweets for a Thursday.
0: And okay, before we get too deep into it, I got to hear your reaction, because I was thinking of you, of course, during that Orioles game. Man, when Paul bounced over the wall and maintained their lead with two outs in the 11th inning, I was like, oh, here we are. Like, the Orioles, they're going to find a way to win this game. Like, that lucky bounce like that. They're two outs. You still have a chance to win, and then the walk-off.
3: Yeah, man, I thought we might get a little Orioles magic 2 days in a row, but alas, I mean, if Colton Cowser doesn't make the catch of the year, like, they get swept in Colorado. I read that they scored the fewest runs in Coors Field by a road team since I think the Rangers in 2024. So a really abysmal time in Denver for the Orioles. If you can't take advantage of the Rockies on the road, I don't know. You got no hopes for the playoffs. So I think it's
0: you're out.
3: I was in for like 7 minutes the other day when we talked last, and yeah, now I'm out again. The schedule is really hard. They got four games against the Red Sox coming up. Then they got Cleveland, Toronto, the Mets, Milwaukee, Toronto, and then they close the season out in the Bronx, and maybe the Yankees will be resting a bit. Who knows? Or maybe they'll be like, oh, maybe we can feast on the Orioles and find a way into the one seed, or get the bye. But I just don't see it, man. You got to beat the Rockies. If you can't beat the Rockies, you're not a playoff team. Sorry.
0: Okay. Well, I suspect that on the Orioles bandwagon, they're going to keep your seat warm in case you jump back in. I wrote a note for ESPN.com about the approach. I mentioned it, when we were talking to Todd Radom. I think it's really cool that they took on the salary of Luis Robert, like in the waiver claim. But I don't know how you square those things. They're exactly the same number of games out of the wild. I looked this up. The same number of games out of the wild card spot than they were on the day when they were trading away a bunch of their guys. I don't get it.
3: I don't know.
0: I don't think there's a consistent thread of thought. That's the part that drives me crazy.
3: He's a, the front office is a mystifying bunch there, Buster. We've tried to parse it for many years now, and we haven't really come up with many answers. So maybe at least for today, we shelve it, because they're out. They're out as far as I'm concerned.
0: Okay. Which means they'll be back in 2 days. We'll see with this crazy American League wildcard race.
3: The land of opportunity, or the glut, however you want to look at it. Let's go to two of our favorite Angels fans. They are throwing a party over the sale of the team to Stan Kroenke. Former intern John Landry writes, "The Angels are finally free." Zach Beeson also celebrating, and Stan Kroenke and John Mozeliak, we trust.
0: Yeah. And, I get asked the question all the time, what does this mean? The Orioles, the Angels are going to be in a better position. Like, how could they be in a worse position? Compared to what they've done in the last decade. The bar is so low. You expect it's going to get better. And the next owner is going to come in, and the next general manager, whether or not Jama Zalak, who is someone who's really liked by the commissioner's office, and sometimes the commissioner's office helps place these guys. And I suspect it's not a coincidence that John was put in that position before the team was sold. I suspect that Stan is going to absolutely okay the augmentation of the farm system. And once you do that, they're bound to be better.
3: Can't be any worse.
0: Can't be any worse.
3: Congrats to John and Zach there. Let's go to our pal Art in Alberta. He writes, "Sorry, I didn't mean to imply that I know Buster. people in Montana and Alberta have lots of friends on each side of the border. We've always thought of ourselves as neighbors. I have a question for Buster. Watching the Blue Jays broadcast, they said this is the 36th anniversary of Dave Steeves' no-hitter, the only one in Blue Jays history. Many consider him the greatest Blue Jays pitcher. Does Buster consider him Hall of Fame worthy? And if so, is there a path open to him?
0: So I think a path is open because I think the attitude towards starting pitchers is softening. You know, so much, I think when Dave Steeves' Hall of Fame candidacy was assessed, it was all about career wins. That drove something. It's why Tommy John, 288 career wins, is not in the Hall of Fame because he didn't get 300, Taylor. Now, as time goes on, I think people are going to look at that and go, yeah, that's kind of a silly standard. Once we continue to open that up, then I think folks like Dave Steeb, who was dominant in his era, he's kind of like the Chase Utley of pitchers, if I'm making sense. Like, Chase Utley doesn't have gaudy career numbers, but he had a period of dominance. And yeah, Dave Steeb's no-hitter, and what, you know, any Blue Jays fans know this, is that before Dave Steeb got the no-hitter, he had like two or three near misses. Like, he carried no hitters in the ninth inning, so it was really cool when he got it done.
3: Or relevant Hembo reference as he's driving the Chase Utley to the Hall of Fame bus. We just talked to him for a little bit. Let's go to Scorn Tribe fan Tom. He writes, listening to the Chipper Jones interview, being shocked that the 97 NLCS, it makes you wonder how he felt about the strike zone that the Braves pitchers got in the 95 World Series. He thinks the umpires helped them get the only title of that era. So while a Tribe fan, he is I think he sees it the other way on for the 95 team.
0: Sure. And what's interesting about it is that the perception of the Braves staff, especially Tom Glavine and Greg Maddux, is that they had such good command, Taylor, that they would walk the umpires out slowly during the course of the game. Mm-hmm. And the umpires, the perspective back then, and one of the phrases you heard is, he earned that, right? He earned the extra inch or two outside. But I do think if anyone with an objective mind watches that Eric Gregg game, and Taylor, thank you for putting in highlights. Watching the podcast back, and you're seeing, you know, Keith Lockhart, who I actually covered in AAA in 89 and 90, just the look on his face when some of the strike three calls, like, really? Like that far outside? That was absolutely egregious. And I hear you about, because there are a lot of teams that felt like that the Braves pitchers, Glavine and Maddux, got a little bit bigger strike zone, but not like that game. That game was a whole beast unto itself.
3: I'd never seen anything from the Eric Gregg game before, and it definitely was astounding to watch. And I loved, you know, how bitter Chipper is still about it. I mean, it was cool to listen to hear him to hear him talk about it.
0: Yeah, and Taylor, I went and found my game story that I wrote, you know, for the New York Times. I'll forward it to you when I'm done, but I sent it to Chipper as well. And I did quote Chipper after the game, and he talked about how mad he was. In my game story, but I, you know, as I described to Chipper the other day, was exactly what I wrote in the story, was that it just seemed like the strike zone was so radically bigger for left-handed hitters than it was for right-handed hitters, which was bizarre.
3: Mm-hmm. Yeah. All right. Last one here. Greg in Rochester writes, hey, Buster, I keep wondering, when is fellow Vanderbilt alum Spencer Jones coming on the podcast? The Yankee right fielder, he had a big night on Tuesday with a home run, three RBI and two walks. Who's your maybe we could try and get him on the show, but who's your favorite Vandy guy in the league right now? It's got to be Dansby.
0: Don't. You can't press me.
3: Yeah. Like, no, I'm gonna.
0: I mean, we got a lot of them, right? I mean, there's always a joke among you know, when I walk into a clubhouse and there's a Vanderbilt guy, the coaching staff go, we know Buster's going to go and talk to him. Yes. And I do. And I usually can't connect with a Sonny Gray. I'm going to find my way. Ryan Flaherty, you know, the bench coach for the Cubs. Yes, that's absolutely true. I'm going to work on Spencer Jones. We actually had a great conversation in spring training. Maybe he'll do that next week.
3: All right.
0: Of course I did.
3: All right, good stuff. Speaking of next week, we respect the summer holidays here on the Baseball Tonight podcast. So no show on Monday. We'll have a show on Tuesday. We'll have a show on Friday. And then back to 3 days a week until we hit the postseason. Then we'll go to 5 days a week. So we're going to talk about plans for that, you know, amongst the staff here in Bristol next week. I'm looking forward to getting revved up.
0: Oh, totally. You know, and we'll see, you know, pretty soon we're going to be talking about postseason assignments and playoff assignments. That'll be great. Maybe we'll do some other type of version of the clown car.
3: Yeah.
0: You know, with some of these broadcasts we'll do. We'll see. All right. That's it for today. Thanks for watching the Baseball Tonight podcast presented by La Quinta by Wyndham. Tonight, La Quinta, tomorrow you shine. And my thanks today to Paul Hembekides, and to Todd Radom, and to Sarah Langs, and to Taylor Schwenk. Thanks for listening. Stay safe. And remember, hate and inequality based on skin color is something we need to fight against every single day.
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9: NFL attorneys for the former girlfriend of Packers running back Josh Jacobs has filed a motion to permanently seal evidence and discovery materials in his criminal case. The attorney said the motion is intended to protect the client's privacy. A judge temporarily sealed the evidence last week after Jacobs pleaded no contest to misdemeanor charges of battery and criminal damage to property. In Carolina, the Panthers have waived wide receiver Jimmy Horn Jr. despite his strong preseason. Horn, a sixth-round pick in 2025, served as Carolina's primary kickoff and punt returner in week one. He muffed a second-quarter punt that eventually led to a Bears field goal during the Panthers' 59-37 loss to Chicago. In Cleveland, the Browns have placed running back Dylan Sampson on the injured reserve with a knee injury. Sampson was hurt while returning a kickoff in Cleveland's opening season loss to Jacksonville. He'll miss four games and is eligible to return for the Browns' Week 6 matchup against Baltimore. Let's take a look at some scores around Major League Baseball. You just heard it right here. The Guardians win in walk-off fashion, 7-6 against the White Sox. It's the bottom of the ninth in Toronto. The Blue Jays trail the Tigers 10-1, and the Orioles are on top of the Mets 4-3 in the top of the 10th inning. Coming up, game night with Q Myers and myself, Emmett Golden.
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13: Runners at second and third. The pitch. Swing and a fly ball. Taylor down the left field line, heading for the corner. Racing and reaching, but missing it is Antonacci. Two-run score. That'll do it. Rocchio walks him off again. 7-6 is the final score. The Guardians have even the series and keep their division hopes alive.
14: And that's what it sounded like as the Cleveland Guardians walked it off. Rocchio with that two-run double, 7-6. Cleveland wins. ESPN Radio courtesy there. It's game night here on ESPN Radio, the all-new ESPN app, SiriusXM Channel 80 and TuneIn, presented by Progressive Insurance. He's Emmett Golden. I'm Q Myers. And Emmett, when you hear that, what do you say?
9: Guardos all the time!
14: You that is going to make him unbearable all night long. But as I hear that walk off, you know, double right there, it's so funny listening to the call of it and then hearing our guy Stosh that was actually ahead of us as we were trying to monitor the game as well. It sounded just like what Stosh was saying. Oh, that's exactly what that, like, now that I've heard the actual highlight on the call, what he was saying in the background when we were not quite, you know, up to speed because, well,
15: the 5 minutes later you saw it.
14: Hey, yes, look here, man. Look, I was already giving you props, man. You ain't got to go and add some extra flavor to it. Hey. I didn't ask for extra sauce on my wings. What are we doing here, man?
9: Rocchio wasn't even up to bat when he was doing that.
14: I know, but look, I was already giving him props, man. Bristol's way ahead of us.
9: Way ahead of us.
14: You know? And then all of a sudden, Stosh wants to come flex his muscles on us. Oh, yeah, 5 minutes later. Yeah, thanks.
9: But look, I will say this. The way Stosh reacted, it was ambiguous because I couldn't tell if it was good or bad.
14: Well, now you hear the highlight, you understand why.
9: Oh, when I saw it, I completely understood why. I was watching it, and I started going crazy. You know, you wouldn't think the Guardians, you know, actually, like, won a playoff series tonight, but it's a big win for them. They get to a half a game from the White Sox for the AL Central. They play again tomorrow, so they have a chance to be atop the AL Central after this three-game series against the White Sox. Lost last night, come from behind, walk-off win tonight. Just a really big-time win for the Guardians as they chase another trip to October.
14: They're trying to, and of course, they'll come through for you, and then you'll really be unbearable, and you'll be singing that awful Guardos All the Time song. And
9: let's go! Why? You can't say that's bad.
14: It's
9: that's
14: terrible.
9: Awesome. No, it's
14: it is
9: not.
14: Absolutely
9: awesome.
14: Terrible. No, it's not.
9: It's easily the best team song anybody's ever made.
14: Ring the bell, man. Ring the bell. That's just out of pocket, man. That's awful. That's just because you're in Cleveland doesn't mean everything has to be a song. It doesn't always have to be musical.
9: You sounded like a hater. All right?
14: That's fine. Call me what you want. I don't
9: Cleveland's
14: care.
9: The home of rock and roll.
14: That's not rock and roll. I would like to rock it and roll it up out of here.
9: Hey, it's huge. That's the battle cry for the Guardians out there. Guardos all the time. Man, really, but all jokes aside, really good game. The Guardians start off back-to-back home runs. They're up 3-0 in the first inning, and they didn't do a whole lot. Tacked on two, got a run in the fifth and sixth inning, but the White Sox scored 4 in the sixth, and it felt like it was over after that. Like, it was just, you know, the Guardians were going to blow an opportunity, but two runs in the bottom of the ninth was awesome.
14: getting it done. Guardians get the victory over the White Sox in walk-off fashion. And on the other side of things, the Brew Crew, they did their part. So now if the Cubs lose to Atlanta, which, by the way, they are losing to Atlanta in the top of the ninth, 4-3, the Brewers will clinch their fourth straight NL Central title. And I'll tell you this, man, I don't know if it's my fault. Mm-hmm. I really don't. But my guy that I'm always checking in on, PCA, you know, I check on him every single night because he's so much fun to watch. He's not having a good one tonight. He's 0-4, has a strikeout. I was like, man, my man's batting average is plummeting. He ain't hitting no home runs. He's trying to chase a 40-40. You're like, hey, did he get thrown out of base? Wait, hold on. He's got to get on base before he can get thrown out trying to steal. Yeah, nothing. Nothing's going right for Pete Crow Armstrong. And the Cubs are down 4-3 in the top of the ninth. And I got to give the Braves a lot of credit, man. They were losing. They came back with a couple runs in the top of the seventh to take the lead. And that's where they stand right now.
9: It's just a great time for baseball. It's a really good time of the year because you have college football to start. They've been going for a couple weeks. It's about to be the second week of the NFL season. And now you have games that matter in baseball. One of the toughest things, you know, for me to even talk baseball when I'm in Cleveland is it's tough on a random Tuesday in April or May. Like, how much does that game really mean? But you get to a random Tuesday in late September, mid-September, oh, it could mean a whole lot. And not just for the Guardians, but for several teams. I mean, even the Blue Jays, it looks like they're going to lose tonight. They're one game behind the Guardians for that AL wild card, that last spot. So they're actually looks like they're going to fall two games behind. So every game is just so important, especially when it comes to the wild cards.
14: And this time of year, you hit it on the head, is so good for baseball. It really is. I really do enjoy, you know, the chases down to October and obviously into the postseason. And that's when we're really locked in. And that's when the pitching matters the most, right? I mean, you know, hitting will get you to the postseason. But it's going to be the pitchers that are really going to get it done and going to be the reason why teams excel in the postseason. So we're going to continue to monitor the Braves and the Cubs. Top of the ninth, one out right now with the Braves leaving 4-3. He's Emmett Golden. I'm Q Myers. It's Game Night on ESPN Radio, the all-new ESPN app. We also got to do this right here.
12: The stories you might have missed that caught our attention.
16: Oh, made you look.
12: Game Night. Made you look.
14: All right, Evan, what caught your attention, my man? What made you look besides Gardos all the time?
9: Well, other than the Gardos being awesome, man, the Panthers releasing Jimmy Horn Jr. It shows you how ice cold the NFL is.
14: I'm glad you brought that up, man. That caught my attention, too, especially when you talked about it in your sports update. My man muffed a punt. I get it, right? You got to have ball security. But the irony about this whole situation is, what really caught my attention is, it led to a field goal. The Panthers gave up 59 points.
9: Right. I was tripping. That's where I was going. He cost them three that didn't even matter. All right. Right. They won by 22 points. They scored 59. Right. And they said, man, you can't be out here giving people field goals for muffing punts. Man, it's ice cold. It also shows you if you're a late round pick.
14: Yep.
9: Man, you don't get the benefit of the doubt at all. So kind of sad to see it. It was rooting for Jimmy Horn Jr. I kind of like him as a player. But yeah, man, ice cold. The Carolina Panthers say, see ya.
14: Wouldn't want to be ya. Hey, look, Bryce Young could have thrown three pick sixes. He could have been responsible for 18 points himself. And they've been like, you know what, Bryce, that's okay. It was just week one.
9: Get Jimmy out of here.
14: He's going to be okay. Right. But Jimmy, hey, man, you gave up. You muffed the punt. You gave up 3 points. The other 56 is on us. But, you know, it's a
9: like if he muffed three punts,
14: right?
9: Okay. You know what I'm saying? But he muffed one. And it happens at least once a year, right, to everybody. So I saw that and was like, why? That means they were waiting.
14: Right.
9: For an excuse. That's
14: right. What they wanted, and look, after giving up 59 points, they wanted to make an example out of someone.
9: Somebody.
14: So they went up and down the roster and said, all right, who messed up, but we can actually afford to let him go? Mm-hmm. Oh, Jimmy. Jimmy, you're gone, man. You're gone.
9: Hey,
14: cold game. Cold game. The NFL stands for not for long for a reason.
9: Yeah.
14: You know, but I will say this. I think, as you said, Jimmy has a little something. I think he can be a good wide receiver, put in the right situation. I think he could be a good punt returner. He made a mistake. So I do believe that someone will probably claim him off waivers, and if not, he'll clear waivers and be able to sign as a free agent. I don't think he'll be out of work long. I do think he's got a little something, and he's got speed. And you know, everybody in the league wants some speed. Someone with speed. So I think that someone will pick him up. At the very least, pick him up, put on their practice squad, and then if they need somebody, go to him. But yeah, I think Jimmy Horn Jr. learned a really good lesson. Life in the NFL is not long. You've got to get it done, and if you don't, they're going to get you up out.
17: They're going to be like, peace.
14: Yeah.
17: You better believe it.
14: Bust a move, homeboy. That's what they said, the Carolina Panthers. But yeah, that's, man, I'm so glad you brought that up. Totally caught my attention. They give up 59 points, and the guy that was responsible for three of them.
9: For three?
14: They said, you got to go. This is unacceptable. He's Emmett Golden. I'm Q Myers. It's game night here on ESPN Radio and the all-new ESPN app. The quarterback in Austin got the win. But did he really? That's next on Game Night on ESPN Radio on the all-new ESPN app.
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0: It's the fourth-ranked Texas Longhorns hosting the top-ranked team in the nation, the Ohio State Buckeyes. Third and goal, handoff, guided from the goal line, Hollywood Smothers, touchdown Texas! And the Longhorns are an extra point away from taking their first lead of the night.
1: How would you describe what was going through your head?
2: It wasn't very pretty, but we found a way to win. 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
3: As improbable win as we have seen in a long, long time. Unbelievable scene here. Knocks off number one.
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5: It was Texas on Saturday night, I'll tell you that. 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He's Emmett Golden. I'm Q Myers. Emmett, I'll tell you this, man. I was at the Garcia-Benn fight on Saturday night here in Vegas at T-Mobile Arena, and I could not tell you how many people had their phones out watching the Longhorns and Ohio State. I mean, literally, we're at the fight, right? We're right. Sitting there, good seats. You know, the ring's right in front of us. Uh-huh. Ryan Garcia's about to jump in there. And I can't tell you how many people were locked in on the Longhorns. You know what I said? Hey, man, what's the score of the game?
6: I heard that.
5: Right? Hey. I was locked in, especially when I knew Ohio State was up, looking like they were going to win that game pretty easily. And all you see is the Longhorns come back, come back, and eventually take the lead and get that extra point to go up and win the game 24-23. It's pretty incredible.
6: Yeah, it was a hell of a game. It really was. Obviously, I'm an Ohio State fan, disappointed that they lost. But, look, you go on the road in Texas, it was 123 degrees on the field. It looked like the Buckeyes ran out of gas, but a one-point loss. Yep. You know, but a one-point loss to the number four team at the time. Not a death sentence when it comes to making a college football playoff. So, but it was a great game, and I'm glad we have teams that are brave enough to play each other early on in the season.
5: Yeah, and look, for Texas and Ohio State, no matter what, whoever was going to win that one, they were still going to be in the running for the CFP. And whoever loses it was going to be in the running for the CFP. Like, it wasn't going to matter. It wasn't going to hurt them with an opportunity to go and play in the playoffs, obviously. Well, then, of course, all the praise is going to Texas. They're getting all the love. Arch Manning, he's getting all the love. And then the press conference happens, and he's asked a question about AI videos and TikTok, and, well, this happened.
7: I've seen a few AI edits of stuff, but that's about it. I saw an AI edit of Sark's interview. y'all seen that one? That's a good one. Of him slapping Holly Rowe. Yeah, it's hilarious.
5: So that obviously didn't go over very well, where he's saying he saw the AI video of Sark, his head coach, Steve Sarkisian, smacking Holly Rowe, which obviously is not a good look. It's a stupid video. It's all over social media right now. He was having fun with it, and he said that he saw it, and he thought it was funny. But you could tell, you know, that as soon as he said it, there was probably some people, even though there was some laughter there, there were some people that thought, oh, boy, this is not going to end well.
6: No, and, you know, I think the thing he's most guilty of is just a lack of awareness and understanding. Look, he's going to be a number one pick. He's going to be in the first round somewhere early on and be the face of a franchise. And that comes with responsibility. Right now, he's the face of Texas football. Mm-hmm. And, you know, to make light of a man slapping a woman, even though it's AI, I totally understand it and get it. And I don't think he needs to go to jail
5: or fall in the draft.
6: No. I don't think it's not a
5: character flaw.
6: No, it's not a character flaw.
5: Right.
6: It just shows a lack of awareness. And I'm surprised by it because of the pedigree.
5: Right.
6: That was the most surprising thing. His grandfather, his uncles, you know, being in the spotlight and him coming up under them. I just assumed that he'd have, you know, a different type of polish than maybe some other young man. But ultimately, he's a young guy. And, you know, you do stupid stuff from time to time.
5: You know what I really didn't like? And it wasn't even on him. It was kind of the encouragement from the people in the room.
6: Oh, absolutely.
5: Because he said, I saw the one with Steve Sarkisian and Holly Rowe. And, well, they laughed, but then they said, what was he doing? If you heard it, like, run it back. Run it back

0: you know, they could have left it right there and it wouldn't have been a big deal. It only became a big deal once they said, well, what happened in it? And it's almost like they set him up and he was just going in the moment, not trying to make excuses for the young man. Like you said, you got to have awareness, but it felt like he was just going with it and explaining what happened because he was asked.
1: Yeah, what I do appreciate is how it was handled after the fact.
0: Yeah, agreed.
1: By all parties involved, right? By everybody. Arch Manning put this on Instagram. In my press conference yesterday, I made an insensitive comment about an AI video. There's nothing funny about it. It's easy to say I didn't mean it, but I know my words and actions were hurtful to a lot of people, and I do not take it lightly. I am deeply sorry for that. I specifically want to apologize to Holly Rowe for what she has personally had to deal with because of my comments. I have a ton of respect for her and appreciate her showing me grace in this moment. I need to do better, and will be more thoughtful going forward. Holly Rowe had a response that I thought was really good. So one of the things happen in life, and when the people involved, I love seeing the people involved handle it the right way after the fact. And I thought Arch, I respect that statement, and the way Holly responded to it, I thought was cool.
0: And you knew that Holly Rowe was going to handle it like a pro because she's a pro's pro anyway.
1: Absolutely.
0: And I really did. I felt bad because, again, the video was floating all over social media, and it was just seen way too many times. And it was already an awkward moment from the opportunity that she tried to get an actual interview with Sark following the game. And, you know, the way that she walked off, I mean, that was kind of funny because you could tell the frustration from a very professional sideline reporter, one of the best in the business. But, you know, having to see that image floating around, I'm sure she saw it multiple times. I'm sure people sent it to her. Like that, I could only imagine how that made her feel. But her, you mentioned she made a comment and responded to Arch's apology. Thank you, Arch. I appreciate our conversation about this, which will remain private. Apology accepted. We move forward with respect and kindness for one another.
1: And it wasn't all on social media.
0: Right.
1: That's one of my favorite parts about it. Sometimes, look, you make a mistake. It's not the end of the world. But if you have a conversation with the person that was affected by that mistake, you can move on. And it'd be all good. And something's going to happen tomorrow. And that'll have all of our attention. So it's funny because I feel like this had a happy ending to it.
0: Yeah.
1: You know, I really do. I think it was handled the right way in the aftermath. And I guarantee you that this is one to grow on for Arch Manning.
0: For sure. For sure. And look, I knew that Holly Rowe was going to handle it the way that she's a pro's pro. And Arch will learn from it. And, you know, I mean, he was laughing. He thought it was funny. I can understand where a young man in that situation would feel like that, but at the same time have to understand that that's not something that you go to the front of the congregation and speak on, right?
1: Yeah, hey, everybody, you know what was funny?
0: Keep that amongst the homies in the room if whatever is the case may be. There's some things that don't need to be spoke on. And, you know, again, AI is, you know, I know I sound like an old dude, but out of control. Yeah. It can create anything. Sometimes it's funny. Sometimes it creates some good stuff. Sometimes it creates stuff that ends up turning into a problem like this was.
1: And there are new videos out of all different types of stuff, you know, happening between Sarkisian and Holly Rowe, and not even trying to give it life, but it didn't just show you how AI is.
0: Yeah.
1: It just continued. And people just took it and was like, hey, let's do something else. Let's do something else with this. So, kind of a sign of the times. And you and I, we didn't grow up with this.
0: No.
1: You know, this just started out. We're in our 40s, you know, whatever. It's like it's a young person's thing. So I could see them having a different perspective on it than we do.
0: Absolutely. At least it sounds like it's all said and done and it's in the books now. So good on Holly Rowe's part and good on Arch Manning's part for getting it all cleaned up. Let's get an MLB update real quick.
2: Major League Baseball update.
0: All right, we told you, Emmett, if the Braves beat the Cubs, the Brewers were going to win the NL Central for the fourth straight season. Well, dun-dun-dun, the Braves beat the Cubs 6-3.
1: Nice.
0: The Brewers have won the NL Central for the fourth straight season.
1: Yeah, how about Mizorowski improves to 15-5 after this victory. So just a great game. Look, the Brewers, you know, I got love in my heart for all the Midwest, you know, cities. So I got love
0: for
1: Milwaukee.
0: You just try to jump on a bandwagon early just so when your Gardos are out, then you have another team you can hop to.
1: Oh, they're my NL team. You didn't
0: exactly.
1: Know that?
0: See, ring the bell, man. You're out of pocket, man. Ring the bell.
1: No, I'm not.
0: Ring the bell. Man, you ride with who you ride.

0: No, WTMJ, that's like a sister station of ours out there. So I got love. I'm like kind of a Milwaukeean.
1: If you ain't kind of nothing, man. You're kind of 1 foot in, 1 foot out. PCA, Pete Crow Armstrong, 0-for-5 in a strikeout on the day. Coming up next, what are the craziest overreactions from week one of the NFL on ESPN Radio?
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0: In college football, Texas quarterback Arch Manning is apologizing for laughing at and making what he called an insensitive comment about an AI-generated video. The video depicted Longhorns coach Steve Sarkisian slapping ESPN sideline reporter Holly Rowe. It was created in reference to Sarkisian's cutting off Rowe's question following Texas's 24-23 comeback victory over Ohio State. Manning apologized Tuesday on social media, saying he understands the comment was inappropriate. In the NFL, attorneys for the former girlfriend of Packers running back Josh Jacobs has filed for a motion to permanently seal evidence and discovery materials in his criminal case. The attorneys say the motion is intended to protect the client's privacy. A judge temporarily sealed the evidence last week after Jacobs pleaded no contest to misdemeanor charges of battery and criminal damage to property. In the NBA, Commissioner Adam Silver says the league considered precedent before taking 5 first-round picks away from the Los Angeles Clippers in the salary cap circumvention case. Silver pointed out that the Minnesota Timberwolves were previously docked 5 picks for a similar violation. He acknowledged the penalty is significant, but does not think it will cause permanent damage to the Clippers. Let's take a look at scores around Major League Baseball. It's the bottom of the 11th. Orioles up 7-4 on the Mets. Top of the 9th out in St. Louis. Cardinals trail the Giants 10-3. Bottom of the 7th in Texas. Rangers up on the Red Sox 4-2. You heard it right here. The Guardians walk off victory over the White Sox 7-6. That game went final right here on these airwaves. And the Tampa Bay Rays beat the Athletics 2-1. More game night straight ahead.
1: Coming up on the Wednesday edition of Unsportsmanlike with Chris Candy, Michelle Smallman, and me, Evan Cohen. After his huge comeback win against Ohio State, we asked Mel Kiper Jr. how much did Arch Manning help his draft status when he joins us at 8:30 a.m. Eastern. 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

0: 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And Emmett, you could take a big, deep of a breath. Week one of the NFL, officially in the books.
1: Yes, it got
0: wrapped up with Monday Night Football with the Chiefs and Patrick Mahomes getting the victory over the Denver Broncos. And now it's time that we can actually reflect, look back at week one, and address some of the biggest overreactions of week one. So why don't we go ahead and start right there with the Kansas City Chiefs.
1: Yeah, let's do it.
0: Are they back? Are they back to being the Kansas City Chiefs that we knew for so many years before they had that bad season last year?
1: So I think they are. I don't think this is an overreaction. Now, with that being said, I wouldn't take it as far as to be like, yeah, they're going to the Super Bowl. Not going that far. But when I say that they're back and when I believe that they're back, it's that they're going to be tough to beat. And if you're a team that's tough to beat, because they weren't last year.
0: Right.
1: You know, last year they were not tough to beat. That they are back. You saw Mahomes coming off a knee injury with a brace, still be somewhat, you know, have some being able to move with his legs a little bit. Maneuverability is what I was looking for. He was able to move around. So I would say the Chiefs are back. I don't think that's an overreaction.
0: I still have questions if they're back, and this is why. I do respect the fact that their running game was solid. I think that addition. You know, the Kenneth Walker is the third? Is it third or second?
1: The third.
0: Okay.
1: The third.
0: Kenneth Walker the third.
1: There's three I's after it.
0: There you go. Yeah. There you go. That's it. That a boy. But
1: capital
0: I. I see what he's doing there, and I see how much emphasis is on the running game. But I did hear, and you heard Patrick Mahomes after the game right here on game night on ESPN Radio on the all-new ESPN app say, I'm still sped up. I didn't get through my progressions. I let it go too early. That's why he threw the interception, right? He let it rip, didn't set his feet, and he threw it too high. Yeah. He's not quite there with the confidence. Now, adrenaline, being a football player, kicks in as you saw him run and scramble, all good. But when it comes to standing around the pocket while the big uglies are trying to get around there and try to get to you and take your head off and possibly dive at your legs, dive at your feet, whatever the case may be, he's still a little questionable. So where I think that they're able to at least right now weather the storm with Kenneth Walker being able to run the way he is, and he was running angry.
1: Yeah, he was.
0: I ain't seen a Chiefs running back run like that in a long time. So that could end up buying some time for the Chiefs to allow Patrick Mahomes to get into that comfortable range. But until he's actually going through his progressions, being a little patient, I still say I need to see more before I believe that they're all the way back.
1: Yeah, I understand that. It's tough to go, because to me, back means they're Super Bowl contenders.
0: Yeah.
1: But I think they're back to being a tough team to beat week in, week out.
0: All right, another topic. How about the Bears? We saw them put up 59 of them bad boys up against the Panthers. Got my man Jimmy Horn, you know, kicked out the club for giving up 3 points. Are they going to have the greatest offense in NFL history?
1: Oh, God, no. No, they won't. They're not the first team in NFL history to score 59 points.
0: Especially week one, right?
1: Yeah, I get it. It's a lot, and that's awesome, and congratulations to them. But we are definitely over our skis if you go, oh, they're going to be the greatest offense of all time. Greatest show on turf? Right. I need to see it, you know, before I say there's any validity to that.
0: Well, and Ben Johnson has said that that's what he wants, right? He wants that offense. So that's why the conversation's out there. I can say this, and Coach Herm Edwards joined the show last night and said it was some bad football that he saw in week one because there was no defense being played. To his point, 791 points were scored week one. 791 of them were scored in week one. And that actually tied the record for the all-time most going back to 2012.
1: Right.
0: 791 points.
1: And in this game, wasn't there 1,000 yards of offense?
0: Yes, 1,000 yards. I mean, look, the Panthers even scored 37. If anything, the Bears need to worry about, we're scoring, but our defense can't stop nobody neither.
1: Right. You give up 500 yards in a game, you better have the greatest offense ever if you think you're going to do anything giving up that type of yardage. I think it's an anomaly. Crazy things happen in the first week.
0: Going over a little bit of week one, biggest overreactions, NFL style here on Game Night on ESPN Radio. And the all-new ESPN app. How about the Rams? We saw them go to Australia, take a L. Was it too early to crown them as a super team, like put them in there as the favorites to host the Super Bowl and win 61, which is an ESPN radio, ESPN product, Super Bowl as well.
1: Yeah, so I don't think that was an overreaction. When you look at the roster, they got an MVP at quarterback. They got the defensive player of the year that they traded for. They roster on paper, they are a super team. What was the overreaction was they're going undefeated. That was laughable.
0: Oh, yeah.
1: You know, yeah,
0: that was a granny thing. That was a granny thing. That was a get up.
1: He wasn't
0: granny
1: the only
0: thing.
1: One, man. It was. A
0: I know,
1: whole
0: but that's
1: what
0: I feel like
1: folks.
0: It started with. I felt like that, and maybe I mean, look, I'm locked in every morning to get up, right. So maybe that's where I heard it first. But that's where I heard it was Greeny saying, "Hey, you know, this is a 17-0 team," and I'm thinking, it's hard to win games in the NFL."
1: Right, right. And then they lose the first game, right. Partly because they're. Operations department made a terrible decision.
0: Yes.
1: You know, by flying to Australia
0: and let's keep it a buck, man. I mean, super teams in the NBA, right? The big threes, those are more realistic to go and be able to run the table and not even not be undefeated, but go and win a championship because they have, you know, 3 out of 5 of their starters are phenomenal players.
1: In baseball, winning 100 games with a super team, you could definitely do that.
0: Right, that's the NFL? Dodgers, right? I mean, but the NFL is hard, man.
1: Yeah.
0: It don't matter how many really great players you have. It is really hard to have all 22 clicking at the same time. And, oh, by the way, that doesn't count for special teams as well. Like, the NFL is hard.
1: Yeah, and at any given Sunday is real as well. Like, literally, anybody could be beat. You could pull up and go, man, this team is terrible. And that team can be terrible, but it might be their day. You know, maybe they prepared a little bit differently.
0: Well, let's go ahead and focus in on the Cowboys. I was pretty high on them. You know, they went and made a change at the defensive coordinator, brought in Christian Parker. And, yes, he's a first-time DC, but he was the cornerback whisperer there in Philadelphia. So they went out and brought some good quality players in. They're actually starting to play together, right? Quinnen Williams, that acquisition was midseason, so he didn't get an opportunity to have a whole offseason. So I'm like, okay, the defense can't be as bad as it was last year, right? They're going to be really good. They're going to get a good start in week one against the Giants. Not so much. The Giants get them. The Cowboys couldn't stop me or you from scoring. It seemed like the same old Cowboys when it comes to their defense.
1: To me, I think that's an overreaction. They went on the road and they lost by 8. You know, basically a touchdown.
0: But their defense was bad.
1: I get a lot of, and so
0: but
1: was
0: then again,
1: the Texans.
0: So was week one. Yes,
1: yeah, the Texans and the Broncos defense were bad. And we know they got both teams have a really good defense. To me, the Cowboys losing, going on the road, I think the Giants were fired up because I think John Harbaugh gives them some energy. You know, and that you can capitalize on early in the season. So I'm not proclaiming that the Cowboys are going to, be the best team in the NFL. But I think it's a little premature to go same old Cowboys after losing a game on the road to a division rival.
0: Well, I mean, they almost gave up 400 total yards. The Giants ran 68 total plays. They were 9 of 11 on third down. I mean, 11 rushing first downs for the Giants, so they are more physical. I don't know, man. I mean, look, I get it. It was week one. Everyone's defense was pretty bad. But when you were already bad and you were still pretty bad, that kind of tells me a lot. How about Chris Candy? What does he think? He played for the Cowboys. Should Cowboy fans be panicking about that defense?
2: You got to panic. You struggled against a quarterback that's mobile and a coordinator that is more than willing to use design quarterback runs. Your next two opponents for the Dallas Cowboys, Washington Commanders and the Baltimore Ravens. Jaden Daniels, phenomenal runner. Lamar Jackson, the greatest running quarterback. Like, that's why you panic. It's a copycat league, and the Dallas Cowboys struggled with that in week one. Those other teams are going to test them to see if they got it fixed.
1: If you're a head coach, a general manager, a quarterback, whatever, and you panic after week one, you don't have a chance in hell of doing anything this season. You can't panic after 1 week. You can look at it and go, we need to address this. But if you panic and start making crazy changes, then all of a sudden all the players going to look and go, man, this dude ain't no leader. This dude don't know what he's doing. So I don't think anybody, and I cover the Browns, and I don't think anybody should panic after week one.
0: Well, I'll tell you what, if I'm a Cowboy fan, I might panic that it's going to be the same old G when it comes to their defense like it was a year ago. They had an outstanding offense, but they couldn't stop you or me from scoring, and that is not going to work well in the NFL. He's Emmett Golden. I'm Q Myers. It's Game Night here on ESPN Radio. Coming up next, that's not the only storylines that need some overreaction, or maybe they're not overreactions, including the panic surrounding one AFC West quarterback. 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

0: Major League Baseball update.
1: All right, Evan, here we go. Got some scores from around Major League Baseball. Just rock with your boy here. The Brewers, they beat the Pirates 5-1. The Braves beat the Cubs 6-3, which means, the Brewers win the NL Central. That is four seasons in a row that they hook up and clinch it.
2: Yeah, they've put together, you know, a really good club, you know, over the past few years. And you know, they're like, I don't know if they're going to go to the World Series. I know it's tough to hang with the big boys out there in the NL with the Dodgers doing, you know, what they always seem to do. But, you know, the Brewers, they've put it together, and they're going to be a tough out in the playoffs.
1: Yeah, they are. They score a lot of runs, man. And,
2: yeah, they do.
1: You know, and when you have a guy like, yeah, like, exactly. On, that's where I was going. That? When you have the Miz. And you can score as many runs as you they do.
2: Mm-hmm.
1: Look out, man. That's going to be a problem. Also, I don't know if you know, but the Guardians, they walked it off versus the White Sox 7-6 and now are just a half game behind the Sox for the AL Central lead. I know you've been focusing on this show, so you might not have known that the Guardians did that tonight.
2: We ain't got to do this every time I mention this team, man. I'm gonna stop mentioning the team, man. The time.
1: I don't need to hear a song every time I mention their name.
2: All the time. Not
1: they're the only
2: team.
1: Okay. Now, how come we don't play a song for every other team that we mention? Only them.
2: Well, that's the other team's fault. Although,
1: no, that's our fault because we lean into your shenanigans.
2: You didn't get tired of the whole "Go New York, Go New York, Go."
1: Song? I did too. Yeah, I got. Right. Oh, so I absolutely got tired of that song. Yeah, that was annoying too.
2: Yeah, well, this ain't annoying. It is awesome. And man, listen, the Guardians. They've been up and down all season long. You know, we've been waiting to put it together. But one thing about the Guardians, just as an organization, they're always in it, and they typically find a way to win the AL Central and get to the postseason. So they do a lot of it with pitching and playing what people call guards ball. You know, they actually take the extra
1: base. Now
2: they
1: got their own. They got their own words and everything.
2: Yeah,
1: oh, man,
2: guards ball. Come on, man, playoff Rukio. You don't know about that.
1: Oh, my goodness, everything has to be a play on words with this team. Only team in the league that's got to be everything. Okay.
2: Hey, man, other fans need to get creative. It ain't my fault.
1: If they win the AL Central, then you can play that song. Until then, let's hold on to that.
2: Hey, mark that down.
1: Go ahead, mark it down. Take a note. Post a note. Do what you got to do.
2: All right. Okay. Because you think you tired of it now.
1: Oh,
2: let them win the AL Central, and they're going to win it. They typically do.
1: Blue Jays lose 10-1 to the Tigers. They dropped two games out in the AL wild card. And those Padres going for their ninth win in a row, trail the Rockies 7-3 in the seventh. Anything on the Blue Jays and Tigers?
2: The Blue Jays, that was the team I'm most concerned because right now the Guardians are in that last wild card spot. Blue Jays were a game behind before tonight. So it feels a little better to have at least some type of padding for that last wild card spot.
1: I'm going to go to my mailbox one day, and there's going to be a package, and it's going to have that damn Guardian song. Like, as soon as I open it, it's going to just start playing that song.
2: And I'm going to send you this Guardians jersey right here.
1: You send me that Guardians jersey and send me that song. Next time you come to Vegas, don't call. I always encourage you to call me when you get to town. I'll be like, you know what? Just go. You know where everything's at, man. Go check it out on your own. He's Emmett Colton. I'm Q Myers. It's game night here on ESPN Radio, the ESPN app, SiriusXM Channel 80, and TuneIn. 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I did want to get back real quick to addressing some of the week one action and some of the potential overreactions in the NFL, including Matt LaFleur on the hot seat. Green Bay didn't have their guy, Josh Jacobs. We'll see when he gets back. You know, he's on the commissioner's exempt list right now, but he settled his legal issues, so we'll see what kind of punishment rolls down. I think that's a big missing piece. What do you think?
2: Yeah, I don't think LaFleur is on the hot seat. To be honest with you, their defense just kind of let go of the rope in the fourth quarter. The Vikings scored 22 points. You know, other than that, it was a ball game right there. So run out of gas, maybe not being in the best shape. It happens in the first 3-4 games because these are preseason. Coach Herm Edwards said it last night. These are preseason games that count. So I didn't look at that matchup and go, oh my God, they got to get rid of LaFleur.
1: I'm not saying that he's on the hot seat right now, but there was conversations at the end of last season, right? There was conversations about his job security or lack thereof, the job security. So I'll say this. If they get off to a rocky start, You know, I would be shocked if he's one of these in-season firings. But mm-hmm. if they get off to a rocky start and they can't rebound in a very tough division that I think that they're going to be in for a dogfight all season long, I can see changes coming at the end of the year. You know, we usually see 7 or 8 coaches, new hires in the league every year. And then we always see one shock. That could be one that could end up being a shock for sure there in Green Bay. Talking about coaches that are being removed from their positions, Mike McDaniel used to be the Miami Dolphins head coach. He gets fired. Now he's the OC of the Chargers. Not looking so good after week one. They get embarrassed by the Cardinals at the crib. They were big-time favorites, 9 points, and they lose, and it wasn't even close. So was the Mike McDaniel hire at the OC position overhyped?
2: So it was overhyped, but I don't think we're going to see that week in, week out from the Chargers offense. You know, I think they'll be okay. I don't have them going to the Super Bowl or anything, but I think they're okay. But it was definitely overrated. It was like, man, you're going to put Mike McDaniel with Justin Herbert. And you know why? Because the hype around Justin Herbert is overrated. He's a good quarterback. Yeah. Don't take this as a shot, Justin, but the hype around him has been overrated. So whenever you talk about the Chargers, it's inflated because of their quarterback.
1: Well, here's ESPN NFL insider Dan Graziano on Unsportsmanlike talking about Justin Herbert being disappointed.
3: That Cardinals team is not one that we have high expectations for. Good for them. Good for Mike LaFleur and getting his first win, and they may well be better than we think. But the Chargers were supposed to be a legitimate contender. They were supposed to be this high-flying offense with Mike McDaniel unlocking Justin Herbert, and they come out, and it looks like it's just McConkey, and then he gets hurt, and they didn't know where to go with the ball. So extremely disappointing on both sides of the ball.
2: Yeah, everybody thought they were going to come out and he was going to put up the type of numbers that, like, Lamar Jackson put up, you know, and he didn't. But they're going to win some games this year. They'll be in it, but way, way, way overhyped and overrated for sure.
1: Yeah, big time, big time. So we'll see how they bounce back. I always wondered how that relationship was going to work out anyway between Jim Harbaugh and Mike McDaniel, because both very good coaches in my opinion. Jim Harbaugh is a head coach. I think Mike McDaniel is an OC. But they're both kind of quirky as well.
2: Right.
1: So sometimes that doesn't always work together really well. So that's something to pay attention to. But again, week one, it was a bad start to the season for them. We'll see how quickly they can rebound. Now, the Browns, the Dolphins. Is it an overreaction that one or both of these teams will go 0 for the season?
2: I think it's an overreaction, and look, I'm here, boots in the ground, you know, or on the ground, I should say, in Cleveland, and it was bad. It was really, really bad, but I got a feeling you're not going to see Deshaun Watson for the entire season, so I think the Browns, albeit they'll be drafting early, I don't think it's going to be as bad as it looked this Sunday for the rest of the season. The Dolphins, I don't know. Man, it's tough to, just like it's tough to go undefeated, it's tough to go winless.
1: Yeah.
2: So I think they get a win or two,
1: couple wins. Yeah,
2: yeah, but I don't think they'll be great. 0-17 is tough.
1: Yeah, 0-17 seems a little extreme, right? I mean, like they'll be picking in the top 5 of the NFL draft. I think that's safe to say, and I think that they're okay with that. I just saw Miami up close to personal here at Allegiant Stadium in Vegas, and they're a very young team. Jeff Hafley is a first-time head coach. They have some nice players. They don't have a nice team, right? Yeah. So they got to figure things out. Marcel Louis-Jacques, who covers the Dolphins for ESPN's NFL Nation, he's told us many times this season for the Dolphins is not going to be judged. Their success will not be judged by wins and losses, but how you can see the young guys grow.
2: But wins and lessons. That's the way you got to look at it.
1: There you go. What cute song did you get that one from?
2: I actually got that from Tyronn Lue after LeBron left.
1: That's right.
2: Yeah, LeBron left, and everybody was like, what is this year going to be? Now that LeBron's gone, he says, it's not about wins and losses. It's about wins and lessons for the young guys on the team. And that stuck with me.
1: Yeah, so I see the Browns, I see the Dolphins being, you know, picking in the top 5 in next year's NFL draft. But going undefeated, that's very rich for me. Coming up next, we'll get you caught up on the big stories in MLB with Game Night's Triple Play here on ESPN Radio and the all-new ESPN app.
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11: Hey, Izzy, what's going on?
12: Well, Eddie, I've been a little busy with the kids getting ready to go back to school and all.
11: Well, wait a minute. What exactly is back to school?
12: Well, Eddie, that kind of means when the kids actually go back to school after a long summer.
11: Well, I never really did spend a lot of time in school, so I never got real excited about going back to school. I always hear about it. Doesn't sound all that great to me.
12: Yeah, I kind of remember it that way. I guess that's why you know how to throw such a good time.
11: I kind of you know how to throw such a good curveball. Yeah, I did kind of trade in my books for some beers and some boogie.
12: Hey, I hear you. But for most people, going back to school is an important time of the year. 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
2: In the NFL, the Panthers have waived wide receiver Jimmy Horn Jr. despite his strong preseason. Horn, a sixth-round pick in 2025, served as Carolina's primary kickoff and punt returner in week one. He muffed a second-quarter punt that eventually led to a Bears field goal during the Panthers' 59-37 loss to Chicago. The Cleveland Browns are placing running back Dylan Sampson on the injured reserve with a knee injury. Sampson hurt his knee while returning to kickoff in Cleveland's season opening loss to Jacksonville. He'll miss at least four games and is eligible to return for the Browns in week six when they face the Baltimore Ravens. In college football, Texas quarterback Arch Manning is apologizing for laughing at and making what he called an insensitive comment about an AI-generated video. The video depicted Longhorns coach Steve Sarkisian slapping ESPN sideline reporter Holly Rowe. It was created in reference to Sarkisian's cutting off Rowe's question following Texas's 24-23 victory over Ohio State. Let's take a look at some scores around Major League Baseball. It's the top of the ninth where the Rangers lead the Red Sox 4-2. Top of the eighth, Rockies on top of the Padres 9-3. In the bottom of the fifth, no score between the Mariners and the Angels. It's the end of the fourth out in Arizona where the Diamondbacks and the Marlins are tied at one. Earlier tonight, you heard it right here on ESPN Radio, the Guardians beat the White Sox in walk-off fashion 7-6. And Tampa Bay beats the Athletics 2-1. Coming up next, more game night with Q Myers and myself, Emmett Golden.
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2: 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Emmett, we're getting all kind of tweets about songs.
3: Yeah.
2: See what you've done? See, you started all kind of... You started some ish, if you know what I mean. You started ish. Our guy, that one guy, faithful listener to Game Night here on ESPN Radio on the all-new ESPN app, said, wait, hold up, Q. Your team has a song, Raiders by Sam Spence, on the Autumn Thunder soundtrack. So, boom. Emmett, you can shoot it back at him. Game Night, ESPN Radio. Yeah, that's... Look, right. every team can have a song, but we don't reference it every time we reference that team.
3: Because they ain't the Guardians.
2: Only one around these parts, around here, on Normandy and Weston. Yeah. We like to call this a little game night. You know what I mean? But you like to sit there and reference every time the Guardians bring up, we got to play the song.
3: It's what makes me unique.
2: That's not all that makes you unique.
3: It's literally why I'm here on the air with you, because I do stuff like that.
2: That's another show.
3: Right.
2: That's Game Night After Dark, what makes you really unique. But we'll get to that at another time. But we do appreciate the feedback. You can always hit us up at eGoldie80, at ESPN Radio, and at your boy Q254. But we do need to get you caught up on everything MLB like this.
1: The Major League Baseball stories of the day that you need to know.
4: There's one. There's two. Can they get three? It's a triple play.
1: This is Game Night's Triple Play.
2: I do it to myself.
3: Yeah, you do.
2: I do this to myself. Let me just get this out of the way.
3: Mm-hmm.
2: The Guardians took on the White Sox. This happened.
5: Taylor comes set. Runners in second and third. The pitch. Swinging a fly ball. Taylor down the left field line, heading for the corner. Racing and reaching, but missing it is Antonacci. Two-run score. That'll do it. Rocchio walks him off again. 7-6 is the final score. The Guardians have even the series and keep their division hopes alive.
3: Hit it! That's what I'm talking. Courtesy, that highlight, courtesy of ESPN Radio. The Guardians now a half a game back of the White Sox in the AL Central and a two-game lead for the third wild card spot.
2: All right, I just want to go ahead and get that out of the way,
3: Good.
2: That out of your system.
3: Because resistance is futile. It's going to happen.
2: Yeah, whatever you're talking about. I just had to make sure we went ahead and handled that right away so we can get that. But, shout out to the Guardians being, obviously having a good fun time with them. But shout out to them, man. They always make this late season push.
3: Yeah, man. Listen, they don't have the highest payroll. Actually, they have one of the lower payrolls in Major League Baseball. But they scout well, and they just build pitchers in laboratories.
2: Wait a minute.
3: Pitchers.
2: That's a concept. You could be a good baseball team and have a low payroll?
3: Yes, you can.
2: Wow.
3: Might not be able to win a World Series, but you can consistently win your division and consistently be involved late in the playoffs, ALCS, and all of that fairly regularly if you scout well and then you develop that talent, and the Guardians do that arguably at the highest level in Major League Baseball.
2: Got a little Game Night Triple Play going on here on Game Night on ESPN Radio, the all-new ESPN app, SiriusXM, Channel 80. And tune in the Brewers, the Brew Crew. They beat the Pirates 5-1, so they were hoping for the ATL, Atlanta Braves, to take down the Cubs. Well, this happened in the top of the ninth.
6: 0-2 pitch. He swings and drives it deep to right field, to the wall, and gone! It's gone! A violent swing by Drake Baldwin, and it's a two-run homer right into the basket in right field. And he silences Cub fans here on the north side.
3: And that call is courtesy of...
2: 680 the fan.
3: Yeah, 680 the fan. Thank you. I was like,
2: he's still singing
3: it.
2: Gardos all the time.
3: Yeah, that's what threw me off. You know what? Hey, hit it. Let's do it again.
2: No.
3: That's how you break up.
2: Ring the bell.
3: Listen, man, I messed up. I had to do something. Look, the Brewers, they're one of another team in the Midwest that has really been the class of the NL Central over the past 4 years. They've been doing a tremendous job, and they get the 5-1 victory.
2: Yeah, NL Central title for the fourth straight year. Shout out to the Brew Crew. They're going to be a tough out. They've got pitchers. Obviously, they've got batters. I mean, their bats are explosive, so they're going to be a tough out in the postseason yet again, and so that should be fun to watch. Always love and listen to October baseball. How about the Tampa Bay Rays? They took on a team that doesn't have a very high payroll, but they don't quite have the success as the Guardians. What'd the Rays do?
0: Two strikes to Caminero. And the next one coming in. Fly ball down the right field line. He's got a chance. Back near the corner. Back goes Butler. And gone! Opposite field. Walk-off homer. Junior Caminero does it again. And he puts the A's to bed in game one of the series. The final score. The Rays 2. The A's 1.
3: That highlight courtesy of 620 WDAE. And look, they're going to be the number one seed in the AL. They've been having a really good year all season long, 91-59 right now. And you talk about a team that you could, I think we're going to see in the World Series. I think it's going to be them or the Yankees.
2: Well, shout out to Junior Caminero. I can't predict the World Series already. I'm not going to do that. It's September 15th. But in the span of 5 days, Caminero's hit two walk-off homers, including one to clinch a playoff spot. He leads the AL with the 41 home runs, making a late run to take that AL MVP. That's impressive. Mm-hmm. When you got to have it, he's like, all right, I'm going to get it. Got to have it, guy.
3: That's the most important role.
2: Absolutely.
3: Right? You know, look, if you get to the league, you could do it sometimes. If you are an all-star, you do it fairly regularly. If you're a superstar, whenever you're needed, you step up. And that's what Caminero is for the Rays.
2: No doubt. No doubt. Again, doing a little game night triple play here on ESPN Radio. When it comes to the Dodgers, Shohei Ohtani hit off a tee on Tuesday in L.A. He remains on track to return before the end of the regular season. That's what Dodgers manager Dave Roberts said on Tuesday. Ohtani's been on the 15-day injured list since September 8th with right biceps inflammation. Tuesday's swing were his first since going on the IL, and Roberts hopes Ohtani will play in a few more regular season games. The Dodgers have already clinched a playoff spot. So, what's going to happen with Ohtani? Not is he going to come back, but is he going to pitch again? Is there a chance that the Dodgers stop him from pitching? Here's ESPN senior MLB insider Jeff Passan.
7: If that were to be the case, it would be a marked shift from how Shohei Ohtani has been treated since the moment he came into Major League Baseball. The Angels were extremely hands-off with him, letting him figure out his schedule, how he was going to train, his routine, everything. And when he said he wanted to pitch, he could pitch, and that was that. And while the Dodgers have plenty more just in terms of resonance with him and respect from him, I still think at the end of the day, he's going to be the one who says, I still want to pitch. And as long as he says, I want to pitch, I think the Dodgers will oblige that, even if they don't agree with it.
3: And if they want him or if he wants to, he's going to still have to throw regularly. You know, like maybe they don't want him starting baseball games or something. But when you get in the playoffs, having Ohtani as an arm that you could bring in is a huge weapon. But if he doesn't pitch until the playoffs start, then his arm's not going to be ready. So if that's the case, they're going to have to keep his arm in shape because you just can't take 2-3 weeks off from throwing and come out there and pitch 6-7 innings.
2: You know, the funny thing is, I know that he's the unicorn. He's the guy that does everything that you just can't do. You're not supposed to be able to pitch and hit and run the bases and do what he does the way he does it. I've been saying for a long time, if he didn't pitch, that'd be okay. He's still Shohei Ohtani. He's still fantastic.
3: Yeah.
2: Exactly. You know what I mean? Like, he has so much production at the plate. I would not have a problem if he never pitched again. I'm not saying he's not going to.
3: Right.
2: But I would not have a problem if he didn't. I still think he's that valuable to the organization. He's still going to put butts in the seats.
3: Mm-hmm.
2: He's still fantastic at the plate. He's a problem at the plate for anybody. He can run the bases. Like, there's not anything he can't do. And, I mean, if for some reason you had to have him in a pinch, maybe. But I would not even stress him. with the pitching aspect of it, because I want that dude to be at full throttle by the plate.
3: 100%, and especially, you know, having an arm injury, you know, not too long ago, you don't mess around with that. So they got to make a decision, stick to it, and don't mess around one way or the other.
2: Absolutely. I did want to pass this little nugget along real quick. The Orioles, they got the 7-5 victory in 11 innings over the Mets. And the reason I wanted to pull this up is Pete Alonso, he got a cool curtain call at Citi Field after hitting his 300th career home run. So just wanted to go ahead and pass that little nugget along here on Game Night on ESPN Radio and the ESPN app. Coming up next, we turn our attention to the NFL. And an insider thinks it's very clear what the AFC is going to be all about this year. That's next on Game Night on ESPN Radio on the all-new ESPN app.
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1: Yeah.
0: Because you're like the nicest guy in the world.
1: I try to be.
0: And sometimes I'm not the nicest guy in the world. And people say, you know, Q, you got an attitude. Sometimes it's just a look on my face. And sometimes they're right. Sometimes I may have a look on my face that may be perceived as maybe not the happiest guy in the world. But I try to, you know, I try to be a nice guy.
1: Yeah. You put some effort in.
0: So, you know, we got a Ring camera like everyone else does.
1: Right.
0: You know, everyone's got a Ring camera. It's hard to be a door-to-door salesman.
1: I need to charge mine up.
0: See, exactly. It's hard to be a door-to-door salesman these days, right?
1: Yeah, right.
0: Because they see you coming. So my Ring camera just went off, and we had some neighbors from around the block that were walking, and they were walking their dogs, and they stopped at our trash can because tomorrow's trash day, and I don't have kids like you do to take the trash cans out, so I had to do that before the show started.
1: Right.
0: So they stopped, and they put the dog's waste in the trash can. Now, it was in a bag, so it's not like they just threw it in their, you know, raw dog.
1: Yeah,
0: but it's in the bag.
1: Okay.
0: So I don't know if I'm supposed to be angry at that, happy that they put it in the trash can, feel some kind of way. Like, I don't know, because I don't have a dog.
1: Yeah.
0: So my trash can doesn't smell like poop, and I don't know if, like, when I go and the trash man dumps it, is my trash can going to smell and I'm going to be angry, and it's going to be in the garage and maybe make my car stink?
1: Well, hold on. Here's you.
0: Maybe I'm going a little too far with that.
1: You are. So hold on. Your trash day is tomorrow morning?
0: Yes, tomorrow morning, yeah.
1: So the poop is only going to be in there for a couple of hours, and it's on top of everything else.
0: Right, and it's in a bag, but I don't know how big the bag is. But shouldn't they just have taken it? It was already in the bag. Shouldn't they have taken it to their crib?
1: I mean, I guess so. It's trash, right? Like, to throw it away, it's trash.
0: I'm just asking. I'm asking for a friend.
1: So when you first told me this, I was thinking, man, they're pretty bold. Like, they walked down your driveway and dropped it
0: The trash can is sitting on the curb.
1: Yeah. So, I mean, like, what if they had a McDonald's cup and walked past and just threw it in there? Would you be upset?
0: It wouldn't smell.
1: I mean, but I don't know a garbage can that doesn't smell.
0: Well, actually, we had our garbage can cleaned out. We actually had a garbage can. It was we had a professional come by and actually service our garbage cans.
1: Really?
0: Oh, yeah. That's the thing.
1: Oh, you making some money, dog. That's all I'm saying. You making some money. You know, I ain't in your pockets, but you got people cleaning your trash cans?
0: Sometimes you got to clean the trash can, for sure.
1: All right. Like I said, that's a little different life. I ain't living that life.
0: Well, because we're here in Las Vegas where it gets hot. So now all of a sudden the trash can is outside with some dog waste in it, and it might get hot, and it might smell. I'm just saying. And then when the trash man dumps it, I'm going to end up taking the trash can back into the garage. And it's nothing worse than being in the garage and smelling, like, old food. You walk out in the garage like, what's this smell? And so if you walk out and you smell old food, that's one thing. But if you walk out and you smell dog waste, that might be another. Again, just asking for a friend.
1: Yeah, I mean, I think you're a little over the top on
0: all right, hey.
1: Yeah, I think you're over the top.
0: Okay.
1: Yeah.
0: So I should let him go then. I shouldn't stop what I'm doing right now, run outside and be like, hey, you take your dog poop back.
1: No. Now, if he let the dog do his business in the front yard and
0: I
1: just
0: used to
1: walk
0: have
1: off,
0: a sign in front of the house
1: that
0: literally said, take your dog blank with you.
1: Yes.
0: Like, it literally said that in no blank. It said, and it had, you know, everything. Because I don't have a dog.
1: Right.
0: I don't need to be the cleanup man for something I ain't got.
1: I feel you. With it being trash day tomorrow, I don't think it's that big of a deal.
0: Okay. All right. I just wanted to check with a friend. I wanted to phone a friend before I, you know.
1: Gets his trash can clean. That's big money, dog.
0: It is not big money. It is not a big deal. Right, hey, everyone's got to make a living, man. So the guy that does the trash, he's like, you know what? Let me clean the trash can.
1: Okay, all right. That service doesn't even exist in Cleveland.
0: I think it's called trash can suds or something like that.
1: Hey, we need them as a partner here on game
0: night. I'm just saying.
1: All right?
0: Look,
1: let's get it. Hey,
0: everyone needs their trash can clean every once in a while.
1: Sure. Lord knows I need mine clean. It's all type of ash from Barbie.

0: NFL insider. That's a great transition.
1: That was a crazy transition.
0: Hey, man, he's learning. He said he's learning after 1 week what he feels like the AFC is going to be all about when it comes to Josh Allen, Patrick Mahomes, Lamar Jackson, Joe Burrow. He's talking about these teams, Chiefs, Bills, Bengals, Ravens. Check it out right now.
2: We got the Chiefs and Mahomes, the Bills and Allen, the Ravens and Lamar, and the Bengals and Joe Burrow. I'm just telling you, I see it already. I see it already. It's 1 week, but it is not too early to say with those quarterbacks and those teams, we're going to be seeing those teams plenty this season. We're going to be talking about those teams plenty this season. There will be other teams that jump into the mix. Let's not forget Jacksonville. I think they're underrated and overlooked. New England still will be heard from. Denver and the Chargers will be back. But I'm just telling you, it seems pretty apparent where this is going.
1: So I agree. Okay, I agree with him. But, and I'm not being a smart aleck. I'm just, wondering, how is it different than like the last 6-7 years?
0: Right.
1: These teams are mainstays typically. Even though the Bengals haven't made the playoffs in 3 years, they're still on national TV all the time. We still talk about them all the time. I know the Chiefs had a down year last year, but that was an anomaly. At least we'll find out if that was an anomaly or not. So, yeah, the AFC, Chiefs, Bills, Bengals, Ravens, yeah. I could have told you that.
0: I just think it's too early to call that shot. I mean, I think it's easy to call that shot because those are the teams, like you said, that we're talking about every year. But, I mean, can we really call that right now? Look, last year the Raiders beat the Patriots week one.
1: Yeah.
0: And the Patriots ended up going to the Super Bowl, right? I'm not even talking about the Raiders side of things. The Patriots went to the Super Bowl. They only lost two more games
1: right.
0: the rest of the way. Nobody was saying after week one, hey, it's all about going to be about the Patriots. Nah, not really.
1: Yeah.
0: So...
1: No, it's true. Yeah, this is true.
0: I think that may be a little bit overreaction. There may be others that think I may be overreacting. I'm really intrigued by this. I just told this story about the guy that I caught on the Ring camera dropping his dog's waste in our trash can, even though it's in a bag, and want to know, should I be angry about that or not? Emmett says because it's trash day tomorrow, it's not a big deal.
1: And it's on the curb.
0: And it's on the curb. 888-SAY-ESPN, 888-729-3776. Let's go out to one of my favorite places on earth. Alabama. Roll Tide. Jim, welcome to game night. What you got for us?
3: I got a Roll Tide for you for sure. dude, trash goes in the trash can. Dog waste should not go in my can.
0: Okay.
3: If they want to put it in their own can at their house, that's completely fine. But it happens to me in my house, and I'll smack the dude if I catch him doing it.
0: That means I gotta go catch him, Emmett.
1: hey, don't catch no case now. All right,
0: I know. No, I got a fine program to run here, Jim. That was fantastic call, man. So what do you think about that, Emmett? That he said trash goes in the trash can, not dog waste.
1: So where does dog waste go?
0: I don't have a dog. It's not my problem.
1: I get it. But you know what? If the Ring camera not gone off, the poop would have been in there. The trash would have gone. Wouldn't even affected your life at all.
0: But I know.
1: Yeah, I know.
0: Let's go out to Florida, man. Let's go out to Florida to talk to Jack. Jack, welcome to game night. What you got for us?
4: Hey, guys.
1: What you got for us,
4: first,
1: man?
4: First thing is I'm a Miami Dolphins fan. And, so I'm very accustomed to poop.
1: Right. Hey, we understand. Yeah. So is Q tripping or not?
4: He's not. I had my stepson was here. He got out of the Air Force. He lived here for 2 years. He had two dogs, and he picked up their waste and put it in our can. And other people in the neighborhood I've seen do it. What pisses me off is there's somebody who has a big dog in my neighborhood, and every once a week that dog poops by my mailbox and they leave it.
1: That's foul, yeah. Jack. We appreciate
0: good call.
1: That's foul.
0: Yeah.
1: That's foul. I'm not sticking up for that person.
0: I'm actually kind of feeling better now because multiple people have my back and say that I'm not tripping.
1: Just a bunch of angry people in the world is what it tells me.
0: Maybe so. I'll tell you what, at Boise State, they ain't angry. They're celebrating. They came off a victory. We'll talk to a Boise State player next on ESPN Radio.
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7: Discovery materials in his criminal case. The attorneys say the motion is intended to protect their client's privacy. A judge temporarily sealed the evidence last week after Jacobs pleaded no contest to misdemeanor charges of battery and criminal damage to property. In Carolina, the Panthers waive wide receiver Jimmy Horn Jr. despite his strong preseason. Horn, a sixth-round pick in 2025, served as Carolina's primary kickoff and punt returner week one, muffed a second-quarter punt that eventually led to a Bears field goal, and that was it. The Panthers lost 59-37 to Chicago, and that was the end of Jimmy Horn Jr. in Carolina. Let's take a look at Major League Baseball and some scores going around the league. The Brewers have clinched the NL Central by beating the Pirates 5-1. The Nationals defeated the Phillies 6-3. Tigers down the Blue Jays 10-1. Blue Jays now 2 games behind the Guardians for the last wild card. Meanwhile, the Guardians beat the White Sox 7-6, bringing them within a half game of the AL Central lead. The Astros, they beat the Royals tonight 4-2, and the Rockies defeat the Padres 9-3. Coming up next, more Game Night with Q Myers and me, Emmett Golden.
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0: 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Boise State gave Oregon everything they could handle, and then some in week one. Came up a little bit short, but they rebounded in a major way in week number two, picking up a pretty dominant victory. Again, it's game night here on ESPN Radio, and Boise State linebacker Bowen Phelps joins us now here on the show. And Bowen, thanks so much. After that tough week one loss, how did it feel to get a dominant performance and bounce back in week number two?
1: Yeah, it felt great. I mean, anytime we lose in week one, we can't let that define our season. So being able to bounce back and, finish the game felt nice.
2: And you blocked a field goal against Memphis. How many times have you done that in your career? Is that the first time?
1: That was the first time, man. I just got through, put my hands up, and got it. So,
2: how surprised were you once you got through the line, though? Was it like, hold on, am I going to block this thing?
1: Yeah, I mean, it happened so fast that I just felt the ball hit my hand. It was kind of a crazy moment. It just happened really fast.
0: I mean, that just is really effort as far as I'm concerned. And I know your head coach, Coach Danielson, I know he's always preaching effort. How much of that is just that, just the effort?
1: Yeah, I mean, that's what our coaches kind of preach to us, especially on field goal block, because that means, something good didn't happen. So just being able to line up and give our max effort is kind of how you can tell how good a defense is or how bad a defense wants it.
2: Yeah, you guys have a running back in Dylan Riley who had a big day. What is it like going against him in practice every day?
1: Oh, it's awesome, man. I mean, shoot, the whole time that I've been at Boise State, we've had elite running backs, going against Ashton, and then now Dylan and Sire Gaines are both elite backs. So, I'm very grateful I get to compete with them, and they're both really good dudes as well.
0: Boise State linebacker Bowen Phelps is with us here on Game Night on ESPN Radio and the all-new ESPN app. Going back to Coach real quick, had a chance to catch up with him in Green Bay when Ashton was getting drafted, and I really have a lot of respect for Coach Danielson. What is it about that culture he's trying to create there?
1: Yeah, it's amazing, man. It's such a family culture, and what you see from Coach D in the interviews and on TV, I mean, it's the same Coach D, I mean, he's not fake at all, and it's just a loving culture. We work hard. We're blue collar, and we just show up to work.
2: You talked about not letting week one define your season. What did you guys learn about yourself after that first game?
1: Yeah, I mean, first things first, I mean, we can play with anybody in the country, That was kind of a big takeaway that I had. Another thing that we need to learn and grow from is just being able to finish, man, being able to put four quarters of football on film and being able to finish games like that.
0: What is it about Oregon? It seems like you guys always give them everything that they want and then some. You're always right there with Oregon, always pushing them.
1: Yeah, I don't know. I mean, that was there. My redshirt freshman year, we went down there and battled as well. But, I just think the guys step up in those big games and the bright lights don't affect them.
2: He is Boise State linebacker Bowen Phelps. I'm Emmett Golden alongside Q Myers. It's game night on ESPN Radio. You switched from safety to linebacker. What went behind that, and how have you liked the change in position?
1: There was definitely some hard conversations with my coaches at the time, but, we talked about my strengths and weaknesses, and I played some linebacker in high school, so it was a really smooth transition, honestly, being able to be closer to the ball and just fly around really fit my play style. And it's all been a positive.
2: Now, did you have to put on like extra weight to move up a little bit and play in the box?
1: Yeah, I mean, I was probably playing 190, 195 at safety. Now I'm up to 225 and still trying to keep going, so.
0: Well, that's one important switch that you made, but the most important switch is the jersey number. You look good, you feel good, you play good, and Bowen, before the season, you switched to number one. What went behind that, and how hesitant was your coach to actually let you do that?
1: Yeah, Coach D was very hesitant. He didn't think number one should be in a linebacker's hands. He thought it was more of a skill position, but, I just told him I was going to go make plays with that number, and that's a number I've always worn since I was little, and my dad played at Eastern Washington, and he wore number one, so it's kind of been in the family for a while, and definitely just something I wanted to wear here.
2: I love that, because you know what comes with it. If you wear number one, you got to be a playmaker.
0: Well, he made plays, too. He blocked the kick, like you said.
2: You got to.
0: You know?
2: You got to with number one, Bowen.
0: That's awesome. Not to mention the kick. I mean, you were also flying around the field. You're you were the leading returner as far as tackles go this season. So just what does that mean to you? I mean, you've been there at Boise State. Folks always transfer all the time. You're there. You're sticking it out. What does that mean to you?
1: Yeah, it means a lot. I mean, you know, I've been very grateful to have a lot of good mentors above me and, you know, kind of show me the ropes. And now, you know, I'm blessed enough to be able to be a big part of this defense and lead those guys out there like just how I know it should be done, you know.
2: Yeah, and you actually started your college career as a walk-on. You know, what was it like walking in there, not on scholarship, and just kind of maybe even a little bit of a culture shock, knowing you got to kind of work your way all the way up?
1: Yeah, no, it was definitely crazy, especially just how college football is now. You know, like all the recruits I talk to, they're asking for money and things like that. You know, I was just blessed to get an opportunity to show the coaches what I could do. But, yeah, I mean, it was definitely a tough couple years, but just showing up, grinding every day, and working hard got the job done.
0: Bowen Phelps, Boise State linebacker, with us here on Game Night on ESPN Radio on the all-new ESPN app. I know your coach talks about that blue-collar mentality. You talk about that blue-collar mentality. What does that mean to you?
1: Yeah, blue-collar just means, you know, showing up, being consistent, and just doing the little things that matter, you know, doing the right thing, not the easy thing, is what Coach D talks about a lot. You know, you could sit in your room all day or go back to the facility and watch film. Just little things like that kind of come with that blue-collar mentality.
2: Now, when you say the Boise State, everybody thinks blue grass, blue turf, right? What is it like playing on that every week that you have a home game?
1: It's kind of crazy. I mean, when I first got there, it was definitely kind of weird because, I mean, obviously I played on green grass like everybody else in the nation, so... but no, you get used to it. I know it's kind of tough. Like, I'll go watch the games back on TV, and it's kind of tough to watch sometimes, just like, especially when we wear blue jerseys, but we kind of blend in. But no, it's cool. It's so surreal. It's just like a dream come true.
0: Bowen Phelps, Boise State linebacker, with us here on Game Night on ESPN Radio and the all-new ESPN app. Just got a couple more questions for you. One to know about your quarterback, Maddox Madison. What is it about him? What makes him go? What do you see in him at that QB position?
1: Yeah, the first thing that comes to mind when you talk about Maddox is just, like, how competitive he is. Like, it could be in the weight room. It could be anywhere, the film room, practice, obviously. Like, he is just a competitor. Like, that's the biggest thing that stands out. And then his ability to lead has just continued to evolve, like, as he's gotten older. And, yeah, he's just a great leader, a great person. And, yeah, he's just a good competitor as well.
0: How have you seen the team rally around him and appreciate him and his leadership that you talk about?
1: Yeah, no, it's been super cool. You know, I feel like guys are very bought in when a quarterback like that is so bought into his team and the community and the place. So it's definitely very easy for us to root for him and rally around him, like you said.
0: So you got the victory over Memphis this week. You're on to South Dakota. What are the challenges that they present to you as you take this this week three of a game on?
1: Yeah, I mean, whenever somebody comes to the Blue, we're always going to get their best. And South Dakota is a very good team. I think they're ranked like number one or two in rushing yards for the FCS. So, you know, it's always a challenge, but we're nameless, faceless opponents. You know, it's always about us, Boise State versus Boise State. Every week, you just got to get the dub.
0: That's what I say when I'm on the show with Emmett. I'm like, it's Q versus Q, man. Right. I don't have to worry about Emmett. It's me versus...
2: real quick, Bone, I've been asking all the college players that we've interviewed, are you a gamer?
1: Yeah, I play a lot of sports games, like not normally in season, but yeah, I play some sports games for sure.
2: All right, 2K, you get down on the 2K?
1: Yeah, I got the new 2K, and yeah, it's kind of been a struggle, I'm not going to lie.
2: Oh, it is, dog.
0: Sounds like your game, Emmett. Struggles.
2: Yes. Yeah, man, I made a big man. Nobody passes to me in the rec. It's crazy. It's crazy. I'll get you your gamer tag from you, and we'll hit the rec sometime during the offseason.
1: Facts.
0: He ain't no good, Bowen. He ain't no good. You don't want to get on the court with him. He ain't no good. But we know how good you are. We know how good your program is and what Coach Anderson is doing there at Boise State. So good luck the rest of the way. Thanks so much for giving us some time. We definitely appreciate you here on Game Night.
1: Yeah, thank you, guys. I appreciate you for having me.
0: Absolutely. Great stuff, Bowen Phelps, Boise State linebacker. Lose a close one to Oregon week one, 34-27. Comfortably beat Memphis, 38-20. And South Dakota with that running attack coming up this week. It's going to be a challenge, but I'm telling you what Boise State has going on there. man, on the blue turf, the Smurf turf. It's always, it's always challenging for teams to come in. And it's so funny, man. We have a lot of Boise State Broncos here on the show, right? We usually they do a really good job of making players available. And that even goes back to when Ashton Genty was still part of the Boise State team. You know, I remember him being on the show well before he was in the running for the Heisman Trophy. But I really do appreciate what their coach, Spencer Danielson, what he does there. And like I told Bowen, getting to know him a little bit when I was at Green Bay, waiting for Ashton Genty to get his name called. You could tell why these guys play hard for him, man. Yeah. He's a real good dude.
2: Yeah, I mean, having a great coach is so important, and having a good leader, and you could tell that that program is headed in the right direction. Always in the right direction. It's not like they had to start over or anything. They've been very consistent.
0: And they're just now in that, newfound Pac-12, right? Newfound Pac-12. Colorado State's there at 2-0. Haven't had any conference games, and Boise State's right behind them there at 1-1 with Fresno State, San Diego State, Oregon State. It's just a weird kind of conference, man. Texas State is there, Utah State, Washington State. It's like, all right, who's left over? All right, let's all combine,
2: let's
0: you
2: jump
0: guys.
2: Jump into Pac-12.
0: There you go. Pac-12, you are now the Pac-12. Handle your business. He's Emmett Golden. I'm Q Myers. It's Game Night here on ESPN Radio, the all-new ESPN app. Coming up next, we will stick with college football. One of the most highly anticipated games of the season will take place this weekend in Oxford. 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
1: I told the players today, man, like, you don't have anything to worry about as far as, like, attention on you all week and everything. 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I said, you just get to go play.
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3: To Oxford, the place where he once coached for 6 seasons and left him right there in a playoff run to take the job at LSU. Now, it's Ole Miss versus LSU, 7:30 Eastern, coming up on Saturday. It's game night here on ESPN Radio, the all-new ESPN app, SiriusXM Channel 80, and TuneIn, presented by Progressive Insurance. I don't know if you can tell I'm laughing a little bit hearing that intro and hearing Lane Kiffin say, I told everyone, they ain't got to worry about nothing. They're not going to worry about you. All the hatred is coming towards me. It's almost like he wants someone to say, oh, Lane, it's like, where's the violin? You know, like, you know what I mean? It's like someone wants, like, he almost wants them to feel sorry for him. Now, he's not wrong in a certain extent. Like, everyone is talking trash about him. They're not worried about LSU. But the way he just even sounds when he says that, it's like, oh, poor Lane. Everyone hates on him.
4: Yeah, it's Lane being Lane. But one thing's for sure, they might put BTA, if you know, you know.
3: Facts. You know, they are Saturday. Really good.
4: Yes,
3: team.
4: They are. Yes, they are. And I that first week against Clemson, I was thinking at best it'd be a close game. Maybe Clemson could beat them because there was so much going on with, you know, pro players coming back, and they hung 50 on them boys. You know, so that's. I would love to see Ole Miss win this because Pete Golding will have a statue outside of that stadium if he's able to do that. But it's a tall task because Lane has those boys playing some good football.
3: He does, but there's going to be, man, so much energy and juice. And, of course, Trinidad Chambliss. And, look, it's not like it's number one versus, you know, an unranked team. This is 7-8, right? We'll see how accurate the rankings are. We'll see how – I don't want to say even these teams are because I think we understand that LSU is the more talented team.
4: Mm-hmm.
3: But that's why they play the games.
4: Oh, ain't no question.
3: That's why they play the games.
4: No question.
3: Like, we just talked to a Boise State player that, you know, was going up against Oregon week one. They were 24.5-point underdogs.
4: Mm-hmm.
3: Gave Oregon everything they can handle and then some, right?
4: And then
3: as we were talking to you know, Bowen Phelps, he mentioned it. Hey, man, it was a tough one, but we came back in the next week and handled our business. It could easily be something just like that. I mean, that's why I'm so excited about this game, and especially with it being there in Oxford. That juice, that energy, that, you know, that just – you know, that the fact that the crowd is going to be so angry towards Lane, to his point, that could also provide some juice for Ole Miss.
4: And sometimes even when you're on overmatch, and you have something else to play for, something extra, it's not just, hey, I want to win this game because we want to win every game we play. Because best believe there are players on that roster that Lane was like, no, you can stay here. I don't want you at LSU.
3: Right, you ain't good enough to come with me.
4: Exactly. And the way he did, I guarantee you there's kids that were on that playoff team that was like, man, coach walked out on us right as the playoffs were about to start.
3: That's how I'd feel.
4: Yeah,
3: that's how I feel. If I was on that roster, I'd be like, "What? You gonna leave me?
4: Right?
3: I'm gonna have you in Pelican Bay.
4: Right? I'm putting
3: that's what we're doing.
4: Last one of you, right?
3: And I don't do movie references.
4: You don't.
3: But
4: you
3: got them on that one.
4: You gave us two tonight. You had a Friday earlier, and now you had this one.
3: There's a theme with the movies that I refer to.
4: Yes, a specific audience that frequents the movie theaters for those movies, and Q's part of it. But yeah, in the country's rooting for Ole Miss. Like, let's not even play around with that. It is LSU versus everybody. The state of Louisiana, oh, they're rooting for LSU. Ain't nobody else rooting for LSU. The SEC was ready to kick LSU out.
3: Right.
4: That's how where their Q rating is at this moment, just with everything that's been going around. So it's LSU versus the world right now.
3: Well, let's hear from LSU head coach Lane Kiffin on just what he told his players and how he's feeling about this game.
5: there's a competitive part of everybody, right? That obviously we want to create a really, really good environment like they always have for our top 10 matchup, for it to be really hard to play offense in that stadium and be there early and be loud. But I think at the end of it, there's still a respect piece. And this place has always been known to have really, really good people. And that's the one thing to me about Oxford. The first thing you talk about is the people there. And so let's not lose that over a game, over a person or anything else like that. There's nothing wrong with being competitive and being in the moment, right? And being really loud and being an unbelievable fan and providing an unbelievable atmosphere for our players and really hard to play in for their players. But at the end of the day, don't lose what we've created.
4: That was Pete Golding, Ole Miss head coach, and his message to the fans. Right thing to do. You know, you don't want to incite anything, and because, you know, fans can kind of get over their skis from time to time.
3: So you don't want to be the Kentucky head coach and say, hey, bring in some flasks and sneak them all in.
4: So I was cool with that.
3: Right.
4: Because I wasn't fearing violence.
3: Right.
4: You know what I'm saying?
3: I got you.
4: In that atmosphere, there's so much venom towards Lane Kiffin here. Yeah. I don't know if you need to pour a bunch of alcohol on top of that.
3: No, yeah. You don't. You want an alcohol-free zone for this one because it's already gonna be tensions high, to say the least.
4: So to understate it greatly. Now let's hear from Lane Kiffin, LSU head coach. He says the pressure, it ain't on LSU.
1: I told the players today, man, like, you don't have anything to worry about as far as, like, attention on you all week and everything. There's just going to be so much attention, hatred, everything on me. I said, you just get to go play. And I said, really, the pressure's on them. They're the team that, you know, we won 7 games last year. They won 13. They return, you know, 2 Heisman candidates. How often does that ever happen in the same backfield? I mean, we had it one time with Matt Leinart and Reggie Bush. And second longest winning streak in the country. So you guys just get to go play, and the pressure's not on you.
3: Pressure's on me. Mm-hmm. The hatred's towards me. It's all about me. And look, he's not wrong, but it's just funny to hear him say it that way. Right?
4: What was funny, Q, to me was to hear him say, you know, they won 13 games last year. Right. You won 13 with them. Y'all won. We won. You know, like, oh, like he wasn't a part of that.
3: Right.
4: It just sounds funny for him to speak as though he wasn't there last year.
3: It almost feels like it's the out just in case. Like he's planting the seed just in case.
4: Right.
3: Right. You know, and what I mean by that is, you know how fans – Mama Q does this all the time, right? When she, like the Lakers go to the playoffs or her Giants go to the playoffs. Oh, well, we're not going to win this. We were lucky to get here. And I was like, why'd you quit already? You hadn't even played the game yet. Oh, no. We got, son, you don't know. We got lucky to get here. We're going to lose.
4: That's so
3: this
4: it
3: series.
4: Don't hurt as much.
3: Exactly.
4: That's all that is.
3: Exactly.
4: Yeah.
3: So to me, it feels like he's already kind of planting the seed just in case they were to get beat by Ole Miss that, well, I mean, they won 13. We only won 7 games last year. Right? They're the ones that got 2, you know, Heisman Trophy potential finalists. When you see that in the backfield, it almost feels like he's giving an out early just in case. Not thinking that they're going to lose. But if they do, this is why.
4: Mm-hmm. No doubt. It's called hedging. That's what he's doing. He's kind of hedging a little bit. And I so badly want to be on here like, man, Ole Miss, they going to show up in this. Man, I don't have a good feeling.
3: They've been putting up a lot of points, man. 51
4: yes.
3: week 1, 45
4: yes.
3: week 2. I mean, what's the third performance going to look like?
4: Right. I have this pit in my stomach that goes, we're going to see LSU Clemson on Saturday. And I don't want to see that. I want to see a really good game. Even if LSU win, I want to see a good game.
3: Yeah.
4: I just don't know because LSU is rolling.
3: Yeah, I don't think it's going to be LSU Clemson, but it does feel like this is setting up for LSU, you know, running Ole Miss out the gym, right? Now, again, I would be happily, and man, I might do a backflip, and I'm not a gymnast, to be wrong. I would love to see Ole Miss handle their business and send Lane Kiffin home packing. That'd be fantastic, but that's why they play the game, 7:30 p.m. Eastern. We'll be checking that out. We turn our attention to Major League Baseball next here on Game Night on ESPN Radio.
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4: For laughing at him, called an insensitive comment towards an AI-generated video. The video depicted Longhorns head coach Steve Sarkisian slapping the ESPN sideline reporter Holly Rowe. It was created in reference to Sarkisian's cutting off Rowe's question following Texas's 24-23 victory over the Ohio State Buckeyes. Manning apologized Tuesday on social media, saying he understands the comment was inappropriate. In the NFL, attorneys for the former girlfriend of Packers running back Josh Jacobs have filed for a motion to permanently seal evidence and discovery materials in his criminal case. The attorneys say the motion is intended to protect their client's privacy. A judge temporarily sealed the evidence last week after Jacobs pleaded no contest to misdemeanor charges of battery and criminal damage to property. In Carolina, the Panthers have waived wide receiver Jimmy Horn Jr. despite having a strong preseason. Horn, a sixth-round pick in 2025, served as Carolina's primary kickoff and punt returner in week one. He muffed a second-quarter punt that eventually led to a Bears field goal during the Panthers' 59-37 loss to Chicago. Let's take a look at the scores around Major League Baseball. You heard it right here on ESPN Radio. The Guardians beat the White Sox in walk-off fashion 7-6 to pull within half a game of the AL Central and push their lead with the last wild card spot to two games over the Blue Jays, who fell to the Tigers tonight 10-1. The Orioles beat the Mets 7-5. The Braves down the Cubs 6-3. Coming up next, more Game Night with Q Myers and me, Emmett Golden.
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2: Taylor comes set. Runners at second and third. The pitch. Swing and a fly ball. Taylor down the left field line, heading for the corner. Racing and reaching, but missing it is Antonetti. Two-run score. That'll do it. Rocchio walks him off again. 7-6 is the final score. The Guardians have evened the series and keep their division hopes alive.
3: And that made my tag team partner, Emmett Golden, so happy. 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Go ahead, man, play.
4: Yeah, go ahead. Hit it! All the time. The Guardians, they just doing what they do on a regular basis. It's late in the season. You're like, oh, whoa, will you look at that? Guardians right there in the AL Central race. And more than likely, you know, I'm not going to, you know, cash my checks before I get them. But I feel great about the Guardians being in the playoffs this year.
3: Well, I mean, the race is fantastic, right? There's no doubt about it. The Guardians are within a half game of the White Sox now. So, I mean, it's a race. And they do this, it seems like, every single year. Right, they're able to make it interesting, come from behind, take the lead, win the division. I mean, they just seem to do things like that all the time. So as much as I get tired of hearing the song, and trust and believe, I get tired of hearing the song. You know, I wish a Guardians player would just call in one time and just, you know, chop it up with us and tell us how it went down, especially when, you know, they have a walk-off like they did. I mean, look, you're representing for them singing a silly song. At the very least they could do is call in and show some love.
4: You know what? I'll call my people and I had my people talk to their people. And I'm sure
3: we'll never get a player on now. You know what? We'll never. If I know your people like I think I know your people, we ain't ever got to worry about them people coming on this show right here called Game Night on ESPN Radio and the ESPN app. But, yeah, the Guardians, they definitely got it done, and the game was heard here on ESPN Radio as well. I'll tell you, man, I got to go back real quick. I know we've been talking about the Guardians. I got to talk about Pete Alonso real quick, man. He had his 300th career home run against the Mets. He should be in a Mets jersey. He's rocking the Orioles jersey. I just love, as I saw the highlight here in Studio Q, watching ESPN Sports Center, I love the fact that he hits this home run and he takes the bat and just, take this.
4: That's one of the things that baseball's loosened up a lot, right? Because back in the day, if you did that in the 90s, God forbid the 80s or the 70s, you'd be wearing a fastball right in the ear hole of your helmet, you know, which is dangerous and all that. Guys have gotten away from that, and I actually appreciate it, you know, to be able, let's have some fun. Go ahead and celebrate. Now, what's my homeboy at? The reliever that jumps 10 feet in the air, does the James Brown splits and all of that after every pitch. I apologize, I can't remember his name. I'm drawing a blank right now. Jeffrey Young, thank you.
3: He's got flavor, man.
4: That's DTMing. But outside of that, I like to, you know, to see the guys have fun.
3: Well, I did reference that Pete Alonso home run for Baltimore in the top of the ninth, not for the Mets, as many people would love to see him still be representing there in Citi Field. He did it for Baltimore tonight. Here's what it sounded like.
5: 2-0 to Pete. The pitch. Pete hits it high in the air. Left field and deep. This game is tied into the New York Knight and number 300 for Alonso. What a moment. What a moment at Citi Field. Everyone is cheering Pete Alonso, even though he's tied this game up in the ninth.
4: That highlight courtesy of WBAL. Alonso's another one of those guys that worth the price of admission.
3: Facts.
4: You know, it just always seems to have a big hit when he needs it or when they need it. And I love seeing that. So, you know, and man, it was awesome to see him kind of do his thing once again.
3: Yeah, and look, again, he's had so much love there. You can hear the fans cheering him on, even though he tied the game up for Baltimore, a game that Baltimore would go on and win in 11 innings. And obviously he was a longtime New York Met, and many believe he should still be there playing in New York. Just to let you hear, compare and contrast, here's the Mets call of that Alonso homer.
5: From
0: Familiar surroundings for Alonso. The 2-0 from Senga. Swing and a drive. Well hit to left. Soto can only watch it sail into the second deck. Tumbles right back out of the second deck. But it's a game-time homer for Pete Alonso. His 300th career home run. And he is getting a standing ovation from the crowd here at Citi Field.
4: 880 ESPN New York on the call there. That's awesome.
3: That is. You know? It really is. That's, yeah. That lets you know what that player meant to that organization.
4: Right.
3: You know, he's getting a standing ovation. Even the call. Normally, you know, the call would be a little not as excited, not as much energy in it. Oh, man, he just tied the game up. There it goes. It leaves the park. Now we have a tie game. Instead, you can still hear the energy in that call as well.
4: Mm-hmm. You could, and that's why we love sports overall. But it's one of the cool things about baseball, and in those moments that it's hard to find. You know, when you're an opposing player, you're walking around, you're going around the bases after hitting a huge home run, getting the standing ovation. That's awesome.
3: Absolutely. So shout out to Pete Alonso, and again, the Orioles got it done in extras against the New York Mets. The Brewers, they won the National League Central with the win, plus a Cubs loss, and my guy. Right? Pete Crow Armstrong, 0 for the night, 0 for 5 with a strikeout. And these type of things happen. That's how baseball go. Last night, he was, I think, 4 for 5, right? Had 4 RBI, had a home run, stolen base. He's on a quest for 40-40. But tonight, it was not meant to be. And well, the Cubs, they needed it. They weren't able to get it. And now the Brew Crew are the winners of the NL Central.
4: Could you imagine if we reacted to baseball the way we do football? Because last night we had said PCA was the greatest player since Babe Ruth.
3: Right.
4: And tonight we'd be like, man, what a bum. You know what I'm saying? Yeah. Like, get rid of him. Because that's how we react to football. But, you know, baseball, long, long season. And it's a game of adversity. You're going to have good nights. You're going to have bad nights. But something tells me, be careful, because tomorrow he could go 3 for 4, 4 for 5, something crazy like that.
3: For sure. So just to get you caught up to date, the Brewers beat the Pirates 5-1, and then the Braves beat the Cubs 6-3, and that's how the Brewers won the NL Central. But, of course, I'm focused in on Pete Crow Armstrong. He's he's my modern-day Ricky Henderson. That's my favorite baseball player. Hell, Ricky Henderson is my favorite athlete of all time.
4: Yeah.
3: So anytime I see a player that has Ricky Henderson tendencies, a guy that can lead off a game with the home run and a guy that can cause havoc on the base pass, I'm going to be a fan of his. And I do believe that PCA has a really good shot of being that league MVP. Obviously, he's going to have to finish off the regular season strong. He's got some other competitors, but something tells me he's got a great shot of winning that title.
4: Yeah, and you know what he needs if he really wants to go, Ricky? He needs to start talking about himself in third person. Yeah, PCI had a good at bat tonight. You know?
3: Hey, man, look, let me tell you, as much as I was a fan of Ricky, and I knew every stat about Ricky, and, I mean, like, when I played baseball, you would have swore I thought I was Ricky, right? I tried to emulate everything he could do. I could never do that. I could never talk to the third person. I don't know how people do that. That is so like, it's hard enough for me to think and just talk normal.
4: Facts. Yes. I'm surprised I even got this job.
3: Now, that's funny. Now, I should ring the bell on you, but that's funny. I'm not going to ring the bell at all. That's awesome.
4: Yeah, the way my broken English, I'm surprised I even got this gig. So I feel you on that one.
3: That is a difficult thing to do. So if you look at the playoff races, the Brewers, the White Sox, the Guardians, Rays, they're all in the lower third of the league in payroll. Rays and Brewers among baseball's best teams. Go figure that.
4: Yeah, man. It's I got love for the Midwest squads and obviously the Brewers. And it look, if the Guardians weren't battling the White Sox, you know, if it was a down year for the Guardians, I'd kind of be rooting for them too to do something and represent for the Midwest because, you know, obviously, and I get it. We know what it is. There's a coastal kind of bias in all the sports, not just baseball, but really in every sport. So being a Midwest dude, always root for the teams from the heartland of America.
3: All I know is that just means that you don't have to have the highest payroll to be a competitive team.
4: No,
3: I'm just saying that's what that told me.
4: Yeah, you don't. You need to have very good talent evaluators, a great development staff. That's really at the top of that list. You got to have a staff that can develop players. The Guardians have that. And then You know, you got to have some guys that are able to make moves to bring in young talent. Because, look, it's a revolving door, right? I've been here in Cleveland, Albert Bell, Jose Ramirez, Francisco Lindor, right? We can just continue to go through all the different players. But they usually flip those guys and get the next stars and the next young, good players. So you don't have to spend $1 billion to be competitive. I often wonder, though, if a franchise and an organization like the Guardians had $1 billion to spend, how good could they be?
3: I'm just making that point. So there's no real excuse for being 61-90 and 15 games back in the AL West and having a -204 run differential. I'm just throwing that out there. Fact. Just, again, like asking for a friend need a friend.
4: That's not money. That's not, you know, not being a good organization.
3: Okay, just check it. I wanted to make sure I could confirm that. He's in the Golden. I'm Q Myers. It's Game Night here on ESPN Radio. Coming up next, who are the teams who were impacted, who impacted their college football playoff chances the most last weekend? It's Game Night. Talking college football next here on ESPN Radio.
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0: Hamilton. I'm Q Myers. 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Each and every week, we like to get you caught up on everything that matters when it comes to college football. We like to do it like this.
1: Whose stock rose after this week in college football?
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1: This is
3: High Low, So High.
1: Game night's college football playoff stock watch.
0: All right, Emmett, each and every week, you know how we do here on game night. We like to roll with the team that we believe their stock went up and another program that we believe their stock went down. So as I'm such a polite young man.
4: Oh, yeah.
0: You know, I'm always thinking of the next man. I'll go ahead and let you lead things off when it comes to whose stock was on the rise.
4: Well, I'm going to take the layup. Texas. Listen, when the number one team in the country comes to your building and they have a double-digit lead on you and you come back and are able to win it on the last drive of the game, essentially, that's impressive, to say the least. And, look, I saw a lot of people. I was on Twitter saying, oh, Arch is terrible. Arch sucks. Arch is bad in the first half. And I thought to myself, I've seen premature victory laps several times in my life, and it felt like that was going on social media. And the way that the Longhorns were able to beat the Buckeyes, I got to go with the Longhorns for their stock being up.
0: Well, I'm going to go ahead, and I agree with you. I mean, the way that they were able to come back, and I thought it was a wrap. I have to give them a lot of credit. I mentioned I was at the fight on Saturday night, and we were all paying attention on everyone's phones trying to see what the score was. So that's and watching it, not just checking the score update, but actually watching the game. So, yeah, I totally agree with you. That was the most exciting game. So many people viewed it one way or the other. And for the Texas Longhorns to come back and get it done, I have to give them a lot of props. For me, I'm going to take a layup. That's a layup for me. I yell Roll Tide all the time. I got to give Alabama props. They were down at halftime at Kentucky, right? And I know Matt Jones from Matt and Myron here on ESPN Radio had been talking trash all week that Kentucky needed to, you know, have that home field advantage and upset Alabama and get Kalen DeBoer fired. And at halftime, I thought, man, maybe this is going to happen. And then the second half happened. Roll, Tide, roll. So I don't know how long this is going to last. I don't know how sustainable it is. I can't tell you how great Kentucky is. But I can tell you for one afternoon, especially in the second half, Alabama got on their game and started, like I said, Roll, Tide, roll, and came away with the easy victory over Kentucky. They're up to the number 10 team in the country, according to AP Top 25 poll.
4: Yeah, and they, you know, look like they're stepping in the right direction. I know it feels like Alabama's been down over the past couple years. Feels that way. Starting not to feel like that so much anymore. They're looking like Alabama to me.
0: Yeah, I mean, when you come away at the 45-17 victory over Kentucky, and like I said, you were losing at the half.
4: Yeah.
0: That right. Tells y'all you need to know. I was at another event and had the game on, and Mama Q texted me, and all she said was, Roll Tide, roll, because she knows that I'm locked in on. She's not an Alabama fan like me, but and I have no reason to be an Alabama fan. I want to make that be perfectly clear. There is no ties to Alabama whatsoever, except for the longest time, they were the closest thing to an NFL program because they were churning out so many NFL players that's what immediately attracted me to them. So there you go.
4: Yeah.
0: So
4: now,
0: go ahead with your stock down.
4: Yes, my stock down. The Oregon Ducks, man.
0: Talk to them.
4: Yeah, the Oregon Ducks. And this is the thing. I'm not even down on Dante Moore, who didn't have the greatest game on Saturday as they lost 39-31 to Oklahoma State. But I was told they had the best defensive line in college football. I was told their defense was a tremendous unit and that they were going to be the side of the ball that was really going to help Oregon get to a national championship. And they have not looked good in the first 2 weeks at all. And they fell 15 slots.
0: Yeah.
4: 15 slots. They're now ranked 21. They are free falling right now.
0: I'm glad you picked Oregon because I was going to pick Oregon as well. And if you recall, last week I picked Oregon. And that was coming off a victory, right? They ran with

0: little something to do with them, but I feel like I'm making excuses and not giving reasons. You know what I mean? Like they right. They should not have lost that game to Oklahoma State. Oklahoma State was on a super long losing streak. Mm-hmm. You know, they hadn't beaten a team, a power program.
1: They lost
0: like
1: to Oregon. Tulsa yeah, the week before.
0: Exactly. Exactly. And I know that the players on, you know, on Oklahoma State, they didn't want to hear about all the greatness of Oregon and not give them any props, and I'm not doing that at all. But Oregon knows that they fumbled a big bag on that one.
1: Yeah, they did. And because of that, now everybody loves Drew Mestemaker. Like everybody's like, oh, he's the next one. And he played extremely well on Saturday. And he's kind of definitely climbing up the charts as far as the quarterbacks that, you know, you got to excuse me. I'm thinking about quarterbacks in the draft next year. But has turned the ball over 5 times in 2 games, 4 interceptions, 1 fumble. Got to take care of that. But he is somebody to keep an eye on.
0: And I'll tell you this, I feel bad for this week's opponent.
1: Yeah.
0: They got Portland State. So, ooh. Yeah, Lil Q went to Portland State to play hoops.
1: Yeah.
0: So, bro. Portland State's not necessarily known for to be a you know, football juggernaut. And Oregon coming off a 39-31 loss to Oklahoma State. Yeah, that's going to be a long day at the office.
1: Dog, Ohio State plays Kent State.
0: Mm.
1: Yeah. Mm-hmm. Yeah, after losing.
0: Consequences and repercussions.
1: Woo, they might put 60 up on the flashes.
0: Yeah, no, consequences and repercussions for sure. Is there any other program that you saw that stood out that you felt like either their stock went up or their stock went down?
1: You know, I look at BYU. You know, they had a good win over Arizona. They kind of climbed the top 25. I believe they're up 4 slots. So, you know, always keeping an eye on BYU and what they're able to do. You know, so that was interesting. And then I also felt like after almost embarrassing themselves, Michigan bounced back with the win over Oklahoma.
0: That was big. That was big. It makes me question Oklahoma as well, because I still don't think Michigan is great. I thought Oklahoma was going to play a lot better, and they didn't. And so I was kind of concerned on, all right, who are they going to be? You know, the one thing I've been saying about Oklahoma since they entered the SEC is prove to me and show me that you belong at the SEC.
1: Yeah.
0: I haven't seen it yet.
1: No.
0: They have a good defense. But then I questioned that good defense when Michigan beat them, and I don't think Bryce Underwood is a very good quarterback playing with very much confidence, and they lost to him.
1: Yes, yeah. But it's Oklahoma shouldn't be the get-right game.
0: No.
1: Right, you know, like after,
0: no. That's why I questioned if they belong in the SEC.
1: I'm with you. They should, because it shouldn't be your get-right game. I know they did. I know Michigan technically didn't lose to Western Michigan, but they – to me, they lost the game, and it was embarrassing, right? Yeah. And then it was Oklahoma, and to keep it all the way real, I just knew Oklahoma was going to win that game.
0: Me too.
1: But once Michigan kind of got it together and was able to get out that victory, fair play to them. I think it shows kind of at least what they're made of, that they can put the adversity behind them and get the victory, but didn't look good for Oklahoma.
0: I got one question about a program.
1: Yeah.
0: USC. And Lincoln Riley. They're 3-0 right now, but they beat San Jose State, they beat Fresno State, and they beat Louisiana. They've got Rutgers this week, so I'm assuming they're going to be 4-0. And then they take on Oregon in Week 5. Am I going to know who they are in Week 5? Is it going to take me to Week 5 to understand if this is a good program or not?
1: I think we know who they are.
0: If I'm being honest
1: with you. I think they're good enough to beat those teams that you just, you know, laid out. But if it comes to the big dogs, it ain't happening.
0: Coming up next, the worst of the worst from NFL Week 1, including one team who still don't know who their quarterback is. It's Game Night on ESPN Radio.
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0: In college football, Texas quarterback Arch Manning is apologizing for laughing at and making what he called an insensitive comment about an AI-generated video. The video depicted Longhorns head coach Steve Sarkisian slapping ESPN sideline reporter Holly Rowe. It was created in reference to Sarkisian's cutting off Rowe's question following Texas's 24-23 victory over Ohio State. Manning apologized Tuesday on social media, saying he understands the comment was inappropriate. In Carolina, the Panthers have waived wide receiver Jimmy Horn Jr. despite the strong preseason. Horn, a sixth-round pick in 2025, served as Carolina's primary kickoff and punt returner in week one. He muffed a second-quarter punt that eventually led to the Bears scoring a field goal during the Panthers 37 loss to Chicago. The Cleveland Browns have placed running back Dylan Sampson on the injured reserve list with a knee injury. Sampson hurt his knee returning to kickoff in Cleveland's season opening loss to Jacksonville. He'll miss at least four games and is eligible to return to the Browns week six against the Baltimore Ravens. Let's take a look at the scores around Major League Baseball. The Guardians defeated the White Sox 7-6 in walk-off fashion to pull within a half a game of the White Sox for a lead in the AL Central. The Brewers punched their ticket to not just the postseason, but winning the NL Central after a 5-1 victory over the Pirates. The Blue Jays fall to the Tigers 10-1. Blue Jays now two games behind the Guardians for the final AL wild card spot. And the Orioles beat the Mets 7-5. Coming up next, more Game Night with Q Myers and myself, Emmett Golden.
1: Coming up on the Wednesday edition of Unsportsmanlike with Evan Carr, Michelle Smallman, and me, Chris Canty, I'll tell you why the Rams' Week 1 loss proves they won't live up to all the hype this season. It's Unsportsmanlike, 6 a.m. Eastern, right here on ESPN Radio, ESPN2, and ESPNU.

0: 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If you did it real big on this evening, we're definitely going to show you that love coming up in about 15 minutes or so. But right now, Emmett, we've got to get into the NFL's worst of the worst in week one. We talked about the best. We talked about the ones who, you know, you got to be on the lookout for, even though it's only week one. We talked about those. But how about the worst? And since I heard a little ATL reference in music there, let's start out in the ATL with the Falcons. And, man, they went from Michael Penix to Tua. Tua's injured. Cooper Rush. Cooper Rush gets injured and is questionable. Is he going to play on Sunday? He does. But, man, you want to talk about a team that if it wasn't for bad luck, they wouldn't have any luck
1: at all.
0: Man, them and their quarterback situation in the ATL is bad.
1: It is all bad. And with that being said, them only losing by a touchdown to the Steelers, it was impressive because I thought they would get blown out. You got an injured third-string quarterback playing, and they were still in that game. I'm not saying the Falcons are going to go to the playoffs, but I remember Kevin Stefanski with five different quarterbacks taking the Browns to the playoffs. So he finds a way to patchwork some things. The Falcons, their situation looks bad. I don't know if they're going to be the worst of the worst when it's all said and done.
0: Well, let's hear from NFL Network insider Ian Rappaport as he was part of SportsCenter talking about the Falcons and their quarterback plans for week two.
2: Well, the Atlanta Falcons would love for it to be Michael Penix Jr. They still believe that he is their future franchise quarterback, still trying to recover from that torn ACL. And certainly it's a possibility, I would say, that he plays this week, but a lot of good things would have to happen for him to be able to be out there. Week three, probably a more realistic target for Michael Penix Jr. and Tua Tagovailoa, still recovering from that oblique strain that he suffered late this past week that did not allow him to play on Sunday, which means Cooper Rush, who was QB3 just a couple days ago, who did play on Sunday, played okay. He could, in fact, be out there this week for the Atlanta Falcons. It's obviously not what anybody wants. If he has to go out there and play, he certainly will. But for the Atlanta Falcons, far more questions than answers at the quarterback position.
1: Cooper Rush or a quarterback that's not currently on the roster will start more games than Tua and Penix this season.
0: Well, I'll tell you what. I was talking about Cooper Rush as a possibility to maybe steal that job since Tua was out and Penix wasn't ready. I don't think Cooper Rush did very well, and the fact that he was barely available himself on Sunday let me know that that whole quarterback room is a MASH unit.
1: Yeah,
0: they have no idea what direction they're going. They have no idea who's even going to be available, let alone is going to be good once they're actually in the game. So, yeah, I think this is going to be one of those seasons, a long season for Atlanta Falcons. The only thing that's good about it is the division that they play in still gives them a chance to be around in the end. If it's all, you know, if it's close like it normally is between, you know, the Falcons, the Panthers, you know, who knows what the Saints are going to do. It's just, it's always up in the air. The Buccaneers, right? Are they going to, you know, step up, or is Baker Mayfield fat and happy with that new contract, as you mentioned, all the time? Well, Baker Mayfield's old team, the Cleveland Browns, a team that you cover all the time. What's the latest and the greatest with them? What are they doing with their quarterback position since Deshaun Watson is not too good at this stage of the game?
1: Yeah, they're going to run him back out there next week, and I understand. I'll say that. While I don't think they should have ever started him to begin with, and the whole entire city, Northeast Ohio as a whole, all the cities involved in that, all want to move on from Deshaun Watson. I will say this, Todd Monken, first-time head coach, that was his first big decision, was to name Deshaun Watson. You can't, after one game, then reverse course, because in that locker room, everybody's going to look and go, oh, this dude don't know what he's doing.
0: Yeah, but you know, aren't they doing that now? Aren't they doing that now, saying that, because, look, let's keep it a buck. I think everyone in that locker room, everyone in that organization, every one of those fans, you guys that cover the team closely on the daily know the only reason he's in the game is because $230 million fully guaranteed. And that is it. Not because of his play, not because of his leadership, not because he's an adult in the room, not because he gives him the best chance to win, because he got paid $230 million guaranteed.
1: One thing we haven't heard from any players is, man, they need to be playing Shador. So I don't know why they're not. I don't know. I would be playing them. Obviously, there's something that they feel a certain way about where Shador is at in his progression. So there's a reason, and we haven't heard. You know, usually that stuff starts to leak out. It hadn't. We haven't heard from anybody that, oh man, you know, they need to play Shador. The fans are saying that. I'm saying that. But I haven't heard that leak out of there. It is a bad situation, but we'll see what happens. All it takes is a win, and I don't think they're going to get one this weekend because Baker Mayfield might be fat and happy off that contract, but he has an axe to grind against the Browns, so we're going to see the best of Baker on Sunday.
0: Here's Dan Graziano, ESPN NFL Insider. He was a guest on Unsportsmanlike talking about the Browns and them playing Deshaun Watson and what that is to their fan base.
3: The Browns are living in their own reality that is detached from the one the rest of us are in. Deshaun Watson hasn't been a good player in 6 years. Everything that comes with him, the money, the salary cap damage, obviously the significant off-the-field issues that he's really never owned up to. He acts like everything's happened to him as opposed to taking responsibility for why there's resentment toward him. They don't have to play him. The fans don't want to see him. I mean, I guess Shedeur Sanders must have just been horrendous all camp if this is better than that. But I don't get what the organization gains by continuing to run this guy out there. And I think it just erodes any positive feeling you might be inclined to have about them if you're, like, rooting for Todd Monken. And it just erodes a lot of credibility. I mean, I think they're insulting their fans.
1: And one thing's for sure is that they're not listening to the fans.
0: Right.
1: So I understand that as an overall, like, if you listen to fans, you'll be sitting with them.
0: Yeah.
1: I think this situation is so different because the Browns are building a brand new stadium and they're taking deposits on future seats, right? Who in the hell's going to go and go, hey, here's thousands of dollars to go see a team play, to put, you know, to invest in this team when they're running Deshaun Watson out there? If it was Shador, if it was Taylen Green, when Dylan Gabriel comes back, if he performs poorly, you can reason that away. You can go, all these guys are young. They're learning. They're growing. Hey, you know what? Maybe they're not the guy. We know Deshaun Watson is not the guy. He's proven it since he's got here.
0: I don't know why they don't just cut bait with him then. I don't know why they don't just cut
1: $125 million dollars in
0: so what? The Dolphins did it. So what? The Broncos did it. At this stage of the game, it's not a big deal anymore. You eat it and you call it a day.
1: Q, if they wait till the end of the year, it costs them $80 over 2 years. If they cut him right now, it's $125 million next year.
0: Well, then they don't have to play him. Just set him on the bench. Deactivate him.
1: I agree.
0: Just
1: no,
0: move on.
1: I'm with you on that. I'm just saying they can't cut him.
0: I'm just saying, I mean, at some point, you just have to, look, at some point, you just have to cut your cost. And look, these teams are proving you literally can. I understand what you're saying. It's a big savings if they don't. But why drag it out over 2 years? He's already drug it out over what? How many years has he been there?
1: This is his fifth year.
0: Okay, he's already the problem that is Deshaun Watson is already drug out over 5 years for the Browns. Why let it linger for two more years on the cap? Just go ahead and do it and call it a day. Do it in one lump sum. The Broncos did it and they were in the playoffs right away. The Dolphins are doing it right now.
1: That was 80, not 125. You're talking about
0: look what the Broncos are at, or look at the Dolphins right now, what they're at.
1: Yeah, I'm looking at the Dolphins. They are terrible.
0: I know.
1: Right now.
0: So they're eating it. That's what I'm saying. They're eating it. The Browns are going to be terrible this year, too.
1: I would not encourage any organization to eat $125 million in dead cap.
0: Just get it over.
1: How much is the cap? 200-some million?
0: Just get it over with in 1 year, and then it's over and done with.
1: If they don't play him. If they end,
0: it's like that relationship. Why keep inviting her back to the crib when you know it's over? Just tell her to kick rocks.
1: But if y'all broke and you still need half on the rent, that'll have you sleeping in separate rooms but living under the same place.
0: I guess I got that. I don't know. I could do bad by myself.
1: Right. He was like, I'll just sleep in the trash can.
0: Man, misery don't need company, brother. I don't need to have company to be miserable.
1: It's a whole bunch of people that are not happy in relationships, but they going half on everything, and they need to do it. So that's kind of the situation cap-wise where the Browns are at.
0: Well, I guess that's what they are. They're living, they're paying half on the rent, I guess, there in Cleveland. When it comes to Deshaun Watson. He's Emmett Golden. I'm Q Myers. It's Game Night here on ESPN Radio on the ESPN app. If you did it big this evening, we show that love. We do it next here on Game Night on ESPN Radio on the all-new ESPN app.
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0: All right, Emmett. I think one more time for 09. 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Show love to the Cleveland Guardians.
3: 2-0 pitch. Swing and a fly ball. Well hit. Out in deep center field. Halpin to the track. Leaps. It's gone. Over the yellow line and into the bullpen. Home run, Bazzana, for the second time tonight. That tightens things up. 6-5, the score.
4: You know what it is. ESPN Radio on the call. The Gardos, they win in walk-off fashion, 7-6 against the White Sox.
0: And Bazzano was 2-for-4 on the night, 2 home runs, and then it was a walk-off in the bottom of the ninth, a little, you know, double that got the run scored and a game winner. And Emmett's been celebrating
4: all night long.
0: I would have thought you were Lionel Richie.
4: Yeah, join the fun, man. We dancing on the ceiling. We doing all of that.
0: You are worth nothing. Unbelievable. Worthless. But that's all right. That's why we keep you around. He's Emmett Golden. I'm Q Myers. It's Game Night here on ESPN Radio. Speaking of walk-offs, what did Tampa Bay do to my A's?
5: Two strikes to Caminero. And the next one coming in. Fly ball down the right field line. It's got a chance. Back near the corner. Back goes Butler. And gone! Opposite field. Walk-off homer. Junior Caminero does it again. And he puts the A's to bed in game one of the series. The final score. The Rays 2. The A's 1.
2: Nothing can stop me. I'm all the way up.
4: 620 WDAE on the call. You heard it right there. Walk-off winner for the Rays, 2-1 over the Athletics.
0: So disrespectful. They put the A's to bed. Night-night. They hit him with the Steph Curry. Night-night, A's. Caminero hits his 41st home run. In the span of 5 days, he's hit 2 walk-off homers, including one to clinch a playoff spot. He leads the AL with 41 home runs, making a late run. Try to get that AL MVP. And again, the Rays get the dub over the A's. 2-1. Showing that love to the ones that deserve it here on Game Night on ESPN Radio and the ESPN app. How about H-Town? How about the Houston Texans? They were taking on Kansas City. What happened tonight?
6: 3-2. And Alvarez smashes it deep to right field. Back is Ray at the wall. Looking up. See you later! Number 39 for Yordan. And the Astros lead is 4-1.
2: Nothing can stop me. I'm all the way up.
4: KBME 790 AM on the call there. The Astros beat the Royals tonight 4-2.
0: Hey, tell me you're in football mode without telling me you're in football mode. Call the Houston Astros the Houston Texans.
7: Ain't no way the Texans are beating the Chiefs anytime soon.
4: So.
0: Hey, again.
7: Enjoy it, H-Town.
0: I didn't even catch it. That's what's worse. I didn't even catch it. The guy with the big voice in my ear was like, Texans? My bad.
4: Oh, okay. Yeah, football. I was going to say, I didn't catch it either.
0: Well, see, look at there. Then I'm okay.
4: Yeah.
0: I guess I just told on myself.
4: Hey, it's all good. We are in football mode, though.
0: Man.
4: I can't even front.
0: No doubt. That home run from Alvarez is 39th of the year. Again, the Royals get beat by the Astros 4-2-2. And, man, that AL West, man, has been something this year.
4: Yeah, facts.
0: Kind of a disaster. not been what I thought it was supposed to be at all.
4: The AL been a disaster this year, if we're being honest.
0: No, that's real right there. Absolutely. All right, here we go. Let's keep this party rolling. How about the Brew Crew and the Pirates? This happened in the top of the sixth.
8: And a liner through the left side and into left field for a base hit. Yelich is in. Lara streaking around third. He will score. It's a two-run single for Ortiz, and the Brewers lead it 5-0.
2: Nothing can stop me. I'm all the way up.
4: That highlight courtesy of 620 WTMJ. The Brewers win the NL Central after beating the Pirates 5-1.
0: Yeah, they needed a little bit of help to get it done, to be able to win the NL Central. They needed Atlanta to beat the Cubs, and Drake Baldwin said, I'll help you with that.
4: And he did this. Drake Baldwin.
0: Quick.
4: Two-run homer.
0: 680 the fan.
9: It is high. 0-2 pitch. He swings and drives it. Deep to right field. To the wall. And gone! It's gone! A violent swing by Drake Baldwin. And it's a two-run homer right into the basket in right field. And he silences Cub fans here on the north side.
4: It gets a little freaky after midnight. The Braves beat the Cubs 6-4.
0: I mean, can we ring the bell?
4: Sure. Yeah, that's definitely ringing
0: the bell. At least we got the bell, man. I just want to test the, equipment
4: right,
0: to make sure that we were still fully functional.
4: See, you I threw it so smooth.
10: I can promise it's not the equipment. It's the person running the equipment.
0: Okay. Right, hey, look. Hey, you know what? It's okay. You came to the front of the congregation,
4: exactly,
0: man. You said it with your chest. It's
4: we appreciate the accountability.
0: Like Emmett said, man, it gets a little freaky after dark, right? So Atlanta beat the Cubs 6-4,
4: yes,
0: which helped the Brewers, which actually led to the Brewers getting winning the NL Central like that. How about that? That's how we tie
4: it all together
0: like shoestrings here on Game Night on ESPN Radio in the all-new ESPN app. He's Emmett Golden. I am Q Myers. Pete Alonso, now playing in Baltimore, but was playing in New York against the Mets, did this in the top of the ninth.
11: 2-0 to Pete. The pitch. Pete hits it high in the air. Left field and deep. This game is tied into the New York Knights. And number 300 for Alonso. What a moment. What a moment at Citi Field. Everyone is cheering Pete Alonso, even though he's tied this game up in the ninth.
12: Nothing can stop me. I'm all the way up.
4: Highlight courtesy of WBAL. It took extras, but the Orioles beat the Mets 7-5.
0: I just love the reaction from Pete Alonso. Love the reaction from the crowd as well, showing
4: right,
0: that love for a guy who is a longtime love Met. But, man, to see him hit that home run and immediately turn and just chuck his bat, like,
4: mm-hmm,
0: yeah, I did that. It's almost that Kirk Cousins. You like that?
4: Yes.
0: You like that, right?
4: Yeah.
0: That's the feel I got from the way that he threw that baseball bat. And again, like you said, it took 11 innings, but the Orioles got it done, beating the Mets 7-5. How about the Tigers and the Blue Jays? This, my friend, was not even close.
13: Lorenzen works first base side, the 1-1, swinging a high fly ball left field. How deep is it? Going back, Smith at the fence, looking up, and it's gone, a home run. Spencer Torkelson, number 24, it's a big one. Three-run shot for Tork, and the Tigers take a 4-0 lead here in the fourth.
12: Nothing can stop me, I'm all the way up.
4: That highlight courtesy of 97.1, the ticket. The Tigers put boots to buttocks tonight and beat the Blue Jays 10-1.
0: Yeah, Tork on the night, 2-for-4, had that home run, 3 RBI. And, yeah, I mean, that just put them up 4-0. And they just said, you know what, we ain't done yet. Let's go and have a little bit more fun.
4: We're going further
0: freaky
4: up.
0: Freaky after dark,
4: yeah.
0: They got freaky after dark.
4: Yes,
0: putting the, like you said, boot to buttocks against the Blue Jays 10-1. Detroit gets that one done. How about the Rockies and the Padres? What happened in the bottom of the sixth?
14: Vasquez pitch is driven to deep right. High and way out of here. Touch him all time. On the 13th pitch of the at-bat, Cole Carrick with his second homer of the game. A three-run shot. And the Rockies lead it 7-3.
12: Nothing can stop me. I'm all the way up.
4: 850 KOA on the call. The Rockies beat the Padres 9-3, snapping San Diego's 8-game win streak.
0: Emmett, we say it all the time. Whenever a pitcher has that many pitches thrown to a batter, and that was the pitch number 13th that he sent over the fence, bad things happen for that pitcher.
4: Yeah.
0: Man, if you're throwing the ball that many times, if you're pitching that many times, and they're fighting it off and fouling it off and staying alive and hanging around, normally bad things happen.
4: If you leave it in the strike zone.
0: Or, yeah, I mean, if you have 13 pitches and you don't, more likely you're going to at least walk them.
4: Right.
0: Right?
4: You probably would prefer to walk them right after his 7-3-run homer after that.
0: Yeah, no doubt. So a lot of baseball action. The Nationals beat the Phillies 6-3, and the Dodgers blanked the Reds 4-0. But, man, a fun night of baseball. And, Emmett, as you know, it's going to be a lot of fun down the home stretch. He's Emmett Golden. I'm Q Myers, Sports Center All Night. It's coming up next on ESPN Radio and the all-new ESPN app.
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1: Coming up on SportsCenter All Night. The Biz is on the mound as the Brewers try to clinch the NL Central for the fourth year in a row.
2: Mizorowski with a 1-2. Got him looking right at the knees. Ring him up.
1: The White Sox and Guardians continue their crucial series in Cleveland.
3: Swing and another bomb. This is out to right. Peters at the track, the wall. He'll leap. That's gone.
1: We had a milestone in Queens.
4: 2-0 to Pete. The pitch. Pete hits it high in the air. Left field and deep. This game is tied.
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6: How much will things change as we head towards week two of the NFL? 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Football on the way. Baseball, with its annual celebration of Roberto Clemente Day on Tuesday. The Pirates Hall of Famer died in a plane crash New Year's Eve 1972, bringing relief supplies to earthquake victims in Nicaragua. Pirates on Tuesday hosting the Brewers, who had their ace going.
2: Mizorowski with a 1-2. Got him looking right at the knees. Ring him up. 101 miles an hour for the seventh strikeout of the night. Second most ever in a single season for a Milwaukee Brewers pitcher. Jacob now with 243 in what should be a Cy Young season.
6: Five innings, seven strikeouts, and the Brewers would wind up pulling away in Pittsburgh.
7: And a liner through the left side and into left field for a base hit. Yelich is in. Lara streaking around third. He will score. It's a two-run single for Ortiz, and the Brewers lead it 5-0.
6: 620 WTMJ, 5-0 there. Milwaukee wins it 5-1, and the Brewers clinch the division because of this happening.
8: Here's a fly ball to right. This is going to be caught by Hicklin, and the ball game is over. The Braves even it up with a 6-3 win.
6: Cubs Radio Network there. Chicago falling to the Braves 6-3, and that clinches the division for the Brewers. So for Milwaukee, fourth consecutive NL Central title. Only four division titles in the first 54 years of the franchise. They're the first team to win the Central in four straight seasons since division play was created in 1994. Jacob Mizorowski, five innings, seven strikeouts, eighth game this season with no runs allowed in at least five innings. After the win, spoke with Brewers TV.
9: You got to go through this last year, but to be on the mound for clinching night and now celebrate with your teammates, how do you put this into words?
10: I mean, you can't. I mean, this is what you hope for and pray for as a baseball player, so it's a lot of fun.
9: Fun is your favorite word, right? But, Miz, what makes you believe that this team is capable of even more?
10: I mean, we're just grindy, and, you know, the boys always want to win, so it's fun.
9: How much do you enjoy, you know, it's so hard to get here, to win four straight division champions. Now you've been part of it, two of them. How much do you appreciate the work that you guys all put in together to celebrate like this?
10: Yeah, I mean, it means a lot. You know, just coming through the year, it's a long season, and, you know, it's everything we've hoped for. So it just means a lot.
9: Congratulations. Enjoy it, Miz.
10: Thank you.
6: Jacob Mizorowski and the Brewers celebrating their division championship. Mizorowski, 243 strikeouts this season, most in baseball this season, second most in a season in Brewers history. Brewers, 61st game without a home run this season, but they get the victory. Manager Pat Murphy and his team capturing the division. Brewers wrap that up. As for the AL Central, things getting a little tighter on Tuesday in Cleveland. Guardians and White Sox, and we heard it here on ESPN Radio.
3: Taylor comes set. Runners at second and third. The pitch. Swing and a fly ball. Taylor down the left field line, heading for the corner. Racing and reaching, but missing it is Antonacci. Two-run score. That'll do it. Rocchio walks him off again. 7-6 is the final score. The Guardians have evened the series and keep their division hopes alive.
6: Sean Kelly calling it here on ESPN Radio. 7-6 the final. You heard him say, Rocchio does it again. Walk-off double with two outs in his fourth game with a walk-off hit this season. Most in Major League Baseball. Four walk-off hits against divisional opponents. Tied for the most in a season in the last 50 years. And it'll take your breath away. He chatted with Guardians TV.
11: Roke, I saw you walking up to the plate, and it almost seemed like you were at ease in this moment. What is keeping you so at ease in these moments late in the game?
12: I mean, I like to give me, I don't know, like, give me, like, energy to the crowd. That's what I love.
11: You know, he gets ahead with two curveballs, and you're down 0-2. What are you looking for, and how are you keeping yourself calm to be able to get the hit that you know this team needs?
12: I'm trying to be simple. I'm trying to put the ball in play. Don't try to do much. Just get on base and be simple.
11: Tonight, before the game, I know that we had a moment of silence. You were able to have your Venezuelan flag and hold it. And I know this year has been tough for you, for the people back at home, for you. Just what does it mean to have another night where you can have people back at home know that you're thinking about them?
12: Great. I mean, that's a special moment for me every time. Just go out and represent my country.
11: For this team, you know how many games are left. And you can tell this crowd is here. How are you guys keeping yourself calm, believing that this is the moment for you guys to do what you need to do?
12: Like I say always, we fight into the last out of the game. That's our entity. Just fight into the last out.
6: And they get the walk-off win 7-6 over the White Sox. Guardians moving to within a half game of Chicago in the AL Central. Half game separating those two in the AL East. Tampa Bay continuing to hold the top spot there.
13: Two strikes to Caminero. Yeah, the next one coming in. Fly ball down the right field line. It's got a chance. Back near the corner. Back goes Butler. And gone! Opposite field. Walk-off homer. Junior Caminero does it again. And he puts the A's to bed in game one of the series. The final score. The Rays 2, the A's 1.
6: 620 WDAE. Junior Caminero 1-for-4, but the one is a walk-off home run. His 41st of the season came in the ninth. First player in Rays history with multiple walk-off homers in a calendar month. Yordan Alvarez favored in the MVP race, but how much has Caminero closed that gap? ESPN analyst Eduardo Perez.
14: A lot because of the heroics and what he's been able to do for the Tampa Bay Rays and what he means for them, right? He plays every day. He posts when it comes to that position at third base, and we've seen the power. And we've seen what him, along with Yandy Diaz, have been able to do. But we cannot take away what Yordan Alvarez has done the entire year. And it's been consistent. These two guys have been able to take their teams to another level. And it's not a deep lineup that you have in Tampa Bay. It's Yandy Diaz, it's Junior Caminero, and it's the supporting cast. Yes, Chandler Simpson started off the year really hot. He went 3-for-3 today. But it's been the Junior show, and he's only getting better and better. We can't forget one thing. He's 22 years young. That's how special this kid is playing third base for the Tampa Bay Rays.
6: He's one of five players with multiple walk-off homers this season. As for the AL West, that's also tight.
15: The following is a statewide monthly test of the emergency alert system, originating from the Missouri State Highway Patrol in Jefferson City and coordinated with the local broadcasters in your community. This is only a test.
6: RBI, couple of walks as well. Astros still a game ahead of the Rangers in the AL West.
16: And now the 2-2. And it's poked into the air, shallow left center. This could be trouble. Story going out. He can't make the play. It's off of his glove. Coming in to score is Diaz. Jansen in as well. Foscue makes it to third. Story, the shortstop, angling out, headed toward Anthony, the left fielder. was able to reach out with his back to the diamond, but it just did tick off his glove. So Seager finds a spot, brings in two more. It's 4-0 Rangers.
6: 105-3 the Fan. Rangers a 4-2 win over the Red Sox. Rangers still game behind the Astros in the AL West. SportsCenter all night, ESPN Radio, Milestone Night in New York. That's in 40 seconds. But the game for the Orioles and Mets went to 11. Two on for Baltimore's Kobe Mayo.
17: 0-2 to Mayo. The pitch. Kobe hits it high in the air. Center field in deep. Ewing's way back there. He's still going back. And it's off the wall. It's off the wall. It will clear the bases. Mayo to third base. The Mets finally get to it in the outfield. They're going to wave in Mayo. He's going for the inside the park home run. And he will make it. A three-run inside the park homer for Kobe Mayo. 7-4 Baltimore. What just happened?
6: A go-ahead three-run inside the park home run just happened. WBAL with the call. But to get to extra innings, the Orioles had that milestone I mentioned in the top of the ninth.
17: 2-0 to Pete. The pitch. Pete hits it high in the air. Left field and deep. This game is tied into the New York night. And number 300 for Alonso. What a moment. What a moment at Citi Field. Everyone is cheering Pete Alonso, even though he's tied this game up in the ninth.
6: Pete Alonso with career homer number 300 in New York against his former team, and he had a curtain call as a visiting player in New York. As for how it sounded in New York.
18: Familiar surroundings for Alonso. The 2-0 from Senga. Swing and a drive. Well hit to left. Soto can only watch it sail into the second deck. Tumbles right back out of the second deck. But it's a game-tying homer for Pete Alonso. His 300th career home run. And he is getting a standing ovation from the crowd here at Citi Field.
6: Howie Rose, 880 ESPN New York. Orioles go on to win it in 11. 7-5. Pete Alonso with that game-tying homer is 36th of the season, 300th of his career.
19: I'm more stoked that we won the game. We're in a tight divisional or a tight wild card race right here. And I mean, with not a lot of games to go, I mean, there's a lot of tight margins, and getting back is getting that game back right there, getting us back in it. That we're playing for October right now. Sick. We're in a really tight race here. We just need to keep focusing on game to game, and I'm really happy that I was able to come through right there for the team. And what a special homer that Kobe had inside the park, third run homer, so sick. Bullpen did an unbelievable job when Baz went down. I mean, just an incredible team win. Bullpen was lights out. I mean, defense did a great job. I mean, just a timely hitting, great at bats, just really unbelievable team win.
20: Absolutely. Now, I want to get back to Kobe in a minute, but that at bat, that's pretty much getting the best of you the first two games. What were you looking at and that's looking for, I should say, in that situation?
19: I feel like I've been taking really good swings, you know, just every once in a while. Like sometimes it's round ball, round bat, and I'm just really happy I connected right there.
20: What does being nominated for the Roberto Clemente Award mean?
19: Yeah, I mean today's a special day, like all across baseball. I mean Roberto obviously a Hall of Famer, like unbelievable talent and performer and champion. But the thing that people remember about him most, despite his illustrious career, was the person he was and his heart and what he gave to the community in the game of baseball outside of his performance. So to wear his number today, it's an honor, and to be a nominee, it's an honor. So really, really stoked that I was able to wear the number well today.
20: Before we let you go, did you have Kobe Mayo inside the park home run on your bingo card?
19: I don't think anybody did. I mean, that's the timely hitting right there. Sick swing. Pinto. I mean, he's got really good stuff. And for Kobe to come through right there, just diesel ball to center like that, and run like hell. Boy, did we need it. So that was big time.
6: Three run inside the park home run in the 11th inning proves to be the difference. As for Pete Alonso, 10th fastest in baseball history to 300. home runs. Orioles get the win. They're 3 behind the Guardians for the final wild card spot in the American League. As for the Nationals and Phillies, Washington a 6-3 win over Philadelphia. Kyle Schwarber, home run number 45 in the loss. Phillies 8th loss in the last 12 games, dropping a game behind the Cubs for the top spot of the National League wild card. Phillies, meanwhile, placing all-star left-hander Jesus Luzardo on the 15-day IL on Tuesday, 3 days after being scratched from his start against the Braves because of inflammation in his left shoulder. ESPN's Buster Olney.
0: It's a body blow, and there's no getting around that because, let's face it, the Phillies' theoretical advantage over every other team were those three great starting pitchers in Zach Wheeler and Christopher Sanchez, and yes, Jesus Luzardo, who's been, the last 2-plus months, the hottest pitcher in baseball, a 1.67 ERA. If you date back to June 28th and his last start on September 7th, he shuts out the Atlanta Braves. You have 12 strikeouts. But today, Don Mattingly, the Phillies manager, basically had no timetable for his return. So a tough break for the Philadelphia Phillies.
6: Timetable to be determined. Luzardo is eligible to return September 27th, final day of the regular season. Closing the books on L.A. That's next. Sports Center All Night continues. It's ESPN Radio.
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2: The NBA drops the hammer on the LA Clippers.
3: This was Adam Silver playing judge and jury after a year-long investigation.
4: Kawhi Leonard, I'm stunned that he wasn't suspended at all. You're asking me to believe he didn't know?
1: NBA Commissioner Adam Silver, considering the investigation into the Clippers and Kawhi Leonard closed after the penalties that were handed down this month, although he says it was a tough balancing act.
5: I think that's in some ways the most difficult part of adjudicating these disputes, because while there have to be competitive consequences, our view, if these rules are violated, we still want to be a 30-team league. And we recognize that in some ways we're unfortunately punishing the fans of that team as well.
1: Owner Steve Ballmer suspended for a year. The Clippers were fined $30 million. They were stripped of 5 first-round draft picks. Silver with his first public comments since the NBA announced the penalties. ESPN's Vince Goodwill.
6: He talked about meeting with Kawhi Leonard in private before the suspensions and penalties were handed down. And he said both sides agreed that it's time to move on. Notice he did not fine Kawhi Leonard heavily. He did not suspend Kawhi, only Steve Ballmer, which a lot of people found a bit

0: renders the matters of this Clippers inquiry closed, especially when you consider the Department of Justice issuing a statement in the past few days that they're going to look into this from a federal standpoint. That is what Adam Silver says is from a matter of Steve Ballmer's statement, where he says he doesn't fully agree with the findings. He's going to accept the findings. Adam Silver believes that that statement is a matter of legalese because of the Department of Justice's looming investigation.
1: NBA's Board of Governors meeting this week, and expansion is also being considered. ESPN's Shams Charania.
2: The NBA and Adam Silver are in deeper and deeper stages of the expansion conversation. And I'm told specifically for Las Vegas, the next round of bids for an expansion team in Las Vegas are due on Thursday. And then final bids expected to be some point shortly thereafter. My understanding is proposals for that Vegas team is reaching and potentially exceeding $10 billion. And so

0: and then a potential vote to finalize expansion to 32 teams.
1: NBA moving forward. Seattle certainly could be one of those spots. Las Vegas as well. SportsCenter All Night, ESPN Radio.
2: Deshaun Watson named the starting quarterback of the Cleveland Browns.
3: Deshaun is going to start against Jacksonville, and ultimately felt like Deshaun gave us the best chance to move the ball and score points.
4: This is what I've been working for 2 years.
5: I am shocked. I feel awful for the fans of the Cleveland Browns.
1: There are quarterback questions for a number of teams, and we're only through week one of the regular season. Yes, Cleveland is one of them. Minnesota, another. Quarterback Kyler Murray suffering a concussion in his Vikings debut. Ian Rappaport.
6: Yeah, I think it's fair to say the availability of Kyler Murray is very much up in the air for the Minnesota Vikings. You mentioned it. He is in the NFL's concussion protocol, and the way every player responds to a concussion is different, and every concussion itself is different. The fact that he was in the locker room after the game, the fact that he was in good spirits, that is all a good sign, but it doesn't necessarily mean that Kyler Murray is going to be able to be back next week without missing time. Now, we will see Wednesday, probably, if he is able to come out there, then I would say he will have progressed in the protocol enough to maybe be able to start on Sunday. If not, Carson Wentz will be in there once again, and man, he looked good on Sunday. Three touchdown passes, an excellent, excellent fourth quarter. Safe to say, if Carson has to play, the Vikings will have a ton of confidence.
1: That's the situation in Minnesota. Their starter, who was named over the summer, out with injury. Then there's Cleveland, where the Browns just have question marks. ESPN's Dan Graziano.
7: The Browns are living in their own reality that is detached from the one the rest of us are in. Deshaun Watson hasn't been a good player in 6 years. Everything that comes with him, the money, the salary cap damage, obviously the significant off-the-field issues that he's really never owned up to. He acts like everything's happened to him as opposed to taking responsibility for why there's resentment toward him. They don't have to play him. The fans don't want to see him. I mean, I guess Shedeur Sanders must have just been horrendous all camp if this is better than that. But I don't get what the organization gains by continuing to run this guy out there. And I think it just erodes any positive feeling you might be inclined to have about them if you're like rooting for Todd Monken. And it just erodes a lot of credibility. I mean, I think they're insulting their fans.
1: Todd Monken saying this weekend that it's his decision. But earlier on ESPN Radio, our Mike Golic wants to know how the players actually feel.
8: We know at some point Shedeur Sanders is going to be the quarterback there. And when they played as bad as they did, and you can't hang everything on Deshaun Watson. I do understand that. But that's the linchpin of a team, is the quarterback. So those questions are going to come about, and it'll be interesting to hear how players answer those questions. Because not every player has a press conference, but beat writers go in and talk to players, and all the players are going to be asked. Those beat writers are going to ask, do you think they should make a quarterback change? What do you think should happen offensively? Do you think it should change anything? It'll be interesting if you get one or two guys to actually give an opinion about that, or toe the locker room line of saying we're all going in the same direction.
1: We'll see what happens in Cleveland. Mea culpa from the Longhorns. That's next. It's ESPN Radio.
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1: Pete Alonso hits career homer number 300 and gets a curtain call on the road in New York. Orioles win it in extra innings in New York. Brewers clinch the division with a Cubs loss and their win with their ace.
2: Mizorowski with a 1-2. Got him looking right at the knees. Ring him up. 101 miles an hour for the seventh strikeout of the night. Second most ever in a single season for a Milwaukee Brewers pitcher. Jacob now with 243 in what should be a Cy Young season.
1: 243 strikeouts, most in Major League Baseball this season. Tied for the second most in a season in Brewers history. 620 WTMJ. Brewers a 5-1 win over the Pirates. They win, Cubs lose, Brewers clinch the National League Central, their fourth straight division title. Manager Pat Murphy had to wait a little bit.
3: Yeah, it wasn't bad, to be honest with you. Whatever was going to happen, we were going to do this inevitably. And we got 11 games to go, and those are important, too. We have a lot of games to go, and there's a lot of things to tighten up. But it's just really gratifying to see the guys know what they've achieved and know that it's never been done 4 years in a row. And there's a bunch of guys in the room, at least four or five, that have done it 4 years in a row. And I'm just happy for them. And this 26 club, you know, I've said all year long, like, there hasn't been a spot where you say, wow, we're really special. But it's starting to grow on me. And the fact that they won the big one, they had to. Today was a big one. They knew that coming here. We haven't won in here this year very much. To come in here and win like that, it was great. And I'm proud of the guys, man. I'm happy for them.
1: Jacob Mizorowski goes five innings, doesn't give up a run, scatters five hits, strikes out seven. Eighth game this season with no runs allowed in at least five innings pitched. ESPN analyst Eduardo Perez.
4: It's been complete, right? And it's come a lot quicker than what we thought. We knew last year the velocity was there. But the sustainability of the velocity is what really impressed a lot of us in the first half of the season. Then there was a little dead arm period, you could say, around the All-Star break. And now they're making sure, because he's in uncharted territory, and so are the Milwaukee Brewers, witnessing a pitcher that throws so many pitches at 100 miles per hour or over. Just to put it in perspective, the first pitch of the game today was at 102. And it just continued to go up. It's rock station status right now. It was 102.5 that he was throwing early on. He reaches 103.2. This guy does things right now that not only the Milwaukee Brewers, but no one has really seen consistently in our era the way that he does it. Now, he did fatigue a little bit, and I think that's what he was talking about. He wasn't impressed with his outing today. He could do better. It seemed like with the 85 pitches that he had nine pitches of four-seam fastballs that were under 100 miles per hour, and that's the one thing that he wants to be able to keep is that sustainability, because in the postseason, when it becomes real, that's when they're going to need him. And if they are going to beat the LA Dodgers or any other team in the National League to get to the World Series, Jacob Mizorowski has to be the guy to take him there.
1: Mizorowski, 152 career strikeouts with 100 miles per hour or greater. He had five of them on Tuesday. Shout out to those rock stations. Fastest pitch on Tuesday was 103.1. I spent time at 101.5. As did our Freddie Coleman, by the way. WPDH celebrating 50 years in 2026. Brewers get the win. They get the division because the Cubs lose to the Braves 6-3. Atlanta increasing its lead in the NL East. 22nd multi-run comeback this season. Cubs, meanwhile, remain half game ahead of the Phillies for the first NL wild card spot. Milwaukee's got a division in the American League. Guardians pull closer in theirs.
5: Taylor comes set. Runners at second and third. The pitch. Swing and a fly ball. Taylor down the left field line, heading for the corner. Racing and reaching, but missing it is Antonacci. Two-run score. That'll do it. Ruffio walks him off again. 7-6 is the final score. The Guardians have evened the series and keep their division hopes alive.
1: 7-6, the final. Rocchio with the walk-off double, fourth game with a walk-off hit this season. And you heard it right here on ESPN Radio. Sean Kelly and Doug Glanville had the call for us. Sean?
5: Thank you, Jay. As advertised, not quite as promised, but we enjoyed a thriller tonight at Progressive Field in Cleveland. A walk-off win for the Guardians, 7-6 the final score. Now Chicago's lead in the division is a half game with one more game still to go in this series. It took all the way to the last out, the last strike, and the last swing of the bat. Rocchio delivers, knocking in two runs for a walk-off win for the Guardians.
6: Yeah, I mean, this was such a fun game. It's because not only the talent and the big hits and the back and forth, they played in personality on some level. You know, the Guardians didn't strike out until like the ninth inning. I mean, they put the ball in play. And then, of course, it comes down to the closers. You know, the big pitchers and the right matchup. Every decision the managers made were in the lanes that they would most desire, and they still got big hits. It was back and forth with just unexpected hits, big hits, timely hits, and some big plays on the defensive side. But in the end, you know, Rocchio gets a pitch that's up in the zone, two strikes, and Antonacci took a really sort of undirect angle, and that indirectness led to him barely misplaying that ball. And so credit to Rocchio for putting the ball in play, but the angle really hurt the White Sox on that.
5: What a flair for the dramatic. Rocchio with his fourth walk-off this year, and this is a ball game, friend, that had 10 pitchers and pinch hitters and pinch runners. We talked about it. Both these managers would push all the buttons necessary in this pivot game, not only for the division, but the wild card too. Big-time postseason implications with this win for the Guardians.
6: Yeah, huge. And look, they know each other well, these teams. And the fact is they emptied the bullpens, they emptied the dugout. They were going to say everybody, and they said both, all hands on deck. And that was the game where everybody was contributing and doing a part, and every play and pitch was consequential. So, I mean, I'd compliment both managers for just the job well done. And it just came down to just baseball happening. You know, the home team had the extra swing, and they made the swing, and the White Sox didn't make that big play at the end, and that's it. Game over.
5: Smith's the winner out of the bullpen for the Guardians. Taylor takes the loss for the White Sox. And again, this series moves to tomorrow night, and with a week and a half to go, it's going to need every game here to decide this division and maybe another one in the American League, too. 7-6 the final, a walk-off winner for the Cleveland Guardians in front of 23,000-plus at Progressive Field. For Doug Glanville, I'm Sean Kelly, right here on your home for Sunday Night Baseball, Major League Baseball on ESPN Radio and the ESPN app. Now let's go back to Jay Reynolds in the studio.
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7: Watching these Reds hitters up there going to and certainly leaving the batter's box, it's almost like they know defeat is coming. Swing and a miss, strike three. Just tried to foul a slider to stay alive, and he could not. That's strikeout number 7 for Yoshinobu Yamamoto.
1: Yamamoto and the Dodgers shutting out the Reds 4-0. Yamamoto gets the win, going 7 innings, striking out 7 for manager Dave Roberts.
8: I think the thing that I've learned about Yoshinobu is he's able to reset, you know, on the fly. He's able to bear down and make pitches when he needs to get a double play, a strikeout, a pop-up. You know, those are separators when you're not totally locked in or in sync. You can still take a deep breath, reset, and navigate an inning and keep going. And so that's something that I've really learned from him.
1: Yamamoto, third straight start of at least 7 innings. He retired 21 of the final 22 hitters after issuing back-to-back walks to start the game. Dodgers' 8th shutout this season with 3 or fewer hits allowed. Padres, a 9-3 loss to the Rockies. Padres snap an 8-game win streak. Had been the longest active streak in Major League Baseball. Diamondbacks, however, can't take advantage. They went to extra innings with the Marlins.
9: There's the 0-1. Swung on, that's well struck. Deep left center field, Lawler racing after it. Still going, Lawler can't reach it. It's off the base of the wall. One run scores, two run scores. Here comes Lopez. It's a bases clearing double for the Marlins, and they take a 4-1 lead in the 11th.
1: That would be the difference in the game. Marlins, a 4-2 win over Arizona. Diamondbacks remain 2.5 behind the Padres for the final National League wild card spot. 10 games to play. 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
10: From Daryl K. Royal, Texas Memorial Stadium in Austin. Diving for the goal line, Hollywood Smothers. Touchdown, Texas.
11: It wasn't very pretty, but we found a way to win. That's a good team, too.
10: Unbelievable scene here. Knocks off number one.
1: Texas quarterback Arch Manning, in the wake of the big win last week, and apologizing Tuesday on social media for laughing and making an insensitive comment about an AI-generated video that depicted his coach, Steve Sarkisian, slapping ESPN sideline reporter Holly Rowe. Manning posting in part, quote, "It's easy to say I didn't mean it, but I know my words and actions were hurtful to a lot of people. I do not take that lightly, and I'm deeply sorry for that." Manning saying he and Holly Rowe have spoken, Rowe posting, "Apology accepted," earlier on ESPN Radio. Our Emmett Golden.
12: I think the thing he's most guilty of is just a lack of awareness.
13: Yeah.
12: And understanding. Look, he's going to be a number one pick. He's going to be in the first round somewhere early on and be the face of a franchise. And that comes with responsibility. Right now, he's the face of Texas football.
13: Mm-hmm.
12: And, you know, to make light of a man slapping a woman, even though it's AI, I totally understand it and get it. And I don't think he needs to go to jail
13: or fall in the draft.
12: No. I don't think it's not a
13: character flaw.
12: No, it's not a character flaw.
13: Right.
12: It just shows a lack of awareness, and I'm surprised by it because of the pedigree. That was the most surprising thing. His grandfather, his uncles, you know, being in the spotlight and him coming up under them, I just assumed that he'd have, you know, a different type of polish than maybe some other young man, but ultimately, he's a young guy, and, you know, you do stupid stuff.
13: You know what I really didn't like, and it wasn't even on him? It was kind of the encouragement from the people in the room.
12: Oh, absolutely.
13: Because he said, "I saw the one with Steve Sarkisian and Holly Rowe." And, well, they laughed, but then they said, well, what happened?
12: Mm-hmm.
13: Like, they knew what happened, right? If he had just said, "I saw the one with Sark and Holly Rowe," left it at that, they could have got a good laugh. It would have been one of those inside jokes. They tell us on the radio all the time not to tell inside jokes because nobody knows what that means. So, you know, they could have left it right there, and it wouldn't have been a big deal. It only became a big deal once they said, "Well, what happened in it?" And it's almost like they set him up and he was just going in the moment, not trying to make excuses for the young man. Like you said, you got to have awareness. But it felt like he was just going with it and explaining what happened because he was asked.
1: Holly Rowe saying apology accepted after she and Arch Manning have talked. SportsCenter all night, ESPN Radio. The big matchup this weekend, LSU, Ole Miss, Lane Kiffin returning to his former stomping grounds, but he says the pressure's not on LSU.
14: I told the players today, man, like, you don't have anything to worry about as far as, like, attention on you all week and everything. There's just going to be so much attention, hatred, everything on me. I said, you just get to go play. And I said, really, the pressure's on them. They're the team that, you know, we won 7 games last year. They won 13. They return, you know, 2 Heisman candidates. How often does that ever happen in the same backfield? I mean, we had it one time with Matt Leinart and Reggie Bush. And second longest winning streak in the country. So you guys just get to go play, and the pressure's not on you.
1: Seems like that Ole Miss program's a pretty good one. Yeah, it is, says our Paul Feinbaum.
15: The team that Lane Kiffin was complimenting, that was his team last year that he built, all those Heisman winners, all that great success. So Lane Kiffin, in his own disingenuous way, was complimenting himself for a great job at Ole Miss and saying that the pressure now is on them. That is not the case whatsoever. The pressure is all on him. He is the one that left them behind. They are the jilted lover. He ran off to whatever island he decided to build a mansion on, which happened to be in Louisiana. So I realize we're late in the game, even though the game hasn't even started yet, but that is just Lane Kiffin being Lane Kiffin.
16: Is this a must win for him?
15: Yes, yes, yes. And the reason is so simple. He left Ole Miss because LSU was the glory. That's where everything he wanted was. It wasn't at Ole Miss, even though that team that he left behind nearly went to the national championship game last year, came within one play of going into overtime against Miami. He wanted to go to LSU because that's what he said Nick Saban told him was the best job in college football. That's where everyone wins national championships, everyone but Brian Kelly, who was brought there from Notre Dame. He's got a $55 million roster. He's got the governor in on him. He's got everybody rowing in the same direction. He didn't think he could win at Ole Miss. He left them behind. They feel pretty badly about it. They are carrying that torch against Lane Kiffin and will not let it go.
1: LSU in Oxford to face Ole Miss Saturday, 7:30 Eastern. We'll see it on ABC. Well, it was a week one loss. Was it just one loss? Or is it time for the panic button? That's next. 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
1: Week one wrapped up on Monday with the Chiefs running over Denver, 220 yards on the ground, nearly 20 broken tackles. 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
2: I'm not going to overreact to one game. The Chiefs are going to be the Chiefs, and I love this run game that they have now found with Kenneth Walker III. I think this was just a bad game from the Denver Broncos. A lot of guys not playing in preseason, the poor tackling, the not attention to detail. I do believe they're going to be better, and they still have that opportunity. They play the Kansas City Chiefs one more time, so you can even up that series with them when it comes to division matters in the AFC West. So I'm not counting the Broncos out just yet. But I did love what I seen from the Kansas City Chiefs.
1: Harry Douglas, half of Freddie and Harry, weekday afternoons here on ESPN Radio. He mentioned bad game. Bad game, or did it expose deeper issues for the Broncos? ESPN analyst Steve Smith Sr., Dominique Foxworth, Jeff Saturday.
3: Bad game. I mean, listen, they have a very good defensive line, a very good offensive line. We just talked about Davis Webb, his first time calling plays, never got into a rhythm, right? You even heard Sean Payton at halftime, doing the halftime spot, and he's like, you know, they ran it a lot, we didn't. Like, he felt how the game was going. So I would definitely attribute this to a bad game. Football is about moments. Like, people always, you look at stats, and they'll look, oh, this, but the reality is it comes down to situations, and they were poor in most of the situations. All that went well for the Chiefs. It did not go well for the Broncos. This team will bounce back. It's a very good football team. They're well coached. Just a bad game.
4: Yeah, and I think I agree with Jeff. But they got out game planned. I go back and watch that tape. Yes, I think you're right about those moments. But I also look at the tape and I'm like, nobody's open in these situations. And then the pressure's getting there fast. We should focus more on giving the Chiefs credit and not blaming the Broncos. I think the Broncos will be better, but that situation, to me at least, is not indicative of what this team's going to be going forward.
5: We all thought that the new acquisition will make them a slow start. They brought the kitchen sink. And here's the problem. All the plumbers were at the game. Yeah. They had no one there to help fix it. And the leaks just kept happening. We talk about pressure, it makes diamonds. You know what else it does? It floods your basement. Mm. And that's what happened, and they got to go back to the drawing board.
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6: High fly ball, right center field. Rodriguez back on the track at the wall. See ya! A 3-run home run by Jones. And the Yankees lead 7-1.
1: 8-1 would be the final. Michael K, Yes Network. Yankees improving to 10-3 this month. Best in baseball in September. Yankees remain 3.5 behind the Rays in the AL East. Tigers a 10-1 win over the Blue Jays, who lost a home series for just the second time since the start of August. Detroit, meanwhile, getting their sixth consecutive win.
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8: 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Are you not entertained?
7: Number 5.
1: A night ago, the White Sox saw Tristan Peters draw a walk against Cleveland's Gavin Williams, which ended a marathon 18-pitch at-bat. Tuesday, Colorado's Cole Kerrig was in the box, also for more than a dozen pitches. 850 KOA.
9: Vasquez pitch is driven to deep right. High and way out of here. Touch him all time. On the 13th pitch of the at-bat, Cole Kerrig with his second homer of the game.
7: Number 4.
1: Braves increase their lead in the NL East, doubling up the Cubs. 680 the fan.
10: 0-2 pitch. He swings and drives it deep to right field, to the wall, and gone! It's gone! A violent swing by Drake Baldwin, and it's a two-run homer right into the basket in right field. And he silences Cub fans here on the north side.
7: Number 3.
1: Orioles take the Mets two extra innings with a milestone shot from a New York fan favorite. WBAL.
11: 2-0 to Pete. The pitch. He hits it high in the air. Left field and deep. This game is tied. Into the New York Knight. And number 300 for Alonso. What a moment. What a moment at Citi Field. Everyone is cheering Pete Alonso, even though he's tied this game up in the ninth.
7: Number 2.
1: The separation in the AL Central is a half game thanks to what we saw in Cleveland. Sean Kelly had the call.
12: Taylor comes set. Runners at second and third. The pitch. Swing and a fly ball. Taylor down the left field line, heading for the corner. Racing and reaching, but missing it is Antonetti. Two-run score. That'll do it. Rubio walks him off again.
7: Number one.
1: As for the AL East, Rays holding the top spot. They also end their game with one swing. 620 WDAE.
13: Fly ball down the right field line. It's got a chance. Back near the corner. Back goes Butler. And gone! Opposite field. Walk-off homer. Junior Caminero does it again. And he puts the A's to bed in game one of the series.
1: Tampa Bay gets the walk-off win. Rays winning four straight games. They are 51-25 at home this season. Best in baseball. With what Caminero is doing, is Jordan Alvarez still the MVP favorite? That's next. SportsCenter All Night continues. 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
7: 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Coming up on SportsCenter All Night. The Miz is on the mound as the Brewers try to clinch the NL Central for the fourth year in a row.
0: Here's Orowski with a 1-2. Got him looking right at the knees. Ring him up.
7: The White Sox and Guardians continue their crucial series in Cleveland.
12: Swinging another bomb. This is out to right. Peters at the track, the wall. He'll leap. That's gone.
7: We had a milestone in Queens.
2: 2-0 to Pete. The pitch. He hits it high in the air. Left field and deep. This game is tied.
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1: How much will things change as we head towards week two of the NFL? 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Football on the way. Baseball, with its annual celebration of Roberto Clemente Day on Tuesday. The Pirates Hall of Famer died in a plane crash New Year's Eve 1972, bringing relief supplies to earthquake victims in Nicaragua. Pirates on Tuesday hosting the Brewers, who had their ace going.
0: Mizorowski with a 1-2. Got him looking right at the knees. Ring him up. 101 miles an hour for the seventh strikeout of the night. Second most ever in a single season for a Milwaukee Brewers pitcher. Jacob now with 243 in what should be a Cy Young season.
1: Five innings, seven strikeouts, and the Brewers would wind up pulling away in Pittsburgh.
3: And a liner through the left side and into left field for a base hit. Yelich is in. Lara streaking around third. He will score. It's a two-run single for Ortiz, and the Brewers lead it 5-0.
1: 620 WTMJ, 5-0 there. Milwaukee wins it 5-1, and the Brewers clinch the division because of this happening.
4: Here's a fly ball to right. This is going to be caught by Hicklin, and the ball game is over. The Braves even it up with a 6-3 win.
1: Cubs Radio Network there. Chicago falling to the Braves 6-3, and that clinches the division for the Brewers. So for Milwaukee, fourth consecutive NL Central title. Only four division titles in the first 54 years of the franchise. They're the first team to win the Central in four straight seasons since division play was created in 1994. Jacob Mizorowski, five innings, seven strikeouts, eighth game this season with no runs allowed in at least five innings. After the win, spoke with Brewers TV.
5: You got to go through this last year, but to be on the mound for clinching night and now celebrate with your teammates, how do you put this into words?
6: I mean, you can't. I mean, this is what you hope for and pray for as a baseball player, so it's a lot of fun.
5: Fun is your favorite word, right? But, Miz, what makes you believe that this team is capable of even more?
6: I mean, we're just grindy, and, you know, the boys always want to win, so it's fun.
5: How much do you enjoy, you know, it's so hard to get here, to win four straight division champions. Now you've been part of a two of them. How much do you appreciate the work that you guys all put in together to celebrate like this?
6: Yeah, I mean, it means a lot. You know, just coming through the year, it's a long season, and, you know, it's everything we've hoped for. So it's just, it just means a lot.
5: Congratulations. Enjoy it, Miz.
6: Thank you.
1: Jacob Mizorowski and the Brewers celebrating their division championship. Mizorowski, 243 strikeouts this season, most in baseball this season, second most in a season in Brewers history. Brewers, 61st game without a home run this season, but they get the victory. Manager Pat Murphy and his team capturing the division. Brewers wrap that up. As for the AL Central, things getting a little tighter on Tuesday in Cleveland. Guardians and White Sox, and we heard it here on ESPN Radio.
12: Taylor comes set. Runners at second and third. The pitch. Swinging a fly ball. Taylor down the left field line, heading for the corner. Racing and reaching, but missing it is Antonacci. Two-run score. That'll do it. Rocchio walks him off again. 7-6 is the final score. The Guardians have evened the series and keep their division hopes alive.
1: Sean Kelly calling it here on ESPN Radio. 7-6 the final. You heard him say, Rocchio does it again. Walk-off double with two outs in his fourth game with a walk-off hit this season. Most in Major League Baseball. Four walk-off hits against divisional opponents. Tied for the most in a season in the last 50 years. And it'll take your breath away. He chatted with Guardians TV.
8: Roke, I saw you walking up to the plate, and it almost seemed like you were at ease in this moment. What is keeping you so at ease in these moments late in the game?
9: I mean, I like to give me, I don't know, like, give me, like, energy to the crowd. That's what I love.
8: You know, he gets ahead with two curveballs, and you're down 0-2. What are you looking for, and how are you keeping yourself calm to be able to get the hit that you know this team needs?
9: I'm trying to be simple. I'm trying to put the ball in play. Don't try to do much. Just get on base and be simple.
8: Tonight, before the game, I know that we had a moment of silence. You were able to have your Venezuelan flag and hold it. And I know this year has been tough for you, for the people back at home, for you. Just what does it mean to have another night where you can have people back at home know that you're thinking about them?
9: Great. I mean, that's a special moment for me every time. Just go out and represent my country.
8: For this team, you know how many games are left. And you can tell this crowd is here. How are you guys keeping yourself calm, believing that this is the moment for you guys to do what you need to do?
9: Like I say always, we fight into the last hour of the game. That's our entity. Just fight into the last hour.
1: And they get the walk-off win 7-6 over the White Sox. Guardians moving to within a half game of Chicago in the AL Central. Half game separating those two. In the AL East, Tampa Bay continuing to hold the top spot there.
10: Two strikes to Caminero. And the next one coming in. Fly ball down the right field line. It's got a chance. Back near the corner. Back goes Butler. And gone! Opposite field. Walk-off homer. Junior Caminero does it again. And he puts the A's to bed in game one of the series. The final score. The Rays 2. The A's 1.
1: 620 WDAE. Junior Caminero 1-for-4, but the one is a walk-off home run. His 41st of the season, came in the ninth. First player in Rays history with multiple walk-off homers in a calendar month. Yordan Alvarez favored in the MVP race, but how much has Caminero closed that gap? ESPN analyst Eduardo Perez.
11: A lot because of the heroics and what he's been able to do for the Tampa Bay Rays and what he means for them, right? He plays every day. He posts when it comes to that position at third base, and we've seen the power. And we've seen what him, along with Yandy Diaz, have been able to do. But we cannot take away what Yordan Alvarez has done the entire year. And it's been consistent. These two guys have been able to take their teams to another level. And it's not a deep lineup that you have in Tampa Bay. It's Yandy Diaz. It's Junior Caminero. And it's the supporting cast. Yes, Chandler Simpson started off the year really hot. He went 3-for-3 today. But it's been the junior show, and he's only getting better and better. We can't forget one thing. He's 22 years young. That's how special this kid is, playing third base for the Tampa Bay Rays.
1: He's one of five players with multiple walk-off homers this season. As for the AL West, that's also tight. Astros, Rangers, Houston matching up with the Royals.
10: 3-2. And Alvarez smashes it deep to right field. Back is Ray at the wall. Looking up. See you later! Number 39 for Yordan. And the Astros lead is 4-1.
1: KBME, as the Astros go on to a 4-2 win over the Royals. Yordan Alvarez, 1-for-2. A home run, 2 RBI, couple of walks as well. Astros still a game ahead of the Rangers in the AL West.
13: And now the 2-2. And it's poked into the air, shallow left center. This could be trouble. Story going out. He can't make the play. It's off of his glove. Coming in to score is Diaz. Jansen in as well. Foscue makes it to third. Story, the shortstop, angling out, headed toward Anthony, the left fielder. Was able to reach out with his back to the diamond, but it just did tick off his glove. So Seager finds a spot, brings in two more. It's 4-0 Rangers.
1: 105-3, the Fan. Rangers a 4-2 win over the Red Sox. Rangers still game behind the Astros in the AL West. SportsCenter All Night, ESPN Radio, Milestone Night in New York. That's in 40 seconds. But the game for the Orioles and Mets went to 11. Two on, for Baltimore's Kobe Mayo.
10: 0-2 to Mayo. The pitch. Kobe hits it high in the air. Center field in deep. Ewing's way back there. He's still going back, and it's off the wall. It's off the wall. It will clear the bases. Mayo to third base. The Mets finally get to in the outfield. They're going to wave in Mayo. He's going for the inside the park home run, and he will make it. A three-run inside the park homer for Kobe Mayo. 7-4, Baltimore. What just happened?
1: A go-ahead three-run inside the park home run just happened. WBAL with the call. But to get to extra innings, the Orioles had that milestone I mentioned in the top of the ninth.
10: 2-0 to Pete. The pitch. Pete hits it high in the air. Left field and deep. This game is tied into the New York Knights. And number 300 for Alonso. What a moment. What a moment at Citi Field. Everyone is cheering Pete Alonso, even though he's tied this game up in the ninth.
1: Pete Alonso with career homer number 300 in New York against his former team, and he had a curtain call as a visiting player in New York. As for how it sounded in New York.
14: Familiar surroundings for Alonso. The 2-0 from Senga. Swing and a drive. Well hit to left. Soto can only watch it sail into the second deck. Tumbles right back out of the second deck. But it's a game-tying homer for Pete Alonso. His 300th career home run. And he is getting a standing ovation from the crowd here at Citi Field.
1: Howie Rose, 880 ESPN New York. Orioles go on to win it in 11-7-5. Pete Alonso with that game-tying homer is 36th of the season, 300th of his career.
15: I'm more stoked that we won the game. We're in a tight divisional or a tight wild card race right here. And I mean, with not a lot of games to go, I mean, there's a lot of tight margins, and getting back is getting that game back right there, getting us back in it. That we're playing for October right now. Sick. We're in a really tight race here. We just need to keep focusing on game to game, and I'm really happy that I was able to come through right there for the team. And what a special homer that Kobe had inside the park, three run homer. So sick. Bullpen did an unbelievable job when Baz went down. I mean, just an incredible team win. Bullpen was lights out. I mean, defense did a great job. I mean, just a timely hitting, great at bats, just really unbelievable team win.
16: Absolutely. Now, I want to get back to Kobe in a minute, but that at bat, that's pretty much getting the best of you the first two games. What were you looking at and looking for, I should say, in that situation?
15: I feel like I've been taking really good swings, you know, just every once in a while. Like, sometimes it's round ball, round bat, and I'm just really happy I connected right there.
16: What does being nominated for the Roberto Clemente Award mean?
15: Yeah, I mean, today's a special day, like, all across baseball. I mean, Roberto, obviously Hall of Famer, like, unbelievable talent and performer and champion, but the thing that people remember about him most, despite his illustrious career, was the person he was and his heart and what he gave to the community in the game of baseball outside of his performance. So to wear his number today, it's an honor, and to be a nominee, it's an honor. So really, really stoked that I was able to wear the number well today.
16: Before we let you go, did you have Kobe Mayo inside the park home run on your bingo card?
15: I don't think anybody did. Like, that's the timely hitting right there. Sixth swing. Pinto. I mean, he's got really good stuff. And for Kobe to come through right there, just diesel ball to center like that, and run like hell. Boy, did we need it. So that was big time.
1: Three run inside the park home run in the 11th inning. Proves to be the difference. As for Pete Alonso, 10th fastest in baseball history to 300 home runs. Orioles get the win. They're 3 behind the Guardians for the final wild card spot in the American League. As for the Nationals and Phillies, Washington a 6-3 win over Philadelphia. Kyle Schwarber, home run number 45 in the loss. Phillies' 8th loss in the last 12 games, dropping a game behind the Cubs for the top spot of the National League wild card. Phillies, meanwhile, placing all-star left-hander Jesus Luzardo on the 15-day IL on Tuesday, 3 days after being scratched from his start against the Braves because of inflammation in his left shoulder. ESPN's Buster Olney.
17: It's a body blow, and there's no getting around that because, let's face it, the Phillies' theoretical advantage over every other team were those three great starting pitchers in Zach Wheeler and Christopher Sanchez, and yes, Jesus Luzardo, who's been the last two-plus months the hottest pitcher in baseball, 1.67 ERA if you date back to June 28th, and his last start on September 7th, he shuts out the Atlanta Braves. You have 12 strikeouts. But today, Don Mattingly, the Phillies manager, basically had no timetable for his return. So a tough break for the Philadelphia Phillies.
1: Timetable to be determined. Luzardo is eligible to return September 27th, final day of the regular season. Closing the books on L.A. That's next. SportsCenter All Night continues. 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
3: This was Adam Silver playing judge and jury after a year-long investigation.
4: Kawhi Leonard, I'm stunned that he wasn't suspended at all. You're asking me to believe he didn't know?
1: NBA Commissioner Adam Silver, considering the investigation into the Clippers and Kawhi Leonard, closed after the penalties that were handed down this month, although he says it was a tough balancing act.
5: I think that's in some ways the most difficult part of adjudicating these disputes, because while there have to be competitive consequences, our view, if these rules are violated, we still want to be a 30-team league. And we recognize that in some ways we're unfortunately punishing the fans of that team as well.
1: Owner Steve Ballmer suspended for a year. The Clippers were fined $30 million. They were stripped of 5 first-round draft picks. Silver with his first public comments since the NBA announced the penalties. ESPN's Vince Goodwill.
6: He talked about meeting with Kawhi Leonard in private before the suspensions and penalties were handed down. And he said both sides agreed that it's time to move on. Notice, he did not fine Kawhi Leonard heavily. He did not suspend Kawhi, only Steve Ballmer, which a lot of people found a bit surprising because of the proximity of relationship between Adam Silver and Steve Ballmer, the chair of the finance committee. Steve Ballmer had to step down from that. He says he considers the matters of this Clippers inquiry closed, especially when you consider the Department of Justice issuing a statement in the past few days that they're going to look into this from a federal standpoint. That is what Adam Silver says is from a matter of Steve Ballmer's statement, where he says he doesn't fully agree with the findings. He's going to accept the findings. Adam Silver believes that that statement is a matter of legalese because of the Department of Justice's looming investigation.
1: NBA's Board of Governors meeting this week. And expansion is also being considered. ESPN's Shams Charania.
3: The NBA and Adam Silver are in deeper and deeper stages of the expansion conversation. And I'm told specifically for Las Vegas, the next round of bids for an expansion team in Las Vegas are due on Thursday. And then final bids expected to be some point shortly thereafter. My understanding is proposals for that Vegas team is reaching and potentially exceeding $10 billion. And so far, the Vegas process has moved with more pace than Seattle, but those Seattle conversations are continuing as well. And remember, the league has been targeting as soon as the 2028-29 season for the start of these expansion teams. And they all are also projecting both teams to be in the top 10 in terms of market and revenue share moving forward. And so right now, Adam Silver is going to continue the bids process, and it's unclear when a final vote would be. And I think over the next couple of months, we're going to get clarity on the final offers, potentially $10 billion-ish in Las Vegas, potentially $7 billion range in Seattle, and then a potential vote to finalize

0: quarterback Kyler Murray suffering a concussion in his Vikings debut. Ian Rappaport.
1: Yeah, I think it's fair to say the availability of Kyler Murray is very much up in the air for the Minnesota Vikings. You mentioned it. He is in the NFL's concussion protocol, and the way every player responds to a concussion is different, and every concussion itself is different. The fact that he was in the locker room after the game, the fact that he was in good spirits, that is all a good sign, but it doesn't necessarily mean that Kyler Murray is going to be able to be back next week without missing time. Now, we will see Wednesday, probably, if he is able to come out there, then I would say he will have progressed in the protocol enough to maybe be able to start on Sunday. If not, Carson Wentz will be in there once again, and man, he looked good on Sunday. Three touchdown passes, an excellent, excellent fourth quarter. Safe to say, if Carson has to play, the Vikings will have a ton of confidence.
0: That's the situation in Minnesota. Their starter, who was named over the summer, out with injury. Then there's Cleveland, where the Browns just have question marks. ESPN's Dan Graziano.
2: The Browns are living in their own reality that is detached from the one the rest of us are in. Just Deshaun Watson hasn't been a good player in 6 years. Everything that comes with him, the money, the salary cap damage, obviously the significant off-the-field issues that he's really never owned up to. He acts like everything's happened to him as opposed to taking responsibility for why there's resentment toward him. They don't have to play him. The fans don't want to see him. I mean, I guess Shedeur Sanders must have just been horrendous all camp if this is better than that. But I don't get what the organization gains by continuing to run this guy out there. And I think it just erodes any positive feeling you might be inclined to have about them if you're like rooting for Todd Monken. And it just erodes a lot of credibility. I mean, I think they're insulting their fans.
0: Todd Monken saying this weekend that it's his decision. But earlier on ESPN Radio, our Mike Golic wants to know how the players actually feel.
3: We know at some point Shedeur Sanders is going to be the quarterback there. And when they played as bad as they did, and you can't hang everything on Deshaun Watson. I do understand that. But that's the linchpin of a team, is the quarterback. So those questions are going to come about, and it'll be interesting to hear how players answer those questions. Because not every player has a press conference, but beat writers go in and talk to players, and all the players are going to be asked. Those beat writers are going to ask, do you think they should make a quarterback change? What do you think should happen offensively? Do you think it should change anything? It'll be interesting if you get one or two guys to actually give an opinion about that, or toe the locker room line of saying we're all going in the same direction.
0: We'll see what happens in Cleveland. Mea culpa from the Longhorns. That's next. It's ESPN Radio.
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1: Pete Alonso hits career homer number 300 and gets a curtain call on the road in New York. Orioles win it in extra innings in New York. Brewers clinch the division with a Cubs loss and their win with their ace.
2: Mizorowski with a 1-2. Got him looking right at the knees. Ring him up. 101 miles an hour for the seventh strikeout of the night. Second most ever in a single season for a Milwaukee Brewers pitcher. Jacob now with 243 in what should be a Cy Young season.
1: 243 strikeouts, most in Major League Baseball this season. Tied for the second most in a season in Brewers history. 620 WTMJ. Brewers a 5-1 win over the Pirates. They win, Cubs lose, Brewers clinch the National League Central, their fourth straight division title. Manager Pat Murphy had to wait a little bit.
3: Yeah, it wasn't bad, to be honest with you. Whatever was going to happen, we were going to do this inevitably. And we got 11 games to go, and those are important, too. We have a lot of games to go, there's a lot of things to tighten up. But it's just really gratifying to see the guys know what they've achieved and know that it's never been done 4 years in a row. And there's a bunch of guys in the room, at least four or five, that have done it 4 years in a row. And I'm just happy for them. And this 26 club, you know, I've said all year long, like, there hasn't been a spot where you say, wow, we're really special. But it's starting to grow on me. And the fact that they won the big one, they had to. Today was a big one. They knew that coming here. We haven't won in here this year very much. To come in here and win like that was great. I'm proud of the guys, man. I'm happy for them.
1: Jacob Mizorowski goes five innings, doesn't give up a run, scatters five hits, strikes out seven. Eighth game this season with no runs allowed in at least five innings pitched. ESPN analyst Eduardo Perez.
4: It's been complete, right? And it's come a lot quicker than what we thought. We knew last year the velocity was there, but the sustainability of the velocity is what really impressed a lot of us in the first half of the season. Then there was a little dead arm period, you could say, around the All-Star break. And now they're making sure, because he's in uncharted territory, and so are the Milwaukee Brewers, witnessing a pitcher that throws so many pitches at 100 miles per hour over. Just to put it in perspective, the first pitch of the game today was at 102, and it just continued to go up. It's rock station status right now. It was 102.5 that he was throwing early on. He reaches 103.2. This guy does things right now that not only the Milwaukee Brewers, but no one has really seen consistently in our era the way that he does it. Now, he did fatigue a little bit, and I think that's what he was talking about. He wasn't impressed with his outing today. He could do better. It seemed like with the 85 pitches that he had nine pitches of four-seam fastballs that were under 100 miles per hour, and that's the one thing that he wants to be able to keep is that sustainability, because in the postseason, when it becomes real, that's when they're going to need him. And if they are going to beat the LA Dodgers or any other team in the National League to get to the World Series, Jacob Mizorowski has to be the guy to take him there.
1: Mizorowski, 152 career strikeouts with 100 miles per hour or greater. He had five of them on Tuesday. Shout out to those rock stations. Fastest pitch on Tuesday was 103.1. I spent time at 101.5. As did our Freddie Coleman, by the way. WPDH celebrating 50 years in 2026. Brewers get the win. They get the division because the Cubs lose to the Braves 6-3. Atlanta increasing its lead in the NL East. 22nd multi-run comeback this season. Cubs, meanwhile, remain half game ahead of the Phillies for the first NL wildcard spot. Milwaukee's got a division in the American League. Guardians pull closer in theirs.
5: Taylor comes set. Runners at second and third. The pitch. Swing and a fly ball. Taylor down the left field line, heading for the corner. Racing and reaching, but missing it is Antonovsky. Two-run score. That'll do it. Rocchio walks him off again. 7-6 is the final score. The Guardians have even the series and keep their division hopes alive.
1: 7-6, the final. Rocchio with the walk-off double, fourth game with a walk-off hit this season. And you heard it right here on ESPN Radio. Sean Kelly and Doug Glanville had the call for us. Sean?
5: Thank you, Jay. As advertised, not quite as promised, but we enjoyed a thriller tonight at Progressive Field in Cleveland. A walk-off win for the Guardians. 7-6, the final score. Now Chicago's lead in the division is a half game with one more game still to go in this series. It took all the way to the last out, the last strike, and the last swing of the bat. Rocchio delivers, knocking in two runs for a walk-off win for the Guardians.
6: Yeah, I mean, this was such a fun game. It's because not only the talent and the big hits and the back and forth, they played in personality on some level. You know, the Guardians didn't strike out until like the ninth inning. I mean, they put the ball in play. And then, of course, it comes down to the closers. You know, the big pitchers and the right matchup. Every decision the managers made were in the lanes that they would most desire, and they still got big hits. It was back and forth with just unexpected hits, big hits, timely hits, and some big plays on the defensive side. But in the end, you know, Rocchio gets a pitch that's up in the zone, two strikes, and Antonacci took a really sort of undirect angle, and that indirectness led to him barely misplaying that ball. And so credit to Rocchio for putting the ball in play, but the angle really hurt the White Sox on that.
5: What a flair for the dramatic. Rocchio with his fourth walk-off this year, and this is a ball game, friend, that had 10 pitchers and pinch hitters and pinch runners. We talked about it. Both these managers would push all the buttons necessary in this pivot game, not only for the division, but the wild card too. Big-time postseason implications with this win for the Guardians.
6: Yeah, huge. And look, they know each other well, these teams. And the fact is they did put all, they emptied the bullpens, they emptied the dugout. They were going to say everybody, and they said both, all hands on deck. And that was the game where everybody was contributing and doing a part. And every play and pitch was consequential. So, I mean, I'd compliment both managers for just a job well done. And it just came down to just baseball happening. You know, the home team had the extra swing. And they made the swing, and the White Sox didn't make that big play at the end, and that's it. Game over.
5: Smith's the winner out of the bullpen for the Guardians. Taylor takes the loss for the White Sox. And again, this series moves to tomorrow night, and with a week and a half to go, it's going to need every game here to decide this division and maybe another one in the American League, too. 7-6 the final, a walk-off winner for the Cleveland Guardians in front of 23,000-plus at Progressive Field. For Doug Glanville, I'm Sean Kelly, right here on your home for Sunday Night Baseball, Major League Baseball on ESPN Radio and the ESPN app. Now let's go back to Jay Reynolds in the studio.
1: 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Right now, SportsCenter all night, Dodgers and Reds facing each other on Tuesday.
7: Watching these Reds hitters up there, going to and certainly leaving the batter's box, it's almost like they know defeat is coming. Swing and a miss, strike three. Just tried to foul a slider to stay alive, and he could not. That's strikeout number 7 for Yoshinobu Yamamoto.
1: Yamamoto and the Dodgers shutting out the Reds 4-0. Yamamoto gets the win, going 7 innings, striking out 7 for manager Dave Roberts.
8: I think the thing that I've learned about Yoshinobu is he's able to reset, you know, on the fly. He's able to bear down and make pitches when he needs to get a double play, a strikeout, a pop-up. You know, those are separators when you're not totally locked in or in sync. You can still take a deep breath, reset, and navigate an inning and keep going. And so that's something that I've really learned from him.
1: Yamamoto, third straight start of at least 7 innings. He retired 21 of the final 22 hitters after issuing back-to-back walks to start the game. Dodgers' 8th shutout this season with 3 or fewer hits allowed. Padres, a 9-3 loss to the Rockies. Padres snap an 8-game win streak. Had been the longest active streak in Major League Baseball. Diamondbacks, however, can't take advantage. They went to extra innings with the Marlins.
9: So here's the 0-1. Swung on. That's well struck. Deep left center field. Lawler racing after it. Still going. Lawler can't reach it. It's off the base of the wall. 1 run scores. 2 run scores. Here comes Lopez. It's a bases clearing double for the Marlins. And they take a 4-1 lead in the 11th.
1: That would be the difference in the game. Marlins, a 4-2 win over Arizona. Diamondbacks remain 2.5 behind the Padres for the final National League wild card spot. 10 games to play. 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
10: From Darrell K. Royal, Texas Memorial Stadium in Austin. Diving for the goal line, Hollywood Smothers. Touchdown, Texas.
11: It wasn't very pretty, but we found a way to win. That's a good team, too.
10: Unbelievable scene here. Knocks off number one.
1: Texas quarterback Arch Manning, in the wake of the big win last week, and apologizing Tuesday on social media for laughing and making an insensitive comment about an AI-generated video that depicted his coach, Steve Sarkisian, slapping ESPN sideline reporter Holly Rowe. Manning posting in part, quote, "It's easy to say I didn't mean it, but I know my words and actions were hurtful to a lot of people. I do not take that lightly, and I'm deeply sorry for that." Manning saying he and Holly Rowe have spoken, Rowe posting, "Apology accepted," earlier on ESPN Radio. Our Emmett Golden.
12: I think the thing he's most guilty of is just a lack of awareness.
13: Yeah.
12: And understanding. Look, he's going to be a number one pick. He's going to be in the first round somewhere early on and be the face of a franchise. And that comes with responsibility. Right now, he's the face of Texas football.
13: Mm-hmm.
12: And, you know, to make light of a man slapping a woman, even though it's AI, I totally understand it and get it. And I don't think he needs to go to jail
13: or fall in the draft.
12: No. I don't think it's not a
13: character flaw.
12: No, it's not a character flaw.
13: Right.
12: It just shows a lack of awareness. And I'm surprised by it because of the pedigree. That was the most surprising thing. His grandfather, his uncles, you know, being in the spotlight and him coming up under them. I just assumed that he'd have, you know, a different type of polish than maybe some other young man. But ultimately, he's a young guy and, you know, you do stupid stuff.
13: You know what I really didn't like? And it wasn't even on him. It was kind of the encouragement from the people in the room.
12: Oh, absolutely.
13: Because he said, "I saw the one with Steve Sarkisian and Holly Rowe." Well, they laughed, but then they said, well, what happened? Mm-hmm. Like, they knew what happened, right? If he had just said, "I saw the one with Sark and Holly Rowe," left it at that, they could have got a good laugh. It would have been one of those inside jokes. They tell us on the radio all the time not to tell inside jokes because nobody knows what that means. So, you know, they could have left it right there, and it wouldn't have been a big deal. It only became a big deal once they said, "Well, what happened in it?" And it's almost like they set him up and he was just going in the moment, not trying to make excuses for the young man. Like you said, you got to have awareness. But it felt like he was just going with it and explaining what happened because he was asked.
1: Holly Rowe saying apology accepted after she and Arch Manning have talked. SportsCenter All Night, ESPN Radio. The big matchup this weekend, LSU, Ole Miss. Lane Kiffin returning to his former stomping grounds, but he says the pressure's not on LSU.
14: I told the players today, man, like, you don't have anything to worry about as far as, like, attention on you all week and everything. There's just going to be so much attention, hatred, everything on me. I said, you just get to go play. And I said, really, the pressure's on them. They're the team that, you know, we won 7 games last year. They won 13. They return, you know, 2 Heisman candidates. How often does that ever happen in the same backfield? I mean, we had it one time with Matt Leinart and Reggie Bush. And second longest winning streak in the country. So you guys just get to go play, and the pressure's not on you.
1: Seems like that Ole Miss program's a pretty good one. Yeah, it is, says our Paul Feinbaum.
15: The team that Lane Kiffin was complimenting, that was his team last year that he built, all those Heisman winners, all that great success. So Lane Kiffin, in his own disingenuous way, was complimenting himself for a great job at Ole Miss and saying that the pressure now is on them. That is not the case whatsoever. The pressure is all on him. He is the one that left them behind. They are the jilted lover. He ran off to whatever island he decided to build a mansion on, which happened to be in Louisiana. So I realize we're late in the game, even though the game hasn't even started yet, but that is just Lane Kiffin being Lane Kiffin.
16: Is this a must win for him?
15: Yes, yes, yes. And the reason is so simple. He left Ole Miss because LSU was the glory. That's where everything he wanted was. It wasn't at Ole Miss, even though that team that he left behind nearly went to the national championship game last year, came within one play of going into overtime against Miami. He wanted to go to LSU because that's what he said Nick Saban told him was the best job in college football. That's where everyone wins national championships, everyone but Brian Kelly, who was brought there from Notre Dame. He's got a $55 million roster. He's got the governor in on him. He's got everybody rowing in the same direction. He didn't think he could win at Ole Miss. He left them behind. They feel pretty badly about it. They are carrying that torch against Lane Kiffin and will not let it go.
1: LSU in Oxford to face Ole Miss Saturday, 7:30 Eastern. We'll see it on ABC. Well, it was a week one loss. Was it just one loss? Or is it time for the panic button? That's next. 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
2: I'm not going to overreact to one game. The Chiefs are going to be the Chiefs, and I love this run game that they have now found with Kenneth Walker III. I think this was just a bad game from the Denver Broncos. A lot of guys not playing in preseason, the poor tackling, the not attention to detail. I do believe they're going to be better, and they still have that opportunity. They play the Kansas City Chiefs one more time, so you can even up that series with them when it comes to division matters in the AFC West. So I'm not counting the Broncos out just yet, but I did love what I seen from the Kansas City Chiefs.
1: Harry Douglas, half of Freddie and Harry, weekday afternoons here on ESPN Radio. He mentioned bad game. Bad game, or did it expose deeper issues for the Broncos? ESPN analyst Steve Smith Sr., Dominic Foxworth, Jeff Saturday.
3: Bad game. I mean, listen, they have a very good defensive line, a very good offensive line. We just talked about Davis Webb, his first time calling plays, never got into a rhythm, right? You even heard Sean Payton at halftime, doing the halftime spot, and he's like, you know, they ran it a lot, we didn't. Like, he felt how the game was going. So I would definitely attribute this to a bad game. Football is about moments. Like, people always, you look at stats, and they'll look, oh, this. But the reality is it comes down to situations, and they were poor in most of the situations. All that went well for the Chiefs. It did not go well for the Broncos. This team will bounce back. It's a very good football team. They're well coached. Just a bad game.
4: Yeah, and I think I agree with Jeff. But they got out game planned. I go back and watch that tape. Yes, I think you're right about those moments. But I also look at the tape and I'm like, nobody's open in these situations. And then the pressure's getting there fast. We should focus more on giving the Chiefs credit and not blaming the Broncos. I think the Broncos will be better, but that situation, to me at least, is not indicative of what this team's going to be going forward.
5: We all thought that the new acquisition will make them a slow start. They brought the kitchen sink. And here's the problem. All the plumbers were at the game. They had no one there to help fix it. And the leaks just kept happening. We talk about pressure. It makes diamonds. You know what else it does? It floods your basement. Mm. And that's what happened. And they got to go back to the drawing board.
1: We'll see what happens as the season progresses. 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Yankees, Twins.
6: High fly ball. Right center field. Rodriguez back on the track at the wall. See ya! A 3-run home run by Jones. And the Yankees lead 7-1.
1: 8-1 would be the final. Michael K., Yes Network. Yankees improving to 10-3 this month. Best in baseball in September. Yankees remain 3.5 behind the Rays in the AL East. Tigers a 10-1 win over the Blue Jays, who lost a home series for just the second time since the start of August. Detroit, meanwhile, getting their sixth consecutive win.
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7: Number 5.
1: A night ago, the White Sox saw Tristan Peters draw a walk against Cleveland's Gavin Williams, which ended a marathon 18-pitch at-bat. Tuesday, Colorado's Cole Kerrig was in the box also for more than a dozen pitches. 850 KOA.
9: Vasquez pitch is driven to deep right. High and way out of here. Touch him all time. On the 13th pitch of the at-bat, Cole Kerrig with his second homer of the game.
7: Number 4.
1: Braves increase their lead in the NL East, doubling up the Cubs. 680 the fan.
10: 0-2 pitch. He swings and drives it deep to right field, to the wall, and gone! It's gone! A violent swing by Drake Baldwin, and it's a two-run homer right into the basket in right field. And he silences Cub fans here on the north side.
7: Number 3.
1: Orioles take the Mets to extra innings with a milestone shot from a New York fan favorite. WBAL.
11: 2-0 to Pete. The pitch. He hits it high in the air. Left field and deep. This game is tied into the New York Knights. And number 300 for Alonso. What a moment. What a moment at Citi Field. Everyone is cheering Pete Alonso, even though he's tied this game up in the ninth.
7: Number 2.
1: The separation in the AL Central is a half game thanks to what we saw in Cleveland. Sean Kelly had the call.
12: Taylor comes set. Runners at second and third. The pitch. Swing and a fly ball. Taylor down the left field line, heading for the corner. Racing and reaching, but missing it is Antonucci. Two-run score. That'll do it. Rocchio walks him off again.
7: Number one.
1: As for the AL East, Rays holding the top spot. They also end their game with one swing. 620 WDAE.
13: Fly ball down the right field line. It's got a chance. Back near the corner. Back goes Butler. And gone! Opposite field. Walk-off homer. Junior Caminero does it again. And he puts the A's to bed in game one of the series.
1: Tampa Bay gets the walk-off win. Rays winning four straight games. They are 51-25 at home this season. Best in baseball. With what Caminero's doing, is Jordan Alvarez still the MVP favorite? That's next. SportsCenter All Night continues at ESPN Radio.
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0: The Biz is on the mound as the Brewers try to clinch the NL Central for the fourth year in a row.
2: Mizorowski with a 1-2. Got him looking right at the knees. Ring him up.
0: The White Sox and Guardians continue their crucial series in Cleveland.
3: Swaying another bomb. This is out to right. Peters at the track, the wall. He'll lead. That's gone.
0: We had a milestone in Queens.
4: 2-0 to Pete. The pitch. He hits it high in the air. Left field and deep. This game is tied.
0: Plus, we look back on the Chiefs' dominant performance on Monday Night Football.
24: They looked awesome. They felt like them. And it feels like now we're in for another great Kansas City Chiefs season.
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1: 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Football on the way. Baseball with its annual celebration of Roberto Clemente Day on Tuesday. The Pirates Hall of Famer died in a plane crash New Year's Eve 1972, bringing relief supplies to earthquake victims in Nicaragua. Pirates on Tuesday hosting the Brewers, who had their ace going.
2: Mizorowski with a 1-2. Got him looking right at the knees. Ring him up. 101 miles an hour for the seventh strikeout of the night. Second most ever in a single season for a Milwaukee Brewers pitcher. Jacob now with 243 in what should be a Cy Young season.
1: 5 innings, 7 strikeouts, and the Brewers would wind up pulling away in Pittsburgh.
24: And a liner through the left side and into left field for a base hit. Yelich is in. Lara streaking around third. He will score. It's a 2-run single for Ortiz, and the Brewers lead it 5-0.
1: 620 WTMJ, 5-0 there. Milwaukee wins it 5-1, and the Brewers clinch the division because of this happening.
25: Here's a fly ball to right. This is going to be caught by Hicklin, and the ball game is over. The Braves even it up with a 6-3 win.
1: Cubs Radio Network there. Chicago falling to the Braves 6-3, and that clinches the division for the Brewers. So for Milwaukee, fourth consecutive NL Central title. Only 4 division titles in the first 54 years of the franchise. They're the first team to win the Central in 4 straight seasons since division play was created in 1994. Jacob Mizorowski, 5 innings, 7 strikeouts, 8th game this season with no runs allowed in at least 5 innings. After the win, spoke with Brewers TV.
26: You got to go through this last year, but to be on the mound for clinching night and now celebrate with your teammates, how do you put this into words?
27: I mean, you can't. I mean, this is what you hope for and pray for as a baseball player, so it's a lot of fun.
26: Word, right? But Miz, what makes you believe that this team is capable of even more?
27: I mean, we're just grindy, and you know, the boys always want to win, so it's fun.
26: How much do you enjoy, you know, it's so hard to get here to win 4 straight division champions. Now you've been part of a 2 of them. How much do you appreciate the work that you guys all put in together to celebrate like this?
27: Yeah, I mean, it means a lot. You know, just coming through the year, it's a long season, and, you know, it's everything we've hoped for. So it just means a lot.
26: Congratulations. Enjoy it, Miz.
27: Thank you.
1: Jacob Mizorowski and the Brewers celebrating their division championship. Mizorowski, 243 strikeouts this season, most in baseball this season, second most in a season in Brewers history. Brewers, 61st game without a home run this season, but they get the victory. Manager Pat Murphy and his team capturing the division. Brewers wrap that up. As for the AL Central, things getting a little tighter on Tuesday in Cleveland. Guardians and White Sox, and we heard it here on ESPN Radio.
12: Taylor comes set. Runners at second and third. The pitch. Swinging a fly ball. Taylor down the left field line, heading for the corner. Racing and reaching, but missing it is Antonacci. 2-run score. That'll do it. Rocchio walks him off again. 7-6 is the final score. The Guardians have evened the series and keep their division hopes alive.
1: Sean Kelly calling it here on ESPN Radio. 7-6 the final. You heard him say, Rocchio does it again. Walk-off double with 2 outs in his 4th game with a walk-off hit this season. Most in Major League Baseball. 4 walk-off hits against divisional opponents. Tied for the most in a season in the last 50 years. And it'll take your breath away. He chatted with Guardians TV.
5: Roach, I saw you walking up to the plate, and it almost seemed like you were at ease in this moment. What is keeping you so at ease in these moments late in the game?
6: I mean, I like to give me, I don't know, like, give me, like, energy to the crowd. That's what I love.
5: You know, you get he gets ahead with two curveballs, and you're down 0-2. What are you looking for, and how are you keeping yourself calm to be able to get the hit that you know this team needs?
6: I'm trying to be simple. I'm trying to put the ball in play. Don't try to do much. Just get on base and be simple.
5: Tonight, before the game, I know that we had a moment of silence. You were able to have your Venezuelan flag and hold it. And I know this year has been tough for you, for the people back at home, for you. Just what does it mean to have another night where you can have people back at home know that you're thinking about them?
6: Great. I mean, that's a special moment for me every time. Just go out and represent my country.
5: For this team, you know how many games are left. And you can tell this crowd is here. How are you guys keeping yourself calm, believing that this is the moment for you guys to do what you need to do?
6: Like I say always, we fight into the last hour of the game. That's our entity. Just fight into the last hour.
1: And they get the walk-off win 7-6 over the White Sox. Guardians moving to within a half game of Chicago in the AL Central. Half game separating those two. In the AL East, Tampa Bay continuing to hold the top spot there.
15: Two strikes to Caminero. And the next one coming in. Fly ball down the right field line. He's got a chance. Back near the corner. Back goes Butler. And gone! Opposite field. Walk-off homer. Junior Caminero does it again. And he puts the A's to bed in game one of the series. The final score. The Rays 2. The A's 1.
1: 620 WDAE. Junior Caminero 1-for-4, but the one is a walk-off home run. His 41st of the season came in the ninth. First player in Rays history with multiple walk-off homers in a calendar month. Yordan Alvarez favored in the MVP race, but how much has Caminero closed that gap? ESPN analyst Eduardo Perez.
8: A lot because of the heroics and what he's been able to do for the Tampa Bay Rays and what he means for them, right? He plays every day. He posts when it comes to that position at third base, and we've seen the power. And we've seen what him, along with Yandy Diaz, have been able to do. But we cannot take away what Yordan Alvarez has done the entire year. And it's been consistent. These two guys have been able to take their teams to another level. And it's not a deep lineup that you have in Tampa Bay. It's Yandy Diaz, it's Junior Caminero, and it's the supporting cast. Yes, Chandler Simpson started off the year really hot. He went 3-for-3 today. But it's been the Junior show, and he's only getting better and better. We can't forget one thing. He's 22 years young. That's how special this kid is playing third base for the Tampa Bay Rays.
1: He's one of five players with multiple walk-off homers this season. As for the AL West, that's also tight. Astros, Rangers, Houston matching up with the Royals.
9: 3-2. And Alvarez smashes it deep to right field. Back is Ray at the wall. Looking up. See you later. Number 39 for Yordan. And the Astros lead is 4-1.
1: KBME as the Astros go on to a 4-2 win over the Royals. Yordan Alvarez 1-for-2. A home run, 2 RBI, a couple of walks as well. Astros still a game ahead of the Rangers in the AL West.
10: And now the 2-2. And it's poked into the air, shallow left center. This could be trouble. Story going out. He can't make the play. It's off of his glove. Coming in to score is Diaz. Jansen in as well. Foscue makes it to third. Story, the shortstop, angling out, headed toward Anthony, the left fielder. Was able to reach out with his back to the diamond, but it just did tick off his glove. So Seager finds a spot, brings in two more. It's 4-0 Rangers.
1: 105-3, the Fan. Rangers a 4-2 win over the Red Sox. Rangers still game behind the Astros in the AL West. SportsCenter All Night, ESPN Radio, Milestone Night in New York. That's in 40 seconds. But the game for the Orioles and Mets went to 11. Two on. for Baltimore's Kobe Mayo.
11: 0-2 to Mayo. The pitch. Kobe hits it high in the air. Center field in deep. Ewing's way back there. He's still going back, and it's off the wall. It's off the wall. It will clear the bases. Mayo to third base. The Mets finally get to it in the outfield. They're going to wave in Mayo. He's going for the inside the park home run, and he will make it. A three-run inside the park homer for Kobe Mayo. 7-4, Baltimore. What just happened?
1: A go-ahead three-run inside-the-park home run just happened. WBAL with the call. But to get to extra innings, the Orioles had that milestone I mentioned in the top of the ninth.
11: 2-0 to Pete. The pitch. Pete hits it high in the air. Left field and deep. This game is tied into the New York Knights. And number 300 for Alonso. What a moment. What a moment at Citi Field. Everyone is cheering Pete Alonso, even though he's tied this game up in the ninth.
1: Pete Alonso with career homer number 300 in New York against his former team, and he had a curtain call as a visiting player in New York. As for how it sounded in New York.
13: Familiar surroundings for Alonso. The 2-0 from Senga. Swing and a drive. Well hit to left. Soto can only watch it sail into the second deck. Tumbles right back out of the second deck. But it's a game-tying homer for Pete Alonso. His 300th career home run. And he is getting a standing ovation from the crowd here at Citi Field.
1: Howie Rose, 880 ESPN New York. Orioles go on to win it in 11. 7-5. Pete Alonso with that game-tying homer is 36th of the season, 300th of his career.
14: I'm more stoked that we won the game. We're in a tight divisional or a tight wild card race right here. And I mean, with not a lot of games to go, I mean, there's a lot of tight margins, and getting back is getting that game back right there, getting us back in it. That we're playing for October right now. we're in a really tight race here. We just need to keep focusing on game to game, and I'm really happy that I was able to come through right there for the team. And what a special homer that Kobe had inside the park, three run homer, so sick. Bullpen did an unbelievable job when Baz went down. I mean, just an incredible team win. Bullpen was lights out. I mean, defense did a great job. I mean, just a timely hitting, great at bats, just really unbelievable team win.
16: Absolutely. Now I want to get back to Kobe in a minute, but that at bat, that's pretty much getting the best of you the first two games. What were you looking at and looking for, I should say, in that situation?
14: I feel like I've been taking really good swings, you know, just every once in a while. Like sometimes it's round ball, round bat, and I'm just really happy I connected right there.
16: What does being nominated for the Roberto Clemente Award mean?
14: Yeah, I mean today's a special day, like all across baseball. I mean, Roberto obviously a Hall of Famer, like unbelievable talent and performer and champion. But the thing that people remember about him most, despite his illustrious career, was the person he was and his heart and what he gave to the community in the game of baseball outside of his performance. So to wear his number today, it's an honor, and to be a nominee, it's an honor. So really, really stoked I was able to wear the number well today.
16: Before we let you go, did you have Kobe Mayo inside the park home run on your bingo card?
14: I don't think anybody did. Like, that's the timely hitting right there. Six swing. Pinto. I mean, he's got really good stuff. And for Kobe to come through right there, just diesel the ball to center like that and run like hell. Boy, did we need it. So that was big time.
1: Three run inside the park home run in the 11th inning proves to be the difference. As for Pete Alonso, 10th fastest in baseball history to 300. Home runs. Orioles get the win. They're three behind the Guardians for the final wild card spot in the American League. As for the Nationals and Phillies, Washington a 6-3 win over Philadelphia. Kyle Schwarber, home run number 45 in the loss. Phillies' eighth loss in the last 12 games, dropping a game behind the Cubs for the top spot of the National League wild card. Phillies, meanwhile, placing all-star left-hander Jesus Luzardo on the 15-day IL on Tuesday, 3 days after being scratched from his start against the Braves because of inflammation in his left shoulder. ESPN's Buster Olney.
3: it's a body blow. And there's no getting around that because, let's face it, the Phillies' theoretical advantage over every other team were those three great starting pitchers in Zach Wheeler and Christopher Sanchez. And, yes, Jesus Luzardo, who's been the last two-plus months the hottest pitcher in baseball, 1.67 ERA. If you date back to June 28th and his last start on September 7th, he shuts out the Atlanta Braves. He has 12 strikeouts. But today, Don Mattingly, the Phillies manager, basically had no timetable for his return. So a tough break for the Philadelphia Phillies.
1: Timetable to be determined. Luzardo is eligible to return September 27th, final day of the regular season. Closing the books on L.A. That's next. SportsCenter All Night continues. It's ESPN Radio.
15: 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That also includes my latest power rankings. And the actor from Resident Evil, Paul Walter Hauser, stops by. 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
2: The NBA drops the hammer on the LA Clippers.
3: This was Adam Silver playing judge and jury after a year-long investigation.
4: Kawhi Leonard, I'm stunned that he wasn't suspended at all. You're asking me to believe he didn't know?
1: NBA Commissioner Adam Silver, considering the investigation into the Clippers and Kawhi Leonard, closed after the penalties that were handed down this month, although he says it was a tough balancing act.
5: I think that's, in some ways, the most difficult part of adjudicating these disputes, because while there have to be competitive consequences, our view, if these rules are violated, we'd still want to be a 30-team league. And we recognize that, in some ways, we're unfortunately punishing the fans of that team as well.
1: Owner Steve Ballmer suspended for a year. The Clippers were fined $30 million. They were stripped of 5 first-round draft picks. Silver with his first public comments since the NBA announced the penalties. ESPN's Vince Goodwill.
6: He talked about meeting with Kawhi Leonard in private before the suspensions and penalties were handed down. And he said both sides agreed that it's time to move on. Notice, he did not fine Kawhi Leonard heavily. He did not suspend Kawhi, only Steve Ballmer, which a lot of people found a bit surprising because of the proximity of relationship between Adam Silver and Steve Ballmer, the chair of the finance committee. Steve Ballmer had to step down from that. He said he considers the matters of this Clippers inquiry closed, especially when you consider the Department of Justice issuing a statement in the past few days that they're going to look into this from a federal standpoint. That is what Adam Silver says is from a matter of Steve Ballmer's statement, where he says he doesn't fully agree with the findings. He's going to accept the findings. Adam Silver believes that that statement is a matter of legalese because of the Department of Justice's looming investigation.
1: NBA's Board of Governors meeting this week. And expansion is also being considered. ESPN's Shyam Charania.
7: The NBA and Adam Silver are in deeper and deeper stages of the expansion conversation. And I'm told specifically for Las Vegas, the next round of bids for an expansion team in Las Vegas are due on Thursday. And then final bids expected to be some point shortly thereafter. My understanding is proposals for that Vegas team is reaching and potentially exceeding $10 billion. And so far, the Vegas process has moved with more pace than Seattle, but those Seattle conversations are continuing as well. And remember, the league has been targeting as soon as the 2028-29 season for the start of these expansion teams. And they all are also projecting both teams to be in the top 10 in terms of market and revenue share moving forward. And so right now, Adam Silver is going to continue the bids process, and it's unclear when a final vote would be. And I think over the next couple of months, we're going to get clarity on the final offers, potentially $10 billion-ish in Las Vegas, potentially $7 billion range in Seattle, and then a potential vote to finalize expansion to 32 teams.
1: NBA moving forward, Seattle certainly could be one of those spots, Las Vegas as well. SportsCenter All Night, ESPN Radio.
8: Deshaun Watson named the starting quarterback of the Cleveland Browns.
9: Deshaun is going to start against Jacksonville, and ultimately felt like Deshaun gave us the best chance to move the ball and score points.
10: This is what I've been working for 2 years.
11: I am shocked. I feel awful for the fans of the Cleveland Browns.
1: There are quarterback questions for a number of teams, and we're only through week 1 of the regular season. Yes, Cleveland is one of them.

0: say he will have progressed in the protocol enough to maybe be able to start on Sunday. If not, Carson Wentz will be in there once again. And, man, he looked good on Sunday. Three touchdown passes, an excellent, excellent fourth quarter. Safe to say, if Carson has to play, the Vikings will have a ton of confidence.
1: That's the situation in Minnesota. Their starter, who was named over the summer, out with injury. Then there's Cleveland, where the Browns just have question marks. ESPN's Dan Graziano.
2: The Browns are living in their own reality that is detached from the one the rest of us are in. Deshaun Watson hasn't been a good player in 6 years. Everything that comes with him, the money, the salary cap damage, obviously, the significant off-the-field issues that he's really never owned up to. He acts like everything's happened to him as opposed to taking responsibility for why there's resentment toward him. They don't have to play him. The fans don't want to see him. I mean, I guess Shedeur Sanders must have just been horrendous all camp if this is better than that, but I don't get what the organization gains by continuing.

0: trying to run this
1: college
0: guy
1: football
0: out there.
1: Saturday.
0: Any positive feeling you might be inclined to have about them if you're like rooting for Todd Monken, and it just erodes a lot of credibility. I mean, I think they're insulting their fans.
2: Todd Monken saying this weekend that it's his decision. But earlier on ESPN Radio, our Mike Golic wants to know how the players actually feel.
3: We know at some point Shedeur Sanders is going to be the quarterback there. And when they played as bad as they did, and you can't hang everything on Deshaun Watson. I do understand that. But that's the linchpin of a team, is the quarterback. So those questions are going to come about, and it'll be interesting to hear how players answer those questions, because not every player has a press conference, but beat writers go in and talk to players.

Because all the players are going to be asked. Those beat writers are going to ask, do you think they should make a quarterback change? What do you think should happen offensively? Do you think it should change anything? It'll be interesting if you get one or two guys to actually give an opinion about that or toe the locker room line of saying we're all going in.

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3: Judge back some more. 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Out of here. Mookie Betts. Shohei Ohtani.
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6: Pete Alonso hits career homer number 300 and gets a curtain call on the road in New York. Orioles win it in extra innings in New York. Brewers clinch the division with a Cubs loss and their win with their ace.
7: Mizorowski with a 1-2. Got him looking right at the knee.

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1: Pete Alonso hits career homer number 300 and gets a curtain call on the road in New York. Orioles win it in extra innings in New York. Brewers clinch the division with a Cubs loss and their win with their ace.
2: Mizorowski with a 1-2. Got him looking right at the knees. Ring him up. 101 miles an hour for the seventh strikeout of the night. Second most ever in a single season for a Milwaukee Brewers pitcher. Jacob now with 243 in what should be a Cy Young season.
1: 243 strikeouts, most in Major League Baseball this season. Tied for the second most in a season in Brewers history. 620 WTMJ. Brewers a 5-1 win over the Pirates. They win, Cubs lose, Brewers clinch the National League Central, their fourth straight division title. Manager Pat Murphy had to wait a little bit.
3: Yeah, it wasn't bad, to be honest with you. Whatever was going to happen, we were going to do this inevitably. And we got 11 games to go, and those are important, too. We have a lot of games to go, and there's a lot of things to tighten up. But it's just really gratifying to see the guys know what they've achieved and know it's never been done 4 years in a row. There's a bunch of guys in the room, at least four or five, that have done it 4 years in a row. And I'm just happy for them. And this 26 club, you know, I've said all year long, like, there hasn't been a spot where you say, wow, we're really special. But it's starting to grow on me. And the fact that they won the big one, they had to. Today was a big one. They knew that coming here. We haven't won in here this year very much. To come in here and win like that was great. I'm proud of the guys, man. I'm happy for them.
1: Jacob Mizorowski goes five innings, doesn't give up a run, scatters five hits, strikes out seven. Eighth game this season with no runs allowed in at least five innings pitched. ESPN analyst Eduardo Perez.
4: It's been complete, right? And it's come a lot quicker than what we thought. We knew last year the velocity was there. But the sustainability of the velocity is what really impressed a lot of us in the first half of the season. Then there was a little dead-arm period, you could say, around the All-Star break. And now they're making sure, because he's in uncharted territory, and so are the Milwaukee Brewers, witnessing a pitcher that throws so many pitches at 100 miles per hour over. Just to put it in perspective, the first pitch of the game today was at 102. And it just continued to go up. It's rock station status right now. It was 102.5 that he was throwing early on. He reaches 103.2. This guy does things right now that not only the Milwaukee Brewers, but no one has really seen consistently in our era the way that he does it. Now, he did fatigue a little bit, and I think that's what he was talking about. He wasn't impressed with his outing today. He could do better. It seemed like with the 85 pitches that he had nine pitches of four-seam fastballs that were under 100 miles per hour, and that's the one thing that he wants to be able to keep is that sustainability, because in the postseason, when it becomes real, that's when they're going to need him. And if they are going to beat the LA Dodgers or any other team in the National League to get to the World Series, Jacob Mizorowski has to be the guy to take him there.
1: Mizorowski, 152 career strikeouts with 100 miles per hour or greater. He had five of them on Tuesday. Shout out to those rock stations. Fastest pitch on Tuesday was 103.1. I spent time at 101.5. As did our Freddie Coleman, by the way. WPDH celebrating 50 years in 2026. Brewers get the win. They get the division because the Cubs lose to the Braves. 6-3, Atlanta increasing its lead in the NL East. 22nd multi-run comeback this season. Cubs, meanwhile, remain half game ahead of the Phillies for the first NL wild card spot. Milwaukee's got a division in the American League. Guardians pull closer in theirs.
5: Taylor comes set. Runners at second and third. The pitch. Swinging a fly ball. Taylor down the left field line, heading for the corner. Racing and reaching, but missing it is Antonacci. Two-run score. That'll do it. Rocchio walks him off again. 7-6 is the final score. The Guardians have evened the series and keep their division hopes alive.
1: 7-6, the final. Rocchio with the walk-off double, fourth game of the walk-off hit this season. And you heard it right here on ESPN Radio. Sean Kelly and Doug Glanville had the call for us. Sean?
5: Thank you, Jay. As advertised, not quite as promised, but we enjoyed a thriller tonight at Progressive Field in Cleveland. A walk-off win for the Guardians, 7-6 the final score. Now Chicago's lead in the division is a half game with one more game still to go in this series. It took all the way to the last out, the last strike, and the last swing of the bat. Rocchio delivers, knocking in two runs for a walk-off win for the Guardians.
6: Yeah, I mean, this was such a fun game. It's because not only the talent and the big hits and the back and forth, they played in personality on some level. You know, the Guardians didn't strike out until like the ninth inning. I mean, they put the ball in play. And then, of course, it comes down to the closers. You know, the big pitchers and the right matchup. Every decision the managers made were in the lanes that they would most desire. And they still got big hits. It was back and forth with just unexpected hits, big hits, timely hits, and some big plays on the defensive side. But in the end, you know, Rocchio gets a pitch that's up in the zone, two strikes, and Antonacci took a really sort of undirect angle, and that indirectness led to him really misplaying that ball. And so credit to Rocchio for putting the ball in play, but the angle really hurt the White Sox on that.
5: What a flair for the dramatic. Rocchio with his fourth walk-off this year. And this is a ball game, friend, that had 10 pitchers and pinch hitters and pinch runners. We talked about it. Both these managers would push all the buttons necessary in this pivot game, not only for the division, but the wild card too. Big-time postseason implications with this win for the Guardians.
6: Yeah, huge. And look, they know each other well, these teams. And the fact is they did put all, they emptied the bullpens, they emptied the dugout. They were going to say everybody, and they said both, all hands on deck. And that was the game where everybody was contributing and doing a part, and every play and pitch was consequential. So, I mean, I'd compliment both managers for just the job well done. And it just came down to just baseball happening. You know, the home team had the extra swing, and they made the swing, and the White Sox didn't make that big play at the end, and that's it. Game over.
5: Smith's the winner out of the bullpen for the Guardians. Taylor takes the loss for the White Sox. And again, this series moves to tomorrow night, and with a week and a half to go, it's going to need every game here to decide this division and maybe another one in the American League, too. 7-6 the final. A walk-off winner for the Cleveland Guardians in front of 23,000-plus at Progressive Field. For Doug Glanville, I'm Sean Kelly, right here on your home for Sunday Night Baseball, Major League Baseball on ESPN Radio and the ESPN app. Now let's go back to Jay Reynolds in the studio.
1: 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Right now, SportsCenter all night. Dodgers and Reds facing each other on Tuesday.
7: Watching these Reds hitters up there going to and certainly leaving the batter's box, it's almost like they know defeat is coming. Swing and a miss, strike three. Just tried to foul a slider to stay alive, and he could not. That's strikeout number 7 for Yoshinobu Yamamoto.
1: Yamamoto and the Dodgers shutting out the Reds 4-0. Yamamoto gets the win, going 7 innings, striking out 7 for manager Dave Roberts.
8: I think the thing that I've learned about Yoshinobu is he's able to reset, you know, on the fly. He's able to bear down and make pitches when he needs to get a double play, a strikeout, a pop-up. You know, those are separators when you're not totally locked in or in sync. You can still take a deep breath, reset, and navigate an inning and keep going. And so that's something that I've really learned from him.
1: Yamamoto, third straight start of at least 7 innings. He retired 21 of the final 22 hitters after issuing back-to-back walks to start the game. Dodgers' 8th shutout this season with 3 or fewer hits allowed. Padres, a 9-3 loss to the Rockies. Padres snap an 8-game win streak. Had been the longest active streak in Major League Baseball. Diamondbacks, however, can't take advantage. They went to extra innings with the Marlins.
9: So here's the 0-1. Swung on, that's well struck. Deep left center field, Lawler racing after it. Still going, Lawler can't reach it. It's off the base of the wall. 1 run scores, 2 run scores. Here comes Lopez. It's a bases-clearing double for the Marlins, and they take a 4-1 lead in the 11th.
1: That would be the difference in the game. Marlins, a 4-2 win over Arizona. Diamondbacks remain 2.5 behind the Padres for the final National League wild card spot. 10 games to play. 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
10: 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Knocks off number one.
1: Texas quarterback Arch Manning, in the wake of the big win last week, and apologizing Tuesday on social media for laughing and making an insensitive comment about an AI-generated video that depicted his coach, Steve Sarkisian, slapping ESPN sideline reporter Holly Rowe. 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
1: Week one wrapped up on Monday with the Chiefs running over Denver, 220 yards on the ground, nearly 20 broken tackles. 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
2: I'm not going to overreact to one game. The Chiefs are going to be the Chiefs, and I love this run game that they have now found with Kenneth Walker III. I think this was just a bad game from the Denver Broncos. A lot of guys not playing in preseason, the poor tackling, the not attention to detail. I do believe they're going to be better, and they still have that opportunity. They play the Kansas City Chiefs one more time, so you can even up that series with them when it comes to division matters in the AFC West. So I'm not counting the Broncos out just yet. But I did love what I seen from the Kansas City Chiefs.
1: Harry Douglas, half of Freddie and Harry, weekday afternoons here on ESPN Radio. He mentioned bad game. Bad game, or did it expose deeper issues for the Broncos? ESPN analyst Steve Smith Sr., Dominique Foxworth, Jeff Saturday.
3: Bad game. I mean, listen, they have a very good defensive line, a very good offensive line. We just talked about Davis Webb, his first time calling plays, never got into a rhythm, right? You even heard Sean Payton at halftime, doing the halftime spot. And he's like, you know, they ran it a lot. We didn't. Like, he felt how the game was going. So I would definitely attribute this to a bad game. Football is about moments. Like, people always, you look at stats and they'll look at all this. But the reality is it comes down to situations, and they were poor in most of the situations. All that went well for the Chiefs. It did not go well for the Broncos. This team will bounce back. It's a very good football team. They're well coached. Just a bad game.
4: Yeah, and I think I agree with Jeff. But they got out game planned. I go back and watch that tape. Yes, I think you're right about those moments. But I also look at the tape and I'm like, nobody's open in these situations. And then the pressure's getting there fast. We should focus more on giving the Chiefs credit and not blaming the Broncos. I think the Broncos will be better, but that situation, to me at least, is not indicative of what this team's going to be going forward.
5: We all thought that the new acquisition will make them a slow start. They brought the kitchen sink. And here's the problem. All the plumbers were at the game. Yeah. They had no one there to help fix it. And the leaks just kept happening. We talk about pressure. It makes diamonds. You know what else it does? It floods your basement. Mm. And that's what happened. And they got to go back to the drawing board.
1: 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Yankees, Twins.
6: High fly ball. Right center field. Rodriguez back on the track at the wall. See ya. A 3-run home run by Jones. And the Yankees lead 7-1.
1: 8-1 would be the final. Michael K., Yes Network. Yankees improving to 10-3 this month. Best in baseball in September. Yankees remain 3.5 behind the Rays in the AL East. Tigers a 10-1 win over the Blue Jays, who lost a home series for just the second time since the start of August. Detroit, meanwhile, getting their sixth consecutive win.
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7: Number 5.
1: A night ago, the White Sox saw Tristan Peters draw a walk against Cleveland's Gavin Williams, which ended a marathon 18-pitch at-bat. Tuesday, Colorado's Cole Kerrig was in the box also for more than a dozen pitches. 850 KOA.
9: Vasquez pitch is driven to deep right. High and way out of here. Touch him all time. On the 13th pitch of the at bat, Cole Kerrig with his second homer of the game.
7: Number 4.
1: Braves increase their lead in the NL East, doubling up the Cubs. 680 the fan.
10: 0-2 pitch. He swings and drives it deep to right field, to the wall, and gone! It's gone! A violent swing by Drake Baldwin, and it's a 2-run homer right into the basket in right field. And he silences Cub fans here on the north side.
7: Number 3.
1: Orioles take the Mets to extra innings with a milestone shot from a New York fan favorite, WBAL.
11: 2-0 to Pete, the pitch. Pete hits it high in the air. Left field and deep. This game is tied into the New York Knights. And number 300 for Alonso. What a moment. What a moment at Citi Field. Everyone is cheering Pete Alonso, even though he's tied this game up in the ninth.
7: Number 2.
1: The separation in the AL Central is a half game thanks to what we saw in Cleveland. Sean Kelly had the call.
12: Taylor comes set. Runners at second and third. The pitch. Swing and a fly ball. Taylor down the left field line, heading for the corner. Racing and reaching, but missing it is Antonacci. Two-run score. That'll do it. Rocchio walks him off again.
7: Number one.
1: As for the AL East, Rays holding the top spot. They also end their game with one swing. 620 WDAE.
13: Fly ball down the right field line. It's got a chance. Back near the corner. Back goes Butler. And gone! Opposite field. Walk-off homer. Junior Caminero does it again. And he puts the A's to bed in game one of the series.
1: Tampa Bay gets the walk-off win. Rays winning four straight games. They are 51-25 at home this season. Best in baseball. With what Caminero's doing, is Jordan Alvarez still the MVP favorite? That's next. SportsCenter All Night continues at ESPN Radio.
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27: 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The Miz is on the mound as the Brewers try to clinch the NL Central for the fourth year in a row.
0: Mizorowski with 1-2. Got him looking right at the knees. Ring him up.
27: The White Sox and Guardians continue their crucial series in Cleveland.
12: Swinging another bomb. This is out to right. Peters at the track, the wall. He'll leap. That's gone.
27: We had a milestone in Queens.
2: 2-0 to Pete. The pitch. He hits it high in the air. Left field and deep. This game is tied.
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1: 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Football on the way. Baseball, with its annual celebration of Roberto Clemente Day on Tuesday. The Pirates Hall of Famer died in a plane crash New Year's Eve 1972, bringing relief supplies to earthquake victims in Nicaragua. Pirates on Tuesday hosting the Brewers, who had their ace going.
0: Mizorowski with 1-2. Got him looking right at the knees. Ring him up. 101 miles an hour for the seventh strikeout of the night. Second most ever in a single season for a Milwaukee Brewers pitcher. Jacob now with 243 in what should be a Cy Young season.
1: 5 innings, 7 strikeouts, and the Brewers would wind up pulling away in Pittsburgh.
3: And a liner through the left side and into left field for a base hit. Yelich is in. Lara streaking around third. He will score. It's a 2-run single for Ortiz, and the Brewers lead it 5-0.
1: 620 WTMJ, 5-0 there. Milwaukee wins it 5-1, and the Brewers clinch the division because of this happening.
4: Here's a fly ball to right. This is going to be caught by Hicklin, and the ball game is over. The Braves even it up with a 6-3 win.
1: Cubs Radio Network there. Chicago falling to the Braves 6-3, and that clinches the division for the Brewers. So for Milwaukee, fourth consecutive NL Central title. Only 4 division titles in the first 54 years of the franchise. They're the first team to win the Central in 4 straight seasons since division play was created in 1994. Jacob Mizorowski, 5 innings, 7 strikeouts, 8th game this season with no runs allowed in at least 5 innings after the win, spoke with Brewers TV.
5: You got to go through this last year, but to be on the mound for clinching night and now celebrate with your teammates, how do you put this into words?
16: I mean, you can't. I mean, this is what you hope for and pray for as a baseball player, so it's a lot of fun.
5: Fun is your favorite word, right? But, Miz, what makes you believe that this team is capable of even more?
16: I mean, we're just grindy, and, you know, the boys always want to win, so it's fun.
5: How much do you enjoy, you know, it's so hard to get here, to win 4 straight division champions. Now you've been part of a 2 of them. How much do you appreciate the work that you guys all put in together to celebrate like this?
16: Yeah, I mean, it means a lot. You know, just coming through the year, it's a long season, and, you know, it's everything we've hoped for. So it's just, it just means a lot.
5: Congratulations. Enjoy it, Miz.
16: Thank you.
1: Jacob Mizorowski and the Brewers celebrating their division championship. Mizorowski, 243 strikeouts this season, most in baseball this season, second most in a season in Brewers history. Brewers, 61st game without a home run this season, but they get the victory. Manager Pat Murphy and his team capturing the division. Brewers wrap that up. As for the AL Central, things getting a little tighter on Tuesday in Cleveland. Guardians and White Sox, and we heard it here on ESPN Radio.
12: Taylor comes set. Runners at second and third. The pitch. Swinging a fly ball. Taylor down the left field line, heading for the corner. Racing and reaching, but missing it is Antonacci. 2-run score. That'll do it. Rocchio walks him off again. 7-6 is the final score. The Guardians have evened the series and keep their division hopes alive.
1: Sean Kelly calling it here on ESPN Radio. 7-6 the final. You heard him say, Rocchio does it again. Walk-off double with 2 outs in his 4th game with a walk-off hit this season. Most in Major League Baseball. 4 walk-off hits against divisional opponents tied for the most in a season in the last 50 years. And it'll take your breath away. He chatted with Guardians TV.
6: Roke, I saw you walking up to the plate, and it almost seemed like you were at ease in this moment. What is keeping you so at ease in these moments late in the game?
8: I mean, I like to give me, I don't know, like, give me, like, energy to the crowd. That's what I love.
6: You know, he gets ahead with two curveballs, and you're down 0-2. What are you looking for, and how are you keeping yourself calm to be able to get the hit that you know this team needs?
8: I'm trying to be simple. I'm trying to put the ball in play. Don't try to do much. Just get on base and be simple.
6: Tonight, before the game, I know that we had a moment of silence. You were able to have your Venezuelan flag and hold it. And I know this year has been tough for you, for the people back at home, for you. Just what does it mean to have another night where you can have people back at home know that you're thinking about them?
8: Great. I mean, that's a special moment for me every time. Just go out and represent my country.
6: For this team, you know how many games are left. And you can tell this crowd is here. How are you guys keeping yourself calm, believing that this is the moment for you guys to do what you need to do?
8: Like I say always, we fight into the last hour of the game. That's our entity. Just fight into the last hour.
1: And they get the walk-off win 7-6 over the White Sox. Guardians moving to within a half game of Chicago in the AL Central. Half game separating those two. In the AL East, Tampa Bay continuing to hold the top spot there.
9: Two strikes to Caminero. And the next one coming in. Fly ball down the right field line. It's got a chance. Back near the corner. Back goes Butler. And gone! Opposite field. Walk-off homer. Junior Caminero does it again. And he puts the A's to bed in game one of the series. The final score. The Rays 2. The A's 1.
1: 620 WDAE. Junior Caminero 1-for-4, but the one is a walk-off home run. His 41st of the season came in the ninth. First player in Rays history with multiple walk-off homers in a calendar month. Yordan Alvarez favored in the MVP race, but how much has Caminero closed that gap? ESPN analyst Eduardo Perez.
10: A lot because of the heroics and what he's been able to do for the Tampa Bay Rays and what he means for them, right? He plays every day. He posts when it comes to that position at third base, and we've seen the power. And we've seen what him, along with Yandy Diaz, have been able to do. But we cannot take away what Yordan Alvarez has done the entire year. And it's been consistent. These two guys have been able to take their teams to another level. And it's not a deep lineup that you have in Tampa Bay. It's Yandy Diaz. It's Junior Caminero. And it's the supporting cast. Yes, Chandler Simpson started off the year really hot. He went 3-for-3 today. But it's been the junior show, and he's only getting better and better. We can't forget one thing. He's 22 years young. That's how special this kid is playing third base for the Tampa Bay Rays.
1: He's one of five players with multiple walk-off homers this season. As for the AL West, that's also tight. Astros, Rangers, Houston matching up with the Royals.
9: 3-2. And Alvarez smashes it deep to right field. Back is Ray at the wall. Looking up. See you later. Number 39 for Yordan. And the Astros lead is 4-1.
1: KBME as the Astros go on to a 4-2 win over the Royals. Yordan Alvarez 1-for-2. A home run, 2 RBI, couple of walks as well. Astros still a game ahead of the Rangers in the AL West.
11: And now the 2-2. And it's poked into the air, shallow left center. This could be trouble. Story going out. He can't make the play. It's off of his glove. Coming in to score is Diaz. Jansen in as well. Foscue makes it to third. Story, the shortstop, angling out, headed toward Anthony, the left fielder. Was able to reach out with his back to the diamond, but it just did tick off his glove. So Seager finds a spot, brings in two more. It's 4-0 Rangers.
1: 105-3, the fan. Rangers a 4-2 win over the Red Sox. Rangers still game behind the Astros in the AL West. SportsCenter All Night, ESPN Radio, Milestone Night in New York. That's in 40 seconds. But the game for the Orioles and Mets went to 11. Two on for Baltimore's Kobe Mayo.
7: 0-2 to Mayo. The pitch. Kobe, it's high in the air. Center field in deep. Ewing's way back there. He's still going back, and it's off the wall. It's off the wall. It will clear the bases. Mayo to third base. The Mets finally get to in the outfield. They're going to wave in Mayo. He's going for the inside the park home run, and he will make it. A three-run inside the park homer for Kobe Mayo. 7-4, Baltimore. What just happened?
1: A go-ahead three-run inside the park home run just happened. WBAL with the call. But to get to extra innings, the Orioles had that milestone I mentioned in the top of the ninth.
7: 2-0 to Pete. The pitch. Pete hits it high in the air. Left field and deep. This game is tied into the New York Knight. And number 300 for Alonso. What a moment. What a moment at Citi Field. Everyone is cheering Pete Alonso, even though he's tied this game up in the ninth.
1: Pete Alonso with career homer number 300 in New York against his former team, and he had a curtain call as a visiting player in New York. As for how it sounded in New York.
13: Familiar surroundings for Alonso. The 2-0 from Senga. Swing and a drive. Well hit to left. Soto can only watch it sail into the second deck. Tumbles right back out of the second deck. But it's a game-tying homer for Pete Alonso. His 300th career home run. And he is getting a standing ovation from the crowd here at Citi Field.
1: Howie Rose, 880 ESPN New York. Orioles go on to win it in 11-7-5. Pete Alonso with that game-tying homer, his 36th of the season, 300th of his career.
14: I'm more stoked that we won the game. We're in a tight divisional or a tight wild card race right here. And, I mean, with not a lot of games to go, I mean, there's a lot of tight margins. And getting back is getting that game back right there, getting us back in it. That we're playing for October right now. Sick. We're in a really tight race here. We just need to keep focusing on game to game, and I'm really happy that I was able to come through right there for the team. And what a special homer that Kobe had inside the park, three run homer. So sick. Bullpen did an unbelievable job when Baz went down. I mean, just an incredible team win. Bullpen was lights out. I mean, defense did a great job. I mean, just a timely hitting, great at bats, just really unbelievable team win.
15: Absolutely. Now, I want to get back to Kobe in a minute, but that at bat, that's pretty much getting the best of you the first two games. What were you looking at and looking for, I should say, in that situation?
14: I feel like I've been taking really good swings, you know, just every once in a while. Like sometimes it's round ball, round bat, and I'm just really happy I connected right there.
15: What is being nominated for the Roberto Clemente Award mean?
14: Yeah, I mean today's a special day, like all across baseball. I mean Roberto obviously Hall of Famer, like unbelievable talent and performer and champion. But the thing that people remember about him most, despite his illustrious career, was the person he was and his heart and what he gave to the community in the game of baseball outside of his performance. So to wear his number today, it's an honor, and to be a nominee, it's an honor. So really, really stoked that I was able to wear the number well today.
15: Before we let you go, did you have Kobe Mayo inside the park home run on your bingo card?
14: I don't think anybody did. Like that's the timely hitting right there. Six swing. Pinto. I mean, he's got really good stuff. And for Kobe to come through right there, just diesel ball to center like that, and run like hell. Boy, did we need it. So that was big time.
1: Three run inside the park home run in the 11th inning. Proves to be the difference. As for Pete Alonso, 10th fastest in baseball history to 300 home runs. Orioles get the win. They're three behind the Guardians for the final wild card spot in the American League. As for the Nationals and Phillies, Washington a 6-3 win over Philadelphia. Kyle Schwarber, home run number 45 in the loss. Phillies' eighth loss in the last 12 games, dropping a game behind the Cubs for the top spot of the National League wild card. Phillies, meanwhile, placing all-star left-hander Jesus Luzardo on the 15-day IL on Tuesday, 3 days after being scratched from his start against the Braves because of inflammation in his left shoulder. ESPN's Buster Olney.
17: It's a body blow, and there's no getting around that because, let's face it, the Phillies' theoretical advantage over every other team were those three great starting pitchers in Zach Wheeler and Christopher Sanchez, and yes, Jesus Luzardo, who's been, the last two-plus months, the hottest pitcher in baseball, 1.67 ERA. If you date back to June 28th and his last start on September 7th, he shuts out the Atlanta Braves. You have 12 strikeouts. But today, Don Mattingly, the Phillies manager, basically had no timetable for his return. So a tough break for the Philadelphia Phillies.
1: Timetable to be determined. Luzardo is eligible to return September 27th, final day of the regular season. Closing the books on L.A. That's next. Sports Center All Night continues. 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
2: The NBA drops the hammer on the LA Clippers.
3: This was Adam Silver playing judge and jury after a year-long investigation.
4: Kawhi Leonard, I'm stunned that he wasn't suspended at all. You're asking me to believe he didn't know?
1: NBA Commissioner Adam Silver, considering the investigation into the Clippers and Kawhi Leonard, closed after the penalties that were handed down this month, although he says it was a tough balancing act.
5: I think that's in some ways the most difficult part of adjudicating these disputes, because while there have to be competitive consequences, our view, if these rules are violated, we'd still want to be a 30-team league. And we recognize that in some ways we're unfortunately punishing the fans of that team as well.
1: Owner Steve Ballmer suspended for a year. The Clippers were fined $30 million. They were stripped of 5 first-round draft picks. Silver with his first public comments since the NBA announced the penalties. ESPN's Vince Goodwill.
6: He talked about meeting with Kawhi Leonard in private before the suspensions and penalties were handed down. And he said both sides agreed that it's time to move on. Notice, he did not fine Kawhi Leonard heavily. He did not suspend Kawhi, only Steve Ballmer, which a lot of people found a bit surprising because of the proximity of relationship between Adam Silver and Steve Ballmer, the chair of the finance committee. Steve Ballmer had to step down from that. He said he considers the matters of this Clippers inquiry closed, especially when you consider the Department of Justice issuing a statement in the past few days that they're going to look into this from a federal standpoint. That is what Adam Silver says, is from a matter of Steve Ballmer's statement, where he says he doesn't fully agree with the findings. He's going to accept the findings. Adam Silver believes that that statement is a matter of legalese because of the Department of Justice's looming investigation.
1: NBA's Board of Governors meeting this week. And expansion is also being considered. ESPN's Shams Charania.
7: The NBA and Adam Silver are in deeper and deeper stages of the expansion conversation. And I'm told specifically for Las Vegas, the next round of bids for an expansion team in Las Vegas are due on Thursday. And then final bids expected to be some point shortly thereafter. My understanding is proposals for that Vegas team is reaching and potentially exceeding $10 billion. And so far, the Vegas process has moved with more pace than Seattle, but those Seattle conversations are continuing as well. And remember, the league has been targeting as soon as the 2028-29 season for the start of these expansion teams. And they all are also projecting both teams to be in the top 10 in terms of market and revenue share moving forward. And so right now, Adam Silver is going to continue the bids process, and it's unclear when a final vote would be. And I think over the next couple of months, we're going to get clarity on the final offers, potentially $10 billion-ish in Las Vegas, potentially $7 billion range in Seattle, and then a potential vote to finalize expansion to 32 teams.
1: NBA moving forward, Seattle certainly could be one of those spots, Las Vegas as well. SportsCenter All Night, ESPN Radio.
8: Deshaun Watson named the starting quarterback of the Cleveland Browns.
9: Deshaun is going to start against Jacksonville, and ultimately felt like Deshaun gave us the best chance to move the ball and score points.
10: This is what I've been working for 2 years.
11: I am shocked. I feel awful for the fans of the Cleveland Browns.
1: There are quarterback questions for a number of teams, and we're only through week one of the regular season. Yes, Cleveland is one of them. Minnesota, another. Quarterback Kyler Murray suffering a concussion in his Vikings debut. Ian Rappaport.
12: Yeah, I think it's fair to say the availability of Kyler Murray is very much up in the air for the Minnesota Vikings. You mentioned it. He is in the NFL's concussion protocol, and the way every player responds to a concussion is different, and every concussion itself is different. The fact that he was in the locker room after the game, the fact that he was in good spirits, that is all a good sign, but it doesn't necessarily mean that Kyler Murray is going to be able to be back next week without missing time. Now, we will see Wednesday, probably, if he is able to come out there, then I would say he will have progressed in the protocol

0: significant off-the-field issues that he's really never owned up to. He acts like everything's happened to him as opposed to taking responsibility for why there's resentment toward him. They don't have to play him. The fans don't want to see him. I mean, I guess Shedeur Sanders must have just been horrendous all camp if this is better than that. But I don't get what the organization gains by continuing to run this guy out there. And I think it just erodes any positive feeling you might be inclined to have about them if you're like rooting for Todd Monken. And it just erodes a lot of credibility. I mean, I think they're insulting their fans.
1: Todd Monken saying this weekend that it's his decision. But earlier on ESPN Radio, our Mike Golic wants to know how the players actually feel.
2: We know at some point Shedeur Sanders is going to be the quarterback there. And when they played as bad as they did, and you can't hang everything on Deshaun Watson. I do understand that. But that's the linchpin of a team, is the quarterback. So those questions are going to come about, and it'll be interesting to hear how players answer those questions. Because not every player has a press conference, but beat writers go in and talk to players, and all the players are going to be asked. Those beat writers are going to ask, do you think they should make a quarterback change? What do you think should happen offensively? Do you think it should change anything? It'll be interesting if you get one or two guys to actually give an opinion about that or toe the locker room line of saying we're all going in the same direction.
1: We'll see what happens in Cleveland. Mea culpa from the Longhorns. That's next. It's ESPN Radio.
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1: Pete Alonso hits career homer number 300 and gets a curtain call on the road in New York. Orioles win it in extra innings in New York. Brewers clinch the division with a Cubs loss and their win with their ace.
2: Mizorowski with a 1-2. Got him looking right at the knees. Ring him up. 101 miles an hour for the seventh strikeout of the night. Second most ever in a single season for a Milwaukee Brewers pitcher. Jacob now with 243 in what should be a Cy Young season.
1: 243 strikeouts, most in Major League Baseball this season. Tied for the second most in a season in Brewers history. 620 WTMJ. Brewers a 5-1 win over the Pirates. They win, Cubs lose, Brewers clinch the National League Central, their fourth straight division title. Manager Pat Murphy had to wait a little bit.
3: Yeah, it wasn't bad, to be honest with you. Whatever was going to happen, we were going to do this inevitably. And we got 11 games to go, and those are important, too. We have a lot of games to go, and there's a lot of things to tighten up. But it's just really gratifying to see the guys know what they've achieved and know it's never been done 4 years in a row. And there's a bunch of guys in the room, at least four or five, that have done it 4 years in a row. And I'm just happy for them. And this 26th club, you know, I've said all year long, like, there hasn't been a spot where you say, wow, we're really special. But it's starting to grow on me. And the fact that they won the big one, they had to. Today was a big one. They knew that coming here. We haven't won in here this year very much. To come in here and win like that was great. I'm proud of the guys, man. I'm happy for them.
1: Jacob Mizorowski goes five innings, doesn't give up a run, scatters five hits, strikes out seven. Eighth game this season with no runs allowed in at least five innings pitched. ESPN analyst Eduardo Perez.
4: It's been complete, right? And it's come a lot quicker than what we thought. We knew last year the velocity was there, but the sustainability of the velocity is what really impressed a lot of us in the first half of the season. Then there was a little dead arm period, you could say, around the All-Star break. And now they're making sure, because he's in uncharted territory, and so are the Milwaukee Brewers, witnessing a pitcher that throws so many pitches at 100 miles per hour over. Just to put it in perspective, the first pitch of the game today was at 102, and it just continued to go up. It's rock station status right now. It was 102.5 that he was throwing early on. He reaches 103.2. This guy does things right now that not only the Milwaukee Brewers, but no one has really seen consistently in our era the way that he does it. Now, he did fatigue a little bit, and I think that's what he was talking about. He wasn't impressed with his outing today. He could do better. It seemed like with the 85 pitches that he had nine pitches of four-seam fastballs that were under 100 miles per hour. And that's the one thing that he wants to be able to keep, is that sustainability, because in the postseason, when it becomes real, that's when they're going to need him. And if they are going to beat the LA Dodgers or any other team in the National League to get to the World Series, Jacob Mizorowski has to be the guy to take him there.
1: Mizorowski, 152 career strikeouts with 100 miles per hour or greater. He had five of them on Tuesday. Shout out to those rock stations. Fastest pitch on Tuesday was 103.1. I spent time at 101.5. As did our Freddie Coleman, by the way. WPDH celebrating 50 years in 2026. Brewers get the win. They get the division because the Cubs lose to the Braves 6-3. Atlanta increasing its lead in the NL East. 22nd multi-run comeback this season. Cubs, meanwhile, remain half game ahead of the Phillies for the first NL wild card spot. Milwaukee's got a division in the American League. Guardians pull closer in theirs.
5: Taylor comes set. Runners at second and third. The pitch. Swinging a fly ball. Taylor down the left field line, heading for the corner. Racing and reaching, but missing it is Antonacci. Two-run score. That'll do it. Rocchio walks him off again. 7-6 is the final score. The Guardians have even the series and keep their division hopes alive.
1: 7-6, the final. Rocchio with the walk-off double, fourth game with a walk-off hit this season. And you heard it right here on ESPN Radio. Sean Kelly and Doug Glanville had the call for us. Sean?
5: Thank you, Jay. As advertised, not quite as promised, but we enjoyed a thriller tonight at Progressive Field in Cleveland. A walk-off win for the Guardians, 7-6 the final score. Now Chicago's lead in the division is a half game with one more game still to go in this series. It took all the way to the last out, the last strike, and the last swing of the bat. Rocchio delivers, knocking in two runs for a walk-off win for the Guardians.
6: Yeah, I mean, this was such a fun game. It's because not only the talent and the big hits and the back and forth, they played in personality on some level. You know, the Guardians didn't strike out until like the ninth inning. I mean, they put the ball in play. And then, of course, it comes down to the closers. You know, the big pitchers and the right matchup. Every decision the managers made were in the lanes that they would most desire, and they still got big hits. It was back and forth with just unexpected hits, big hits, timely hits, and some big plays on the defensive side. But in the end, you know, Rocchio gets a pitch that's up in the zone, two strikes, and Antonacci took a really sort of undirect angle, and that indirectness led to him really misplaying that ball. And so credit to Rocchio for putting the ball in play, but the angle really hurt the White Sox on that.
5: What a flair for the dramatic. Rocchio with his fourth walk-off this year, and this is a ball game, friend, that had 10 pitchers and pinch hitters and pinch runners. We talked about it. Both these managers would push all the buttons necessary in this pivot game, not only for the division, but the wild card too. Big-time postseason implications with this win for the Guardians.
6: Yeah, huge. And look, they know each other well, these teams. And the fact is they did put all, they emptied the bullpens, they emptied the dugout. They were going to say everybody, and they said both, all hands on deck. And that was the game where everybody was contributing and doing a part. And every play and pitch was consequential. So, I mean, I'd compliment both managers for just the job well done. And it just came down to just baseball happening. You know, the home team had the extra swing. And they made the swing, and the White Sox didn't make that big play at the end, and that's it. Game over.
5: Smith's the winner out of the bullpen for the Guardians. Taylor takes the loss for the White Sox. And again, this series moves to tomorrow night, and with a week and a half to go, it's going to need every game here to decide this division and maybe another one in the American League, too. 7-6 the final, a walk-off winner for the Cleveland Guardians in front of 23,000-plus at Progressive Field. For Doug Glanville, I'm Sean Kelly, right here on your home for Sunday Night Baseball, Major League Baseball on ESPN Radio and the ESPN app. Now let's go back to Jay Reynolds in the studio.
1: 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Right now, SportsCenter all night, Dodgers and Reds facing each other on Tuesday.
7: Watching these Reds hitters up there, going to and certainly leaving the batter's box, it's almost like they know defeat is coming. Swing and a miss, strike three. Just tried to foul a slider to stay alive, and he could not. That's strikeout number 7 for Yoshinobu Yamamoto.
1: Yamamoto and the Dodgers shutting out the Reds 4-0. Yamamoto gets the win, going 7 innings, striking out 7 for manager Dave Roberts.
8: I think the thing that I've learned about Yoshinobu is he's able to reset, you know, on the fly. He's able to bear down and make pitches when he needs to get a double play, a strikeout, a pop-up. You know, those are separators when you're not totally locked in or in sync. You can still take a deep breath, reset, and navigate an inning and keep going. And so that's something that I've really learned from him.
1: Yamamoto, third straight start of at least 7 innings. He retired 21 of the final 22 hitters after issuing back-to-back walks to start the game. Dodgers' 8th shutout this season with 3 or fewer hits allowed. Padres, a 9-3 loss to the Rockies. Padres snap an 8-game win streak. Had been the longest active streak in Major League Baseball. Diamondbacks, however, can't take advantage. They went to extra innings with the Marlins.
9: So here's the 0-1. Swung on, that's well struck. Deep left center field, Lawler racing after it. Still going, Lawler can't reach it. It's off the base of the wall. 1 run scores, 2 run scores. Here comes Lopez. It's a bases clearing double for the Marlins, and they take a 4-1 lead in the 11th.
1: That would be the difference in the game. Marlins, a 4-2 win over Arizona. Diamondbacks remain 2.5 behind the Padres for the final National League wild card spot. 10 games to play. 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
10: From Darrell K. Royal, Texas Memorial Stadium in Austin. Diving for the goal line, Hollywood Scholars. Touchdown, Texas.
11: It wasn't very pretty, but we found a way to win. That was a good team, too.
12: Unbelievable scene here. Knocks off number one.
1: Texas quarterback Arch Manning, in the wake of the big win last week, and apologizing Tuesday on social media for laughing and making an insensitive comment about an AI-generated video that depicted his coach, Steve Sarkisian, slapping ESPN sideline reporter Holly Rowe. Manning posting in part, quote, "It's easy to say I didn't mean it, but I know my words and actions were hurtful to a lot of people. I do not take that lightly, and I'm deeply sorry for that." Manning saying he and Holly Rowe have spoken, Rowe posting, "Apology accepted," earlier on ESPN Radio. Our Emmett Golden.
13: I think the thing he's most guilty of is just a lack of awareness.
14: Yeah.
13: And understanding. Look, he's going to be a number one pick. He's going to be in the first round somewhere early on and be the face of a franchise. And that comes with responsibility. Right now, he's the face of Texas football.
14: Mm-hmm.
13: And, you know, to make light of a man slapping a woman, even though it's AI, I totally understand it and get it. And I don't think he needs to go to jail
14: or fall in the draft.
13: No. I don't think it's not a
14: character flaw.
13: No, it's not a character flaw.
14: Right.
13: It just shows a lack of awareness, and I'm surprised by it because of the pedigree. That was the most surprising thing. His grandfather, his uncles, you know, being in the spotlight and him coming up under them, I just assumed that he'd have, you know, a different type of polish than maybe some other young man, but ultimately, he's a young guy, and, you know, you do stupid stuff.
14: You know what I really didn't like, and it wasn't even on him, it was kind of the encouragement from the people in the room.
13: Oh, absolutely.
14: Because he said, "I saw the one with Steve Sarkisian and Holly Rowe." And, well, they laughed, but then they said, what happened? Like, they knew what happened, right? If he had just said, "I saw the one with Sark and Holly Rowe," left it at that, they could have got a good laugh. It would have been one of those inside jokes. They tell us on the radio all the time not to tell inside jokes because nobody knows what that means. So, you know, they could have left it right there, and it wouldn't have been a big deal. It only became a big deal once they said, "Well, what happened in it?" And it's almost like they set him up and he was just going in the moment, not trying to make excuses for the young man. Like you said, you got to have awareness, but it felt like he was just going with it and explaining what happened because he was asked.
1: Holly Rowe saying apology accepted after she and Arch Manning have talked. SportsCenter All Night, ESPN Radio. The big matchup this weekend, LSU, Ole Miss, Lane Kiffin returning to his former stomping grounds, but he says the pressure's not on LSU.
15: I told the players today, man, like, you don't have anything to worry about as far as, like, attention on you all week and everything. There's just going to be so much attention, hatred, everything on me. I said, you just get to go play. And I said, really, the pressure's on them. They're the team that, you know, we won 7 games last year. They won 13. They returned, you know, 2 Heisman candidates. How often does that ever happen in the same backfield? I mean, we had it one time with Matt Leinart and Reggie Bush. And second longest winning streak in the country. So you guys just get to go play, and the pressure's not on you.
1: Seems like that Ole Miss program's a pretty good one. Yeah, it is, says our Paul Feinbaum.
16: The team that Lane Kiffin was complimenting, that was his team last year that he built, all those Heisman winners, all that great success. So Lane Kiffin, in his own disingenuous way, was complimenting himself for a great job at Ole Miss and saying that the pressure now is on them. That is not the case whatsoever. The pressure is all on him. He is the one that left them behind. They are the jilted lover. He ran off to whatever island he decided to build a mansion on, which happened to be in Louisiana. So I realize we're late in the game, even though the game hasn't even started yet, but that is just Lane Kiffin being Lane Kiffin.
17: Is this a must win for him?
16: Yes, yes, yes. And the reason is so simple. He left Ole Miss because LSU was the glory. That's where everything he wanted was. It wasn't at Ole Miss, even though that team that he left behind nearly went to the national championship game last year, came within one play of going into overtime against Miami. He wanted to go to LSU because that's what he said Nick Saban told him was the best job in college football. That's where everyone wins national championships, everyone but Brian Kelly, who was brought there from Notre Dame. He's got a $55 million roster He's got the governor in on him. He's got everybody rowing in the same direction. He didn't think he could win at Ole Miss. He left them behind. They feel pretty badly about it. They are carrying that torch against Lane Kiffin and will not let it go.
1: LSU in Oxford to face Ole Miss Saturday, 7:30 Eastern. We'll see it on ABC. Well, it was a week one loss. Was it just one loss? Or is it time for the panic button? That's next. 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
2: I'm not going to overreact to one game. The Chiefs are going to be the Chiefs, and I love this run game that they have now found with Kenneth Walker III. I think this was just a bad game from the Denver Broncos. A lot of guys not playing in preseason, the poor tackling, the not attention to detail. I do believe they're going to be better, and they still have that opportunity. They play the Kansas City Chiefs one more time, so you can even up that series with them when it comes to division matters in the AFC West. So I'm not counting the Broncos out just yet. But I did love what I seen from the Kansas City Chiefs.
1: Harry Douglas, half of Freddie and Harry, weekday afternoons here on ESPN Radio. He mentioned bad game. Bad game, or did it expose deeper issues for the Broncos? ESPN analyst Steve Smith Sr., Dominique Foxworth, Jeff Saturday.
3: Bad game. I mean, listen, they have a very good defensive line, a very good offensive line. We just talked about Davis Webb, his first time calling plays, never got into a rhythm, right? You even heard Sean Payton at halftime, doing the halftime spot. And he's like, you know, they ran it a lot. We didn't. Like, he felt how the game was going. So I would definitely attribute this to a bad game. Football is about moments. Like, people always, you look at stats and they'll look, oh, this. But the reality is it comes down to situations, and they were poor in most of the situations. All that went well for the Chiefs. It did not go well for the Broncos. This team will bounce back. It's a very good football team. They're well coached. Just a bad game.
4: Yeah, and I think I agree with Jeff. But they got out game planned. I go back and watch that tape. Yes, I think you're right about those moments. But I also look at the tape and I'm like, nobody's open in these situations. And then the pressure's getting there fast. We should focus more on giving the Chiefs credit and not blaming the Broncos. I think the Broncos will be better, but that situation, to me at least, is not indicative of what this team's going to be going forward.
5: We all thought that the new acquisition will make them a slow start. They brought the kitchen sink. And here's the problem. All the plumbers were at the game. They had no one there to help fix it. And the leaks just kept happening. We talk about pressure, it makes diamonds. You know what else it does? It floods your basement. Mm. And that's what happened, and they got to go back to the drawing board.
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6: High fly ball, right center field. Rodriguez back on the track at the wall. See ya! A 3-run home run by Jones. And the Yankees lead 7-1.
1: 8-1 would be the final. Michael K., Yes Network. Yankees improving to 10-3 this month. Best in baseball in September. Yankees remain 3.5 behind the Rays in the AL East. Tigers a 10-1 win over the Blue Jays, who lost a home series for just the second time since the start of August. Detroit, meanwhile, getting their sixth consecutive win.
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7: Number 5.
1: A night ago, the White Sox saw Tristan Peters draw a walk against Cleveland's Gavin Williams, which ended a marathon 18-pitch at-bat. Tuesday, Colorado's Cole Kerrig was in the box also for more than a dozen pitches. 850 KOA.
9: Vasquez pitch is driven to deep right. High and way out of here. Touch him all time. On the 13th pitch of the at-bat, Cole Kerrig with his second homer of the game.
7: Number 4.
1: Braves increase their lead in the NL East, doubling up the Cubs. 680 the fan.
10: 0-2 pitch. He swings and drives it deep to right field, to the wall, and gone! It's gone! A violent swing by Drake Baldwin, and it's a 2-run homer right into the basket in right field. And he silences Cub fans here on the north side.
7: Number 3.
1: Orioles take the Mets to extra innings with a milestone shot from a New York fan favorite, WBAL.
11: 2-0 to Pete, the pitch. He hits it high in the air. Left field and deep. This game is tied into the New York Knights. And number 300 for Alonso. What a moment. What a moment at Citi Field. Everyone is cheering Pete Alonso, even though he's tied this game up in the ninth.
7: Number 2.
1: Separation in the AL Central is a half game thanks to what we saw in Cleveland. Sean Kelly had the call.
12: Taylor comes set. Runners at second and third. The pitch. Swing and a fly ball. Taylor down the left field line, heading for the corner. Racing and reaching, but missing it is Antonopoli. Two runs score. That'll do it. Rocchio walks him off again.
7: Number one.
1: As for the AL East, Rays holding the top spot. They also end their game with one swing. 620 WDAE.
13: Fly ball down the right field line. It's got a chance. Back near the corner. Back goes Butler. And gone! Opposite field. Walk-off homer. Junior Caminero does it again. And he puts the A's to bed in game one of the series.
1: Tampa Bay gets the walk-off win. Rays winning four straight games. They are 51-25 at home this season. Best in baseball. With what Caminero's doing, is Jordan Alvarez still the MVP favorite? That's next. 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
0: The Miz is on the mound as the Brewers try to clinch the NL Central for the fourth year in a row.
2: Mizorowski with a 1-2. Got him looking right at the knees. Ring him up.
0: The White Sox and Guardians continue their crucial series in Cleveland.
12: Swinging another bomb. This is out to right. Peters at the track, the wall. He'll leap. That's gone.
0: We had a milestone in Queens.
3: 2-0 to Pete. The pitch. He hits it high in the air. Left field and deep. This game is tied.
0: Plus, we look back on the Chiefs' dominant performance on Monday Night Football.
4: They looked awesome. They felt like them. And it feels like now we're in for another great Kansas City Chiefs season.
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1: How much will things change as we head towards week two of the NFL? 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Football on the way. Baseball, with its annual celebration of Roberto Clemente Day on Tuesday. The Pirates Hall of Famer died in a plane crash New Year's Eve 1972, bringing relief supplies to earthquake victims in Nicaragua. Pirates on Tuesday hosting the Brewers, who had their ace going.
2: Mizorowski with a 1-2. Got him looking right at the knees. Ring him up. 101 miles an hour for the seventh strikeout of the night. Second most ever in a single season for a Milwaukee Brewers pitcher. Jacob now with 243 in what should be a Cy Young season.
1: Five innings, seven strikeouts, and the Brewers would wind up pulling away in Pittsburgh.
4: And a liner through the left side and into left field for a base hit. Yelich is in. Lara streaking around third. He will score. It's a two-run single for Ortiz, and the Brewers lead it 5-0.
1: 620 WTMJ, 5-0 there. Milwaukee wins it 5-1, and the Brewers clinch the division because of this happening.
5: Here's a fly ball to right. This is going to be caught by Hicklin, and the ball game is over. The Braves even it up with a 6-3 win.
1: Cubs Radio Network there. Chicago falling to the Braves 6-3, and that clinches the division for the Brewers. So for Milwaukee, fourth consecutive NL Central title. Only four division titles in the first 54 years of the franchise. They're the first team to win the Central in four straight seasons since division play was created in 1994. Jacob Mizorowski, five innings, seven strikeouts, eighth game this season with no runs allowed in at least five innings. After the win, spoke with Brewers TV.
6: You got to go through this last year, but to be on the mound for clinching night and now celebrate with your teammates, how do you put this into words?
8: I mean, you can't. I mean, this is what you hope for and pray for as a baseball player, so it's a lot of fun.
6: Fun is your favorite word, right? But, Miz, what makes you believe that this team is capable of even more?
8: I mean, we're just grindy, and, you know, the boys always want to win, so it's fun.
6: How much do you enjoy, you know, it's so hard to get here, to win four straight division champions. Now you've been part of a two of them. How much do you appreciate the work that you guys all put in together to celebrate like this?
8: Yeah, I mean, it means a lot. You know, just coming through the year, it's a long season, and, you know, it's everything we've hoped for. So it's just, it just means a lot.
6: Congratulations. Enjoy it, Miz.
8: Thank you.
1: Jacob Mizorowski and the Brewers celebrating their division championship. Mizorowski, 243 strikeouts this season, most in baseball this season, second most in a season in Brewers history. Brewers, 61st game without a home run this season, but they get the victory. Manager Pat Murphy and his team capturing the division. Brewers wrap that up. As for the AL Central, things getting a little tighter on Tuesday in Cleveland. Guardians and White Sox, and we heard it here on ESPN Radio.
12: Taylor comes set. Runners at second and third. The pitch. Swinging a fly ball. Taylor down the left field line, heading for the corner. Racing and reaching, but missing it is Antonacci. Two-run score. That'll do it. Rocchio walks him off again. 7-6 is the final score. The Guardians have evened the series and keep their division hopes alive.
1: Sean Kelly calling it here on ESPN Radio. 7-6 the final. You heard him say, Rocchio does it again. Walk-off double with two outs in his fourth game with a walk-off hit this season. Most in Major League Baseball. Four walk-off hits against divisional opponents. Tied for the most in a season in the last 50 years. And it'll take your breath away. He chatted with Guardians TV.
9: Roach, I saw you walking up to the plate, and it almost seemed like you were at ease in this moment. What is keeping you so at ease in these moments late in the game?
10: I mean, I like to give me, I don't know, like, give me, like, energy to the crowd. That's what I love.
9: You know, you get he gets ahead with two curveballs, and you're down 0-2. What are you looking for, and how are you keeping yourself calm to be able to get the hit that you know this team needs?
10: I'm trying to be simple. I'm trying to put the ball in play. Don't try to do much. Just get on base and be simple.
9: Tonight, before the game, I know that we had a moment of silence. You were able to have your Venezuelan flag and hold it. And I know this year has been tough for you, for the people back at home, for you. Just what does it mean to have another night where you can have people back at home know that you're thinking about them?
10: Great. I mean, that's a special moment for me every time. Just go out and represent my country.
9: For this team, you know how many games are left. And you can tell this crowd is here. How are you guys keeping yourself calm, believing that this is the moment for you guys to do what you need to do?
10: Like I say always, we fight into the last hour of the game. That's our entity. Just fight into the last hour.
1: And they get the walk-off win 7-6 over the White Sox. Guardians moving to within a half game of Chicago in the AL Central. Half game separating those two. In the AL East, Tampa Bay continuing to hold the top spot there.
11: Two strikes to Caminero. And the next one coming in. Fly ball down the right field line. It's got a chance. Back near the corner. Back goes Butler. And gone! Opposite field. Walk-off homer. Junior Caminero does it again. And he puts the A's to bed in game one of the series. The final score. The Rays 2. The A's 1.
1: 620 WDAE. Junior Caminero 1-for-4. But the one is a walk-off home run. His 41st of the season came in the ninth. First player in Rays history with multiple walk-off homers in a calendar month. Yordan Alvarez favored in the MVP race, but how much has Caminero closed that gap? ESPN analyst Eduardo Perez.
13: A lot because of the heroics and what he's been able to do for the Tampa Bay Rays and what he means for them, right? He plays every day. He posts when it comes to that position at third base, and we've seen the power. And we've seen what him, along with Yandy Diaz, have been able to do. But we cannot take away what Yordan Alvarez has done the entire year. And it's been consistent. These two guys have been able to take their teams to another level. And it's not a deep lineup that you have in Tampa Bay. It's Yandy Diaz. It's Junior Caminero. And it's the supporting cast. Yes, Chandler Simpson started off the year really hot. He went 3-for-3 today. But it's been the junior show, and he's only getting better and better. We can't forget one thing. He's 22 years young. That's how special this kid is playing third base for the Tampa Bay Rays.
1: He's one of five players with multiple walk-off homers this season. As for the AL West, that's also tight. Astros, Rangers, Houston matching up with the Royals.
11: 3-2. And Alvarez smashes it deep to right field. Back is Ray at the wall. Looking up. See you later. Number 39 for Yordan. And the Astros lead is 4-1.
1: KBME as the Astros go on to a 4-2 win over the Royals. Yordan Alvarez 1-for-2. A home run, 2 RBI, couple of walks as well. Astros still a game ahead of the Rangers in the AL West.
14: And now the 2-2. And it's poked into the air, shallow left center. This could be trouble. Story going out. He can't make the play. It's off of his glove. Coming in to score is Diaz. Jansen in as well. Foscue makes it to third. Story, the shortstop, angling out, headed toward Anthony, the left fielder. Was able to reach out with his back to the diamond, but it just did tick off his glove. So Seager finds a spot, brings in two more. It's 4-0 Rangers.
1: 105-3, the fan. Rangers a 4-2 win over the Red Sox. Rangers still game behind the Astros in the AL West. SportsCenter All Night, ESPN Radio, Milestone Night in New York. That's in 40 seconds. But the game for the Orioles and Mets went to 11. Two on, for Baltimore's Kobe Mayo.
15: 0-2 to Mayo. The pitch. Kobe, it's high in the air. Center field in deep. Ewing's way back there. He's still going back, and it's off the wall. It's off the wall. It will clear the bases. Mayo to third base. The Mets finally get to in the outfield. They're going to wave in Mayo. He's going for the inside the park home run, and he will make it. A three-run inside the park homer for Kobe Mayo. 7-4, Baltimore. What just happened?
1: A go-ahead three-run inside the park home run just happened. WBAL with the call. But to get to extra innings, the Orioles had that milestone I mentioned in the top of the ninth.
15: 2-0 to Pete. The pitch. Pete hits it high in the air. Left field and deep. This game is tied into the New York Knight. And number 300 for Alonso. What a moment. What a moment at Citi Field. Everyone is cheering Pete Alonso, even though he's tied this game up in the ninth.
1: Pete Alonso with career homer number 300 in New York against his former team, and he had a curtain call as a visiting player in New York. As for how it sounded in New York.
15: Familiar surroundings for Alonso. The 2-0 from Senga. Swing and a drive. Well hit to left. Soto can only watch it sail into the second deck. Tumbles right back out of the second deck. But it's a game-tying homer for Pete Alonso. His 300th career home run. And he is getting a standing ovation from the crowd here at Citi Field.
1: Howie Rose, 880 ESPN New York. Orioles go on to win it in 11. 7-5. Pete Alonso with that game-tying homer is 36th of the season, 300th of his career.
16: I'm more stoked that we won the game. We're in a tight divisional or a tight wild card race right here. And I mean, with not a lot of games to go, I mean, there's a lot of tight margins, and getting back is getting that game back right there, getting us back in it. That we're playing for October right now. Sick. We're in a really tight race here. We just need to keep focusing on game to game, and I'm really happy that I was able to come through right there for the team. And what a special homer that Kobe had inside the park, three run homer, so sick. Bullpen did an unbelievable job when Baz went down. I mean, just an incredible team win. Bullpen was lights out. I mean, defense did a great job. I mean, just a timely hitting, great at bats, just really unbelievable team win.
17: Absolutely. Now, I want to get back to Kobe in a minute, but that at bat, that's pretty much getting the best of you the first two games. What were you looking at and looking for, I should say, in that situation?
16: I feel like I've been taking really good swings, you know, just every once in a while. Like, sometimes it's round ball, round bat, and I'm just really happy I connected right there.
17: What does being nominated for the Roberto Clemente Award mean?
16: Yeah, I mean, today's a special day, like, all across baseball. I mean, Roberto, obviously Hall of Famer, like, unbelievable talent and performer and champion, but the thing that people remember about him most, despite his illustrious career, was the person he was and his heart and what he gave to the community in the game of baseball outside of his performance. So to wear his number today, it's an honor, and to be a nominee, it's an honor. So really, really stoked that I was able to wear the number well today.
17: Before we let you go, did you have Kobe Mayo inside the park home run on your bingo card?
16: I don't think anybody did. Like, that's the timely hitting right there. Sixth swing. Pinto. I mean, he's got really good stuff. And for Kobe to come through right there, just diesel ball to center like that, and run like hell. Boy, did we need it. So that was big time.
1: Three run inside the park home run in the 11th inning. Proves to be the difference. As for Pete Alonso, 10th fastest in baseball history to 300 home runs. Orioles get the win. They're 3 behind the Guardians for the final wild card spot in the American League. As for the Nationals and Phillies, Washington a 6-3 win over Philadelphia. Kyle Schwarber, home run number 45 in the loss. Phillies' 8th loss in the last 12 games, dropping a game behind the Cubs for the top spot of the National League wild card. Phillies, meanwhile, placing all-star left-hander Jesus Luzardo on the 15-day IL on Tuesday, 3 days after being scratched from his start against the Braves because of inflammation in his left shoulder. ESPN's Buster Olney.
18: It's a body blow, and there's no getting around that because, let's face it, the Phillies' theoretical advantage over every other team were those three great starting pitchers in Zach Wheeler and Christopher Sanchez, and yes, Jesus Luzardo, who's been, the last two-plus months, the hottest pitcher in baseball, a 1.67 ERA if you date back to June 28th, and his last start on September 7th, he shuts out the Atlanta Braves. You have 12 strikeouts. But today, Don Mattingly, the Phillies manager, basically had no timetable for his return. So a tough break for the Philadelphia Phillies.
1: Timetable to be determined. Luzardo is eligible to return September 27th, final day of the regular season. Closing the books on L.A. That's next. SportsCenter All Night continues. It's ESPN Radio.
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2: The NBA drops the hammer on the LA Clippers.
3: This was Adam Silver playing judge and jury after a year-long investigation.
4: Kawhi Leonard, I'm stunned that he wasn't suspended at all. You're asking me to believe he didn't know?
1: NBA Commissioner Adam Silver, considering the investigation into the Clippers and Kawhi Leonard, closed after the penalties that were handed down this month, although he says it was a tough balancing act.
5: I think that's in some ways the most difficult part of adjudicating these disputes, because while there have to be competitive consequences, our view, if these rules are violated, we still want to be a 30-team league. And we recognize that in some ways we're unfortunately punishing the fans of that team as well.
1: Owner Steve Ballmer suspended for a year. The Clippers were fined $30 million. They were stripped of 5 first-round draft picks. Silver with his first public comments since the NBA announced the penalties. ESPN's Vince Goodwill.
6: He talked about meeting with Kawhi Leonard in private before the suspensions and penalties were handed down. And he said both sides agreed that it's time to move on. Notice he did not fine Kawhi Leonard heavily. He did not suspend Kawhi, only Steve Ballmer, which a lot of people found a bit surprising because of the proximity of relationship between Adam Silver and Steve Ballmer, the chair of the finance committee. Steve Ballmer had to step down from that. He says he considers the matters of this Clippers inquiry closed, especially when you consider the Department of Justice issuing a statement in the past few days that they're going to look into this from a federal standpoint. That is what Adam Silver says is from a matter of Steve Ballmer's statement, where he says he doesn't fully agree with the findings. He's going to accept the findings. Adam Silver believes that that statement is a matter of legalese because of the Department of Justice's looming investigation.
1: NBA's Board of Governors meeting this week. And expansion is also being considered. ESPN's Shyam Charania.
7: The NBA and Adam Silver are in deeper and deeper stages of the expansion conversation. And I'm told specifically for Las Vegas, the next round of bids for an expansion team in Las Vegas are due on Thursday. And then final bids expected to be some point shortly thereafter. My understanding is proposals for that Vegas team is reaching and potentially exceeding $10 billion. And so far, the Vegas process has moved with more pace than Seattle, but those Seattle conversations are continuing as well. And remember, the league has been targeting as soon as the 2028-29 season for the start of these expansion teams. And they all are also projecting both teams to be in the top 10 in terms of market and revenue share moving forward. And so right now, Adam Silver is going to continue the bids process, and it's unclear when a final vote would be. And I think over the next couple of months, we're going to get clarity on the final offers, potentially $10 billion-ish in Las Vegas, potentially $7 billion range in Seattle, and then a potential vote to finalize expansion to 32 teams.
1: NBA moving forward, Seattle certainly could be one of those spots, Las Vegas as well. SportsCenter All Night, ESPN Radio.
8: Deshaun Watson named the starting quarterback of the Cleveland Browns.
9: Deshaun is going to start against Jacksonville, and ultimately felt like Deshaun gave us the best chance to move the ball and score points.
10: This is what I've been working for 2 years.
11: I am shocked. I feel awful for the fans of the Cleveland Browns.
1: There are quarterback questions for a number of teams, and we're only through week one of the regular season. Yes, Cleveland is one of them. Minnesota, another. Quarterback Kyler Murray suffering a concussion in his Vikings debut. Ian Rappaport.
12: Yeah, I think it's fair to say the availability of Kyler Murray is very much up in the air for the Minnesota Vikings. You mentioned it. He is in the NFL's concussion protocol, and the way every player responds to a concussion is different, and every concussion itself is different. The fact that he was in the locker room after the game, the fact that he was in good spirits, that is all a good sign, but it doesn't necessarily mean that Kyler Murray is going to be able to be back next week without missing time. Now, we will see Wednesday, probably, if he is able to come out there, then I would say he will have progressed in the protocol enough to maybe be able to start on Sunday. If not, Carson Wentz will be in there once again, and man, he looked good on Sunday. 3 touchdown passes, an excellent, excellent fourth quarter. Safe to say, if Carson has to play, the Vikings will have a ton of confidence.
1: That's the situation in Minnesota. Their starter, who was named over the summer, out with injury. Then there's Cleveland, where the Browns just have question marks. ESPN's Dan Graziano.
13: The Browns are living in their own reality that is detached from the one the rest of us are in. Deshaun Watson hasn't been a good player in 6 years. Everything that comes with him, the money, the salary cap damage, obviously the

0: know at some point Shedeur Sanders is going to be the quarterback there. And when they played as bad as they did, and you can't hang everything on Deshaun Watson. I do understand that. But that's the linchpin of a team, is the quarterback. So those questions are going to come about, and it'll be interesting to hear how players answer those questions, because not every player has a press conference, but beat writers go in and talk to players, and all the players are going to be asked. Those beat writers are going to ask, do you think they should make a quarterback change? What do you think should happen offensively? Do you think it should change anything? It'll be interesting if you get one or two guys to actually give an opinion about that, or toe the locker room line of saying we're all going in the same direction.
1: And we'll see what happens in Cleveland. Mea culpa from the Longhorns. That's next. It's ESPN Radio.
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0: in New York. Orioles win it in extra innings in New York. Brewers clinch the division with the Cubs' loss and their win with their ace.
1: Mizorowski with a 1-2. Got him looking right at the knees. Ring him up. 101 miles an hour for the seventh strikeout of the night. Second most ever in a single season for a Milwaukee Brewers pitcher. Jacob now with 243 in what should be a Cy Young season.
0: 243 strikeouts, most in Major League Baseball this season. Tied for the second most in a season in Brewers history. 620 WTMJ. Brewers a 5-1 win over the Pirates. They win, Cubs lose, Brewers clinch the National League Central, their fourth straight division title. Manager Pat Murphy had to wait a little bit.
2: Yeah, it wasn't bad, to be honest with you. Whatever was going to happen, we were going to do this inevitably. And we got 11 games to go, and those are important, too. We have a lot of games to go, and there's a lot of things to tighten up. But it's just really gratifying to see the guys know what they've achieved and know it's never been done 4 years in a row. There's a bunch of guys in the room, at least four or five, that have done it 4 years in a row. And I'm just happy for them. And this 26th club, you know, I've said all year long, like, there hasn't been a spot where you say, wow, we're really special. But it's starting to grow on me. And the fact that they won the big one, they had to. Today was a big one. They knew that coming here. We haven't won in here this year very much. To come in here and win like that was great. I'm proud of the guys, man. I'm happy for them.
0: Jacob Mizorowski goes five innings, doesn't give up a run, scatters five hits, strikes out seven. Eighth game this season with no runs allowed in at least five innings pitched. ESPN analyst Eduardo Perez.
3: It's been complete, right? And it's come a lot quicker than what we thought. We knew last year the velocity was there, but the sustainability of the velocity is what really impressed a lot of us in the first half of the season. Then there was a little dead arm period, you could say, around the All-Star break. And now they're making sure, because he's in uncharted territory, and so are the Milwaukee Brewers, witnessing a pitcher that throws so many pitches at 100 miles per hour over. Just to put it in perspective, the first pitch of the game today was at 102, and it just continued to go up. It's rock station status right now. It was 102.5 that he was throwing early on. He reaches 103.2. This guy does things right now that not only the Milwaukee Brewers, but no one has really seen consistently in our era the way that he does it. Now, he did fatigue a little bit, and I think that's what he was talking about. He wasn't impressed with his outing today. He could do better. It seemed like with the 85 pitches that he had nine pitches of four-seam fastballs that were under 100 miles per hour, and that's the one thing that he wants to be able to keep is that sustainability, because in the postseason, when it becomes real, that's when they're going to need him. And if they are going to beat the LA Dodgers or any other team in the National League to get to the World Series, Jacob Mizorowski has to be the guy to take him there.
0: Mizorowski, 152 career strikeouts with 100 miles per hour or greater. He had five of them on Tuesday. Shout out to those rock stations. Fastest pitch on Tuesday was 103.1. I spent time at 101.5. As did our Freddie Coleman, by the way. WPDH celebrating 50 years in 2026. Brewers get the win. They get the division because the Cubs lose to the Braves 6-3. Atlanta increasing its lead in the NL East. 22nd multi-run comeback this season. Cubs, meanwhile, remain half game ahead of the Phillies for the first NL wildcard spot. Milwaukee's got a division in the American League. Guardians pull closer in theirs.
4: Taylor comes set. Runners at second and third. The pitch. Swing and a fly ball. Taylor down the left field line, heading for the corner. Racing and reaching, but missing it is Antonacci. Two-run score. That'll do it. Rocchio walks him off again. 7-6 is the final score. The Guardians have even the series and keep their division hopes alive.
0: 7-6, the final. Rocchio with the walk-off double. Fourth game with a walk-off hit this season. And you heard it right here on ESPN Radio. Sean Kelly and Doug Glanville had the call for us. Sean?
5: Thank you, Jay. As advertised, not quite as promised, but we enjoyed a thriller tonight at Progressive Field in Cleveland. A walk-off win for the Guardians. 7-6 the final score. Now Chicago's lead in the division is a half game with one more game still to go in this series. It took all the way to the last out, the last strike, and the last swing of the bat. Rocchio delivers, knocking in two runs for a walk-off win for the Guardians.
6: Yeah, I mean, this was such a fun game. It's because not only the talent and the big hits and the back and forth, they played in personality on some level. You know, the Guardians didn't strike out until like the ninth inning. I mean, they put the ball in play. And then, of course, it comes down to the closers. You know, the big pitchers and the right matchup. Every decision the managers made were in the lanes that they would most desire, and they still got big hits. It was back and forth with just unexpected hits, big hits, timely hits, and some big plays on the defensive side. But in the end, you know, Rocchio gets a pitch that's up in the zone, two strikes, and Antonacci took a really sort of undirect angle, and that indirectness led to him barely misplaying that ball. And so credit to Rocchio for putting the ball in play, but the angle really hurt the White Sox on that.
5: What a flair for the dramatic. Rocchio with his fourth walk-off this year. And this is a ball game, friend, that had 10 pitchers and pinch hitters and pinch runners. We talked about it. Both these managers would push all the buttons necessary in this pivot game, not only for the division, but the wild card too. Big-time postseason implications with this win for the Guardians.
6: Yeah, huge. And look, they know each other well, these teams. And the fact is they did put all, they emptied the bullpens, they emptied the dugout. They were going to say everybody, and they said both, all hands on deck. And that was the game where everybody was contributing and doing a part. And every play and pitch was consequential. So, I mean, I'd compliment both managers for just the job well done. And it just came down to just baseball happening. You know, the home team had the extra swing. And they made the swing, and the White Sox didn't make that big play at the end, and that's it. Game over.
5: Smith's the winner out of the bullpen for the Guardians. Taylor takes the loss for the White Sox. And again, this series moves to tomorrow night, and with a week and a half to go, it's going to need every game here to decide this division and maybe another one in the American League, too. 7-6 the final, a walk-off winner for the Cleveland Guardians in front of 23,000-plus at Progressive Field. For Doug Glanville, I'm Sean Kelly, right here on your home for Sunday Night Baseball, Major League Baseball on ESPN Radio and the ESPN app. Now let's go back to Jay Reynolds in the studio.
0: 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Right now, SportsCenter all night, Dodgers and Reds facing each other on Tuesday.
7: Watching these Reds hitters up there, going to and certainly leaving the batter's box, it's almost like they know defeat is coming. Swing and a miss, strike three. Just tried to foul a slider to stay alive, and he could not. That's strikeout number 7 for Yoshinobu Yamamoto.
0: Yamamoto and the Dodgers shutting out the Reds 4-0. Yamamoto gets the win, going 7 innings, striking out 7 for manager Dave Roberts.
8: I think the thing that I've learned about Yoshinobu is he's able to reset, you know, on the fly. He's able to bear down and make pitches when he needs to get a double play, a strikeout, a pop-up. You know, those are separators when you're not totally locked in or in sync. You can still take a deep breath, reset, and navigate an inning and keep going. And so that's something that I've really learned from him.
0: Yamamoto, third straight start of at least 7 innings. He retired 21 of the final 22 hitters after issuing back-to-back walks to start the game. Dodgers' 8th shutout this season with 3 or fewer hits allowed. Padres, a 9-3 loss to the Rockies. Padres snap an 8-game win streak. Had been the longest active streak in Major League Baseball. Diamondbacks, however, can't take advantage. They went to extra innings with the Marlins.
9: So here's the 0-1. Swung on. That's well struck. Deep left center field. Lawler racing after it. Still going. Lawler can't reach it. It's off the base of the wall. 1 run scores. 2 run scores. Here comes Lopez. It's a bases clearing double for the Marlins. And they take a 4-1 lead in the 11th.
0: That would be the difference in the game. Marlins, a 4-2 win over Arizona. Diamondbacks remain 2.5 behind the Padres for the final National League wild card spot. 10 games to play. 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
10: From Darrell K. Royal, Texas Memorial Stadium in Austin. Diving for the goal line, Hollywood Scholars. Touchdown, Texas.
11: Well, I'm very pretty, but I found a way to win. That's a good team, too.
12: Unbelievable scene here. Knocks off number 1.
0: Texas quarterback Arch Manning, in the wake of the big win last week, and apologizing Tuesday on social media for laughing and making an insensitive comment about an AI-generated video that depicted his coach, Steve Sarkisian, slapping ESPN sideline reporter Holly Rowe. Manning posting in part, quote, "It's easy to say I didn't mean it, but I know my words and actions were hurtful to a lot of people. I do not take that lightly, and I'm deeply sorry for that." Manning saying he and Holly Rowe have spoken. Rowe posting, "Apology accepted," earlier on ESPN Radio. Our Emmett Golden.
11: I think the thing he's most guilty of is just a lack of awareness.
12: Yeah.
11: And understanding. Look, he's going to be a number one pick. He's going to be in the first round somewhere early on and be the face of a franchise. And that comes with responsibility. Right now, he's the face of Texas football.
12: Mm-hmm.
11: And, you know, to make light of a man slapping a woman, even though it's AI, I totally understand it and get it. And I don't think he needs to go to jail
12: or fall in the draft.
11: No. I don't think it's not a
12: character flaw.
11: No, it's not a character flaw.
12: Right.
11: It just shows a lack of awareness, and I'm surprised by it because of the pedigree. That was the most surprising thing. His grandfather, his uncles, you know, being in the spotlight and him coming up under them, I just assumed that he'd have, you know, a different type of polish than maybe some other young man, but ultimately, he's a young guy, and, you know, you do stupid stuff.
12: You know what I really didn't like, and it wasn't even on him, it was kind of the encouragement from the people in the room.
11: Oh, absolutely.
12: Because he said, "I saw the one with Steve Sarkisian and Holly Rowe." And, well, they laughed, but then they said, what happened?
11: Mm-hmm.
12: Like, they knew what happened, right? If he had just said, "I saw the one with Sark and Holly Rowe," left it at that, they could have got a good laugh. It would have been one of those inside jokes. They tell us on the radio all the time not to tell inside jokes because nobody knows what that means. So, you know, they could have left it right there, and it wouldn't have been a big deal. It only became a big deal once they said, "Well, what happened in it?" And it's almost like they set him up and he was just going in the moment, not trying to make excuses for the young man. Like you said, you got to have awareness. But it felt like he was just going with it and explaining what happened because he was asked.
0: Holly Rowe saying apology accepted after she and Arch Manning have talked. SportsCenter All Night, ESPN Radio. The big matchup this weekend, LSU, Ole Miss. Lane Kiffin returning to his former stomping grounds, but he says the pressure's not on LSU.
13: I told the players today, man, like, you don't have anything to worry about as far as, like, attention on you all week and everything. There's just going to be so much attention, hatred, everything on me. I said, you just get to go play. And I said, really, the pressure's on them. They're the team that, you know, we won 7 games last year. They won 13. They return, you know, 2 Heisman candidates. How often does that ever happen in the same backfield? I mean, we had it one time with Matt Leinart and Reggie Bush. And second longest winning streak in the country. So you guys just get to go play, and the pressure's not on you.
0: Seems like that Ole Miss program's a pretty good one. Yeah, it is, says our Paul Feinbaum.
14: The team that Lane Kiffin was complimenting, that was his team last year that he built, all those Heisman winners, all that great success. So Lane Kiffin, in his own disingenuous way, was complimenting himself for a great job at Ole Miss and saying that the pressure now is on them. That is not the case whatsoever. The pressure is all on him. He is the one that left them behind. They are the jilted lover. He ran off to whatever island he decided to build a mansion on, which happened to be in Louisiana. So I realize we're late in the game, even though the game hasn't even started yet, but that is just Lane Kiffin being Lane Kiffin.
15: Is this a must win for him?
14: Yes, yes, yes. And the reason is so simple. He left Ole Miss because LSU was the glory. That's where everything he wanted was. It wasn't at Ole Miss, even though that team that he left behind nearly went to the national championship game last year, came within one play of going into overtime against Miami. He wanted to go to LSU because that's what he said Nick Saban told him was the best job in college football. That's where everyone wins national championships, everyone but Brian Kelly, who was brought there from Notre Dame. He's got a $55 million roster. He's got the governor in on him. He's got everybody rowing in the same direction. He didn't think he could win at Ole Miss. He left them behind. They feel pretty badly about it. They are carrying that torch against Lane Kiffin and will not let it go.
0: LSU in Oxford to face Ole Miss Saturday, 7:30 Eastern. We'll see it on ABC. Well, it was a week one loss. Was it just one loss? Or is it time for the panic button? That's next. 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
2: I'm not going to overreact to one game. The Chiefs are going to be the Chiefs, and I love this run game that they have now found with Kenneth Walker III. I think this was just a bad game from the Denver Broncos. A lot of guys not playing in preseason, the poor tackling, the not attention to detail. I do believe they're going to be better, and they still have that opportunity. They play the Kansas City Chiefs one more time, so you can even up that series with them when it comes to division matters in the AFC West. So I'm not counting the Broncos out just yet. But I did love what I seen from the Kansas City Chiefs.
1: Harry Douglas, half of Freddie and Harry, weekday afternoons here on ESPN Radio. He mentioned bad game. Bad game, or did it expose deeper issues for the Broncos? ESPN analyst Steve Smith Sr., Dominic Foxworth, Jeff Saturday.
3: Bad game. I mean, listen, they have a very good defensive line, a very good offensive line. We just talked about Davis Webb, his first time calling plays. Never got into a rhythm, right? You even heard Sean Payton at halftime, doing the halftime spot. And he's like, you know, they ran it a lot. We didn't. Like, he felt how the game was going. So I would definitely attribute this to a bad game. Football is about moments. Like, people always, you look at stats and they'll look, oh, this. But the reality is it comes down to situations. And they were poor in most of the situations. All that went well for the Chiefs. It did not go well for the Broncos. This team will bounce back. It's a very good football team. They're well coached. Just a bad game.
4: Yeah, and I think I agree with Jeff. But they got out game planned. I go back and watch that tape. Yes, I think you're right about those moments. But I also look at the tape and I'm like, nobody's open in these situations. And then the pressure's getting there fast. We should focus more on giving the Chiefs credit and not blaming the Broncos. I think the Broncos will be better, but that situation, to me at least, is not indicative of what this team's going to be going forward.
5: We all thought that the new acquisition will make them a slow start. They brought the kitchen sink. And here's the problem. All the plumbers were at the game. They had no one there to help fix it. And the leaks just kept happening. We talk about pressure. It makes diamonds. You know what else it does? It floods your basement. Mm. And that's what happened. And they got to go back to the drawing board.
1: We'll see what happens as the season progresses. 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Yankees, Twins.
6: High fly ball. Right center field. Rodriguez back on the track at the wall. See ya! A three-run home run by Jones. And the Yankees lead 7-1.
1: 8-1 would be the final. Michael K., Yes Network. Yankees improving to 10-3 this month. Best in baseball in September. Yankees remain 3.5 behind the Rays in the AL East. Tigers a 10-1 win over the Blue Jays, who lost a home series for just the second time since the start of August. Detroit, meanwhile, getting their sixth consecutive win.
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7: Number 5.
1: A night ago, the White Sox saw Tristan Peters draw a walk against Cleveland's Gavin Williams, which ended a marathon 18-pitch at-bat. Tuesday, Colorado's Cole Kerrig was in the box also for more than a dozen pitches. 850 KOA.
9: Vasquez pitch is driven to deep right. High and way out of here. Touch him all time. On the 13th pitch of the at-bat, Cole Kerrig with his second homer of the game.
7: Number 4.
1: Braves increase their lead in the NL East, doubling up the Cubs. 680 the fan.
10: 0-2 pitch. He swings and drives it deep to right field, to the wall, and gone! It's gone! A violent swing by Drake Baldwin, and it's a two-run homer right into the basket in right field. And he silences Cub fans here on the north side.
7: Number 3.
1: Orioles take the Mets to extra innings with a milestone shot from a New York fan favorite. WBAL.
11: 2-0 to Pete. The pitch. Pete hits it high in the air. Left field and deep. This game is tied. Into the New York Knights. And number 300 for Alonso. What a moment. What a moment at Citi Field. Everyone is cheering Pete Alonso, even though he's tied this game up in the ninth.
7: Number 2.
1: The separation in the AL Central is a half game thanks to what we saw in Cleveland. Sean Kelly had the call.
12: Taylor comes set. Runners at second and third. The pitch. Swing and a fly ball. Taylor down the left field line, heading for the corner. Racing and reaching, but missing it is Antonucci. Two-run score. That'll do it. Rubio walks him off again.
7: Number one.
1: As for the AL East, Rays holding the top spot. They also end their game with one swing. 620 WDAE.
13: Fly ball down the right field line. It's got a chance. Back near the corner. Back goes Butler. And gone! Opposite field. Walk-off homer. Junior Caminero does it again. And he puts the A's to bed in game one of the series.
1: Caminero has two career walk-off homers, both in the last 4 days. It's Wednesday, September 16th. Hall of Fame outfielder Tim Raines turns 67 today. Half the NFL has work to do after losing week one. More with Unsportsmanlike there next. I'm Jay Reynolds. It's ESPN Radio.
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13: 2-0 to Pete. The pitch. Pete hits it high in the air. Left field and deep. This game is tied. Into the
0: Okay, welcome to the show. Oh, God.
2: Show some respect to the polar bear.
0: Oh, my God.
2: Show some respect.
0: We had to
2: respect.
0: Do that, WBAL in Baltimore. 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This is it. Michelle Smallman, Chris Canty, Evan Cohen. I'm a Mets fan. There's no part of me that wants to get political when I say this. Trust me. But you know how we've heard the term peaceful protest? What Mets fans did last night was a peaceful protest. Pete Alonso for the Baltimore Orioles hits a game-tying home run against his former team in the ninth inning. And what did the Mets fans do? They cheered for him. And he gave a curtain call as a road player. That was a peaceful protest by Mets fans of David Stearns, the general manager, who I thought was going to be unbelievable. I was wrong so far. And the owner of the team, Steve Cohen, who I thought was going to be unbelievable. I was wrong so far. And I have to be fair. I can't crush St. Louis fans for cheering Skeens when that was just like, hey, a celebration of a greatness, whatever. My crew, Mets fans, we embarrassed ourselves last night with this peaceful protest. I'm sorry. You cannot, under any circumstance, root for an opposing team, even if it's Pete Alonso. I hated that last night. That was a peaceful protest. And then, oh, by the way, they lost in extra innings on an inside-the-park three-run home run. Good morning, everybody.
3: I love that Pete Alonso is the face of the Mets mismanagement of the roster.
0: Is that a fair way of saying a peaceful protest, in essence, what they did last night?
2: I would argue it's the highlight of the Mets season.
3: Oh, no question about it. You know, being able to celebrate one of your own hitting their 300th career home run.
2: Even if
3: somebody
2: it was
3: somewhere along the line did something right in terms of identifying talent.
2: That's right.
3: The only problem is this new front office and new ownership didn't decide to keep said talent in an effort to penny pinch because you wanted a star chase. But now the Mets fans are finding out how the other half lives because for years on end, growing up in New York City as a Yankees fan, all I heard was your team buys championships. Now the Mets have the richest owner in the sport. He's got more money than God, and yet he can't buy a win. And I love it.
2: I love it. Yeah, Ev, what's the payroll for the Mets this year?
0: A lot.
2: Over 300 mil, right?
3: No, I think it's closer to four when you include the tax.
2: I was going to say.
0: Well, and the players, if they're not there.
3: Yeah.
0: Aren't they still playing Scherzer and Scherzer and Verlander?
3: Yeah, they're paying a lot of guys.
2: Yeah, that has to really sting if you're a Mets fan. And I wasn't being facetious when I said it's the highlight of the season to have someone who meant so much to your organization have a huge milestone, 300 career home runs. That is a huge milestone for Pete Alonso. And to do it in front of a crowd that had been connected to him for so long, that had respected him and supported him for so long. The irony, Ev, is pretty alarming that he would have this moment in front of those fans and that him wearing an Orioles uniform would elicit cheers like that. But if it's the highlight of your season, it's the highlight of your season. The Mets fans don't have a lot else to cheer for. So I don't think it was peaceful protest. I think it was a celebration of a good baseball moment, which you didn't get a lot of this year.
3: Well, including tax, the Mets are paying $455
2: million. $455?
0: And that's for the ex-players too, right?
3: That's including everything, yeah.
2: $455?
0: Wait, what do you guys think about what the fans did, though? Did the fans do the right thing last night?
2: Yes.
0: Well, he's wearing an Orioles uniform.
3: What else are they going to cheer for?
2: But also,
3: you tell me what else they're going to cheer for.
0: Well, nothing.
3: For.
0: There's nothing to cheer for.
3: Well, they showed up to the ballpark.
2: For him.
3: They got to find some type of enjoyment for their 3 hours taken out of their day.
2: But even if the Mets weren't down on their luck and even if this wasn't a highlight moment for a lot of fans who have not had a lot this season, in that moment, you still show respect for someone who gave a lot to your organization, who loved being there, and who was a fan favorite. Even if he's playing for the Orioles, when he has a moment like that, a defining career moment, you tip your cap to the athlete.
0: He's on the Orioles.
2: It doesn't matter.
0: He hit a game-tying home run respect. In the ninth inning.
2: It's respect.
0: Well, of course they respect him. They gave him a standing ovation the night before when he was introduced. The irony of this, I spent part of my afternoon yesterday, late in the afternoon, I'm watching Steve Gelbs on SNY interview Pete Alonso in the celebration of the Mets. I didn't think I was going to be watching hours later him hitting a game-tying home run and giving us, you know, getting a curtain call.
3: So let me ask you a question. Just because your team makes a decision, you have to cheer that decision? At all times?
0: Here's what I always say. You cheer the person, boo the player. In other words, when it happens before the game, he's not a player yet. Like, the game hasn't started. Yes, he's in uniform. But, like, I'm cheering for Pete Alonso. When the game starts, he's wearing an Orioles uniform. I would bet the Mets made him some offer. I bet it's also not nearly as close to the offer that the Orioles made. So I would assume he could have come back. And here's where I got to be fair. I was okay with them moving on from a lot of the guys that were really good for them but never got over the hump. And, no. And you and I, CC, did not know each other at the time you're talking about retroactively. I just want to be clear because you know I'm going to be honest with you. I never went to the place of the Yankees buying the championships.
3: Everybody did, though.
0: I did not, and
3: okay,
0: I'll tell
3: that's,
0: you why.
3: That's great for
0: but
3: you.
0: I want to, yeah. I want to explain
2: you're
0: why.
2: You're the outlier there.
0: No, but,
2: right?
0: but it needs to be explained why, and it's actually going to make my Mets point look even worse. I didn't go there because when I think about when the Yankees won championships, why? Jeter, Mariano, Pettit, Posada.
3: The core four, yeah.
0: And only played for the Yankees at the time that they won the championship. They did not play for another team. So what they did is they built around their guys with external guys. The Mets guys are now on the Orioles, right? So, like, that's part of the problem here is you could say buying championships. If the Mets bought a championship and Alonso was still there and Nimmo was still there and McNeil was still there, all these guys that are homegrown in essence – it's not buying a championship. It's buying around a core. They got rid of the core, and they were cheering for the core last night, and the core played for the Orioles. And okay. That's what bothers me.
2: Question for you. Who would you say are the most important and revered Mets over the last 20 years?
0: 20 years? David Wright, Jose Reyes.
3: Jacob deGrom.
0: Now, again, the 86 team is still going to be revered. They're not active over the last 20 years. But Doc Gooden and Daryl Strawberry should not walk down the streets in New York City without someone saying thank you to them.
2: Sure.
0: They've been through hell in their lives. Not that they signed up for it. They've had some horrible things happen to them. They're both on the right track.
3: But they're legendary players.
0: They should be thanked.
3: Legendary.
0: Thank you, Doc. Thank you, Daryl.
2: Of course.
0: So I still say them even though they were not active. And when Doc Gooden threw a perfect game for the Yankees, it drove me nuts. Because I don't want to see that in another team's uniform.
2: Okay, but would you put Pete Alonso in that group?
0: Of course, but to me, I don't know.
2: But then you need to celebrate him and you need to respect
0: him.
2: He
0: hit a game-tying home run against them. I don't need to celebrate him in that moment. I celebrated before the game.
3: It was his 300th career home run, though. It wasn't just a game-tying home run.
0: And 265 of them happened with the Mets. I get that.
2: When Albert Pujols finally came back to Busch Stadium as a member of the Angels, he got a standing ovation and then he hit a home run. And I was there in Busch Stadium. It felt like game six of the World Series.
3: Yeah.
2: And he had an Angels uniform on. But he, in that moment, you felt like he did it for us. You felt like he did it for St. Louis. He did it for Cardinals fans, even though he was wearing an Angels uniform. And for Mets fans last night, it kind of felt like we are part of this moment. Like, how special that we love him and we didn't want him to go away. He loved being a part of the Mets and he has this special career defining moment and we get to be a part of it. I think there is nothing wrong with you standing up, cheering for him and tipping your cap in respect for that guy and everything he did for your organization.
3: And to take your point a step further, Smalls, you can't understate the importance of Pete Alonso's commitment to embracing everything that came along with playing for the Mets, which included his involvement in the community, his involvement in charities, supporting 9/11 families, all of those different things.
2: Yes.
3: I think that matters, too, in terms of how the player ingratiated himself in the community and wanted to prioritize understanding the fabric that holds New Yorkers together. And so when the organization makes a decision to pivot off of him, after Pete Alonso put it on wax that he wants to end his career as a Met, when that happens and the players that the team brings in lieu of Pete Alonso's salary don't perform, when that player comes back, when Alonso comes back and plays the way he did last night, you're going to cheer him. You're going to celebrate him.
0: And that's why everything you said is dead on. He absolutely wanted to be there. No one has a bad word to say about him, including me. I'm not saying anything bad about him. What I'm saying is I gotta live in that fake world of he's wearing the Orioles uniform. I must now root for my team against him. But to the point you're making, that's why I say this is in many ways a peaceful protest of current management. Because what's the best way of protesting your team if you're not thrilled with them? It's not going to the games, not buying tickets. But
2: you vote with your money.
0: Right. But like my daughter went to the Mets game with my sister and my brother-in-law a couple of weeks ago and my nephews. And like she had the greatest time ever. I don't care that they stink this year if she's having a great time there. I still don't want to deprive her of that experience, right? No, of course, I didn't give it to her. My sister had to. But, the point is, like, I don't want to do that. So what's another way of doing it? In this case, the peaceful protest of we don't like what you're doing is cheering for the other squad, right? Like that's kind of what happened.
3: But I don't
0: here.
3: Think they were cheering for the other squad. They were cheering for Pete Alonso.
0: You're right. Yeah. You're right. But did they do the right thing? You both are saying yes?
2: 100%.
0: The Mets fans did the right thing?
3: Yeah, I mean, listen. The
0: Giants fans cheering for Saquon, is that okay?
3: He's in another league, though. That's the difference.
2: And you're eliminated from the playoffs.
3: He's in the NFC East. The Baltimore Orioles are in the AL East. You're in the NL East. It's a whole other league.
2: And you're already eliminated from the playoffs. It's not as if this game matters.
3: You have a bottom six record in baseball.
0: Oh, they
3: y'all are hustling backwards.
0: I'm not doubting that. It's a game-tying home run, though, in the ninth inning.
2: But if they were jockeying for playoff position right now, or it was a game with any sort of consequence, you would have an argument there. They did not. They are bad.
0: Well,
2: they're not in contention.
0: That ended in April.
2: Everything is meaningless. So
0: Understood.
2: You might as well cheer for a guy who really cared about you and you cared about him.
0: We put it out there
3: money
0: on Twitter.
3: Well spent, baby.
0: At EPCO Radio. Did Mets fans do the right thing cheering for Pete Alonso hitting a game-tying home run, his 300th home run of his career, against them last night? 888-SAY-ESPN. 888-729-3776. All I ask for is consistency with all of us. And I have to be consistent. If I'm going to rip your squad and your fans with the Cardinals cheering for Skeens last year, I got to rip mine. And if you're going to support yours, you got to support the Mets. So we have to be consistent on this.
2: So do you apologize then?
0: No.
4: Stop. That's different, Ev.
0: Why am I apologizing? Because,
4: Ev, stop. That's different. Like, you're not... Skeens never played for them.
0: Well, that was bad.
4: That's worse. That's, you know, like...
0: Yeah, your fans are worse.
4: Like, Smalls trying to play it off of, like, we people from St. Louis, you know, Midwest, you know, like, we know great performances. That's what we respect.
0: He happens to be right. Like, Skeens never played for the Cardinals. Like, at least there's a... I'm not defending my fans last night, but if you want to, go ahead. Which I think Nuno is.
4: No, I'm just saying it's a completely different situation between you and Smalls. We can still rip the Cardinals fans for cheering for Skeens.
2: No,
4: because yes.
0: Well, the Cardinals fans claim to be the best fans. The Mets fans certainly
2: do not claim
0: to be the best
2: fans. Cardinals fans do not claim to be the best fans.
4: You claim to
0: be. Oh, my God.
2: That moniker was gifted to them. I believe it was Sports Illustrated. I will Google it. Back in the day, a writer came to St. Louis and called Cardinals fans the best fans in baseball. And then other fan bases tried to weaponize it against us, tongue in cheek, being like, oh, you're the best fans in baseball. And we were like...
5: Because Cardinals fans say that all the time.
2: Yeah, no, because of that.
0: Mets
2: and then
0: fans, we
2: other,
0: don't say that.
2: Because you're not.
0: Oh, we know.
6: If we keep in a book right now, we ask.
0: We know we're a disaster. We fully understand that. But you guys claim to be the best of the best. So you know what? Good. I like how we spin this against Smalls. That hurt fans are actually worse. 888-SAY-ESPN. 888-729-3776. We're also back to normal in the NFL. What do I mean by that? We'll explain coming up after Smalls says this from the Wellness Company.
2: Yeah, Evan is a little sick today being a Mets fan. And there's nothing worse than waking up sick. This time of year, with the kids back in school surrounded by hundreds of others, yours could bring home a whole new world of viruses and bacteria your family has no immunity to. No kids, viruses are still everywhere, and one ugly strain just showed up. 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
1: Familiar surroundings for Alonso. The 2-0 from Senga. Swing and a drive. Well hit to left. Soto can only watch it sail into the second deck. Tumbles right back out of the second deck. But it's a game-tying homer for Pete Alonso. His 300th career home run. And he is getting a standing ovation from a crowd here at Citi Field.
2: That's Howie Rose, 880 ESPN New York, with the call last night. Howie is the iconic, legendary Mets broadcaster. Pete Alonso plays for the Orioles. He did it against the Mets at Citi Field. I am not trying to make this, none of us are trying to make this specifically about the Mets and Pete Alonso in general. But it is more so fan rules, which we love discussing because it is fascinating. Because what's the one common thread of every single person participating and consuming this show? We are all sports fans, right? And most of us, what do you want to say, 95% of us have been to a game in some capacity.
3: Yes.
2: I don't know if I can go 100%, but let's go 95% have been to a game in some capacity. When an opposing player that you wanted on your team comes back and has a big moment like that and leads to a loss for your own team, you're giving him a standing ovation. I say it's out of a peaceful protest to, we hate what you did to this team, so we're going to cheer for that team. Did the fans get it right last night? 888-SAY-ESPN. Tony in Indiana, listening on Sirius XM 80. Morning, Tony.
4: Hey, how's it going?
2: Morning.
4: I think it's a good thing. Like a fan, you sometimes attach yourself not only to the team, but to a player. Like when Peyton left Indiana and went to Denver, you know, I couldn't help but be kind of a Denver fan, but I'm a Peyton fan. You know, you want to see that player that put so much into your team do well elsewhere. So you're kind of cool with it because he put in his time for your team. He did the work for your team, and now he's having success elsewhere, and you can't help but feel good about it and cheer for him.
2: Well, Tony, quick follow-up on that. So completely understandable. If you're an Indianapolis Colts fan, to be a Peyton Manning fan wherever he goes makes a lot of sense. Were you a Peyton Manning fan rooting for him against the Colts, though?
4: I understand. That's a tougher one. I mean, I guess if they were somehow playing each other in the Super Bowl, I mean, you got to kind of, are you going to pick the player or are you going to pick the team? That's a tougher one, I guess. I don't really have an answer.
2: Right, and thank you for the phone call. I'm not suggesting, no Indy fan should ever boo Peyton Manning, but do they cheer in that hypothetical? Well, do they cheer him against the Colts?
3: What did you do? You're the biggest Tom Brady fan ever. When Tom Brady left and went to Tampa Bay, did you cheer for him?
5: Week 4, Patriots-Buccaneers, 2021.
2: Game. Mac Jones maybe had the best game of his career. He didn't statistically wasn't great, but he just competed. I think they lost by 3 points.
5: Yeah, who'd you cheer for?
2: 100% the Patriots. Not even debatable. Not even debatable. Because I'm going to cheer for him before the game, but during the game, I root for the team that I root for.
3: If Belichick wasn't the coach, would you have cheered for the Patriots?
2: In that moment, that's an interesting one.
3: Because those are your guys, Brady and Belichick.
2: Correct. Well, I love the way Vrabel and McDaniels coach the team now.
3: I think it would have been easier for you to cheer for Tom Brady in that set of circumstances if Bill Belichick was not part of the equation.
2: Sure, sure. But, I'm still cheering for the team. Right, I'm still cheering for the team in the game. That doesn't mean I want anything bad to happen to him. Like, why would I? I don't know any Mets fan. Let's use the Peyton Manning one. What, if you're a Colts fan, it is clear the team got rid of Peyton Manning, not Peyton Manning got rid of the team, right?
3: Sure.
6: Yes.
2: Because I think they actually made the right move. To their credit, they saw an unbelievable opportunity to get Andrew Luck.
3: You got to make that move.
2: Make that move. And they were right to go get Andrew Luck.
3: Yes, they were.
2: But that doesn't mean you would cheer Peyton Manning against your own team. See, it's interesting for you. Like, I'm thinking about CeCe as a fan. Correct me if I'm wrong. Your two favorite players before you ever played sports growing up were Magic Johnson with the Lakers, mm-hmm. Lawrence Taylor with the Giants. Neither one of them played for another team. Mm-hmm. You never experienced that moment as a fan growing
6: Reggie
2: up.
6: Reggie White was one of my favorite players, too. Okay,
2: but you weren't an Eagles fan.
6: No, I wasn't an Eagles fan.
2: So if
6: I wasn't a Packers fan.
2: Yeah. Right. So
6: but I was a Reggie White fan.
2: Right. So and that's a lot of people today. Kids today go with the players more than the teams.
6: Yeah.
2: Mike in Indiana watching on ESPN2. Morning, Mike.
7: Hey, good morning. So I am for it. A couple of examples. One, I'm a Cincinnati Reds fan, okay? And when they let go of Jay Bruce, that, you know, he was one of my favorite players.
2: Mm-hmm.
7: So I got to go see him in Cincinnati when he played for the Phillies. And he hit a big bomb, and, you know, I cheered. I cheered for him. I still cheered for my team, but I cheered for him. So,
2: but did you cheer for him in a moment against your team?
7: Yes, I did.
2: So, all right, well, that's interesting. Jay Bruce, I didn't have coming up today on the show. That's an interesting another former Met. Yeah, of course, went wrong with the Mets. So. Now, Cece, I know you've been thinking about the
6: inverse of it, though.
2: Yeah,
6: that's
2: go
6: the
2: ahead.
6: Question that I have. Because if your team gets rid of one of a favorite, a homegrown guy, then that's one thing. But what happens when your team brings in a player that you don't necessarily like, whether it's what he does on the field, what he's done off the field, are you then forced to cheer that player, i.e. the Cleveland Browns fans with Deshaun Watson? You're saying team above all, team comes first.
2: Right.
6: Do you cheer that player even though you don't like that person?
3: I think a lot of fans are forced to, because they can justify it by saying, I'm cheering for the laundry. I'm cheering for my city. I'm cheering for something that is bigger than just this one individual player that I might have disdain for.
2: It's a very tricky one, because you brought up one that is a great example, but it's also a real life thing. It's not like, oh, this guy beat my team. So, well, did you cheer for Johnny Damon?
6: Yeah, that's tough.
2: Now, Johnny Damon wasn't a real life thing. It was
6: a total baseball thing. Yeah. No, I mean, that was tough. I mean, but yeah, we won. Yeah. So, yeah, I'm going to take it.
2: So it's, if it crosses over to real life, you have an out as a fan.
6: Do you?
2: So you're saying every Browns fan, I don't want to say has to, in theory, Browns fans should be rooting for Watts?
6: So I'm asking, what are the Browns fans rooting for this weekend?
2: Shador to play next weekend.
6: No, no.
2: No,
6: so
2: seriously.
6: That means you're rooting for your team to lose.
3: You have to be cheering for a loss every Sunday to get you closer to getting out of this mess.
8: I think they're rooting for the game to get canceled.
6: That's a good one.
3: They're rooting for their nachos and wings.
6: But you're
3: during
6: playing
3: the game.
6: Against Baker Mayfield. Another guy that won a playoff game for you.
2: Now,
6: so what do you do in that
2: second.
6: Instance?
2: Wait a second. That's great example.
3: That's a good scenario.
2: So, there's one inch too short on this example.
3: Because there was friction there?
2: No, because it's not in Cleveland.
3: Oh.
2: If that game was in Cleveland, the peaceful protest is, in essence, cheering for Baker.
6: Cheering for Baker?
2: That's the peaceful protest.
3: That's the last time they were excited about football.
6: So if there's a Browns fan that goes down to Raymond James Stadium and Baker Mayfield throws a touchdown, and they've got their Browns jersey on, they have a right to cheer Baker Mayfield.
2: Based on what you guys are saying with the Mets fans last

0: whole thing.
1: The enemy of my enemy is my friend.
2: Which is crazy that they didn't realize that in the moment. He led them to the first playoff win.
3: Yeah,
2: what,
3: that
2: like
3: was a mess.
2: 20 plus years.
3: Yeah. That was a mess at the end.
4: But Stefanski didn't want him. That's what it came down to.
2: They booted him for Watson.
4: The bigger, better deal.
3: The crazy thing is, you brought up an example that is literally akin to this if the game was played in another location this weekend. If that game was in Cleveland and Baker Mayfield is running it up against the Browns and then we have the Browns fans cheering him for a touchdown, that is what happened last night with literally the Mets fans. I think it, for me, in my head, the best way of describing it, it's a peaceful protest against your organization. We are cheering the guy you let go of who just tied the game in the ninth inning. It's amazing because we're not trying to make
4: so
3: it
4: the
3: just
4: peaceful
3: about this.
4: Protest for,
3: the Park home run,
4: so the peaceful protest for Browns fans this weekend.
3: Cheering Baker.
4: If they're down there at the game, if they're at home on social media watching the game, cheering for Baker Mayfield.
3: Yes. Yep.
4: That is the peaceful protest.
1: Like, is it sorry, not? We hate him too.
3: I mean, is it not?
1: We should have treated you better.
3: I mean, that's
1: we missed
4: how,
1: you.
4: We didn't know.
3: That's how Mets fans think that they got it done
1: we
3: last
1: matured.
3: Night.
1: We're
3: you know,
1: sorry.
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1: Dart rolls right, throws it to Lightly to the right. He dives for the goal line. Touchdown, Giants.
2: You can say everything that you want this offseason until it translates to wins like this in week one against what should be an inferior opponent. I can't trust you. And I have 3 decades worth of data points to back that up. And I'm just wondering if we bought into the Dallas Cowboys hype yet again.
3: 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I said a couple of minutes ago, things are getting back to normal in the NFL, right?
2: Yep.
3: Here's Jerry Jones talking on 105.3 The Fan, because it was all offseason. Wow, Jerry's been quiet. Cowboys lose week one game to the New York Giants, and here's Jerry Jones, disappointed, but things are going to get fixed.
4: We're all very disappointed. Having said that, though, the question is, okay, what are we going to do about it? What is there to do about it? Well, the real world is that we're where we thought we were relative to continually working on the things that you saw kick us in the butt. And we're going to continue that. Really, the very things that frankly caused us to not win that ball game are the things that we should be working on and what we were working on going into the game. The facts are we've got a lot of new people, not necessarily young players, but we've got a lot of new people on defense doing different things that they've been doing. So that's got to come together. If we will keep our head down and keep working on it, it will be better than it was Sunday night.
3: Disappointed. Things will get fixed. We're showing on ESPN2. Brian Schottenheimer, who had 8,000 pens and highlighters in his visor over the weekend. Some of the memes on social media were hysterical of all the pens and markers around his hat.
2: He's prepared for any scenario involving a writing utensil.
3: Not Sunday night. He needs more pens. And he's got 3 or 4 of them in his visor. When I hear after week one, the owner / general manager saying, disappointed, but things will get fixed.
2: A day after, Stephen Jones said we had unrealistic expectations.
3: So what's happening here? Unrealistic expectations. And in order for things to get fixed, they need to be broken. How could things be broken after 1 week? CC?
5: Well, I mean, it was broken going back to last year when they decided to trade Michael Parsons on the eve of the season starting. And they were trying to retool that defensive unit on the fly and overwent more changes this offseason when they brought in a new defensive coordinator, Christian Parker. They switched from a 4-3 defense to a 3-4 defense. A lot of those same guys that were there last year are being asked to do different things schematically. And some of those fits, some of those reads are dramatically different based on the new scheme that they're running. And so these are guys' first real opportunity against live bullets to test drive this system, and it didn't go so well. It wasn't second nature. And in football, you want to get to the point where you understand the scheme well enough where you can just read and react as opposed to thinking. And what I saw on the field on Sunday night was a lot of Cowboys defenders doing some thinking. Now, the part to me that's inexcusable is the lack of physicality. Now, those two things go hand in glove. If you know what you're doing, if you're confident in what you're doing, you can play a little more fast and free and you can be more physical. So maybe that's a part of explaining what happened. But to me, that's the most alarming aspect of it all, is that they were just out-physical. They were out-muscled by the New York Giants. John Harbaugh, Matt Nagy, they came out on the first play of the game, and they had a tackle over set. That means that they got the center, the guard, the right tackle, and the left tackle all on one side of the formation with the fullback bossed over.
3: Which means we're running there.
5: We're running right there. That's not complicated.
3: I love that.
5: We're telling you exactly what we're doing. It's up to you to stop it. And the Cowboys couldn't. And you saw things like that all night, whether it was extra offensive linemen, different sets, when they come out with the eye over or the fullback offset. Those are the types of things that you have to understand as a football player, right? A lot of this stuff, we try to make it rocket science. It's not. It's football. And I just didn't see a firm understanding of foundational principles when it comes to football. That 2-minute drive that we saw at the end of the first half for the New York Giants, it's inexcusable to get beat on smash concepts and out routes the entire way down the field. And then to have the breakdown where you have 2 Cowboys defenders covering a 3-yard route and Isaiah Likely in the corner of the end zone all alone, I don't know how you gloss over those types of things. And so, yeah, I get that there are some communication things that have to be cleaned up. There's a learning curve that comes along with the new defense. But there are just fundamental things in the game of football that you have to understand. You know, if you're a safety, you play as deep as the deepest, right? If you're an underneath defender, you get your depth in zone coverage and you drive on the shorter routes and the checkdowns. You didn't see any of that in that game, and I was a little bit surprised by that given what Christian Parker's background is and how well the Philadelphia Eagles secondary has played over the last few years.
2: So everything you said is really interesting to me because with the expectations that they set for themselves, it seems like there needs to be a sense of urgency and that you don't have a huge margin of error, which is a tricky situation for them to be in because obviously the defense last year was bad. They bring in all this new personnel, 8 new starters from week 1 last year. You have a new DC who's stepping into this role for the first time. Naturally, there's going to be a gray area. There's going to be a calibration period where everyone's finding themselves. Those communication breakdowns seem to be normal when you have all these new pieces coming together. But can the Dallas Cowboys afford that? Because if you had a guy who had been established at that position or established within that organization, if you saw some of the stuff week one, you might be able to lean on his experience and expertise to say, nah, he's going to get it right. We trust this person. He's got the benefit of the doubt. Even though we're excited about what Christian Parker did in Philly and what he can bring to Dallas, we don't know that he's going to be able to turn this around. How many guys have we seen that were coordinators not be good head coaches or guys that we've seen in certain roles struggle when they get promoted?
3: Mm-hmm.
2: We don't know.
3: Promoted one step too high. Now, we can't say that.
2: We can't say that yet.
3: It's one game.
2: It is one game. We can't say it yet. But I also can't give him a vote of confidence or give them the benefit of the doubt, which if you're a Dallas Cowboys fan and before this game on Sunday night, you were listening to the noise that was coming out of their own building about their expectations to get to the Super Bowl, you have to be a little alarmed by some of the stuff that you saw on Sunday night.
3: Did Jerry Jones, Stephen Jones, Brian Schottenheimer, and all the Pens assume victory and take the Giants for granted?
2: Well,
5: I don't know how you're going to assume victory and take a team for granted when it's week one. That doesn't make sense.
2: And you're going to their house.
5: This has been the date on the calendar you've been circling for the last 6 months.
2: If you take anyone for granted in the NFL, it's a huge mistake.
6: That's the thing. Are the Cowboys circling this date, or are they already circling the Super Bowl, like Schottenheimer said?
7: Because remember, and if you guys go back to training camp, remember the praise they got for, quote-unquote, dominating a joint practice against the Rams? Like, we act like that was almost like their Super Bowl?
5: I don't know how much that's worth anymore.
7: I know.
5: We just see the Rams after week one.
2: Good point.
3: Yeah, I think that... We just gloss over the idea that they won 7 games last year. Like, they could have a big improvement this year and not come close to the Super Bowl. They could win the division, hypothetically. That's a massive improvement.
5: No question.
3: They could win a playoff game. A massive improvement.
5: But here's what I'll say. That team that we saw, that defense that we saw on Sunday night, they can't win the division.
3: Well, I'll tell you something.
2: Also, if you just win the division, it's a disappointment based on what you told us you were capable of.
3: That's the problem. Because they went from 7-17. There's numbers in between 7. Like, they went from winning 7 games last year to, like, hey, we're going to get to 17 games or 17 wins this year. However you get there, right? No, seriously.
2: No, I know, but the irony in all of this is that it was Jerry Jones who was quiet. They didn't have to put themselves in this position. The guy who is normally making all the noise was quiet. And yet, the organization as a whole still cannot help themselves. They still can't help putting themselves in the headlines in this way.
5: But here's the thing. At the outset of the offseason, I didn't have a problem with the head coach and the quarterback trying to set the agenda for the team because that was a welcome departure from how business was done in the past with Jerry Jones doing that out front. Where it got weird was once we got to training camp, you heard all of the noise, all of the chirping about Gotti and how we want to not just win, we want to dominate and all of these other things. And I said, hey, just focus on winning the games that are in front of you. When you stack all those wins up, that'll be enough in the end. They just got out over their skis in terms of all of the talking. And I was wondering whether they were trying to convince us or trying to convince themselves. Mm. There's one thing to set a standard and to be vocal about what that standard is. It's another thing to have hubris and to buy into everything that everyone is saying about you all off season long. And it feels like, based on what we saw in the week one performance, It's been the latter and not the former. And until that gets turned around, it's hard to have any confidence in what they got going on in Dallas, especially on the defensive side of the ball.
3: All right, coming up, Michelle Smallman made a statement that the number one person that I think will disagree with Michelle Smallman's statement she made is Michelle Smallman. We'll get to that next. We're on Sportsman Mike, presented by Progressive Insurance.
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1: We are Unsportsmanlike here on ESPN Radio. 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So a year ago, Michelle Smallman had a list. Oh, there she is, Michelle Smallman.
2: Hey, what's up?
1: You had a list of the top five coaches in the NFL that you would start a franchise with. And this was off of something that Greeny and company did on Get Up, where they were all praising Kevin O'Connell and saying that he, Minnesota head coach, is the guy that you would start a franchise with in terms of coaches. Your top five coaches that you would start a franchise with a year ago. Number one, Andy Reid. Number two, Jim Harbaugh.
3: What?
1: Number three, Kevin O'Connell. Number four, Matt LaFleur.
3: What?
2: My coach, yeah.
1: Number five, Nick Sirianni.
4: Can you run that back one more time?
1: Andy Reid.
4: Mm-hmm.
1: Jim Harbaugh.
4: Mm-hmm.
1: Kevin O'Connell. Matt LaFleur. Nick Sirianni. So just to be clear, not on this list would be Mike McDonald, won a Super Bowl. Now, to be fair, this time last year, no one would have said that.
2: Thank you.
1: I'm just being fair. Sean McVay. Kyle Shanahan, Sean Payton,
4: Mike Vrabel.
1: I mean, guys that you would look at and say, roll any 53 out there, they're going to make them 1% better every day kind of thing, right? Yeah. Now, that's not to say the guys you have on here are not good coaches. Andy Reid's a first ballot Hall of Famer. Nick Sirianni's resume is ridiculous, despite what somebody in between you and I says. Hey, Cece. But the other ones are interesting, because I think Cece and I probably have a lot of egg on our face with Harbaugh, KOC, LaFleur. Okay, there's a list, there's a setup. I get out of the way. Go ahead.
2: Do I get any credit for having a top five list of coaches that are still employed after the bloodbath that we saw last year?
1: No, because this is not the top five coaches to make it to the next year.
2: Argument for the list?
1: Yeah, okay.
2: Andy Reid, no arguments there.
4: No.
2: Yes, the Chargers are in hot water as we sit here today because they dropped week one against the Arizona Cardinals, and it was embarrassing. And generally, Jim Harbaugh's tenure with the Chargers hasn't lived up to expectations.
4: Even though he's won 22 regular season games in his first two seasons.
2: He's still an amazing coach.
4: That's the fascinating part about this when it comes to the Chargers. I don't believe that Jim Harbaugh forgot how to coach.
2: So, I don't either.
4: So if they're in a state where they're losing to the Arizona Cardinals, who is there to blame? The common denominator is Justin Herbert. When does the worm start to turn on him? How far away from that are we, legitimately? I know this is a coaching conversation.
1: Years.
4: We're still years away from that?
1: Mm-hmm. Because he's prototype.
2: Does Harbaugh?
1: That doesn't mean anything in terms of like execution, but he's prototype. It's the, he looks like he was built in a lab kind of thing.
2: But how long does that last?
4: That's what I'm trying to figure out, like, man.
1: See, that's the problem. This is not about play. It's about the look of the, I don't mean like his looks. I'm saying the look of the, like the way he throws.
2: Of course.
1: And he's, 6'3", 6'4".
2: Yeah, Evan would love to talk about hair in the NFL. But you know what? To all those people that are going to be enamored with him because he was built in a lab, cool. I'll take the guy in Jalen Hurts that has production. That wins, or other guys that you want to put on a different tier that don't look as good as Justin Herbert playing the quarterback position. I'll go with the actual results.
1: That's right.
2: Okay, but Jim Harbaugh is still an excellent coach, one at the collegiate level. Does he get more credit for winning with J.J. McCarthy after what we've seen from J.J. McCarthy? I don't know. But anyway, he's been to a Super Bowl. He's won a national championship. He's had success everywhere he's gone. I'm not giving up on Jim Harbaugh.
1: Okay.
2: I think he still deserves to be on the list. Now, Kevin O'Connell, coming off of a big-time win, week one, come-from-behind win at home with a guy who was intended to be their third-string quarterback.
1: Not a great opponent, but yeah.
2: And Carson Wentz. Division opponent who had a double-digit lead. Okay. I'm making the argument for KOC here.
1: Okay.
2: You can save all that for the next guy on the list. I think the jury's still out on him. Let's see what the Vikings do this year. Right now, he's still in the gray area, and I think a lot of people would still put him on the list because of how important the quarterback position is and historically what he's been able to do with guys under center.
4: Can I ask you a question? Does the churn at the quarterback spot give him a pass for not winning a playoff game yet and being in year five of his tenure as head coach?
2: Yes.
4: And if it does, how much longer can that go on? Because they just fired the general manager. So I'm just asking, how much longer does KOC get a pass for not having a franchise quarterback, so to speak, and not winning a playoff game?
2: I think that runway is a little longer than it would be for other people because of what happened with Kwesi Adofo-Mensah, because he's out and a lot of people want to put the J.J. McCarthy blame on him, even though it obviously was a collaborative decision. Because they moved on from him, it seems like Kevin O'Connell is bearing less of that burden or less of that responsibility.
4: But he can't blame them if they don't win a playoff game this year, because Kyler Murray was his decision, period. He decided to name Kyler Murray the starter, what, a week into training camp?
1: Yeah, I think Carson Wentz is going to start more games than Kyler Murray this year.
4: And I agree with you. But the quarterback status, the state of affairs for quarterbacks in Minnesota is all Kevin O'Connell's making this season. These are his, like, it has to be his quarterback room now.
1: Yeah.
4: And if it doesn't pan out where this team is capable of getting to the postseason and winning a playoff game, then how long does he get to have cover for not winning in the postseason because of his quarterback carousel? I just don't know how long that lasts.
1: Smalls?
2: Number four, Matt LaFleur.
4: Mm.
2: At the time, 76-40-1, 654 winning percentage. Obviously had done a lot of good work with quarterbacks and on the offensive side of the ball. It's very hard for me to make that argument sitting here today as the Packers, dating back to last season, are on a six-game losing streak and really just make it part of their identity to blow double-digit leads at this point. And yes, they're without Micah Parsons, their quarterback on defense, their closer, and they're without Josh Jacobs. I am not one to make excuses for people because we saw the San Francisco 49ers be dealt a ton of injuries last season, and they somehow found a way. We see this happen all the time in the NFL where teams get banged up and people find a way. And when you put yourself in a position to win all these games, when you mount these big leads, I'm not going to justify or make excuses for you losing those games. So it's hard for me, even though I really respect Matt LaFleur, to make the argument that he, sitting here today, deserves to be on the list over other guys like Mike McDonald or Sean McVay, Sean Payton. I mean, there's a lot of other guys that could very much take his spot on this list right now.
1: So there, I would say Matt LaFleur is fourth in the NFC North of coaches that you'd want to build.
2: Oh yeah, I didn't even bring up Ben Johnson. Dan Campbell.
1: Unbelievable.
2: Dan Campbell, who transformed the Detroit line. I know Ben Johnson is the newer, hotter, flashier name on the block. Let's not forget what the Detroit Lions were when Dan Campbell walked through those doors.
1: I also...
2: Because, he deserves to be on this list,
1: too. But because of the Ben, like, people get confused on the Ben Johnson ties. They just assume Dan Campbell didn't hire him. Matt Patricia hired him. Dan Campbell was with him in Miami with all the ties up to Parcells. I think we forget, Ben Johnson's not a Parcells guy, but Ben Johnson, mentality-wise, kind of has that Dan Campbell, Parcells, Belichick mentality, all with offensive innovation. That's a damn good combination, to say the least. You take him over Matt LaFleur every day of the week.
2: Any arguments over Nick Sirianni, number five? Oh, we're running out of time. I guess you can't. We're on Sportsmanlike on ESPN Radio.
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4: Oh, boy, I can't wait for the day. A lot of candidates for this one.
2: Oh, yeah. I already know one team on the list.
4: A lot of candidates for Hot Mess.
2: I know one of them. I can guarantee it.
18: We ready for the Hot Mess? 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But they leave it kind of messy, right? 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
18: They lost Evan's an earring at the club.
4: Let's go.
18: They
4: Let's
18: go to a go. Concert. They have a beer spilled all over them. And you're like, I didn't even have anything to do with this. Why'd you spill this on me? And you leave and you're a mess.
4: Bottom of the shoes is sticky.
18: Yeah, good one.
2: You know it's a good night.
18: So hot.
4: You're probably not going to remember a lot of it.
2: I actually the other day was talking about this place that I love because I love a dive bar.
4: Yeah.
2: And I was like, it's the perfect dive bar. It's very small, dark. The food is mid and your feet stick to the floor. And if touch tunes are involved, A+.
18: Okay.
2: So it's a positive for me.
18: Ready?
2: Ready.
4: Let's go.
18: I think you'll like number five.
13: Number five.
18: L.A. Rams.
4: Mm-hmm.
18: I have to put them number five. Let me tell you why. Let me go through a couple of things. So I don't want to say that they said that they were smarter than everybody with the travel, but I kind of think that they thought they were smarter than everybody with the travel to Australia. They go basically like 2 days prior. They get there. They get their butts kicked by the Niners. Unfortunately, Myles Garrett is further injured. It seems like he was probably injured beforehand. To his credit, tried to gut through that. Had one of the worst games of his career, we learn now, because he wasn't physically able to play, but played through it, which I do give him credit for, right? I'm not going to knock him on that. They get their butts kicked. They come back. Myles Garrett has to have surgery. He's on the IR. Aaron Donald may or may not be playing against the Giants on Monday Night Football. We hope so, obviously, and that he's in the mix for them on Monday night. But you look around the division. Seattle found a way to win against the Patriots with a backup quarterback. They, as I mentioned, lost to the Niners. And, oh, by the way, the Arizona Cardinals got a win against the Chargers. So technically the Rams are in last place. Let me continue. Every single week, I am fortunate enough to be a guest on Sedano and Cap, ESPN LA, 710 in LA, and Morales and company. And what did they do? They pummeled one Chris Canty for picking them to not make the playoffs. So much
2: so, was the enemy.
18: So much so that he's basically banned on ESPN LA until he's right. And then he comes back, and we have Chris Canty week in LA during the Super Bowl week. Well, you know what? Tommy and Carlo and Morales and Bergie and everybody, start planning Chris Canty week in L.A. Coming up in February. So the Rams, number five, hot mess.
4: Can we have food in the studio during Canty week in L.A. for the Super Bowl? This.
2: I think it's whatever you want. It's your week.
18: Wait a second. Do the Lakers play at home? That food and that suite?
4: Do you have an in?
2: I've never been to a Lakers game.
4: Can you get me in there?
18: Oh yeah,
4: I've never been to a Lakers game in LA.
2: What?
4: Can you get me in there?
2: We gotta
18: go.
2: You
18: have no idea.
4: I just need you to get me in there. I've been to Lakers games, not in LA though.
2: And the dessert cart
18: that comes at halftime.
2: Wait,
18: I'm still full.
2: A dessert cart?
18: Cappy and I have told you about this. This is like the most massive dessert cart that they wheel it around. My kids have asked to go back just for the dessert cart.
2: Okay, three things quickly.
18: Three things on just number five. Okay.
2: One, Chris Canty won, LA zero. We're going to keep the scoreboard throughout the season.
4: 1,000%.
2: All right. Number two, when you send 15 staffers to and fro from Down Under over a two-year span to get all the data together to say we are going to optimize our travel, and you go against what quite literally every other human being who's ever taken that flight before would tell you, that once you land, you're going to have tremendous jet lag. When you try to be the smartest person in the room over a couple-year span and you fall flat, hot mess. I also love that was a Rams home game, and every time that you see any Rams home game, it says whose house, Rams house, when quite literally every other fan base floods it. So they're in Australia, whose house, Rams house? It's all 49ers fans. No one is there to cheer for you.
18: All right, number four.
13: Number four.
18: This is an easy one. The Atlanta Falcons.
2: Bad.
18: It's an absolute hot mess. So their starting quarterback, their intended starting quarterback, Michael Penix Jr., says to the team, I can't physically do it. You're going to put me out there. I'm going to ruin myself and ruin the team, and I have no future then if you do that. Okay, fine. We respect the honesty. Whatever. You can debate whether or not back in my day that would have happened. Whatever. Leave that to the side. Then, all of a sudden, right before the season starts, Tua has a back injury, the backup quarterback, and he can't play. Then it's Cooper Rush, who just basically got there. But leading up to the game, Adam Schefter reported he also had a back injury, and like Carson Wentz a year ago in Minnesota, they had no choice but to say, you're going to have to play through this. He plays, they lose to the Steelers. They are an absolute hot mess, and if you tell me one snap taken as an Atlanta Falcons starting quarterback for Tua, as the over-under, I will take the under.
4: So based on what you believe and how organizations win long-term, are the Atlanta Falcons winning or losing?
18: Oh, boy. That's a hard one. So, you know, I don't like the culture of losing, but I like the intention of finding a starting quarterback. That is a hard balancing act.
4: Sure.
18: I don't think they have the culture of losing because I don't think they're trying to lose because they signed all their guys. The end result may be perfect for your guy, Ian Cunningham, your Virginia teammate, who's the GM there, where you don't install or instill the culture of losing, but you lose anyway.
4: Yeah. Well, I mean, listen.
18: So they're winning.
4: My core guys, I'm going to give you money to hold your nose and suffer through this bad quarterback play this season so we can get a high draft pick next year.
18: Atlanta Falcons, number four.
4: Don't be upset of what's going on at quarterback. Just go look at your bank account until next year.
18: Until he maybe has to trade them. Anyway, next one.
13: Number three.
18: Number three. Number three, hot mess. Justin Love. That's not a person. I'm sure there's someone out there named Justin Love. But that is the combo package of the singular storyline that applies.
4: Dejan.
18: That applies to two quarterbacks. Justin Herbert and Jordan Love.
2: All three of them a mess.
18: Yeah. They're the same. Insanely talented. Darlings of many in the media. Loved by the stat people. questioned by those that watch football as to what's happening here. At what point are you going to lead your teams to the victories that we think you should lead them to? Everyone tells me how great Jordan Love played on Sunday. That's awesome. Did they win? Because you know what I care about? The winning part. I don't. Jalen Hurts on field could be the ugliest player in the league. He just leads the team to wins somehow, some way. So the mythical character that is the combo package of Justin Herbert and Jordan Love, that is number three, Justin Love, quote unquote, hot mess rankings. What are you squinting for?
4: I don't understand how Jordan Love played well on Sunday. Well, it's a four-quarter game. Can you make the argument he played well in the fourth quarter? The Packers, including the turnovers on downs, had four giveaways in the fourth quarter. It led to, what, 29 unanswered points?
2: And I appreciate you having Justin Love on here. The Packers as a whole could be on this list. That offensive line could be on this list.
4: Like somebody got it. Somebody ought to explain to me how the interception that he threw, which was behind the receiver, was Jordan Love playing well. Somebody got to explain that to me.
18: All I can tell you is this. You guys know, and no joking around, Mark Tauscher, ESPN Wisconsin, former Packer, is one of my close friends. I've never heard him, and he's admitted to this. I've never heard him make an excuse more than he made this weekend. He's a stand-up, honest guy, and like the referee part of it, all the excuses this weekend, I've never heard him do this ever before. I think the Packers fans are one loss away from the Jets from losing it at this point.
2: If they lose to the Jets, everyone's going to freak out.
18: I know. I think you guys are doing things and saying things and acting in a way that you don't normally do.
4: No, listen. I think both New York pro football teams can end the championship aspirations for two preseason favorites in the NFC this weekend.
18: Wow.
4: And to take it a step further, I think they could end those respective teams' championship windows with those current cores.
18: You're not on First Take today, are you?
4: No, I might be after this take.
2: Yep.
18: CeCe has a method for the Rams and Packers seasons to end after week two. Speaking of two,
15: number two
18: on the hot mess rankings. Everything that happened after the third quarter between Ohio State and Texas. Mm. 23-3 lead for Ohio State. They blow that lead. The on-field interaction between Sark and Holly Rowe, the great reporter. That is Holly Rowe. Great person, great reporter. And everything that happened with the comments made by Arch, the AI video that Arch was commenting on, the apology, which Holly Rowe accepted. So that part of it is over, right? I'm going to take Holly Rowe at her word. It's over with Arch. We're done. We move on. Here's the point. All of this has been a hot mess. I don't have to take a side. What I get to do is declare this a hot mess. And that's what it's been. Once the third quarter ended between Ohio State and Texas, everything that has happened since has been an absolute hot mess with this game and this week in college football.
2: Ridiculous.
18: No arguments. All right.
4: No.
2: I'm waiting to see who's number one. Yeah, no argument against any of these. This has been a very good list so far, Evan.
18: Thank you.
2: But I'm interested to see who's number one.
15: Number one.
18: The New York Mets. I finally did it. Last night was rock bottom.
2: I'm stunned.
18: Here's why it's rock bottom.
4: This is an
18: you
4: upset.
18: Could say all the losing. You could say that the fires. Last night was rock bottom because last night was the perfect kind of moment to tell the story of this season with the New York Mets. They made the decision to move on from Pete Alonso. He signs a big deal. Kudos to him with the Baltimore Orioles. He's had a great season. He hits his 300th career home run last night. He does it at Citi Field. He does it in the ninth inning. He does it to tie the game at 3 apiece with his team down 3-2. The Mets fans give him a standing ovation. He then has such a standing ovation that he takes the curtain call. The Mets then lose that game in extra innings. Why? Because a member of the Orioles hits an inside the park home run. So last night, what Mets fans did, in essence, was a peaceful protest of the organization. Did they hurt anyone? No. Did they break any laws? No. Was it all sports-based? Yes. It was a peaceful protest. We are going to cheer the guy that you don't want anymore, that hit the 300th home run in our park, that plays for the other team, to tie the game. That encapsulates the entirety of this season. The fire Stearns, David Stearns, the general manager, chants that is the perfect example of what has happened this season. So finally, I cave and I put my squad, the New York Mets, number one. So Mets won. The third quarter on of Ohio State, Texas, quote unquote, Justin Love, the combo package of Jordan, Justin Herbert and Jordan Love, the Atlanta Falcons and the LA Rams.
4: Oh, man, we got a lot of omissions
2: here. Big time.
4: A lot of omissions.
18: Well, we'll get to that.
2: That's why it's yours. Buddy,
18: yeah. Objections and omissions, hot mess rankings. 888-SAY-ESPN, 888-729-3776. Who was left off the hot mess rankings? Who do you object being on the hot mess rankings? We'll get to that coming up. We're on Sportsmanlike, your phone calls here on ESPN Radio.
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1: 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Hot mess list is out. Just put it out. Mets won. OSU, Texas, third quarter and after. Our fictional combo character of Justin Love, which is Justin Herbert and Jordan Love combined, the Atlanta Falcons and LA Rams. There is your hot mess for the week. The teams, players, organizations that go into a week looking pretty good and then come out of the week looking like an absolute mess. Objections, omissions at 888-SAY-ESPN. Before we get to calls, both of you, go ahead.
2: Well, I don't know if the Browns went into this week looking good, but they certainly look worse. They certainly look worse. This is worse than anybody could have imagined in terms of what the state of affairs is with that offense, and specifically with the quarterback position and Deshaun Watson remaining the starter.
1: That's fair. Very fair.
3: They deserve to be on the
2: Florida
3: list.
2: Florida State University, football.
1: Good one. That's a good one.
2: Okay, they're firing their athletic director, knowing that that's the writing on the wall for head coach Mike Norvell.
1: Yep.
2: Okay. Lane Kiffin in his comments about Ole Miss. I mean, it could be Lane just being Lane, and we've become desensitized to it, but it's absolutely ridiculous to think that Ole Miss, the place that you left in the lurch to go to LSU to pursue greener pastures and a better chance at being a perennial contender, saying that the pressure is all on them? That's ridiculous. Christian Parker with his buffs and his gold Rolex in the Cowboys D getting mauled on Sunday Night Football after everybody expected them to be a lot better, yours truly included? I mean, there are so many omissions from the hot mess.
3: I got another one.
1: Yeah.
3: By the way, the Browns definitely need to be on the list.
2: Yes.
3: Not only is it worse than we expected, but when Todd Monken comes out and says Deshaun Watson is going to be QB1 for week two, and there were some pretty good things on film.
4: What are we doing here?
3: What film? What are we watching? Can I see it? Because I'm curious.
1: By the way, shout out to Wendy, who had the beautiful hat from Lids on the podcast this week.
3: I could be wearing the thickest glasses in the world, and I can't see it, right? And number two on my omissions list, you said it after the game to open the season. What about your New England Patriots?
1: Yeah, I had them on the rough draft list.
3: Lose the first game, no AJ Brown?
1: No question.
3: All the offseason stuff, a little disastrous there.
1: You're right. I don't know how I could put them over any of the other ones, though. That's the problem. Because I think like the Rams had way higher expectations.
3: Maybe instead of the Falcons?
1: Maybe. Because
2: the Mets?
1: Now, last night have been bad all year. I know, and it's I didn't pull the trigger at all.
3: Last night was joyful for you guys.
1: Jonathan in Georgia, listening on 95.7. Objections, omissions, add-ons to the hot mess list.
5: Baker Mayfield went off on the Bucs this offseason, who have shown themselves to be a competent team in terms of their roster moves, I think including Baker Mayfield because he's been good. But then he commences to fumble the ball three times on the road, one for a scoop and score, and his team only loses by six. Not a great start for Baker Mayfield after what he said this offseason.
1: That's a very good one. I think it's easier to project a hypothetical, even though I don't think this is going to happen. But you could see Baker and the Bucs being number one next week. If Baker Mayfield loses at home to the Browns, after all of the talk the offseason about the contract, the three fumbles in week one, and then losing to the team that he hates in week two, you could see him being number one next week in the hot mess rankings. That's a good one.
2: Fair.
1: 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Go, DJ.
6: Hey, good morning, everyone.
1: Morning.
6: Honorable mention, left off the blown, or I guess you could say overturned call, the Saints versus Detroit game.
2: Yes.
6: They called initially a fumble, and you say he intended to throw the pass. The NFL referees are a hot mess.
1: That's an interesting one. I guess, CC,
2: that's painting with a broad brush to say all of the referees are a hot mess, but certainly that
1: crew that made that call was ridiculous.
7: Guys, I intended to win the lottery last week, so I think that they should just give it to me because I intended it.
1: That's fair. Dave in Atlantic City watching on ESPN2. Morning, Dave.
8: How you doing, everyone? To me, the Chargers have to be on this list. They have had a lot of expectations the last couple of years. Jim Harbaugh, great resume. Justin Herbert, when's he going to get over the top? They had two cupcake games to start the season, the Cardinals at home and the Raiders at home. And here's their next seven games. They have to play at the Bills, at the Seahawks. They host Denver, at Kansas City, at the Rams, host Houston, and at the Ravens. If they don't win this game, they are done.
4: Dave, let me ask you a question. Was it, and maybe it's not, was it not sufficient for me to put the Herbert Love combo package as one? You thought I should have put just the Chargers as an isolated kind of organization here and not just Herbert, you're saying?
8: Herbert and Harbaugh. I mean, Harbaugh has had a great resume, and I heard Smallman say all that stuff. Enough's enough, okay? You need to get it done. You had two cupcakes these first two games. You're supposed to smoke Arizona with that team, okay? Justin Herbert's got to live up to the hype. You can't lose. They didn't just lose by some luck or a fluke. They got dominated by Arizona. So there is so much pressure on them this week to host the Raiders. I mean, can you imagine?
4: It's a very fair one. And that's another one.
3: There's pressure when you're hosting the Raiders.
4: Yeah, it's another one you could envision for next week.
2: They dominated those Smalls.
3: They did.
2: I mean, they got dominated.
4: He also mentioned the two cupcakes there. I just want to point out, I would take a great cupcake over a great donut. Just to be clear on that. I don't know about you guys.
3: Oh, I don't know.
2: Great job. I see what you did there.
4: No, I'm being serious.
2: A great cupcake over a great donut?
3: I don't know. Those cake donuts, like a blueberry lemon cake donut.
2: Ooh, that sounds
4: awesome. Because cupcakes are looked at as like, oh, they got cupcakes, like an easy bad thing. And I'm saying cupcakes should be a great thing. It's like, I think the terminology in sports for cupcake is actually wrong.
2: No, it's not.
4: Why?
2: Because it's soft.
3: It's soft and
2: sweet.
3: That's
2: the whole point. When you say it's a cupcake, they're soft. No professional athlete wants to be associated with being soft.
4: I happen to like donuts a lot. Steve in Ohio. I should say. Steve in Ohio, listening on 1410 in Ohio. Morning, Steve.
9: Hey, thanks for taking my call. I appreciate it. I don't know how you don't have the Cincinnati Reds on there. You have the NL Rookie of the Year. You also have the potential Cy Young in Chase Burns. And then you have Ellie, who's playing lights out. He's going to want $1 billion. And yet they are just horrible. So you have three players on one team that are playing absolute lights out, and you have a amazing coach in Terry Francona, and you're not doing anything. You backed into the playoffs last year. I mean, it's got to be the Reds.
4: You know, that's an interesting one.
2: Yeah, and I'm not arguing that, but who are you taking off?
4: No,
3: that's the hot mess list.
4: That's like, but you know what's interesting?
2: Nobody's arguing whether or not the Reds are a mess.
4: Their run differential is 100+ runs worse than the Mets. The Mets' run differential is -37. That's not good. The Reds' run differential, meaning outscored by 152 runs. Think about how many times you guys have taken shots at me about the Mets and how bad they are.
7: Yeah. The Reds still have a better record.
4: But they do have a better record. Which means when they lose, they get blown out. What a weird season.
3: Crushed.
2: As bad as that is, the A's will see your 152 -152 run differential and raise you -204.
4: There's more. They're not in last place. Gross. They're not in last place. The Angels are.
3: Well, you know my thoughts there.
10: Baseball's weird.
2: They're about to sell a team, though.
4: Angels are going to get good.
2: Yeah, with Kroenke?
4: They finally have that good ownership.
3: Yeah, we'll see.
4: Yeah, they're going to get really good.
3: Did you consider putting the Cowboys on the list?
4: No, because isn't this what we expect from them?
2: To let us down? To be that bad?
4: To let us down. I listen to Stephen A. say it all the time on First Take, 10 a.m. Eastern. He's so right. He's like, at some point, they're going to let you down.
11: What can go wrong will go wrong.
3: That's right, Stephen A.
2: But nobody thought they would get dominated by a team in the New York Giants that won, four games last year? Four games? The Giants were 4-13.
4: They were a cupcake last year?
3: Also, you can't say Gotti and then put up 20 points in a loss.
2: Exactly. And here's the thing. It wasn't like the game was as close as the final score indicated. For most of the ball game, it was a two-possession game.
3: The Giants controlled that game.
4: You know what we learned? From start to finish. There are a lot of hot messes in sports over the last week because we just came up with a list of like 20 that are legitimate candidates.
2: You usually do a good job with the hot mess rankings.
4: I did a great job with this today.
2: Not today. No.
4: You would have said I left all the ones
2: Vegas,
4: out that I put
2: Vegas
4: in.
2: Vegas East ranked his hot mess rankings today.
10: I think the problem is Evan should have just done a top 10 today because there are so many. I think he did great, but there are, you know, 15 more
4: put,
10: you can
4: if
10: name.
4: If I didn't put the Mets, Ohio State, Texas fallout, Jordan Love, Justin Herbert, the Falcons, and the Rams in there,
3: take,
4: you guys,
3: take the Falcons off and put the Browns on.
2: The Falcons was a fourth quarter game against the Pittsburgh Steelers with their third-string quarterback.
3: Put the Browns on there.
2: Yeah, the Falcons, just, like, you know, I don't know.
12: You're just trying to be a little bit too cute with the Jalen Love thing, right? Or
3: Justin Love.
4: I had to find a way to get both of them in, which I did. Jason McCourty.
2: New York Mets feels like prisoner in a moment.
0: Football Sunday.

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0: Progressive Insurance. Joining us now, ESPN NFL analyst back from Kansas City, where he was for Monday Night Football, Jason McCourty. All right, let's get right to it. Are they back?
1: Let's go.
0: They back?
1: Oh, Kansas City,
0: like, they're good to go, right?
1: It felt like that. And what was crazy watching the game was that wasn't even like a stellar performance from Patrick Mahomes. They only threw four passes beyond 10 yards in the entire game, and he was 0-for-4. And they dominated what I would have went into the season saying was the best team in the division. The defense played outstanding. I thought Spagnuolo, with a lot of young guys on the outside, Noel Williams played really well. There were so many guys that stepped up that going into the season, you're like, all right, they got Kenneth Walker. Like, that's going to help the run game. At 170 yards.
0: He was awesome.
1: Like, it was unbelievable. Right. So it's hard for me to come in here now on a Wednesday after what we watched on Monday night and say anything other than, yeah, they look like they're back.
2: J-Mac, who's the team in week two that has the most on the line, the most at stake?
1: Oh, wow. There's a few teams to me. I think New England, we seem so far removed from their first game, but Drake May got to have a better performance when you throw three interceptions in the fourth quarter. The Chargers, a team we were fired up about going into this season. Mike McDaniel and the Justin Herbert pairing, how good it was going to be. They lost to the Cardinals. And the Dallas Cowboys, there was so much hype going into the season because of how quiet it was and the improvements on the defensive side of the ball and all of the guys they brought in. And they got punked on Sunday Night Football by the Giants. So they need to have a bounce back performance. The last one I'll talk about is the Houston Texans defense. Like, ooh, that was one that, for me, I was disappointed in week one overall. The Broncos defense, they couldn't tackle anybody. Houston Texans defense, a secondary that I would have said was the best in the league, giving up explosive plays all over the field.
2: I'm fascinated because there are a couple of teams that were NFC favorites that you left off, that being the Rams and the Packers.
1: Yeah, the Rams. The Rams, almost for me, like the game all the way in Australia, them flying out a day before. Like, let's evaluate them this week, Sunday Night Football, going against the Giants. Let's see what they look like. Because that game, it's just a weird first game of the season. The Packers, yes, a division game against the Vikings. The Packers are concerning just because of the way they lost. Like, being up in that game, the fact that Flores and the Vikings blitzed him damn near 80% of the time, and they hit some big plays on it, but you got to try to find a way. You got to win a game like that when you're up and you kind of controlled the game throughout the course of it.
3: Yeah, it was awful.
1: Sorry.
3: It's all right. It was awful. And I'm going to ask you about a team that was a bright spot in that division. Let's talk about the Chicago Bears. Yeah. They put up 59 points in a win against Carolina, who put up 37. Now, I know Ben Johnson says that he wants this to be the most explosive offense in history, the best offense in history. 59 points might not be sustainable, but how scary did the Bears look right now?
1: Extremely. For as many yards as they rush for with Menungai and Swift. And
4: Menungai goes first because of Rutgers, of course. Yeah, keep going.
1: Did you see the long run?
4: Oh, no, I know he's great.
1: Okay.
4: Swift had three touchdowns and got a contract extension. You went with the other guy first, but go ahead.
1: I said both names. Maybe I was just going alphabetically. M comes before S.
3: That's
1: so,
3: right.
1: Yes, it was very explosive. I think the fact of Caleb Williams, we talked about it going into the season, though, year two in this offense, Caleb Williams looked so comfortable. Whether he was throwing the ball from the pocket, whether he was on the run making a throw across his body, whether he was scrambling for a touchdown. And I think that, to me, was the fun part, because you didn't want to take away with the completion percentage conversation and all of that. What Caleb Williams is fantastic at is the plays that you cannot expect. When he is out and he is just creating and doing something. And we saw that, but we also saw him hit a check down multiple times throughout the course of the game. So to me, if you're Ben Johnson, you watch that film, and yes, the 59 points are great, but just seeing how Caleb Williams handled the game was very impressive.
0: We're talking with ESPN NFL analyst Jason McCourty here on Unsportsmanlike, presented by Progressive Insurance. Jason, I want to bring up a point that NFL analyst Jason McCourty made, and bring it to you, Jason McCourty, because we reference it a lot, and that is, someone has to get credit between coach and quarterback with the Eagles.
1: Yeah.
0: Yet again, they win a close game, they find a way to win. You could say they weren't perfect. So who's the person, to use Jason McCourty's point to Jason McCourty, that deserves the credit? Sirianni or Hurts?
1: I'm going to say early on in the season, I'm going to say Sirianni, from a standpoint of they won a close game, to your point, in a division game in week one, in an offseason where they brought in a new offensive coordinator, Sean Mannion, not somebody that's ever called plays before. So I think for Mannion and Jalen Hurts, like, it's a lot to expect that in week one to hit the ground running. maybe similar to Lamar and Declan Doyle. Like, that was outstanding, but that's not the standard of what the first game is going to look like with a new play caller and a quarterback. So to me, I'm going to give it to Sirianni, because amidst all of that, you still found a way to come out on top and win that football game.
2: How concerning is the Landon Dickerson injury and him subsequently being put on IR?
1: It's concerning. I think Landon Dickerson, he said it himself, he was a liability out there, so didn't feel like he was himself. But I think when you look at the pressure that Jalen Hurts was under throughout the course of that game, like, he made some nice scrambles, he made some nice throws, but it was just too much in his face, you felt like.
2: Oh, yeah. Sonny Styles ran over Saquon Barkley and sacked on his way to sacking the quarterback.
1: Like, think about, as a rookie, you come into the league and your first sack.
2: So disrespectful.
1: Like, you're going to run over Saquon Barkley and make a sack on Jalen Hurts. Like, a 2,000-yard rusher and a Super Bowl MVP.
2: Looks like the right pick.
1: Looks like the right pick. You know what I mean? So, yes, the Landon Dickerson is very concerning, because this is an offensive line that, this is a team that we've looked at their offensive line. When it's been the strength, that's when they've been really good.
3: Let's talk about Thursday Night Football, Jason. We have Detroit at Buffalo, a good matchup. Both teams escaping with wins over the weekend. What are you going to look for in this matchup?
1: I think starting out is the Josh Allen against this Lions secondary. From a standpoint of the Lions this past week against the Saints, it was like feast or famine. Like, they had sacks, they had pressure on Tyler Shuck, they had interceptions, they were able to make plays, but on the other side of it, they gave up 400 yards passing. They had four pass plays of plus 25 yards where they had guys in position to make plays that just couldn't come down with the football. So now that happens in week one, and now you have Buffalo in week two, who had three tight ends on the field a ton. Dalton Kincaid, he made catches over Derek Stingley. They were double-teaming Dalton Kincaid on the game-winning touchdown, which enabled a one-on-one for Palmer and Lasseter. So I think the impact that they were able to have against that Texans defense, you get a little nervous for the Lions right now without Kirby Joseph, without Brian Branch, that's the outfit that you have to defend against this week.
0: We're talking with ESPN NFL analyst Jason McCourty here at Unsportsmanlike. I want to preface this question by reminding people Jason won a Super Bowl with the Patriots. He was amazing in that game, had a huge pass breakup in the end zone, period. Titans, Browns, and Dolphins, you played for all three of those teams. They're all horrific. Which one of those teams are you most concerned about of your former teams?
1: Oh, most concerned about the Titans. That's my heart. So I'm not going to talk bad about my Titans on this show. I'm going to say the Browns in that game. And yes, Jacksonville is really good. Liam Cohen is an outstanding play caller, but they did nothing. Like, absolutely nothing in the game. And you had this whole quarterback battle throughout the course of it. And then you looked at what it looked like out there. You don't know how long it's sustainable for them. Like, you got to figure something out if you're Todd Monken. I feel like on the other side with the Miami Dolphins, you knew exactly what this season was going to be. A new head coach, new GM, you're hitting the reset button. With the Titans, like, it's going to be Cam Ward. It's going to be Brian Daboll. It's going to be Robert Saleh for this year. Like, they just got to figure it out. With the Browns, there's just so many questions marks that surround everything going on.
2: J-Mac, we got to hit our Cowboys quota with this interview. I'm curious to know, how concerning was it to see what the Dallas Cowboys were on Sunday night, particularly on defense, and can they get those issues fixed?
1: I think they can get the issues fixed. The issue I think they can get fixed, there were alignment and assignment technique issues. And I think when that comes up, the fact that it is a brand new defense and it's a Fangio-style defense, there's a lot going on within that defense, especially for the back guys, where you're checking to this. If a guy goes in motion, you're doing that now. So I think you can get some of those guys, some of those things cleaned up. The physicality, like the missing piece on that end, that was concerning for me.
2: Let me ask you this, J-Mac. When you are learning something new, when you can't read and react, how much does the physicality suffer because you're not playing fast?
1: It definitely suffers. I'm going to throw one back at you, because Dallas, I looked at Quinnen Williams, Kenny Clark, like that's the basis of this defense.
2: Yes.
1: And the fact that the Giants ran right at them, do you have to fully understand the defense if I'm in that interior to know that, yo, there's a guy in front of me, like I'm knocking you back, I'm going to make a play?
2: The linebacker's got to come downhill and take those double teams off.
1: Mm.
2: Like, that's the thing, when you're playing an odd man front, you got three guys against their five.
1: Mm.
2: And they're going to get double teams, and those guys are going to chip up to the second level. Well, guess what? They don't have to come off the double team
1: if, you're not coming
2: if
1: down,
2: the linebackers right? are not coming down. And so all of a sudden, you have this mass of humanity moving into the linebackers' laps, and the running backs not having first contact until they get on the other side of the line of scrimmage. Mm. That's a lot of what I saw on Sunday night.
1: Yeah, yeah.
2: And so for the Dallas
1: Evan,
2: Cowboys.
1: You heard that CC has a D lineman, he's blaming a linebacker.
4: So I swear to God, I thought the same thing. And I'm thinking to myself, do I interrupt him? He has great analysis, but I'm glad you did. I mean, that's what you just did.
2: Listen, don't take my word for it. Just go watch the tape.
4: Oh, no, I'm going to take your word for it. I've
1: heard D-Lyman say that multiple times. Yeah.
3: Okay, last thing for you, J-Mac, before you get out of here. I also don't want to talk bad about the Tennessee Titans.
1: Thank you.
3: But they lost to the Jets week one.
4: Yeah, but we know the
3: it didn't look
4: that.
3: Great. Eagles this week. Then you got the Giants, then the Ravens, then the Texans. I was a Cam Ward believer. Tell me why I should still believe in Cam Ward and believe that Rob Saleh and Brian Daboll can get him where he needs to be and turn this thing around.
1: Oh, let me make some magic here. What I love about Cam Ward, and we have to continue to say this until we actually see it come to production on the field,
3: right.
1: The mental makeup of the player. Like, that part of it I love about Cam Ward, his willingness to dive into the work and do whatever it takes. Now, the flip side of that is we got to find a way to get something going on Sunday during the games. It's one thing to dive all in during the week, to do everything you can to build a relationship with the receivers, all of that, 5 o'clock in the building in the morning. They got to find a way to improve. And I think what was disappointing is an entire offseason, new head coach, new regime. That first game is your first opportunity to show the fan base like who you are and what you're all about. So even if you lose the game, just the mindset and the mentality that you approach it with, mm-hmm. to me, means a lot. And to let the Jets walk into Nashville, where I'm sure there was a ton of fans, Jets fans in the building, and win the game the way they did in a dominant fashion, where it doesn't really feel like you put up a fight, I think that was the most disappointing thing.
4: Jason, let me bring you into a conversation. We've had a heated conversation today about last night, Mets, Pete Alonso, it's on the Orioles. He hits a home run, 300th home run in his career. The Mets fans cheer him. He's on the other team, right? He was a long time. Were you ever on a team where the home fans cheered the opposition?
1: I couldn't tell who was cheering, but I remember the Panthers came in and there was Luke every time Kuechly made a tackle.
3: Oh.
1: I'm like, that can't only be the Bears fans. I think if you're not good enough to give your fans something to cheer about,
4: it's like, okay to cheer the other
1: It's
4: team?
1: Not okay. No,
4: okay,
1: like,
4: all right.
1: Don't get mad at the fans. Like, don't let the person come in and hit the 300th home run.
3: If you don't like it, play better.
1: Like, yes, if you don't like it, play better.
4: Fair. That's a tough one for me to argue. I have a different angle when guests come in. I don't mean to be looking at his screen. He's so competitive, Chris Canty. He's watching the tape to make sure that he's right, and he knows he's right about the defensive lineman versus linebackers.
2: Actually, I was just teeing up something so you can see it during the break, just so I can explain it to you.
1: I love that, though.
2: That's all I was
4: Jason McCourty. Jason McCourty. You'll see him on Get Up, 8 a.m. Eastern. Pat Costello with I'm Over It next. But first, I mentioned Wendy, right? Brian Windhorst. Even Small said something to me. Look at the hat. You know, he mentioned it on the podcast. Where did he get it?
3: Lids.
4: You already know Lids.
2: Listen, if you're ready for football season, you got to check out what Lids has in store right now. 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
5: Hey, it's Matt Jones. 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

0: I'm Over It with Pat the Producer.
1: I hurt my knee standing up from the couch this weekend. Can it possibly be more over for me? We're just concerned with Nuno at this point.
2: I'm concerned with all of you. You're all falling apart. I'm the only one holding it together here. Jeez.
1: You put out a poll and 68% of people agree with old Pat. You can, in fact, be out on the town during the daytime.
3: Let's ask Freddie and Harry.
4: I'm over it, man. I'm over it.
5: I'm over it. I'm sick and tired and over it.
1: Get a life.
3: Yes! Each and every day at this time, our producer, I'm over it, man, Pat Costello, gives us items in and around sports, entertainment, his life. I still can't get over the hat from Wendy, the Lids hat. It looks so... And he was so annoyed because it was a Texas hat. It was he and McMahon made the Texas Ohio State bet. But that white hat with that clean burnt orange...
6: It's so dope.
3: Can I say dope? I can't say dope. That sounded horrible. I was just repeating what you just said.
6: I'm sorry, Smalls. I let him into it. That's my man. I set him up.
3: It's an awesome hat. Lids hooked them up for this bet.
2: Go ahead, Super Pat. Duper dope.
7: What are we doing here?
1: Evan.
6: Oh, boy. Now?
1: We've all concluded that you're a fake Patriots fan, and it's time for you to give up the charade.
6: I agree.
1: Once and for all.
6: Somebody called him on it. Just admit
1: that you don't love the Patriots.
3: I love them.
1: And that you loved Brady and Belichick, and that's really what it was. Let's be honest.
3: I loved Brady and Belichick. I also love the Patriots currently.
1: If you had one of those Men in Black memory eraser things and could erase everyone's memory but yours, I don't think you're picking the Patriots as your favorite team
3: totally
1: in the NFL.
3: Disagree. Fine. You know what? Play it out. Give me an out right now, and I won't take it. I will not take it. I'm all in on
2: that. Would you take it if Mike Vrabel wasn't the coach and didn't have...
3: I watched every game with Gerard Mayo.
2: Okay, one season. Wow, you're really... It wasn't like
6: he was rooting for the Patriots with Andre Tippett and Irvin Fryer.
3: No, I understand that. Yes, I get that.
1: I think it'd be very easy for you to become an Eagles fan.
6: Yeah, I think he's an Eagles fan.
3: He loves
6: Nick Sirianni. He loves Jalen Hurts. Just go ahead and embrace it.
3: I love Jalen Hurts. I love Jalen Hurts because he feels like a Patriot.
6: But if it's a quarterback-head coach combination that has this industriousness, this grit, then he's going to be all about it. He doesn't want the flash. He just wants the winning. And the embodiment of that is Nick Sirianni and Jalen Hurts in today's NFL.
2: No, he's a Chiefs fan now.
3: I'm a Chiefs.
2: Mahomes.
6: No, he's not. Yeah, no.
3: Wait a second. Go back to something you just said. He doesn't want the flash. He just wants the winning. Is that a critique? Isn't that like...
2: Yes, because that means that you will jump ship. Because
6: what I'm saying is you don't like people who win flashy.
3: No, because that sounds coded.
6: It's not coded. It's not coded language.
3: I'm saying people could take it that way.
6: I don't care. What are you talking about? Jalen Hurts is black. What are you saying?
3: He is?
6: Yeah, but I don't understand. You're saying coded language. I don't get.
3: My point is this: I'm okay with you like being flashy but I like grimy. That's what I like.
6: Yeah, Josh Allen is flashy.
3: Yes,
6: he is.
3: Yes,
6: everybody loves
3: Jalen Hurts is more grimy.
6: Exactly.
3: Justin Herbert is more flashy. Okay, I apologize.
1: Look, just admit it already, Evan.
2: Come on,
1: give it up.
2: Evan, I would say.
3: Do you think I wouldn't take the out if I was given the out? I don't want the out.
1: You got the out.
2: No, you can't. Because of ego and because of principle, you can't take the out.
6: Can I set the stage? It's Super Bowl 61.
2: Okay. I'm in
6: LA.
2: With you. Yeah, I see
6: and
2: it.
6: And we got Eagles Patriots.
2: Oh, I see it.
3: I already won.
2: You already won?
6: That's why he's not a Patriots fan. There's only one way you can win.
3: The only way you can win
6: is if your team wins.
3: Yes.
6: And what he's saying is, I'm okay with my team losing because that means Jalen Hurts, who I love, wins.
3: No, you already won. You didn't let me finish.
6: All right, did I just make your point?
3: You didn't let me. Of course, you cut me off and not let me finish.
1: Go ahead, Evan. Finish first, but yes, Kenny.
3: I already won on the Jalen Hurts argument because he got there. Of course, I would root for the Patriots.
2: See how?
3: 1,000%.
1: I bet you would.
2: That's not what you were going to say. No. You said, I already won. Then we crushed you. Then you said, because of the Jalen Hurts argument. No. You already won because your favorite quarterback is there.
6: There's only one way you already win, which is your team winning.
3: By the way, I want to be clear on one other thing. I think that Jalen Hurts is probably tied for my favorite quarterback.
2: Brock Purdy?
3: Yeah, I think you got to put Purdy. I love watching Purdy play.
8: He's kind of flashy.
3: He's definitely more flashy than Jalen. Definitely more flashy than Jalen.
2: He's getting
6: better at his Dougie, though, by the way.
8: Brock Purdy is white, by the way.
7: Yes.
6: It's not coded language, Cam.
7: I wasn't saying you. I just didn't want people to think coded that, like, oh, I don't like the flashy guy.
6: Feels coded.
7: He likes the tight end over the wide receiver.
2: So have we all come to the conclusion that Evan is, in fact, not a Patriots fan? He's a Belichick and Brady fan?
7: Sure, fine. You can say what you want. I know what I do every Sunday, and I know what I do all throughout the week, and I know who I call after Patriots games, et cetera, et cetera.
2: We know what you do on Sundays. Do you call Sundays. Jalen Hurts?
6: Yeah.
7: No,
1: you call Sal Pal to get the latest on the Eagles.
2: That's right.
7: Nagandi and I love Kevin Nagandi, and I do talk to him about the Eagles. That is true. Go ahead.
2: By the way, last year when the Patriots went on that run, you and I were believing in them. Guess who wasn't?
6: That guy.
2: The Patriots fan.
7: By the way, based on everyone's assessment, I was right, because all people...
1: They went to the Super Bowl.
2: They went to the Super Bowl, Evan, and you were 0% excited.
8: You're supposed to be a fan. Like, you don't care if, like, oh,
7: you're
8: I
7: back?
8: Right.
7: I thought I was going to get away with it without you on this one. Stay out of it.
2: Come on, Nuno.
8: You also started this by saying, currently a fan. Those were the first words you said. I'm currently a fan.
2: Which means that you could not be at
6: some point. So his fandom is up for recruitment?
7: No, I'm a Patriots fan.
2: What
7: do I have in my house? My two Patriots hats, my cool Patriots 47 brand shirts.
6: That's because you lied to them and told them you were a Patriots fan, which you are not. You are lying to yourself and thereby lying to everybody else.
2: That's true.
6: You are not a Patriots fan, sir.
2: Here's the thing. I would say NFL Bachelor, because when I did the NFL Bachelorette, I really needed a team. He doesn't need to give out roses. We know it's the Eagles.
6: We know it's the Eagles.
1: Yeah, Lynn, send him an Eagles hat.
2: We know it's Jalen Hurts.
7: I can love Jalen Hurts.
6: You're going to start singing the fight song?
2: Fly, Eagles, fly.
7: I do like that.
6: Does he spell out Eagles when Jalen Hurts scores a touchdown?
2: E-A-G-L-E-S, Eagles. Is that why you hate the Cowboys?
6: Yes.
2: Is that why you're just railing on the Cowboys? Go Birds. Go Birds, right?
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18: 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Tim McKernan, Doug Vaughn, Martin Kilcoyne with you on the program. Jay Bennett Burkett is on the ones and twos. Come on in. The water is warm here in this Del Mar Mortgage 7 o'clock hour. 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Why did you react like...
19: Well, when you say that right at the beginning of the broadcast day, it seems like it's going to be a long time, 5 hours.
20: Well, a little less than that now.
19: Yeah.
18: Think about that.
19: Four
18: about that perspective 50, Martin gave you.
20: Tim says there are friends. Sometimes our friends are mean. I'm going to talk to Mom about it after school.
19: They trigger us.
18: Medics, and they're talking to Lisa Lips, who's talking to Jake Reynolds, who's talking to the Devil's Crotch. 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
19: Platinum pieces, yeah. 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
18: 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Why not? 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And Doug has the responsibility of determining said lead. Doug, what is it?
19: The lead is a little thin today. I guess the lead is the Cardinals didn't fall any farther behind in the wild card race.
18: Oh, boy.
19: Despite losing to the Giants 10-3, they're still just 7.5 out in the wild card, and you better believe Daddy likey that. Now 19.5 behind the Brewers,
18: who clinched the division, and therefore it's...
19: Yeah, so we're probably not going to win the division this year. But this wild card, I'm telling you, flip a coin at this point.
18: Nice.
21: Wakey, it's time to soar.
20: Time to soar.
19: Pallante got lit up last night. He hadn't had very many bad starts this year, but that was one. Other than that, I don't know what the lead is.
20: You want a Slurpee?
22: Players don't ask to be overpaid, and I said
20: Doug, if you want a Slurpee, you could go Springfield Cardinals, Jesus Reyes, huh?
19: What did you do last night?
20: Walk-off homer, first playoff game for the formerly about-to-be-changed Springfield Cardinals.
19: Oh, really?
18: Springfield still, yeah. Doug, don't know the name of the actual nickname of the franchise.
19: No.
20: That's coming. Stay tuned.
19: I guess I need to start watching more minor league baseball.
18: I have to tell you, when you go to the front page of the Post-Dispatch sports section, there's more Springfield Cardinals coverage than there is St. Louis Cardinals coverage. Benjamin Hockman this morning with a big story on Raniel Rodriguez, and then the walk-off that Martin made reference to.
20: To Doug's guy, Jesus, you were there when nobody believed the numbers. You were the first to report his homer totals, and you were called into question.
19: Yeah.
18: Why not preview the Open Cup tonight?
20: Okay. U.S. Open Cup, 8:30, Doug, Colorado.
18: All right. Martin's getting frustrated. Got a little bit of Jackson year two, I think, is what I'm spotting there.
20: I can't wait to get to year two of Jackson.
0: It's a real sophomore slump.
18: What do you got going on there? Wash U?
0: Yeah, a little Wash U t-shirt. I thrifted it yesterday.
19: Thrifted it?
0: That's right.
19: You went to a thrift store and bought it for a buck.
18: You got the Michael Jackson Thriller album kind of curl hanging down.
0: Oh, yeah. That's when my hair gets a little longer, I get a little curly.
19: Look at that. What we're looking at is Rick right now.
20: Are you boat drinking today? Oh, day game.
18: Oh, you finna go day game?
20: 12:15.
0: No. I don't have plans to go to the day game.
20: But you're not opposed to it, Dan Jansen.
0: It's a quick turnaround. 12:15, we get off the air at noon.
20: Well.
0: Strode program.
20: Maybe you can cut out a little early on Ken & Co.?
0: No. I'm committed. I'm committed.
20: I listened to you clowns at the beginning yesterday.
18: Pretty impressive.
20: I left Ken a signed note, and when I walked out, I saw him, and I said, hey, I left you a little something.
18: Oh, you told him that?
20: Yes.
18: Well, he was like...
20: He said, all I heard was a great show, and I'm like, I didn't say have a great show.
18: We were analyzing that note like it was the JonBenet Ramsey note typed in block letters, and I go, I really don't know. And he goes, I just don't know who's coming in here. And I go, God, I don't know. I don't recognize the signature.
19: And then he handed it to Jackson.
18: But you told him that you gave it to him. It's an important detail, Doug, that was left out.
20: I heard him say, well, all he said to me was have a great show. I'm like, I wouldn't say have a great show.
0: I recognized it quickly.
20: Thanks, buddy. I do have terrible penmanship.
0: That's why I recognize it, because I read your handwriting often, and it's awful. Right. No offense.
20: Yeah, that's fair. And then the joke is that he's always collecting autographs, so I said, don't sell this on the open market. Why would I sell it? I'm like, oh, okay, I give up.
0: He sometimes takes things very literally.
20: Literal. Never mind.
18: Doug Springfield Cardinals, 40th for Jesus Baez. His 40th home run of the season was worth watching. No wonder Jesus Baez did. In the ninth inning of his first playoff game with the Cardinals Class AA affiliate, and on the eighth pitch of the at-bat, ascendant prospect Baez crushed 2-run walk-off winner. If his appreciation at the plate was any indication, he knew it was gone from contact. Baez froze at the plate, watched the ball soar, and then spiked his bat before making his way around the bases for a 9-7 victory late Tuesday night at Route 66 Stadium in Springfield, Missouri.
20: Okay. They're going to call that a home run. They're going to rule that a home run, looks like. By the way, can I have a hot take in advance? I'm against the name change. Whatever they come up with, I just think Springfield Cardinals is perfect. You're the AA affiliate. You're right down there. You're in Springfield. You're associated with the Cardinals. So whatever they come up with, even if they're the golden
18: shrubs,
20: shrubs, I'm against it. Whatever slick name, the marketing company that they're going to spend money on, I'm against it. I'm just going to say it in advance. Will you write that down, papers?
0: Yeah. So you're anti-Golden Shrubs if they are to
20: anti-whatever they roll out.
0: I'd be pretty into the Golden Shrubs.
19: I thought the Cardinals here owned that
20: at
19: franchise.
20: One time they did. Many believe when they were selling that franchise, that's when Mike Shannon went on the air and said they're selling the team, and there was a theory that he had gotten mixed up.
19: Okay.
20: I don't know that to be true. That was word on the street. That was a new level of journalism, Doug, called word on the street.
19: Yeah, well, that's fair.
20: Because you have to have attribution.
18: Guys, I'm headed to the Infidelity special today. Gotta think the action will be light while the swamp ass will be at record highs for a September game. Nothing sexier than a sweaty 40-something, 4 Budweisers deep with a sweat ring on her ass getting frisky on the patio's dance floor. Who else is horny? Doug, that's from Beer Cats.
4: Gosh. Butter me up, Daddy.
19: I've never gone to a really hot afternoon game and looked at people and admired their swamp ass.
18: Flip that off.
19: Lick my hoop. And I don't understand why it would be considered an infidelity special.
5: Are you kidding me?
19: I'm not kidding. I don't get it.
18: Well, Beer Cats, I guess, will report back.
19: Yeah, maybe he's in the lifestyle now.
18: But yeah, he was with Hot Wife Autumn, remember?
19: Oh, that's right. Yeah.
18: If you're looking to sleep around, 314-974-0101.
20: Are we going to facilitate? Is that facilitate. Tim gives out the
18: That's
20: number
18: yeah, call
20: after
18: on in.
20: Saying that. Yeah,
18: this is what a Tinder app on the station right here today for the Cardinals Busman special. Doug, should be packed there. as temperatures will be about 95 degrees.
19: Oh, sounds great.
18: And you get Libertor and Alfred Molina, no relation, on the mound for the Giants. Two clubs battling.
19: Mm-hmm. We need that retractable roof, and we need it bad.
18: Jackson, I'm finna fight you.
0: I've said my piece on the matter. Okay, Anthony Molina today. Alfred Molina, of course, Dr. Octopus, and Raiders of the Lost Ark.
18: Oh, yeah. Right. Like to apologize to the audience. Raiders of the Lost Ark, Temple of Doom, Indiana Jones and the Last Crusade, and then what was the recent one?
0: There was two recent ones. There was one with Shia LaBeouf, Kingdom of the Crystal Skull, and then the Dial of Destiny was the last one. Where
20: rank them, Doug.
0: Harrison Ford, at like 82 years old, was running around there stealing back artifacts.
20: You still have that whip.
19: Happens all the time.
0: Yeah, oh yeah.
18: Which one's the best one, Movie Boy?
0: Raiders of the Lost Ark, no question. Second is Last Crusade, and then Dealer's Choice the rest of the way.
18: You don't care after that. First and second, you're fine with the rest. 3, 4, 5, who cares? Yeah. Doug, Dealer's Choice.
0: Raiders of the Lost Ark and Last Crusade. Last Crusade's one with Sean Connery. Fantastic.
18: Beer Katz was the guy who used his mouth on a Festus bartender who had swamp ass after a 12-hour shift in the back of a clothed, seated LeBaron, mind
19: cloth.
18: You.
19: Cloth seated.
18: That's from Mr. Licks.
0: I prefer clothed seated.
19: Cloth seats. Do you have cloth seats?
0: I do.
19: Oh, gosh. I'm sorry.
18: Indiana Jones is really stupid. That's Eric in the Central West End.
0: Raiders of the Lost Ark is so good.
20: Was it woke?
0: Probably, yeah. If it's
18: back
0: fun,
18: in 82?
0: If it's fun or people like it.
18: He doesn't?
0: Yes.
18: So it sounds like Mr. Licks is up against Beer Katz this morning, and Eric in the Central West End is up against Indiana Jones.
0: Weird stance. Really
20: didn't see it coming.
0: Weird stance.
20: And all of this because Tim said Alfred Molina was on the mound?
18: That's correct.
0: Oh, and Boogie Nights. How could I forget? When they're shooting when they're shooting off fireworks.
18: No.
0: And he's maybe had a little bit to sniff, and he's so out of his mind. He's like, you guys want to play some baseball?
18: If you want to ride, ding, ding, ding, ding, ding, ding, ding, ride the white horse. Beer Katz will spend most of his time at the game today in the stall waiting to get toe-tapped on.
19: Oh, no.
18: It's from the Heiser House hooligan.
19: That
18: I guess
19: doesn't
18: he knows
19: happen
18: him.
19: At Busch Stadium.
0: I was going to say, probably not the best place for it.
19: It's probably where never happened.
0: Airports, right? That's where
18: the Minneapolis one.
0: Yeah. That would be interesting. It's like a TikTok trend.
20: We're going to rule that a toe tap.
0: Ranking.
20: It probably exists.
18: Webster Grove sucks. Thanks. That's Gary Pinkel's cell phone etiquette. Mm-hmm. It looks like they're looking to go today. Cottleville and Webster Grove. Doug, I don't know. Here's what I do know. We have the polosplus.com dossier.
19: Okay.
18: 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That's coming your way. Oh, papers, what do you think? Around 8:30, 8:45, eh?
0: I'd say 8:35.
20: Hard out?
0: JR will be doing the Last Minute Blues podcast, so I can't keep him forever. But,
20: his
0: we'll
20: hard
0: out
20: is often a very specific number. It'll say like 8:51:30. Yeah.
0: Well, because I want to get as much humanly possible out of
20: for
0: JR
20: sure.
0: as possible.
18: There you go.
0: So I put the exact last minute that he could do it.
20: I'm not questioning you.
0: Sure.
20: I'm questioning JR. Like, you can't get... It's 8:52:48. Okay, gotta go.
0: Hey, listen, I don't know if he's about as committed as a guest as one can have.
18: No, he is.
0: He's great.
20: Chip Carey had his Jackson Bennett Paquette moment last night. He said, and the Blues are getting back to it, too. They've got camp next week. And about an inning later, he said, the great Chris Kerber has texted me. They actually opened camp on Thursday. And I thought that felt like Jackson. Like
0: honesty in broadcasting.
20: Loose
0: I don't know.
20: Hockey knowledge.
0: Right, wherever. You know, just pick up little facts left and right.
18: The fact that minor league baseball leads the post disgrace tells you the only thing you need to know about this ghost town. St. Louis sucks. That's from Pat Dugsrump.
19: I think people just want to have something optimistic to look forward to.
18: Give me something to believe in. Poison, yeah, Brett Michaels. Was that his best song? I know everybody who talks about Talk Dirty to Me and Every Rose Has Its Thorn, but Give Me Something to Believe In was really introspective.
20: Kind
18: wasn't it?
20: Inspiring.
19: Sure was. Yeah. Sure was.
20: We have tickets to, is he in town?
18: I think he's too recent.
20: Okay.
18: Interesting, Licks, considering the LeBaron is the official car of Oakville. How's the traffic on Telegraph this morning? That's from Lady Sonia's Teacup. Mm.
19: You pretty much have to go Telegraph if you're in Oakville, don't you? It's the main artery.
20: It's their Manchester?
19: I think it is.
18: Jackson, yeah. Have you done your Anthony Bourdain exploring South County, yeah, video yet?
0: Parts unknown. Parts unknown.
19: You can wear like a safari outfit with a pith helmet.
0: A little curled up mustache. Yeah. Yeah, I think so. That show has his legs. We got to do that and Real Housewives of TMA.
19: Did you like that? You should bring a magnifying glass.
20: Did you enjoy that Rick Steves, his adventures? You know who that is? Rick Steves, the travel guy?
0: Mm-mm.
20: You don't know who that is?
18: I don't know who that is either.
20: Are you serious?
18: No. It's what's going on? Is this the same
0: thing? Shaking his head.
20: Oh, PBS. And Doug, you know who I'm talking about. Rick Steves, he's a travel. He'd always go to Europe.
18: This is a puck on net that I am not following.
20: But what I hated about
18: share
20: it,
18: with the audience.
20: He would always help you with travel tips, but he would be in the most beautiful city in the world. But he was always kind of frugal, so he would help you save money while you travel. He's like, and over there is the most beautiful castle in the world, and next to it is one of the greatest restaurants in the world. I like to pack a sandwich in the morning, and then I sit across on a bench, and he always had a really frugal way of travel, which is great.
0: It was a blind spot for me.
20: But look it up.
0: Rick what?
20: Steves.
0: Steves, okay.
20: Plural.
18: Mr. Lick should worry less about the smoking hot bartenders I slay and more time worrying about what he's cooking at his Ole Miss tailgate party. Lane Kiffin about to curb stomp your alma mater. That's from Beer Cats going after Mr. Licks, who says he will sue anybody who says he went to school in Oxford. So Beer Cats now.
3: Oh, my gosh. Listen to this guy.
18: Will be hiring defense counsel.
20: Okay. The best part of that Strauss drop is, I think, wasn't he referring to somebody on the dais?
18: Oh, absolutely. Probably the Plowhawk, if I had to bet. It's either the cat or the Plowhawk. I feel comfortable there on that. You can text in as well, 314-399-9646. 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Jeremy Rutherford on the polos, plus Dossier in studio. 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That's coming your way at approximately 8:35. And Cardinal Vending, Daddy Padre, Doug, bringing in treats.
19: Oh, is he
18: bringing in treats, okay, brother? And he's going to be here as a representative of the 2019 Stanley Cup team, and maybe he can draw some of the similarities in the room between this 26 club and the 2019 team.
19: He didn't play on 2019. Yikes. He was a traffic cone in net in some of the practices ahead. They beat him like a government mule.
0: What did you do to contribute to the cup?
19: Nice, I watched. Jackson.
0: Covered.
19: Mm-hmm.
18: Maybe went to Winnipeg.
20: If he plays, Doug, maybe they don't go seven. Maybe they get it done sooner.
19: He would have gotten hurt. Mm. He would have gotten hurt real bad. The first shot, he would have said, I don't want to play anymore.
18: If it Bennington failed to shut out the Bruins in Game 7, does Daddy Padre shut them out?
19: No.
18: 314-974-0101.
0: Be a Hollywood movie if he did.
19: He got to practice once before the game. Remember that?
0: Yeah.
19: There was an emergency. They said, summon Daddy Padre. And they took some shots on him before the game. And they were like 2 feet away, just barely tapping the puck at him. Like, we don't want to hurt the guy.
0: So you're saying they just need a warm body?
19: Apparently that's what it was, yeah.
20: Did you ever do pieces, Doug? Local TV sports guys would always do, this is my chance to go out and play goalie. Or
19: thought I'd give it a try.
20: Right. Did you do any of those? I think Rich Gould, he and Rammer had like challenges. Yeah. They would play people in tennis. But you never got in net?
19: Never got in the net. I tried to hit a softball pitcher once. I think it was Coriezu, I think, had some hotshot pitcher way back when. She was really good.
20: Our Doug Vaughn, age 40, takes this 13-year-old deep.
19: I wasn't 40 at the time. I was like 30-something. I said, I can hit a high school softball pitcher.
0: Yeah.
19: I didn't touch the ball. I didn't come close to touching the ball. No. Just passed me in an instant.
0: Because they're closer, so it's 82.
19: Yeah, and the swing is different. You know, in baseball, you take a big swing. In softball, they just kind of jab at the ball because it's coming in so far.
4: Come on, babe. Put the bat down.
20: Next time, send Rezepa.
18: Right there. Tough spot.
19: That's the kind of journalism we need more of.
18: Tough spot right there. Hey, everybody knows Dr. Pryor from his delectable spots here on 101 ESPN. 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Tim McKernan, Doug Vaughn, Martin Kilcoyne with you on said presentation. Jay Bennett Burkett on the ones and twos. Jeremy Rutherford coming up on the Polos Plus dossier in the 8 o'clock hour. 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
18: Here's some perspective for you on a Wednesday, huh? Is this a live version?
20: Is it a recording of a recording of nature?
0: It's a remastered version.
18: Oh,

0: Where were you in 1991 when this was number one around the world?
1: Same place as always, swinging and missing at some crazy sophomores. Right, going down on strikes.
2: Three quick ones. Probably listened to this on the way home from that very moment.
1: Three quick fastballs, tap the plate, sit down.
0: Well, unfortunately, Doug, you bringing up this lighthearted anecdote from 35 years ago is pissed off Jackson's boogie board. Mm. Doug! And he sent it in multiple times. Doug, the swings aren't different. When is the last time you watched a softball game? Exclamation point, question mark, exclamation point.
1: I see a lot of different swings in softball than I do in Major League Baseball. But some of them swing from the heels, go for the long ball. Some of them just kind of chop at the ball. There are different swings in softball. There are different swings in baseball, too. But in general, the baseball swing's longer. Also, the ball's going, tends to go up in softball. Mm. Makes it even tougher to hit, I think.
3: What can play?
4: Ken did tell me that he got Joe Buck to have the whole Monday Night Football crew to sign a ball. How big is this auction? There's going to be more items than people.
1: He spends a year collecting for it.
4: I know, but...
1: He gets more stuff than they actually use and then moves it on to the next year.
0: Doug gets a Gobble Bowl, November 21st, and it's in St. Charles.
1: He raises a lot of money.
5: Iggy, are you aware of what happened with Lady Gaga last night?
6: I do.
4: And that was on HD 2.
6: That might have been on.
4: Or was that on the Scratchy AM?
1: Okay. What happened to Lady Gaga last night? What was the rest of that story?
6: I don't know, but she just has a kid.
0: How about that?
1: Just last night.
4: Is that what you wanted to know, Vaughn?
1: Okay.
0: Can you imagine being so upset about a softball story from 35 years ago that you have to text a radio show multiple times? That's from the Crestwood Coyote. Boogie board definitely doesn't know ball. What a moron. Of course the swings are different. They're shorter and more compact. That's from the never-ending wipe. And who would have thought Doug's little Coriezu story from 1991 would be revisited with this much passion in 2026?
1: I probably have the video somewhere. I mean, I didn't come close to making contact.
0: Delusional softball guy thinks they're real soft. They're real ball players. Incredible losers, honestly. That's from Gary Pinkle's cell phone again. Have you guys covered the Sydney Sweeney ad yet? That's from Leather Daddy. I feel like somebody brought it up on the program, but I don't know what program, Martin. There's TMA. There's ATMA. It strikes me as being more ATMA adjacent because Iggy would have brought it up, but I don't know. Jackson, what do you know, boy?
6: It was ATMA, I'm pretty sure. Yeah.
0: And what is the topic?
6: It's some prediction market, and it's Sydney Sweeney nude, naked as a jaybird, but she covers up are not safe for work areas with footballs, basketballs, volleyballs, soccer balls.
0: That's the story.
6: I don't really see it. I don't think there's much of a story there. It's an advertisement.
0: Doug, there you go.
6: She's obviously a polarizing figure, I guess.
0: Oh, is she really?
6: Well, I guess she. Whenever she does something, it creates news stories and people, you know. Publications have to put out little articles, so it's like backlash. Scene over here.
0: Did somebody take to Twitter?
6: I don't know.
7: Women athletes are up in arms over it.
6: Yeah, that's what some places will tell you, but if you actually take a deep breath of fresh air, you'll realize no one gives a damn.
0: Now that's directed at people who you call chronically online?
6: Correct. People chronically online would be like, yeah, the Sydney Sweeney ad is a big deal. Like, or...
0: Is a Hoosier Trojan horse chronically online? I'm trying to find out Jackson's got one of those charts.
6: The Hoosier Trojan

0: Who cares?
1: I saw a photo of some of the writers that had written articles complaining about it, and they look about like what you would expect them to look. Like they're jealous of
2: Sydney. I'll be on taking to Twitter with an apology later this afternoon.
1: They're jealous of Sydney Sweeney's looks. So
2: yeah, that's what they said in their columns?
1: No, but you can tell by looking at these writers that they are jealous. What other reason would there be to write something? People have been doing ads like that forever.
0: Correct. The Hardee's ads with...
2: Paris Hilton from 20 years ago?
0: Yeah. I mean, those were obviously not naked, but they're selling sex.
2: Yeah. It was just delicious burgers and fries.
0: Yeah, I thought that too, but I was 7 years old.
2: All right, Doug, I've gone to The Athletic to give an example now that I've learned about people who are chronically online.
0: Mm-hmm.
2: A controversial sports gambling advert. Do you have a problem with that?
1: Yeah, you don't have to say it. We got time to say advertisement.
2: Featuring Sydney Sweeney has sparked a backlash. Ah, sparked a backlash column. Chronically online. That's usually a tell that somebody's been chronically online. Yeah. Among female athletes for sexualizing women in sports. The American actress, who is 29, is an equity holder and strategic partner in Novig, a federally regulated U.S. prediction market that lets users trade contracts on sporting outcomes. It's, quote, Just Sports campaign shows an otherwise naked Sweeney covering herself with American footballs, basketballs, and hockey pads while pitching Novig as a sports-only alternative to markets that also offer contracts on politics, wars, and death. The advert predictably went viral but has provoked criticism from female athletes for objectifying women. Quote, Sydney Sweeney, this is what women in sports look like, British sprinter Amy Hunt said during a live BBC interview after finishing fourth in the 200 meters at the Ultimate Championship in Budapest Sunday.
3: Why was she interviewed if she just finished fourth?
1: Household name there. They had to go around the world to find someone who'd say something.
2: 21.4. Muscles. Hard work. Blood. Sweat, tears. This is a beautiful evening.
0: Doug, that's sportscast.
2: That's I don't know. I'm just reading what's in the prompter.
1: What a terrific article!
2: In a post on her Instagram, four-time Olympic swimming champion Ari Arne. You think that's right?
0: Let's go with it. I don't know who this is.
2: Titmus.
1: Titmouse?
2: Nope. There's no A-U or O-U.
1: Okay.
2: Described the Novig advert as, quote, a kick in the face to women who had dedicated their lives to their sport.
1: Oh, God.
2: And questioned why women's bodies and women's sport were still being sexualized. Doug, that was on her Instagram. Did you like the post?
1: No, I didn't care for the post. Didn't see it.
2: No, I'm talking about did you, like, click like?
1: Oh, I didn't. No.
2: The criticism has developed into a wider social media response, with former UCLA gymnast Gracie Kramer posting competition footage in a now expired Instagram story under the message, "This is what a woman's sport looks like." While Olympic swimmer, is it Laney or Lanny?
1: I just don't know.
2: Pallister and sprinter Bree Rizzo shared footage on the social media platform from their own careers.
1: Well, good for them. What's that supposed to show? I mean, haven't they been using beautiful women to sell products since the beginning of advertising?
0: Yeah.
2: Seth uses me for Design Air.
0: Beautiful men as well.
2: Thank you. This is what a male athlete looks like.
1: Yeah.
2: Look
1: have you, consider, picture of you, have you fancy considered camp? Releasing some now of me your at
2: the World Series of Poker.
0: Yeah, folding cards.
2: Yeah. Hopped up on scotch from the night before.
0: Yeah. Some guy in giant headphones next to you. So you see why I said this is a non-story.
2: But people are chronically online and they take to Twitter?
0: I guess. Like they mentioned three people, none of which we've ever heard of. Who cares?
1: And it probably accomplished exactly what the advertiser wanted, and that it stirred talk and
0: no question
1: awareness of the ad.
0: No question.
2: I'm selling sex too, Doug. Who's buying? That's from the unknown DJ. Well, would you like to apologize?
1: I don't know who's buying. I haven't seen his ad.
4: I like it when you call me Big Papa.
2: Well, I have to be honest. I was not aware of the story, but now I have read it. It's in the second half of The Athletic. And it says, the row comes as prediction market companies spend heavily

0: You like that term, the row? That's a very European.
1: Just, you talk about making up a story where there is none. This is a classic example of that.
2: I would agree.
0: Comes as prediction market companies spend heavily on a celebrity-led advertising around the start of the NFL season. A polymarket campaign has featured LeBron James, Derek Jeter, Eli Manning, Rajon Rondo, Reggie Bush, Spike Lee, and model Emily Ratajkowski. Doug, you may remember her from Robin Thicke's classic Blurred Lines.
1: I remember that.
0: And T.I. and Pharrell were in that, too.
2: She was in Gone Girl as well.
0: She was. With the delightful Ben Affleck, and Cam Ovede had a news truck in that movie.
2: Yeah.
1: They did.
0: They did.
3: Huh. Yeah, Tupac did, too.
0: Tupac did?
3: Yeah. They had to send him down there for a week and just park him, but it was... Yeah.
2: They shot in Cape Girardeau, right?
3: I believe that's correct.
2: Yeah. And Ben Affleck refused to wear a Yankee cap and almost halted production for days.
0: Is that right?
2: Yeah.
0: Man, this is the stuff you get on Movie Boy.
1: Yeah. Do you think it would have been cheaper for them to like rent a U-Haul and put a decal over it for...
2: Authenticity.
1: 10 minutes that they're going to film right there.
2: It's authenticity.
3: I don't think it cost them I think the locals were willing to send down crew. I wonder if a crew...
2: Fincher's also like crazy and like desires authenticity and does like 85 takes. He's out of his mind.
3: I'm just wondering, Doug, do you think our satellite truck driver for the 2 Fox or for the 4 Fox gets down there and he's just parked all day? Like, yeah, I didn't get to take a lunch today. Like, you're sitting in the sat truck, pal.
2: Lensman Jake would be prime for that opportunity.
3: He'd be popping out of the truck. What's up, guys?
2: trying to hang out with Ben Affleck.
3: Oh, I love it. Good morning, gentlemen. Back after working in California the past couple of weeks. I missed the presentation very much. I'm looking forward to listening to this sports/non-sports program. That's from George Clooney's doppelganger.
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2: No doubt.
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2: It's a great question, Tim. Nice. One of your many fantastic questions.
3: All right.
0: Good for you.
2: Well, I'm just trying to buy time. Mark from Mark's Mulch and Bra has 3 wins. Shooter McGavin also has 3 wins.
3: Wow.
2: Steven Time picked up his 2nd win yesterday, while Jugs in D.C. and Kevin Miller each have a win apiece.
1: Be a good time to win a door. My garage door went kaput last night.
0: What happened? You have so many issues with your garage door and your heating and cooling system. I'm starting to wonder if you just like to have these guys come over.
1: No, I'm reading that excessive heat can cause them to expand, and then they get jammed up and don't work a lot. That it says excessive heat in the summer is a common cause of doors that suddenly stop working.
2: But you've made, I thought, an astute observation, or at least a suggestion to the listeners, that you keep the Schaefer Door Company number right by your garage door opener,
1: right,
2: so that when there is issues, you don't even have to look.
1: You don't go wandering around saying, who do I call? Where do we go? You'll
2: Schaefer
1: know.
2: Door.
1: Schaefer Door.
2: Jason Gasrow.
0: Yeah, Schaefer Door Company sponsored the podcast and that prize. So send your emails in morning after at InsideSTL.com. 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And maybe you can take down Shooter McGavin and Mark from Mark's Mulch and Bra Emporium and find yourself with a brand new garage door in October because you won an email competition on the morning after on 101 ESPN. Sharon and Clayton is on Doug's side on this. What about all the half-dressed cheerleaders in all levels of sports, high school, college, pro? That's nothing but TNA. This is nothing new, been going on forever. Give me a damn break. And yeah, that includes the Golden Girls, Golden Girl Dad. They aren't out there so people can see how well they perform a step vault change. Doug, what's a step vulture?
1: I don't know, but it sounds complicated. And she's absolutely right. Sharon's right, of course.
2: Again, I don't think anybody who's like really out there living is like...
0: What do you mean by really out there living? What does that mean?
2: You know.
1: Normal person.
2: I don't want to put such words on it because, you know, it could be, for all I know, it's kink shaming. We won't do that. Mm. But
1: well, now I do kink shame.
2: Yeah.
1: Probably. It's not a kink to have a beautiful woman in
2: no,
1: commercial.
2: I know. Trust me. That's what I'm trying to say. Always. I'm saying, who cares? No one that actually out there caring. This is like a, this is not like nonsense. Yeah. No one actually cares about this. So to be like even have an opinion on it, there's no opinion to have. It's an advertisement. Scroll by if you don't like it.
0: I could take or leave Arby's roast beef sandwiches, some of their other stuff I enjoy, and, of course, the fires. That's Walrus King in the Form Energy YouTube chat, Doug.
1: Why would you text that into us?
0: Well, it wasn't. It was in the YouTube chat, and I just glance at it to tell people to hang out in there.
1: Okay.
0: And that was the first thing I saw. They're talking Arby's.
1: Why would he say it
0: and
1: there?
0: And fires.
2: Pretty good curly fry.
0: Isn't that right?
2: Oh, yeah.
3: Were you watching the CBS pregame? They got nuked because I guess during their pregame, they had a huge Arby's rollout as a sponsor, and there was like a food truck, and they were all sitting on the set eating Arby's during the pregame.
0: This is what the CBS?
3: Yeah. People
0: Adam
3: took to
0: Zucker? People, Rick Neuheisel?
3: Well, no, I think this was more like the James Brown.
0: All the NFL?
3: Power. Yeah.
0: They wow. Boy, I'm kind of surprised they had to do that.
3: I'm going to look it up.
2: Arby's people took to the bag.
3: No, there were a lot of people taking to Twitter.
0: I'm certain they dropped the bag, but I'm surprised that, you know.
2: Right. Well, listen, the curly fries.
1: They're just that good.
0: That they got on the NFL today?
1: Yeah, people have to stop what they're doing on live network television.
0: I just don't think that Jimmy the Greek and Irv Cross would have done that.
3: Hey, it's probably just a bottle of scotch in front of Jimmy the Greek. Let me tell you about it. That's not a sponsor, Jimmy. I don't care. I just want to talk about it.
2: Blur it out. I don't give a
3: damn. During the season premiere of the NFL Today, I'm reading AI, by the way, which will kill us, but this is AI saying, during the premiere of NFL Today, September 13th, 2026, CBS faced heavy backlash from viewers for turning an in-studio segment into an overt advertisement Arby's steak nuggets. Yeah, it sounds interesting.
0: Steak nuggets. Doug, you ever had a steak nugget?
1: I don't think so.
3: Roughly 20 minutes into the week one pregame show, the cast transitioned into a prominent in-your-face promotional segment. The host pitched Arby's steak nuggets as a direct alternative to a regular nugget. Fans heavily roasted the network on social media platforms like X and TikTok, criticizing the broadcast for blending heavy-handed corporate fast food advertising directly into sports.
1: Heavy-handed.
4: Bizarre.
3: Maybe we'll find that audio papers. You got the next
2: the
3: what,
2: audio
3: four and
2: of
3: a half
2: them eating Arby's?
3: Well, just shilling.
2: Beep, bop, bop, bop, bop, bop.
3: We could learn. Boop, boop. Wouldn't mind working on my shilling.
0: Gene Thomas says, oh, that country gravy at DQ.
2: People like dipping their chicken tenders in there.
1: Country gravy at Dairy Queen?
2: Yeah, that's a
0: Brazier.
2: Very popular thing is to dip the chicken tenders in the gravy.
1: Oh.
2: You don't like anything dipped in gravy. And that's borderline.
1: Mashed potatoes.
2: You don't like it on your pizza?
0: You got that on that pizza.
2: Yeah.
1: No, I don't want gravy on my pizza. No.
2: I mean, we contain multitudes, but eventually we're going to have to start answering for this.
0: Well, you can get in there and talk about Arby's and Dairy Queen in the Form Energy YouTube chat with Snorting Ants, Tim's AM Protein Drink, and Gene Thomas and Scorsese. They're all in there talking to Snorting Ants, who says, add a double cheeseburger, too. 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
2: 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The Cardinals lose yesterday. Rubber match day game today. 12:15 first pitch against the Giants with Matthew Liberatore toeing the slab for the Redbirds. That was another Sports Center Update brought to you by Universal Windows Direct. You'll be saying, well, I love my windows.
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0: You think everybody in the audience knows this is my theme music?
1: Oh, I'm sure they do, Tim. Of course they do.
0: Nice. Thanks. What's Best Picture, 86?
2: 84?
0: I'm going to say 85.
1: Well, the movie might have come out.
2: 84-ish? Was that Tom something won the Oscar?
1: Amadeus came out in 84, so it was the one that 85 Best Picture.
2: That's kind of a technicality, right? Like the Super Bowl.
1: It's really annoying.
2: 85 Bears, they won the Super Bowl in 86.
1: Right, it's really annoying.
0: The program is TMA. It's presented by Brown and Crouppen. We broadcast from the Stiefel Studios. My name is Tim McKernan, still ranked as the number one broadcaster in the world. It's unbelievable. Thank you for making that possible per InsideSTL.com. Your votes mean the world. Douglas Elvin Vaughn, Jackson Bennett, Burkett is on the ones and twos. Martin Kilcoin is experiencing backlash from audience members, and people are taking to Twitter, Martin, because they're unhappy with what this morning? I can't recall what they were. Ken Martin. Oh, here it is. Chairman Steve, he wants you to get him a Sidney Sweeney signed football for Gobble Bowl.
3: Okay.
0: Is that something you're able to?
2: Let's see, I'm going to write that down. Sidney Gobble Bowl. Iggs is going to have a rental truck backing it up to this event.
1: Mm-hmm.
2: The amount of items. Good text audit earlier that people were saying. Rick Steves is fire. Martin, if you have a problem with Rick Steves, we're going to scrap. Uh-oh. I was merely pointing out, and you guys said you hadn't heard of him. He's a travel guru, mm-hmm. mostly on PBS, but he does a great job, but he often will recommend a frugal alternative. And then you're watching and saying, oh, I'd like to go to that cool restaurant. He says, I pack a sandwich that way in the morning. You save a few bucks.
3: Yeah.
2: But he is a travel icon. Few folks were upset with
3: He's
2: that.
3: Not suggesting you bring the sandwich into the restaurant.
2: No.
0: Doug, you remember Lisa Lips, right?
3: The name sounds familiar.
2: Lewis Lips.
0: Clip that off. Lisa Lips is in the Form Energy YouTube chat and says, I zoomed in on Jackson's face, and I have to be honest, I'm a little disappointed. Not that he's bad looking. I just expected him to look a little more elfish and less 60s auto mechanic.
1: Elfish?
0: Do you look like a 60s auto mechanic?
1: I guess because my hair is slicked back a little bit.
0: And you got the pompadour.
1: Yeah.
0: Kind of like Bowser and Sha-na-na, I guess.
2: Yeah, you need a white t-shirt.
1: Like James Dean? Do I look like James Dean?
0: Yeah, Jimmy Dean. He's Jimmy Dean over there, Doug.
1: Nice. Ever seen East of Eden? Yeah. All right, well, I'll take it. That's better than looking elfish, I guess. Who sent that in?
0: Lisa Lips. Lisa Lips.
1: Nice.
3: Does a 60s auto mechanic look different than one from today?
1: Well, I guess the slick back hair is what they're talking about. But again, it will dry here momentarily and then rest the top of my head much more modern looking, more contemporary looking.
3: I see.
0: I think Jackson looks great. Nice. True king.
1: Thank you.
0: From the Simple Dog Man in the Form Energy YouTube chat.
1: Simple Dog Man's been singing my praises recently. You know what? I like it.
3: True king.
0: He looks like Joey Buttafuoco. That's from Chairman Steven DeMunt. I don't see the resemblance,
1: Doug. That would mean something to me if I knew that was.
3: Joey Buttafuoco, did he shoot the mistress?
1: God, yeah, this is... I don't want to be associated with
2: you
1: this.
2: You don't look a thing like Joey Buttafuoco.
1: Born in Massapequa, New York. I think that's where Jerry Seinfeld's from. Interesting enough.
3: Okay.
1: But I don't look anything like him, nor do I want to be associated with him. No.
0: Jackson has officially distanced himself from Joey Buttafuoco, and that'll make its way around social media.
1: Yeah,
0: I might take to social media, though, under one of my burner accounts and see if I can get that fire continue to spread. Get involved in the program, 314-399-9646. That's how you can text into the Air Comfort Service text inbox. You can call in at 314-974-0101, Callier and Thompson phone lines. And, of course, watch the program on the TMASTL YouTube channel. 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There it is. Now you're watching the show and listening to the show. And if you'd like, you can participate in the Form Energy YouTube chat. 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And just like Michelob Ultra, now a longtime sponsor here on TMA, the sponsor of the YouTube chat. 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It's only worth it if you enjoy it. Enjoy a Michelob Ultra with your friends while you enjoy Missouri and Troy this weekend. Oh, my goodness, Doug. Should be a Jim Dandy in Columbia.
3: Now, what was that for at the end there?
0: He said Columbia.
3: Well, I don't think it'll be a Jim Dandy. I think it'll be a Mizzou route.
1: You going to go?
3: No, I don't have tickets yet.
0: Oh, but you're so yet makes it sound like you're.
2: Sound, there's
3: well,
2: interest.
3: If they fell into my lap, I have Cardinal tickets for Saturday, so I'm not sure what I'd do.
0: That's going to be awesome. Nationals and Cardinals?
3: It'd be really nice. Two teams with a lot to play for at this point.
1: McGreevy will be tossing on Saturday.
0: No, Ryan?
1: Mm-hmm.
2: What's the spread Saturday there, guys?
0: I think 26.5 last time I checked, yeah. Matt, and I was about to take a gander on that.
3: But if you drive all that way and it's 35-0 at halftime, you're going to say, oh, brother, what are we doing here?
0: Like, I'll be there on the third, and I'll be there on the 10th, eh? And I can't wait. Can't wait. Kind of a rough home schedule in 2026 until you get to October, mm-hmm. which is kind of a bad beat. But then you got the Gators, you got the Aggies. Off to Hotty Totty you go, bye week, Halloween in Fayetteville. And then back to Columbia for Texas. Yeah.
1: 26.5. 26.5 is the number. The over-under set 50.5.
0: Spread zone, because the digital team will not be taking place this week. Riz and I were just emailing with a head of our digital team, Noah, who does a wonderful job. He did he shot your podcast and did the social media for your podcast.
2: Oh, yeah, with Frank Franklin, right? The Missouri one.
0: He's a good guy. Good guy, new guy here, and does a wonderful job. And it's Blues Media Day, so the digital team won't be here, so we won't be doing spread zone. So I guess I'll release my plays here on this program, Doug. 26.5 is the number for the Fighting Tigers, as just mentioned on the program. There are a couple that the Tama Avenue Capital partners are keeping their eye on. We were spotted early on that Michigan play last week. We got you home. We're 3-0 in our lock so far this year, giving you LSU's over last week. And it's just a matter of how we're going to make you money this week. But watch this. I make picks, you make money. I make picks, you make money.
3: Okay.
0: That's correct. Here's Eli Drinkwitz on why he thinks he's got himself a quarterback, and he's going to put him on display this Saturday night in Columbia, Missouri.
4: I've been thoroughly impressed with his leadership capabilities, his interpersonal communication and leadership skills. You know, I didn't even realize that he stays out there and daps everybody as they come on the field. You know, he's in the defensive huddle telling them to get after it. Like, the dude understands he's a part of this team, and I think it's something that is really good for us. You know, I thought Brady was always really like that, and I think Austin does that in his own way, especially only being here 9 months. I think he's done a really, really good job of doing that, and I think that translates to having a lot of confidence in himself and poise. You know, he was never fazed by the moment. He was never fazed by the student section saying stuff about Trinidad, you know, when he walked on the field. Like, I think it just motivated him, which was awesome. And he went out there and delivered some dimes.
0: Delivered some dimes
3: and dapped his teammates.
0: He does have a leadership trait that has been observed both by the people covering the team, and there you heard the head coach, but I think also his fellow teammates. And I can imagine that would be not easy. I don't want to say it'd be difficult, but not easy when you're coming in as a new quarterback to a team and immediately establishing that presence. But, you know, it's something that Gabe Yarman has talked about, that this is a guy who exhibits a mature off-field persona that translates to leadership, which is certainly a wonderful characteristic for a quarterback.
1: Yeah, I think it also speaks volumes last season when he wanted to stick around with Ole Miss during their playoff run, despite already transferring to Mizzou because he didn't want to leave his teammates. And you saw him do the exact same thing. I remember watching an Ole Miss college football playoff game, and Austin Simmons, the Ole Miss Rebels were on the field. Austin Simmons is dapping each and every single one of them up as they enter the field. You know,
2: I heard Drink on Tiger Talk last night, and he was asked about the Olugbide connection, and Drinkwitz said in the spring it was pretty bad. He said the two of them, he said, were just so out of sync. He said, honestly, even into our fall camp, he said there was a lot of work, even after practice, those two, Simmons and Olugbide. But he referenced two different times where he said it was pretty ugly if you were in there watching it. Mm-hmm. Just how, and obviously Caden Lee has a comfort level with Austin Simmons. But he said Olugbide and Simmons stayed after practice like almost every day to get on the same page. And you can tell they are now.
0: Yeah.
1: Sure. Yeah.
2: Which is huge. So again, the work ethic, yeah. Which most quarterbacks are kind of your leader type people, some less outgoing. This guy does seem to check a lot of boxes. He does have, I don't know if it'll matter, but he does have another year of eligibility next year.
1: Interesting.
0: ILL 39.5 point favorite over Southern Illinois. Doug, you going to watch that one?
3: Probably not. Probably not.
0: Two local teams.
2: Yeah. Brett Bielema is not on the hot seat, but he was on the Pat 40 list of people that should take the bus to work.
0: That's correct, sir.
2: I don't know what that
3: bus
2: means.
3: Bus to work.
2: I don't know what that means.
3: Like, sell his car because he's going to run out of money?
2: I don't know what that means. I kind of like it, but I don't know what it means.
1: Martin, huge credit to your station. Right. Perfect Friday matchup. Houston at Texas Tech.
0: That actually is noteworthy.
1: 22 versus 13 at in Lubbock. Lubbock? Lubbock's? Lubbock.
0: Yeah, I noticed that. You added an X on there.
1: I know.
0: There. What was that about?
1: My bad. Well, because the X
0: and Tex... That's that 60s auto mechanic dialect.
1: Mm-hmm. Yeah. Yeah. Lubbock would have been a good place
3: Didn't
1: to
3: have
1: be
3: a whole
1: be.
3: Lot of formal education.
1: Yeah, but I would actually... Lubbock sounds like
2: a
1: terrible place to
2: live. I need
1: you in
2: a black and white photo leaning over the engine with the hood up.
1: Yeah. But this is exactly what I'm talking about when I talk about a Friday night matchup.
2: Perfect game,
1: And then also on another network... ESPN. Miami has to go to Wake Forest. They should smoke them, but it's a road game with a big dog. That's what I'm talking about. Something at the bar to watch on a Friday night. Maybe have a little action on. Nothing, no marquee game, but a good enough game.
0: This guy's single-handedly destroying high school football in America.
1: And sure. Proudly doing it, damn it.
3: What are you proudly doing it?
2: Wow.
1: They don't put high school football on television. I'm talking about what if I'm speaking for the voiceless here.
3: For the voiceless.
1: Also, am I the only one who just found out that Arizona State and Kansas are playing at Wembley Stadium on Saturday?
0: No, that was discussed throughout the Missouri broadcast.
1: I didn't pick up on it.
0: Well, I don't know how that happened.
1: Really odd.
0: Wow. It's rough enough, I think, for schools to take games off campus as it is. It's another thing to take them out of the country.
3: Well, those two schools are looking for increased tourism into their cities.
2: Yeah. A lot of Brits will be coming to Lawrence.
1: Mm-hmm. Both of them. Wounded after losses to SEC schools. Arizona State, a 5.5-point favorite. Seems almost too good to be true.
0: Woo Pig Sui gets to host Georgia this weekend. That's an 11 o'clock game. And 24.5 points, the spread on that one, Doug. They're not expecting Ryan Silverfield's bunch to put up much of a fight in Fayetteville. Allen Dadeville is fired up for this one. And this is the one that I would be watching. If I were able to be watching it, but have an event this weekend. I think it's a bit of a shame that LSU Ole Miss is taking attention away from Lenora Sellers versus Kamario Taylor. I cannot wait for that one. Doug, that's Mississippi State and Jackson's guy Shane Beamer.
1: Yeah.
0: I'll be polling for Mississippi State because you want Mississippi State to be undefeated when they host Missouri and ideally ranked the following Saturday. You'll be polling for Mississippi State because you hate Shane Beamer.
1: Well, 3:15 start.
0: Yep.
1: In Columbia, South Carolina, the Gamecocks are favored by 4. Doesn't that seem a little stinky after Mississippi State's dominant performance on the road in Minnesota and how good Kamario Taylor's looked that SC would still be favored by more than 3.5? I don't know. But when it's stink, you lean into the stink, so it might be better than Beamer.
2: And the stink means...
1: It just doesn't make much sense to me. So when that's the case, you lean into it. You say, okay, it doesn't make much sense to me, but I'll take South Carolina and the points.
0: His papers, he's a sharp.
1: No, I haven't. I looked at the ledger. I haven't hit a bet since like mid-July.
3: Oh,
0: this guy's
3: no.
0: a sharp.
1: But I also don't bet. I really only bet during football
0: I mean,
1: season.
0: What have you seen from South Carolina that makes you think they're no good?
1: I don't think, not necessarily anything because they haven't played anybody. But
0: shot
1: I think,
0: at Kent State and Towson.
1: But then wouldn't you think, like, I don't know, not a pick 'em maybe, but like SC by 1.5? I don't know. It seems like it should be a coin toss game.
0: It is a game where I think Mississippi State right now is riding high and therefore they're getting some attention because they did play a legitimate team on the road when they beat P.J. Fleck and Row the Boat in Minnesota last week.
1: Right, and they have what seems to be a game-changing quarterback.
0: But you could make the case that
1: South Carolina
0: has a game-changing quarterback.
1: Yeah.
0: I agree with Allen Dadeville, who says that's getting overshadowed. He says, I cannot wait for that one. Also, every time you guys bring up the doggies, I remember they exist. Good for them, man. Huh. That's from Allen Dadeville, and he loves the Georgia Bulldogs, and he's got a trip to Northwest Arkansas on the docket this weekend. Georgia, Georgia, Georgia. U.S. Open Cup semis tonight, Doug. 8:30. We're going to have to stay up late for this one. Where are you guys watching it?
3: 8:30 that late. Whew.
0: But you got the busman special today you're going to.
2: Take a nap in between.
0: Going to patios afterward to see the Cupid shuffle.
2: Huh?
0: Family law. Okay. And then settle in, get yourself a nice steak nugget from Arby's, and then watch the Doggies take on Colorado.
3: Okay.
1: How about half? How about 14 to 18 steak nuggets?
3: How big are these nuggets?
2: I gotta say, doesn't it sound? It sounds kind of appealing.
1: It's just like a steak cut up, I think, from a fast food restaurant. So
2: way to just take the air out of that
1: balloon.
2: Seems
1: like they've gotten plenty of promo recently. I don't think they're hurting.
2: Nate Burleson, colon.
0: We're getting a lot of this program's popular in Arkansas. I made my mark there 25 years ago, I guess. Dem Hogs with a 501 area code, which is Central Arkansas, says Arkansas is going to fire their first year head coach. That's Ryan Silverfield. Then Craig O'Neill, who also is down in Arkansas, says take Georgia all day. Silverfield in 2 weeks going to be blown out by Georgia this week, and Tulsa's going to beat them in Fayetteville. That's from Craig O'Neill. If they do get blown off the field this weekend, which certainly is a possibility, and lose to Tulsa, a team that beat Oklahoma State, a team that then the following week beat Oregon, that could actually get into the realm of a first-year firing. My guess would be they would fire their athletic director first, kind of like what they're doing in Tallahassee, because like in Tallahassee, they've got themselves a deficit situation in Fayetteville, and so therefore I don't know if they would be in the buyout mode a month into the season of a new head coach.
3: They couldn't do that, would they?
0: Craig O'Neill thinks it might happen.
2: I'd like to give papers a little cap tip, because yesterday you pointed out my Tom Cruise video I was so proud of that may have been AI. So yesterday online there's footage and it said the move-in trucks are already at Mike Norvell's house and they have trucks loading furniture, and I'm thinking, You get fired. You don't, like, an hour later call Beacons and say, get over here, stat. Load up everything I own. I got fired in the last 2 hours. Yeah. So I flagged it there. Thank you, Jackson.
0: Also from, this one's from the 479, which is Fayetteville, and it's John Daly's mullet texting in. The Arkansas-Georgia line is too low. UGA by 90+.
3: That's right.
0: So we got a nice edge there. If John Daly's mullet sees the number being around 90 and it's only set at 24.5, maybe we have a fiduciary responsibility.
2: That's got to suck if you're a first year head coach and it's already like just a sea of negativity.
3: He's only lost one game.
1: Right. Yeah, but they got smoked. I mean, just
2: but he's lost
1: crushed.
2: One game.
3: And they beat North Alabama.
1: Their first game, their offense was so bad. It is brutal. Like, if they weren't playing a blood donor, it would have been really ugly.
0: Lock of the weekend is LSU team total over 31.5. Lane Train's running up the scoreboard this weekend, boys. That's from the Great White Hype.
1: Kind of love that. 31.5. The total for that game, the game we're talking about, is LSU Ole Miss.
0: It has to be around 59, then.
1: 58.5, yeah.
0: Yeah. Based on the spread. Spread's 3, right?
1: LSU is favored by 3 points in Oxford.
0: That was Algebra Live on the air.
3: It sure was.
0: Thank you, St. Louis University High School.
2: Did you play the Lane Train audio about how he's afraid to go back? Or he fears? Didn't he say he had some fears? This was in the mixed bag or yard sale yesterday.
1: You don't have to play.
2: I'm just asking.
0: It was pretty reluctant to,
2: but he all but went, waved his hand. Well, it was in the dossier yesterday. Either you did or didn't play it. It's not a big deal.
1: No, listen.
2: You seem frustrated.
1: I'm not frustrated.
3: He's trying to find a part for a 67 Studebaker.
1: Those cars are heavy. That's a heavy car.
2: JR has generated an AI version.
0: Oh, yeah, I saw we got a text from him.
2: A version of you as a mechanic in black and white.
1: Yeah, good. That looks like that was well done. Looks like that took a while. Glad we're draining our resources for that.
2: And there might even be like a GTO in the background. It's perfect.
1: Yeah. Good stuff.
0: What do you have here, papers?
1: Here's Lane Kiffin talking about safety concerns while on his return to Oxford on Saturday.
3: Okay.
5: I mean, I guess there's real safety issues and stuff, so there's people that have a plan for that, is what it is. But I told the players today, man, like, you don't have anything to worry about as far as, like, attention on you all week and everything. There's just going to be so much attention, hatred, everything on me. I said, you just get to go play. And I said, really, the pressure's on them. They're the team that, and we won 7 games last year. They won 13. They returned, you know, 2 Heisman candidates. How often does that ever happen in the same backfield? I mean, we had it one time with Matt Leinart and Reggie Bush, and second longest winning streak in the country. So you guys just get to go play, and the pressure's not on you.
2: Don't worry, it's all about me. Go get them, guys.
0: That's what I say right before every show.
2: Don't worry, I got this.
3: Come to in this country where a football coach can't go coach a game without worrying about his physical safety.
1: You mix in alcohol and night games and things get crazy.
2: But what's the actual concern? Like a fan's going to run on the field and tackle him?
1: I mean, I don't know. Yeah.
3: Every coach has like state troopers escorting them on and off the field. Why is that necessary? Didn't used to be that way.
1: Right, but better be safe than sorry.
0: You ever been on a message board?
1: There'll also be 19 officers on horseback.
3: Why are people so crazy?
2: Sounds like a clinching of a World Series. Thing.
1: The Magnificent Seven need to escort them on and off the field.
3: I don't think Vince Lombardi needed a security detail to walk off the field wherever he coached.
1: I'll tell you, Woody Hayes didn't need any security.
3: No, he'd punch you right in the throat.
2: But, and I get it, college football fans are crazy. And you want, I would be more worried about family members if they go. And I would say to Lantern, maybe this is one the family doesn't go to, even though they'd be in a box somewhere. But I think he's going to be okay. I'm going to make I hope everybody behaves properly. But I would think the head coach, surrounded by troopers on a football field, I think he'll be okay.
3: You would hope.
2: And hopefully fans behave properly. Don't worry, team, this is all about me. The Lane train.
0: Yeah, the train. Heading into Oxford. Game day there on Saturday morning. Nighttime kickoff in Oxford. And that is the game that has been circled ever since he went to LSU in the midst of Ole Miss's playoff run last year. So there is your college football weekend to come. Jeremy Rutherford is coming up on this program on the Polos Plus dossier. That is at the bottom of the hour. 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Plus, Doug, Daddy Padre is going to be in studio. Okay. I don't think we've ever had a Stanley Cup winning goaltender on the segment.
3: Well, and we still won't after he's come and gone.
0: So that'll be something that'll be fun to watch JR kind of go back and forth on what is expected to be one of the best goaltending tandems in the league this year with a guy who brought St. Louis the Stanley Cup and played with Jordan Binnington. So we'll get his analysis of what he thinks Hofer is going to do. He also has left his hockey career behind and working with Cardinal Vending. And Cardinal Vending is a new sponsor here on TMA. I would imagine this resonates with a number of you in the listening audience. 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
2: Metro Boomin's birthday.
0: How old do you think Metro Boomin is now? What class year was he at the home of the Vikings? What do you think, Doug?
1: What class year was he at the home of the Vikings?
0: That's
1: is that
0: correct.
1: The question?
0: Yes.
1: What class year was he at the home of the Vikings?
0: Why? I'm going to go 36.
3: I really don't know. And he's local?
2: Yes.
0: Yeah, if Young Mesro and Associates, yeah. Shushu.
1: Well, I think 37.
0: I feel like I got prices right yeah. right here in the Fisher Window and Door Store, 8 o'clock hour, Jack.
2: Today is the 33rd birthday.
1: No! 33rd.
0: Jerry Rutherford is going to be in studio with Daddy Padre coming up, taking your two-part questions. 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That's coming up at 8:30 here on our Polos Plus dossier. Also on the Polos Plus dossier, the design, air, heating, and cooling email today, the morning after, at InsideSTL.com. That comes your way at approximately 9:45. Send yours in. You know, you're sitting here and going, well, man, Mark, from Mark's Mulch and Brawl Emporium, he's a force. Shooter McGavin's a force. Kevin Miller is a force. Jugs in D.C., a force. Why can't you be a force? You can be a force. You can do damage.
1: Yeah.
0: This could be your time to say to your wife, hey, I just got us a brand new garage door. You don't have to tell her how you did it. You're just going to have it installed by Schaefer Door Company because you won the Design Air Heating and Cooling email of the month. Send them in. Chairman Kurt will filter them, and then we'll read them, and you might get the votes and win a brand new garage door. The morning after at InsideSTL.com. That's how you can email in. Anything goes, and it comes your way at approximately 9:45. 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And, Doug, if you got an air conditioning problem over the next 5 days, brother, you got yourself a big problem. Sweet mother of mercy, we've got ourselves a heat advisory in St. Louis on September 16th. You horse plowing me.
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0: 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Cardinals losing last night, whatever. But last night in Queens, Pete Alonso, Doug, hit his 300th home run. And who would have thought, but it's causing controversy with his former team. Let's set the stage. Here is the polar bear in Queens as a Baltimore Oriole.
4: And he hits one to deep left field, and that's going to be number 300 for Pete Alonso.
5: Oh, boy.
4: Off the face of the second deck. The polar bear returns and ties the game with a monstrous home run off Kodai Senga in the ninth.
5: That was a Kingman shot.
1: Gary, saving their season indeed.
3: They love him in Queens.
1: Yeah.
0: That was a solo shot in the ninth inning to tie the game. And again, that was in New York.
1: Right.
0: That's in New York, where the game's about to end. The Mets are about to win. Granted, they're out of it. The Orioles at 74-78, because baseball is now the bowl season in which everybody can get in, are still in the playoff race. That's why you heard Ron Darling saying it saved their season. Again, it's 74-78. That saves the season. Then after the game, Mets pitcher Sean Manaea, when the Orioles wind up winning the thing in 11 innings, he's not happy, Doug.
1: No.
0: Take a listen to what he had to say.
1: I'd like to hear what he said.
0: I sent that audio over to you, sir.
2: Did you? Oh, I messed up.
0: All right, Doug, I apologize.
5: No, I messed up.
1: Great. Great. We're so worried about fixing cars.
6: I messed up. Hold on. I can get it.
3: We can just play the lane train again because it wasn't safe.
1: Baltimore's in last place, and they're still in the playoff hunt.
0: So you like the system.
6: Hold on.
3: But the Mets fans kind of pulled a B-fib there.
0: And they gave him a curtain call.
3: Yeah.
0: So they're down. It's fine, Papers. Everything's cool. I screwed up. That's who screwed up.
6: No, he sent the audio.
3: That was quick.
7: It's a unique situation that it seems as though these couple of games they've been essentially rooting for the opposition. How has that been to play under?
8: Yeah. I played with Pete for a couple of years. I know how much it means to this organization, how much it means to the city. He's an exceptional player, and, I love him as a player, as a teammate. He's one of the greats. And unfortunately, he is not on the Mets anymore. And, congrats to him, 300 home runs, super happy for him. But it's just crazy how things kind of unfolded. I've got nothing but respect for him and, I love him to death. But, as a team, as the 2026 Mets, I know we have definitely underperformed. But, we are the guys in here work their ass off every single day. To have that kind of reaction to an opposing player, could be anybody, it's crazy to me. I've got nothing but respect for Pete, but I've just never seen anything like that before. I know the guys in here, we are grinding our butts off and stuff like that happens, but I've never seen anything like that before. It's kind of crazy.
0: One out away from winning the game, in the ninth inning, they're about to win the game. Alonso hits a game-tying home run in New York against the Mets, and then not only does he hit number 300 to tie the game and send it to extra innings, he gets a curtain call from Mets fans, and that is what Mania was talking about there.
1: I think that was the Mets fans' way of saying, how did you ever let this guy get away?
0: I think you're right on that. I think that's what the real undercurrent is. That's an FU to the organization.
1: Yeah.
0: It's not an FU to the players.
1: This is a team with the richest owner in baseball, all the resources in the world, one of the more popular players they've had over the last several years, and they somehow let him get away, and he's having another huge year in Baltimore.
3: I mean, it is shocking that they didn't just throw money to keep him. I mean, what do they care? I mean, they give Max Scherzer like $50 million? Why wouldn't you pay Alonso at this point in his career? And again, if the contract ends up being bad, they don't care. Steve Cohen doesn't care.
0: Francisco Lindor was critical on Monday night. Jonah Tong had a great outing for the Mets, and Lindor says he wishes the crowd had applauded more for him than you had Mania with the pointed comments following the curtain call and then what became a Baltimore win in 11 innings. Andy Green was asked about it when asked whether he had ever seen an opposing player receive a curtain call for tying the game at a home ballpark. A notably terse Andy Green succinctly responded that he hadn't. I know how fans feel about him. They've made it very clear the last couple of days. People are free to do whatever they want to do on the field. Our job is to never let anything external impact the way we go about playing the game.
1: Well, you can be a good fan of the game and not necessarily just be one-sided for your home team all the time. I suspect if Albert Pujols had hit a game-winning home run for the Angels to beat the Cardinals here, he would have gotten a big ovation.
3: Well, and when he did homer, and it wasn't a playoff push or anything. It was the middle of the summer. Would he homer? That was a huge deal in 2019. And the fact that the Mets are out of it, I get it. You're a player. You want to win every game. But I think it's the perfect storm. This guy's having a great season. They let him go. They're mad as hell. And it's not the Mets. If you're cheering their guy and giving him a curtain call and it's a playoff game, or a deciding game, the Mets season's over. So it doesn't really matter. And I agree that it's probably more of an FU to the front office than anything.
1: Yeah. And they had some big crowds here in New York for an otherwise meaningless game for the Mets. I expect a lot of that was there just to see him.
0: 100%.
3: Perfect storm. Mets, New York fans, their kind of vibe. That guy comes back. He's having a big year. Hits a big homer. Historic one. Milestone one.
0: We got a texter saying that they're still pissed for trading Jesus Baez for Ryan Helsley. That comes from Darnell Nurse. Darnell Nurse, great to have him as a listener to the program. Yeah. And he's making that observation. Jesus Baez, now in the Cardinal organization, hitting a walk-off home run for the Springfield Cardinals last night in game one of their playoff series with Tulsa. That's his 40th home run. And Ryan Helsley no longer with the Mets. And they're not too happy about that trade in New York. They're also not happy that Pete Alonso's not a part of it.
1: Yeah.
0: So they're not happy with the organization. I think that's what the cheers are.
1: Well, that was kind of Chaim Bloom's plan, from what we gather, is do thorough scouting on the rest of baseball. So when you make a trade like that, you know the guys to target. And it looks like that's a situation where they did exactly that. They got a guy that really has massive upside in Baez. But I remember when Ken Griffey Jr. hit his 500th here at St. Louis, he got a huge ovation from Cardinal fans. He was with the Reds, I think, at the time. Remember that?
0: That's right. Yeah, I was there. Was that a Father's Day, if I'm not mistaken? Yeah. It was either Father's Day or Mother's Day.
1: He got standing O from Cardinal fans.
0: What about when Paul Skeens was no-hitting the Cardinals and a gentleman was aggressively tipping his cap as he walked off the mound?
1: Yeah.
0: Paul Skeens hasn't spent any time here.
1: Yeah.
0: I mean, I'm sure he's hung out on the landing.
1: Yeah. I think it's absolutely okay to show your respect and admiration for a guy on the other team. I'm sure the home team players don't care for it, as Manaea indicated there.
9: Right. But they didn't watch these guys for 10, 15 years of their own, you know, especially when it's a guy returning. I think it was Tony Gwynn who said if he could have hit his 3,000th hit anywhere but San Diego, it would have been St. Louis. He missed it by like a game or two.
3: And it was right around the same time as the Griffey deal. It almost happened.
9: Right, and he said that St. Louis would have been the perfect place if it weren't San Diego, which is a nice thing.
1: Yeah, I suppose whoever reaches that milestone, wherever they get it, you would expect the fans to give him a
9: at least big some ovation. Admiration.
1: Yeah, sure. They love the fans, not
0: money. How about that?
3: Sure.
0: Jeremy Rutherford's going to join us in studio taking your two-part questions. 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
5: Jackson's all pissed high like Daddy Padre talking in the background while he's trying to run a show and play Dallas.
6: Here, pal. Just got to warn people, otherwise they'll go on there and say something they shouldn't.
7: I would never do that.
6: Right. Yeah. Just that's why I'm at where I'm at and where you are where you are.
7: Wow, fella.
5: God, what's this guy? Hi, Daddy Padre.
7: It's called a 60s mechanic, and all of a sudden he's hot bleep.
5: Boy, a lot of wonderful choices. Did you have one for lopsided heads?
7: We got some Cardinal vending swag nice, handed out.
5: I need one for the left side concave version.
7: Ugh.
5: Yeah, I think I like that one.
7: Why are we playing the theme song to
5: Yeah,
7: Dallas?
5: What was that about? Thank you, Daddy Patrick.
6: JR. Cardinal vending.
7: Oh,
6: how do you
7: JR.
6: Like that, Martin?
7: JR
8: oh,
7: Ewing.
8: I didn't see him back yeah. there.
6: Are we back?
7: That's why
6: are we back?
7: That's why you sit there and yeah. I sit here.
6: Now, see, now you're getting there.
7: I couldn't possibly understand.
5: Doug, this Stiefel studio is a beehive
8: There's
5: of activity.
8: There's more people here than we've ever had in the studio, and the gifts keep rolling in. Thank
5: yeah,
8: you.
5: Yeah, I mean, I think, oh, thank you, thank oh, you.
7: Call boy, the fire nice marshal.
5: I was told that you, sir, are a Stan Kroenke spitting image. Doug, do you see the, do you see the, do you, that's what I was.
8: A little bit, maybe his younger brother.
5: Doug, did you, so you ran into him at the Rams-Vikings game in Minnesota, and you couldn't go to the restroom because he was in there?
8: Because of Stan.
5: Right.
7: Yeah, man, yeah, find out the restroom, Vaughn.
8: Yeah. And then they got mad at me because they said, hey, we flew you up here and now you're criticizing the owner. I said, well, that's a good point.
9: Yeah, so this is Jerry, our sales guy, one of our other sales guys. He's been...
7: Jerry, our sales guy.
5: Jerry, our sales guy is here from Cardinal Vending.
7: Papers, I know you do what you do, but could the guy have a microphone maybe?
5: No! Martin just, and Jackson for the fight.
7: Just a thought. I couldn't possibly understand what you're doing over there.
9: Keep it up.
5: Keep it up, papers off, Mike.
7: Padre, you were saying about somebody in the background?
9: Yeah, this is, I brought a few of our sales guys. Cutie with the glasses is back.
5: Cutie with the glasses is back. Can you see him on the YouTube?
9: We call him Andrew. I call him Monty, but he also goes by that
5: cutie
9: name now.
5: Cutie with the glasses?
9: Yeah, and then we have Jerry back here, who I said is Stan Kroenke's doppelganger.
5: See, look at that, Doug.
9: Jerry's been with us for over 15 years. He's awesome. He's 77 years old, so he's buzzing. So
8: oh, still getting
9: pretty
8: it
9: Pretty amazing,
8: huh?
9: Yeah.
8: Oh, great.
10: Good to see you guys.
7: What would it be
9: Frank,
7: like?
9: How are you today?
7: If you are a true, and I'd say there's a hint of it, if people would come up to you and just berate you in St. Louis, it wouldn't be a
5: that
7: great thing.
5: What a lovely thing not. To have. Yeah. Johnny Landoff Jr. is listening to the program, and he says, number one, Johnny Landoff Chevrolet has used Cardinal Vending many years. The owner's son is a really good hockey player who plays hockey with my son, Johnny Landoff III. How about that, Doug?
8: Really
5: How about
8: good?
5: That? Johnny Landoff with an endorsement of Daddy Padre.
8: Really good.
7: Doug says you're a sieve.
9: Yeah, well, when we I just ran into the Londoffs, and actually I talked to their dad, and I'm like, we haven't won a championship since you've been at the game. So last time he was there, I pitched a 1-0 shutout, Doug.
8: Oh, did you really?
10: Look at this guy.
9: At the Brentwood Huff and Puff.
8: Wait, you're still playing?
9: Yeah, new session starts tomorrow night. We had a tough loss in playoffs last session.
8: Oh, okay.
5: So bounce back year.
9: Bounce back year, yeah.
8: How many goals did I get you for? 7, 8?
9: 3 that night.
8: Oh, gosh.
9: That was a tough one. 3-2.
7: But so. Your defense let you down.
9: Yeah, I always blame the D.
8: Well, I'm sorry you never got into an NHL game.
9: I know, me too. Yeah, it's tough, but, you know.
5: Danny Padres, you have lovers, you have haters here. That's the cost of doing business. Take a breath, micro machine guy, and stop talking so fast. You potato chip jockey?
8: Oh,
5: is that what you're potato? Cardinal Vending is a potato chip jockey? This is a sponsor of the program. And here in 2026-2027, we have an exciting announcement regarding Cardinal Vending. Daddy Padre, Cardinal Vending, will be the sponsor of Robert Thomas coming back to TMA for a weekly appearance.
8: Oh, great.
5: The captain on TMA, brought to you by Cardinal Vending.
9: Yeah, no, he's a great guy. I've known him since he obviously came in the league. And
7: you guys came in at the same time.
9: Came in at the same time, yeah. he was a rookie. I kind of put him under my wing and, you know, showed him the ropes. But
5: some people thought it was Kachuk. It wasn't.
9: It's cool, and I'm happy for him. It's awesome that he's the captain now. He's earned it. He's the best player, in my opinion, on the team. One of the best centers in the league. And, yeah, we're pumped to sponsor his segment. And, yeah, I was telling Tim the other day, I'm like, now he's got a taut and rewarding body, you would say?
8: I wouldn't say that, okay. No.
9: Well, anyways, he's in great shape now. And he used to go by the nickname Jalapeno Cheetos when we played Xbox together. So when we played NHL together, yeah. So I guess he's probably put down the bag of Cheetos now, and now he's focused on, you know, maybe bring in a chalice to St. Louis.
5: Mark, were you jotting that one down? Yeah. Jalapeno Cheetos.
7: I'm about to text 18 and just say we're talking about his taut body segment.
5: This is the sponsor of your segment this year.
7: This is where the segments may go away.
5: On TMA. Cardinal Vending, tell the audience what's going on here, because this is a great thing that you guys do for businesses. And I'm sure people have thought about it before. It's like, man, I'd love to just be able to stay in the office. I got things to do, but all we have are like potato chips and candy bars. You guys change that.
9: Right. And we still do, obviously, the old school vending. And, you know, we have, you know, I'd say like the junk food or the potato chips, the, you know, that kind of stuff. But now we're, you know, we're evolving. We have, you know, some of this stuff that I brought you guys.
8: We
9: got our first form meat sticks.
5: That's my go-to.
9: The other stuff. These are real popular now, the Solis. I don't know if you guys have had
8: those.
9: What
8: is that?
9: It's like kind of just like fruit, basically, into like fruit snacks. But it's actually healthy. It's not bad for you. And I did bring Martin, I know you're a big sparkling water guy, but we just recently started carrying some of this Mexican sparkling water, the Minagra.
7: All right,
9: so
7: we'll give
9: it a shot. So yeah, we carry all sorts of different products. Like, that's one thing I think that we pride ourselves on is our variety. You know, when you guys go to gas stations or Walmart, Target, you name all those stores, you have the pick of the litter, right? So we're trying to bring that to people's break rooms, their factories, you know, we're in schools, you know, but we're USDA compliant in schools, but, you know, we try to give everybody plenty of options. You know, you don't have time to go and, you know, maybe grab a lunch or something, get a quick snack, get some protein in you.
7: Well, these guys do 5 hours of broadcast, and they got a snack go, man.
5: Yeah, I mean, we work with Ken Iggy Strode, who banned you from TMA for a number of years. I don't know if you have anything you'd like to say or do for Iggy.
9: I learned my lesson after last time. I forgot about him being on after the morning after, so I did bring him a bag, so I'm going to stick around and make sure I get him his bag.
5: Oh, you're going to stick around for this?
9: Yeah, I didn't have any darts. We don't sell darts, so I couldn't put any of those in a bag. But, you know, I brought him some stuff that I think he might like. So
7: that was the first question in the YouTube chat. They said, did Ken get a bag?
9: Yeah, Ken got a bag, and JR's on the floor over here, over in, like, the cuck corner over here.
5: Yeah, he's in the cuck corner.
9: But, yeah,
7: Jeremy Rutherford is here as well.
5: Yes, he is.
9: Oh, no, Jerry's back there. Sorry.
5: JR's
9: back here behind me. So, made sure I got Jeremy a bag, too. So everyone's got a bag.
5: There you go.
7: What do you put in a JR bag? No offense.
9: Hey, JR, what did I put in your bag?
5: Yeah, what do you have there, JR?
11: Snickers. Looks like there's some...
7: couple burritos.
11: Little Debbie's.
5: He's kind of sending a message,
9: I will say, when I put your guys' bags together, it's not as easy if I had, like, Plowsy you here. Plowsy, I could just bring all of you.
5: Anything
9: know,
5: and everything.
9: Otis Spunkmeyer's, I was one of his favorites. So, yeah, any of those
5: bong.
9: Kind of. Yeah, exactly.
5: Yeah, bong in a bag. Danny Padre and Cardinal Vending, the cutie with the glasses, the Stan Kroenke doppelganger, they're all here. They will be sponsoring Robert Thomas, who does business as Jalapeno Cheeto when he's online gaming, Doug. We're learning things here on this program.
9: He's a heck of an NHL 27 player.
5: Oh, is that right?
9: Yeah, he's a good. He's good at everything, right? I mean, you tell me he's a heck of a golfer.
5: Yeah, he's a 2 index, and he just had a hole in one.
9: This guy's got it all going on. Great set of fake teeth, too. You know, I mean,
5: I can't
9: beat that. You know, I always tease him about that. So,
8: the others get knocked out.
9: A lot of the guys don't fix them because of that. You know, they wait till the end of their careers. Right. And
8: how about you? Do you lose any teeth?
9: I never lost any teeth. I did get a deviated septum actually playing ball hockey, of all the things. I played goalie for over 30 years, never had an injury, knock on wood. And then I played freaking ball hockey and got my nose taken off. So now I can't breathe out of one of my nostrils.
8: You were wearing a mask?
9: No, we don't. Well, it's out in the league that we played him with John. John was there that night. Yeah, I was leaking all over the place.
8: Was he the one who hit you with the slapper?
9: No, just some guy, kind of like a backswing type of thing. So, yeah, it wasn't fun. Now I got a damaged septum. So.
8: Yeah, well, cry me a river.
9: I know. Sorry, Doug.
5: If you would like to do business with Cardinal Vending, and I would really recommend it. I think that this is a great company. They're a local company, 3 generations there. And now the sponsor of Robert Thomas every week throughout the regular season here on TMA. Go to CardinalVending.net. And you guys come out and update the break room and bring in the treats that the people want. Healthy, the old school treats, it doesn't matter.
9: Yeah, and even we do coffee, you know, in break rooms too, obviously, water systems.
5: The coffee machine here at Hubbard has been the bane of some of our
9: and we're going to talk about that, try to get that situated. But yeah, we do water systems too. You know, so we try to provide it all. Like we're unique with stuff too. We're in hotels now too. So, you know,
5: good
9: instead
5: for you
9: of
5: guys.
9: The, you know, standard little checkout thing that the front desk lady has to do. We deal with that for her now. She doesn't have to deal with that anymore. So
5: that's easy.
9: Selling
5: that's
9: like
5: nice.
9: Water wingies, Dougie. You know, maybe a yellow swim diaper.
8: Oh, we've got those.
5: Yeah, we do. It's been a problem
8: on this
5: program.
8: Those here.
9: I heard Iggy was going to wear one if somebody was it somebody.
5: He bet Kansas and said if Missouri were to win, he would wear Jackson's yellow swim diaper.
9: Another Mizzou alum over here too.
5: Fight Tiger, ZOU, beat Troy.
9: Yeah.
5: 26.5-point favorites.
9: Yeah, so.
5: Danny Padre, cutie with the glasses, Stan Kroenke doppelganger, thank you so much for coming in and being a part of it. And it's great to have your analysis here as well, because you spent time in the league and your name is on the chalice, and we have Jeremy Rutherford here. Jer, isn't it a treat to be here with a cup winner?
10: Listen, I've had texts from John Hamm. I've had Gretzky say, call you in 5 minutes. When he texted me yesterday and said, I'm going to be in studio with you tomorrow, it was just...
5: Wow. Probably had nervous, I would guess.
10: A little bit nervous. Got up early, couldn't sleep last night.
9: Jer was there since day one when I started skating with the guys. I remember back in the day I met him at the old Chesterfield ice rink, so it's he's been there through all of
10: it. He was the first NHL player who you interview him and you've got enough and you're ready to go write your story. He's like, hey, you want more? I'll tell you more.
5: The hottie with the glasses is back. Ooh la la, that's from the Hunchback of Von Castle. God,
9: sakes.
5: He loves you. God, he really likes you. I'll connect to you guys. You can send your two-part questions in 314-399-9646. That's how you can text in for JR. JR, here we are.
10: Let's
5: start, brother. What is your heart out? Because we know you have a heart out.
10: I don't. No pod today. We did it yesterday.
5: All right, here we go. Your thoughts here as we are on the eve of camp opening and 3 days away from the first preseason game, which you can hear on 101 ESPN Blues Stars pregame. 6 p.m. puck drop, 7 p.m. That is on the 21st. On the 19th, Blues Stars pregame, 5 p.m. puck drop, 6 p.m. What do you think, JR?
10: I'm just ready to quit with the projections, and I think this guy might do this, and let's hope that this guy does this. It's just time to watch practice and see what materializes.
5: Yeah.
8: What's the emergency goalie situation like now? Because they've had a real problem with that.
10: Answer
8: that?
10: We have an expert in the house to answer that question.
9: So from what I understand, and I know a few of the guys, and one of them is actually Mike Caruso's son, Jack.
5: How about that?
9: He's a great guy.
5: He played at Denver.
9: Yep. Yeah. Good kid. Full right too. He doesn't. You know, he catches with his right hand instead of his left. A little different. You know, not many goalies do that. Like Mike McKenna. And then it's also I think Ted Borelli's doing a few games too. So when Jack can't go out of town, because Jack I think works for the team a little bit too.
8: Yeah.
9: So Ted'll be doing it, and I think Ted actually got a job with the Blues too, doing some soft tissue work, is what he told me. So,
8: and you lost your job doing that because a tennis ball hit you in the nose and you can't breathe?
9: No, it was a combination. It was a little bit of COVID stuff, and then I had another kid, and then it was just too much. Like having three kids now. Yeah. Can't really swing it as much.
8: Okay. Well, you did your best.
9: But yeah, no. And then this year they're traveling. Like I said, it's kind of like a bullpen catcher. So they won't.
8: Well, they actually travel.
9: Yeah, they're going to practice. So that when the probably like when the starter that day doesn't want to skate, they're going to get shelled, as you would say.
8: Yeah.
9: You know.
8: Well, that'd be a fun job to have for somebody, wouldn't it?
9: I think it would be. Is like if you're young and like Jackson or something, yeah. You can travel around.
5: Jackson can't tend the net, he said. All right, the questions are coming in here. And again, we have JR, but we also have Stanley Cup winning goaltender.
7: Questions for both.
5: Yeah, Doug Stepson starts things off. Can you ask Little Debbie what he expects from Dvorsky? Are you doing business as Little Debbie?
12: I did see some Weight Watcher stuff in here, too, so I kind of mixed it up a little bit. Yeah, from Dvorsky, 12 goals last year, and looks like he's going to be the number three center with Mason McTavish coming in. So I think they just wanted to give him some support. He looked good. I think that they still realize that he's young, and you bring in a guy who's been in the league a couple of years like McTavish is going to help Dvorsky. So what do you expect from him? Let's go with 15 goals and 36 points.
5: Wow, that's very specific. I like that, JR. Who are the rumored players being offered for Nikishin? That is from the Lone Rangers sidekick. Yeah, where does that all stand here as we were on the precipice of things getting underway?
12: Yeah, Pierre LeBrun at The Athletic had a report a couple days ago that said it's still the same situation, that he wants a change of scenery. He has, obviously, till what, tomorrow to report to camp, and December 1st to sign a new contract. He doesn't have a contract, so the rumors continue, including speculation about the Blues being interested. I would think that they would be. He fits exactly what they're trying to do, 24 years old, and play the left side of that defense, but the person asked what would the trade swap be. You know, you've heard everything from Jake Neighbors to a Theo Lindstein to what have you. And I continue to say, yeah, you don't want to give up a Jake Neighbors, I don't think, in a deal like that. I would not do that. And then if you do make that trade, depending on what you give up, you know, what do you pay Nikishin? And I think the sticking point would be the $8 million that they pay Broberg. You know, you don't want to pay him more than that.
5: You were confident, right, in your bold projections column. I don't know if confident would be the right word. I don't want to characterize that. But you said you thought that this was something that had a good chance of happening. And now that we're closer to things getting underway tomorrow, do you feel less confident that it's going to happen?
12: Yeah, that's one of those deals. You know, you throw out the bold prediction and just see what happens. But it's, you know, time, I don't think, changes it.
5: Okay.
12: I think, you know, that whether it happened 3 weeks ago or happens tomorrow, it could still happen. It's just that. You know, once camp starts for Carolina and he's not there, what kind of negotiation happens between him and Carolina in terms of, you know, pushing a trade? So we'll see what happens. But yeah, I don't rule it out just because we're a day away from camp here.
5: Your two-part questions for Jeremy Rutherford are welcome at 314-399-9646. He is brought to you every Wednesday here on the TMA 8 o'clock hour by Mark Hanna of Evergreen Wealth Strategies. 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Wonderful text coming in from your mom's lesbian lover. Doug Gosh. It's a two-parter. As the sexiest Northern Jeffco hockey beat writer in the country, how do you keep all the females at bay? And second, what do you predict will happen in the goalie competition between Binner and Hofer this season? That's from your mom's lesbian lover.
12: Yeah, to keep them off, I just take my hat off, show them the bald.
5: Yeah, that's got to do it.
12: And a lot of times I'll wear a half shirt, you know, just let that belly kind of hang.
7: Hot, yeah. Yeah.
12: So it works pretty good. You do that stuff.
5: Ooh.
12: What about the goalies, Padre? Speaking of which, Mark Hanna texted me, and he said he wished he could be here, and he wants me to get him an autograph from the
5: Daddy Padre, how does this guy send autographs, Doug?
8: For heaven's sakes.
9: Yeah, I paid JR to say that. I don't know. Binner, as the kids would say, he has that dog in him, so I just don't see him going away quietly. I feel like he's going to have a huge year. He's always clutch. I think he's a contract year. Mm-hmm. He's comfortable here. I think the team's well built around him. Defense is a lot better, I think, with Carlo. Carlo's a huge addition, I think. Would you agree, Jeremy?
12: Yeah.
9: Big body back there. You know, I just think it's a way better team than they had last year, especially defensively. And I think Benner's going to have a big year. So I don't know. I think you're going to see like a split. No one really has a goalie anymore that's playing, you know, the Grant Fear numbers, yeah, of 70-something games. So it's, you know, the Connor Hellebucks and the Sorokins and the Shesterkins, they don't, you know, I don't think we have one of those. But Hofer's a stud. I think he's going to be, you know, really good. But I still think Benner's not going to go away quietly.
5: JR, did you ever interview Melrose? And second question, who has the best sandwich in Jefferson County?
10: Yeah, never been a...
7: Which one do you want to take first?
10: Yeah, let's... I want to talk... Do you talk longer about the second question? So I want to spend
8: more
10: most
8: important
10: time on
8: it's
10: the...
8: More it's closer to home.
10: Never interviewed Barry Melrose, but obviously Chaser, one of his closest friends, and Chaser, yeah, had thousands of stories about him. So also, I think that Bernie Federico grew up not too far from Melrose, you know, back in Western Canada. So he's real close with him, too. And as far as the best sandwich, I'm going Pomodoro's and Subs. You have to. It's off of Jeffco Boulevard. Been going there for years. Anybody? Mm. It's the equivalent of... Yeah, Sweetbread. Yep. They've been in Jeffco for, what, 23 years, I believe? So
5: nice.
10: Stop on by.
5: Let's see, Doug, this one... this one doesn't seem like it's directed toward JR, and it might be some shots coming our way. I'm afraid I missed that segment where you all fantasize about Missouri's national championship in football and basketball. Is that still coming up? I'm not sure I can spend a day and survive without listening to you all fantasize. That's from the 618.
8: Okay, leave us alone.
5: Let's see. JR, how many points do you believe it would take the Blues to get into the playoffs this year? Also, who on the TMA lineup has the largest Johnson? That's from the sick man.
8: Gosh.
10: Well, two more games, 84 games, so more points.
5: Yeah.
10: Let's go 97 to get that wild card. And who's got the longest Johnson?
8: Yeah. You're going to take that one, aren't you?
9: Doug?
10: Can I include people who are new to the show today?
9: Oh, God.
10: Yeah, the cutie back here.
8: Oh, my gosh.
5: I was going to kind of guess that, too. Yeah, that's definitely the hunchback of Von Castle.
9: Hey,
5: thanks.
9: Jeremy, don't you think it's going to be like really hard for them to get in the playoffs with Minnesota is probably going to lock up a spot, Dallas, Colorado, that's three in the Central. Utah looks unreal on paper, so I don't know how. So you're fighting, in my opinion, for like one spot. Would you agree with that?
10: Yep.
9: With Vegas, Edmonton, obviously, and then you'll have, I would guess, Anaheim, maybe. I don't know, L.A., they're older. But
10: Nashville.
9: Nashville. And then Winnipeg, I guess, whatever happens with Hellebuck. I mean, I don't know if he's reporting to camp or not, but I just don't know how. They're going to have a really tough time, I feel like, getting that last spot.
5: If you want to bet the Blues to make the playoffs, you basically get 2-1 on your money. They're plus 175 to make the playoffs. Yeah. So you just laid out one of the reasons why, because you're sitting there going, man, I feel like the team's better, which you were saying.
9: Yeah.
5: But then how difficult the path to get in is in the West,
9: right? And that's, and I don't know what's going on with Quinn Hughes, like if he's staying in Minnesota or not. I mean, that there's a lot of like big names up in the air. I feel like that could, you know, change here in the next few weeks, or maybe they don't. I don't know. But I just don't know how they sneak in unless they just, you know, I don't know. It's gonna be tough. I think Mason McTavish is the X factor, honestly, because they didn't really have a second line center last year.
10: Can you
9: year.
10: Do the segment with Robert Thomas next week and tell him how tough it's gonna be for him to make the playoffs?
9: Well, Jeremy, you remember my Twitter when I'd be sitting there up in the upper deck watching the games. And
10: it's the best, Timmy. I've told you that before, right?
5: Yeah.
10: Like he's the backup goalie. Yeah. He could literally
7: this
10: be
7: team
10: on the
7: sucks.
10: Ice. One of 19,000 people who's next in line to go on the ice. This team sucks. This guy can't make a pass.
7: Fire Berube.
5: Yeah, how about that play with Armstrong?
9: Yeah. Oh no, Doug, that was always cool. I always would toe the line. I wasn't like, you know, a complete Bluesier, as I like to call them. So I was pretty good about it. A lot of times it was defending like Brian Elliott. I thought Brian Elliott was a really solid goalie, and people just had like loved to hate on him for some reason.
10: You wanted his job. What are you talking about?
9: Yeah, I didn't want his job.
7: It was the burner account, JR.
9: Yeah, so yeah, no, but yeah, no, that was back in the day.
7: Elliott held on to their shutout record for a long time. He was the career leader, which was shocking.
9: Well, it's kind of funny, and JR, you know this now, with camp being so short now, he made the team out of camp. He beat out Ben Bishop, which obviously, you know, Bish had an awesome career, you know, but it was, he came in on like, what was it, a two-way, JR, the first year?
10: Yeah, Brian.
9: And then
10: he
9: stole the job out of camp, and then like the rest is history, and he became their number one. They even tried to bring in Ryan Miller and that still didn't work. And,
10: no, it didn't
9: and then Elliott
10: at all.
9: The next year was a starter again. So he really made a name for himself here.
7: Is he working for the team now?
9: I think he is, right, Jared?
10: Yeah,
9: consultant.
10: Roving goaltending coach.
9: What a great job, huh? Consultant.
5: consulting and traveling. Yeah,
9: Doug's consultant.
5: Let's see. How is Steen's personality different from Doug Armstrong? They're both cute. That's from Cucky the Dwarf.
8: Can we get away with the way people look and how long
5: Well, I'll tell you, Daddy Padre and JR, you guys bring numbies. 329 people are in the Form Energy YouTube chat on the TMA STL YouTube channel. Yeah, those are big numbies. What would you guys say on the personality differences there? Both business, that's for
10: both
5: sure.
10: Both business, yeah, for sure. And, you know, only a handful of interactions with Steen so far as the general manager. But, yeah, I think he's going to be pretty measured. And that's the one thing that everybody says about him. Just, like, he takes in info, he thinks about it, he digests it, he talks to people, he measures it, he talks to people again. But in terms of personality dealing with us, yeah, it probably will take him a little bit to get comfortable, wouldn't you say, Martin, in terms of doing those scrums and talking to everybody?
7: I think
10: Doug
7: Army
10: too, he works at Channel 4.
7: Army, who can be, who can have that tough exterior, or whatever. I think he secretly kind of enjoyed media exchanges. I think Steen never will. So media wise, I think there's that personality differences, but I think they're both pretty intense for sure.
8: Steen was well known for pushing the mics away from his face. Remember that?
7: Yes.
8: You know, everybody get their mic up there, really and push
7: that.
8: Them away.
7: Well, and the truth is, some of the radio kids get paid, or used to, I guess, to get that to get that logo as high so that it'd be just buried into their nostril, and the TV shot always showed the microphone, Solomon, and so
9: yeah, I say David Solomon had a heck of a mic right in the face.
7: Well,
9: yeah.
7: I'm getting paid to put it. So you would have to like push it down physically, which is what Steen.
10: Yeah, and hey, Timmy, one
7: do.
10: Time, you guys know Chris Pinker, he's the Blues social media. Well,
7: Pinky.
10: He's in charge of a lot, so he's got his arm up in the air, and his kind of suit is just kind of, you know, spread from his body because he's got his arm up in the air. Alexander Steen's doing an interview. This is when he's a player, and he's like, "Well, I just think we got to get the power play going. You know, we got to get a higher percentage on there." Is that your dry clean tag?
7: I did think it was notable. Steiner said that when they were back in Switzerland or Sweden, and he said his wife loved the idea of moving back. And I'm like, dude, you're in Sweden? What are you doing coming back here? He said they really miss St. Louis.
10: Yeah, I've been to Sweden. I would have swapped spots with
7: them.
9: JR, do you have any other good ones of getting carved in the locker room by any of the guys? Like
7: carved.
9: Just, you know what I mean? When you're standing there.
10: Yeah, just about every day for the past 21 years. Off the top of my head, I'm trying to think of, I think it was Ty Conklin. He gave me an answer one time, and I don't know why I did this, but when I transcribed his answer, I put like a couple mans in there, you know, when people talk and they say man, and he's like, hey, buddy, can you make me sound a little bit, take out the mans in my responses?
5: Let's see, let's do one more here as we're approaching 9 o'clock, 8:59 in St. Louis. Time check brought to you by Clarkson Jewelers. JR, do you agree that team size has been upgraded for the season, and do you have thoughts on the team speed as they get ready to open camp? That is from the 636.
10: Yeah, 100%. They just being in the room last week with a few of those guys, Brandon Carlo, you guys were talking about, big dude, Ross Johnston, big dude. I think it's a focus on defense, especially with a Parayko back there, and now with a Carlo back there, that they want to go back. I think Steen's wants a bigger team, and especially on the back end, and so that's the direction they're going. Speed-wise, Connor McMichael brings you some speed. We'll see what happens with Mason McTavish. You guys probably saw his comments the other day where he said that he worked a lot on the power skating, so we'll see what that transitions into.
8: They got that huge guy, Ross Johnston. He's like 6'5", 230. Is he the enforcer now that Daddy Padre's gone?
10: He is. Could you take him, Daddy Padre?
9: Yeah, he's a big boy.
10: He's a big boy.
9: Big boy.
8: And listen, is that what he's here for, is to be an enforcer?
10: Yeah, like he said, though, you got to be able to play the game today or else you're gonna go. But not only can he be an enforcer in this locker room, I guess like a lot of enforcers and Daddy, you know, he talked the other day about he likes to keep the accountability in the room. And if you talk to a Cam Fowler and some of these other guys that played with him in Anaheim, he did that. Like, if you're not playing up to your standards, he will tell you about it.
5: Hold them accountable, Doug. That's what you do here every morning on 101 ESPN. Daddy Padre, wonderful to have you and Cardinal Vending in and bringing Robert Thomas to us throughout the course of the season. Cardinal Vending, sponsor of the captain on TMA in 2026 and 2027. Cutie with the glasses, Stan Kroenke doppelganger, Daddy Padre, thank you so much. And what do you have there?
9: This is for JR. So he actually got us some business across the street from our office over here.
5: Oh, wow.
9: It's an Adidas baseball facility where his son plays. And it's a gift. 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Like, we have this at all of our markets, vending machines. 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So I was just going to give JR for helping us out for that.
5: All these years. What a gesture. What a gesture,
10: thank you. All these years, I never knew he was
9: thoughtful. Now when you're over there with your son, you can buy him whatever he wants.
10: That's great. Yeah. So, thank you.
13: Yeah.
10: Thank you, buddy.
9: Oh, I know. Gift cards.
13: I'll give you a little gift card. You give it to me. I'll give it back to you.
5: JR, we always, and the audience loves the segment as well. We always enjoy it. It's brought to you by Mark Hanna of Evergreen Wealth Strategies. 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You got to get him that autograph of Daddy Padre. 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
1: This is Jackson with a Sports Center update. 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

0: Like The Weeknd, huh?
1: Oh, yeah, this is a banger.
2: Nice!
1: This one kind of put him on the map, didn't it?
0: Wow. No? He just got dismissed just like that.
1: It was his biggest hit, wasn't it?
3: Yes, his biggest hit, but no, he had...
0: Can't feel my face, huh?
3: Yeah, so that would have been Beauty Behind the Madness. That would have been like 2015.
0: Beauty Behind the Madness, right?
3: 2015, 2014, 2015. This came out in 2020. This is the most streamed song in Spotify history.
1: Yeah, this is the one that got him on half Super Bowl halftime.
3: This was the this was the big hit he played at the Super Bowl. But Can't Feel My Face, Often, some other hits before that.
0: The program's called The Morning After at Arizona 101 ESPN. We're in the Mark Hanna Evergreen Wealth Strategies 9 o'clock hour. Fresh off of about a half hour with Jeremy Rutherford. And he is answering two-part questions. If you missed it, you can go back and podcast via the Schaefer Door Company podcast app. Schaefer Door giving away the garage door, brand new garage door for the winner of the Design Air Heating and Cooling Emailer of the Month. 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Anything goes. 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It is going to be a rough one here over the next few days with these temperatures. It's only the third time in St. Louis's weather recorded history where you're going to have a heat advisory after September 15th. Doug, how about that? That was sent in by a texter. Today, high 93. Tomorrow, high 95. Friday, 93. Saturday, 92. That is what it is looking like. 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A lot of Blues conversation here on the presentation. We did talk Cardinals and Jesus Baez walk-off home run at AA. His AA is more buzz than the Major League team at this moment. And one of the things that's lurking out there is the enthusiasm that those who are paying attention have for the young players really thriving. That Springfield AA team is an absolute machine. But what's it going to look like if and when there is a work stoppage? Jeff Passan with the latest. Here is what he had to say.
4: Over the last decade, Cleveland has the seventh best record in baseball. The Guardians have been better than the Boston Red Sox, better than the Chicago Cubs, better than the Philadelphia Phillies. The response from the Guardians to talk with their owner, Paul Dolan, was perfectly pleasant. Unfortunately, it said, won't be able to make Paul available at this time. It was also a sign of things to come, because as the replies returned, it started to sound the same. 0-for-5 turned into 0-for-10, which begat 0-for-15. And as much as I had hoped a single owner, just one, would stand behind a set of labor proposals that MLBPA executive director Bruce Meyer called, quote, the worst system for players in any of the major sports. And it's not close, end quote. As one media relations director said, quote, I don't think many owners are ready to talk on this topic, end quote. And another was even clearer why, saying, quote, MLB is handling all communication on the topic, end quote.
5: Not a surprising result. I would think the owners at least get to the end of the season, or they'll say, you talk, Fred, you talk, Bob, and they'll pick a couple to speak, so it may have been an outcome that you knew would happen, but it'd be great to get passing on to talk about it. Papes, want to reach out?
0: Oh, no.
1: Probably not going to happen. He doesn't like me much.
0: Okay. Doug and him get sideways.
1: Yeah.
5: It happens.
1: Well, but, yeah.
5: What are the owners going to say at this moment? I think Manfred will probably.
1: Right. He'll speak for
5: I do think they could use a better face for this topic, since Manfred seems to have gotten on the nerves of the players. And granted, the deal is the deal. It's not all about semantics and public image, but I wonder if somebody else could kind of front this conversation instead of Manfred.
1: Like a popular owner be the one to speak for them?
5: I'm trying to think who would be in that category. Just he said so many things that are clunky. I mean, we heard the whole Bryce Harper exchange. There's so much animosity there. Who else could message this better? I named Bob Costas as the appointee, Doug, to just mitigate. Media? Just to mitigate
1: this. He would have been a good commissioner of baseball.
5: But instead, he chose to be a surprise guest. So we all make choices. But are you surprised that owners would turn, even Jeff Passan, who's a high-profile baseball insider, it doesn't surprise me. I think he was alluding to the fact that maybe they all kind of almost colluded. Like,
3: do you think it could be a directive from Manfred to not speak?
5: That's probably possible.
1: This will be a frustrating story to cover for people that cover baseball just because of that. You get in labor talks, and the player side will probably talk. We don't want to. Can't believe what they're doing. They should share the wealth. And the owners will say nothing.
3: Right.
0: Jim Bowden had a good column in The Athletic yesterday giving his perspective. I was an MLB GM. This is what is fair and unfair in the labor proposals. He gives his background as somebody who was a GM for 16 years. He says, with the proposal from the league of a salary floor of $171.2 million and a salary cap of $245.3 million, with players receiving 50% of the revenues, he says, under this proposal, eight teams would have to reduce their payrolls. The Dodgers, Mets, Yankees, Blue Jays, Phillies, Red Sox, Padres, and Braves. 12 teams would need to increase their payrolls to reach the minimum. The Marlins, Guardians, Rays, White Sox, Cardinals, Nationals, Pirates, Twins, Brewers, Athletics, Rockies, and Reds. Even with eight teams needing to reduce their payrolls, more money would be spent on major league players under this system on the whole, because the 12 smaller payroll teams would need to spend a total of $621 million to reach the floor, while the eight larger payroll teams would need to reduce their spending by $577 million. Both the average player salaries and the overall salary pool for major league players would be more than they are this season. That said, salaries would likely continue to increase each year, even under the current system. The key point here is that MLB players receive just 47-48% of league revenues this year, and their share has gone down under each of the last four CBAs. Over the past 5 years, the average MLB team payroll has increased by 21%, while the NHL, 26%, NBA, 34%, and NFL, 45%, have seen bigger increases to their average team payrolls. And that lack of growth in player compensation for MLB players relative to their NHL, NBA, and NFL peers demonstrates that the current system is not working optimally for all the players at a time when the owners are selling teams for record valuations.
1: It seems fair to me, those numbers. 171 for a floor, 245 for the ceiling, sharing 50% of the revenues. That seems pretty fair to me.
3: In this article, Bowden says that the players seem dubious of that true 50-50 split.
5: They've sort of always said that the books are cooked. They never believed the owners would.
1: Well, you would think if the owners are serious about it, they could prove, they could show the books. Say, here's what we're making.
0: I don't think they want to do
1: that. They don't want to do that either. Well, if they are cooking the books, then you can see why the players aren't happy.
0: There have been a number of requests for the Tam Avenue Capital Partners to show our books.
1: You ever do it? You ever release them?
0: We've hired defense counsel.
1: Okay.
5: They hand them over and it says, look like you guys made $100 million last year. What's this? Oh, you had a line item, $70 million general expenses.
0: Mm-hmm. That's right. Yeah, what else are we going to do? We have expenses.
1: Yeah.
0: That's what I say.
1: Yeah. And the investors are unhappy because they keep pouring money into the Tam Avenue Partners and getting nothing out of it? Is that what's happening there?
0: Those are serious charges.
1: Okay, sorry.
0: They're accurate, but they're serious charges.
1: All right.
0: Don Pepe says he's not very likable. I personally can't stand him. I assume he's talking about me, but I'm not sure. I just chime in there.
3: Probably Passan.
0: You think that's who it is?
3: Yeah.
1: Or Manfred.
5: There's a lot of commenting on the cadence and the delivery that Jeff Passan has.
3: I would imagine. They're talking about
0: it. It did sound a little AI.
5: Yeah. Can we play just a little snippet there?
3: Yeah.
5: I think that his inflection point.
4: Over the last decade, Cleveland has the seventh best record in baseball. The Guardians have been better than the Boston Red Sox, better than the Chicago Cubs, better than the Philadelphia Phillies.
5: There's some spikes in
3: there. Yeah, it kind of is talking like a guy on TikTok who's trying to tell you where the best place to get a corn dog at Disney World is.
5: Oh, wow.
3: See, this guy will never come on the show.
0: Is that a floating head?
3: Yeah, superimposed on...
5: That was a hologram passing?
3: On Goofy.
0: Hey, gang. For real text. Doug, do you like when somebody says for real text?
1: No, I don't care for it.
0: You do realize 98% of your audience probably doesn't understand what a labor negotiation is, or probably even what a percentage is. Maybe go back to Is It a Cuck or Iggy's Five Leg Parlays. That's from the Linda Sniffer.
3: That's what that's what 11 the Noon's for. It's for Five Leg Parlays and Cuck Talk.
1: Huh. I was in a few labor negotiations with the union at Channel 4. And the talk was never about revenue sharing. It's about how big a cut is it going to be this time. Oh, we're in a great bargaining position. The business is falling apart.
3: Would you negotiate for free parking?
1: Oh, sure.
5: Yeah. Like, here's Vaughn again. Didn't He's going to bring up the parking.
3: Mm-hmm. Yeah, you'd even take a pay cut if it meant free parking.
1: It was a major hassle at Channel 4 when it was downtown.
3: Yeah.
5: And you had to pay for it, right?
1: Well, there was parking spots for the main anchors and the management people.
5: People who had been tasered got to park up front.
1: The photographers with all their equipment. And then about half the people there had to pay to park and walk sometimes, you know, 11 o'clock at night downtown and parking garages. And it was an ordeal.
3: Right.
0: Stop this nonsense. The Cardinals wouldn't make the playoffs next year anyway. That's from the 270 construction crew.
5: So it's okay to have a lockout because the Cardinals weren't going to make the playoffs.
0: That's correct.
1: Well, even though they're 19 and a half games out of first place this year, it's still been entertainment, hadn't it? It's been 6 months worth of entertainment. Not the greatest entertainment because they're not going to win anything. But it's still something to watch and be interested in for 6 months.
0: I've enjoyed this season more than any other season since 2022. I would imagine that is the case for most people listening to this particular show. But it certainly was a different experience than 2022. 2022 was all about, number one, a really good team, but also the Albert Pujols 700 chase and the nostalgia of seeing those three legends play together for one final time. So a lot different than the feeling of what this is. That felt like a closing of a chapter. Little did we know it wasn't just the closing of the chapter of that era of Wainwright, Pujols, and Molina, but really the end of a run that for the most part had included every single year having some chance of playing a game that would impact the possibility of being in the postseason. Even in the down years of 07 and 10, 2003, hell, that team won more regular season games than the world champion 2016 did. And even 16, 17, 18, they were lurking. Not the case, for the most part, in 23, 24, and 25. And they were lurking up until, I feel like that Philadelphia series a couple weeks ago was the end, 3 weeks ago. But this is different because I feel like it is actually the beginning. And maybe I'm wrong, but it's certainly a different vibe for me, and I think those in the organization about what is to come. The frustration is what we're talking about, the labor situation and how that could impact that that progress.
5: And the names you heard about, if you're a Cardinal fan, you want to get excited about what's in the pipeline, you get to see Bernal. You get to see Bias. I mean, had they not promoted these guys, if they said part of it was their concern about the 40-man and the lockout, that would have been really depressing. But instead, you had a full season of J.J. Weatherholt. You're going to end up with, what, a month and a half of Joshua Bias, a month of Leon Bernal. I think that just really helped. If you want to sell people on the future, they need to see it, other than reading about it in Memphis or Springfield. And Larry, and even Quinn Matthews, I think, now would fall in.
0: Yeah, that's been really impressive. Sniff at Holes says, this is the most proud I've been of a Cardinal team since the 2013 team.
1: Oh, come on.
0: Uh-oh, sounds like Doug and Sniff at Holes are going to fight.
1: They're 19 and a half games out of first place, and this is the most proud you've been of them? Mm. I mean, they've got a huge mountain to climb to get even close to the Milwaukee Brewers. They're not close to that level, and haven't been for 4 years now.
2: In 23, they finished 21 games behind Milwaukee. 24, 10 games. 25, 19 games behind Milwaukee. This year, they're 19 and a half behind Milwaukee. And that's it's growing. They're likely to be 20 games out. They've got a long, long way to go to have any dreams of winning the division again. And the Brewers have got all that pitching, especially they got the best pitcher in baseball now with Mizorowski. It's going to be tough to catch to catch up with them. They've got a big way to go.
5: So you hate sniffing holes?
2: No, I don't. But to say this is the most proud you've been of the team, they've got a losing record. It's been fun to watch some of the young guys develop. Of course, it has been. But for the team, boy, you're setting your standards pretty low if you're proud of a team that might still finish in last place and they're 19 and a half out of first place.
0: Doug, negative Nancy Vaughn. That's from two words for you in the 4 minutes of YouTube chat.
2: You can look at it through Cardinal color glasses, but the reality is they're not close to being a contender. Even with the expanded playoffs, they're not close to making the playoffs.
6: You kind of sound like the whiny bitch.
0: Doug, it's about expectations. We overachieved this year. If you thought this team was going to be contend with the Brewers, you're delusional. That's some sniffing holes.
2: I didn't think they would contend with the Brewers, no. But that doesn't mean I'm really proud of the team for finishing fourth, 19 and a half out.
7: Shut up, ravioli head.
2: Suddenly, that's a great year? Suddenly, this is the most proud we've ever been?
5: What Steve, happened to the 2014? They made the NLCS. That got bypassed. Yeah. All the way back to 13?
0: 100-win team in 2015, NLCS team in 2019, although I'm not quite sure that they were that great of a team. They were there. Steven Wildwood, I think maybe this is what Sniffin' Holes forgot to include. To be honest, there was a lot of pressure on this Cardinal team to win enough games so that Tim won his bet. Once they got there, there was so much relief that they started playing poorly.
2: That's you think Steven that's Wildwood. What it is? They just shut it down at that point. I can't hardly reach the gong because of all this
5: you
2: stuff
5: got,
2: Daddy Padre brought.
5: Yeah, swag.
0: Finally, Doug has some passion. That's from the 618. But you're not pissed off enough. That's from the 618.
2: I'm not pissed off. I'm just saying you got to face reality. They've got a lot of work to do to even be competitive in the division. A lot of work to do. A lot of things have to go right for them here in the next couple years. Now, it can turn around in a big hurry. We saw that with the White Sox. Saw Arizona lose, 100 games once, and 2 years later, they're in the World Series. It can happen quickly. So it's not impossible, but to say right now they're in good shape, I don't know about that.
0: Sharon and Clayton in the 618 are lining up as supporters, Doug. If Doug echoed the proud sentiments, he'd be called a rights holder. Good on you, Doug, for speaking the truth. That's from Sharon and Clayton.
2: Well, yeah, those are just just the reality of it. They're just numbers. They don't need just one or two of these young guys to come up big. They need a bunch of them. You need stars. We saw what happened as soon as they lost, you know, Pujols, Molina, Wainwright, when those guys left, you know, they've fallen apart.
7: Well, St. Louis sucks.
2: Well, it doesn't.
7: And the people in St. Louis suck.
2: Oh.
0: This team was projected to win 67 games. They are a group of young men, the youngest Cardinal squad I can remember in recent time. I am proud of what they have achieved, and it has been fun to watch. That's from the Green Monster.
2: You're proud that you're proud that the team was projected to win 60-some-odd games? Lord.
0: Doug, relax.
5: If they get to 500, Doug, I might just throw a parade.
2: The most proud you've ever been.
5: You get me to 500?
2: Oof. Man, how our
5: maybe
2: how
5: not
2: our standards
5: market, maybe
2: have fallen.
5: Locust. Well, they're trying to build it back, Doug.
2: Well, yeah, give them that. They are.
0: I'm more excited about the Cardinals right now than I am about the Boston Red Sox for the future. This organization's headed in the right direction. That's from Marsh's Collage Program.
2: Okay, if the right direction is fourth place, almost 20 games out of first, yeah, they're right there.
0: I am proud of Jackson for his drop game today. That's from Steven time.
8: Thank you. I'm awesome.
5: Oh, look at that.
0: That was Stedman-esque right there.
5: No, this guy,
0: I have that one ready, Martin.
5: Papers every day. I am astounded how quickly he hits something that is appropriate.
9: Woo! Way to go. I love your new style here, boy.
0: Is that Richard Maryland Heights? Hey, Doug, the Cardinals finished 28 and a half games behind the Mets. What happened in 1987? That's from Jim Rockford.
2: 1987. We're going back almost 40 years now. Yeah, they had a horrible year in 86, and then they won the pennant in 87. Yeah, I said it can turn around in a hurry, but it's got a lot of turning around to do.
10: You've said enough to get your rights holder merit back.
5: There it is. Joe.
11: Tim called me a cute boy in the Power Mizzou postgame chat. Somehow the chat didn't go crazy when he announced it. I apologize for the group. It was embarrassing. That's from the chairman of the National Swingers Convention.
2: Do the swingers need a chairman? Aren't you kind of on your own there? Do you need guidance?
5: Is there like a buzz book?
12: Yeah, I brought up some stupid topics.
13: Well, that's the show.
2: Does the guy have to give a speech?
5: Have we heard that drop before?
11: That's an outstanding drop.
3: It's been a minute.
5: You've been sitting on that, boy.
3: Sure.
11: The garage door will be great for the shut-in fats that will inevitably have to be extracted from their homes because they're too massive to go out the front door. That's from Jackson Soy Boy. You're going to call out millennial humor.

0: TMA, we'll be back in about a year.
1: Yeah, I just kind of took
0: reboot.
1: A year off television shows this year.
0: I'm going to say, wouldn't it be great if much like television shows can come
1: back?
0: Oh,
1: like a hiatus?
0: Yeah, TMA. All right, we'll be back in a
1: year. Do it in seasons?
0: Yeah.
2: Wedding Tackle now wants to fight Sniffin Holes. Proud? Who says they're proud of a professional sports team? That's weird. You're proud of your kids, of your spouse, not of a team that you have nothing to do with. That's from Wedding Tackle.
3: Oh, well.
2: Hey, Doug.
3: Yeah.
2: Can you not view things more than through the 2026 lens? And bringing up the White Sox is wild when the Cardinals would probably win that division or bare minimum make the AL wild card. That's from Sniffin Holes.
3: Well, the White Sox are a good example of how quickly it can turn. You can go from last place to first place.
1: But I think what he's saying,
2: the White Sox actually have a record that is comparable to the Cardinals.
3: Well, yeah, but they're also in first place and going to the playoffs, and the Cardinals aren't. You got to keep up with the teams in your division. The White Sox are doing that, and the Cardinals are not.
1: But their division is buns.
3: It's cheeks. Hmm. But that's where they are. They can't do anything about that, and now they're good enough to win the division.
4: Well, you really have carved a niche, girl. I'm proud of you.
3: Now, who was that?
1: Jay.
3: Well, I know that was Jay, but who was it aimed at?
2: Ariana Marie?
1: I don't know. He was proud, though.
0: Yeah. Carved out a niche. I don't want to know what that niche was.
1: Yeah, hopefully it was feet. For Jay's sake.
2: What about Chad Powers' papers? That's from Jackson's boy body.
1: No, haven't got into that. I do love Glenn Powell. I also love Will Ferrell. But, yeah, I haven't seen either of those presentations.
2: Tim, I need a new 5-star lock in college football, and you are the greatest at it. That's from Mahi Mahi. Yeah, no spread zone this week. No spread zone this week.
3: Oh, no. What do we listen to?
1: Martin here.
2: Maybe Jackson and I should do a QFTA.
1: When do you want to do it today?
2: I guess. I'm supposed to have a lunch with a client. It got pushed back to 1:30, so I got a hard out. I'd have to leave at like 1:15. That's your
1: color me intrigued.
2: That's your siren song.
1: Count me in.
2: Maybe there's a QFTA. You can email in questions, preferably erotic stories, but we haven't got one in years.
1: Can it be a college football focused QFTA? If we're gonna do a truncated one,
2: I can do some picks, I suppose.
1: Yeah,
2: I don't have a pick that I love. Like I loved LSU and Mississippi State this past week. LSU over.
1: Yeah.
2: And then Mississippi State against Minnesota. I love Mississippi State. I don't know where I am yet.
1: No. You mean love, love, love, love.
2: Love, love, love, love, love.
1: Thank you.
2: I'm keeping my eye on Louisville.
1: Yeah, they take on SMU?
2: Tam Avenue Capital Partners are high on Louisville.
1: Yeah.
2: I think they got themselves a quarterback.
1: Yeah, he can play
2: You know what? Martin, he quarterbacked Ohio State in the Cotton Bowl.
1: Mm-hmm.
2: So we're all the people who say that Cotton Bowl game wasn't the best win ever.
0: Print the letterhead.
1: High total in that game. 59.5.
0: By the way, this
2: getting phone calls.
0: Your guy Goose Crowder, your Troy quarterback.
2: Yes.
0: Great name, Goose Crowder. Sounds like a CW show, and he's the quarterback. Goose,
2: that's not a bad idea.
0: Goose Crowder, he's in his sixth year, Doug, of college football. Two at West Virginia, didn't play much. Sixth year, he started his college career in 2021.
3: So what is he, 24, 25 years old already?
0: Age handy, but you got a veteran guy over there.
3: Yeah. Brother.
0: Hopefully Toughness Tuesday addressed that.
2: It's 11 days until Tim's birthday. My advent calendar prize today is a pair of tiny pincered winter gloves. I need hand reduction surgery to fit them on, but the human hand has the most bones in the body, so I can stand to lose a few. That's from Jackson Soy Boy. Yeah, they're doing advent calendars for this birthday.
3: With little pincer mittens?
2: Yep. Yeah, you open up the calendar and there's a new gift today. It was tiny pincer mittens.
0: Hand reduction ceremony.
2: How about you dedicate QFTA to soccer, the only sport that matters? It's in the 636. U.S. Open Cup tonight, 8:30, semifinals. How do you do, doggies? How do you do?
3: Well, I'm sure they're doing fine.
0: You've gone this far, finish the deal, Doug.
3: Sure.
0: Get some hard work.
3: Yeah, yeah. I wouldn't pull anything back. I'd go 100% for it.
0: One win in their first 10 games. And now, Doug, 15... unbeaten.
3: What got them turned around?
0: You know, it's a fair question because until lately, they started adding these new pieces and subtracting a few. That was after the heater already began. I think they just trusted the process.
3: Is that what it was?
1: J.J. Weatherholt's been activated off the injury list.
3: Oh, is that right?
0: Our guy Ramon Urias was shot into the sun.
2: Yeah. No, what are they doing with him? Shot into the sun? That's what it says?
1: Yeah.
0: I do feel guilty. And then Strzelecki activated and DFA.
1: Tough.
3: That's a rough day. Hey, you're back on the roster. No,
1: never mind.
3: Cut here. Your career might be over.
2: Bussman special today Matthew Libertor.

0: on the mound against Alfred Molina.
1: Yeah, Alfred, yeah. 99. Fire up, is it Brown Eyed Girl or Jesse's Girl? I think it's Jesse's Girl.
0: I think it's Jesse's Girl, too. Yeah. Yeah. And he was enjoying Horace and Night Ranger?
1: Yeah, and the guy in the corner was shooting fireworks.
0: Well,
1: poor Marky Mark just wanted to score some...
0: junk.
1: Yeah.
2: These are like doing a Sklar Brothers thing. Finishing each other's sentences.
1: Yeah, well, that's years of chemistry right
0: yeah,
1: there.
0: QFTA, too, fine, I guess. Wow. I don't know. What are you, 12, 15 to like 1, 115?
1: Yeah,
0: an emergency QFTA.
2: You got your own busman's going? You guys got a 12,
1: yeah.
2: 15
1: oh, think,
2: first
1: yeah.
2: pitch?
1: Yeah,
0: is it smart to go up against that Cardinals-Giants game?
1: I think we'll be all right.
0: Okay. T. McKernan at InsideSTL.com is where you can send anything in. 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You got to use your real email address, and it's got to anger me. And I'm trying to achieve Doug Vaughn Nirvana.
3: Mm.
0: Doug Vaughn Nirvana. Do you meditate?
3: No, I don't.
0: Shrubbery.
3: Shrubbery.
0: Shrubbery.
2: Tim, a friend of the show,
0: what do we got?
2: Some really big news. Big news.
1: Tease?
0: It sounds like a tease. We'll find out who and what when we come back. 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

0: CMA 101 ESPN had Jeremy Rutherford on in the 8 o'clock hour, brought to you by Mark Hanna of Evergreen Wealth Strategies, taking your two-part questions, and announced that Robert Thomas is going to be with us every week. The Captain Conversation, brought to you by Cardinal Vending, will be debuting, so we're fired up about that. And Martin, you said you have some news about a friend of the show. What do we got?
1: A lot of friends of the show, because Doug, this is a show where people just...
2: Where friends feel free to drop by at any time.
1: Anytime. Friend of the show, Joe Buck, in his final year, contract-wise, with ESPN, doing Monday Night Football. Andrew Marchand, who breaks every, pretty much every sports broadcasting story, says new contract for Joe Buck to stay on Monday Night Football. A new six-year extension.
0: He had signed 6 years.
1: He was 5 years when he left Fox to go to Monday Night, which was a great move for him. Something new, different, and him and Aikman gave Monday Night Football credibility. And according to Andrew Marchand, 6 year, $108 million, so $18 million a year for Monday Night Football.
2: He can finally get that Prius he's always wanted.
1: Yep. And luckily, you notice they didn't announce this until after he got the football signed for Iggy. It felt like that was a final stipulation from Bristol to get that done. So, but staying on Monday Night Football, good for Joe. That's the perfect gig.
0: Yeah, that's awesome.
1: Get in on a Sunday, meet with the team. Although I think a lot of it now is Zoom. You talk to the players, coaches, like during the week. And then the games are great. They got a Super Bowl this year on ESPN. And I think he has to do some of those shows, but it doesn't seem like he doesn't get Orlovsky'd where he's just thrown through every car wash.
2: Orlovsky. I've seen him on Good Morning America a time.
1: Yeah,
2: or two.
1: I think he does some of those segments, some of the hits, but he doesn't have to do all of them.
2: Probably just enough that it's kind of fun.
1: Yeah, no, perfect.
3: He comes on this show sometimes.
1: Oh, yeah, friend of the show.
0: FOTS. We got the Design Air Heating and Cooling email of the day coming up. Chairman, how are the emails today? You've been very critical of the work here the last couple of days.
4: And I remain somewhat critical.
0: No.
4: Yeah, I hate to see it.
3: Sure.
2: Well, there's still time, isn't there?
0: Yeah, the morning after at InsideSTL.com. You know, the door is open. The garage door could be open.
2: Wish mine would close.
0: Yours is still open?
2: Yeah, it won't close.
0: Jason Gasparov is going to come out there.
2: He's coming out today.
0: Is he really?
2: God, that's amazing. They get right on it. Company. They got a lot of people.
0: They don't play. 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
1: Doug, you remember this in Boogie Nights? This is the Giants starter today?
2: Yeah, Alfred Morlock.
1: Cardinal lineup is out. Baez is back in there. Doug Bernal's back in there again, too. Back-to-back-to-back spots in this series. They're buzzing about him, Matt. They're excited about him.
3: I also talked to that Baez yesterday. I said, what was it like growing up in Boston? I said, all baseball, all the time for you? He said, no, I did everything. I did track, cross-country. He looks like a defensive end. And he goes, rowing? I said, you did rowing?
4: Oh, God.
3: I guess if you're in Boston, you have no choice but to do rowing.
1: I don't know if you noticed it yesterday in the pregame infield. I guess in part because they're getting ready to wrap up, and also because it was so damn hot, their warm-up, they had outfielders taking infield. So I looked over there, and of course you had Weatherholt, who just came off the IL, if you're just joining us, over at short with Wynn. But then at second base, you had Baez, and at first base, Victor Scott.
4: Really?
1: Yeah.
5: They were actually taking infield practice?
1: They were just, I mean, it was just kind of, but they were doing it.
5: Just goofing around.
3: He came off the batting field practice, just soaking,
1: sweating.
3: I said to Baez, I said, what are you doing on the infield? He said, I don't know, man. That was John Jay's idea.
1: Oh, is that right?
3: Yeah. Because I thought maybe it was some routine they did. I said, what was that? He goes, I don't know. John Jay said, we're going to the infield.
1: A little too hot out there. It's in the shade at that time of day when we were down there.
3: You never know when they're going to need you, right?
5: No, I miss the days when right before the game, they would actually put everyone at their positions and take infield practice. Remember that?
1: They used to do that?
5: Yeah, well, yeah.
1: Right before the game?
5: Yeah.
2: Like a Little League game?
5: Yeah.
1: Really?
5: Hit the outfielders a few balls and they'd make their throw.
1: Before a major league game?
5: Going back a ways now, probably 30 years or more.
3: They do all that, but you're saying they would do it immediately before the game.
5: Well, you know, not 5 seconds before the game, but, you know, 5 minutes before the game, 10 minutes before. Could see the outfielder's arms and everything. I always got a kick out of that.
1: Hey, James Carlton's a longtime sponsor here on TMA, sponsor of the Colonel, who will be with us on Friday in advance of a big college football weekend, certainly headlined by what's taking place in Oxford, Mississippi, with LSU and Ole Miss. And Doug, they're getting ready for that one by serving papers this morning. The LSU-Ole Miss rivalry took another dramatic turn when Tigers star defensive end Princewill Umanmielian was served with court papers related to the Rebels' lawsuit against him. The timing of the action, with LSU set to play Ole Miss on Saturday, will mark Lane Kiffin's return to Oxford after spending the past 6 seasons in charge of the Rebels, is expected to only raise tensions between the team. The team's sources told ESPN this morning that Umanmielian was served with court papers in the parking lot outside of LSU's football facility.
5: What did he do? Why are they serving him papers?
1: According to court records, in the Circuit Court of Lafayette County in Oxford, Mississippi, he was served with the plaintiff's first set of interrogatories, requests for production of documents, and requests for admission on Tuesday. Ole Miss sued him and LSU offensive lineman Devin Harper on July 27th. The Rebels are seeking close to $1 million in penalties, $550,000 from Umanmielian and $400,000 from Harper, plus attorney's fees and court costs and a breach of contract complaint. Sources previously told ESPN the lawsuit is more about Ole Miss forcing LSU to account for the $950,000 on its revenue sharing cap rather than recouping money from the former players. So, Doug, I don't know if that'll happen in the Missouri-Troy game, where Missouri or Troy will serve papers to one of the starters.
5: These are players that transferred?
1: That's correct.
5: From Ole Miss to LSU?
1: That's correct.
5: Okay.
3: It would be kind of nice if they line up on the line of scrimmage there and the guy hands them papers just across the line. What a mess. What a mess. And who is the Mizzou kid, recent really good defensive player, Georgia? Didn't they sue him?
2: Damian Wilson.
3: Yeah. And do you never hear the resolve on those stories?
1: Mm-mm. 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Where in the world is Paper San Diego? On today's episode, our intrepid explorer heads out to find what makes the people tick in the outer limits of the Metroplex, areas commonly referred to as God's Country or Back Fat Alley.
5: No. Oh.
1: Does anyone out here know about the Sweeney saga? No, they are too busy fixing the like-new 1993 Dodge Shadows sitting in the front yard and arguing with their neighbor Felix, who keeps stealing their well water. As Jackson De Leon traverses the lower Jeffco boundaries, he comes across a magnificent sight to behold. The mating dance of the genus Hoosierdera sugarfootus, where the male tries to impress the female with a scent that can only be described as effervescently repugnant, and by distending their stomachs in a show of beefdom and elegance. The female is not impressed and traipses back into her trailer, a possum in hand, ready to refuel. The male leaves in disgrace back to his local Casey's to look for another mate. What a sight to see. Come back next week as Jay Bennett Vespucci heads down the mighty Mississippi in search of new friends and adventures. Where in the world is Paper San Diego? That's the Heiser House Hooligan.
5: Huh. Heiser House Hooligan.
1: The morning got me thinking, is Springfield becoming a bigger sports town than St. Louis? Yes, the AA Cardinals are a force this year, but are we also paying attention to their minor league hockey team, the Toothless Crackheads? What about their D-League team, the Bass Pro All-Whites? Stop mentioning Springfield and the soon-to-be former AA Cardinals. Arby's is only good for cleaning colons. Drown me a DQ gravy and don't you dare come at my Queen Sydney. Jackson, stay fresh, King. That's from the head of the Jackson fan club, Simple Dog Man.
5: Simple Dog Man.
2: Blue feet, this guy.
5: He's new.
1: Good morning. Just wanted to say hi, Kurt. That's it. That's the email. Thank you. God bless America. Some short King Summer. Boy, somebody could really win a garage door here.
5: Short, I mean, King Summer.
1: I've been reading emails since I had a full head of hair and was 6'2". This might be the worst I've ever read.
4: Only potential FCC violations got cut today.
1: Is that right?
4: Everything else made it through.
2: Wow.
1: Iggy is one of a kind, and the push towards Gobble Bowl is commendable. But I cannot imagine what gets said to high-profile people in order to walk away with these signed items. Apparently, Joe Buck got the entire Monday Night Football crew to sign a football in a hallway, not because Iggy asked nicely, but because Iggy called his phone so many times during a Week 1 meeting with Dak Prescott that Joe just started handing the ball to whoever walked by saying, "Sign it so he stops this." Then there's Martin, who has been harassed by the near-homeless Poffo host for 5 months asking for a Chuck signed stick, but did not have a stick to sign, like a panhandler at the 44 and Big Ben exit asking for cash, but only accepting $20 bills. Sources say Homeland Security has raised their advisory system to magenta, their secret highest level, almost exclusively reserved for stalkers who won't leave you alone. I've spent too much time thinking about his success in this, and I've landed on this. These people must think the charity is for Iggy himself, since he's been that needling with the outreach, like a married mother of three tagging people in public Facebook posts about her self-planned 36 paint-and-sip birthday party.
5: Ooh. Mm.
3: Paint-and-sip?
1: What is a paint-and-sip?
2: It's where you drink wine and paint.
1: Wow, that was so direct and yet so accurate.
5: There's retail stores now where they go and sit together, they do art projects and drink wine.
3: Maybe giggle.
2: Yeah. Oh, giggle left and right.
1: Is that right?
2: Sure.
3: After the wine.
1: That comes from Stephen Times.
5: UCLA
1: minus 13.5 is your lock of the week, Tim, but the line has already moved. I will gift you my slip if you want it. No cap.
2: They play Barry Odom in Purdue.
1: That's correct.
3: We should do a segment, no cap. And then we talk about spreads. Like, I'll give you the 59.5, no cap.
1: Oh, I like that. That was Greeny doing a pick.
2: That's good.
1: Is he taking Ohio State against Kent State there?
3: I like Kent State. No cap. You just have to end it with no cap.
1: And finally, it was 1992. 34-year-old Doug Vaughn came back into town as the hotshot of Rochester. The man and the woman station vans were parked outside Koryezu for this sporting demonstration being carried by the wide world of sports. A regular battle of the sexes. You know, I took Tom Seaver deep, Doug taunted the sophomore softball pitcher.
5: Mm-hmm.
1: He smirked, dressed in his girth-accentuating baseball pant.
5: Ooh.
1: With the high stirrups. You would go high stirrups?
5: Oh, sure.
1: His half-shirt that read, "Where's the beef?" and his pink and gray polo hat that really popped. It was worth more than everything in your closet. He's such a queen, he refused to step into the batter's box until they played his walk-up song, Redbone, by Childish Gambino.
2: As your jam.
1: His dreamboat eyes narrowed after he flailed at the first pitch for strike one. Two more strikes, and he was relegated to broadcasting on HD2. The pitcher parlayed her 15 minutes of fame into a couple of marriages and multiple properties in Sanibel, Aspen, and Pine Lawn. Set for life, she now devotes her time to texting into a show largely considered the pinnacle of sports and cuckoldry under the name Sharon and Clayton. And now you know the rest of the tale. Trademark. That's from Shooter McGavin, the vice president of Amazon Headphones. Just text the link to Tony, who will upload it to the folder where KG can submit the order for me. Doug, Shooter McGavin.
5: Shooter McGavin.
1: That's what we have for the Design Air Heating and Cooling email today. What we will now do is vote, and then in 55 minutes we'll announce the winner, and somebody will be that much closer to a brand new garage door from Schaefer Door Company and Jason Gosfrau, who's headed to Doug's house today to fix another garage door issue.
5: They get right on it.
1: Yeah, they do.
5: They got a big staff. They get to you toot sweet.
1: Like that.
5: It's important. I mean, if the garage door goes bad and you can't shut it, or you feel like you're leaving your house wide open. So it's great. That's how Schaefer Door rolls. Yeah, I get right to you.
1: They really are. Schaefer Door Company. We'll take a break. Come back with the 10 o'clock hour. Martin headed to onboarding. Jackson and I aren't done at noon. We're doing a QFTA, a special edition. What? On the TMA STL YouTube channel, questions, comments, hate mail, erotic stories, preferably. T. McKernan at InsideSTL.com is where you can send them, or you can just talk it over in the YouTube chat while we're doing the program. That's coming up at about 12:10?
2: 12:15,
1: Doug. Okay. So we're going up against the Cardinals and Giants. It's bold, but that's what we're going to do. 10 o'clock hour brought to you by Design Air coming up next.
3: Who's going to last longer, you guys or Libby?
1: Ooh.
3: Who's,
1: I got to tell you, you just put me to the test on that. Now, I'm out. I got to leave. I got a lunch at 1:30.
3: I know, so. But I...
1: See, today could be one of those days, though, where he, like, carves them up. Do the Giants... Crowdsourcing. Do the Giants stay on the road, or are they flying back to San Francisco? The Wednesday day game screams.
3: They just left. They had a Sunday night game and then had to fly here.
1: Oh, so they're staying here.
3: I would think they're moving on.
2: They're in L.A. on Friday.
3: Oh, jeez. They're back.
1: So they came... to St. Louis for a three-game series. Ooh. After a Sunday night game, and then have to fly back?
2: Yeah, they're in Queens on Sunday.
1: Oh, they were in Queens on Sunday.
3: Did I have it wrong?
2: They're in Queens on Sunday.
3: My bad.
2: Then they were...
1: I could have sworn it was the Padres and Giants on Sunday night.
6: That was a week or so ago.
1: What was?
6: Being in Queens.
1: Papers?
2: Huh?
5: Can we not get the team scheduled?
2: Sorry, they're in San Francisco on Sunday.
3: Okay.
2: Then in St. Louis.
1: For three. Back to L.A.
2: Then to L.A. for a Friday night game.
3: So they get
1: Martin Libertor might throw a perfect game.
3: They get Thursday off.
1: And it might end by the time we're done with QFTA at 1:15. I got to tell you.
3: But that does
1: I'm in the fantasy baseball playoffs, and I might go pick up Libertor for a start. Very bold.
3: I think the Giants are looking at, oh, God, we got to go. They just flew from the West Coast because papers, they were home Sunday night.
2: Yeah, you're right.
3: They flew here, and now they're going back. Now they get a day off, but still, that sucks.
1: See, that's the kind of question I would have asked those guys and see if I could have gotten it, because I know they're thinking it. I guarantee you they're thinking about it. Remember when we were hanging out with D. May?
2: Mm-hmm.
1: And one of the things he said factors in for some guys is the flights when they're deciding on where they're going to play, because if you like live in Seattle or L.A., I mean, don't get me wrong, it's, you know, if you have a deal where it's, you know, tens of millions of dollars, you don't give a damn, but if it's kind of a nothing, that can be a factor.
2: Right, or like a one-year rental kind of situation.
5: If you play in the Northeast, you've probably got a lot of flights that are 30 minutes.
1: Well, Seattle is a spot.
5: Yeah. Miami would be tough.
1: You don't have anybody around you, really. All right, 10 o'clock hour coming up to TMA. What do we speak?
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8: Hey, Izzy, what's going on?
9: Well, Eddie, I've been a little busy with the kids getting ready to go back to school and all.
8: Well, wait a minute. What exactly is back to school?
9: Well, Eddie, that kind of means when the kids actually go back to school after a long summer.
8: Well, I never really did spend a lot of time in school, so I never got really excited about going back to school. I always hear about it. Doesn't sound all that great to me.
9: Yeah, I kind of remember it that way. I guess that's why you know how to throw such a good time.
8: That kind of why you know how to throw such a good curveball. Yeah, I did kind of trade in my books for some beers and some boogie.
9: Hey, I hear you. But for most people, going back to school is an important time of the year. Time for us adults to have a little bit more fun.
8: I just like going back to Fast Eddie. Ice cold beer, delicious eats, succulent shrimp. If you're 21 and in the mood and you want to get back to Fast Eddie, come on over and hang out with me at Fast Eddie's Bon Air. I think we both made the right move. We're doing pretty good with beer and baseball.
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2: 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JJ Weatherholt has been activated from the 10-day IL, and he's leading off today for a 12:15 first pitch against the Giants. 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

0: Did this get to number one in 84?
1: I don't know the years, Tim.
0: But it was also played in Boogie Nights in 97, 96?
2: Yeah. 97 for sure.

0: Chairman, it looks like Cucky the Dwarf is not happy with you in the Form Energy YouTube chat. You said the only emails that didn't get through were for the Design Air Heating and Cooling email of the day were FCC violations. Cucky the Dwarf said FCC VIO. Doug, do you have a problem with that? VIO?
1: Yeah, he had time. He had time to say violation.
0: Question mark, too late of a submission. Question mark.
2: I misspoke. Some of them got cut just for
1: content reasons.
2: Lack of hilarity.
0: Oh, God in heaven.
3: Like I was a diva, you know?
0: Oh, God in heaven.
2: Do you think I read a funny email and think, you know what I'm going to do? I'm going to delete this one.
0: Mm-hmm. That is what you are being accused of, is what you're saying?
2: It sounds like it. That's all I can deduce from it. Because I like Cucky. We get along, but it's an objective filtering strategy.
1: Sure. Someone has to make editorial decisions.
2: And I take that role very seriously.
0: Doug, it's not an easy job being the filtery.
1: No.
0: Especially when you're sitting there and you're controlling who gets a brand new garage door from Schaefer Door Company. It's also not an easy job when your team has two field goals blocked in the first half. Eli Drinkwitz was asked on his Tuesday afternoon press session about the, what do you call them, special teams?
4: Special teams. Don't forget about special teams.
0: That's what Gabe said. Here's what Eli Drinkwitz said.
5: Special teams, not even close. Probably the most embarrassed I've been, and we've had some embarrassing special teams performances here. That was as embarrassed as I've ever been about special teams. To have two block kicks and four penalties, two personal fouls on 15 yards, just inexcusable, and that's all on me. I mean, I'm the head football coach. I'm responsible for that. So got to get that cleaned up.
6: What was the main issue you saw with the field goal operation?
5: Coaching. I'm going to put it on me. I'm in charge of that unit. I'm in charge of all the special teams units. But whatever we were teaching and how we were teaching it was not getting communicated to the players in a way that they understood it, because we had the same block happen twice in the same area. And we got to do a better job. And so we have reinstalled the protection, and we've made a few personnel changes on that. But at the end of the day, that's on me as the head coach, because I didn't get it corrected from the UAPB game when there was leakage in that CED gap area, and they exploited it. We got it fixed later in the game, but that's too late, so it's on me.
1: It doesn't seem like it would be very complicated teaching blocking for a field goal.
0: Here's the thing that stands out to me regarding it. It was a problem last year. Now, I'm taking out of the papers is on the phone, talking it over with one of the many ladies who want to get on the air.
1: Yeah.
0: But it was a problem last year, and I'm not just talking because you had the Bobby Boots situation when Craig got hurt, but there would be times where there'd be a guy just running at a dead sprint with nobody blocking him, and then Boots would kick it so low.
1: Yeah, I felt like a lot of that was on the kicker. I don't think it is now.
0: But that's the thing. Now your guy's back, and then that happens. So it's carryover. And Eric Link was a special teams coach, and he was blamed for it. They pop him, and it's still going on. And listen, I recall last year, and I don't fault anybody for this. This is one of those things that, you know, I guess it falls under the umbrella of, I guess, kind of being our jobs is to pay attention to this, I guess. I don't know what the hell our jobs are. But that, you know, when Craig got hurt in the Central Arkansas game last year, I'm like, boy, that can wind up being a problem. Never thinking that the drop-off would be what it was. Like, I know you didn't either. That Blake Craig, you know, comes off looking like Harrison Meavis in comparison to what wound up happening. And that injury in the first game wound up being as detrimental as it was. The reality is these field goals, ask Ohio State about the importance of a field goal this past Saturday night in Austin. These field goals are critical in these tightly contested games, and therefore not only having a kicker with some experience, which to Missouri's credit they have now tended to, they didn't do last year, did not Boots, as you might not be surprised to hear, didn't have any high-profile college experience. He was just the next guy up because they didn't have anybody. That I put on the coach, the only SEC team that had that last year. But also the protection for these kicks. And, you know, whether it be Mississippi State, whether it be Florida, whether it be Texas A&M, Ole Miss, I'd be surprised if it was Arkansas, Texas, Georgia, Kentucky, Oklahoma, inevitably there's going to be a field goal that is going to matter for the outcome of the game. And that is something that carried over from last year. So you can't put it on Eric Link, and you can't put that part on Boots, because that's about protection. So I appreciate him taking the blame for it. But once, you know, there is a lot of that's on me, it starts to ring hollow if it's like that's on me, and the thing continues to happen.
1: I'm less concerned about the block kicks because to some degree that's the other guy making a play too. Somebody barreled right through your guy and got a hand up. At some point you can tip your cap to the other team and say you made a play. And it didn't seem to be much of a problem as the game wore on. They got kind of got it fixed during the game, I felt. The bigger problem is just the lack of discipline, taking the late hit calls, the taunting calls. That's just being immature.
0: Yeah, I agree.
1: You can fix that immediately if your players just grow up a little bit and act like they know what they're doing out there.
0: Yeah, the false starts and the unsportsmanlikes. Those are self-inflicted wounds. And by the way, I agree with you in general. If somebody does make a play. What was going on with Missouri on those kicks sometimes last year, I feel like it happened against Oklahoma, maybe Vanderbilt. I mean, it happened all the time, in part because you had what you had as your kicker. Yeah. But
7: Charlie Brown.
0: They just didn't block, and that would be highlighted on the broadcast. And I know it might be like, but they would set it up so that the guy shouldn't have time to get there. And so they would have more of an interior presence as opposed to blocking on the outside, and guys were just on a dead sprint. So it wasn't necessarily overpowering the special team's protection so much as they just weren't schemed to block it, and guys had free runs at kicks that, you know, were not SEC caliber kicks.
1: I think every team should find the tallest guy they have on their basketball team. Hopefully you got a 7-footer. Put him right over the center and jump as high as he can to try to block every kick.
7: Trent Burns. 7'5", would he do?
1: Yeah, sure. Don't you think he could block a kick or two over the course of the year?
7: Sure.
1: Without getting banged up?
7: I'd like to keep him for basketball season.
1: Well, that's why I said without getting banged up. You ought to be able to take up one play or two where you just jump as high as you can and try to block a kick.
2: Did you see Kevin Durant on the sideline at Texas making some one-handed grabs pregame?
1: Oh,
0: that had to be your dream.
1: Yeah. It's what you need. Tallest receivers you can get. 5 yards. Here you go. Alley-oop. Got it. First down. Thank you.
7: Might need to put on about 30 to 40 pounds.
1: Every time you see a receiver who's about 6'3", the announcers rant and rave, oh, he's such a huge target. What an advantage this is. Well, get even taller receivers. Certainly they're out there.
7: Yeah.
0: I was filtered as well. It's basically a travesty. That's from Injun Joe's Cave Ride Magic Man. Chairman Kurt, your thoughts?
2: I can attest to potential FCC violations in his emails.
0: Oh, wow.
1: What did he say? I got the suspension log. You're right here.
0: Uh-oh, Appliance Discounter sponsors that.
2: I don't think, I mean,
1: was
2: if
1: it
2: I
1: pee-pee
2: didn't,
1: talk?
2: Yeah, I guess it would fall under the PP umbrella.
1: Okay, well, we'll just send a little message here. Thank you, Appliance Discounters, for allowing me to dispense some jurisprudence. Injun Joe's Cave Ride Man, you've been suspended. Suspended a period of 2 days' time.
0: Show some respect.
1: Quite frankly, for your pee-pee talk.
2: There was also a Buttafuoco reference in there that I thought needed to be avoided.
1: Okay.
0: Why Joey or Mary Joe?
2: Mary Joe.
0: Yeah.
1: Okay.
0: That was Amy Fisher, Doug?
2: She was in the email as well.
1: Yeah. She got shot or she had her rival shot? Who got shot?
0: She shot Mary Joe.
1: That's right.
0: She was hooking up with Joey.
1: Okay.
0: And she entered the adult community. I imagine she's been on Iggy Uncut, but we'll double-check that here in 45 minutes.
1: And they all survived the ordeal, right?
0: That's correct.
1: Okay. All right. Well, glad to get some bookkeeping done there with the suspension log.
0: I think it was important to close the chapter here on the Buttafuocos on the show.
1: It's been a while now. How many years ago was that?
0: 35
1: years ago, we're still talking about it.
0: But it resonates with most of the audience who, of course, was not born St. Louis Appliance Discounters has always been known to have the lowest prices in town. 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I am available.
1: Are you really?
0: I'm naughty. I turned 50 in 11 days.
1: And so you're feeling naughty?
0: Isn't that when you start to peak sexually?
1: Ooh, I got no, it's kind of when you give up. And say, well, it was a fun ride while it lasted. Here we are.
7: But I'm sure some people find like a sexual reawakening once they hit their 50s.
0: Yeah, is that right?
7: Well, they start counting down the days and, you know.
0: They're like, how is it time to fire on a 27-year-old?
1: Right, saying they're tired of their marriage?
7: No,
1: is that
7: I'm not
1: reawakening?
7: Saying that. No.
0: How dare you, Marty Monogamy?
7: No, not tired of their marriage, but maybe try, you know, some other adventures.
2: Things get crazy down at the Villages, right?
1: Yeah. I don't know.
0: Oh, yeah, that is a
1: most of those people are long past 50.
2: Yeah.
0: Sharon and Clayton wants to clarify, Doug, that Mary Jo actually befriended Amy in prison, but I think their relationship's over.
1: Oh, okay. So the story still simmers.
2: What year was
0: where
2: this?
0: Where did this come from? I think it was like the early 90s. Yeah. And this all comes from somebody observing that Jackson looked like a 1960s auto mechanic, and that somehow brought up Joey Buttafuoco.
2: Between the Buttafuocos and baby Jessica that we talked about somewhat recently.
0: These are stories ripped from today's headlines.
1: Yeah, they just won't go away.
0: Hey, Cucky, be funnier. Shut up. Oh. That's from Beer Cats.
1: Gosh. Beer Cats is coming after everybody
0: he
1: now.
0: He is.
2: He gets Randy on these businessmen special.
1: Well, he's bigger than everybody else. He figures he can just push us around if he wants to.
0: Women hit their sexual peaks later than men, so maybe you have hope, Tim. That's from Jackson's boy body. Oh. Yeah. Well, I feel like I'm trending. I really do.
1: Men's peak is what? Age 19, I think.
0: Is that right?
1: I think so.
7: Which peak? Athletic peak?
1: No, sexual peak. I believe I read 19.
7: Mm. Youth is wasted on the young.
0: I think about that. Yeah. Mm-hmm. Don't know what you got till it's gone, Cinderella. Mm. That might be good return music.
2: Are they coming to St. Louis?
0: I'm sure they are. You can get involved on the program, 314-399-9646. And then that's the Air Comfort Service text inbox. Then, of course, you've got that Forum Energy YouTube chat. KG's Jock Sniffer is in there.
1: Oh,
0: what are we doing here? Nostalgia merchanting?
1: By talking about the Buttafuoco case. We're all nostalgia merchants.
2: What other big time stories you got from the early 90s, Doug?
0: snorting answers in caps. What the hell are we talking about? Then Cucky the Dwarf just wrote, WTF did Beer Cats just say? Sounds like he's not happy that Beer Cats came after him. And then the Simple Dog Man says, I also think we should start a Beer Cats hate club. He's intolerable. So. Unfortunately, it's gotten away from us, and maybe that's what happens on a businessman special with Troy getting ready to come to town and Southern Illinois getting ready to come to town. Doug, we got to focus on these things. The big weekend is ahead of us. Plus, a QFTA is ahead of us coming up at about 12:15 on the TMA YouTube channel, along with After the Morning After at 11 o'clock. 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
7: It's
0: just awful. This is like a top 10 hit.
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7: Record label heads with Swiss cheese nose saying, this is what I need. I'm out on it.
0: How dare you?
1: Sounds almost a little like the Chipmunks. Like,
7: is this
1: it's
7: like a parody?
0: Yeah, I feel like it's sped up.
2: Yeah, this cannot be the regular version.
7: It was in the singles.
0: How
7: EP.
0: Dare you slander Cinderella?
7: I thought this was the original version. Yeah, this is the sped up version. I apologize.
1: All right, well, why would anyone listen to it sped up?
0: Yeah, why can't?
1: Why would that even be an option?
7: I don't know. What's the name of this band song?
0: Don't know what you got till it's gone.
7: What is this Apple?
0: How dare is Papers playing Alvin and the Chipmunks? That's in the part-time Nebraska band.
7: Apple does a weird up.
0: Why is this Cinderella classic sped up? Some Southside classy.
7: Okay, hold on. All right. And then Van?
1: Let's try it again.
2: Welcome back.
7: Way better.
2: There we go.
0: Okay. See?
7: Yeah, this is now we're cooking. Why would they even make a sped up version?
1: I don't know.
7: Just to fool me? You think they did it just to fool me?
1: I've tried to listen to a couple of podcasts that were sped up.
7: Oh, like 2x speed?
1: And I can't unspeed it up, and I can't listen to it.
0: I can't either.
7: Yeah, it sucks.
2: I purposely uploaded this week's PAFO at 0.5 speed so that Iggy would have to sit down for 5 hours and listen. Clayton Patterson went for 2.5, but when I went 0.5, it made it 5.
1: Oh, really?
2: So if he's not here today, it might be on me.
0: Hold on a second. Did I just hear, quote, Apple did a weird update, end quote? Yeah. Jackson, are you blaming it on Apple?
7: Apple Music has updated their PC version, and it's every time I look up an artist, it doesn't pull up like their top songs or anything. It's just like their list of albums. It's hard. It makes it hard.
0: So this is Apple's fault.
7: They should have warned me.
0: All right, Doug. Apple should have sent Jackson a DM.
7: But I'm a staunch Apple Music user over Spotify.
1: Blame Tim.
7: Tim Cook.
1: Stop with that. Isn't he the head of Apple?
7: Yeah.
0: You were very close.
2: Yeah,
0: to
2: I was pissed.
0: Being terminated right here.
2: Who's your favorite hair band, Tim?
0: Boy, Cinderella's got to be on the conversation for Mount Rushmore, Doug. Boy, I grew up with Motley Crue, certainly. Bon Jovi was kind of poppy.

0: right here. There's also a PC to my right, which is connected to the board, which plays all the audio. So you don't know what you're talking about, yet you chimed in.
1: You sure did.
2: It's like the subtitle of this show.
3: Get involved on the program. Chime in if you would like at 314-399-9646. That's where you can chime in. And you can also do it in the Form Energy YouTube chat where Simple Dogman says Spotify is goated. Doug?
0: Spotify is goated.
4: Apple Music sounds better.
1: Okay.
4: Objective fact.
3: Apple Music sounds better than Spotify? Is that right, really?
4: Yes.
2: I think if I got rid of all my subscriptions of different media, Apple Music would be the last one I'd hold on to.
4: Yeah, I mean, you gotta have some tunes in the car or when you're out for a run or something. Can't be without your music. Now you can listen to any song ever recorded at any time, anywhere. What a time to be alive.
3: On Apple Music?
4: Or Spotify.
3: Oh, got it.
4: You know, the difference in sound, I'm just kind of being a little stinker. It's marginal at best. But
1: did your mother ever call you a little stinker?
4: Yeah, my dad. But the fact that you can, like, listen to any song ever at any time is, you know, there's a lot of people say, like, this is wrong with technology, this is wrong with the world. There's some things that are great about technology, and that is certainly one of them.
3: What about that? Yeah, that changes your mind.
4: Remember when you have to buy, like, even like a, you know, 10, 15 years ago, when you have to buy whole albums or buy songs for $1.29, now you can just listen to it all for $11 a month. Well, the world.
2: Mm-hmm. That Columbia House just went out of business, like, a week and a half ago. Do you remember that, Doug? Where you would get, like, 12 CDs for a penny?
1: Uh-huh. But what was the catch? They kept coming month after month, and then it went up to, like, $10 a month or something?
2: Yeah, I never figured out how they got away with that.
1: No, there had to be a catch.
3: Don't know what you got till it's gone.
1: I think anyone under about age 50 grew up constantly listening to something. It was so easy, you know, with all the different technology devices.
4: Such.
1: Anyone over 50, when you go to the gym or something, you don't have to have music in. You sit in an airplane, you don't have to be listening to something. It's interesting the divide there among people who think, no, I'm fine with just peace and quiet. I don't always have to be listening to music.
2: What do you do on a plane?
4: I've seen that he reads his pocket constitution.
2: Oh, that's right.
1: I've done that before. Yeah, I usually read something.
4: One time he spent the whole flight home from New York trying to figure out how to get the in-plane Wi-Fi. That was the entire...
1: Yeah, it wasn't working.
4: The entire trip.
3: Was it 2 hours?
4: I was like, at some point, I was like, Doug, at this point, even if you got to work, we got like another 35 minutes.
1: Was it the Super Bowl?
4: No, it was SLU... David's. It was a SLU game we were trying to watch. We were trying to get the SLU game.
1: It never worked.
4: And we were on a Delta flight, and usually they have the TVs on the back of the seats, but this is a smaller plane, so it didn't have that.
1: Wasn't
4: I felt
1: working.
4: Bad. So I just watched Dazed and Confused.
1: I didn't want to watch that.
4: No, it's fair.
1: I took a flight home once right when the Super Bowl started. I go, good, I'll just watch the Super Bowl. Never could get it. Never could even come close to getting it.
3: That sucks.
4: I watched Tigers 2018 PGA Championship run, Sunday run, all on a plane.
3: Really?
4: Yeah, every second of it. All 18 holes.
3: Were you flying back from Fort Myers, eh?
4: Phoenix.
3: What were you doing in Phoenix, seeing what the word was? A
4: dumb fraternity conference they made me go to.
3: Mm-hmm.
4: Yeah, I was furious about it. But I got to, speaking of Fort Myers, I got to see a bunch of my guys from FGCU, so that was nice. But I missed out on, you know, the only major that's been here.
3: Worrison Woods Wacko has put you on his dance card, Chairman Kurt, just like Cucky the Dwarf and Beer Cats. KG's email authority reminds me of that little person in a Baby Bjorn on that giant idiot in Mad Max Beyond Thunderdome. That little person thought he ran Bartertown because he had a massive guy who was in his enforcer. Without the enforcer, KG is irrelevant. That's from the Worrison Woods Wacko.
2: I'm just happy to see him send in a text one time.
4: As opposed to the multiple texts in a row.
3: Let's see if there have been multiple texts. And I was, nope, can't read that one. He was talking about what he did when he was 19. And he sent it in three times.
1: Okay.
3: I haven't seen Mad Max Beyond Thunderdome, Jackson. Good or bad?
4: Good. Mad Max movies are awesome.
3: How about that?
4: They're awesome.
1: Really, where they drive around shooting people?
4: Oh, yeah. George Miller.
3: That surprises me that that's up your alley.
4: Oh, I love Mad Max Fury Road, the one that came out in 2015 with Charlize Theron and Tom Hardy. One of the best movies of the 2010s.
1: You like those because you're such a maverick yourself?
4: No, just really entertaining action films.
1: Mm.

0: Maybe your emails are trash. You ever think about that wacko? That's in the Forest Park tree mulch monster, and he's coming to Chairman's defense.
1: He doesn't email that ever, does he?
2: I don't believe so.
1: Forest.com.
0: Tom Bernanski's Batwing has sent this in multiple times. Doug, I don't know if you're going to suspend him.
3: I might.
0: Skid Row opened for Bon Jovi in 1989 at the arena. Tom Kiefer from Cinderella just played Family Arena a couple months ago.
3: We didn't need to know that. We didn't need to know that. And you didn't need to send that in three times. So sorry, Tom. Sorry, oh, wow. Tom Bernanski. Pretty good right fielder. Pretty good hitter for a few years there. Got him from the Twins. And yet, he has been suspended. He's been suspended a period of 2 days' time, and I'm going to hit him with a little 10% tariff. He'll barely feel it, but it'll help the economy.
0: KG, I think you're doing a great job. If people would send better emails, then get through. Ignore these losers. That's from Beer Cats. How about that?
2: I appreciate that. Like I said, if it's funny and not 12 paragraphs, I'm putting it through.
3: We don't need 12 paragraphs. One will do. Maybe two. If it's really
2: I'll tell you what, I've never filtered Midge.
3: No, you haven't. Short and sweet.
0: Kucky the Dwarf has said we have someone who is one half step away from being a ghost making decisions that affect people. That's from Kucky the Dwarf.
1: Is he talking about my paleness?
2: No, and I think maybe just leave that one there.
0: I don't know what that means.
3: What's going on now?
0: Doug, there are things that are going on that three-fourths of us in the Stiefel Studios have no idea what it means. But we know Kucky the Dwarf's not happy with you.
2: I think we've made amends. He's talking about someone else.
3: Well, who's he talking about?
2: I don't want to say.
0: Wow.
2: Goes against the Omerta.
0: Okay. Omerta.
2: I don't think I used the right word there.
0: Okay. Beer Cats is just the giant idiot who KG rides around on. That's from the Warson Woods Wacko. So Beer Cats is the protection in Mad Max?
1: Mm.
0: Man, there's so much going on, Doug, and it's wonderful that there is. Isn't there, especially when the Cardinals get ready for this Bussman special today? The last game of the series with the Giants and the Tam Avenue Capital Partners are considering a wide variety of this thing might be over in 90 minutes. Plays. So I don't know. I still can't believe that the Giants played a Sunday night game in San Francisco, had to play a night game in St. Louis on Monday, and then they fly back to play in L.A. after today's game. And you saw how much they gave it. They really battled against Quinn Matthews.
3: Mm-hmm.
0: God, I should have known that one. I could have doubled my bankroll right there.
3: When the computer spit out the schedule, I probably thought, well, it's just a road trip. You're going to hit two different cities, St. Louis and L.A. Oh, we forgot there's 2,000 miles between St. Louis and L.A.
1: Isn't it that the married couple still makes the MLB schedules to this day?
0: The married couple.
2: They like write them out by hand. It's like on a big...
3: They still do that?
1: It's like a married couple, and I don't really know what their qualifications are, but they've been doing
3: just
1: it forever.
3: Just being married makes them qualify.
1: Yeah, a married couple MLB
3: schedule. God, that would take forever, wouldn't it?
1: Yeah, this was from 91 through 04, a husband and wife duo named Henry and Holly Stevenson built the entire Major League Baseball schedule. They would map out 2,400 games for 30 teams by hand every single season.
3: But that hasn't been that way for 22 years.
1: They have
3: years.
1: Now switched to a computer software firm.
3: Yeah, that would make more sense.
1: But shout out to them.
3: Sure.
2: That's got to be a fun little thing to do with your loved one.
1: Honestly hurting my brain trying to
3: make everybody happy.
1: Yeah, trying to make that work.
0: Hey, when I have a text or an email that doesn't get read, I choose to look inward. Be better, not bitter, you fats. That's from the unknown DJ.
1: There you go.
0: Get involved on the program. You can send in your thoughts at 314-399-9646. You can also talk it over in that Form Energy YouTube chat we got after the morning after 11 o'clock, and then Jackson and I are going to do an emergency QFTA. Why is it an emergency? I don't know, but I feel like that's what you say when you're going to stream, that it's an emergency, so that's what I'm saying. And it's only going from 12:15 to no later than 1:15. It can't go any later than that. So that'll be on the TMASTL YouTube channel. 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
0: They did have the Block M on, Doug. 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
0: the
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0: Hey, the Colonel, who's brought to you by James Carlton every Monday and Friday here on TMA, has his latest column up on Power Mizzou. It's his mailbag, and he's asked about Matt Hardy's return. I think this is of note. We've heard mid-September and mid-October for Hardy's return. What should we expect? Gabe writes, I'd love to tell you I know, but I'm not sure how anyone could say that at this point. Bruce Feldman reported last weekend that the hope is mid-October. I think Bruce is excellent at his job, and I have no doubt someone told him that, and that person is probably someone Bruce believes. I also think Pete Thamel is excellent at his job, and 3 weeks ago he reported Mizzou was targeting a mid-September return, and I'm sure that came from a reliable place, and now is certainly not going to happen. From the start, this has been an unknown timetable. Nobody has dealt with this before, really. So you can set any date in your mind you want of hoping and planning and targeting. But all I know is the last couple of weeks, Eli Drinkwitz hasn't sounded like a guy who thinks he's getting Matt Hardy back at any time particularly soon. And even if he does come back by mid-October, I think the reality is that it is unreasonable to expect him to be the guy he was last year. At this point, I'm operating under the premise that Jamal Roberts is RB1 for the rest of the season. I'm not saying Hardy won't play. I don't know that. I'm just saying even if he comes back, I'm not sure what to expect from him. As far as quote-unquote credible rumblings that he might not play this season, not really, but I'm also not really asking a lot. I'm not sure anyone knows, and anyone who does probably isn't saying, and I don't want to put them in a bad spot if they do say. My opinion on this has swung a few times in the last 4 months, so anything is possible. But at this point, I'm just approaching it as if Hardy is not part of the equation until that changes. That's Gabe DeArmond on Matt Hardy's status when things start to get real here, most likely a week from Saturday. But Doug, don't overlook Troy.
1: I imagine Hardy is torn between wanting to come back and proving to the NFL that he's who he was last year and he's ready to go, and not worrying at all, not want to risk possible injury, and just going to the NFL draft next year without having taken any hits on the leg at all for a year.
2: I would be surprised if any NFL team were to take him in the first four rounds if he doesn't play a snap this season.
1: Well, they could work him out and tell whether he's still got the speed and the elusiveness, I would think.
2: I would want to see it in full pads and then at full game speed. Because running backs are so, the shelf life on them is so low. If you have a guy who's they couldn't play because of a gunshot wound to the femur, that's a massive injury.
1: But if you were to see a guy run and work out, I think you could tell if he was in good shape. I'm not sure he has to get hit. Maybe he does, since this is a unique injury.
2: And that's also part of his superpower, is yards after contact.
1: Yeah.
2: And if that's taken away, you know, who knows?
1: Well, if that is what he decides, and that really is his concern, then I would think there's a really good chance we'd see him lately.
2: I would agree.
0: I strongly disagree. Running at the combine is all he needs. Some Steven time.
2: Again, I think all of his highlight tape is him almost getting taken down and then breaking out a huge run. Yeah. If you can't prove that you still have that ability, you know, what separates him from Jamal Roberts?
1: But he does have that on video, and if he can prove that he's as fast as he ever was, you would think that he would still have that ability.
0: And then another question that the Colonel tends to. When will we be over the drink is going to leave paranoid complex? He might have had the chance to leave and did not. At some point, his legacy here becomes too invested to leave.
2: Are people paranoid about drink leaving?
0: I think this is where you get into the "it depends on where you read things" conversation.
2: Yeah, I would agree.
0: I get there are so many more variables in today's game that influence coaches' decisions, NIL, AD, staff, budget, commitment. How far are we from everyone getting twisted up every November because so-and-so school is looking for a coach? I get it if Alabama or Ohio State come calling for Drinkwitz.
2: What?
1: He's got to beat somebody first. He's in a pretty good spot right where he is. He's making a lot of money. Everybody's happy if he wins nine games. I don't know what else he would want besides that.
2: I agree. agree.
1: If he goes to, you know, a blue blood and has one bad year, he gets bounced and he's got to start all over somewhere else.
0: I get it if an Alabama or Ohio State come calling for Drinkwitz, he has to entertain that offer. Pakel had the opportunity and stayed in year 10 or 11. What is the bar to hurdle that Drink stays until he wants to retire? Playoff, semifinal run, championship, and build a statue? That's from the Gabe Diarmin mailbag on Power Mizzou. And the Colonel says, well, there's a lot here. First off, let's just be honest. The chances that Drink retires at Mizzou aren't particularly high. I think he was 38 when he got the job, maybe a year or two younger. Is he going to be the coach here for 30 years? It's pretty unlikely because almost nobody is the coach anywhere for 30 years. Is there anybody who's coached somewhere for 30 years?
1: Ferentz is
0: I was about
1: close.
0: To say Kirk Ferentz has to be the guy that would be...
2: He might be there already.
0: The only one. And that, and I got to tell you, I don't know. We do have Iowa fans who listen to the show. I would think you're pretty happy, but Iowa also, I feel like, is kind of the Missouri of the Big Ten. Don't you feel like,
1: yeah,
0: Jackson?
1: Can't quite get over the edge.
0: There's a solid floor, but there's also a limited ceiling.
2: Right. The floor is high, and the ceiling is not much above that.
0: But I feel like Missouri has had three legitimate opportunities for the ceiling to be championship opportunities in 07, 13, and 23.
2: Right, and Iowa has a very distinct play style that he runs almost exclusively and builds his personnel around that style as opposed to building the style around the personnel.
0: Gabe goes on to say, second, he quotes the person asking the question, second, quote, he might have had the chance to leave and did not, end quote. That's correct. He also might not have had the chance to leave and did not. Only Drink, his wife, his agent, maybe a handful of close friends know that. I don't know. I am confident there are places he'd have left for last year if he got the offer. He didn't. I'm not sure if he had an offer from anyone but Mizzou. If he did, it was one he viewed as worse than Mizzou. And that's really all this comes down to. He's going to stay until he gets an opportunity he views as a better one. It could be in the NFL, though he doesn't look like an NFL coach to me at this point. It could be for a school that we all look at and say, yeah, that's a better job. It could be somewhere that he thinks is a better job, even if a lot of us don't agree. Coaches are loyal to a school until another school comes along that's better in their eyes. Then they're loyal to that school, same as any of us with a job. We like to think they fall in love with the school and care about it as much as we do, but in general, that's not true. And the reason is real simple. Every coach in the SEC is two bad years away from being fired. He doesn't owe Mizzou any more loyalty than Mizzou will show him. And while his approval rating is sky high right now, and everything seems great, what happens if he goes 6-6 and 4-8 in the next two seasons? If he doesn't get fired, he knows he's a year away from it. In the end, if Drinkwitz leaves, I'll write a column that has already been written because I had it written last year in case I needed it. Mm-hmm. He'll leave because he thinks he has a better chance to win a national title wherever he is going than he thinks he does here. That is really it. That is the Colonel this morning.
1: Yeah, in general, what he says about the coaches leaving is true, but there are some guys, I'm sure, who get comfortable where they're at, even if it's not at the top of the ladder in college football. They like their AD, and they like the president, and their family likes the town, and everybody in the town seems to like him. And sometimes the grass isn't always greener just because you go into a place that's won more in the past. I'm sure there's some guys that would stay at their current situation as long as the place would have them.
0: Guys, it's like if Jackson was picked up by a hot NBA podcast, he would be moving on. That's from the 314. Is that true?
1: Would you move for an NBA podcast?
2: I don't understand the correlation.
0: Well, because you love the association,
2: right?
0: And this would be an opportunity for you to go somewhere that you love.
2: Are we talking like I'd be producing Russillo? That would be
1: No, you'd be on the air doing an NBA podcast. But
0: I'm
1: for some reason,
0: too.
1: You'd have to move to be able to do this.
2: Okay.
0: Now I don't live in Southern California.
2: Can I live in his house?
0: And still do TMA?
1: You can ask.
2: Yeah. Wake up at 3:30 in the morning.
0: Cali time.
2: Knock it out.
0: Doug, if you're Arkansas, do you open the vault for Drinkwitz? That's from Fancy Mayonnaise.
1: No, probably not.
0: Okay. Doesn't seem like you really want to tend to that one.
1: No.
0: Plus, they're only two games into the Silverfield era.
2: Yeah.
1: Right. They're one and one, and they want him out.
0: I actually disagree with the Colonel on they're 2 years away. I think Brent Venables could get fired, and he was in the college football playoff less than 12 months ago.
2: Yeah. Ryan Day was almost fired after losing to Michigan and won the national championship 3 weeks later. Things can change quickly.
3: Oh, who's it gonna? It's just, it's a matter of, and that I think that's what makes it so entertaining. Yeah. Is it's every weekend somebody you never thought is going to be quote unquote on the hot seat is quote unquote on the hot seat again. It's kind of like the drink with job offers. Not really sure if right. they exist or if they are on the hot seat, but they're talked about as if it's the case. I cannot imagine Dan Lanning is on the hot seat. Now you lose to Portland State on Friday. Maybe people start to go, oh, what's going on here?
4: Yeah. All right, we got the winner of the Design Air Heating and Cooling email today coming up next. 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
4: This is Tim McKernan. You can feel that change in the air. The days are getting a little shorter. The nights will be getting a little cooler pretty soon. 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
1: We have a new winner at the top of the leaderboard, Tim. We have a new leader, I should say. Shooter McGavin picks up his fourth
2: Shooter
1: win.
2: 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Bye.
0: It's an NFL Sunday triple header. 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

0: Gibbon. I'm BK. Happy to be with you here from the Centene Community
1: Ice Stadium. Oh, we are so back.
0: We are back. It is BK and Ferrario here on 101 ESPN. It's 11:04. 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We are here today because it was St. Louis Blues Media Day. The Blues are back on the ice tomorrow. We will bring you full coverage right here on your home of the Blues, 101 ESPN. Tomorrow, Alex, we'll be able to see some actual on-ice hockey. We're going to be able to hear from Doug Armstrong. Yes, he's doing another press conference.
1: When he told us he wasn't, he's still doing them.
0: And Alex Steen will be made available as well. So excited for all of that. Today, we got to see a bunch of the guys come through here, talk with us a little bit about, you know, what the offseason was like. And
1: Vibes were high, huh? Well, yeah, you weren't here for
0: totally
1: most of
0: honest,
1: it.
0: To be totally honest, I wasn't here for most of it.
1: Vibes were high.
2: Vibes pretty high.
1: Right? Feeling good about it.
2: 5 years in a row. We're going to keep that award going.
1: Biggest takeaway from T-Bone and I?
2: Oh, my gosh.
1: This fourth line's going to be freaking massive.
2: Those guys were huge.
1: Dude.
2: They walked in the door, and I was like, oh,
1: Ross Johnston walked in, and we were like, oh, my God. Squeezed my hand, shook it. My hand still hurts. But then after that, Jack Finley walked in, and he went up even higher. So the smallest guy on that line is 6'4". Which is Alexei Toropchenko.
0: Do you think that's going to be the starting fourth line?
1: Yes.
0: We'll get into what we were actually planning to talk about here momentarily. But the fourth line you think will be Torpo, Johnston, Finley.
1: Yeah, I do because it's Dallas. And Dallas is a physical team. I think that fourth line may look different versus Colorado. Because then Colorado is a faster team. But I know a lot of people have speculated that Pugh Suter is going to be the starting fourth line center. No way. Jack Finley was awesome in the faceoff dot last year for them, and I think you don't claim him off of waivers unless you believe that guy's a part of your team. I think he's on your fourth line starting with Johnston and Toropchenko, and then I think Suter's probably your third line winger for opening night.
2: Yeah, I'm with you there, and just the size from that fourth line, I mean, that's the biggest fourth line we've seen in quite some time that the Blues have been able to throw out there. I mean, when they made Toropchenko look small, that made me know everything I need to know, because Toropchenko's a big dude.
1: I told T-Bone, I said, like, I Ross Johnston, there's more to enforcers these days than what it's been in the past, because Johnston is an enforcer. He's got the ability to score goals, though, like he did in Anaheim and the Islanders. But Johnston is the first type of player the Blues have had that fits that role since Ryan Reeves. They have not had a guy that...
3: I mean, technically they had Clifford.
1: Technically they had Clifford, but we all know kind of how that went with Kyle Clifford. They haven't had a guy that fits that role, though, that plays that style, that is a guy that could play 82 games for you since Ryan Reeves. So it'll be interesting to see what that fourth line looks like. But yeah, those guys are massive.
0: We did see Jimmy Snuggerud. He seemed to be in good spirits. He did not get an 8-year extension last night, though, Alex.
1: No,
0: and that was
1: not
0: a big question that we were wondering about, is how are the Blues going to handle this? Are they going to treat it as if it is a true deadline? Because it was to get the 8-year extension. Now the longest term that the Blues can go with Jimmy Snuggerud for his next extension will be 7 years at a max. There was a team that got a deal done last night. It was Cutter Gauthier, who signed an 8-year, $13.5 million average annual value contract with the Anaheim Ducks. Alex, I got to be honest, it's a huge deal. Don't get me wrong. It's a little less than I was expecting, though, considering there were a lot of reports that he was holding out for 16-plus to settle, if you want to call it that, at 13.5, which, again, is life-changing money. It's massive money compared to what we used to see in the NHL. But this is a 40-goal scorer that signed for 13.5. When I first saw this, my thought was, all right, that's the ceiling for a Jimmy Snuggerud contract for next year. You're looking at 7 by 13.5 is probably about as high as you're going to be talking about for him. And then the floor is probably closer to like what Dimitrov got.
1: Yeah.
0: Where he got $9.5 million. And I think that's kind of the range that you're looking at now for Jimmy Snuggerud. Is that fair, or am I off on that?
1: No, I think you're right there. Honestly, I could see it being like $8 million, $8.5 million would be the lowest I could see happening, because there are scenarios, and we've gone back and forth about this in the past, of where guys just view it as, look, I'm going to get paid again, and this is a good deal to keep the team competitive, but pays me my money that I feel like I'm worth. So I can see Snuggerud doing something like that. But yeah, the $13 million I can see being the max, because guys like Leo Carlson and some of these others, Connor Bedard, those are centers, and centers get paid more money because of the position that they play. So I think Gauthier is probably the max to where you're looking at 13.5. And what's so surprising, and it kind of is why it's lower AAV than we saw or what we expected, because I'm in your camp. I thought we were going to get $16 million AAV for him. But Frank Saravalia tweeted this out, that because of the CBA changing and the stipulation that went into it, he's getting $69.4 million in signing bonuses, a part of it, if I read that correctly.
0: So, by the way, I should correct myself. Six-year deal for Cutter Gauthier, not eight.
1: It's okay.
0: Six-year deal. It was an eight-year, the idea that you could get that, the deadline was last night. Cutter Gauthier's is for 6 years. I do apologize. I should correct that part.
1: So with Saravalli, he said that there's $69 million in signing bonus for Gauthier, where now the limit's going to be $48 million in bonuses. So that was part of that as well, probably why you saw the AAV lower. Next year, now that the new CBA is intact, the AAV is going to be high because those signing bonuses are capped.
0: I don't know. Does that matter?
1: I think it helps lower the AAV a little bit for teams.
0: It doesn't. It's the same. It's just the average of the dollar figure.
1: Maybe
0: like
1: it's,
0: the AAV doesn't change against the cap.
1: Maybe it's lowering the total salary, if that would be
0: it's
1: it.
0: It's all
1: then.
0: The same money, though. Like this is what I've never understood about the whole signing bonus things. It mattered for the lockout.
1: Yeah.
0: Because if there was a lockout or like during the COVID season, it got a lot of talk because some guys were paid that lump sum prior to the start of what would have been the season. And so it changed kind of the way that they were paid. But overall, it doesn't really change anything. I'd have to talk to players about this on why they prefer the signing bonus structure.
1: Or honestly, I'd like to talk to Ryan Miller about this, who's in charge of a lot of the cap money. But I mean, look at the list of guys that had their signing bonuses
0: players
1: before yesterday.
0: Players clearly prefer it.
1: Yeah.
0: Guys prefer
1: and it
0: to
1: benefits
0: get the signing
1: teams
0: bonus.
1: Because but it's got to though because teams value doing that. Like Toronto valued doing it.
0: I don't know that
1: it.
0: They do. I think it allows them to get the players to sign it.
1: Maybe.
0: I don't think it actually value because the teams, it's just like if it's an 8 year deal, just to make it super simple, 8 years, $80 million, that's $10 million against the cap every year, no matter how you structure it.
1: Yeah.
0: It could be $70 million of signing bonuses or $0 against the signing bonuses. It's still the same cap. Now, from a cash perspective, maybe that's where it changes things, but that again gets into these weird things.
1: Regardless, that was part of the motive behind
0: somebody
1: it.
0: Somebody says not subject to buyout potentially. So that's part of it. It adds more,
1: get more certainty with it. Yeah. Yep. So regardless, I think you're looking at somewhere between $8.5 and $13.5 million is going to be the range for Snuggerud. And it wouldn't surprise me if you see something 4 to 5 years to where it lines up with what the rest of the Blues roster is whenever they sign it to 2031, so that he's lined up with Holloway and Broberg and Thomas and all of these players. But if you do that, maybe it's a little less AAV for the Blues to kind of keep that competitive team.
0: It will be interesting to see where that goes. One thing that we do know is that he's going to be on a line with Robert Thomas, and I would assume at least with the other top guys on the roster.
1: Did you forget who it was? Oh, I was going to say, did you forget who it was for a minute?
0: I did for a moment.
1: You were thinking 81, though, right? You're in number mode, right? You were thinking 21, 18, and 81.
2: He was thinking 81.
0: I was not.
1: When he was trying to get to Holloway, I'm like, oh, okay, so you forgot what it was.
0: That's correct. Yeah, we're very early on in the St. Louis Blues season. Yesterday, Jim Montgomery started his weekly appearances with the Fastlane, and he was asked about how, you know, a condensed training camp, how is this going to change the way that they structure things at camp? Part of that is who gets to play with who. Take a listen.
3: Time is of essence. We're not going to be wasting any time. Usually when camp, usually give, say, a Carbonell an opportunity to play on right wing with Thomas. That ain't happening. We have our NHL group going and our AHL group going. We'll do some a lot more scrimmaging in camp so that we're having game-like atmosphere, because the one thing we're really stressing is competition. We know the areas we have to get better in, which would be one, winning one-on-one battles, and two, having more traffic at net front. And I think management's done their area. Now we've got to, as coaches and as players, come together and get harder to play at offensively and defensively in those areas.
1: I mean, I think, first of all, he nailed what the strategy was, and you saw that in the offseason. Look at who they went out to acquire. You got McMichael, who plays in front of the net. You've got McTavish, who plays in front of the net. And then you went and got guys who defend well in front of your net with Brandon Carlos. So I love that strategy. Frankly, years past, and I know it's probably going to be a bummer for fans because there's a lot of people that want to see what the talent level is of Carbonell playing with a Thomas or playing with a Dalibor Dvorsky, because you think he's got a shot at making that camp. I love the idea of you've got to be great in October, so start this to where the lines are together. It would not surprise me if tomorrow, when they open up training camp, you've got the top line, You've got Buchnevich, McTavish, McMichael. You've got Suter along with Berggren playing with guys like Neighbors and Dvorsky. You've got your fourth line. And then Carboneau and Stenberg and all these other guys are playing with the AHL roster. Dubé probably playing on that side of it because you want that competition against the guys that you picture your opening night lineup look like. And if somebody impresses in those scrimmages, then you give them a shot in the preseason games. Because remember, those vets can only play two games. That's their max. So you're going to play prospects in some of these preseason games. But I love the mindset of our chemistry starts tomorrow in training camp.
2: Yeah, I love the fact that they're doing this. I mean, the fact that they got off to such a slow start last year. Remember, last year they had lines that in training camp that weren't what they did in game one of the regular season,
1: yeah,
2: right?
1: Shen never touched the ice with Holloway and Kyrou,
2: yeah,
1: and then they played the first game together.
2: We found that puzzling at the time, and we thought, okay, well, maybe they're just going to change up the line, right? Maybe it's not going to be Shen, Kyrou, and Holloway, which had success, but then they went out there on opening night, and you could just tell the chemistry wasn't there. And then they needed about, what, 15 games to kind of figure out what the line combinations were going to be. I'm glad to see that they're learning the right lessons from last year and are just not going to waste any time. We're going with here's what our lines are. Boom, let's go.
0: Yeah, I totally agree with you guys. That's one of the things that it's the thing that stood out to me most about his conversation yesterday. I will be curious. Like, I think your top two lines are set. I think the fourth line, we have a pretty good idea, as you mentioned, Alex, of what night one's going to look like. That third line is what I still think there's a potential competition for. And then, like, within that competition is the 13th and 14th forward competition as well, kind of tied in. So I'll be curious to see what that line looks like to start things out. Because if they are, you know, trying to put together their best foot forward by day one of camp, what they put on that third line will give us an idea on who is at least going into camp as the leader in the clubhouse.
1: Mm-hmm.
0: Is it Berggren? Is it Stenberg? Is it Suter? Mm-hmm. Is it Dubé, Sonny? Like, what is their plan with that third line winger right now? I think whoever is playing alongside Neighbors and Dvorsky, that will give you an idea. But then for the other guys, Carboneau, Suter, Stenberg, Walker, Dubé, Sonny, I think those guys potentially will fill out the roster with the next two lines as well. You have literally the exact number of players that you would need to have six line rushes tomorrow while you're going through the first day of training camp on the NHL side of things.
1: Yeah, you got about 18 guys that are fighting for three, four spots on this roster, and I think you're going to see them divvied up. I think Suter, Berggren, Dubé, Carboneau are going to be guys fighting for that third line spot. I think Sundqvist, Walker, a guy like Peterson, Kaskamaki are going to be fighting with Toropchenko, Johnston, and Finley for that fourth line spot. That's how they'll divvy them up. But you are going to have guys playing on a prospect set of ice that you're like, wait a minute, is this guy even going to make the NHL team? Because they want to see what it looks like with the NHL guys first. And if it struggles, then you switch back to those NHL guys and put prospects in.
0: Alongside Alex and T1, I'm PK. It's PK and Ferrario live from the Centene Community Ice Center. We are broadcasting today at the E&B Granite Studios. We appreciate you tuning in. It is 11:17. And if you guys want to get involved in the show, 314-399-9646 is the Air Comfort Service text line. To do so, you can also check us out, as always, on YouTube at youtube.com/101ESPNSTL. Don't have an official time yet today, but we are hoping to be joined at some point by Springfield Thunderbirds head coach and former St. Louis Blues fourth liner Steve Ott here on BK and Ferrario. We will also be joined coming up next by Derek Gould. He's a Cardinals beat writer for the St. Louis Post-Dispatch. He'll join us next here on 101 ESPN.
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1: Cardinals beat writer Derek Gould will join us momentarily here on BK and Ferrario. News today from the St. Louis Cardinals. They made a roster move earlier this morning. They have announced they have activated J.J. Weatherholt and the corresponding move to do so. They decided to DFA Ramon Urias, who is no longer going to be a part of the roster this year, which means he will not be a part of the roster next year either. Alex, I was a little surprised by this, but it makes sense given the way that Thomas Ajayi has been performing lately. I think he played his way into the Cardinals' plans. He forced his way into the lineup. He's been basically an everyday player for them recently. And in doing so, he becomes the right-handed hitter that can play across the infield that they signed Ramon Urias to be this year. So I think part of what has happened this season is they have found some answers on the bench, and that makes Ramon Urias a guy that they no longer need to keep around any longer.
2: Yeah, I mean, to me, it was a surprising move, I guess, now because, you know, I mean, you're at this point of the season, you think you just keep the healthy body for how much he has missed. But in the grand scheme of things, it's not surprising because Ramon Urias just lost his spot, and Thomas Ajayi has been awesome. And when you think of them cycling through all of these infielders, these utility pieces, Sajacy is just a better option, and so you use him there.
1: We now have Derek Gould, Cardinals beat writer for the St. Louis Post-Dispatch, joining us here on 101 ESPN, and we'll go ahead and bring him in on the conversation that we were just having. Again, news today, J.J. Weatherholt has indeed been activated from the injured list, and as the corresponding move to that, the Cardinals have decided to DFA Ramon Urias. Derek, we appreciate the time, as always. We've talked a lot about Sajacy and how he's worked his way into the Cardinals' plans with you over the last few weeks. What was your reaction? What did you find to be interesting about the decision today to make the move with Ramon Urias?
3: I guess not much about it, except for, you know, we know where they are at in the season, and the tiebreaker is always going to be the player they have interest in seeing for 2027 at this point versus, you know, a veteran or a defensive option or all the things that Urias added that you would look at in a must-win situation, right? Like, you have, if you're in the race or you're trying to pin down the division, you're making the choice to keep Urias as a defensive option, right, late in games for the defensive save, so to speak. That's not their purpose now. You know, really hasn't been their purpose all year, but the standings are telling them what the move is to make, and the focus is on youth. So they're not going to make like a move that costs playing time or cost a roster spot for somebody who they're looking to towards 2027, and Urias is just not part of their plans for next year, so they're getting a head start on that. I think you guys really put it well there that, you know, some of this too is how Sajacy has done. You know, he's played very well given a lot of playing time and stood out, and he's proven reliable in the field, and he's potent at the plate. So, you know, I think this is really speaks to how well he's done.
2: Derek, what do you view, and this is projecting, obviously, but when you look at Thomas Ajayi, his best value to the team, could it be as a primary third baseman, or could it be kind of what Brendan Donovan was at the start of his career, where he's that super utility piece that Ollie can play anywhere on the diamond?
3: So when Ajayi was on his way up, it's interesting that you put it that way because, you know, as he was kind of nearing the majors, he was Texas League MVP, all those things. You know, one of the descriptions of him was the Cardinals may have a right-handed kind of complement to Brendan Donovan, and that would be a very impactful player. You know, he might even have a little bit more thump. That was always the thought, was that Sajacy would have a little bit higher slug, maybe even a bunch higher slug than Donovan, but that didn't manifest as quickly as, say, Donovan's slug did, right? But they both had some similarities. Donovan was the superior fielder, you know, and that kind of was the trade-off, right? Left, superior fielder, on-base percentage. So JC was right-handed, a bit more thump, you know, and on-base percentage. So you could see how they would fit and move and help a roster and start in different spots, and then so JC goes off and like Donovan, plays the outfield well enough that you could also sub him in there. So I think that's the real strong comparison there. The question becomes, what do the Cardinals need? Do they have the luxury of having that guy spell at a whole bunch of different places and being a matchup option against left-handed pitchers and you know, a guy who spells the regulars at every position? Or are they in a spot where they need a starting third baseman and he becomes that guy? I think, you know, whenever spring training happens, third base is going to be a fascinating bit of competition for them, because you have a guy like Sejacy who is on the rise and can play that position. You have a guy like Gorman who has been given ample opportunity and has struggled, and that power that is better than the others, you know, from the left side hasn't manifested consistently. And then you have the guy, you know, the young man who 21 years old hits a walk-off home run and enjoys every moment of it last night in Double A at Springfield, and Jesus Baez, who is a shortstop now and playing shortstop well, and they like him at shortstop. But he also has played third, and there's, you know, there's that kind of sense of like, okay, well, certainly the power plays at third. If he can also play at third, and he can, his arm translates there. It's a true arm, not going to be like the arm strength of some of these other guys, but it's a true arm and really good reactions. And he's got a whole lot of flair for the game. So where does he come in, and how soon is he ready? He's got to go on the 40-player roster, right, just because of the where he's at in his career. So, you know, there's no baseball for him next year unless the majors are playing. And I think that's a real interesting factor, too.
1: Derek Gould joining us here on 101 ESPN. Derek, on this line of questioning, just one final thought that I had. Have the Cardinals basically developed their bench for next year at this point? I mean, we've talked about this bench being an issue for them for years, and it sure seems as though everybody that's here now...
3: Talk about it for years from now that it's an issue. It's just the bench.
1: Touche. Fair.
3: Major league bench.
1: Totally fair. Do you think they're comfortable right now? Do you think they should be comfortable with the guys that they currently have as their options on the bench, though?
3: That's a great... I think... I mean, what Fermin has done this season, if we're doing like a short list of overlooked strong seasons, Fermin and Brule would be duking it out probably for number one. What Fermin has done to create a place for him with this organization after 12 months ago, us wondering, is he going to be in this organization? I think is really remarkable and a testament to him, but also an acknowledgement by the team that, you know, look, they have to look at him a different way. They have to stop trying to say what he's not and look at what he is and lean into that. And once they did that, it became really good that they, you know, they just found like a role that really allowed him to, you know, they could exploit the talent that he had. And kind of, there's a crowd walking in here, so excuse me, guys.
1: Good.
3: But there's a sense that, he what he really made for his role and carved it out. So I think him at the leader of that bench and how he fits on it, I think is really a big part of this season. And I think you hit on it. I'm trying to go through and think about what they're missing. You know, probably some

0: You've got a lot of righties. I would imagine you're probably looking at filling that lefty side of it a little bit more.
1: Just somebody like, and that would be somebody from the outside, like a left-handed bat who would be there just in for the pinch hit against the, you know, 98 mile an hour right-handed closer setup guy that you're inevitably going to face. That's not unusual that you don't have a homegrown one of those, right? Like that's fine. You go out to market to get that person anyways. I think Torres is definitely a part of it. He's been very impressive. He does a lot of things. Let me rephrase that. He's been very impressive in the things that he does well, right? Contact, plays a lot of different positions, gets on base. He just gets on base. And that ability that was there in the minors has really translated to the majors. And that has a place on any bench for the majors. And they really like his spunk and kind of what he brings to the team. And, you know, he's obviously an older player finding his way, not unlike Riley O'Brien, right? You know, who's in his 30s and is now finding his life in the majors. Torres is similar to that as on the position side. And I think he has a real place on a bench. I just don't know where the thump is from the bench. You know, that guy who would come out and maybe change a game with a swing against the hardest right-handed pitcher that you're going to face.
2: I wonder if they're going to have another decision. And this is a classic Derek Gould conversation of defense versus offense. This offseason, because like the other thing that they could be thinking about is, hey, late game situation, we're up 3-1. It's the eighth inning. Joshua Baez just took his at bat. Do we go with a new defender in there in left field in order for us to kind of go out there and close out this game? Or is that, you know, one of Jose Fermin, Brian Torres, Thomas JC, can they just fill into that role? So I think that's going to maybe be a conversation this offseason as well, whenever, if we have an offseason.
1: Yeah, we'll have an offseason. Oh, boy, will we ever have an offseason? The question is whether we have a season. Actually, I think I have a pretty good answer for that.
2: Please?
1: I think if that's the conversation, that it should start with how do you improve Baez so he's that guy that stays in there. That is where that has to start. If Jordan Walker can get good enough that you didn't include him in that conversation, then Joshua Baez certainly can as well. Joshua Baez has a head start on being better off in the outfield than Jordan Walker did. So there's no reason why he can't improve. There's some tentativeness to his game at this level that is going to vanish. And at that point in time, he's got the athleticism. He's certainly got the arm. And he's got the willingness to use it that he should be the outfielder that out there in left or even in right for late innings because they trust him to be.
2: Derek Gould joining us here on 101 ESPN. Find his great work over at stltoday.com. Also on social media at D Gould. Derek, Leo Bernal, I've got to ask about him. We have talked so many different times about the modern role of a catcher and how you're not going to have a Yadier Molina that's starting, you know, 4 out of every 5 days. And then the Cardinals come out here and today withstanding, but 9 out of the last 11 games, it's been Leo Bernal starting behind the plate. Is that just this time in the season? Is this, I mean, we looked at this the other day. He started like 80% of the games over the last 2 years at AAA and AA when he was down there as well at catcher.
1: Yeah.
2: Is this something that he's comfortable with? And maybe it is a new way to look at it for the Cardinals once again. How do you view this?
1: I think he would welcome that. I think he's built that way. I don't think that this is some like radical shift back towards the Molina moment. I think this is just an opportunity to get him to play and play a lot, and he's doing well, and they want him to get that experience in a condensed amount of time. They certainly want him to recreate sort of the opportunity that Jimmy Crooks had, right, in preparation for next year, and Jimmy just got to spread it over more weeks in the majors, more paychecks in the majors too, but Bernal is going to have a condensed amount of time of starts here. And I think that's partially by design because of the calendar. That is definitely a response to how well he's playing. I was thinking about this, I didn't expect the way you phrased the question, but I was thinking about this yesterday with Bernal. And I was like, you know, we're all monitoring, right, the at-bats that Joshua Baez is getting because of the rookie of the year eligibility and everything like that. I was like, what? We should probably be counting that for Bernal too, right?
3: Oh no.
1: Like, shouldn't we be like paying attention to that? Because like, why would we not say,

0: Jeez, the, why would, you know, like, why wouldn't we, like, go, hey, that guy might win the Rookie of the Year award, right?
1: Derek, so, he's awesome. I know it's early. It's only 15 really games. He's going to have some issues at some point. Like, he's going to have a 1-for-25 that comes either this year or next, and people ask if the league's figured him out. I understand all of that's coming. But, oh, my God, he's awesome, man. This is crazy to see what he's already been able to accomplish at the major league level.
0: He is. Yeah, he's got a very good swing. He's a switch hitter. He doesn't have a whole lot of ways where pitchers can beat him, you know, straight up, right? You mentioned that, like, he might go 1-for-25. In a way, he might go, like, 1-for-25, like, the way that, like, Alec Burleson would go for a 1-for-25, right? Like, hitting into bad luck and, you know, hitting some hard drives that get caught, or all of a sudden he runs into the Giants left fielder last night who caught everything. I mean, he just had a great game out there in left field yesterday. I mean, he could run into that kind of thing. Very balanced swing that spends a lot of time in the zone, has a whole lot of authority behind it. You know, guys rave about his personality. I've heard about Leo Bernal and his leadership capabilities since shortly after they signed him, and they were giving examples of, like, what their scouts saw from him at the catcher position at a really young age. You know, and it fits that, you know, when you see him, he looks older than his age, right? He looks far more like just mature, and this is kind of it's just how his affect, I guess. And so there was a talk early on that they had to remind themselves how young he was, both with how he looked, but also just how he acted on the field, bossing around players older than him and stuff like that. So yeah, no, there's a lot to like with him, even beyond his swing, but particularly his swing, and from both sides of the plate too, which is remarkable.
2: On the pitching side, Derek, and I feel like we've asked this question probably 3 to 5 times over the last couple of months. Matthew Liberatore starts today. He probably gets one more start, you'd hope, before the end of the season. How impactful or big of a start is today for Liberatore in terms of how he fits into the roster next season?
0: I have a hard time saying that one start is going to radically change things. You know, I mean, or the results of one start, right? You know, they need him to be on a trajectory of improvement where he is minimizing the things that have gone wrong and maximizing those innings where things go right. And those trend lines have to be moving forward coming out of this season. But if they're not, that's not going to, like, all of a sudden they're going to abandon him as a starter, because if they got spring, whether spring is 4 weeks or 8 weeks, or, you know, whether it's in February and March or, you know, July and August, who knows? They're going to have time to have him try to stitch it together there too. They would like to have him at least be part of that competition, right, before they move on from him as a starter. And they want to see, you know, like I said, the troublesome innings, the troublesome outings just start to reduce more consistently, and the things that he has shown, the strengths that he has shown, and the improvements that he has shown, just to become more prominent and become more consistent and help him get out of these, you know, kind of mushrooming innings that he runs into. I don't think that happens in one start. I don't think that happens today. I don't think that happens in the next start, just as I don't think one start or the next start is going to be held against him any more than the entire season would be. He is clearly not, you know, I mean, the two guys who grew up together, right, Liberatore and Gorman, have, you know, not maximized what they could get out of this season to set themselves up for 2027. And, you know, like you said, we talk about the pitching question quite a bit, and we also bring up the fact that it's important when they have a season where they want to answer a lot of questions, that sometimes the lack of results is the answer. You have to be aware of that. In Gorman's case, it's a little bit more prominent because there's really challengers there. In Liberatore, it's not quite clear who the challenger is to his spot that would be answered in November, or answered in December, or answered in an off season. That's the answer that would come in spring when you'd have competition. If Quinn Matthews or Cooper Droopy are going to beat Libertor out for a spot in the rotation, it's not going to be today. It's not going to be in the next week. It's going to be in spring training.
1: Derek, as a follow-up on that, I might be the sure. only one who says this here locally, but I find him to be kind of interesting still, and not in a way where I'm necessarily excited about it, but I mean, you look at his last 11 games, and it reminds me of your story that you wrote about Gordon Graceffo recently, where mm-hmm. Graceffo had this pitch, his curveball, that everybody said, you know, you look at the metrics on it, and it should be this great pitch, but then you look at the results, and it's not a good pitch. And that's kind of Matthew Liberatore's last 11 starts. You look at the underlying yep. numbers, and a lot of the stuff that you would be looking for, it's there. The swing and miss yep. profile is there. The strikeout numbers are there, and they're not just good, they're excellent. 64 strikeouts yep. in his last 55 innings. And then you look over at the fielding independent numbers. They're there. It's a 4.1 fielding independent ERA. But eventually mm-hmm. the results have to matter. And for him, the last 11 outings, he has a 5.8 ERA, which is just not a usable or competitive starting pitcher. So for you, how do you view that in your conversations with the Cardinals? How are they viewing that disconnect between what the underlying numbers say should be happening and what has actually been happening with Matthew Liberatore?
0: I was told probably about 14, 15 months ago by by an official with the Cardinals to stop using ERA in my coverage. And I was like, I don't really think I can do that. And he's like, we don't even use it at all. And by you using it, you're giving fans and folks the wrong impression of how we're looking at pitchers. It's just not a telling statistic for us. You got to find a better one. And I was like, well, I'm going to use RBIs. I'm going to use wins because these are narrative stats. And I was like, I guess I need... What I need to do is then figure out a way to correctly use ERA, not as a projective stat, but as a historic stat. That, you know, ERA is, I mean, I think you actually really, I mean, you put it really well there, right? Like, you gave all the indicators of what's to come and then gave the stat that says what has happened. Every one of the stats that you described about, like, the underlying numbers, those are all the predictive numbers, and those are what they're relying on, and that's what they're turning to. And then, you know, you get to the ERA, and it's like, well, that's what's happened. That doesn't tell you anything about what's going to happen. This is what I was talking about, like, with the trend lines of Liberatore. You know, some of those things that you talk about, the underlying numbers, the predictive numbers, those are really good writ large. They're really problematic in specific innings, and those catch up with him and they come apart, right? And if you talk about, like, the larger canvas, everything looks really good, but you look at the smaller canvas of the innings that go awry, and the numbers aren't, those strikeouts aren't there. The balls in play are. The getting ahead in the count and being able to access his best stuff, it's not there. The velocity sometimes dips a little bit. The trust in a pitch that he needs to get a swing and miss isn't there. He's not able to land it. And he's just not able to put it back together quickly enough in time to stop that inning. And all of a sudden, then you have ERA bloat as a result. And so you kind of have to isolate on, okay, what is going awry? You know, is it out of the stretch that he struggles, right? That one time that a guy gets, like, is out of the windup or all those strikeout numbers happening? Is it then when he gets out of the stretch, a runner on base, he walks the guy and everything like that, and then everything tumbles because he doesn't have the same move, he doesn't have the same feel. There's something about his mechanics that make him less deceptive in that spot. And so you have to get really granular in that way, and that's what they're doing. That's the, you know, that's the Graceffo example, right? Is why does everything tell us that this curveball should be a good pitch except for the past results? And what can we learn about from those results about what we can predict about this curveball to come? And can we change it enough that all of a sudden we get greater results? And, you know, some of that is by experimenting. And sometimes experiments don't, not sometimes, most times experiments don't go as well as Graceffo's. There were times where he wasn't landing that curveball, right? When we look back and we're like, man, something's different. Well, he wasn't throwing the curveball, right? but he wasn't out there like a starter is for five innings to fail in those experiments and have things go awry. So I think all that is coming together with Libertor, and I hope that answers your question. But I was urged to abandon ERA as a number. And when you, the way you phrase your question is great. If I were to go to the Cardinals and, like you said, what are the Cardinals saying about it? And I would go to the Cardinals and say, hey, what do you make about Libertor's ERA? I would get a head shake and go, didn't we talk about this? Stop with the ERA stuff.
1: I get that. I've had the same conversations. Where I was basically told, hey, it's not even something that we look at. I couldn't tell you my starting pitcher's ERAs right now.
0: I think I know who said that phrase.
1: Yep. I think you do. And I understand that line of thinking, right? Because you're projecting. So much of what they do is projecting forward. And this is a what has happened kind of a statistic. But there does become a moment where what has happened is also going to translate into what is going to happen, because history does repeat itself. And with Matthew Liberatore, the results have to matter. You know, he got 30 starts this season. And so maybe the trend line is up on the strikeout stuff. Sure, but he's still allowing runs. And eventually that has to matter, because to win baseball games, like your RBI numbers that you're talking about there, Derek, runs batted in matter because they count on the scoreboard. And ERA matters. Exactly. ERA matters because it is runs that have been scored against you. And for Liberatore, like, you can track where they're coming from. It's the two fastballs that he throws and the changeup. Yep. And those three pitches have been disastrous for him this year. The outcomes when he throws them are not good. And that is underlying and the actual results. So I'm just super fascinated to see what they decide to do with him, because there's something here. It's just a matter of finding out in what role and how you can extract the best out of him when he doesn't have a usable fastball at the major league level.
0: So that is exactly it. What you just said there is what stands out. I also want to give you a little peek behind the scenes here. As I was talking about that ERA stuff, I was so tempted to just hand the phone over, because Han Bloom walked right by me, and I should have just said, here, you answer this.
2: I would have loved that to happen.
0: the opportunity did not present itself. There was minimal eye contact. But I was trying. I was really tempted to, like, man, no, this is a better question for you.
1: That's amazing. We would have accepted.
0: No, I know you. It would have made for great radio.
2: Yes.
0: I could have just, like, picked up my stuff and gone back to my coffee and went, Heim's got this one. The fastball is the big part of this, right? And, you know, that is such a key component of, like, when he's going well and he's getting those strikeouts, where does the fastball fit into how he sets that up, how much he has to rely on that. When innings go awry on him, the fastball is playing a huge part in that. Why does he have to go back to it, and why does it not work as effectively? You know, again, is there less deception as runners get on base? Is he, you know, tipping his? I don't think that's the case at this point. But you know, do you have to look at all those things, because regardless of what role he has, guys, that fastball has to be effective. You can't go, I think Matthew Liberatore would be a really good Andrew Miller type reliever, and then go, yeah, but his fastball is going to get hammered, or he's really susceptible to, you know, innings that just balloon and run away from him. That's not a good reliever, right? That's a problem for a reliever. That's a problem for a manager, because if they're like, all right, well, this might be the time where the inning blows up on him. Oh, we got a two-run lead. We have to go to him because this might not be that time, but it might be. And that's the worst bind for a manager to be in with a reliever, is to not know when the explosion is coming, but knowing that it's capable of coming, either by walks or by an ineffective fastball. So I think it's a lot harder to just go, well, if he's not a starter, then gosh, what a lockdown, you know, crossfire, great lefty reliever he would be. No, some of those problems that he has as a starter also suggest that, and this could be a difficult reliever to deploy too. So you got to fix that. That fastball is a huge part of what he has to improve, and where they get with that going in the right direction. And that goes back to the original question. I don't think that happens today. for good or for bad. I don't think if he has a great fastball today, all of a sudden you're like, oh, it's fixed. Because the next start, it might not be. It's got to be something that is solved over the winter and that he shows consistently in competition with his role in the balance, with clear rivals to it. He's not going to be given a spot in the rotation. There will be clear challengers to him whenever spring starts. And I think that's when it has to happen.
1: Derek, it's always a pleasure to be able to catch up with you each and every week here on the show. We appreciate you hopping on with us prior to the start of the game today. Enjoy the midday baseball, and we'll talk with you again next week, man.
0: Yeah, yeah. When exactly do we get, like, September weather? It still feels like...
2: November.
0: You know, okay, all right. I mean, because I get why people are like, man, the Cardinals are still in it, because it feels like, you know, they're however many games out, and it's July. So no wonder,
2: Imagine me who's got a Blues pregame on Saturday when it's going to be 99 degrees outside.
0: Yeah, wow. That's
2: hockey season, baby.
0: How's the ice, buddy?
2: Yeah, going to be bad shape with all that melting that's taking place.
1: They can figure it out in Miami. We'll be all right.
2: Yeah.
0: They've won cups down then. Sunrise, get over it, Gould.
2: Yeah.
0: I get it. You're right. That's fair.
1: Derek, be well, man. Appreciate the time.
0: All right, guys. Have a great day. Happy hockey season.
2: Thanks, Derek.
1: You too, Derek Gould joining us as he does each and every week here on BK and Ferrari. You'll find all of his great work over at STLtoday.com. I find Libby to be interesting, man. I don't know what they do with him. I don't know how he fits into their plans for 2027 or if he fits into their plans for 2027. So much of what this season has been is a success for him. And I know that sounds weird because the results suck. Like, he has been, by wins above replacement, by ERA, by any traditional metric you want to look at, disaster of a season for Matthew Liberatore. Any underlying number that you want to look at, like strikeout rate, whiff rate, all of that stuff, his second half has mostly been successful. It's been like the inverse of last year. I just don't know how to value that when the results are still not good, even with the underlying stuff improving.
2: Hey, what a life to be a pitcher and say, don't worry about the earned run average. That's like for a goaltender. Don't worry about the goals against average that get past you. We think you're coming up with big saves.
1: Like, for honestly, though, for goalies, it's like the goal saved above average, right? Like,
2: that's what coaches look at. I've been told in the past, we don't look at that. We look at the high danger chances and the save percentage against, and we look at the goal saved above expected.
1: Yeah. Because if you're just saving the ones that you were supposed to and you're not adding anything, well, we can get an average goalie to do that stuff.
2: Yeah.
1: And your save percentage on behind a great defense might be excellent.
2: Mm-hmm.
1: But it doesn't actually indicate if you as a goalie were doing a job that was better than what a run-of-the-mill $2 million guy would have done in that exact same position. So it's tough, man. With all of these advanced numbers that we now have, it makes it difficult. But also, eventually, the results have to matter. And I think we now, 30-plus games into the season, are at a spot where the results matter for Matthew Liberatore.
2: Yeah.
1: Alongside Alex and T1, I'm BK. Appreciate Derek Gould joining us today. Coming up next, questions and answers on BK and Ferrario.
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18: 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I'm Bradford Bruns. 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Last night at Busch Stadium, Andre Palante allowed a season-high 8 runs as San Francisco pounded St. Louis 10-3. Alec Burleson did go yard. He will look to inflict more damage against Anthony Molina shortly. Cards Giants' first pitch slated for 12-15. Shortstop J.J. Weatherholt officially activated from the 10-day IL. Batting leadoff number 26 handles second base here. MLS City SC's U.S. Open Cup semifinal match with Colorado unfolds this evening. Yoan Dumais' club hasn't lost since May 3rd. 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

0: Alex Ferrario. I'm Brandon Kiley. We're happy to be joined in studio by Springfield Thunderbirds head coach Steve Ott, joining us now on 101 ESPN. Steve, appreciate the time. Thank you so much for hopping down with us today. How's it feel to be back?
1: It feels great. Thanks for having me on. Nice little 4 days. We were away the last couple of nights in Chicago and got home last night a little bit late, but really excited for training camp
2: here. I'm having my flashbacks of talking with you, Otter, from our Thunderbirds playoff push this past year. So how much fun that was to going into the offseason, and then you get back with this prospect tournament. I mean, that had to be a hell of an offseason for you.
1: It really was. You know what? We had a lot of excitement to finish out that year. Wish we could have went a little bit longer, had a chance at that Marley team, because I think we would have got them, but didn't have that opportunity. But really took that time to kind of, you know, just kind of unfold in the summer and you know, plan what the upcoming season is going to look like. Have the opportunity to run my first training camp now and just kind of get organized. And that's what it's all been about. And getting here now and having that showcase tournament was a lot of fun.
0: So we heard Jim Montgomery, he was on our afternoon show yesterday, talk about how this is going to be a little different camp. Everything is so condensed. There are fewer preseason games, a shorter amount of time for everybody. He said normally we'd have somebody like Carbonell playing up with Robert Thomas on that top line to see what he can do. Said this year, that's not happening. It's going to look a lot different. Can you walk us through kind of what that's like for you on the AHL side of things, on what this condensed training camp will look like for a lot of your guys?
1: You know what? I think the guys that are really close to making the team or having that impression are going to get an opportunity is what I'm seeing. You know, they really, you know, in this showcase kind of tournament was a great opportunity for them to showcase themselves within this organization. And we had great looks at guys. So now, you know, that helps the management, you know, see where they are on that level. And then you have the other guys, you know, that weren't in that showcase, that now that they're almost a St. Louis Blue or have that opportunity to maybe earn a position. So being so condensed and so short, you know, just hearing Monty talk, this is right out of the gate. It's real. It's not your, you know, prototypical old, you know, preseason games where they could be snooze fest or guys aren't, you know, competing like regular season yet, or they're just kind of getting their timing back. This is hitting the ground running, and that's exactly what you're going to see in camp.
2: You know, I was out here this past Sunday when the prospects were skating before that showcase, and Curbs and I were just watching it, and the first reaction, Steve, that we had was, my God, these guys are big. And for the longest time, I feel like the Blues were looked at that team that just had big bodies everywhere you turn, and got a little away from it. You had some smaller guys that you were going with finesse. Does it feel that way for you? Because I know people that may not have gotten to see that prospect showcase, I mean, you're talking about scraps for multiple guys, and there's some big bodies out there that aren't afraid to throw it around once in a while.
1: Well, I think management's done a really good job of, you know, building the identity of what St. Louis has always been and making sure that we kind of match the way the city is. You hear Steiner talk about that now. You hear, you know, what is St. Louis and how did we win back in the day, or how did we have all those successful teams? And a lot of it was with the size and strength and the competitive hockey player. And I think that's just a staple here in St. Louis. And it's great to see. It's a lot of fun to coach those guys because, you know, it's 110. Like, you don't have to ask for it. That's just how in their DNA. Mm-hmm. And the size, you know, you can't teach size. So it's nice to have my back end, especially last year with a couple of young guys, you know, Burns and this big Ralph. Like, these guys are monsters. And, you know, they're physical. That are mean. It's hard. It's very hard for the other team, obviously, to get to our net in those scenarios. So building that culturally back into our system, it's a lot of fun to coach these
2: monsters. Every time I see Colin Ralph, it's like looking at Colton Parayko 10 years ago when he came into the league for size-wise. How big he is, but then also how he moves.
1: And that's the next part of it. You know, before, these big guys weren't great skaters, or they weren't, you know, didn't have the agility that now it's like they have this size, they have the agility, they can fly. It's a whole nother, you know, element in the, you know, the progression of all that hockey's gone through in the last 10 years.
0: So I wanted to ask you about a guy that's not exactly a prospect at this point in his career, but Oscar Sundquist. We had him in studio, a couple of weeks now, Alex, a couple of weeks ago. And we asked him about his current spot and where he's at, the contract that he signed this offseason with the Blues. And he said, listen, I had a conversation with Army, with Steen, about what this is going to look like and the possibility that I could spend a little bit of time in the AHL. And so we asked him, you know, is that something you're comfortable with? And he said, you know, normally no, but because of you being the head coach at the AHL level for the Blues, like, it's something that I would be comfortable with because Steve Ott is there and because I trust him and I know him. What does that mean for you to be able to have that opportunity where guys that, you know, he's a legit NHL player is Oscar Sundquist. He's got a 10-year career up here at the NHL level. He's comfortable potentially playing in the minors at times this year because you're there.
1: Well, it means a lot. I mean, Sonny and myself have put a lot of time in together. And the time, you know, from video to, you know, mental chats or just everything that a player goes through and injuries, you know, I've had a hand in it with him. And just, you know, just was there to serve him. And I think he knows that. Personally, I don't want to see him because I have so much you know, belief in him, and he's an NHL player all day long, and that's where he's at. So I haven't even chatted about any of this type of stuff. If it comes to that, obviously, you know, I have so much respect for Oscar Sundquist. It's unbelievable. So focus on training camp of the Blues.
2: Yeah.
1: Go make the team and you know, figure it out from there. But he's such a tremendous person. He's been a fan favorite here in St. Louis for so many years. And his character of a human being, that's what speaks for itself.
2: We hope the same, that he's at the NHL level. If for some reason that happened, though, Steve, we always hear the value of veteran presence for those young guys in the minor leagues. But I feel like a guy like Oscar Sundquist takes it to another level, just like you do as a head coach, because the understanding of what it takes to play a brand of Blues hockey goes a little bit further for guys that are trying to get there. And when you're having conversations daily with guys that have played for the team, that knows how to be a part of that team, that goes further in their development, doesn't it?
1: Oh, it sure does. He's such a role model. He plays the game the right way. And it's the small details. He has such a great hockey IQ. So to teach, you know, the younger players, if you want to follow a guy to watch how you play the game, you're watching Sonny. And there's a reason why, you know, he goes on the power play if the power play is struggling, because he'll stand in front of the net. He's a top penalty killer. He plays the hard minutes when you're shutting down games. So there's so many aspects of his game that you can, you know, take from if you're a young player. And watching him and how he has always been for us, it's something like that that would obviously, if he was down with me, that would be a great thing for the young players. But at the same time, he's got to focus on his career.
0: We're talking to Steve Ott here on 101 ESPN for a couple more minutes. Steve, to go back to some of the young guys, you mentioned it. You guys had that prospect camp over the weekend and then some of the showcase games up in Chicago. For our listeners right now that weren't able to see any of that, what stood out to you, whether it's individual players or just overall stylistically, what stood out to you as you got the opportunity to see some of these guys on the ice in a game-like atmosphere?
1: You know what? I'm going to back it up a little bit if I
0: sure,
1: can.
0: Please.
1: You know, starting for the two practices, I was really happy with the two practices. The guys were very focused, very detailed, and the competitiveness within the practices, I thought, you know, kind of, you know, springboarded it into the games. And that first game, that wasn't an easy game. We bust, you know, 5.5 hours to Chicago. It's a 6 o'clock game. You know, you're already beat up from the 2 days of practices, and the boys competed. And we ended up having a couple power play goals. You know, there was some scrapping going on. They were physical. They were engaged with great energy on the bench. And, you know, we ended up with a nice 3-1 win out of a hard, hard day. Yeah. The next day, we played. There was a lot of great things to love. The first two periods were really strong. Seemed like we ran out of juice a little bit. But to be honest with you, any mistake we made kind of got jacked in our net. No fault of Crayons. They were really hard goals, actually, that they were great A scoring opportunities that went in. But the compete was there. They played for each other. They played St. Louis Blues hockey. And, you know, culturally, I told them at the end of it when we were jumping back on the bus that the organization is proud of how we left a footprint in Chicago.
2: Yeah, I mean, anybody that is a Blues fan knows the rivalries with the Blackhawks. And I think that one, the second day, which would have been Sunday or Monday, Tuesday. I mean, you're talking about it. What was it? 5 or 6 scraps in that game. Like, that's the brand. And not that there needs to be fights every time, but that nastiness mindset, I think, is what the Blues have been looking for the last couple of years. And it truly feels like, you said earlier, these guys are just go-getters. They immediately go from 0 to 100. It feels like a lot of these prospects have that in them.
1: They do, and that's the competitiveness. And I'm same with you. It wasn't about the fighting. It was the hard, heavy box out that led to a fight, or it was the, you know, finishing a guy in a pressure situation that led to a fight. That stuff that's the game within the game that was happening out there a little bit. But for our guys to step up in a big fashion, that's how the note is.
2: Yeah, and sticking up for each other, because you'd see guys jump in after a post scrap with three guys around it, and that's always how you can value that chemistry and teammates that you're talking about building.
1: For sure. Culturally, you know, you started seeing that our young players, you know, were really bought into it.
2: Yeah.
0: Steve, last question I've got for you. This will be your first opportunity to be a head coach for training camp, correct?
1: It is, yes.
0: So what is it that you're trying to instill? What's the number one goal that you're trying to get across over the next couple of weeks?
1: Well, first of all, for my own personal training camp in Springfield, every season for me is a different, complete season. And we have a lot of returning players that, you know, we had that success last year, but you can't just lean on that success. It starts right from day one. We have to rebuild that foundation to have that opportunity like we did to finish out last season. So for me, it's day one, and it's a brand new season. It is a clean slate for, you know, guys that want to push up the lineup. We want to continue to build those foundations of pace, competitiveness, and the detail that gave us that opportunity last year, and use that as a springboard. But we have to make sure we're ready to go. And I feel like my staff has been really well organized. They all came into Springfield the week before that we've been here, and, you know, kind of got really prepared in the sense of what our plan is and how we want to attack this season. We got a couple new faces. We got a lot of young prospects that were coming. So we're going to be a younger team, and we'll see where, you know, obviously everything kind of shifts and, you know, injuries happen and guys, you know, outperform in training camp and maybe make the team. So personally, I don't really know where our whole roster is yet, but I know, you know, the familiarity of a lot of the guys. So when they do come to training camp, that we'll be ready to go.
2: Before we wrap with you, Otter, I know a lot of our listeners right now want to know about two specifically in Carbonneau and Juracek. You got a little taste of them last year at the end. Just what's your anticipation for what those guys are going to see in training camp and potentially making the NHL roster versus the AHL roster to start the year?
1: Well, first of all, you know, their veterans are competing against aren't giving them a free job. So they got to make sure they earn everything. First of all, Yuri, tremendous skill level, high end compete in all three zones. And he was showcasing it there. You know, a couple instances, maybe too much and got a little tricky, but his high end brain allows him to have the confident plays like that. And those are things we don't want to coach out. We want to make sure he continues to grow and we can kind of redefine some of the situations that will give him even more success. And so there was a lot of great showing there with Yuri. And Carbo, same thing. He was very strong. He had a great third period that first game where he was around the net a ton. You know, power play, made a couple nice plays that ended up, you know, getting jacked in the net for us. So there was definitely growth right away from the season I had him in, you know, 4 months ago. So when you see those guys take these steps part of the process steps, it's great because you know that the next confident build and the next step. And the next step is their future is going to be very bright. So I'm really looking forward to watching these guys at training camp.
0: He's Steve Ott, Springfield Thunderbirds head coach. Sounds good to be able to say that once again this year. Steve, thanks so much for the time today. We look forward to talking with you again soon.
1: Yeah. You bet. Thanks for having me on, guys.
2: Thanks, Otter. Appreciate
0: it. That's Steve Ott joining us here on 101 ESPN. Appreciate his time. If you missed any of it, check it on the podcast page after the show today. Coming up next, the Cardinals just cannot stop raving about Leo Bernal. We'll talk about that here on BK and Ferrario.
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1: 3-9-9-9-6-4-6. That's the Air Comfort Service text line for questions and answers. If you guys have any questions, go ahead and get them in right now on the Air Comfort Service text line. Quick update on what's going on in Congress. Yes, I know that's a weird statement to make on 101 ESPN, but it is relevant for college football. Votes Thursday have been canceled. Today is now the last day until after Election Day. Alex, as you know, is not for a little while, for Congress to make any kind of votes, which means the House will not be taking up the Protect College Sports Act until after the lame duck session. So we're at least a couple of months away from that, and it doesn't appear as though the Protect College Sports Act is going to pass. Nobody can see
2: about your
1: coming.
2: Business.
1: If you're curious, hey, what's plan B? Well, Craig Bull, who is part of the Protect College Sports Act lobbying group, he was asked what plan B is, and he said, there isn't one. There's no audible.
3: Oh, well.
2: Well, thanks for that satisfying update.
1: So there you go.
3: That's not great.
1: Also, an update on the Cardinals game. Matthew Liberatore has thrown 11 pitches. He's walked two batters.
2: Oh, never mind. We're delayed. We only walked one.
1: But that is where we are at.
3: Grooved a BP fastball right down the middle, am I right?
2: Well, he's going to load the bases before he does that.
1: All right, boys, let's get to some of these questions from the text line. 314-399-9646. That is the Air Comfort Service text line for questions and answers. From the 314. Guys, how would you feel about the curtain call for an opposing player? Polar Bear was treated like a Met last night. Did he deserve the fanfare? I'm fine with it. I don't think that the players particularly love it. I'll tell you that. I think the people within the organization. No, I'm saying like the players for the whole team, I don't think like it. And I don't think the people within that organization particularly like it, even if they will never say that publicly. But as somebody on the outside looking in, I've got the Midwest nice in me, and I don't care. I'm fine with it.
2: I got the Midwest nice in me. I don't really care about that. I think fan bases show their respect to a guy that was a part of their team for a long time. I think it's good on them. It makes the player appreciate where he was rather than the booing. The booing is the part for me where it always seems so odd, because even if there was this tension between two to where they didn't want to re-sign, the guy still played however many years for your team.
1: I don't know. So. I'm good with it.
3: I'm okay with the booing.
1: I'm good with either way. Yeah, like, if you want to show a guy, if... For example, Brendan Donovan comes back and he was awesome here and didn't exactly force his way out, was more than happy to be here long term, and the Cardinals decided to go a different way. Or like with Pete Alonso, the fans blame the organization for not bringing him back last offseason. Like, yeah, go ahead and cheer him. And if somebody forces their way out and says, like, if Nolan Arenado got booed in Colorado, I would totally understand it. I wouldn't blame them whatsoever. So I'm good with it either way. Like if Winnipeg, for example, trades Connor Hellebuyck,
2: I just don't like the Winnipeg one.
1: When he comes back, great. They should.
2: The Arenado scenario, though, like in that mind, I mean, I don't know if I'm a Rockies fan. I'm going to boo that. I'm going to boo more the team.
3: Colorado, it's fair. I think here in St. Louis, it's different because he didn't really force his way out.
2: I think I mean, I guess it's fair because you're a fan and you pay the money.
3: He signed the contract and he knew, hey, Colorado's not an organization that's going to spend like the Dodgers. And then he was crying that they weren't spending more. It's like, dude, they get one big contract and it's essentially you. Yeah. You can argue all you want that, hey, the Rockies should spend more money. Yeah, but you know what the Rockies are, Nolan. Like, this shouldn't act as if it's a surprise. Same with like Hellebuyck, him signing a whatever it was, 8-year deal, and then realizing 2 years later, Winnipeg, boy, I really don't like this city. There's not a lot of whole 2 years. Yeah, no kidding. That's not new information, Connor.
2: That's the one that I don't even know how you cheer for a guy like that. Underperformed in the playoffs and then signs the contract and says, I want to be a Jet for life, and then complains about Winnipeg the next year. Like, what?
1: From the 636, guys, I know a lot can change in a year, but is next year's Mizzou versus Illinois football game looking like a potential blood donor game for Mizzou?
3: Whoa.
1: I mean, that feels aggressive, but yeah, I think it'll be like a 10 to 15 point line.
3: Probably.
1: In favor of Mizzou.
3: I think it just depends on what Bielma does in the offseason, right? I mean, I hate to say this because I think he's a great football coach. This is his worst season at Illinois. We're two games in, and I'm already willing to declare.
2: Well,
3: I don't think he built a good roster. He kind of whiffed on all of his targets in the portal, and his coaching of we're not going to tackle in preseason really bit him in the you-know-what.
2: That's the one for me.
3: So I think it just depends on what he can do. I think he's got resources to build a decent roster at Illinois. Look at what he's done in years prior. but he's going to have a lot of work to do. Hauser's a one-year rental at quarterback. He's going to, I think he's out of eligibility after this year, so he'll have to get a new quarterback. His top receiver in Dixon, I think he'll be gone at the end of the year. Like, they'll have a lot of work to do to avoid that blood donor tag that texture put on them.
1: At least they've got a lot of money to use. From the 573, yeah. Guys, do you think for me, Torres and Sajesi are more likely to be trade pieces or core members for the Cardinals? I mean, my honest-to-God answer is neither.
2: Yeah,
1: they're not core members of the team. They're also probably not going to get you enough in a trade to make it worth your while to trade them. But they're more likely to be traded within the next few years than core members of your team. Your core is, you know, the big guys. It's Jordan Walker. It's Alec Burleson. It's J.J. Weatherholt. If you want to throw him into this category, I would. It's Mason Wynn. Eventually, Rainiel Rodriguez, Joshua Baez, Leo Bernal. Like, those are your core players. These guys are very much not. So JC would be the one guy that I would at least hold out hope for, but even for him, I think he's more of a complimentary piece.
3: Yeah, and I think because his ceiling's maybe, especially for what you have on the roster already, is like a 6 or 7 hole hitter. I don't know if that guy's ever really a core piece. He's got a lot of work to get to that spot in the conversation.
1: 314-399-9646. That's your covered service text line. From Doug's stepson, Alex, will Nikishin be traded to the Blues by opening night?
2: I mean, the real answer is I have no idea. I'd say no, because I don't think Carolina's in the driver's seat. Regardless of what Nikishin wants, they just tell him, cool, don't show up to camp. You're not going to get paid. You still are going to be on our team. And good luck with a team wanting to pay you $9 million if you miss a year. So I think he signs a bridge deal with Carolina, and then I think he gets traded at some point in the season.
1: Clean first inning for Matthew Liberatore. No earned runs.
2: Yeah. Yeah. Can you call it clean if he walked, you guys?
1: No. Not at all.
3: Didn't hurt the ERA?
2: Yeah, no. We don't talk about ERA. Yeah, no. It's not there.
1: 314-399-9646 is the
2: By the way, does that work if he's awesome? Do you still not talk about ERA?
1: Yeah. Okay, cool. To be fair, yes. We've talked to them about players that have great ERAs, and they do not care.
2: And they're like, this guy stinks.
1: I mean.
3: I've literally had someone look me in the eyes and go, I don't know what his ERA is, and I don't care what his ERA is. And I said, my question's.
2: Well, this is awkward.
1: 314-399-9646. That's the Air Comfort Service text line to get involved in the show. From the 817, guys, there's so many exciting stories about the Cardinals rookies and prospects. I wish you would invest time in them instead of talking about Matthew Liberatore. Why do you continue discussing him?
2: Yeah, loser.
3: Guess you're done on Libby, huh?
2: Yeah.
1: I do think there's time for both, and I think we've spent a decent amount of time for both, but the reason that I continue to spend time on Matthew Liberatore is twofold, and why we do. One, he's still pitching for the Cardinals. And two, man, they kind of need starters next year. And I'm not entirely convinced that he's not a part of that rotation next year. Depending on how this offseason goes, it's possible everything is so condensed that they don't sign the starter that we've all been talking about. They don't make that aggressive trade, and they kind of kick the can down the road until Gerangelo Sanja is ready, or until Mason Molina is ready, or until Liam Doyle or Tanner Franklin or Yoiker Fajardo is ready. Like, there are a lot of guys that are coming, and maybe they just don't want to block them, and they view Matthew Liberatore as a bridge gap starting pitcher who's cheap, cost controlled, and hey, he can go out there and give you innings. So that's why we continue to talk about him, and because he's shown some signs of life, even though obviously the bottom line numbers are not inspiring whatsoever.
3: That's what I was going to say. I think the thing that drives the conversation with him most, outside of the fact that, yeah, they are going to need starters next year, is he's just one of those weird guys that

0: we were all right on.
1: Just to be clear,
0: except BK.
1: He has said publicly he wasn't good.
2: Yeah.
1: And has said he was so bad that he ditched one of his most used pitches because it very clearly was not working.
0: I'd tell him not be so hard on yourself. You were good. Don't listen to the haters. That's what I'd say.
1: 314-399-9646 is the Earcup Service X line to get involved in the show. Coming up next, we are going to talk about Leo Bernal. The Cardinals just can't stop raving about him. And it's not just people within the organization. It's a former Cardinal as well. We'll let you hear it next here on 101 ESPN.

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4: Alongside Alex and T-Bone, I'm BK. Bradford Brown's back in the studio for us, making sure that everything sounds good over the air. Appreciate you guys tuning in. We're broadcasting live from the EMB Granite Studios out at the Centene Community Ice Center, where the Blues begin training camp this week. They take the ice tomorrow. We will be here for that. Your home of the Blues is 101 ESPN. On the Cardinals side of things, Alex, they just can't stop raving about Leo Bernal. We talked about him earlier today with Derek Gould. He has started 9 of the last 12 games behind the plate. That is a pretty significant workload for any catcher, especially a guy who's making his major league debut this month. Here's Lance Lynn talking on the Cardinals Territory podcast about what he's seen and what he noticed in particular after a game recently that stood out to him about Leo Bernal.
5: Your first stint so far has been a huge success. Seems like Yachty's really enjoying what he's seeing, and that means he's really enjoying what he's seeing between batting practice and game preparation and all the other things that people can't see. If Yachty's sticking around for post games, that means he's liking everything else he sees, and he's helping, you know, make sure that finished product is what it needs to be. And I'm liking what I'm hearing. If that's the what Yachty's taking to, if that makes sense. If Yachty's taking to you like that, you're in a good spot.
4: There's no doubt about it. And we all know this. Yachty or Molina ain't sticking around for just anybody. Yep. I don't know if you saw, but the other day, Leo Bernal was doing his post-game media interview with, I think it was Jim Hayes, if I remember correctly. And while he was on the field, it was Yachty or Molina who was standing right behind him waiting for him to finish up so they could go back down into the dugout and then ultimately into the clubhouse together. That's a pretty good sign if you're a Cardinals fan that's excited about Leo Bernal. But it's not just Yadier or Molina or Lance Lynn who are excited about him. It's also the manager who just could not stop raving about Leo Bernal yesterday as he did his weekly appearance on KMOX.
6: I'm impressed by what we're seeing, but it matches what we were told prior to him getting here. It's just there's a steadiness to him, man, that it's fun to watch. I know I've talked about him a lot. It's cool to see a young player come up here and have the type of poise, but also be able to match it with the skill to the degree that he has up to this point. And I'll be able to tell you some stories down the road once the season's over as far as some of the things in his first week of catching that he's able to pick up on that's outside of his. He sees the game really well. Let me just put it that way to keep this simple. There's things that he's picking up on that's happening around him. And it's impressive because most rookies just take care of what's directly in front of them. They're so worried with just themselves. Like they usually don't pick up on some of these things. And the conversations we've been able to have in game are impressive. They're refreshing. They give me life just knowing like what the capacity is there and what the ceiling is. And he doesn't take himself too serious. He understands this game is hard. He's going to have a down period where we're on here and you guys are asking me, hey man, are they figuring him out yet? I'll give you some generic answer and we'll continue to plow through it. But that's just baseball, right? But I love the way he's handling this early success because I do think it's sustainable based on his swing path, his ability to control the strike zone, the way he prepares for the game. And he's only going to get better. The more comfortable he gets, the more he starts to understand some of the other tools we have available to us from a preparation standpoint. Like he's going to continue to improve, which is extremely exciting.
7: And wild to say, because he's already been great for 15, 16 games at the major league level, and he's going to get better That's why Yachty's gravitating towards him. I mean, like, think of how we reacted when Barry Bonds talked to Jordan Walker after the home run derby, right? Like he said, this is something that I haven't seen before. Like I couldn't do. People who are excellent at their craft or some of the greatest at their craft, they see the ability in somebody before that person may see it, if that makes sense. Like if you're a broadcaster and you see and hear somebody doing broadcasting, you're like, man, that guy's got some type of skill. I don't know what it is, but he's got raw talent and you can build from there. If you're Yadier Molina, you know the prep work that needs to take place to be a major leaguer. You know what needs to go into working with pitchers, and you know what needs to happen for you to understand games differently than just the average catcher. And you're not going to be able to coach that into somebody. It's you either have it or you don't have it, and then I can work with you from there. That's where Yadi steps in. It's like, damn, this guy knows prep. This guy knows games. I told you guys after one of those games where his first couple of games, it was just the intensity that he had in the game. And it's like, that felt like what Yadi was good at. So it doesn't surprise me one bit that Yadi's gravitating towards him. And frankly, if you're Leo Bernal, that's the confidence that you need to keep moving forward, because now you know that you've got one of the greatest defensive catchers to ever play the game in your corner. Now it's just a matter of, cool, how do I continue to improve where my baseline is currently?
8: Yeah, and to be able to do it all is the thing that's so impressive to me, is the fact that it's, you know, not just that he's good at, like, handling a pitching staff and doing game calling, and that's the stuff Yadi kind of gravitates towards, but it's also the fact that he brings a bat to play, right? He's hitting two today. Like, think of that.
9: And
8: like,
9: he deserves to be.
8: Exactly. Yep. This isn't just a, hey, it's a high-level prospect, we're going to gift him the two spot, we're kind of out of it, why not, right? Herrera's not in the lineup today. No, he deserves to be hitting at number two in their lineup, and he can hit from both sides, as Derek had talked about. And with the catching specifically, like for me, I can remember, not like I don't want to sound like I'm throwing a guy under the bus here, but I can remember when Herrera got up here, you know, and just immediately the Cardinals were like, whoa, okay, there's still a lot of work that has to be done here. Meanwhile, Bernal, they drop him in, and it's like a hand fitting a glove, right? It just fits perfectly, and it's what they've always wanted.
9: It wasn't just Herrera. Like, let's be real. The Crooks thing was,
7: they tried it.
9: We're not so sure about this. Like, it's a little rough around the edges here. And the stuff that showed up that were question marks at the AAA level, we're kind of seeing that, especially when it comes. I'm talking mostly about at the plate, because he was an offense first catcher. And you saw his offense at the major league level. It's like, ooh, there's a lot of swing and miss here. And the damage that we're supposed to be excited about, it's not happening. So all we're getting is the bad without experiencing any of the good.
7: Mm-hmm.
9: Yeah, let's go ahead and see if there's a different option for us here. And so they started to go a little more to Pedro Pajes. You know what's been most impressive to me? You know how many times you've seen Pedro Pajes? One. That's it. Like, it's just a whole lot of Leo Bernal. And so much so that they did him on a day game after a night game. He started at the catcher position. Didn't today, but he did the last time around. I mean, they're clearly infatuated with the kid. And I don't blame them for it. You look at the lineup today, 1 JJ, 2 Leo Bernal, 3 Alec Burleson, 4 Jordan Walker, 5 Joshua Baez. That could be your 1-5 next year, and I wouldn't blink an eye at it.
7: Mm-hmm.
9: I'd be like, yeah, that makes sense. And that can be a really good lineup if that's your 1-5. And then you include like Mason Winn, 9, Nathan Church, 8. And then whoever is playing third
8: in the lineup too.
9: Sure, 6
8: somewhere.
9: Maybe.
8: Maybe he's DH and Bernal's catching.
9: And maybe you have JC as the 7-hole hitter as a third baseman.
8: Yeah.
9: Boom. You're good to go, right? Like, that could be your lineup next year. I would have some belief in that. Top 5? No, probably not. But it could be really damn good. And then if you can add in down the road a Raniel Rodriguez and a Jesus Baez into that list as well, now you're cooking with gas.
7: Mm-hmm.
9: And you've got some surplus value here too, where one of those guys that I just mentioned probably ain't going to be here. And that becomes a trade chip for you down the road as well. So the Cardinals are very well set up. And it's because guys like JJ and Bernal immediately came up to the big league level. And it wasn't just hype this time. They are actually producing the way that the organization suggested they could and would. And I'm going to throw Joshua Baez into this mix as well. He's been almost exactly the player that I hoped he would be. The average is not there. He's batting .235. The on-base percentage is not there. He's getting on base just 28% of the time. But the slug is what you dream on with him. And he is hitting the absolute crap out of the baseball this season. And so far at the major league level, he's already up to 7 doubles and 7 home runs in 28 games. That will play And I can live with all of the swing and miss and all of the strikeouts as long as you continue to be on pace over the course of a year for 35 doubles and 35 home runs. That's the kind of thing you need out of him.
8: I think this is the first time, and I don't know how long you date this back to, that when their prospects get up here, they all kind of live to the profile that they've sold you on. Because I would even put
7: Memphis
8: that on
7: Mafia.
8: I'd even put that on the pitching side too, right? Like, I think Quinn's been a little bit of kind of what they sold. You know, I think you can also say that for Gastelum. Mm-hmm. Yeah, like I think those two guys specifically, you know, I think it's too early on Jerpy, Motts, guys like that. But I think those two pitchers that we've just brought up specifically, even Leahy wasn't a prospect, but kind of ended up, they were right on that one, right? Yeah. So everything that they've kind of sold you on has worked out for them this year or has lived up to what they were selling you towards. Meanwhile, in years past, it would be like, yeah, you know, we expect that so-and-so is going to be this guy that can come up here and hit for average. And you watch him, you go, nah, I don't think so. I don't really see that in this guy.
7: And you know what that is? That's the development staff that they've put together over the last couple of years, and that's Chaim Bloom's touch on it. Like, they've added more to it. They put a lot more resources throughout the minor leagues, and it is. It's the first time since that Memphis Mafia days to where you saw the returns of what the hype was for those players.
8: And they do a good job of not overhyping a guy, but allowing for a whole bunch of noise to kind of build up towards him. Outside of like Baez this year, where people were calling for him, that was because he was on a ridiculous tear in the minors. Think about this. We weren't doing this show clamoring for Leo Bernal to be up here. We said, nah, it's kind of like a cherry on top of your ice cream, right? If you get it, it's fine. I don't know how you handle the playing time, but it wasn't like it was with Baez and the noise that was surrounding him.
9: I think part of that is because the team has been better than expected, right? Like, if you didn't have the Jordan Walker success offensively this year, or Alec Burleson taking another step, or Yvonne Herrera, at least for a half of the season, being what he was for them, I think it would feel a lot different. Where you may be searching for the next guy that can be the star, because everybody wants to cling to something, right? You want to be able to hang your hat on it and say, that's the thing that I know will get us through these dark times. And it ain't that dark, let's be real. But like, get us through the times of us not being a contender in Major League Baseball. And you don't have to do that, because the hard part of finding that star, the wilderness that the Cardinals have found themselves in for, you know, the better part of the last decade of not having a homegrown star to cling to, it kind of feels like you may have found that with Jordan Walker or Alec Burleson, or maybe both of them. And it also feels as though the next guy that could fit into that criteria is currently playing at the AA level in Raniel Rodriguez. So I think that helps it too, where these guys that were at AAA, they don't have the same pressure on them because you already have established players here and more big time pieces coming. And so there's like waves of talent in the minor league system, where previously it was like, we talk about the pop gun offseason that the Cardinals have had, where they like add one piece and then, okay, we're done here. That's kind of what it's been with their prospects too, where there's one guy that you can kind of circle and say, all right, we've got this guy coming up and he better be good because there's not a whole lot else. That's kind of what it's been previously. This year, look at all of the guys that have made their debuts.
7: Yeah.
9: And there's still more coming on the way.
7: Well, hell, look at Crooks.
9: That's what feels different about the Chaim Bloom era to me, is you have more than just one option to be able to choose from.
7: Crooks is a perfect example of that, to where you're looking for the catcher and Crooks comes up. In years past, that was it. Yep. Crooks came up, he was bad, and it was like, oh, well, we don't have a catcher. Now, Crooks comes up, not good. Bernal gets the chance. He's great. Even if he struggled, it would still be, well, they're young, they're developing, and there's still Rodriguez coming. You're three or four deep on your catchers in terms of those positions. So, I mean, it's a great spot to be in. And again, it's why at the start of all of this, it was a refreshing feeling going into something new for this team rather than the same old stuff that they would continue to do.
9: And I know that there is some pushback to some of these. People don't like at times when you hype up the young players.
7: Because they're playing the Giants. I get it. That team stinks, right? That did put up 10 runs yesterday.
8: Yeah, they've only taken 3 or 4 from us so far.
9: I think that this feels a lot different for some of these young guys. And I want to ask you this as the final question as part of this segment. We'll get to the junk drawer on the other side. If you had to guess which of the following players will have the best and most productive Cardinals career, Leo Bernal, Joshua Baez, or J.J. Weatherholt?
7: Best and most productive career
9: for the Cardinals.
7: I would say Leo Bernal.
8: I'm trying to decide between him and Weatherholt. Boy, that's tough.
9: They feel kind of similar in that you just feel really confident both are going to be good players.
7: I think playing for the Cardinals is very important caveat in this, and that's where the catcher comes into play, because Cardinals fans respect the hell out of that position. And if you play it close to the ID ideology of Yadi or Molina, people are going to love you.
8: I would probably bet on JJ, and that's not any shot towards Leo because I think it's very tough. I would just bet on the fact that he doesn't have to take foul tips constantly. It's going to help him profile better long-term offensively because it's very hard for catchers. I mean, we've gone through the numbers. There's like five catchers that are good offensively in baseball. Some of that's because those guys just don't hit, but I think some of that is these guys get beat up when they're back there that much.
9: I think I would probably go JJ as well. It just feels like the safest bet, but Leo Bernal is not far behind in that area. How crazy is it that the Cardinals have a player who not only projects to hit 35 home runs at the major league level, but is actually, like, based upon what he has produced so far while here, his overall, like, 162 per game averages would be 35 home runs at the major league level, wasn't even in consideration for any of us.
7: And I think it's because the fear of him not doing it because of the strikeout, but if he does it, he's number one.
9: Are we sure?
7: I do, because I think Cardinals fans want 35
9: plus
7: home runs.
9: If he's a 235 hitter who doesn't have a whole lot of value as a defender and all it is just the power, like, I still think there's a scenario where JJ and Bernal are better, more productive all around players than Joshua Baez.
7: I think if the team's winning and they're in the playoffs and that guy's, even if he's hitting that average, but he's hitting 35 to 40 home runs for you, Cardinals fans won't care.
8: See, I think they'll side more on JJ and Leo. I will be on the Baez train. T-Bone digs the home run ball, and a guy that could hit 40 home runs from the right side, there are not that many hitters in baseball that can do that.
9: It is a hell of a core to be able to build around. The Cardinals have done that this year. The hope is that they can continue to improve, and this is not the best that it becomes. Like, that is still an outside opportunity. There's still a chance of that, but I would probably bet against it because I believe in these guys.
7: Paez just threw a ball from home plate into the middle of center field.
8: Bernal wouldn't do that. Although, to be fair, Paez did throw a runner out earlier, and it was a perfect throw.
7: We'll just say that one was slippery.
8: Well, okay, sure. But, like, if we're going to throw the negative, let's also put the positive there for Paez.
7: He suffered from Sonny Gray there, towards really hot.
9: He's also just, like, barely played baseball.
8: Yeah, exactly.
7: Yeah, sure.
8: The backup quarterback's not going to throw 300 yards, you know?
7: Boy, the Cardinals are just, don't look at ERA, and he hasn't played a lot of baseball. Don't worry about it.
9: I mean, this is me saying it. Since September 4th, this is his first start.
7: He forget how to throw the ball?
9: Yeah. I mean.
8: Maybe.
9: Since August 28th, he's had two starts behind the plate. So that's basically 3 weeks of baseball, two starts. That's good. That is the way that Pedro Páez should be treated. Put him on the bench, allow him to be a cheerleader, be a good dude in the locker room, continue to help Leo Bernal with some of his pregame prep. Like, that is exactly the role that I want Pedro Páez to be in as the 28th man on the roster for the month of September. That's perfect. Love it. Couldn't ask for anything more. Junk Drawer next year on 101 ESPN.
10: Hey, Anthony Salter here. 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
8: 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Right now, Ali Marmol's Cardinals are locking horns with San Francisco downtown. Giants suddenly holding a 1-0 lead in inning number 3. STL activated rookie standout J.J. Weatherholt from the 10-day injury list before this afternoon's series finale. He had been sidelined since August 29th due to wrist inflammation. Elsewhere around baseball, Yankees Twins remaining scoreless, as does White Sox Guardians. Tonight, MLS-wise, White Hot City SC's U.S. Open Cup draw may prove difficult. 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

0: 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Alex, I felt like a bad dad the other day.
1: Been there.
0: So we have been doing the skating lessons with Luca, right?
1: Mm-hmm.
0: And he's really taken to it. He really loves it, enjoys it. We're in a we're at the St. Peter's Recplex right now is where we're doing it, and it's called the Tot and Me class.
1: Great.
0: So he goes onto the ice with me. It's an opportunity for both of us to be out there together. He is still very much like stranger danger. So him going out there on his own, he's not super into that idea.
1: Yeah, we recognize that in my house. We talked to each other FaceTime the other day, and my girls were trying to say hi to Luca, and Luca wanted nothing to do with us.
0: Yep. Big time stranger.
1: Leave me alone.
0: So he's more about daddy being with Luca. We're on the ice together. So the reason why I felt like a bad dad isn't because we're doing this with him, but Sunday, I guess it would have been, Monday maybe, he says, hey, I don't want to go skating anymore. I'm like, what?
1: Uh-oh.
0: It's like, I don't want to do this. I don't like skating anymore. Like, all right, bud, like, what happened? Like, what's going on? And he says he doesn't like it. He's no longer a fan of doing it. That's super weird, man. So I was like, all right, he'll probably grow out. He's just grumpy, whatever, right? Mm-hmm. Happy, he's three. So yesterday, I get home. We had a meeting yesterday after the show with a brewery locally. And so I get home pretty close to the time where we're getting ready to head out to go to the Recplex to get skating lessons. Hey, bud, like, you ready to go? Let's get ready so that way we can go skate at St. Peter's Recplex. He previously was like, I want to go to St. Peter's Recplex, like, all about it. Nah, daddy, I don't want to go today.
1: I'm out.
0: What is going on? I say, hey, bud, like, can you explain to me what happened here? He's like, my feet hurt. What? You are 50. Like, man, what do you mean your feet hurt?
2: Isn't that the old blisters?
1: I'm tired and I just want to sit back and relax. You
0: what
1: know?
0: I realized, his skates are apparently a size too small for him now.
1: Oh, yeah.
0: So it happened at some point in the last couple of weeks where he's going there, and he did complain like the day after we went to skating lessons 2 weeks ago, I think it was, where he said his feet were hurting. We didn't think much of it. We're like, ah, man, same thing. Eyes grumpy, whatever. Yeah. I think we had been putting him in skates that are too small. Going out there on the ice, probably rubbing on the side. He'd be miserable out there.
1: We're not a bad dad. It's just you didn't realize his feet were going to grow that fast.
0: The skates go quick. We ended up going yesterday. We rented them from there. They were a size too big. The ones that we have are a size too small. The ones that they have are a size too big. So we're going to have to get some new skates for the little guy. But, boy, I really wish three-year-olds could voice their issues a little easier.
1: Yeah, the problem is once they start voicing them, then it's the boy or the girl who cried wolf, because now our kids voice their issues and we're like, what? Okay, well, let's fix it. It's like, no, we're good. So I never know what's real and what's not.
2: That's okay. Like when I was, I don't know, 17 maybe, 18, it was the summer going into my senior year, right? We go on a family vacation and we drive out to Baltimore and Washington, D.C. And on the way back, we came back a day early. My parents say, hey, if there's anything you guys want to do, we still have a day. Let's see if we can. I didn't want to go home, right? I wanted to continue to do something. So I'd like see signs on the side. Oh, we should go do that. We should go do that. Well, midway through that trip, I start experiencing stomach issues, right? And I'm not really sure what it is. I think I'm just like getting sick or ate something wrong. My parents keep telling me, I'll suck it up. We're going home. You know, we're not stopping anywhere. We don't want to stop. 2 days later, I'm in the hospital having a surgery because my appendix was blowing up. Mm. That's what the pain was in my stomach.
1: Yeah.
2: But my parents kept telling me, no, we're going home. You got to toughen up. You can handle a little stomach pain.
1: Yeah.
2: Little did they know, it was just a part of my body exploding.
1: Yeah, our girl's big thing is, especially my middle, every time she gets some type of boo-boo, it's, I need a Band-Aid. And so we've tried to explain to her, baby, you don't need a Band-Aid unless it's bleeding. It's like, if it's not bleeding, we want it to heal. We'll put some cream on it and it'll be fine. She doesn't get that. So every single time we have a boo-boo, it's Band-Aids. Now, they know where the Band-Aids are. And so we've had multiple occasions where I'll walk in her room and there's paper everywhere. And she's got like 18 different Band-Aids on her arms. And so now it's just like, hey, you got a boo-boo, just go put one on. You know what to do at this point.
0: Our text line's awesome. We've got multiple people saying, hey, my kid did skating growing up. We've got a ton of them laying around the house if you need any extra skates.
1: That's really what this segment was called. BK going garage sale shopping.
2: I get it now.
1: New segment.
2: Get into the junk drawer.
1: Yeah, new segment. It's Here's the List and BK Goes Garage Sailing.
2: I also what. Barely
1: There's
2: can
1: always
2: get,
1: a motive.
2: I barely can make it to a story when Alex said you guys are like FaceTime bros now. You guys were on FaceTime the other day.
1: Yeah.
2: I can't.
0: Alex is a friend of mine. We've really grown in this show. I wouldn't say Alex particularly liked me when we first started this thing.
2: I don't lean that way.
0: To be fair, I don't blame him. I'm not exactly the easiest guy to work with at times, especially when we're kind of new to the whole working environment.
1: You're like a sour cup of milk that somebody told me the milk didn't sour. Like, you drink it and you're like, oh, God. And then
0: I don't feel like that's fair because I don't think over time you like sour milk.
1: No, yeah, you just get rid of the sour milk and you bring new sour milk in.
2: FaceTiming him? You guys are bros?
1: Yeah, man. Yeah, my boy. We got kids, man. Yeah. You know? Like, if you want to come and talk to my five-year-old on FaceTime, more power to you.
0: The amount that we have grown as a show, and really I would say just me and Alex as individuals
1: that's
0: together,
1: very fair.
0: And the stuff that we have been through over the last,
1: I'd say the first two
0: years,
1: I have wanted to slash your tires so many times. In the last two, it's been a lot easier. God bless anxiety medicine.
2: I no longer know you guys.
1: T-Bone, if you're that upset, buddy, I tell you what, I'll FaceTime you.
2: I don't want to FaceTime from you. I was just shocked that I heard that at the beginning of the story.
1: I'm going to FaceTime you tonight.
2: I thought you misspoke. That's what I thought happened.
1: No, we talk all the time, man. He comes over for bonfires a lot.
2: I don't know about it, but I know is not true. Can't convince me that's true.
0: From Mahomes Longbody, sounds like the audience. I'm really not sure anybody loved you at the beginning, with all due respect.
1: Fair. I think I was just in the majority.
0: It's an acquired taste, that's for damn sure.
1: I think we work well together,
0: Brandon. Alongside Alex and T-Bone, I'm BK. It's BK and Ferrario here on 101 ESPN. All right, coming up on the other side, where are the Blues at right now in their contending window? I know Alex saw this earlier today. I do not believe that T-Bone has The Athletic put out a new article on where they're at in their contention.
1: Guess who wrote
0: it?
1: Bum, bum, bum. Dom.
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1: 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So over on The Athletic, Dom put together a piece earlier today.
2: Dom.
1: On the NHL contention cycle, teams that have their window open, teams that are seeing their window close, teams that are in a rebuild, like everything in between. For the window open side of things, they had four different teams in this particular mode. It's Montreal, Dallas, Minnesota, Carolina. So that gives you an idea on the window open. Teams that were in their window and might still be, but they're watching their window close over the next year or two, are the Lightning, the Oilers, and the Panthers. So that gives you an idea of kind of the contenders.
3: Already dumb list. The Panthers were.
2: Already dumb list, because Edmonton and Florida should not be in window closing. As long as McDavid and Dreisaitl are on Edmonton, they contend. And Florida just got Brady Tkachuk for the next 2 years.
1: I think that's the idea. It's like, this is now the next few years. This is the twilight of whatever this era is going to be. Now, you can disagree with that. That's totally fair. But that's the idea behind where they're at. Window opening, teams that may be leaping into contention mode sooner rather than later. Anaheim, Detroit, Buffalo, and Utah. I know Alex hates that. I have not talked to him about this list yet. I know he's going to hate that
2: it's
1: list.
2: So dumb.
3: All I got to know is there's something with Dom, and Alex will find some reason to hate it.
2: Like, it's just like, this is the dumbest list. Like, okay, I could totally understand Buffalo being there. Like, they've got a young team. They just had a sensational season. Utah has had one of the best, like, draft classes over the last 3 to 5 years, and they've got some really good talent. Cool. Now explain to me how Anaheim is in window opening when, like, 33% of their salary cap is dedicated to two players. And you're going to tell me Detroit's window is opening when their number one center wants out. But their window is opening. Their draft has been terrible over the last couple of years.
1: Oh, man, they're going to be good.
2: Cool. Yeah. Window opening. Detroit's going to be picking in the top five again this year.
3: That's what I could get your argument on.
2: It's so stupid.
1: That's the team that I saw in there. I was like, what? There are six other categories, Alex. I'm not going to go through all of them with which teams fit into what categories. But I wanted to ask T-Bone, who has not seen this list yet, because I know you have already seen it,
2: yeah,
1: Alex.
2: Yeah.
1: What category he thinks out of the following the Blues would fit into, okay? There are six options. You tell me which one you would place the Blues into.
3: All right.
1: Win now?
3: No.
1: Win later? Limited ceiling? Rebuilding? It's time to rebuild? Or your window has closed? Which of those six do you think the Blues would fit into, in your opinion?
3: So I don't think it's your window is closed. Rebuilding's a maybe.
1: I'll give you one more. Win now, win later, limited ceiling, rebuilding, it's time to rebuild, or window closed.
3: Since it made Ferrario angry, I think it's time to rebuild. I would say it's probably limited ceiling would be the thing that I would circle.
1: Limited ceiling.
3: Yeah.
1: That is where they belong. The teams in that same
2: criteria.
1: No,
2: it's not where they belong, but
1: with them,
2: where they're at.
1: They are at the bottom of this list, by the way. According to Dom,
2: it's alphabetical order.
1: Teams that are in this list, Toronto is in the middle of
2: this. I know, I saw it, okay?
1: Columbus.
2: Damn.
1: The Rangers, the Capitals, the Maple Leafs, the Bruins, the Islanders, the Devils, the Senators, and the Blues. Those are the teams that are on this list. Now, it may be Eastern Conference and then Western Conference. It's possible that's the way that they did this, Alex, because I think every other one
2: all
1: of those teams
2: them are
1: East. Do you guys agree that that is where the Blues belong? Is in the criteria of being limited ceiling?
2: No. To me, they should be in window opening. And frankly, I think a couple of these other teams should be in window opening. Like, I'd have the Islanders in window opening. I mean, they got a phenom in Matthew Schaefer. I know it seems weird to say. I think I'd have Ottawa in window opening as well because they have a very young group and now they just have to fill it in certain areas. But the moment I looked at this and I saw Detroit in Anaheim in window opening, the Blues should be in that. And I know why they're not, because they're grading the Blues' potential top players as guys that still have to prove it in Snuggerud and Holloway. But I look at those pieces and then I look at what Detroit has and what Anaheim has and say, I Robert Thomas, in my opinion, is a better center than Leo Carlson. And I think Jimmy Snuggerud can do what Cutter Gauthier can do and do it cheaper. And you also have a guy like Dylan Holloway that Anaheim doesn't have. And Detroit being in that class is just insane to me because the Blues roster is better than Detroit and their prospect pipeline, in my opinion, is better than Detroit. So I looked at that and said they should be in window opening the same spot as Detroit and Anaheim.
3: Yeah, I think I agree with you. I think I would probably put them in window opening. I think for the here and now, how they grade out on paper, I can see how you get them to limited ceiling because I think that's kind of fair. I think you can look at this roster and it's a whole bunch of, well, what if, right? What if Holloway stays healthy in place? Well, what if Snuggerud's a 40-goal scorer?
4: But isn't that like the win-later mode of the Chicago Blackhawks, the San Jose Sharks, some of these teams that are going to come into contention? Like, if you have a lot of what-ifs, that should be – there is a what-if that this all works out, and these other teams are kind of in that mode.
3: Yeah, I think the difference, though, is the what-if for the Blues is they've got a lot of what-ifs that are locked up long-term. Like Holloway is a what if that's locked up long term. Right. McMichael, McTavish are what ifs that are
2: locked up. I could argue that with Blackhawks, though. They just locked up Bedard and Byram for the long term deals.
3: Yeah, but I think you know already.
2: Anaheim.
4: Yeah. Like, I think the teams that are in their window opening window, that's where I would put the Blues personally, mm-hmm. is their window should be opening right now. If it's not, boy, there's some big questions to ask about this team because of what you just said. They're locked into so many of these guys. Like, I think they're very much in a similar kind of a path to those teams that I just mentioned there. Yeah. And if this is where they belong, is in the limited ceiling, I do think it's a bit of a strange spot for them.
2: Mm-hmm.
4: Because if you have a limited ceiling with so many young guys that are getting into a little bit more of an expensive, not a lot, but a little bit more of expensive on their contracts, it means you're probably missing a star, and that's not exactly an easy thing to acquire.
2: Well, and see, for me, like, I guess the part that didn't frustrate me, but like, I read this and I said the limited ceiling category shouldn't even be there. Like, you could break every one of these up. Columbus, New York Rangers, those should be in rebuilding, or it's time to rebuild. Columbus is going to lose Zach Werenski. The Rangers are basically either super old or super young with no prospect pipeline. The Capitals are in a win now mode. Like, you don't go out and give money to Tuck and trade for Kyrou and bring Ovechkin back without trying to win. Toronto is probably in, it's time to rebuild. And I know that seems weird to say, but you're either in win now or it's time to rebuild. So, like, I went through that list and said, none of these should be limited ceilings. Like, the Devils are in win now mode with all of these Hughes brothers. So the limited ceiling category for me is like, I just feel like you basically said, we don't know what to do with these teams, so we're going to put them in limited ceiling.
3: I think they can end up in this category, right? I think you're probably, now you guys say I'm more aggressive on this, but I think you're probably like 2 years away from potentially falling into this category. What I mean by that is, if we go two full seasons and we're still asking the question of, well, is Snuggerud going to get to a 40-goal score? Is Holloway going to make this work? Or, as in Thomas' case, we're like year seven of, can he be a 100-point guy? Then I think they will fall into this, where it is a limited ceiling, and at that point, they will probably have extended Jimmy Snuggerud, and they will be locked into their top six, and that's before I even say anything about what they do on defense, right? Who knows what they will do with Logan Mayhew? Who knows what the contract will look like for Joel Hofer? But where I disagree is I don't think they're there now. I'm with you guys. I think they view themselves as, we are in the win now mode based on look at what they've done with the roster, right? They extended most of those guys, or they traded for guys that had term on their contract like McTavish, because they think they're all going to grow together. Maybe they're not a cup contender right now, or a team that you look at and says they're top three in their division, but they should be a team that we look at and say, hey, they should hopefully be in the wild card conversation this year that only grows from there.
2: I don't think the Blues view this as we're in win now. I think the Blues would view this as we're in the win later, or window opening, whichever one you want to look at. I think they're probably somewhere in those two ranges, because the window opening is, look, we just need Thomas Snuggerud and Kyrou and Holloway and Dvorsky and all these guys to develop. The win later is when Carboneau and Yiricek and Tynan Lawrence get here, our team's going to be dangerous.
4: So what they wrote about the Blues is kind of interesting. They said, are we underrating the Blues? It's certainly possible, given Robert Thomas, Dylan Holloway, and Philip Broberg have all created significant offensive strides over the last few seasons. But even with that trio, getting them bumped up a notch, it's not enough to be overly thrilled with St. Louis's current level of star power. There's no true franchise guy and not enough high-end support around those guys to have a bit of, or to have a whole lot of excitement about what they are. As long as St. Louis's core is a work in progress, the immediate upside will be lacking. The team is dangerously close to the rebuild zone. They say their path of contention is as follows. The Blues have amassed quantity that should give Alex Steen's team a good floor as he takes over. They need a true ceiling changer, though, and you don't want to end up as the middle of the pack team with 3 second lines and 3 second pairings. Those teams risk never winning enough to be good enough and never losing enough to miss the playoffs. Ultimately, they need to find something that raises their ceiling either via the draft or in free agency, and that is a requirement of a superstar. So basically, they're saying what we've been talking about for, I don't know, 5 years now, which is the Blues lack the superstar that can put them into true contention mode.
2: It's what Joe Sakic said at Cale Makar's press conference, which I just don't agree with, where he said you can't win a cup without a superstar.
4: Can I ask a question on that?
2: Yeah.
4: Who was the Carolina Hurricane superstar?
2: Rod Brind'Amour. Like, they don't have a superstar.
4: I agree with you.
2: They don't have one.
4: And the reason that I ask that question is because I think that is the mode that the Blues are trying to build in. Now, it's a mode that has clearly shown that it can be successful. Carolina has been good for a very long time now. This was not a one-off where suddenly they emerged as an interesting team. Since the 2018-19 season that the Blues won the Cup, they went to the conference finals that year. They've been three other times now. They've been to the conference finals four times, and now they've won a Cup. So this is something that has been consistently good for the Carolina Hurricanes. We did question going into last year, what is the ceiling of building that way? But them winning the Cup, I do think, makes you a believer that the Blues weren't just a one-off anymore in 2018-19, where they built with this pack mentality. This is now something that can work. It's not as tried and true as building around a superstar. That, I know, can work. But it is something that can still work in the modern game because we just saw it with the Carolina Hurricanes. So I think that's got to be your hope if you're a Blues fan.
2: Yeah, that's the part for me that I think that narrative of, well, you can't win a Stanley Cup unless you have a superstar. I think when you look back at these recent teams that have won the Stanley Cup, yeah, you find the superstars on them.
4: I mean, most teams in the last 20 years have.
3: I'll say, like, it's really Carolina and Blues.
2: The Blues.
3: So it's like two out of the last 15.
2: Pretty much.
3: It's a low percentage, right? It's why I wouldn't want to play that game. You can try it, but it's pretty hard.
2: Here's the part, and it's the way that you value Robert Thomas, because the superstar on Vegas was who when they won the Cup?
3: Eichel. Marner. Or I guess he wasn't there yet.
2: In Jack Eichel's time with the Vegas Golden Knights, he's played 315 games. He had 127 goals, 343 points, and a plus 88. Robert Thomas, in the same amount of seasons, played 30 fewer games, had 40 fewer points, and was a plus 53. So, like, we call Jack Eichel the star. I mean, that was a really good roster that won. You can win. The guys become stars when you win, rather than having a superstar and not winning.
4: I would say their star was their defensive core. Just overall.
2: Very fair.
4: They built around a stud, like four to five different defensemen that you just believed in. And one of those was Alex Pietrangelo, who you could make an argument
2: was the superstar when the Blues won
4: as well.
2: Yeah.
4: And do the Blues currently have anybody that is at the level of Alex Pietrangelo? I think that's a fair question to at least ask.
2: Teams have the upper hand when you get into the playoffs, when you have superstars. Like, people always will value the Florida Panthers and the Edmonton Oilers and the Colorado Avalanche because they have Nathan MacKinnon and some of these greats. Stanley Cup is the hardest trophy to win in sports because it's not always about superstars. And the Carolina Hurricanes just proved that. So that's where it falls flat for me. If I've got a group of star players and none of them are superstar talents, you could still win a Stanley Cup. You just need all of them to play the same way rather than have one or two dudes that are the best players on the ice.
4: From the 314. God, what is it with this generation's obsession with superstar strikeouts and home runs and windows? Bleep.
2: Man. Sexy.
3: All right, over under 60 on the texter. Over under.
2: Over at least 72.
4: Alongside Alex and Tito on BK. Coming up next, 314-399-9646. 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
0: 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What's more likely to happen? They'll figure it out. BK and Ferrario's Most Likely to Happen.

0: season with an 0-1 record. The Dallas Cowboys in the NFC or the New England Patriots in the AFC?
1: This one's tough. Because in the AFC, I think there's more teams that are in that same window. So I think I would go the Cowboys here, but the Giants make things so much more difficult. But still, that NFC South has nobody else competing for it. I wonder about teams like the Seahawks and 49ers as it goes. I'm a little more skeptical in the NFC North, so I'll say the Cowboys.
2: I would say Cowboys as well, just because that conference feels more open because of what you said. I'm not, the South's going to send one. I think the North's probably going to send one. Maybe they do get a second, but the AFC, like, there's multiple teams and multiple conference or multiple divisions that I can look at and go, okay, I can see how that those teams end up. So I'd say Cowboys.
0: Sweep it. You guys know how I feel about the Cowboys. I'm not giving up on them after week one, I do think that defense is a real problem for them, and they've got a lot they've got to get cleaned up on that side of the ball. I just think they will do it in time for them to be able to reach the postseason.
2: It only took you 3 years to give up on the Packers, so you stay strong over
1: Thanks,
2: there.
1: Thanks, buddy. He went to the Packers and the Vikings, and he's still sticking with them for how Kyler... Kyler didn't play that game other than that interception he threw. Guys, more likely to happen, more likely to make the roster out of training camp, Dylan Dubé or Nathan Walker?
0: Dylan Dubé, I think, is more likely to make this team. Because he's got more of a role.
2: Because of the third line?
0: Yeah, I think he can play on the third line if they need him to. I think he can play up and down the lineup, whereas Nathan Walker very clearly only has one spot where he would make sense, and it's on that fourth line. I just think they have so many other options. And listen, man, maybe it's unfair, but we've heard it in the past. He does not have the size that they could potentially be looking for. And you look at the alternatives, it's not just dudes that are our height, Alex. It's monsters.
1: Yeah.
0: I mean, they've got the starting three are probably Finley, Korpchenko, and Johnston, and then you throw in Sonny into the mix, and now we're talking about one other extra. It's just hard for me to see it.
1: Yeah, those roster battles, man, I think it's truly going to be Suter, Berger, and Dubé fighting along with Stenberg and Carbonneau if they're in that. But then with Walker, you're fighting with Oscar Sundquist for that roster spot. So, I mean, there's going to be some intense battles on this one. I think I would lean more Dubé as well.
2: I would too, because of the third line. I think you're right. The way he could play up and down the lineup helps you out when you're looking at Nathan Walker, and as we talked about in the open, that fourth line, those guys are so big, and that's kind of what they want to play as the identity on that line. It's hard for me to see Walker fitting in as easy as Dubé.
0: I will say this. This is not talking about the off-ice stuff. I don't want to... I mean, everybody's got their opinions on it. I do wonder if it's easier to slip Dylan Dubé through waivers than it would be to slip Nathan Walker through waivers.
1: It's very
0: and
1: true.
0: That is part of the roster manipulation game as well. Mm-hmm. You're trying to keep all of these guys here in one way or another. You want to keep them either as options for the AHL level, or at the NHL level. There's just less attached to Nathan Walker. He's a cheap contract, and another team might say, yeah, you don't have a use for that, but as a 14th forward, he makes a ton of sense for us. He's an upgrade for us. So maybe another team would be more likely to claim him than Dylan Dubé, where another team probably doesn't claim him to be their 14th forward because of everything that comes along with it.
1: Yeah, I agree. I think all
0: of
1: the options.
0: Part of the conversation.
1: I think Dubé is probably the one most likely you could sneak through waivers because of the others. Bergeron gets claimed. Walker gets claimed. Sundquist gets claimed, in my opinion, because those
0: and
1: guys...
0: I don't think Sonny gets claimed.
1: Yeah,
2: I'm not convinced Walker gets claimed because of his size.
1: I think those guys represent a fourth line and play a role that teams desperately need versus a Dubé. I don't know if he's a fourth liner. He's more of a third line player, and how many teams are looking to claim that on waivers? That's the real question.
0: We got four salads.
1: That was what I had for T-Bone? Us.
2: Yeah, that's me. guys, more likely to happen. Jordan Walker has a 30-30 season next year, or Joshua Baez hits 40 home runs.
1: 30-30 for Walker.
0: 40 home runs for Baez. I don't think they're going to have Jordan Walker steal 30 bags next year.
2: I would lean Walker 30-30. Baez's low average makes me hesitant that he'll be able to hit 40 home runs in a strikeout problem, so I would lean that it's going to be Walker. I'm kind of with you. I get it. I don't know if they want him stealing 30 bags. He could easily do it, though. He's got the talent to do it.
1: Man, we were talking about, you know, first guy since Tommy Pham to be 2020. Man, he's close to being a 300, 400, 500 guy, too, which would be the first time since Tommy Pham. So that'd be fun to see.
0: 314-399-9646 is the Air Comfort Service text line for more likely to happen. You guys give us two scenarios. We'll tell you which one is more likely. We'll go through these quick hitter style because we're up against it on the break.
1: Yeah, we are.
0: From the Big Biscuit, more likely the Giants make the playoffs or Notre Dame reaches the national title game. say it's more likely for Notre

0: game.
1: Yeah. I'd say more likely Giants make the playoffs.
2: I think I'd go Giants.
1: I think all the hype around Notre Dame is because of their schedule. When you get to the playoffs, it's a lot harder.
0: 314-399-9646 is the Air Comfort Service X line. More likely to be in St. Louis next year, Jesus Baez or Rainiel Rodriguez? I'll go Rainiel.
1: I think I'll go
3: Baez.
1: I will too.
3: Because of the position.
1: Yeah.
3: I think Bernal lets them slow play it with Rodriguez.
1: I think it depends on what they do with Rodriguez. If he's a catcher, it's going to be really hard for him to get up
3: and
1: there
3: I also think
1: year.
3: You're going to have Herrera and Crooks and probably Pahe still.
0: From Tim's offshore bookie, more likely the Cardinals solve their hole at third base internally or they have to pursue someone either in free agency or trade. I think it's more likely for next year they solve it internally, and I also think that's probably the case long term.
3: Yeah, I think external is probably going to be the center fielder or the number one starter for a team. I think everything else will be solved internally.
1: Yeah, I think I'm with you guys. I think it's probably going to be internal, both long term and short term. I think Baez is their hope long term.
0: Alongside Alex and T-Bone, I'm BK. Coming up next, how long is it going to take for the Cardinals to catch the Brewers? This is a historic level of dominance by the Brewers in this division. We'll tell you about it next year on 101 ESPN.
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13: Liberatore logging his last home start of 2026. 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Cardinals lefty Matthew Liberatore is currently squaring off against Giants righty Anthony Molina as the teams wrap up their three-game series at Busch Stadium. San Francisco 1, St. Louis nothing through five innings. Liberatore has thrown 75 pitches, including 46 strikes thus far, as steals lone two hits belonging to center fielder Nathan Church. Another matinee score, AL Central style. 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
1: Then in it again, boys. The Milwaukee Brewers, for the fourth consecutive year, have won the NL Central. I was shocked when I saw this last night. I kind of assumed that the Cardinals had done that. Four consecutive NL Central division titles. Hasn't been done before. This division's been around since 1994. No team has won it four consecutive seasons until right now. The Milwaukee Brewers have done exactly that. Now, Splashback Deuce mentions this over on the YouTube chat, and he's right. It's not as though they've had a whole lot of playoff success. They're just winning the division crown right now. And once they get to the postseason, they stink for the most part. I think that might change this year. I'm typically, you guys know this, a big-time doubter of the Brewers. They're at least interesting to me this time around, in part because I don't think the National League is as good this year as it has been in the past. So there's more of an opening for them.
2: And knock on wood, they're not limping into the playoffs. Remember last year, they like limped in and had like one starter, and that was it. I think they're in a better spot now.
3: Harrison hasn't been that great as he was earlier.
1: Who are your top three starters for them?
2: Mizorowski, Harrison, as you had said.
1: Have you seen what Harrison has done lately?
2: I know he's not been good since coming back.
1: Dude, he's been unplayable.
2: I think Mays is probably your other starter.
1: And Mays been bad. Yeah, he has a 5 ERA.
2: I know their additions at the deadline have not been good because I know Mays not being good.
3: How's and then JoJo been?
2: I don't think he's pitched, but the guy they got from Colorado, I'm drawing a blank, Senzel, I think was his name. He's not been very good since being acquired.
1: It's a small sample size, but last three starts for Kyle Harrison, he's allowed 23 hits, 17 earned runs, and 6 homers in 7 innings.
3: Don't worry about the earned runs, though. Don't worry about those. Yeah,
1: homers kind of matters. He does have 7 strikeouts in those 7
3: innings.
1: There
3: you go. That's all they care about is stuff
1: 14
3: plays.
1: 14 fielding independent ERA.
2: Okay.
1: He has been awful. So I do have some concerns over the pitching, but the point remains. They've won 4 consecutive NL Central crowns. How far away do you think the Cardinals are to catching them?
3: 3 years. Probably minimum 3 years.
1: Damn.

0: because I think the offense is.
1: You're going to say the next year?
0: Yeah. Yeah, shut up, man. Yeah. You're going to do the same thing.
1: You, man.
0: You're going to do the same thing next year that you do every year. It's like, man, Brewers did nothing. They're going to stink. I think you have to have your pitching.
2: 2028.
0: You have to have your pitching to develop. And I still think you're about 3 years away from that, to where you have Doyle, Sanja, Franklin, Fajardo, all of these bodies that can be up there, and you're still looking for your number one. I think their offense could probably compete with them. I don't think your pitching can until you get to about 2 to 3 years away.
1: That's where I am. I think your offense is going to be in line with them going into next year, if it's not already. Like, I was getting ready to look this up. I would assume the Cardinals have a better slugging percentage than the Brewers, but I'm probably wrong since the Brewers hit a ton of doubles.
3: Yeah, I think they're a little higher.
0: They don't hit home runs, though.
1: The Cardinals. But I feel like
2: top 10 in slugging.
1: Yeah, which is shocking because they don't hit a ton of homers. It's more of doubles and triples. I would be willing to say that the lineup could get closer to the Brewers by next year, but I'm with Alex. Like, your pitching pipeline, though, it's encouraging what's going on down there in the minor leagues. I mean, I tried to sell it as, like, the biggest success story, the Cardinals, like, yesterday. It's still a ways away because, like, Milwaukee can lose, like, five guys to the IL, and then they bring up some guy you've never heard of, and he comes up and he has, like, a sub-3 ERA and he strikes out guys. That's why I would say you're probably 2 to 3 years. I think two, maybe even stretching a little bit, but I can kind of see where you could convince yourself of it. I think 3 years is where good for you. I knew you'd be the 2 year guy, but I think three years is probably more realistic as to when your pitching pipeline will catch up to where it's deep, not just at the big leagues, but where it is, it's deep at the big leagues. And there's actual guys that can come up at the minors and also help you out.
2: I think in 2 years you can catch them. I think that the Brewers, I mean, by the way, you mentioned the home run total. They're tied for last in Major League Baseball in home runs.
0: They don't hit home runs.
2: And I don't know how they're doing it, but God bless them. And it's the doubles, it's the triples. Like, they're just, they find other ways. And it's stolen bases. They're manufacturing slug as well. I haven't looked lately, but I think they're top three in Major League Baseball, top five in Major League Baseball in stolen bases as well. So they find ways to impact games in other areas beyond just the home run totals. The pitching to me is one spot where I'm giving them the benefit of the doubt because they just find a way every year. And when you've got Jacob Mizorowski, that certainly helps. And they've always had that guy, right? Where they've had the number one dude that you can lean on, whether it's Freddy Peralta or Woodruff, or this year with Jacob Mizorowski, they had who's the other one that I'm Corbin Burns. So they've always had somebody they can lean on. If for whatever reason, Jacob Mizorowski were to go down for a month, I could say this about most teams with their top guy going down, but for them in particular, it would change things dramatically because I don't think they have the same depth of their rotation that they used to. I think most of it this year is leaning truly on a guy that is a legit Cy Young candidate in the National League. And then offensively, they are a sum of their parts type of a team. Like, if Jake Bowers were to leave, I think he's a free agent this offseason, it would severely limit what they have in power. And if they replace him with, you know, the dime a dozen guy, there's a bird here, guy who they've been using over the years where it's like Vogelbach suddenly is the kind of first baseman that they have. It, again, changes things in a significant way. So I think that the Cardinals are about 2 years away from catching and probably, in my opinion, surpassing where the Brewers are. So that makes it all the more important for the Brewers over the next couple of years to really take advantage of the opportunity that's been presented to themselves. You can't guarantee that this thing's going to last forever, and they're in the midst of their winning window, to go back to that story from earlier today.
1: And I would agree with you on with their pitching, because they're being carried by that, even though the offense is good. I mean, like, the reason that I don't know that I necessarily – I think this could be either they get out of the NL, but the reason I'm hesitant is the offense. It's not so much the pitching, even though Harrison has struggled of late. It's more of they don't do the thing that wins in October, which is slug, right? The whole idea of manufacturing and, like, stealing bases, like, that's what they tried to sell us on last year. They didn't do it when they got to October. You know why? They were never on base because it's so hard to get on base when you run into Skubal and you run into Glasnow and you run into Yamamoto. Like, good luck manufacturing slug against those guys because they just don't let you get on base.
2: They would have to use the formula that the Diamondbacks had a few years ago.
1: Yeah, and the Diamondbacks, it goes back to our conversation, like, of with the pack mentality in building. I think those are mostly one-offs, right? I wouldn't try and build that way. I think that just happens to be a one-off, and you would prefer to build around a superstar. But I think with the Brewers, what you're saying about their pitching, we see how quickly it can go for teams that are built around that, right? Because your pipeline can quickly dry up because of injuries, right? It's the one thing that has less predictability around it, is because A guy could go out and throw, and next thing you know, he blows out his arm and never the same guy. Deals with a shoulder issue, never the same guy. They could end up being like what the Mets were when they had like Matt Harvey and Noah Syndergaard and Steven Matz, and I think there was even one other name. DeGrom. Mm-hmm. Yeah, DeGrom. It was like, wow, look at this Mets team. They had like two good years, mm-hmm. then they started dealing with injuries, and they were never the same, and the pipeline never built anything behind them. I would much rather be a team that is centered around what my offense is built with and then hope that the pitching pipeline becomes, because that helps kind of stabilize a little bit of your floor.
0: It's a good thing Dom didn't write an article about the Major League Baseball
2: because it's a window closed. It's BK and Ferrario here on 101 ESPN. We'll hit the rewind next on BK and Ferrario.
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2: 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We'd love to talk about all of the opportunities that we have here on 101 ESPN. Earlier today, we had the opportunity to talk to Derek Gould. We also were joined in studio by Springfield Thunderbirds head coach Steve Ott. So if you missed those conversations, highly recommend checking them out after the show today. Tomorrow, we're anticipating being joined by Joey Vitale, hoping to have some players come through here at the Centene Community Ice Center. And on Friday, we'll be joined by Brad Thompson and Chris Kerber, the voice of the Blues, as Curbs will join us live out here at Centene as well. Alex, biggest takeaway from being out here for day one of Blues Media Day was what?
0: This fourth line is going to be massive, and that's the worst takeaway you can have on a media day, but
2: it's true.
0: You shake hands with Ross Johnston, and then Jack Finley rolls in after him. T-Bone was doing a whole lot of looking up today, as I was.
1: I saw my hand disappear.
0: Yeah. I mean, look, who knows what these guys are going to look like until we see them on the ice tomorrow. I'm excited to see what the line combinations look like. But it was great to talk to Mason McTavish today. Connor McMichael is a very excitable player. Seems like he's going to be a really fun dude to be around. Brandon Carlo as well. But, yeah, I mean, the biggest takeaway was the giant fourth line that the Blues could be deploying this season.
2: Cardinals in action right now. They are in game number three, the rubber match against the San Francisco Giants. And the update on the score, it is 1-0 in the top of the seventh inning. Matthew Liberatore goes 6 innings, 6 hits, 1 earned run. Weird. The underlying numbers were not good for him in this game. The actual numbers were very good for him in this game. Gives up a bunch of hits, walks 3, does not have many strikeouts, only has 2 strikeouts in the game, but gave up just 1 earned run, so all's well that ends well. Overall, a quality start for Matthew Liberatore today. Luis Gastelum pitching here in the seventh. T-Bone, what are you watching for the rest of this one in the third game of the series against the Giants?
1: Well, I mean, we'll see if the offense is able to wake up and kind of get back on track here. I mean, it's kind of weird to potentially lose 4 of 5 to the Giants this year, especially when you were playing them when they were kind of a triple-A team at this point. And it's been the offense. It's been the thing that's a little sleepy right now. So we'll see what they look like the rest of the way. It's not the end of the world if you drop 5 or 6, but it is pretty disappointing.
2: Lots of hockey talk tomorrow. Excited for that. We will be out here once again at the Centene Community Ice Center. We'll be able to hear from Alex Steen.
0: Yep.
2: And Doug Armstrong as well, as they're holding their initial press conference tomorrow. We'll have the full coverage from that here on BK and Ferrari. Also, Thursday Night Football, Lions versus the Bills. We'll break that thing down for you tomorrow. For Alex and T-Bone, I'm BK. Appreciate Bradford Bruins back in the studio for us today. Coming up next, it's the Fast Lane here on 101 ESPN.

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0: It's a Fastlane on 101 ESPN with Andrew Marsh, Gary Davis, and Jamie Rivers. I'm Anthony Stalter. Cardinals find themselves down 3-0 right now to San Francisco. If they were to lose today, they did not fare well against G-Men.
1: Is the magic number, is that the opposite of the magic number?
0: Yeah, what would we call that?
2: Elimination games, right?
0: Yeah, I was thinking of something like...
1: unmagic number.
3: Like the, yeah, but we need something more creative than that. Unmagic.
0: What's the opposite of magic?
2: Dark magic.
0: Dark
2: magic?
0: Well,
1: nah,
0: still magic.
1: It's still magic.
0: Yeah. Spell number. Like what the Brewers are using. The Brewers are using dark magic to win every time.
1: Well, let's see what the opposite of magic is. I don't know.
0: Google bird. It.
1: You said what? Bird?
0: Bird? Magic. Larry magic. Bird?
1: Yeah.
0: That's a good one. All right. All right, so what's our bird number?
3: Well, I haven't checked lately.
0: Reality?
1: Mundane reality number.
0: A reality number.
1: Mundane reality. Mm. Yeah.
3: That's way too fancy.
2: Anti-magic?
1: Anti-magic number.
3: Oh, that doesn't sound all that creative.
0: No.
1: That's because it's you, we have to break the words down for you, Jamie. That's okay.
0: Oh, damn.
3: No, it's right in there. It says anti.
1: Not auntie. Magic. Auntie.
3: Oh, auntie.
1: I don't know. Yeah. Just make sure you
3: not
1: know.
3: Uncle.
1: Yeah, right. Exactly. See? He doesn't know. He's Canadian.
0: No.
3: It's way different. The conversion's different up there.
0: Matthew Liberatore pitched 6 innings today, gave up 6 hits, only 1 run. It was earned. 3 walks, 2 strikeouts. Since then, Gastelum should have had him in the 9th instead of in the 7th. He gave up 2 hits, 2 runs, both earned.
3: That's hard to believe.
0: You know, Jamie, he had been pitching very well.
3: Oh, yeah, we were giving him an extension the other day.
0: No, we weren't.
1: You got a problem with Gastelum. I don't know what your problem is.
3: I just like good pitching.
1: All the time.
3: Man. Without question.
0: Well, we all do.
3: No mistakes, ever.
0: Marsh is...
1: Because you never make a mistake.
2: He's been so good.
0: See, I know. Jamie doesn't want to admit it.
1: What have you done for me lately?
0: What, today? Wow. J.J. Weatherholt's back. Cardinals activated J.J. Weatherholt from the 10-day injured list before their series finale against the Giants this afternoon. He came out in the 6th. That was by design. They're going to try to manage his workload. Do you guys have an issue with J.J. Weatherholt finishing the season?
1: Man. Nah.
0: Despite the wrist injury?
3: You send him down?
1: If you're healthy, you play.
0: Give him out.
1: Why not?
3: Why?
1: Nothing wrong with it.
0: I'm with you guys, okay?
3: Play,
0: I'm setting up
3: Anthony?
0: The topic. I'm with
3: you're
0: you guys.
3: You're paying this guy.
0: It wasn't my opinion. I was setting up the topic. I'm supposed to be the point guard. I'm dishing
1: job.
0: Out to you. And then all of a sudden, you know what just happened there, guys? I came down the court. I dished it to CD thinking, all right, he's going to set up the play. He fired that basketball right back at me.
1: All I said
0: knocked
1: was...
0: me out. And then Jamie's like, yeah, you deserve that.
1: All I said was, yeah, we want to see him play. You're healthy. No matter, you know, it's not about how many games are left. True player, like guys that want to play, love the game, any opportunity you get, man, sign me up, put me in. I'm ready to roll, coach. So I don't have an issue with it.
0: I'm with you. He says he's ready to go.
3: Let him go, man. Let the kids play.
0: Yeah.
1: Let the kids play.
0: It might just depending on what the injury is, it might be different, but it's a wrist injury. He healed it. He's good to go. If he has any sort of setback, like we've seen with Mason Wynn at times, then you pull him. But they're going to manage the workload down the stretch here.
3: Yeah, and I think the Cardinals, knowing what they have in J.J. Weatherholt, the training staff included, I don't think they would willingly put him in a bad spot.
0: Right.
3: So I think if he's ready to go, you let him finish it out.
0: Agreed.
2: I think as a fan, too, you know, some of these players that they've called up that have been playing pretty well, we've seen them in the lineup without J.J. Weatherholt, so maybe heading into next season, it'd be nice for the fans to see what that lineup, how it's constructed with all of the players in it, to see what that would look like for the future. I think that could spark some hope for people.
0: So we didn't play the lineup game today, Marsh. You kind of just sparked something.
2: Oh, okay.
0: What would be kind of like your ideal lineup right now?
1: We should do it sometime.
0: Let's converse.
1: Today.
0: No,
1: because we had an issue yesterday. This is not like the starter stack up. This is not the
0: No,
1: the,
0: this is clear. Look, we're all collaborating.
1: Anthony lineup.
0: No.
1: Right. That's what you told us in there, and then you went and curb stomped our entire ideas.
0: You said, hey, you tell the people the truth.
1: And Jamie said you get all power and you can do whatever the hell you want to. And then Jamie had a sour taste in his mouth. Two picks in.
3: Anthony left a sour taste in my mouth. Clearly. It was very nice.
0: He said, go ahead and deliver it. I did. Then he was upset. That's what happened.
3: You abused the rights that we gave you.
0: Marsh, you were in the office. What did I say about the Stalter stack-up?
1: Your eyes lit up, and you said, you're giving me the power?
0: You tell the truth.
1: That's the God's honest truth. Anthony?
0: Why don't you go back five minutes before you asked me that.
1: You asked me what happened in the office. I'm telling you what happened from start to finish. Okay, from start to finish, Anthony said, you know what? I don't think it should be the Stalter stack-up. It's the fast lane stack-up.
0: We said,
1: no, Anthony, it sounds better as the Stalter stack-up. And then Jamie said, yeah, and we'll give you all the damn power to veto everything we say.
3: It wasn't right away. We kicked around some ideas.
1: How long do you want the story to be, man? We're on radio. We ain't got that much damn time, man.
0: So I
3: would hate to let the facts get in the way here.
1: Don't ever let the facts get in the way of a good story. That's what happened.
3: Well, finish your damn story.
1: You said, Anthony, you get all the veto power. If we come up with, us three will come up with a team. If you don't like it, wipe it off and throw it out. And your eyes, Anthony, got big as saucers and said, oh, really? Okay. Yeah. So I love this idea. Little did we know that you would take that power and become drunk off of it within 30 minutes.
3: Hammered.
1: Ham sauced. Mm. You were swerving, brother.
3: Unrecognizable, some say.
1: I didn't even know you anymore.
0: What?
1: I think we're brothers from a different mother, but I did not know you in that Stalter stack-up.
0: Who is this?
3: I had to introduce myself after.
0: Who are you?
3: So you want to play the lineup game?
0: I do.
1: The ideal lineup game. A collaboration.
0: All right, Marsh, you in?
2: I already wrote mine down.
0: Oh. That was going to be a discussion.
1: He's an overachiever, isn't he?
0: All right.
3: He's just tired of us talking.
0: JJ Weatherholt leading off.
1: Aye.
2: Yes.
0: Who would you go say? Would you just go ahead and put Herrera in the two-hole?
1: I don't think so. I don't think it's
0: a foregone conclusion
1: that he's at the number two spot.
0: You know who I like, too?
3: I would like Baez at two.
0: I would like Alec Burleson at two.
3: What?
0: High contact, Leo Bernal does have some power.
3: You don't like him in the three-hole leading the majors at RBI?
0: Well, you can lead the majors in the two-hole, depending on who gets on base.
3: I hate your idea.
0: Just throwing it out there to the group. Alec Burleson.
1: You have Alec Burleson. You have Baez.
2: I have Herrera.
1: And I got Bernal.
0: Wow. Oh, no. Okay. Well, we didn't do well there.
3: Although I do feel like if it ain't broke, like Herrera's been pretty good at the two hole all year.
1: He's been so good
3: getting on base, and Alec Burleson at three has been able to get him home.
0: All right. Well, then put Herrera there. How about that? And then we'll go Burleson three.
1: And then Jordan Walker four.
0: And then Jordan Walker four.
1: You want Leo Bernal or Baez five?
3: I do like
0: Bernal. I don't want Bernal any lower than five.
1: Well, why not two then?
0: Because I like Burleson two. No. And then I like Bernal three.
1: But then you just put Herrera at two.
3: He cut Herrera already.
0: Well, I was good. If this was the Stalter lineup game, I would just veto. I'd use my veto power.
3: That will never happen again.
0: My unlimited veto power.
3: Marshy, who did you have at five?
2: I have Bernal at five just because he's a switch hitter. So if you do go up against a lefty, you can have three righties back to back to back. Actually, you would have four in my lineup. I might tinker with that a little bit. And then if you have a righty on the mound, Bernal can flip over to the left side and you can get a left-handed hitter in between that. I like having a switch. If you had a switch hitter, I like breaking the lineup up and putting a switch hitter like right there in the middle of the lineup if they have some pop.
0: How do you feel about him at two? Same idea.
2: Yeah, I mean,
0: doesn't like it as much. All right, Herrera two.
2: I want him to drive people in, especially if the bottom half of your lineup is not getting on base. So,
0: Walker four, Bernal five.
1: Yeah,
0: all right, six.
1: I don't mind that at all. So, JC?
3: Oh, yeah.
0: Where's he playing?
2: Third base.
1: Yeah.
0: Okay.
1: For now. This is the lineup that we are projecting.
2: Opening day next year.
1: Oh. No trades. No, we can't predict that.
0: Mm-hmm.
1: What the hell is wrong with you, brother?
3: I'm not going to rule out the other JB.
1: Gorman?
3: The other JB.
0: That's a... I don't know if we'll see him right away.
3: I don't know if we will, Anthony.
0: It'd be nice.
3: But you know what? I don't know if we won't.
1: Jesus?
0: Jesus Baez.
1: Yeah, he's not on the roster
3: well,
1: yet.
3: Well, that's so. Your decision, right?
1: It ain't my decision.
3: Your decision, right?
1: Literally said people that are currently on the roster, man.
3: Did we say currently on the roster?
1: Yes.
3: Oh, okay. Well, I missed that part.
1: Because you don't listen,
3: brother. Because you just made it up.
1: Everybody else heard it?
3: No, they didn't.
0: Damn, I don't know if I did.
3: See, thank you.
0: But still, I don't think he did.
1: I think I did.
0: All right, so JC7. Marshy, is it JC7?
2: Yeah, I do.
0: All right, 8 would be Mason Wynn.
2: And then I have Nathan Church at 8.
1: You got okay, Mason so Wynn bad 9th?
2: I do, yeah. Just because.
3: Double leadoff?
2: I mean, you could have a double leadoff. I also, the way that I've constructed my lineup, I mean, you're looking at a ton of different right-handed hitters in a row. I'd like to break that up and get a lefty there.
3: I'll concede that. I like Churchy there.
1: That's you can be the second leadoff hitter. And put me in the first spot then, bro. What are you talking about?
0: I'll lead off from the two-hole. No problem.
1: You'd be the 9th batter, but it's like a double leadoff.
3: It's actually not. That's a winning lineup right there.
1: I'm batting last.
0: That is a winning lineup.
3: That's pretty good, actually.
0: No double lead off on 9th.
1: You make me feel better.
0: Mm-hmm. All right. Huh?
1: That'd make me feel better.
3: That bad lineup? 9th?
1: No. You're trying to tell somebody they're a double lead off here. You add value to the lineup.
3: We need you to lengthen the lineup. Yeah, That's how you word it. By having you at 9th, it really lengthens our lineup and potential to score more runs.
0: Mm-hmm.
3: We need you there.
0: You're going to have
3: an important part of this.
0: And then cap it off with, you're going to have a huge season.
3: Yeah.
0: I believe in you. And then walk away. All right. I like that lineup. I'll say aye.
4: Aye.
0: Nice work. All right. Worst loss of the weekend, NFL or college football. And boy, we've got some candidates for this. We'll do it next on 101 ESPN.
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0: We're going to do this every week during the football season because it's kind of fun. 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If you want to join the Snake Pit, it's our YouTube chat. 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Shout out to the fine folks in the Snake Pit. All right. Carrie, if you were making a claim for the worst loss of the weekend, NFL or NCAA, if you had the first overall pick, who are you taking and why?
1: It's really hard not to go the Oregon Ducks. Yeah. Like that's
0: they are the first round pick for a reason.
3: There is no other answer.
0: Yeah, they're the first overall pick.
1: Huh? Yeah, they lost 39-31 at Oklahoma State over the weekend. They were the number 16.
0: Losing Ohio State's not, OSU is not that big of a deal.
1: Not in Columbus, Ohio. What's that? That was what Stillwater, Oklahoma.
0: Oh. They haven't won in like a long time.
1: Ever, Bob. Yeah. Like they won one game last year, and that was the first game of the year. And they lost their first game, Oklahoma State did, to Tulsa. So a lot of people were expecting Oregon to come in there and just be a get-right game, seeing as how they struggled in week one versus Boise State. Now, they struggled in week two as well. They went down to Oklahoma and got beat 39-31. And at some point, I don't know what happened. I was watching the score because I was at the Illinois game. I kept seeing the score, and they were down. I'm like, that's interesting. Mm-hmm. Hey, they got plenty of time left. Yeah, they didn't have enough time. They ran out of time.
0: Well, at one point, I did think that they took a lead. It was kind of quick, right? Like Oklahoma State either turned the ball over, they punted or something, and Oregon came back. And I'm like, all right, well, now Oregon's going to kind of open it up. And that was like late third quarter. Mm-hmm. They scored, and then Oklahoma State went right down the field and scored again. Mestemaker had himself one hell of a day.
1: Yeah.
0: So credit that kid. Credit OK State. Carrie, before we go to the second selection here, because I do agree that the Oregon Ducks have earned the number one overall pick our – Week two, worst loss of the weekend. My question to you is, Oregon, highly regarded as having one of, if not the best and most talented rosters in college football.
1: And we'll talk about that later.
0: Yeah, one of the most expensive. And I'm asking you seriously, because you're big on talent. Right? Yes. Hey, you got talent, you can do anything. What's the problem then? And why wouldn't it be coaching? If we can all agree that there's plenty of talent there, this is where I feel like coaching matters.
1: Coaching does matter, yeah. I mean, it does have an impact. When I say coaching, I'm just saying you can't get a lower-level player to become a Hall of Fame player. That's not coaching. There's no amount of coaching of that in the world. Coaching is preparing you for everything that takes place and then having the adjustments in-game to be able to solve some of the problems that are afflicting you during the game.
0: Yeah.
1: If you don't correct things during the game, if you don't have coaches that are able to point pinpoint, okay, this is happening, here's how we fix it. This is happening, here's how we fix that. Okay, if we do this, we'll have an advantage here. Like, that's what the purpose of coaching is. I can't answer you in terms of what went wrong for Oregon that game. I know we watched a lot of we saw a lot of things on Twitter about Dante Moore's footwork and his stance in the pocket before the ball is snapped, and that kind of being an indicative, a telltale sign for the Oklahoma State defense of whether it was run or pass. Mm-hmm. But I can't tell you exactly what took place offensively for them not to score enough points, or defensively to not stop Oklahoma State.
0: Yeah,
1: like I do not know exactly what happened. I do feel like they have the more talented roster. I do feel like they were obviously they were ranked much higher. Oklahoma State wasn't ranked at all. On the road, in an environment that maybe your guys just did not pay attention to or were not dialed in for the entire game, mm-hmm. and you went out there and got your butt whooped.
0: Yeah.
1: I don't have an answer as to why it happened.
0: New defensive coordinator. Maybe it's New offensive coordinator. Yeah, maybe like it's just not clicking right now.
1: And that is also, I talk about that as well. Like, that's, people just assume that this is why coaching does matter, because that's a new offense for Dante Moore, I'm assuming. Like, I'm sure there are some things that the new offensive coordinator does differently than Will Stein, who was the offensive coordinator last year, now the Kentucky head coach. Mm. Like, there are things that are going to be changed. How well do you take to that? How well does the offense as a whole, Jamie, take to it? And then, well, if you'd have heard what he said to me before the show, you'd have.
0: I think I did, yeah.
1: Okay. He's good.
3: I meant every word of it.
1: Exactly. That's my Jamie. Then all of those things can be problems for why they are struggling in the way that they are.
0: Would you go to Dylan Raiola?
1: No.
0: I'm just kidding.
1: Nah,
3: I was like, what the hell are you talking about?
0: I'm just kidding.
2: Do you guys think Dante Moore has affected his draft stock?
0: Yeah, I wouldn't touch him with a 10-foot pole.
2: What a dumb decision. I mean, he would have been at least the second quarterback out of the draft.
3: Guys, we're two games in.
0: Yeah, that's fine. I'm not. So, two NFL teams. Probably mine being one of them. Two teams are going to ruin their franchise for the next 5 to 6 years in April. One's going to take Arch Manning. The other one's going to take Dante Moore. And they're going to ruin themselves. And it'll probably be the Jets, and it'll probably be the Falcons. Or actually, Jets and Browns, probably.
3: Yeah.
0: Although the New York football Jets are 1-0, they might go undefeated, so maybe I shouldn't include them. Jamie, worst loss of the weekend. Who's the second pick?
3: Well, the distant second from that one. For me, I'm going to go to the NFL. I'm going to go to the Packers, and it's not because the Vikings beat them, but the Vikings' number one quarterback, Kyler Murray, was injured. And so then they went to Carson Wentz, who, let's be honest, nobody really believed in this room, really, like kind of like over the Carson Wentz experiment. And they also had a lead, and they gave up 22 unanswered points in the fourth quarter to Carson Wentz and the Vikings after they had the lead. So I think, to me, they've got to be on the podium for one of the worst losses of the weekend.
0: So Jamie passed on the team that I know Marsh is going to right now.
2: Maybe, maybe not. I think Ohio State should be the second. I mean,
3: yeah, but Texas was a ranked team.
2: I don't care.
3: It's not.
2: I don't care.
3: I think it's a bad loss. I don't think it's a terrible loss.
2: Anthony just said that one team will ruin their franchise for the next 6 years by drafting Arch Manning. I don't think that Arch Manning is the, I don't think he's that great. I really don't. The fact that Ohio State had the lead in the fourth quarter and allowed that team to come back, I mean, Texas looked terrible.
0: Mm.
2: And they blew it. Anytime you blow a lead to that magnitude in one quarter, you deserve to be on this list.
3: Like 22 points in the fourth quarter?
2: Yeah, no, that's fine. I agree with your pick.
0: Yeah.
2: I wasn't going to say it because it makes me look biased, but somebody said it.
3: Yeah, I just.
1: Who you got?
3: I think they're both good answers.
2: He thought I would say the Chargers.
0: Yeah, for sure.
1: That's what he's going to say.
0: Yeah, and I actually thought Jamie was going to take. I mean, he passed.
3: It's too obvious.
0: Marsh passed. It's too obvious. I'm going to go with the Chargers. You had the Arizona Cardinals come in, and not that the Cardinals.
1: That's a feisty.
3: That was an undefeated team.
1: Yeah, man. That team hadn't lost either. Well, they hadn't lost. They were unbeaten.
0: Very true.
1: That matters.
0: Very true. The Cardinals have talent. Trey McBride, Michael Wilson. You know, Marvin Harrison even made a catch.
1: Made a great catch.
0: Yeah, yeah. They've got there's some younger players. They've been drafting consistently in the top 10. They got talent. Mm-hmm. But you're at home against the Cardinals.
3: And you're supposed to have an offensive mind.
0: And you get whipped. It's not just you lost. It's not a Hail Mary that got you. You got thoroughly beaten by the Cardinals. A team panned for their head coach. It's like they got the leftovers in Mike LaFleur. Like they, out of all the head coaching candidates, like, oh, okay, I guess we got to settle for Mike LaFleur.
3: Not very nice.
0: No knock against him, but
3: he's working hard, Anthony.
0: Well, apparently.
12: That definitely sounds like a knock against him.
0: Jim?
3: What, being a hard worker?
12: No, they panned through and got the scraps, is what he said.
3: I know.
0: Where would you put it out of all the new coaching hires?
12: Would he be ahead of Todd Monken?
0: No.
3: Would he be ahead of what's his name in Dallas?
12: New
0: head coaches.
12: Halfley he's ahead of in Miami. Come on, bro.
0: Tied for last.
3: Miami literally.
12: Oh, man.
0: Tied for last. That is a bad one.
12: Who else? I mean, not Kubiak. Who else am I missing?
3: No.
0: Stefanski. Sala. I like Sala.
12: You didn't put him ahead of Stefanski? Shame on you, brother. You had a perfect opportunity to kick your Falcons, and you passed it up. You passed up a chance to kick your Falcons when they needed it most.
0: Nah, you're right.
12: Thank you.
0: You're right.
12: Thank you.
0: LaFleur would have been ahead of that joke of a head coach.
12: There you go.
0: Kevin Stefanski.
12: Yeah, that's my Anthony.
0: Yeah.
12: Yeah.
0: Did you hear what he said after the game? Cooper Rush fought like we knew he would. Were you blind? Were you blindfolded watching that game?
12: Anthony, he came in with back spasms and 2 days of work. He fought. Hell, you talking about, brother?
0: Should have fought his way into the unemployment line.
2: So, Jacoby Brissett last year, 14th in the NFL in yards, total yards, 14th in touchdown passes, 8th in yards per game. Are we not giving Jacoby Brissett enough credit for the type of quarterback that he is?
0: He probably.
2: Okay.
0: But without a running game last year, he had to throw. I mean, what are the attempt numbers on that? I think he attempted 40 some odd passes a week.
2: Had 485 attempts last season. Keep in mind, he played 14 games.
0: 14 games.
2: So he ranked 13th in the NFL in attempts. His completion percentage last year, 64.9.
0: Like, they were putting the ball in the air all the time.
2: Yeah.
0: But, yeah, I do think that Jacoby Brissett. Now, the pumpkin will, you know, turn back, or the carriage will turn back into a pumpkin at some point. I had it reversed. But I do think he deserved the contract for a team that is trying to rebuild, and now it looks like they do have a running game because Jeremiah Love looked good and Tyler Allgeier looked good. They had a nice 1-2 combo there in the backfield.
2: Oh, we got a text from C. Murder from Imperial. This is the second time I've heard somebody say this today. Trevor Lawrence is who the media wants Justin Herbert to be.
12: No.
2: That's the second time I've heard that today.
12: And you know how I feel about old...
3: Has Trevor Lawrence had such a good run?
12: He's had a much better run.
2: He had a great year last year. He
0: does have a playoff victory over
3: Justin Herbert.
0: Justin Herbert. Mm-hmm. Now, not necessarily Herbert's fault, but...
2: Yeah. Now, let's not forget who Trevor Lawrence was coming out of college, was in college. Yeah. I think he's just now finding, you know, that version of himself again at the NFL level.
0: Yep, and he's got Liam Cohen, who has done a remarkable job.
12: Mm-hmm. Is it... we've talked a lot about, you know, Mike McDaniel, and oh, he's a genius offensively, and how great his offenses are.
0: Mm-hmm.
12: They were fifth in 2022. Miami was in total yards. They were first in 2023. In 24, they were 18th, and in 25, they were 25th.
3: Oh, look at the quarterback
12: in the NFL. And the same quarterback.
3: That's crap.
12: So, have we like overblown this sensation, you know about it, of Mike McDaniel and how great he is.

0: they don't have any weapons. You're right.
1: I didn't think they did.
0: No, they don't. Ladd McConkey's a decent receiver. You're right. Your whole breakdown was, I completely agree. Who's Justin Herbert throwing the ball to? And they didn't even use him, O'Marion Hampton.
1: They didn't give him enough carries last game.
0: So, I don't, it's a weird deal for the Chargers. And last year, they somehow made the playoffs, and mostly, I think, maybe because of that defense and Minter and Justin Herbert simply being asked not to lose games. But I would like to see Justin Herbert with Liam Cohen, or, you know, name your favorite offensive coordinator.
1: I would like to see him with JSN.
0: That would be good too.
1: Or Puka Nacua.
0: Sure.
1: Like, yeah. If you, I'm just saying, mm-hmm. That'd help.
0: Yeah, it certainly would. All right, it's Fastlane on 101 ESPN. I saw this story that was pretty funny, and it got me thinking about. I don't blame why this guy said it, but at the same time, why are you saying it? That's next on 101 ESPN.
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0: I recently sat down with Mid-America Transplant, and one of the things that really stuck out to me was how one decision can give someone the most precious gift of all, it's more time. 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
6: Hey, Izzy, what's going on?
7: Well, Eddie, I've been a little busy with the kids getting ready to go back to school and all.
6: Well, wait a minute. What exactly is back to school?
7: Well, Eddie, that kind of means when the kids actually go back to school after a long summer.
6: Well, I never really did spend a lot of time in school, so I never got really excited about going back to school. I always hear about it. Doesn't sound all that great to me.
7: Yeah, I kind of remember it that way. I guess that's why you know how to throw such a good time.
6: I kind of thought you know how to throw such a good curveball. Yeah, I did kind of trade in my books for some beers and some boogie.
7: Hey, I hear you. But for most people, going back to school is an important time of the year. Time for us adults to have a little bit more fun.
6: I just like going back to Fast Eddie. Ice cold beer, delicious eats, succulent shrimp. If you're 21 and in the mood and you want to get back to Fast Eddie, come on over and hang out with me at Fast Eddie's Bon Air. I think we both made the right move. We're doing pretty good with beer and baseball.
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7: So the big polar bear, Pete Alonso, doing deadlifts in his cleats, All-Star Game Home Run Derby. He hit his 300th home run last night. You know where he did it, guys? That's right, City Fields, where he calls home for a long time. No.
8: That's Energizer Park.
7: Yeah, it's Energizer Park, and they're doing some great things. Yes.
9: We've been waiting. I teased it on Monday.
7: I heard the tease. I thought it was fantastic. You said either tomorrow or next week. It's coming. Either way, it's coming.
9: One day.
7: I thought you did it well. So Pete Alonso hit his 300th home run last night at Citi Field. Now, of course, he's a member of the Baltimore Orioles now. And he's no longer with the Mets. But after hitting the home run, he received a standing O. Nice work by the Mets faithful, right?
8: Paying some tribute. They need to get back in line.
7: Paying tribute.
8: There's only one fan base that does that stuff.
7: Well, apparently there's two now. Okay? So Pete Alonso hits the Ding Dong Johnson, celebrates his 300th career home run, and Citi Field, fired up, decides to give him a standing ovation. Well, everybody seemed to be happy. Sean Manaea says, well, I'm not. He says, quote, as the 2006 Mets, I know we have definitely underperformed.
9: 26.
7: What did I say?
9: Six.
7: As the, well, 2006 Mets team was really good. Right. Sean Manaea was not a part of that team. Now, they did fall short, of course. As the 2026 Mets, I know we have definitely underperformed. But we are, the guys in here, work their ass off every single day. And to have that kind of reaction to an opposing player could be anybody is crazy to me. Again, I've got nothing but respect for Pete. But yeah, just never seen anything like that before. Pete's not here. The veteran left-hander added, he's just not here. So I know everybody loves him. He's the man. But yeah, he's not here. So to see the reaction from the fans like that, I don't know. It's just different. I kind of don't blame him, but at the same time, if you're going to be bad, like,
8: kind of sounds like
7: Pete Alonso.
8: Kind of sounds like maybe he wasn't fond of Pete Alonso.
7: Yeah, he says right there. He says he loves Pete.
8: I love Pete.
7: I've got nothing but respect for Pete.
9: Yeah. Do you?
7: It's actually, like, you know what? You're right. He says I've got nothing but respect.
8: Remember our little thing in the panic? I mean, you're not wrong.
7: Right.
8: But let me tell you why you're wrong.
7: It's like the end of Anchorman when Vince Vaughn saves Will Ferrell and he says, I hate you, but I respect the hell out of you. That's what Sean Manaea is saying.
8: I've often gotten the feeling, not just this one here, I've often gotten the feeling that some of Pete Alonso's teammates were kind of like over him.
7: Mm-hmm.
8: Like, Pete Alonso is the guy who, he's kind of a dork, which is fine. I have nothing against, you know, dorky people. Be yourself, man. I mm-hmm. really don't care. The world needs more people that are just themselves.
7: Yeah.
8: But he's kind of like the dork who tries to play it off like he's super cool and like, you know, like his things he says and things he does. You're like, yeah.
7: Yeah. And misses the mark.
8: He misses it. There you go. That's a yeah. He misses the mark. And I think his teammates were probably like, uncle. Uncle. Like,
7: we've seen enough.
8: Pete, just go and hit home runs like you can.
7: Right.
8: You're a hell of a baseball player. Just smack the ball and just chill out.
7: Mm-hmm.
9: This was probably more of a shot at the Mets organization than actual, you know, Manaea. He hit the home run off of Senga. So yeah. it wasn't, I thought it was Manaea. I was like, well, maybe no. if you didn't like it, pitch better. But it wasn't even him. Like, the team didn't re-sign him. He was one of the best Mets that you know,
7: ever
9: that,
7: met.
9: That ever met.
7: Mm-hmm.
9: One of them. Top 5, 10. I mean, who are you mad at?
7: Yeah.
9: Like, I don't think that there's anything wrong with the fans giving him a standing ovation and being happy. And it was a career, it was 300, right? It was his 300th yeah. home run. So yeah, it's not like it was right. 287 or 302.
7: Mm-hmm.
9: Like, it was a big number. It was, he's in the 300 home run club.
7: Right.
9: So.
7: And the Mets are in dead last. So I don't blame Manaea
9: yeah.
7: for saying, like, okay, can our home fans not do it? But, Sean, you're 69 and 82. You've been eliminated. You're in dead last.
9: And you paid a bunch of money.
8: Michael Hawk here on the text line says something. He goes, hey, what Jamie is saying is Pete Alonso is Russell Wilson.
7: I could see that.
9: Yeah. Russ is a great dude, man.
8: Oh, you don't know that.
7: Yeah, sure.
8: You don't know that.
9: I don't know that he isn't either. So I choose to say he's a great dude.
7: Russ seems a little fake. That's all.
9: I think Russ was a little fake, and he had a reality check. That's what I think. I think he probably
8: his number. Call him right now.
9: I didn't play with Russ. I don't know Russ like that. But I think he had a exactly. I think that's when the reality check came.
7: Mm-hmm.
9: When he got, you know, when Denver was like, get the hell out of here, and you're like, oh, I guess okay,
7: right?
9: And I think
7: but I have my own parking spot.
9: Not anymore.
7: We don't care.
9: And I know when he got, I would assume, when he got to Pittsburgh, all that crap was, you didn't hear any of the let's ride.
8: Yeah, he also didn't play.
9: Or the slogans. Mm-hmm. He did. You saw him warmed up over there with his damn pads on.
8: He was full stringer. He had all his gear on.
7: And the eye black.
8: And the eye black. I mean, you never know. You never know when you got to
9: stay ready.
8: Look at the play card and you don't want the sun to get in your eyes.
9: What sun? That eye black doesn't block sun, man.
8: It's just there
9: for show.
7: Don't stay.
9: Doesn't block sun. It's just there for show, man. It just looks good. Makes you look like a dude.
8: Does it?
9: You know what I mean? You get that. I always, a dude.
8: Oh.
9: I always wore the eye black.
8: Yeah, but you played.
9: I did. I did not ever wear it when I wasn't playing.
8: That's what I'm saying, Kerry.
7: Yeah. Yeah, if you want a little war paint on, that's fine. I don't care if you're indoors or outdoors. You're playing.
8: Slide it down your face and look all wacko.
7: Yeah,
8: do fine. Your thing, chicken wing. But just make sure you're in the game.
7: Yep.
10: This kind of sparked my brain here about how some players, they just don't get fans. Not all players by any means, but like some players, they have genuinely no clue what fans think or feel or like mm-hmm. what they care about. Just looking at this, like reading this, I'm like, this guy, he just is not tapped into the fan base.
7: Right. Marsh, I think
8: he's
7: be,
8: tapped out of the season.
7: It could be both. But Marsh, I think you're right. I think there's a lot of athletes that just view fans as like cheerleaders. They are only there to support the team, no matter what. That's their job, and they don't realize how much like passion and investment they have in the team. Now, it might be overdone. There's an argument there, but I don't think a lot of the players realize like. Mm-hmm. No, it's my team. I love them, and I'm going to be pissed if you're dead off. You know, if you're in dead last, and I'm still showing up.
10: Well, and you know, of course, the fan base. It could be they are in New York. It could be one of those things as well. Not only are they clapping for their former player, but they are clapping for a guy that the team. And we've sort of just mentioned this.
7: didn't bring back.
10: Didn't bring back, and the team stinks.
7: Mm-hmm.
10: And when he was there, the team didn't stink. I mean, they kind of did, but...
7: Not as much,
10: you know,
7: as now.
10: He hit a massive home run in the playoffs a few years ago to knock the Brewers out.
7: Yep.
10: They went to the NLCS. They have a ton of memories surrounding this player, and now he's playing for another team that's fighting for a playoff spot.
7: Yeah, no doubt. All right, it's Fastlane on 101 ESPN. All right, from one perhaps unaware player to an even worse, worse situation with a player that has next to no self-awareness. We'll tell you what this player said next on 101 ESPN.
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0: like every time Deshaun Watson opens his mouth now, he just says something either so stupid or definitely, at the very least, he's just not self-aware at all. Talk about missing the mark. It's Deshaun Watson anytime he's asked a question. So here is the audio from Mary Kay Cabot. Here's Deshaun Watson after he was asked about, you know, do you feel the need to perform a lot better in week two following week one? I'm paraphrasing that. Here's Deshaun Watson.
1: No, I think personally all that is for the media. I mean, I think the media has this expectation that I'm supposed to throw 400 yards and 5 touchdowns every week. So until that happens, I guess it's going to be the same situation. So again, my job is to make sure I'm operating well so we can try to get a win and keep moving forward from there.
0: It's not lost on me that Deshaun Watson is probably tired of answering these questions, but there's a reason why he's asked these questions. Now, he says, and I quote, the media feels that I should throw for 400 yards and 5 touchdowns. No, 200 yards would be nice, Deshaun. Last year, 169 yards, 186, 196, 176, 125, 158, 128. Those are the yards that he threw for in 2024. In 2023, he hit, didn't even get 250 yards more than once. He saw 400 yards and 5 touchdowns. No, just play comparably.
2: Anthony, if he threw for 400 yards and 5 touchdowns, people will leave him the hell alone. If he wants to be left the hell alone, go do that. Like, if you're sick of it, then go do that. And then you can come in there and sit down and just say, now what?
0: Right.
2: Like, if you feel a way, if it's bothering you, it's because you ain't done it, man. Mm-hmm. You ain't done it in a long time. When's the last time he threw for 400 yards?
0: Oh, boy.
2: It's got to be since 2020, 2019. Like, you've been a starting quarterback. You're getting paid more than anyone in NFL history. More money guaranteed than anyone in NFL history. And you're complaining because they want me to throw for 400. You're damn right we do. The hell you think Cleveland is sitting there? Yes, Deshaun.
3: This is the best
2: thing I've ever heard you say.
0: Right.
2: You're damn right I want you to throw for 400 yards. And five, please. Thank you. I'd love it.
0: I got it. You want it?
2: Yeah, sure.
0: It's 2019.
2: I know. I'm sure. He threw for 4,000 yards that year, 4,500.
0: 426 yards against. 426 yards and 5 touchdowns exactly.
2: And I bet you didn't have anybody against the, it's probably division team.
4: 2019.
2: Not a division team. Conference team? Out of conference?
3: The Jets.
2: It's out of conference.
0: It'd be out of conference.
2: Oh, yeah. So, 2019. Who was really bad?
0: NFC team.
2: Yeah, hell. Arizona Cardinals. Nope. Then they picked Rosen in 2019.
0: I'll give you a hint. They fired their coach that year in 2019.
2: Oh, wait. During the season?
0: Falcons. Falcons.
2: That was Dan Quinn.
0: 53-32. Might have been his last game.
2: That was Dan Quinn.
0: Yes.
2: You said they fired him. The Falcons.
3: Oh, man.
2: Yeah.
0: That was the last time. That was the last time he threw for over 400 yards.
2: And I guarantee you, when he got to the media day the next day, they didn't have any complaints.
0: Sorry, he didn't get fired until 2020. So that bum still had a job.
2: He still had a job after that.
0: Yeah. Anyways, you're right though. You're right.
2: If you're
0: tired of answering the questions, play better.
2: Then do it, brother. Yeah, you. I think the media just want you. You're damn right they do, Deshaun.
3: Right. Well, they want
2: I'd have been
3: something.
2: Sitting there. I'd have been like, yeah, we do. Actually, Deshaun, if you could just do that
0: cover
2: for
0: you,
2: us,
0: so.
2: That'd but be awesome.
3: In fairness to the media on this one here, he gets all pissy about it, but they'd like you to do something. Your tenure in Cleveland has been terrible, and your ending in Houston was terrible too, as far as the off-field stuff is concerned.
0: And some on-field.
3: And some on-field stuff. But, Deshaun, how can you be so clueless? $231 million guaranteed, and you've basically been the third quarterback who's barely played, mm-hmm. and now you're complaining because you were terrible in game one?
0: Mm-hmm.
3: I think I'd get up there and go, you know what, guys? You're right.
0: Yeah.
3: I need to be better. What happened on this? I was terrible.
0: Yeah.
3: Like, just be completely.
0: This is unacceptable.
3: Stunk. Yeah.
0: This is unacceptable.
3: Bo Nix. Did you see that one Bo Nix thing? Mm. What happened on that interception in the fourth quarter? He goes, yeah, I dropped back and threw it to the wrong team.
0: Yeah. Yep.
2: That's pretty plain and simple.
3: And it was, it's like, okay.
0: All yeah. Right. Yeah. Right. What are you going to say?
3: Now, it's a little bit snarky, but at the same time, he's like, you know.
0: Some truth in that snark. My question for you guys, former pros in this studio. Did you ever play with a guy like this that was so unaware of not only like himself, but also just how bad he was, and yet he still delivered kind of snarky comments?
3: So I didn't play with someone who was so bad, because if guys were that bad,
2: they don't stay around.
3: They don't play. They're not there. They're not like the quarterback is a unique position. Sure. Like in hockey,
0: and his
3: like,
0: contract.
3: His contract. Like in hockey, if you had like the number one left wing, and he's terrible, he's not the number one left wing for very long.
0: True.
3: And you're not talking about him anymore. Mm-hmm. But I did have one teammate who was completely clueless of, like, he had no awareness. Alexei Yashin. We were playing for the Ottawa Senators, and he sat out the entire season before. Contract dispute. He wanted more money. Ottawa was like, we don't have to pay you. You can sit at home. Mm-hmm. So he sat at home. And then he comes out like to start the season, and fans are like booing him. And after the game, he's like, I don't know why they're booing me. Like, for the whole season, he had no idea why he was like, and we're like, Yash, for real?
0: Buddy.
3: And then he demanded a trade out of there.
0: Oh, wow.
3: So he held out for a year, then wasn't happy the fans booed him, so he demanded a trade, which is how the Senators ended up getting Zdeno Chara. Mm. And they were like, thank God, here we go. Islanders, here you go. And Milbury gave him like a 15-year contract with the Islanders. But Yash had no idea why he was disliked. Like, he'd be walking around town, and people would say things. He'd be like, you know, I don't get this. What is this problem? What is the problem?
0: They're ticked off at you.
3: Like, and he never, like, had he come out in the media and just, you know, there's a little bit of a language barrier there. Sure. But had he even had someone help him in the media and just say, hey, that was just business. I love being here. I love the team. Looking forward to a great season. Because he had a great season for us, too. He was our best player. And he just said, like, acknowledged that this was rough times for everybody. You know, it was business. Would I like to do things differently? Yeah, but I feel like we got things accomplished. Hey, looking forward to having a good go. Instead, he pretended like, what are you people? Are you crazy? Why are you mad at me?
4: If you say that, then it sort of paints the picture that the front office didn't want to pay him, and now people start to get ticked off at the front office instead of him.
3: Which was the case, really. Yeah. The front office didn't want to give him... He wanted a 15-year contract, and the front office, we're not doing that. Mike Milbury said, hold my beer. I'll do it.
4: Oh, my gosh.
3: Yeah.
0: Gary, you?
2: Not in the terms of not a bad player, but I think a lot of superstar players, I told you, are unaware. Mm-hmm. They have on blinders. They are kind of locked in. But I've never seen anyone that has just performed so poorly and then like, well, what'd I do? What do you mean? Dude, you stink. Like, you're not playing to the level. Like, most players are very aware when they are performing poorly, because there's a level of stress on them. But generally, that's because finances are involved and you are concerned about either your next contract or not being able to play out this contract.
0: Sure.
2: Whereas he might be unaware because he got so much damn money that I don't know why y'all are mad at me.
0: Right.
2: I'm fine. Look at me. I'm a man. I'm good.
0: I'm 40.
2: Maybe he just is unaware, but... I'm certain that if he threw for 400 yards, it would be It'd the be best fine. Day he had.
0: Yeah,
2: like in the media.
0: No kidding.
2: Yeah, nobody would bother him.
0: Cardinals right now trying to stage a ninth inning comeback against the Giants. They're down 4-2, but they've got a couple of runners on and only one out. We will talk to Brad Thompson at some point following the game. Let's do a little Blues hockey, though. Would now be a good time to lock up this player. That's next on 101 ESPN.
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0: All right, here's a scenario I think every homeowner can relate to. You've got somewhere to be. Maybe you're leaving for a weekend. You're heading to work, taking the kids somewhere, and you're ready to pull out the garage, and then suddenly the garage door won't operate. 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

0: 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Andrew Marsh, you posed a question of, would now be a good time to lock up which blues player?
1: Oh, that'd be Jimmy Snuggerud. So yesterday, the Washington Capitals re-signed forward Ryan Leonard to an 8-year, $84 million contract extension. His contract will carry an average annual value of $10.5 million. Now, Ryan Leonard, the young cap, do we want to?
0: Cardinals, sorry. Cardinals just tied it. Leo Bernal hit a RBI single to score, said JC. So now it's 4-4. Cardinals have been trailing all game.
2: And you got Alec Burleson.
0: And you got Alec Burleson up with runners at first and second. So, again, we'll
2: first
0: talk to
2: First and third, Brian. I believe.
0: Oh, first and third, excuse me. BT will join us after the game. Sorry, Marcia, go ahead.
1: So, Ryan Leonard, he had 20 goals this past year, 25 assists in 75 games. And I'm looking at his numbers, and I look at Jimmy Snuggerud's numbers. I think Jimmy Snuggerud, better player. Well, at least his totals last year suggest so. 21 goals for Snuggy, 30 assists in 70 games. He's had a total of 77 total games, where Leonard's played 84 games. So I'm looking at that number. I'm like, okay, 10.5. Could the Blues try and strike? And by the way, maybe people didn't know, but the deadline to sign players to an 8-year deal is now up. That is over. So now it's 7 free agent players. You can only sign to a max of 6 years, if I'm correct, Jamie, because the new max of 7 to re-sign players.
2: Correct.
1: Yeah, for free agents, I believe it's 6.
2: Ooh, I don't know. Maybe it dropped. Yeah, I forget the. I know it went from 8 to 7 if you own the player's rights.
1: Mm-hmm. So 8 years would be off the table. 7 would be on the table. I also look at Cutter Gauthier. We talked about him over the summer. He just signed a 6-year extension. $13.5 million AAV. He finished the year with 41 goals and 28 assists. So I wonder if you, and we've talked about this multiple times, making sure that one of your hot commodities, one of your younger players, doesn't reach that point where other teams can now try and offer sheet. So I wonder if there's a sweet spot between 10.5 and 13.5 that the Blues can try and offer Jimmy Snuggerud. He'll take that and he can be a Blue for the foreseeable future. Do you think now would be the time to make said deal because of some of these other deals that were recently made?
2: Yeah, I don't know. I mean, I've been wanting the Blues to extend Jimmy all summer, but like the market, this is such a challenge for GMs right now because the salary cap going up as much as it has and would continue. Like Jimmy Snuggerud, there's no way in hell he should be making more than Robert Thomas. Mm-hmm. Like, there just isn't. Mm-hmm. There's no way Leo Carlson should be making more than Nathan MacKinnon. Like, none of it makes any sense. So this is like when the housing market was out of control and your home was worth what someone would pay you for it.
0: Right. Yeah.
2: Like your real estate agent's going, I don't really have comps because this house sold for way too much. This person took way too little. I don't know where the market's headed. Mm-hmm. Ask for this and see if you get it. I think that's what agents are doing right now. Like they're like Marshy just said, they're looking at like Cutter Gauthier had 40 goals last year, 41, I believe. And what did he get? 14?
1: 13.5.
2: 13.5. So why would Jimmy Snuggerud, who's a 20 goal scorer, get somewhere north of 10, even short of 13.
1: Mm-hmm. Mm-hmm.
2: That doesn't make any sense, but it's what the market will pay you mm-hmm. right now. And so, and this is not me saying that I wouldn't sign Jimmy Snugger. It's not me saying I love the kid. I love the way he plays. He's a great guy. He's a great culture guy for the locker room, all of these things. But if you're Alex Steen, you're trying to wait for the market to kind of settle itself a little bit here. And I don't know if that'll happen before he has to make that ultimate decision to hang on to Jimmy Snuggerud long term. So I don't know. I think you approach Jimmy Snuggerud's agent and you say, hey, look, we believe in the kid. We want to give him the maximum as far as term, mm-hmm. so 7 years. We see him being a part of our championship window while we're doing all this. Would you take 10? Would you take 10? You know,
0: like, yeah.
2: Right, you're making $950,000 right now. I know what those other guys got,
0: mm-hmm.
2: but right now, mm-hmm. our team has a chance to do something in the next couple of years. I don't know if the Capitals do. I don't know if the Ducks do. In fact, I don't think the Ducks have that opportunity. And they've spent a boatload of money on Leo Carlson and Cutter Gauthier, and they're probably going to miss the playoffs again this year.
0: Yeah.
2: So if I'm Alex Steen, I'm kind of going to Jimmy's agent, not trying to hard sell him on it, but kind of here's the concept, is we'd like to have a great season this year and then have money left over to go find some missing pieces, either at the deadline if we feel like we're confident enough this year, or in the off season, so that next year and the year after, we're right there at the top of the conference looking to make it to the Stanley Cup championship.
0: Mm-hmm.
2: I think that's the only way you do it. Because as far as like the comps to go player A, B, and C, it's just too erratic right now. Like Jimmy Snugger, his agent, could probably say, well, we want 14. Yep. Yeah, but Cutter Gauthier got this. I know. Yeah. But Leo Carlson got this.
0: Mm-hmm. Like, right.
2: And then the agent, if he's smart, goes, we'd hate to get this to a situation to where other teams can now participate. Are you threatening me? No.
3: No.
0: We never do that.
2: Not at all.
0: Mm-hmm.
2: We would really hate for it to get to that situation. We're trying to avoid that.
0: Try to be reasonable.
2: Jimmy wants to be a Blue.
0: Yeah.
2: But, you know, if we can't get something settled, can't help that other teams are going to call.
0: Right.
2: So the players right now, the RFAs, like we've been saying for a while now, they control the market.
0: Yeah.
2: So I don't know. Yeah, the answer to your question is yes, I'd like to see him signed.
1: Mm-hmm.
2: The answer in reality is I don't know how soon that gets done.
1: Well, I was just going to ask you if you thought in what you just brought up, though, with maybe Snuggroove's camp is like, well, you know, Cutter Gauthier got this, but, you know, we think Jimmy deserves more. I was going to ask, do you think this deal for Gauthier sort of resets the market for young wingers? Because of what
2: I think Cutter Gauthier got underpaid.
1: Okay.
2: I do. Like, yeah. 41 goals.
1: Yeah.
2: What did Leo Carlson have?
1: Not that.
2: He got 18. So I don't know. The market it's insane right now. I don't know what's true and what isn't.
0: Mm-hmm.
2: As far as, like, the legitimacy of some of these contracts for these players, I'm happy these guys are getting big money, but if I'm a front office member, I find this terribly difficult to figure out, you know, the pattern of what these guys deserve to be paid. Like, we knew 2 years ago that if you're making $8 million, that's the top of the food chain for most teams. Like the McDavids and the Nathan MacKinnons and the McCars, they were making the 9, 11, 12. Like, whoa, that guy's making double digits. Now it's like, we're just going to give this guy, like Riley Leonard, let's give this guy $10 million a year. What do you do? I don't know. I said to CD yesterday, man, I wish I was coming into the league now. On my entry-level deal, all I got to do is have a good third year. And now it's up to the team they have to play roulette.
0: Mm.
2: Do we let this guy walk, or do we sign him for 7 or 8 years and overpay him and hope it works out?
1: So when we started this, Leo Bernal tied the game, then Jamie's talking, and I look at the TV screen, and the Cardinals are losing 6-4.
0: Yeah, so
2: Riley O'Brien's in the game.
0: Yeah, okay. So what happened was Alec Burleson grounded out to first, or grounded out, and they went into extras.
1: Correct.
0: Riley O'Brien took the mound.
1: Okay.
0: And Drew Gilbert jumped on the first pitch he saw and deposited into the center field bleachers.
1: Oh.
0: So now it is 6-4, of course, because the Ghost Runner was on second.
2: Oh, Gilly, huh?
0: Yeah.
2: Wow.
0: So now it's 6-4 Giants.
2: Man, they just been talking another about blown Riley save. O'Brien, too.
4: It's another blown save. Cards could be in the playoff picture.
2: Well, not a save, technically.
4: Well, another blown opportunity.
2: That's a loss now.
4: Another blown whatever.
0: Yeah.
2: That's how they score.
4: Just blowing guys left and right up here.
0: Blowing saves. Smokes. I don't.
4: Blowing it left and right, man.
0: I
2: think Carey's on to something.
4: Nah, he's blowing it. He's been blowing saves and blowing holds and, hell, just blowing everything, man.
2: Yes. It's been a tough go.
4: Bad business.
0: Wow.
2: Been a tough go.
4: But he's still our all-star, so
2: mm-hmm.
4: give him credit.
2: I just keep sending him out there to blow it.
4: Yeah, I mean, yeah, or close it out. Hell, you don't know.
2: You just don't know.
4: It's a reliever roulette.
1: Well, maybe if Luis Gastelum would have done his job, we would have been in this situation.
0: I mean, Tony Stark built Marcy. This in a cave.
2: Hey, preach. Go ahead. Let Marcy talk. Let Marcy talk.
0: All right. It's the Fastlane on 101 at ESPN. Again, we'll talk to Brad Thompson. Last time we're going to talk to BT this season.
2: No.
0: Yeah.
2: Yeah, BT, he said he refused to come on anymore.
0: Come on, that's BT. What he said.
2: It's tough. Tough
0: yep.
2: go.
0: Yep. Does spending in college football really matter? There's a complete breakdown by The Athletic that highlighted the teams that are spending, you know, anywhere from $17 million to $50 million. We'll tell you who's at the top of the food chain, and I'll tell you where Mizzou's at. That's next on 101 ESPN.
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0: Does your college football roster cost $8 million or $50 million? Ah. The Athletic did a report on 68 teams in college football.
2: Only?
0: Only 68. Only. Yeah, if you're a fan of the MAC, you won't find your team on there.
2: How much NIL do you think the MAC's throwing around?
0: I don't know.
4: think they got good money in the MAC.
2: Do they? Yeah. There's got to be a couple of alumni that have like hit it big that still want to fire up
4: Chris
2: chips.
4: Kamen.
0: Chris Kamen.
4: Yeah.
1: Anthony Stalter, the guy's flying around in private jets in New York.
4: Said, oh, he definitely is. Enjoyed that Knicks parade.
0: Yeah, yeah.
4: He was excited about that from his loft.
0: No doubt about it. No doubt about it.
1: Is this a COVID game? Are they replaying a COVID game?
0: This is that is the... I'll tell you what, that's the... I've seen Busch Stadium dead. That's the deadest I've ever seen it.
1: There's nobody in that whole section.
0: No.
4: It might be 1,000 people there.
2: Look like a maybe. T-shirt giveaway night.
0: I mean, it is rough. It's bad.
4: I think Jordan thought he got a hold of that one.
0: I think he did, too.
1: He probably did. And then, of course, Busch Stadium.
4: He said Busch Stadium.
0: Yeah, it's damn Busch Stadium.
2: 29 of 30 bucks.
4: I mean, hell, you can bring the walls in. Ain't nobody there. You could have just did
0: it. Very true. Mm-hmm. Yeah, yeah. Yeah. Jordan Walker was like, oh, it's damn Busch Stadium. Meanwhile, Drew Gilbert's like, it was fine for me.
2: It feels like he's playing short for me.
0: Anyway.
4: More seats.
0: Carrie, I know you saw this list.
4: Yeah.
0: Jamie, did you see this list? You want to play fun with numbers first?
4: Sure. Really.
0: Right, Marsh, did you see it?
1: I have not looked at it because I figured we would play fun with numbers.
0: We'll play with you, Marsh, not with Jamie because he's a jerk.
4: Jamie's
2: no,
4: play.
2: Feel free to play with me.
4: Play with Jamie. He wants to play.
2: Never mind.
0: Who is spending the most in college football this season?
4: Oregon.
0: Hmm. Marsh?
1: The most, you say?
0: The most.
1: Wow, okay. I was thinking LSU, but if they need pro players to come back in order to make their team good... I'm going to say they didn't spend enough. So I'm going to go with the Ohio State.
4: One of you is right.
0: One of you is right, and one of you is very close.
4: Okay.
0: Ohio State is spending the most, between 49 to 54 mil. Oregon is second. Mm. Ohio State is one. Oregon is two. LSU, by the way, is fourth.
4: Okay.
0: Any guess at who is spending... the third most on their roster.
2: I don't think it's Georgia because I feel like I've heard them talk about how they don't spend a lot of NIL compared to some of the other programs.
0: You are correct on that thought.
2: Okay.
1: Mm-hmm. I'm going to go with Texas.
2: Yeah, I'll go Texas.
0: Texas is correct.
2: Yeah.
1: Nice.
0: Texas is spending 45 to 55 million. It's like a range that they give you. But Texas is listed third. LSU fourth. Texas A&M fifth. Marsh.
1: Yeah.
0: Who's sixth? Marsh.
1: It's got to be Miami.
0: It's Miami.
2: Yeah.
0: Miami. Then Notre Dame. Then Ole Miss. Then Tennessee. Then Alabama.
1: Are you surprised?
2: So Georgia, not even in the top 10.
0: Georgia is not even in the top 15. 1, 2, 3, 4, 5, 6, 7, 8, 9, 10, 11, 12, 13, 14, 15, 16, 17, 18, 19th for Georgia. Wow. Just ahead of
2: That's pretty Oklahoma. Crazy, though, don't you think? Based on the fact of where they've been at, their success, everything. And I would have to say, you know, loosely, they're not buying... their wins. They're not buying.
0: Not compared to the programs that we listed before.
2: That's what I'm saying.
0: I would agree. Yeah. Before we get into your takeaways, any guess on who's spending the least in college football?
1: Oh, Mizzou.
0: Of like the Power Four? No, Mizzou's.
1: Oh,
2: Indiana?
0: No, Indiana's spending some money.
2: Oh, really?
0: Yeah, okay. Indiana was, 12th or 13th?
1: Oh, the least. Probably Clemson.
2: Wow. Wait.
0: Clemson's higher than you think.
1: Okay.
0: So I'll give you
2: of college football?
0: Of these teams.
2: Oh, okay.
0: Yeah.
2: I was like, man.
0: It's a Power Four
4: conference.
0: ACC team.
2: Yeah. Oh.
1: ACC
2: Florida?
1: Team.
0: They're SEC.
4: SEC is Florida.
2: Oh, that's right.
1: ACC. Ooh.
2: Whatever, Gary.
4: He said it.
0: We both said it.
1: Okay. Can you give us a hint?
0: Sure, they play in the ACC.
1: That's your hint. Okay. Well,
4: if you were watching college football this past weekend, they had a story on this specific school.
0: Oh, great! That's
4: they
0: great.
4: Had a huge story on them from one
0: They're
4: of their
0: a bit, yes
4: one of their because it was 9/11. It was a
1: Boston College.
0: There you go.
1: Boston College.
0: Why didn't you just tell them?
1: That was a great
0: thing. The mascot's the Eagles. Yeah, Boston College.
1: Yeah, former NFL MVP quarterback that team.
0: Yeah.
2: man.
0: Yeah, the here's your hint. It rhymes with Smostin Mollage.
4: We were going to be here all damn day.
0: No, we were. No.
4: Yes, we were.
0: I gave him the ACC.
4: You think you were?
1: There's a lot of teams in the ACC.
4: We're like 16 teams
1: first
4: in the ACC.
1: First of all, we're on six.
4: I spent 45 minutes
1: yes.
4: here?
1: Yes.
4: I'm sorry. I apologize. That's on me, brother.
2: You got way too that's on me.
1: You know what? No.
0: We got two topics today.
1: Hold on a second.
4: Two and a half.
1: You guys would have we would have still been here trying to guess if Thomas Ajayi was leading off on Monday.
4: Listen,
1: we're even now.
4: Yeah, we're even. Were struggling.
1: Do you think Notre Dame should be higher that they have that TV contract?
4: So, I wanted to...
0: I mean, they're seventh. They're pretty high.
4: I've
0: spent 41 to 48 mil.
1: That could be higher.
4: How they were spending the disparity. He's talking about the best programs are the largest. They're spending the most money. Alabama is 10th?
0: 10th, I think.
2: Okay. Yeah.
4: So they got these numbers based on like sources from agents, college coaches, general managers. Colleges have general managers now. And so it says some context.
0: Some of them do. North Carolina's looking for their next one.
4: Oh, all right. Listen. That,
2: and why is that?
4: I forgot about that.
2: They're 2-0.
4: Remind me about that later.
0: All right.
2: They're 2-0.
0: They are.
4: Yeah, he had to go. A few people, so some more context to keep in mind is what this article says. Few people inside of college football programs, inside of college football program buildings, know their school's exact numbers. And even if they do, many don't feel comfortable sharing it, even anonymously. Even though they do talk to reporter, coaches often undersell their own budgets. They may fear... they may want to temper fans' expectations and keep their players from asking for even more money. School administrators, on the other hand, have the opposite incentive. They want people to think their number is higher than it really is, which makes it look like they're great at fundraising. And then it talks about some of the background stuff and how these schools and players are this money is being figured out. But to me, it's fascinating. You talk about the number of the amount of money that is being spent, right? So. We talked about Oregon going on the road, and their roster is projected at 48 to 54 million. Mm-hmm. And you go and lose to Oklahoma State, who is at, where did it go? They are at estimated at 15 to 19 million. So, like, the numbers, there's going to be a coach somewhere that says, hey, man, you could be Oklahoma State. You don't have to spend all of that money.
0: Right.
4: Maybe not a coach.
2: He's
4: a
2: Clemson.
4: But an administrator, yeah.
0: Very
4: right.
0: true. For now.
4: An administrator. Oh, yeah, I think Dabo is at Clemson until he no longer wants to coach.
2: Yeah, it looks like he no longer wants to coach. Right.
4: Come on, man.
1: A good team.
4: So you were asking about Mizzou. Where is Missouri at? Missouri is... $27 to $30 million.
2: That's pretty good.
4: Just behind Clemson, Penn State, and Wisconsin, and ahead of UCLA, Mississippi State, Virginia Tech, and Florida State.
0: Wisconsin spending $27 to $31 million on what?
4: Hey, brother.
0: Who?
4: Hey, brother. You got to compete.
2: Hey, imagine where they'd be without it.
4: You know what I mean?
2: So we got to look at it.
0: Oh, man.
4: They won. Didn't they win their last game?
2: I don't know. Who is watching?
4: They won. I'm pretty sure they won. Did they win?
2: It's the wrong mindset.
0: Who, Wisconsin?
4: Yeah, didn't
0: they had, win their last yeah. game? Oh, yeah. They got crushed by Notre Dame, and then they played some blood donor. If they didn't win.
2: Wisconsin, that's another they Big played, Ten team, isn't it?
4: Yeah, they beat Western Illinois,
2: it's
4: man.
2: A hell of a team.
4: Beat the hell out of them guys.
0: The Western Illinois?
1: Bulldogs.
0: No.
1: Who am I thinking of?
0: Georgia.
2: Yeah. Bulldogs.
0: Mississippi State.
4: A lot of different teams for Bulldogs. I know this one.
1: Western Illinois, aren't they purple and yellow?
0: Yes, yep. They are.
2: Yeah,
1: they had a Bulldog.
2: Duluth Bulldogs.
1: Oh, they're not the Bulldogs.
0: They are not.
1: Wow, what's to start with? Can you give me a hint?
4: You can give me a hint. It ain't going to matter.
2: Yeah.
4: You're not going to guess it. This is it's an obscure mascot name.
2: It's an obscure mascot for the name.
0: Your belt is made of part of the name.
2: Leather. Snake skin.
1: Leather something.
0: Yes.
1: Leather what?
4: Leather
2: and
4: necks.
1: Leather necks.
0: The leather necks.
4: Okay. Western Illinois.
0: Yeah.
1: Okay, so I was on it. They're purple and yellow. They got a
2: got
1: dog
2: that
1: as their
2: right.
1: logo.
0: Yep.
1: Okay.
0: Western.
2: They got a big old bulldog head, but gotcha. They're called the leather necks.
0: The leather necks.
1: I wonder what the connection is with that.
0: That I don't know. Cannot help with that. Yeah.
4: See, let's go to JC.
0: Nope. CD, any other observations on this. I mean, it does look like the big takeaway.
4: The big spenders.
0: The big spenders are the ones that
4: have the better rosters.
0: Have found themselves in the college football playoffs more times than not.
4: I think that
2: who's
4: it also
2: the most money and they suck.
4: That's a good question.
0: Okay,
4: That's a really good question.
2: Yeah.
4: What do you consider
0: do you consider like sucking not being a playoff team or like just like you're bad?
2: Like not being a playoff team. Like if you're spending 25 to 30 million or more,
0: Florida spending 31 to 41 million.
2: It's okay, I think that's bad business.
0: Yeah, because like USC has not been in the playoffs, but at least I mean they've been better than Florida.
4: Florida. So if you want to go by teams that aren't ranked currently. Florida, South Carolina, Nebraska. Auburn, Nebraska, Clemson, Wisconsin, and UCLA. So that's kind of the – and Florida is the highest, as Anthony said, with the 31 to 41 million.
2: It's a lot of money for
4: not,
2: a team.
4: To not be a ranked team as of now. That could all change by the end of the year. But going into this year and based
2: guys,
4: off of last
2: how long
4: year,
2: ago was it that Nebraska became terrible at football?
1: Oh,
0: they had a good run in the 90s, and then they stopped.
2: I remember in Nebraska, that was it.
1: They got an extra down. They haven't been after the same since.
4: After they lost to, didn't they lose to Miami in the championship game? Was that 99?
2: Ooh.
4: Or 98?
0: Not sure. I can't remember.
1: Any team would have lost to that Miami team.
0: Yeah, they were loaded. By the way, final. Giants 6, no. Cardinals 5. Final in 10.
2: Whatever.
0: Riley O'Brien takes the L.
1: I was telling you guys over the weekend, went out, had a few, and we were watching the Ohio State-Texas

0: money in college football?
1: It is kind of wild.
0: But I'm like, I'm telling her, I'm like, college football is like, it's that big.
1: Yeah.
0: It's that big.
2: Yes, it certainly is. All right. It's Fast Lane on 101 ESPN. We will get Brad on at some point. Marsh, do you anticipate a quick turnaround for BT?
0: Why don't I shoot him a text right now, see what he's thinking.
2: All right. Yeah, we're going to have Brad Thompson on. So, you know what? We either have BT or we'll talk about what happened we just saw here in the Cardinals game. Yeah, that's next on 101 ESPN.
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0: football is off and running. 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

0: Well, the L.A. Dodgers stood no chance against these 2026 St. Louis Cardinals. And the St. Louis Cardinals stood no chance against the Giants in 2026. They fall again today, even though the Giants have been a pure hot manure team throughout the course of the year. They take, what, 5 of 6 against our Redbirds? The Cardinals lose again today. Story was they battled back, and another Riley O'Brien missed opportunity. Oh, he gives up a two-run shot in the top of the 10th. And the Giants win today 6-5.
1: Man, it was horrible. Did you see that pitch?
0: Yeah.
1: It's a cement mixer.
0: Yep. He's got nothing left.
2: I said that, man. He's probably gas. Well, yeah, eight games left.
0: I wish somebody would talk about maybe moving somebody else to that spot just to see what else you have.
2: Who are you thinking?
0: And not have it be a total indictment on Riley O'Brien. I was thinking Gastelum. Now, did he pitch well today? No. But he has been great. But, you know, just opportunities, Ollie said. Opportunities to see how you can make corrections. Now, I don't know when these corrections are going to happen, but maybe tomorrow. I don't know.
3: Well, can we talk about that?
0: Sure.
3: Because we mentioned it the other day. Okay, Riley O'Brien, who's not a young pitcher by any means. It's not like he's young.
0: No.
3: Okay, so they go in after every time he ends up giving up a run or they lose a game, they blow the lead, and they're going in and they're trying to make corrections for the next time. How many times do you need to do that before you're just kind of like, oh, you know, it's not really working? And I know it's the end of the season. No, none of this matters. So Marsh, I'm just thinking, like, for the future.
0: Marsh, this is why I said it the other day. The 9th is weird. Not all relievers will admit that. Or if they don't admit it, others will admit. The 9th is weird. You have to have that mentality. And I'm not saying this has nothing, really, this has nothing to do with Riley O'Brien, because he has shown you he can close in the 9th. But he's been a disaster. I mean, whatever is going on, maybe he's dinged up, maybe he's out of gas, maybe he's fatigued, whatever it is. I wouldn't keep throwing him out there. I would use it as an opportunity to see if somebody else could handle the 9th. Not for, this isn't like, okay, he's your Gastelum's your closer now forever. I'm not saying that. Riley O'Brien, all-star closer this year, did a great job. But now if the end of the season comes around, who else do you have in the 9th that you know about that can do it?
1: Who cares?
0: Your silence speaks. Your silence speaks.
1: Roll anybody out there at this point.
3: Yeah, I don't think it matters.
1: Whoever's available.
3: Who cares?
1: Stanek, Gastelum, Graceffo, give the ball to somebody else. In my opinion.
0: It's good to see you again, Jamie. The other day, you weren't saying that. The other day, you were against us.
1: One guy.
0: And we felt it.
1: I don't care anymore at this point.
0: Well, I do.
1: No, you don't.
0: I do.
1: No, you're lying.
0: Every game matters.
1: Our listeners know when you're lying.
0: Every game matters.
3: I think there's a part of me where I'm kind of annoyed by the notion of, well, he's been so good all year. He's been our guy all year. It's like, okay, well, he hasn't been for how long now? Like, well, he's been kind of iffy. And at some point, again, none of this matters. They're out of the playoffs.
1: It's also his first full
3: season. Their anti-magic number is, or whatever we're calling it.
1: So Lance Lynn was
0: reality,
1: very low.
0: The reality number.
3: The reality is setting in. This team is not a playoff team.
1: Lance Lynn was on Cardinal territory. And he said, when you look at Riley O'Brien, he goes, yeah, things are not, you know, going the way that they should. But this is also his first full season of being in that role, healthy. He's probably burnt out.
0: Mm-hmm.
1: If you're Ollie, like I know Ollie the other day was talking about, man, it's just going to give him confidence, keep putting him out there. You know, we believe in him. At some point, it's not that you don't believe in him. At some point, the body doesn't believe in him anymore.
0: Right.
1: I'd give him a rest.
0: Yeah.
1: Give him 4 or 5 games without any action. Put him on the IL for a week or whatever. Call somebody up.
0: Take a break, man.
1: Whatever.
0: Yeah. You did a great job.
1: Yeah. You had a great season.
0: Struggling at the end here. You did a great job. We're going to shut you down for the rest of it. Bring somebody else up. try somebody else in the ninth.
1: Yeah, bring somebody else up for whatever spot and try somebody else out in the ninth.
0: Yep.
3: Curbstomp texted in, you are mentally damaging him at this point. Do you agree with that?
0: I would like to say
1: no.
0: No. I don't think you're mentally and you know what, too, he's probably he's a professional athlete, so he's frustrated. He wants to do better. I don't think you're mentally damaging him.
1: I would hope not. If you are, then he's probably in the wrong line of work.
0: Yeah.
1: Especially as a closer.
3: Mm-hmm.
1: That would be my opinion.
0: Yes, I agree with that. All right. Why don't we ask BT next here in the Fastlane on 101 ESPN.
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0: It's Fast Lane on 101 ESPN. Andrew Marsh, Gary Davis, Jamie Rivers, I'm Anthony Salter. Let's head to the Callier and Thompson phone line. joined by our guy Brad Thompson, 2006 World Series champion, and you often listen to him and see him alongside Chip Carey on Cardinals TV. What's up, BT?
13: What's going on, gentlemen? How are we doing? Just driving home after I don't even know how to feel about that loss, because the Giants handed to us. That was a very ugly game, I think, all the way around.
0: Yeah, the Giants seemingly wanted, I mean, they were begging to give you a victory there, especially with their defense, and Cardinals didn't oblige.
13: Yeah, they tried to. Yeah. They tried to. Came back in, took it to extras. Unfortunately, it wasn't quite enough. So, what are you going to do, man? That's baseball.
0: BT, we've been talking about this a little bit. Riley O'Brien has been outstanding for you all season long, okay? But there's no question he's struggling here in the latter part of the season. Whether he's fatigued, dealing with an injury, it's just one of those, whatever. Would there be some benefit to finding out if somebody else can just occupy the ninth? I'm not talking about for the near future. I'm not talking about replacing O'Brien. I'm just talking about the ninth being a situation where it's, for whatever reason, it's different pitching in the eighth or the seventh. Would there be some benefit in seeing if somebody else could pitch the ninth while you're out of it?
13: Yeah, look, I don't know if there's anybody on this roster that fully profiles as he's like the next closer. But yeah, there's a benefit to see how somebody reacts in that inning. I feel like if I was going to pick anybody in this group to get the first nod at it, actually my first two guys would probably be Gas Bealum and Gristefo, probably be the two that maybe you would look at. I do think down the stretch here, Ollie has already said, look, he's not going to use guys in back-to-back. So if there's back-to-back save situations, it's not going to be O'Brien twice or Stanek twice or Soriano twice. Some other guys are going to have to step up. And look, there's no way around it. The struggles are real for O'Brien in the second half. He's got an ERA of like 5.5, maybe even a little bit more than that. The whip is like 1.5. There's tons of traffic, and the pitches have been up in the zone. Like, that was the case. Drew Gilbert jumped on a belt-high breaking ball for the first pitch. So, like, that part of it hasn't gone well. I still have no problem running him out when he is fresh. But the idea of getting somebody else a touch in the ninth inning, I don't hate that idea either.
1: BT, do the Cardinals have some big old swamp donkey down in AAA or AA that throws 100-plus that you just throw out there just to have some fun?
13: Not this year. Not at the end of the season. You're not going to move anybody. Yeah, you're
1: Brad,
13: not going to make
1: I don't
13: any
1: like
13: roster
1: your answer.
13: Moves.
0: Too rational, Brad.
13: No, look, you've got 9 games left on the season, right? You're going to ride it out with the group that you have here. But like, the exciting part is, and again, like, the down the stretch might end up being frustrating as the Cardinals kind of have fallen out of the wild card race. But the exciting part is like looking at some of the arms that they have available. You watch some of the AA playoffs, they are chock full of good arms that they have. AAA's got some decent arms that are on their way as well. So we do have to continue to remind ourselves what 2026 was supposed to be about. It was supposed to be about 27, 28, and sustainable success. And the big league team has ended up winning more games, I think, many expected, or more than Las Vegas expected, at least. They did have a fan the other day told me he cashed in on the over. That apparently was at around 69 wins. So they ended up getting that one.
0: Boom.
13: But they're building, yeah, they're building for the future. And, like, you don't want to rush things like that. And Haim talked about that. Like, even if you're in a position, you don't want to change your plans and rush different things. So I know they're excited about a lot of different arms, but nobody that you're going to bring up right now and just say, hey, let's see what this dude does in the ninth inning.
2: BT, Thomas Ajayi, since he's come back up, has been performing really well. He went one for four today with 2 runs scored. Do you think he's earned himself a starting spot on this team going into 27?
13: No, I mean, I don't think so. Not a starting spot right now. I mean, you could definitely put him in the mix over at third base. And the arm strength is something that over there you would question a tiny bit. But as far as like a utility role, like, put that dude on my team. And a guy that can bounce around, I would love to have him. I don't know if you pencil him in to an everyday role. But as we've talked about for weeks now, look, third base is going to be one of the biggest questions moving forward. Who ends up grabbing that job? Is it Blaze Jordan? Gorman has had some runway there. So JC's there. The young Jesus Baez that hit the 2-run walk-off last night in Springfield.
0: I don't know if he thought he got playoffs. That, BT.
13: You know what? It's tough to say by his reaction, Anthony. How about the lightning fast hands? Like that was like a Mike Tyson jab. It was just like boom, and just stands there and stares at it for
0: no
13: a while.
0: Kidding.
13: So yeah, that was cool to see. But so JC, as far as like proving that he's a big league player, Kerry, like to me, there's no doubt about it. How do you guys look at JC moving forward?
14: I think we were putting together our lineup today, our futures lineup for 2027, and I think we penciled him in as a starting third baseman.
13: Okay. I'm okay with that.
14: It's a group effort, though, BT. I don't want you to just be upset with me.
13: I'm not upset with anybody. I'm a big Sajacy fan. Like, this kid, he has the approach and the mentality like he's been around for a long time, handles the bat well, he picks it wherever you put him defensively. I don't hate that at all, and especially until, you know, if maybe, and using Jesus Baez as the option here, I think that many in the minor leagues, like, yeah, he's hitting the crap out of the ball, and he can do some things. They don't believe he's quite ready for that jump yet. Feel like he could absolutely do the job for you.
0: Brad Thompson joining us right now on the Fast Lane on 101 at ESPN. BT, what have you learned about the young guys that have come up, you know, recently? So not J.J. Weatherholt. Good to see him back, though. The young guys that just recently came up, Leo Bernal, Baez, you get an opportunity to talk to the coaching staff before and after games. You get an opportunity to observe them in the clubhouse and them. You know, taking BP, what have you learned about Bernal and Baez?
13: Yeah, let's start with Bernal. I learned just being around him and watching him that he could have been here at the beginning of the year, and I feel like been okay. Like, this kid handles himself so well. 22 years old, you always see the calmness. How about him late, coming up with the big hit? Knotting things up, and behind the plate, he's got a cannon for an arm. He's going to continue to learn this staff, but he is wise beyond his years. I had the chance to talk to Yachty over the weekend for a little while, and I was asking him about Leo, and he said, man, he's like, I don't say this bragging, but he's the closest we've had to me in forever. And
0: wow.
13: You know, he says that in obviously high regard. And he was talking about, you know, the poise behind the plate, the arm, the instincts. I think it's very safe to say that Leo is a more complete hitter than Yachty was when he came to the league. So, like, that's got to excite you, like, as a Cardinal fan, when the Cardinal Hall of Famer, soon to be Cooperstown Hall of Famer, is so in on a guy. Like, he is a big fan. So just the poise-wise, I've learned a lot about him. Just didn't know all of the intangibles. And some of the same things can be said about Joshua Baez, another young kid who did everything that he could possibly do in the minor leagues. The last, like, 2 years ago, 2025, really able to turn the corner, prove that he had figured it out, and then did it again this year, gets called up, has a historic day, and all of a sudden, like, anytime you're a big leaguer, your life changes. Like, okay, now I'm in the big leagues. But I can't even imagine being a big leaguer and then hitting three home runs in your first three major league at-bats. You're the first person in the history of the game to ever do it. The greatest first game ever in the history of baseball, your world totally changes. But he's been able to handle all of those things very well. We're seeing him slowly growing with his pitch selection. As an outfielder, I think there's a good amount of work still to be done. Arm, but really digging in, and he has been. John and this staff, like, that's what's next level for him. But when you're penciling guys into the opening day roster or opening day lineup next year, I got a good feeling you have the young Joshua Baez in left, right?
0: Absolutely. Oh yeah, definitely. That was a done deal.
13: No doubt.
0: Yeah.
13: So that's the exciting part. Now here's it's not even an interesting part. The part that could potentially suck is come December 1st, when there will be a lockout.
0: I know.
13: Who doesn't mean we're missing games? Just saying, you know, that's how these things work.
0: Mm-hmm.
13: You can't have any communication with your players anymore, and that to me is one of the worst parts of this whole thing. Right, where you're just looking at it, you got all these young guys that, and I'm sure they've already done their due diligence. Like, they've got tons of work for all these guys throughout their offseason. But I would love the constant communication of this staff with their guys down the stretch, especially as young as they are.
0: BT, great work. We appreciate you, man. We loved chatting with you throughout the year. I think this is the last conversation that we were going to have, at least throughout the Cardinal season. But we'll certainly check back in on the off season to get your thoughts if you're willing.
13: Anthony, you know this. Call me anytime. It's only the last time because it's the last time you've called.
0: Yeah, that's fair. Absolutely. Good call, BT.
1: Brought to you by Hallmark.
0: Yeah, absolutely. Well, Brad.
13: That's right. No, gentlemen, enjoyed it all season long, and I'll be listening.
0: You won't. You don't have to. Don't say that, Brad. It's fine.
1: I shouldn't just lie to us.
0: Yeah.
13: You guys did earlier. Holy crap. I'll be gone. That was good.
0: Oh, man. You're too good to us, BT. You're too good to us. Love you, pal. Great work, as always. And we'll check back with you again soon.
13: All right. Love you guys. See you later.
0: See ya. That's Brad Thompson, 2006 World Series champ. You see him, hear him. Cardinals TV.
1: Brad pisses me off sometimes.
0: Whoa, holy smokes. No, boy, we ended on a good note there. You're going to sour on him.
1: He makes way too much sense.
0: Yeah, that's true. He was in making sense mood.
1: Mapped it out very clearly, had good takes on the players.
0: Mm-hmm.
1: I want irrational.
0: You did. You wanted him, as soon as you asked him about that swamp donkey.
1: Yeah.
0: You wanted him to lean into it,
1: talk about some knuckle dragger. No,
0: yep. No.
1: Cut that. He was 100% correct in his answer.
0: Sure, but still.
1: I disliked it very much because it made all sense in the world.
0: Yeah, listen.
1: And I don't want to make sense right now.
0: I don't disagree. Hmm. I thought what he did, quite frankly, to you was awful.
1: Yeah.
0: Mm-hmm.
1: Right, Kerry?
14: Sure.
0: All right. Time for the gauntlet. 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
1: 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Four Warriors, four categories, one challenger. 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
2: 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I'm Anthony Stalter, and Russ is on the line. Russ is our latest contestant for the gauntlet. What's up, Russ?
3: Hey.
2: Doing good, man. Appreciate you joining us. Thanks for listening. For round one, would you like to take on Marsh, Kerry, Jamie, or me?
3: Okay, so I've thought about this a lot. Everybody usually picks either CD or you, and I feel like that's for a reason, but I want to go a different route. I'm going to go ahead and I want to take Marsh.
2: Okay. All right.
3: Well, I'm going to take the closer first, maybe get him off of the game.
2: Wow. Okay. Whoa. This is the first time Marsh has been called the closer, I kind of like the tactic. You're pumping
4: like
2: his
4: closer
2: tires.
4: Or is he Riley O'Brien closer?
5: Wow.
4: You gotta be like, Marsh, you got to bring your A game.
6: Oh. He said he'll take that.
2: Okay.
4: Oh, yeah.
2: Russ, go ahead and tell Marsh to spin that wheel, and then we'll kick out Marsh, and he'll go to the cone of silence. All right, now, Russ, I got to ask you, on behalf of CD and myself, you said taking one of us on for a reason. What are you indicating?
3: I just feel like Marsh is very well-rounded, and so is Jamie, whereas if I get you for random, I'm definitely going to beat you.
4: Oh, wow.
3: Oh, you know it.
4: I love the way Russ got there.
6: He's thought about this.
4: Yeah.
6: He's definitely.
3: I've been trying to get on here for like a year, so, you know.
4: Anthony, your thoughts?
2: I hope Russ wins today.
6: So you want to take him down?
2: I want him.
4: Yeah. Okay.
2: In random.
4: Oh, wow. Will you automatically want
2: him? No, definitely not. No, Russ has got a, real good point.
6: I'm going to hold this until Jamie turns his damn head and looks at me.
2: Oh,
6: jeez Louise.
2: Snap.
6: Good thing I've been doing my arm exercises.
4: Oh, I know you do a lot of that.
6: Yeah, I do.
4: Yeah.
6: Every day.
4: I watched you one time.
6: You in the gym. Exactly.
2: Russ, what?
6: Man, take the damn paper. His stubbornness at times ridiculous, man.
2: Kerry, I'm well aware. Russ, what?
6: See?
2: Jeez. Russ, what category were you hoping for today? I got the sheet in front of me, so I already know the category. What are you hoping for? Not hockey with Marsh?
3: Yes.
2: Okay.
3: Well, anything but that.
2: All right. Well, there you go. You got baseball. So.
3: Okay.
2: You're all set. All right. Russ versus Marsh. You're going to get four baseball-related questions. Each one is worth 2 points unless you ask for the options. If you ask for the options, those questions become worth 1 point. Are you ready, Russ?
3: Let's do it.
2: Recent BK and Ferrario guest Ryan Ludwig was an all-star with St. Louis in 2008. Can you tell us where that Midsummer Classic, a 15-inning marathon, went down? And we'll accept either the state or stadium.
3: I'm going to need options.
2: Yankee Stadium, Fenway Park, or Coors Field?
3: It kind of seems like a lot of runs were scored. I'm going to go with Coors Field.
2: Final answer?
3: Final answer.
4: All right, Russ, question number two. Ken Griffey Jr. played for three teams over 22 illustrious seasons. Seattle, Cincinnati, and what other team?
3: I feel like it's in the National League team. Padres seems right, but I'm not sure on that. So give me the options on this one, too.
4: All right. Your options are the Baltimore Orioles, the Texas Rangers, or the Chicago White Sox?
3: I feel like everybody plays for the White Sox at some point. Let's take the Chicago White Sox final answer.
6: Question number three. Name the switch-hitting outfielder who slugged 306 career home runs, made his big league debut at 20, and changed organizations 16 times.
2: Wow.
3: 16 times. 306 total home runs, was that right?
6: 306 career home runs.
3: 16 times.
4: That's more than me.
3: Wow. It's
6: me and you combined.
3: And what year did you say that he entered the league?
6: Didn't,
3: okay. So 16 different teams with 306 home runs. Gosh. That's brutal. I guess I give me the options again.
6: You want the options or you want the question again? I'm sorry.
3: No, give me the options.
6: Oh, is it Ruben Sierra, Danny Tartable, or Gary Sheffield?
3: I think Sheffield had more than that. What was the first option again?
6: Ruben Sierra.
3: Let's go Ruben Sierra.
2: Final answer?
3: Final.
2: All right, Russ, final question. In December of 2005, the Cardinals attempted to fill a vacancy for left-handed reliever by giving this veteran a two-year, $2.9 million deal.
3: So 2009, a lefty.
2: 2005,
3: okay.
2: Yep. Let me read it again.
3: Yeah, read the question just one more time.
2: In December of 2005, the Cardinals attempted to fill a vacancy for a left-handed reliever by giving this veteran a two-year, $2.9 million deal.
3: Jeez. Attempted to give him a... I feel like it... For some reason, I feel like Woody Williams was the starter and they tried moving him to the bullpen, maybe. I need to hear some names, though. Give me options.
2: John Franco, Ricardo Rincon, or Ray King?
3: Well, fine, so it's not him. Rincon, and what was the other one?
2: Ricardo Rincon or Ray King.
3: What was the first one, then?
2: John Franco, Ricardo Rincon, and Ray King.
3: I'll go with Franco. Final answer. I can't believe I had to use all the options.
4: No, those weren't easy.
2: Those weren't easy. Russ, yeah, they were very specific. So
3: really tough.
4: Yeah, that's a tough girl.
2: Yep, that's well, Marcia's gonna have to take the same quiz here.
3: So I'm in trouble.
2: We'll see here. Marsh is making his way back in from the cone of silence. He'll be plugging in his earphones here. Marsh, how was it?
3: I got one or two right.
2: Well, Marsh has got his headphones in here. So, Marsh, your category today is baseball.
5: All righty.
4: Pack a lunch, buddy.
5: Okay.
2: Question one. Recent BK and Ferrario guest Ryan Ludwig was an all-star with St. Louis in 2008. Can you tell us where that Midsummer Classic, a 15-inning marathon, went down? And we will accept the state or stadium.
5: Yeah, I think it's the old Yankee Stadium. And if I'm not mistaken, Albert was in that all-star game, and him and Ryan Ludwig were wearing two different colored hats. I remember that game.
4: They were wearing two hats?
5: Yeah, one of them had the blue hat on, the other one had the red hat on. Old Yankee Stadium, final answer.
4: From that, tell us your problem. All right, question two. Ken Griffey Jr. played for three teams over 22 illustrious seasons. Those teams were Seattle, Cincinnati, and who?
5: The Chicago White Sox, final answer.
6: Question number three. Name the switch-hitting outfielder who slugged 306 career home runs, made his big league debut at 20, and changed organizations 16 times.
5: Changed organizations 16 times? Like, so he played for 16 different teams? Switch hitter, you said? Debuted at 20? I have a few names in mind, but, I mean, there's so many switch hitters. Let's go with the options.
6: Ruben Sierra, Danny Tartable, Gary Sheffield.
5: Say those again.
6: Ruben Sierra, Danny Tartable, Gary Sheffield.
5: Was Gary Sheffield a switch hitter? I've never heard of the second guy. We'll go with him. The old Anthony Stalter method.
4: Danny Tartable?
5: Never heard of him.
6: Final answer?
5: Yeah.
2: Question number four. In December of 2005, the Cardinals attempted to fill a vacancy for a left-handed reliever by giving this veteran a two-year, $2.9 million deal.
5: Lefty, 2005?
2: Yes, sir.
5: Okay, so that means if it was December of 2005, not 2025, right, Anthony?
2: Yeah, no, it's a fair question. 2005.
5: Okay. So he would have been on that. He would have been on that 2016 lefty reliever. Oh gosh, who was that? Man, I'm blanking right now. Let's use the options:
2: John Franco, Ricardo Rincon, or Ray King?
5: John Franco. Man, he was nasty, wasn't he? I don't remember him being a Cardinal, though, in that particular era. Ricardo Rincon and Ray King. So I'm looking at those two guys. I feel like Ray King was like 2003, 2004, 5, in that range. I'm going to go with Ricardo Rincon. Final answer.
2: Okay. Let's go over these. Russ versus Marsh in baseball. In December of 2005, the Cardinals attempted to fill a vacancy for a left-handed reliever by giving this veteran a two-year, $2.9 million deal. We just heard Marsh say Ricardo Rincon. Russ went with John Franco. Correct answer is
6: Ricardo Rincon.
2: Marsh at 1-0 over Russ. Name the switch hitting outfielder who slugged 306 career home runs, made his big league debut at 20, and changed organizations 16 times. Marsh listened to the options and went with the one he didn't know, Danny Tartable. Russ listened to the options and went with Ruben Sierra. Correct answer is
6: Ruben Sierra.
2: We're all tied up. 1-1. Ken Griffey Jr. played for three teams over 22 illustrious seasons. Seattle, Cincinnati, and who else? You both went with the Chicago White Sox. Correct answer is
4: Anthony's favorite team, the Chicago White Sox.
2: Nice job, guys. But Marsh didn't need the options. Whoa. So Marsh is up by 1 point.
4: Man.
2: Comes down to this. Recent BK and Ferrario guest Ryan Ludwig was an all-star with St. Louis in 2008. Can you tell us where that Midsummer Classic, a 15-inning marathon, went down? And we would accept the state or stadium. Marsh, a little quick to answer this, a little confidence. Maybe perhaps too confidence. Went with New York, old Yankee Stadium. Russ went with Coors Fields in Colorado. Coors Fields, Colorado. Marsh did not use the option, so if he's right, he wins. But if Russ is right about this, we're all tied up. We'll go to a walk-off. So, Carrie, where was that Midsummer Classic played?
6: Yankee Stadium.
2: Yeah, you were right, Marsh.
7: Russ. You have chosen poorly.
8: You lose!
7: Not today!
2: Marsh got you today, Russ. 5-2. You got two right. I know you're disappointed that you had to take the options on the other ones, man. But you know what? Hell of an effort, brother.
5: Good job, Russ.
3: Well, once Marsh starts reading off, he remembers blue and red hats. I knew I was in trouble.
2: It gets a little tough. It gets a little tough. Yep. He's got kind of those that weird
6: Jersey
2: memory.
6: Jersey Rain Man over there.
2: Yeah,
6: it's a sickness.
2: It is a sickness.
3: That's why I went for you first, Marsh. Good job, though.
2: Thank you. Trying
5: good
2: to
5: job,
2: take
5: Ross.
2: Out the big dog. Yep. All right, Ross. We appreciate you listening. Thanks for playing.
3: Thanks.
2: All right.
6: You too.
2: See ya. As soon as I started reading that, and it was an all-star question, I go, Marsha's got this. You have got
6: when
2: some...
6: When he said they had different color hats, and he remembers.
2: But
6: what the hell?
2: Nobody remembers all-star games and home run derbies
6: in
2: like Andrew Marsh.
5: Josh Hamilton won that home run
2: like he derby. See? He loves... You love all-star games. It's like you're a savant when it comes to all-star games and home run derbies.
5: Did he win that home run derby? He did break the record when he hit like 28 home runs in the first round. I don't remember if he ended up winning it.
2: It's insane, man.
6: It's kind of crazy, brother.
5: Yeah. Well, the Yankees won the next year at New Yankee Stadium, their first year.
2: That's right, 2009. Mm-hmm.
5: Cardinals did the
2: World
5: same
2: Series
5: thing.
2: Champions. Yes, that's right. Yeah. It's kind of a just open up a new stadium, you'll probably win.
5: Yeah,
6: what could go wrong?
5: Speaking of the stadiums, I was looking at the Washington Commanders when I was in the cone of silence for 30 minutes. the Commanders posted a video of their new stadium that they're going to break out. It looks really cool.
2: Yeah,
5: it's really cool. Yeah.
2: I feel like the Washington Commanders, just in their history, unless it's Joe Gibbs, they tend to do things like just as an organization, they don't do things right.
5: I think
2: that I'm not even talking about the political stuff with like the names and all. I'm just talking about like the FedEx Fields. Obviously, when Daniel Snyder was running the thing, it was always awful. The facilities were rough. Like they just never kind of figured it out.
5: But. So this one, the exterior, kind of mimics the old RFK Stadium.
2: Mm-hmm.
5: It just looks different from, at least the exterior looks different than all these other stadiums that all look the same.
2: There, yeah, okay.
5: So, I like it.
2: Good enough. All right. We're going to spend just a couple of minutes next talking about some big time injury news in the NFL, including one for Marshy's Vikings.
6: Oh, no.
2: That's next in 101 ESPN.
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2: Some injury news around the NFL. We'll just spend a couple of minutes on this. This came out within the last hour. Sam Darnold officially ruled out for the Seahawks game two matchup against the red-hot Arizona Cardinals. So they will not have, the Seahawks will not have their starting quarterback. It'll be another Drew Lock performance, boys.
6: Go Diamond.
2: Yeah, very true. Yep. So Drew Lock will be the week two starter here. He's backed up by Jalen Milroe. Seahawks coach Mike McDonald said he does not anticipate putting Darnold on injury reserve, so he should be back before week six. Locke can be treated as, you know, I think a serviceable starter for a few games.
6: Yeah, I don't think he performed poorly, especially knowing that, you know, going into that week, there weren't a bunch of reps that he was getting preparing for that game versus the New England Patriots. He should be better, you know, served going into this week against the Cardinals.
2: Mm-hmm.
6: Maybe a much, I don't want to say easier, but a lesser of an opponent than what the Patriots were last week. So I expect them to be ready to roll, and that defense is still going to be there.
2: Yeah,
6: they're showing up come hell or high water. So as long as you got those guys, it was interesting because the initial report was a hip injury for Sam Darnold, and then it turns out that it's a glute muscle.
2: Really?
6: Yeah. So I thought it was.
2: I'd rather have the glute than the hip injury.
6: It depends on. Probably because I know, like, glute, hamstring, like, those are muscles, you know, eventually. Hip, I'm thinking more of, like, the bone and something maybe out of place, popping out of place, or tearing a ligament inside of one of your labrum in your hip or some type of ligament inside your hip. So do not want that at all. But it should be, you know, maybe another week or so, and he'll be ready to roll. At some point, it just is about pain tolerance for a lot of these guys. How much pain can you tolerate and still play at the highest level that you're capable of playing at? And if you can go, you go. And I'm sure he'll be ready to roll next week. But that defense is still there. They're going to play well.
2: So Sam Darnold out for the Seahawks. Kyler Murray limited in Wednesday's practice.
18: We never talked about that hit, guys.
2: What
18: did we think of that hit?
6: He should have got down sooner.
18: Okay, but what did we think of the hit?
6: I don't blame defenders because the thing about playing defense, the thing about tackling people, there are some hits that are egregious where you are just launching yourself at a player. When you are a defender and that offensive player lowers his pad level at the last second after you've already committed to going to make the tackle, that is hard as hell. I understand they have to throw the flag, but that to me wasn't one of those, oh, that's unnecessary. I think Trevor Lawrence got hit with one that I thought was unnecessary a couple of years ago or last year. But when you are like last second sliding, last second making your decision, or you lower yourself at the last second because you don't want to get hit in a certain spot, or you lower your pad level and then the defender hits you in the head, I don't think it's intentional probably 90% of the time. I'm not mad with the penalty being called, but it's not something that's intentionally
18: done.
6: So
18: when I saw the play over and over again, if the one defender doesn't, like, kind of rip his head sideways, if he doesn't clip his head, I don't even think he gets hurt. on the play. Because that really put him in a compromised position, and then the shoulder pads got him in the back of the neck.
6: But he was in that position because he dove, he slid late.
18: I'm not disputing that.
6: Yeah, like, it was a, I'm going to try to get as many yards as I can.
18: I totally agree.
6: Oh, crap, I'm going
18: to
6: get down.
18: And the defender shot give him the least amount of yards possible.
6: Correct.
18: What I'm trying to say is I'm not laying blame anywhere on this one. Like you said, the flag is the flag.
6: Yeah.
18: I think they had to throw it. But if the one Packers defender doesn't slightly clip his head to put him in that really compromised position, I don't know if we're talking about it today.
2: More Minnesota Viking news. Mason, the running back, Jordan Mason, I almost called him Trey Mason. Jordan Mason put on IR after having thumb surgery.
6: Whatever happened to him? Where is Trey Mason?
2: Trey Mason? I don't know.
6: Oh, never mind. That was the Rams guy, wasn't it?
2: Yeah, it was. Okay. Yeah. I think he had some legal stuff, honestly.
6: Wrong person. All right.
2: Yep. You're right. He did play for the Rams, but I'm pretty sure he had some stuff. Yep. Something with an ATV or something. All right. In absolutely devastating news, Cooper Rush looks like he's probably going to play again. He's been practicing in full for week two. Tua Tagovailoa did not practice, and Michael Penix does not want to play football. ESPN's Jeremy Fowler reports that Michael Penix's knee is not yet ready for live game action. So, I don't know. Penix, I think, will wait until they're 0-6 before he decides to play. But Cooper Rush likely to start because Kevin Stefanski doesn't know what the hell he's doing.
6: They are trending towards number one overall pick.
2: Yes, they are. I think they're tanking.
6: When they drafted Michael Penix Jr., we were both excited about it because we both know the ability that he has. The only issue that he has had his entire career, both in college and thus far in the NFL, is health.
2: Yep.
6: He's torn his ACL. I think he's on four now. Is it his fourth time? He tore it twice at Indiana.
2: Yes.
6: I think he tore it once, maybe three times at Indiana, two or three times at Indiana. This is either number three or four in terms of ACL tears, and I think it's in both knees.
2: Mm-hmm.
6: Like, that's the only thing that has been holding him back, and I think that the Atlanta Falcons, looking at it now, like, being realistic, like, it's almost like, oh, if we hit on this, it's going to be spectacular. You almost think he's got it out the way, like Tommy John surgery. Right. It's out of the way
2: now.
6: This
2: can't possibly happen again.
6: Yeah, it can. And so it's happened again, and I think the Atlanta Falcons are looking at this and saying, man, we paid Kirk that money. We sent him away. Mm-hmm. We drafted. We spent draft capital on Michael Penix Jr. We're going to have to send him away, too, if he's not healthy enough to go. And we're going to be looking for a first round, first, second overall draft.
2: They're tanking.
6: They're too good to tank.
2: The Kirk Cousins money's off the books at the end of the year. They'll have $100 million in cap space. If you notice, they didn't spend any money this past offseason, except for the guys that are already on the team. They didn't spend any money on free agency. They gave money to the guys that they want to be there. So, hey, you're going to do a lot of losing, but you're going to have your bankrolls are going to be fine.
6: Did they explain that to them?
2: Probably not. No, and they hired a dumbass for a coach. So they're good.
6: Wow.
2: Joe Burrow said he's dealing

0: Somebody did.
1: Oh, you're just making it up.
0: No, I did.
2: Oh, here we got Michael Jordan over here making things up.
0: Come on, man. Dan, I took that personally. What the hell are you talking about? Anthony, we're going to have to find the tape. We were doing you know what? I'll find it. Don't worry.
1: You better turn into Michael Penix. Don't you be playing.
0: I'll find it. Well done.
3: By the way, I just spent this entire time looking at the 2008 All-Star game.
0: Hey, listen to a word
1: he doesn't know what
0: said.
1: He doesn't know what we just talked about.
0: 10 minutes. The last 8 minutes, God. He has not listened to
1: it. I didn't say nothing on Jordan Mason.
0: He said nothing.
3: So Ryan Ludwig had a Navy hat on, and so did Albert. The one thing I remember, and Carrie, you're looking at it right now, he's wearing a red helmet. He brought the red helmet to swing the bat.
0: He wasn't expecting to
4: Ryan Ludwig?
3: Yes, he had a red helmet on with the road grays on in the 2008 All-Star game. I remember because I was looking at it. I'm like, wait a minute. Is this some Mandela effect thing? So I had to skim through the whole All-Star game, all 15 innings of it, to find Ryan Ludwig take a swing.
1: Wow.
3: And he's got the red helmet on. But yeah, Jordan Mason not being in the lineup, that stinks for the Vikings. They had a nice 1-2 punch going on.
0: Aaron Jones,
3: but they got
0: good.
3: DJ Dallas that they're bringing up from, you know,
1: Dallas Turner, and he plays defense.
3: No, DJ Dallas made a huge hit on that Miles Price return.
1: I remember.
3: That set up the TJ Hockenson touchdown.
1: I remember.
3: That was a great hit.
1: Yes.
3: When he hit, when he laid that hit, there was only one person I could think of. Kerry Davis.
1: Kerry Davis.
0: You want to know what hit they're talking about? Look at the AFC Championship game.
1: Yeah.
0: Knock that fool out.
1: Opening kickoff. Against Baltimore.
0: Had to go straight to commercial. We just started this thing. We'll be right back.
1: Yep. Sorry. Yeah. Somebody's down.
0: Sorry, not sorry. He's okay.
1: It's not Kerry.
0: He lived.
3: Man, my ADHD or me, whatever. I was only focused on one thing.
1: Holy smokes.
3: OCD.
0: That's insanity.
3: I was determined to find that.
2: The blessing of the couch is starting to be the least problematic thing. Now in Marcy's arsenal.
0: That couch blessing still gets me every time, man.
1: It's insane.
0: That man blessed the couch.
2: Wow.
1: He certainly did. Yeah. All right, let's do our sports six pack. Part 1, 314-399-9646. Start sending in those questions, and we'll answer them next on 101 ESPN.
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3: Oh, I don't know.
0: I don't know the...
3: I only know the NBA song from the 90s. That's all that matters.
2: Round ball.
3: And there's nothing better. Like, that's it.
0: Yeah.
3: You know what day it is. You know what time it is. You know what's going on. Yeah.
0: There was something about when you were a kid, and it was like a Saturday or Sunday afternoon playoff game, they're firing up that music. Mm-hmm. Like, wow.
3: I gotta go sit down.
0: This is heaven.
3: Actually, Anthony, there is nothing better than being a child and getting to watch sports. You don't got no bills to pay.
0: Nope.
3: You don't got no kids to feed.
0: You don't have work.
3: You don't got no work on Monday. Like, you're a child, man. Yep. If you kids are out of school right now and you got three more days till the weekend, mm-hmm. man, you embrace that dang on weekend, brother, sister. Hey, well, you ain't got to watch NBA basketball or NFL. You ain't got to watch college. You can just be a kid. You can watch cartoons.
0: Good.
3: You can sit there and watch your iPad for however long your parents allow you. But enjoy it.
0: Yeah.
3: Respect the fact that you don't got a damn bill to pay. Excuse my language, children. I apologize, but I'm passionate about what I speak of. These darn bills come every dang on day.
2: Cherish it.
3: They don't care about what you
4: got
3: going
4: on. They don't take a day off, Kerry.
3: They don't take a day off.
4: No, they don't.
3: Nor do your own children. They don't take a day off.
0: Mm-hmm.
3: There's always something needed.
4: Yeah.
3: My son texts me every day. I think he's going to text me, hey, Dad, I love you, man.
4: No,
3: happy to hear from you. Dad. How's it going? How are you? How was your day? Dad, can I have something? Can you buy me something? Can you spend something on me? Can I get this from you? Every day.
4: Mm-hmm. Did I tell you guys what I asked my daughter?
3: I said,
4: McKinnon, do you know what your dad's initials are? She's JBR, Jamie Barrier, JBR. I go, no, ATF. Because that's what you treat me like.
0: Yep.
4: ATF.
3: Every day, man.
4: Yeah. Hey, Dad, I was wondering if I could get some money for guests. Don't you have a job? Well, yeah, but I spend that on things, other things.
0: Spend the things I want.
3: Other more important things.
4: And I get it. Like, you know. But you're right. And you guys, it blows up. Hey, Dad, I need 10 bucks. 10 bucks. I look at the end of the month. It's like, I've been 10 bucks to death.
0: It's only 10 bucks.
4: It's only 10 bucks. Yep. 150 times.
3: Yep. Yeah. Yeah. Good luck, man. So, children. Sorry, we went on a tangent.
4: Yeah, but it's okay. Carry your safe space.
3: Yeah, enjoy your youth.
4: Yeah,
3: the youths.
0: It's gonna go by quick.
3: It will, man. Don't be rushing to be an adult.
0: So I don't know, Marsh. Do you pay attention to music?
2: All the time.
0: Okay, so
2: yeah,
0: Marsh, go ahead.
2: I mean,
0: you can answer. You can actually answer this.
4: What was the question?
0: About the music.
4: I forgot. No.
0: The pregame music.
2: For the TV shows.
4: Hockey Night in Canada used to have a good one.
2: Can you do the jingle for us?
4: No.
2: No.
0: Wow. Okay.
4: See what you're doing there.
0: Now he's really just interested.
2: For me, I think it's changed over the years. Like with certain sports, you know, in the mid 2000s when the Cardinals were doing really good, the on Fox.
0: Yeah,
2: you're like, oh wow, they must be in the World Series again.
0: You know what? There, you're right. That was great, especially like midweek. You get home.
2: It's Major League Baseball on Fox. Like,
0: tell you, the Cardinals take on. Yep.
2: Yeah. That one. Of course, growing up, you know, as a teenager, NHL on NBC. Dun, dun, dun, dun, dun, dun, dun, dun. I'm Doc Emmerich alongside Eddie Olchek. You know, mm-hmm. like that stuff. So obviously, all the football ones are fantastic.
0: Mm-hmm.
2: Whether it's Fox, CBS. Monday Night Football.
0: I still like the new Monday Night Football. It's not new per se, but it's new compared to when we were kids. But I like the Monday Night Football.
3: Mm-hmm. You don't like the I've been waiting all day for Sunday night?
0: Yeah, that's fine.
2: Necessarily the theme song though.
3: But for Monday Night Football, come on. The Carrie Underwood, somebody said
2: Sunday night. Yeah, but that's more of like the intro. That's Sunday Night Football.
0: That's true. He's right.
3: I'm laughing at Jamie.
4: What if we just
3: unlock something?
4: Two segments in a row. What's going on here?
0: Carrie just told everybody.
2: Three, to be honest.
0: Carrie just told all the kids to appreciate
3: your youth.
0: Your youth. We need to appreciate what this guy brings to the table.
4: I didn't say I didn't appreciate it, Anthony.
3: He just doesn't understand it.
4: No, I was just fine. Okay.
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1: What's the up, hell, Gary? Man?
0: What?
1: The hell, dog?
0: What?
2: Anthony edited that.
1: What type of... I don't want to say what it looks like, but what are we doing here?
2: It looks to me like they cut the black guy out of the picture.
3: What is this?
1: That's what it looked like to me.
2: He pulls up the 101 ESPN Fast Lane as a picture of you and me, Anthony.
1: And just a corner slice of my beard is in there.
0: Really? Where
1: yeah,
0: is it?
1: Yeah, man.
2: You can't find it because Gary's not in there.
1: You gotta Google ESPN 101. just a wiki page.
0: Uh-huh.
1: Before you open it up.
0: Oh. No, if you click on it.
1: When I click on it, it just makes me disappear.
0: No, not over here. When I click on it, it's the three of us.
1: Look, when I click on my watch, look, when I click on mine, it, now I'm completely gone.
2: Now you're completely gone.
0: Well, look, when I click on it, it carries you right there.
1: Come on, man.
2: You just photoshopped that.
0: I did not.
1: No, okay.
0: First of all, we need a new picture.
1: Why?
0: You and I were in the 101 ESPN gig, black pullover, and Carrie's got a gray polo on. Like, what are we doing?
3: I see Carrie right here.
1: Yeah, man. Not on what I'm looking at.
3: Huh.
0: Anyways.
3: Oh, all right. Did you zoom in on the browser?
1: Nah.
0: We don't know.
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1: Anthony, we talk about mentality every week. Great place to go for men that want to feel good again. You go once a week, as do I. You go to South County. I go to Chesterfield. The people there are phenomenal. They know exactly how to get you to be the best version of yourself. Mm-hmm. They'll run a blood scan, 100-point blood panel, get exactly what's going on with your body, give you the information that even if you, when you go to the doctor, those same results, you get some of those same answers and understand the areas that you're deficient in and how to get back to being the best version of yourself.
0: It's awesome, and it's easy. 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

0: Time for part two of the Sports Six Pack here in the Fast Lane on 101 ESPN. Gary Davis, Jamie Rivers, Anthony Stalter. Marshy, fire up question two, please.
1: Question number two.
2: All right, from the 636, do you guys think that Andy Reid could unseat Bill Belichick as the undisputed best coach of all time without winning as many Super Bowls? I'm still in the camp of the Pats cheating for at least two of their championships, and you can't convince me otherwise, so could Andy Reid beat him out?
3: Well, then why are you asking the question? If we can't convince you otherwise, you've already made up your mind. Next question.
0: Honestly, it's a good point. But let's play along anyways.
3: No, I don't want to play along. They don't want to play along.
0: I don't know if you could do it without the Super Bowls.
3: Well, let's not forget that Belichick also has Super Bowl rings from teams that he wasn't the head coach on, too. He was a big part of.
4: I don't count those.
3: Why would you not count? Kerry?
4: I, in terms of being the greatest coach of all time, I'm not going to give him... I'm not going to add on...
3: So it doesn't matter. So the Super Bowls don't matter. Okay.
4: It matters.
3: Yeah, I got it.
0: Reed did one. Did win one with the Packers,
3: and we'll give him that one. Great. Okay. I'm not like Kerry. I don't think he was useless. I think he probably had something to do with it.
4: I ain't gonna fight it. All right. Okay. Normally I push back. You know what? Fine.
3: Kerry acts like they took out the recycling paper for the head coach. Had nothing to do with it, you know? Hey, kid, go get my coffee. Even though you're 40, go get my coffee.
0: Wow.
4: Ow.
3: Here's a complimentary Super Bowl ring.
4: It's a participation trophy.
0: Dang.
3: Hey, Bill, I know your defense was excellent, but I could have still done it without you.
4: Do we... I mean, was he not the coach in Cleveland?
3: Not for very long.
4: we just negate that? Like, what are we doing here? Is he not the coach at North Carolina right now?
3: That's not the
4: NFL. They are 2-0.
3: They are undefeated so far this year.
4: Good luck with that.
0: Yeah, I don't think you can do it without this again. I don't think you can do it without the Super Bowl wins.
4: Ask me later.
0: Because what's the...
3: I saw a video of Bill today.
4: Did you?
3: Online.
0: Oh, me too.
4: Was it AI or was it real?
0: No, well, I don't know.
3: I don't know.
0: I saw
3: several
0: different
3: angles.
0: He was just sitting there.
3: He's doing a
0: TV show.
3: Looking very voluptuous.
4: Oh. I didn't see it.
3: You can't miss it.
0: I'm going to say no. Not without the Super Bowl. Marsh, we've officially lost them.
4: Look. Man, what the hell is going on here?
2: I blame myself
4: for
2: this.
4: What is he doing?
0: Yeah, it is your fault
2: today.
0: This
2: is my fault.
0: Yeah. You've kind of inspired this.
4: What is this?
2: I did.
4: Hey. Okay. Yeah. I'll.
2: You know, share with the class.
4: Nah, because I'm not saying nothing, man. I don't know what's going on with that.
2: Is it it's a texter sending things?
4: No.
3: It's okay.
4: A nothing. It's a nothing.
3: From an interview that he did.
4: That wasn't that nothing at all, man.
3: And he could use a little support.
4: I don't know what that was. I was looking at.
3: Or pasties.
4: I'm going to leave it alone. I'm going to leave it alone.
0: Good idea.
4: Because I don't know what's going on.
3: Does it make you feel weird yet not uncomfortable?
4: Marshy, question three, please.
1: Question number three.
2: All right, the water boy wants to know, as you know, today is National Play-Doh Day. What is something you absolutely...
0: Play-Doh Day. Okay, got it.
2: What is something you absolutely hate that is gifted to your kids?
0: Oh.
2: The water boy cannot stand slime or glitter.
0: No, slime.
4: Anything that makes noise.
0: No, Kerry.
3: The slime is bad.
0: The slime... just listen. I'm with you on the noise thing. It's bad.
3: Yeah.
0: It's not as bad as this stupid slime.
3: It gets into everything.
0: It gets all over everywhere.
3: It falls in the carpet. You can't get it out.
0: Walked into our little office area one time. I'm sitting there getting some work done. I look up. The damn stuff was on the ceiling.
3: And it leaves a big mark, too.
0: It leaves the mark because it stains.
3: Yeah.
0: I look up, and I'm like, I call the kids in. I go, whose handiwork was that? And I think it was Madeline's. And I'm like, why didn't you tell me that
3: right
0: there was
3: away.
0: Stuff on the ceiling?
3: Mm-hmm.
0: She's like, well, I told, like, my... sister-in-law. I told my aunt, like, Why didn't anybody tell me? So to get a ladder out and get the slime off.
3: You can't
0: off
3: get the ring out. Like, you can't do anything.
0: No, it's done.
3: It. You got to, like, repaint.
0: Yes.
3: Yeah.
0: They get it on the wall.
3: I think slime carpet. Is the answer, the right answer.
0: As soon as they gift, like, they get that from, like, a birthday party or whatever, I go, this is nice. It's awesome. As soon as they turn their backs, I throw it away.
2: Have you seen Daddy Daycare?
3: Yeah.
0: Eddie
3: Murphy?
2: With Eddie Murphy, yeah. And they have the kids. It reminds me of that scene where the kid's like, I missed. He's like, what do you mean you missed? Oh, he goes, I missed. And they walk into the bathroom, and he's like, oh my God.
3: It's a funny movie.
0: Man, the slime is
3: I think
0: bad.
3: The slime wins just because of the damage that it leaves behind.
0: Yep.
3: You drop it in the carpet, you step on it, it's all on the carpet. You can't get it out of the carpet. It's bad. Yeah.
0: Even when you tell them, just use it on the table, they don't listen. They don't care.
3: They don't.
0: It's not their house.
3: They don't care. Like Kerry said, they're not paying the bills.
4: They don't. It's not their issue, man.
0: No.
4: Some adult. I told my kids.
0: This is your fault.
4: I told my kids. I said, you all just walk in here and be like, hey, don't worry about it. Kerry got it. Like, you just leave the trash. Kerry will do it. Dishes in the sink. Don't worry about it, Zay. Kerry's got it. Mm-hmm. That's what you all do. Is that how you all talk?
0: Yeah.
4: Hey, if somebody's going to do it, it ain't going to be me. That's how they walk around the house. Yeah.
2: You're reliable, it sounds like.
4: Nah, hell with that, man.
0: Dude, I'm pretty sure my family knows, like, he's going to get so upset at some point, he'll clean it up. Like, we just have to withstand the storm.
3: And he can't stand it, so therefore we win, because he'll clean it up.
0: They know I'm an idiot. I'll clean it up.
3: You're an idiot. You can't stand the sight.
0: Yeah.
3: Yeah.
0: So the other day, I was so mad. Thank you, guys. Yeah. Thank you. I appreciate you. Yeah. I feel like I'm talking to people that know me.
3: For that instance,
0: sure, correct. Yeah, and other things.
3: No. I didn't say that. You did.
0: You alluded to it. I had my phone charger the other day. I'm looking around. Stuff's everywhere, right? I'm like, well, how about I just do it? And I just throw my phone charger. I'm like, I'm done with that. I'll just leave that there. Nobody says a word. 5 minutes later, I'm like, I got to pick that up. So I go in there, I pick it up, and guess what I'm doing?
4: Picking up everything else.
3: Yeah.
0: Here's another one. They had all their toys on the ground. I'm like, well, what if I just put it in Kristen's spot on the couch?
2: Oh.
0: Maybe they'll be like, hey, she'll tell them, so I don't have to be the bad guy, right? Get this stuff off the couch.
3: It's a bold move.
0: So I put all the toys. It's the first time I ever tried this. Put all the toys. I mean, all the toys. I just picked it up off the carpet, threw it right in the spot that she usually likes to sit there for movies and TVs and whatnot.
2: I hope they moved it to your spot.
0: No.
3: I hope she came in and said, Anthony, clean out my seat.
0: First of all, I don't have a spot. Second of all, she probably thought it. Third of all, I don't know. I went to the bathroom, whatever, came out. This was like a day later. Went out, and all the stuff's back on the ground. I go, what happened? Kristen looked at me. She goes, oh, yeah, it was in my spot. I just had them move it all off. She guys just had to move them all off the. So she had to move it. She's back onto the ground. Like, this is.
3: Oh, man. That's pretty funny.
0: All right. Go ahead, Marsh.
1: Question number 4.
2: All right. From the 636, which week one loser is best poised to turn things around?
0: We'll tell you next in the Fastlane on 101 ESPN.
1: Salter here. You can hang out with me as well as the other guys from the Fast Lane this Thursday at DraftKings Sportsbook at Casino Queen. 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

0: right, there's a couple of different ways we can do this. So let's talk first about the question that was asked of us. And by the way, it is 5:07, your time check, brought to you by Clarkson Jewelers, an officially licensed Rolex jeweler. So out of all the NFL teams that lost in week one, which team is most destined to rebound in week two? So that's the first part of this. So if you're banking on, like, look, there's no way that so-and-so is going to lose this week after losing last week, who do you think that is?
1: I just had it circled here.
0: I got one that's a layup.
1: Well, I'm going to say I'm not sure it's a layup, although I got two. I'll say that I've got Green Bay beating the Jets.
0: Okay.
2: Well, I know who you got as the layup, and I agree with you. That is a layup. The Buccaneers?
0: Buccaneers are the layup. They're hosting Cleveland.
1: Mm-hmm. Well, the Eagles got to be pretty close to a layup going to Tennessee.
0: They didn't lose, though. They nearly lost.
1: Oh, yeah, that's right.
0: Yeah.
1: That's right.
0: You know what's funny, though, Jamie? I was looking at that. I'm like, well, they actually won.
1: Yeah.
0: Yeah, so I think the Buccaneers are the most...
1: What do we feel about the Chargers with the Raiders?
2: I don't believe it. I'm
1: having a hard time.
2: I ain't got nothing for you, man.
0: I think the Chargers... First of all, old Kirko Chains there did not play well. I know he had a couple of touchdowns.
2: Ashton Jeanty played really well.
0: Yeah, he also had a couple of picks.
2: He did. He threw it right to the linebacker.
0: Nasty interceptions.
2: And threw it right to them like they were on the same team.
0: I looked at Killian one time. I go, that's the Kirk Cousins I know. And at one point, he was like 8 of 9 for 47 yards. Like, he drives me insane.
2: But if you can lean on the running game, they upgraded the offensive line. If you can lean on the running game, Ashton Jeanty had a really good game.
0: Yeah.
2: And so if that's the route that you need to go, you don't have to rely on Kirk Cousins. You don't expect Kirk Cousins. Just don't put us in bad situations. Like, don't turn the ball over on and give the defense a short field. I'm telling you what they're thinking, brother. Don't look at me. I understand.
0: Is he listening?
2: Hell no, man.
0: Thank you.
2: He's Kirko Chains. I'll do what I want to do. He did throw three touchdowns, though.
0: Yeah, whatever.
1: Can't take that away from him, man.
0: No, you're right. I can't. I tried.
1: All that money he's made.
0: I can't take
2: Definitely
0: that either.
2: Definitely can't take that
0: away. No. I do think the Chargers will bounce back just because I like the Raiders. I think they're improving. But I could see the Chargers rebounding. But the one that I think is the layup again is the Buccaneers. Marsh?
3: Yeah, I agree. Well, you'd think the Rams would be a good one, but I mean, if the Giants that we watched last week, if they bring that physical style of football, who knows? They could upset the Rams on Monday Night Football. I think the Packers will be fine, although if you look at the defense for the Jets, they were top five this past week in blitz percentage.
0: And
3: the Vikings were number one last week. I think they blitzed like 80% of the time.
0: Brian Flores.
3: They blitzed the
0: house because he knew Green Bay couldn't protect.
3: I think the Jets were at like maybe 50 to 60, somewhere in that range.
0: Yeah.
3: So it looks, I think, on paper that could be a rebound opportunity for Green Bay. But if their line at times, what we saw in week one, if that continues to happen and the Jets bring a lot of pressure, could be a closer game than maybe we anticipate.
0: Okay. Part two of this.
3: I think they'll be fine, though. Just a heads up. I think they'll be fine.
0: Which team that lost in week one do you have the most confidence in saying, you know what, rough performance, they're going to be fine? And which team do you look at and be like, yeah, you know what, I'm not so sure. I don't think you're going to be fine. I'm talking about the Titans. We're not talking about the Titans.
2: Part of me, so I think that's a tough one. Because the teams that lost, I don't think any of them, like the teams that we expected to be good, the Rams, the Broncos, the Cowboys, I don't think any of them looked particularly good in their losses.
0: No, so, but you got to answer. You got to answer one and one. I'm less confident in saying the Cowboys will just automatically rebound.
2: Okay.
0: And my reasoning to that is the coaching. I don't know if Brian Schottenheimer, who put together just a weak game plan last week. I don't know if I'm confident in old Shoddy.
2: Mm-hmm.
0: So I'll say the Cowboys, I'm not saying they won't. I'm just saying I'm less confident in saying, you know what, they'll be fine. The team I'm most confident in is the Rams. They're going to be fine. They're going to be fine.
2: I can look at the travel issue and say maybe that was part of the reason why they looked so bad. But they got punched in the mouth.
0: Mm-hmm.
2: Myles Garrett is out for at least 4 weeks. That was part of the reason why everyone was so excited. We all assumed that Aaron Donald playing alongside of Myles Garrett. I have no thought or no feeling that Aaron Donald is going to play 45 snaps. We're talking about third down situational, you know, got to have it type situations. Right. But you don't have Myles Garrett there either. So that lessens the stress on an offensive coordinator on how to block you.
0: Yeah.
2: So as excited as I was about the Rams, and again, it's one game, but I'm more concerned with the injury to Myles Garrett and the lack of playing in 2 years for Aaron Donald, not playing alongside Myles Garrett. Offensively, they got that Matthew Stafford, they didn't look good. I can chalk that up to the travel, but I just want to see what they look like, because this Giants team punched the Cowboys in the face last weekend.
0: Mm.
2: And if you're telling me that they're going to have that same tough mindset, run the ball down your throat and physically beat you up, okay, good luck.
0: Then who
2: Los Angeles.
0: It? Who is it? Who do you have the least amount of confidence in saying that they're fine? And who do you have the most confidence in saying, you know what, they're fine? I gave you mine. Cowboys, Rams, I think they'll be fine. You want a second?
2: Give me a second,
0: all right, Marsh,
2: man.
0: Chomping at the bit here. Go ahead.
3: So I mentioned this, I think it was Monday or maybe it was yesterday. The Chargers, just because, one, we kind of said it. Who are they throwing the ball to? If Ladd McConkey's out for a little bit, I think he'll be fine. But outside of him, who are they throwing the ball to?
0: David Njoku.
3: Okay. Next is their schedule. My goodness. I mean, they have, outside of the Raiders game, Bills, Seahawks, Broncos. I thought that game would be a little more daunting. Who knows what the Broncos do?
0: Mm-hmm.
3: Then you have the Chiefs, the Rams, Texans, Ravens. Those are all high-stress games. Now, they can win some of those games, don't get me wrong, but those are high-stress games. So you have, outside of the Raiders game, you have 1, 2, 3, 4, 5, 6, 7 games in a row before you take on the Jets. That's 7 high-stress games. If that team that showed up in week one shows up continually, they're not in good shape.
0: No.
3: So I have the least amount of confidence in that team. In terms of the team that I have the most confidence in that ended up losing, I think just because of their division, I'm going to go with the Buccaneers.
0: Hmm. Okay. Yeah, I can see that.
2: All right, Anthony.
0: Gary?
2: I have the most confidence in the Houston Texans. They will rebound from that loss. I don't know if it's this week, but I have confidence in them to not. I think they're still going to make the playoffs.
0: Mm-hmm.
2: I have the least amount of confidence. I guess the Cowboys. I'm fairly confident in the Rams. I'm just a little nervous, but I would say Cowboys. I didn't like that look of a division rival. You're already down in the division. Like, I didn't like getting. I don't like when you run the ball on a team. Like, because I think the mental makeup of a team is to run the football and stop. Like, those are tough football teams. I'm not saying it's easy. Anybody can air it out and have passing. But if you want to really be a bully or be bullied, allow a team to run the ball on you.
0: Yeah, true.
2: And if they can run the ball on you when the entire stadium knows that they are running the ball, you got a problem.
0: Mm-hmm.
2: That is a problem for you defensively, in my opinion. So I didn't like how the Giants just ran the clock out. Just basically, we're going to take this ball. We're going to go 12, 13 play drives. It ain't nothing you can do to stop us.
0: Right.
2: You can't get off the field on third down. I don't care. And they beat you up physically, in my opinion. I don't like that for the Cowboys.
0: Fair. Jamie, team that you're most confident, like, they'll be fine. Team you're less confident in saying.
1: Team I'm most confident, doesn't matter if they won or lost in week one?
0: No, it matters if they lost.
1: If they lost. Yes. I'm confident in the Rams. I am. I think that offense is too good overall. Sean McVay is too good of a coach. I know they don't have Myles Garrett and Aaron Donald. We don't know when he will be activated to play in a game and how much he'll actually play. I just think it was a weird scenario. I think the Australia game was weird. One team responded very well to it, San Francisco, whether it was because they traveled early or not. Seems like the Rams made a bad decision. So now that they're back on U.S. soil and they've got their, you know, their legs under them, I'm confident in the Rams.
0: Yeah.
1: Now, least confident that they can bounce back. Woof. For a team that lost, huh? I'll go with the Cleveland lost. Browns.
0: I mean, boy, that was a good one.
2: He's not wrong.
0: I did say teams like not them. The Titans. Oh. You know, and
1: I didn't say the Titans.
0: Yep, Jamie found a loophole in a loophole.
2: as he normally does.
0: Yep, so good for you.
1: All right, now, in all seriousness, least confident in a team that lost. Man, I'll say the Indianapolis Colts. I'm not confident in that group. Did they fall in the? Is that okay?
0: That's fine.
1: Is that fine?
0: That's fine.
1: Yes. Accept that.
0: I will absolutely accept it. Yes.
1: I just wanted to make sure it's not another Anthony Stalter. Like,
0: you know, Jamie, I said I accepted it. Yeah, I don't know why you keep talking.
1: I don't really accept the way you said it.
0: Well, listen, that's on you.
1: She said, "No, they qualified." No, I accept it.
2: I don't think he said it that way.
1: I heard it that way.
2: Yeah, you should get your ears checked. I don't think he said it that.
0: Thank you, Gary.
2: Like when he does, I'll let you. Oh gosh.
0: Yes,
2: there's something wrong with him.
0: Telling you. Biggest question of the day next on 101 ESPN.
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0: Jamie, I love chatting with people that have worked with our guy, Stewie, because you often hear a similar story. They say, we were completely at the end of our rope. We're frustrated. We couldn't get our loan in place, or we couldn't get our loan guy on the phone. We couldn't do this, couldn't do that. So we called Stewie, and he worked it out. And that story you hear consistently, whether you're buying a home, whether you're gathering some paperwork for a loan that you need, maybe you need to take out money, whatever it may be, Stewie's there. He helps out, and he loves helping people.
1: Yeah, Stewie's the best, man. You talk about great customer service. And you know, when I first started getting involved with Stewie about talking about his company and the bag of loan, you often wonder, is this consistent? And the more I'm around Stewie, and having dealt with him on a professional level as well as personal level, it's just who he is. He's constantly trying to help people. He loves helping 101 ESPN listeners. He hates seeing people getting taken advantage of, whether it's someone who doesn't understand what they can do or can't do for you, whether they don't have a program to help you save money, or if it's just whether it's the right time to refinance or not, Stewie wants to help out. But to get all this great help, you got to give him a call. His cell phone number, personal cell phone numbers, 314-324-4440.
0: Again, that number is 314-324-4440.
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8: Hey, Izzy, what's going on?
9: Well, Eddie, I've been a little busy with the kids getting ready to go back to school and all.
8: Well, wait a minute. What exactly is back to school?
9: Well, Eddie, that's kind of means when the kids actually go back to school after a long summer.
8: Well, I never really did spend a lot of time in school, so I never got real excited about going back to school. I always hear about it. Doesn't sound all that great to me.
9: Yeah, I kind of remember it that way. I guess that's why you know how to throw such a good time.
8: I kind of you know how to throw such a good curveball. Yeah, I did kind of trade in my books for some beers and some boogie.
9: Hey, I hear you. But for most people, going back to school is an important time of the year. Time for us adults to have a little bit more fun.
8: I just like going back to Fast Eddie. Ice cold beer, delicious eats, succulent shrimp. If you're 21 and in the mood and you want to get back to Fast Eddie, come on over and hang out with me at Fast Eddie's Bon Air. I think we both made the right move. We're doing pretty good with beer and baseball.
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0: Time for the biggest question of the day here in the Fast Lane on 101 ESPN. Marcia, what do you got for us?
3: All right, so those Brewers, the juggernaut Brewers, as Anthony called them 3 years ago.
0: Yep.
1: He wasn't wrong now, apparently.
0: Apparently.
3: They clinched the NL Central, making it 4 years in a row of winning the division. And right now, they're the standard. They're the standard in the NL Central, something the Cardinals once were. What ultimately is that one thing that the Cardinals need or will have to do to reclaim that title? How do the Cardinals surpass the Brewers as the standard in the NL Central?
0: Well, why don't we go with the obvious one? The Brewers have consistently developed aces. It's not just Jacob Mizorowski. He's just the latest. Whether it's Freddy Peralta, when Freddy fastball still was good. How about Corbin Burnes? How about developing guys either or finding them, quite frankly? Corbin Burnes, Woodruff, Mizorowski, Freddy Peralta. I mean, these are guys that were either one or two in their starting rotation, and it feels like they just churn these guys out. So that's what the Cardinals are going to need, especially, Jamie, when you look at what they have in the starting lineup. I mean, we can all be very excited about what the Cardinals boast from a lineup standpoint. But you want to know the biggest difference between the two? It's the fact that the Brewers have churned out the good, young, stud pitching. And when the time is ready to move on, they move on. And they turn those guys. Maybe it's not even just starters. Josh Hader.
1: Yeah.
0: Or Devin Williams. They say, okay.
1: Everybody thought they were crazy for those.
0: Yeah. What are you doing? You're going to ruin your team. Really? We'll go right back up to the top of the NL Central again next year.
1: Yeah, it's definitely the pitching. There is no other answer. Because I think right now, having read through the list, even doing our little fake lineup for next season, I think the Cardinals are fine.
0: Yep.
1: From a positional standpoint, from an offensive standpoint. The Cardinals have not had a Jacob Mizorowski. I mean, maybe in ever.
0: Mm-hmm.
1: And the Brewers have had a lot of young pitchers, maybe not to that caliber, but the Corbin Burnes and all those guys are that crop of guys. Freddy Fastballs came through there for a while.
0: Mm-hmm.
1: Like, they've had some dudes. Now, maybe this crop of pitchers that the Cardinals have coming up in the next 2 years is that wave of good young pitchers. We just haven't seen it yet.
0: Yeah.
1: And the Cardinals haven't had their Mizorowski. They haven't found that guy yet. And until they find good pitching, I'm not saying that guy in particular, because those guys are like very few and far between. The guy's putting together an epic season as far as the starting pitcher is concerned. He's almost unhittable, this freaking guy. But the pitching for me, both rotation and bullpen, have to be more consistent in order to even compete in the Central, let alone dominate like the Brewers have been.
3: I want to get ahead of this before somebody on the text line says, well, what about Bob Gibson? We're talking about modern-day baseball.
0: Yeah. No.
1: Gibby was great,
0: yeah.
1: Man. No one's ever going to dispute that.
0: No, yeah.
1: No, right. No. I don't have that on my bingo
0: Different
1: card.
0: Era.
1: It's been a long time.
0: Yeah, it has.
10: Been a while.
0: Kerry, the biggest question of the day was how the Brewers, unfortunately, once again, captured the NL Central crown.
10: Good for them, man.
0: So how do the Cardinals reset the standard in the NL Central and make them what the Brewers have become?
2: I think you all hit the nail on the head. It's pitching. They already have proven with their position players that they're trending in the right direction. Like a lot of a core group of younger talent. You heard about Leo Bernal and what Yachty thinks of him,
0: mm-hmm.
2: right? You've seen Joshua Baez come up and have, you know, really good success. Jordan Walker had his breakout year so far, you know, of his career. Alec Burleson is leading the league, the entire Major League Baseball in RBI. Like, this dude is a really special. Mason Winn is a Gold Glove caliber shortstop, as well as J.J. Weatherholt at second base.
0: Mm-hmm.
2: Like, you have a lot of the pieces, a lot of answers. You got four guys for sure, I think, that are solidified and knowing where they are. Your second baseman, your shortstop, your first baseman, your right fielder. You're pretty confident, and from the looks of maybe your catcher, it's still early on him.
0: Right.
2: But maybe I wouldn't be mad if that's the route they've gone based on what he's done, you know, in his handful of games. So I think they're trending in the right direction now. You trusted them to do everything right with the lineup, with the hitters and the fielders. They got to do the same thing with the pitching.
0: Mm-hmm.
2: Like, the bullpen, the starting, like, it has to come along, hopefully at the same, you know, same progressive rate that the other positions have. But that's the expectation, is for the pitching to catch up to where the hitting is, and then you'll be a really good baseball team.
3: Now, Baseball America came out with their NL Central farm system grades. The Cubs got a C, the Reds got a D, the Pirates got a B, the Brewers got an A. And this is where it starts to begin. The Cardinals got an A+.
1: Wow.
3: So we're starting to see it right now. We're in the infant stages of the Cardinals sort of getting back to where they used to be. It starts with the farm system. And Baseball America is giving the Cardinals a better grade than the Brewers.
0: Take that, Milwaukee.
3: Exactly.
2: Yeah. No, they'll take the.
0: Yeah, what's that now?
2: They'll take the.
0: Nah, I care. It's fine.
3: We did get a text, though, from the 314. With all that said, what we just talked about.
0: With all due respect.
3: What do the Brewers have to do to win it all, and do they have enough to win it all?
0: No. Oh, God, no.
1: They don't have enough offense.
2: Dodgers still playing baseball?
0: Yes, they are.
1: Okay. Like, they're pitching plays, but at some point you do have to score runs.
0: And not always. Not last year as much. The year before, though, didn't the Brewers set, like, a record for, like, runs scored in a postseason? Maybe it was even 3 years ago. It was a problem. So, yeah, the offense typically struggles for the Brewers, and the pitching can't mask the issues.
3: And the Brewers, I mean, they're pretty damn good. They're second in baseball in terms of runs scored.
0: Is it September or October?
3: It is September.
0: That's what I'm talking about.
3: So
0: I'm talking about October. In the postseason, they have struggled offensively. Do they have enough offense in the regular season? Marsh, bet your sweet ass they do.
3: Yeah.
0: Postseason? Not so sure about that.
2: The Brewers are plus 199. Mm-hmm. Is that good?
0: It's incredible. It's incredible.
2: They're scoring a whole lot of runs there, brother.
0: Yes, they are.
2: Not giving up a lot.
0: Yeah, it's insane, man. It is insane.
2: It's a good team, man.
0: Yes, it is.
2: Tip your cap to them fools. In Milwaukee.
0: No, they're a smart organization. They are. They're really good. All right. It's the Fastlane on 101 ESPN. Will the ground game perhaps be the difference now in the NFL? Has the pendulum swung back in the NFL from a play-calling standpoint? That's next on 101 ESPN.
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0: 101 ESPN. So Devin McCourty was on.
1: He was on the Pat McAfee
0: show. Thank you. Pat McAfee show. Thank you, Marshy. And one of the things that he had mentioned was how maybe the NFL, the ground game now, after what we saw in week one, we could possibly be seeing kind of a swing of the pendulum here.
2: It was an embarrassment the way defenses played in week one. And it wasn't just bad defenses. Houston played bad. Denver played bad. The Rams struggled in Australia. So they have to bounce back. The only excuse I'm going to give is maybe there were so many new, I think it was 21 new offensive play callers in the NFL this year. So I'll give an excuse for week one. For us guys on defense, like, we need to prepare. We need all the information we possibly can gather. For these now new offensive coordinator, a lot of first-time play callers, you don't really know. You're chasing ghosts all offseason. So week one, that was the reason they had the upper hand.
0: So I completely hacked that up. That was Jason McCourty on the Pat McAfee show. He's weighing
3: twins.
0: In on, yeah, but yeah. Different, you know, they different
3: probably,
0: people.
3: They probably get called Jason and Devin when they're not Jason or Devin all the time.
0: Jason McCourty.
4: They just look alike, hey, Anthony?
0: Twin, Devin McCourty.
3: There you go.
0: But that was Jason McCourty, and he was weighing in on the defensive performance. Mm-hmm. Of week one. My question to you guys, the way that the ground game came about, the 791 points scored across 16 games in week one, tied 2012 for the most points scored in week one NFL history. Sunday's 13 games combined for 693 total points, averaging 53.3 points per game, making it the highest scoring week one in NFL history. And according to ESPN, NFL week one of the 2026 season featured a massive explosion in the ground game, totaling 3,851 rushing yards, marking the second highest total we have seen in a decade.
3: Yeah, so...
0: Aberration, 1 week...
3: I mean, it's a couple of things. You start to see when you have smaller linebackers, some teams bring fullbacks back in. Like, that's kind of the transition. I disagree with the fact that the new play callers, because there are only every team runs the same runs. You're going to run inside zone, outside zone. You're going to run gap scheme plays. You're going to run power, guard and tackle, and things like that. It's all the same play, ISO, draw. Like, every team
0: option
3: is running. Yeah, Patrick Mahomes ran it the other night.
0: Right.
3: Every team is running essentially the same run plays. There's nothing new being created where you're like, oh, my God, that is awesome. I've never seen that before.
0: Mm-hmm.
3: There's a commitment to the run, and there's also beginning of the season where people don't tackle well. The Carolina Panthers gave up 202 100-yard rushers. They waived the receiver, Jimmy Horn, I think Jimmy or Joey. I don't remember. Jimmy, I believe. And they brought up a linebacker from practice squad. That linebacker, I believe, was one of the top tacklers last year. But either way, they needed to tackle better. And that is a symptom of, I think, a lot of defenses. We talk all about, you know, the CBA and how wonderful it is. And it is. Like, you get these guys off of their feet. You don't have them running into each other as much. You don't have as many injuries. But you don't have as much tackling in the offseason. When I was playing, Mike Tomlin had us in full pads every damn day. And Anthony, when I say every damn day, I mean twice a day, every day.

0: damn day.
1: Sure.
0: Tackling, blocking, full padded practices, and there was no way around it. It has changed, but the people that it impacts the most is defense, because if you don't practice tackling enough, you're not going to do it well enough come game time. So I think all of those things are part of it. Offenses are, especially running offenses, are a step ahead because they are. You still do the blocking. Like, the blocking doesn't change, but it's the tackling and fitting up properly. Like, I mean, you see guys missing guys in the hole where they have nowhere to go, but, you know, guys are just nose over toes diving and missing.
1: Sure.
0: So I think a lot of that had something to do with it. I do think it gets progressively better as the season goes on, but first few weeks of the season when guys haven't tackled as much, it's going to be really bad.
1: Yeah. I'm with you, Kerry, and I do think that there is kind of a natural ebb and flow with football where, you know, Belichick was always ahead of it. It seemed like everybody was 3 yards in a cloud of dust and everybody's trying to win on the interior.
0: Yep.
1: Well, let's spread everybody out now. Then once defenses finally caught up, they got nickel. They're playing nickel as their base defense because of how much people are passing. Like you said, the linebackers are getting smaller now because they need the speed. Cornerbacks and safeties all over the field. Well, let's start running the ball again against lighter boxes. So I think that there might be, you know, what was once old is new again. And I think we see that in the NFL more than any other sport, quite frankly. Yeah. I think NFL teams are more willing. We had this conversation kind of yesterday with the baseball where everything's homogenized. Every freaking front office in baseball is doing the same damn thing. They're running the same. They're building the rosters the same way. They're looking the same information, and we're seeing it throughout baseball where it's become every team looks similar. In football, even though they're just using borrowed trends or borrowed ideas, they are willing to dust those off again to try to gain an advantage. So I'm with you. I think we'll eventually see the pendulum swing back again. In a couple of years. Hey, don't forget, you can hang out with me and the Fast Lane tomorrow. 101 crew will be out at the DraftKings at Casino Queen. First, you'll hear the live broadcast for the Fast Lane from 2 to 6. Then I'm going to be sticking around the DraftKings Sportsbook Lounge from 6 to 8. We'll have 101 ESPN giveaways. We'll watch the Lions and Bills matchup. The DraftKings Sportsbook at Casino Queen features a 60-foot video wall. They got great food and drink options. So we'll be out there from 6 to 8. I'll be out there from 6 to 8 after our broadcast live from the DraftKings at Casino Queen from 2 to 6. So again, check it all out. 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So we got the DraftKings event tomorrow night. 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
1: All right, from Curb Stomp, today's show as a whole, Swamp Donkey Idea was a hump day banger. What I learned today is that Stultz is ham sauced with power. Since we haven't heard from Chester, does that mean the heater is over? If so, it's all good because the hitting streak continues. Hashtag shout out to the snake pit.
0: I was not ham sauce with power. I was given that power, and I was just exercising my powerful rights.
3: You ran powerful with it, brother. Rights. You ran with it.
0: Jeez. I did. Yeah.
3: Kept going.
1: Got a text from the 618. Dealt with some stupid customers today. Had me pulling my hair out. I love getting in my truck after a long day driving home and listening to you guys banter back and forth. Mixing in some sports. You make me laugh. You guys would probably be super fun to hang out with.
0: Ah, well, why don't you hang out with us tomorrow? Tomorrow night. Or at Scott Air Force Base. Love to have you.
3: We are super fun to hang out with.
0: Oh, thanks, Katie.
3: I was wondering what you're about to do over here.
1: All right, 47-year listener here again. I remember 47 years ago when I was 4 years old listening to you guys on my receiver radio. Wow. Young me thought to myself, gee, wish I could participate in the show, but sadly the technology did not exist. Look where we are now today. I even told my mom that someday I want to grow up to be just like CD, Jamie, Tony, or that Marty boy. Anywho, decent show today. Just one long conversation about Connor McMichael away from being an amazing show today. Yeah. Love in black and yellow heart emojis. The Fast black Lane. Yellow, say yellow, hey yellow, to the yellow. Snake emoji snake pit. Also, as always, say hi to Randy for me. May the force be with you always.
0: Yeah. Hey, man. Same to you. Thank you. Yeah, good stuff there.
1: And the mayor of Melville says, criticisms, how can you criticize this show?
3: That's a very good question.
0: We get plenty of that.
3: Yeah,
0: that's for
3: there's
0: sure.
3: There's not a lack of criticism. Yeah, that's no. For sure.
1: Yep. Bacon Wrapped Wiener says, with great power comes great responsibility, Anthony.
0: Yeah, very, yeah, yeah, that's very true. That one. Yeah.
3: No, man, did he?
4: Oh.
1: Huh?
3: We got a good glimpse into what that would be like, huh?
4: That was rough, man.
1: Hmm. All right.
0: Thought I did well.
3: Well, that's part of the problem.
0: Well, I guess it's just a media creation that you guys have. Oh, yeah. You guys just want me to throw for 400 yards and 5 touchdowns all the time.
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1: Okay. Our third star of the day goes out to Slime.
0: Nope, can't do that.
3: Not, slime. Yeah, Slime! Nope. Not applauding Slime.
0: Not doing that either.
1: Our second star of the day comes out goes out to our creative texter who keeps sending us photos of us.
3: Yes, 70s. That is pretty damn awesome.
1: Yeah.
0: Which is that one from the 70s?
3: 70s, yeah.
0: So the first one was from the 60s?
3: From the 80s.
0: From the 80s, that first one was?
3: 89, 80, I love how, 80s. No matter what the decade, I have nothing but silver hair. Like the 80s one I had, what is it, 10 years earlier? Probably a little less, maybe. You know?
0: Yes, right.
4: Marshy looks like Wolverine in this one.
1: I was just thinking the same thing. That's Carrie's favorite superhero.
4: It is.
1: Not my favorite
4: team.
1: Not his favorite team.
0: No, apparently.
4: Yeah,
1: this guy looks nothing like Jamie.
4: No.
1: Not at all.
4: I can see it. I can see it.
1: Nothing like Jamie. First star of the day goes out to Power Hungry Host.
4: Yeah, man.
3: I mean, just a random thought.
4: Yeah, man. You got to be careful with them guys, brother.
0: So, no idea what you're talking about.
1: Yep. Yes. That's the problem.
0: You know what? You gave me this power.
3: Okay. I know. It's a terrible mistake.
0: I don't really understand what your deal is.
3: Mistake.
0: Yeah. All right. That'll do it for us. We'll see you live tomorrow from the DraftKings at Casino Queen. For Andrew Marsh, for Kerry Davis, for Jamie Rivers, I'm Anthony Stoltz. Have a great night. See ya.
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1: 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I'm your host, Jordan Deacon. It's finally training camp week for your St. Louis Blues, so we're going to go ahead and kick off this Instant Replay Show by hearing from the man in charge, head coach Jim Montgomery. 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
2: Monty, how are you?
3: Boys, I couldn't be better. We're a day away from starting. Sorry, I was missing there for 2 minutes, but... And just moving into our new home, so excitement here for the Montgomery family.
2: Congrats.
3: Thank you.
4: Yeah, Monty, I was saying to the boys, I go, you know, Coach might be armpits deep into moving into his new home right now, but just out of curiosity, off the top of your head, how many times do you think you've moved in your hockey career?
3: Wow.
4: Exactly, right?
3: It's got to be, if you're counting moving in and moving out, it's probably over 30.
4: Oh, wow. Dang. Are you any better at it now than you were at the start?
3: Yes. Yeah, much more efficient.
4: More efficient.
3: Yeah.
5: Coach, I
3: that's
5: this.
3: Not coming. That's not a chance that's going to be worn again or used again.
5: Coach, how's your offseason been? What have you been doing since you've been kind of relaxing and getting away from some hockey?
3: You know, really just enjoyed summer here in St. Louis. A couple of small trips by the family, you know. So besides that, it's just been a lot of kids' activities.
2: Coach, when it comes to the preseason only being the four games, how much does that change now, your approach to things based on, you know, previous seasons, whether, you know, you were in Boston or another place? Talk to us about, like, the preseason and how different it is this season compared to previous seasons.
3: Well, when you look at our camp, first day of camp is medicals, and it's 13 days long, so we're down to 12 already. You got to give 2 days off, so we're down to 10. We have 4 game days and 5 practices before our final game, and then we have 3 practices before we start our first game. So time is of essence. We're not going to be wasting any time. Usually when camp, usually give, say, a Carbonell an opportunity to play on right wing with Thomas. That ain't happening. We have our NHL group going and our AHL group going. We'll do some a lot more scrimmaging in camp so that we're having game-like atmosphere, because the one thing we're really stressing is competition. We know the areas we have to get better in, which would be 1, winning one-on-one battles, and 2, having more traffic at net front. And I think management's done their area. Now we've got to, as coaches and as players, come together and get harder to play at offensively and defensively in those areas.
4: Monty, a lot of action over the summer when it came to your roster. You know, you had a couple of moves, some signings, and some really good names added to your roster, which is always exciting. But the one thing that I kind of wanted to talk about is just the ascension of Robert Thomas. You know, he had a great end of last year. Braden Schenn was traded. There was a void at the captain position, and guys shared the duties at the end of last year. But in the offseason, front office and coaching staff, everyone seems to have agreed that Robert Thomas is going to be the guy now to carry the torch moving forward as the captain. What is it about what Tomer did at the end of last season and throughout the summer that you guys all got together and thought that he was ready for this?
3: One, right away, he had a bigger voice. 2, he came to me wanting, you know, to have the replace the communication level between I had with Schenn, and he automatically just took the responsibility upon him. On the bench, I thought he was regurgitating game plans with his own voice, encouraging players, you know, at a more advanced level than he was previously. And then the big one was I saw all this happening, and then we had the game at home against Pittsburgh, and we were very flat. We had been playing well. You know, our record was pretty good after the Olympic break. But I was waiting for a moment where we were flat, and usually you wait for those moments at home. On the road, you rally together. And at home, when you're flat, and your fans, you know, like we love, everybody who's played in St. Louis loves playing for the Blues fans. And that's an opportunity where a captain can rally his team at home, because sometimes it's the same old message by the coach. You know, it doesn't matter how you try and inflict it. What happens is players know what's coming. But when it comes from a peer, as you know, Jamie, it has a bigger impact. And I wanted to see what kind of impact he'd have. And we 3-1 after one. And we came back and won that game, you know, 7-5, I believe, with an empty net at the end. And I thought, whatever he said in that locker room obviously works, because right from the start of the second, we were a lot more dangerous, or there was more purpose to us offensively and defensively.
4: Coach, with camp being shorter, you described just how tough it's going to be, you know, to just make sure you got everything lined up the way you want it to be. How important is it to have certain roles that are already defined? We know who the top scorers are going to be. It's up to them to perform. But one of the acquisitions that you guys made in the offseason was adding a little grit to the lineup. And, you know, McTavish plays with a gritty style. McMichael's got some grit to him. But Ross Johnston, this is a big boy that plays a pretty sound game that is going to be able to, let's just say, keep the flies off some of the other guys. You know, how good is that now to have that identified within your roster?
3: Well, it's big. And not only is Ross Johnston a big and mean player who knows his role, he also is very intelligent about the game of hockey, understands how he needs to play defensively and offensively to chip in, and is not afraid to hold teammates accountable. If guys aren't ready to practice or guys aren't ready to go, I've heard from several coaches that have had him that he's going to let those players know it's time to pick up their socks.
4: Yeah, so based on that, Monty, I've had a chance to talk to Ross the Boss, and he is extremely intelligent, extremely well-spoken, very direct in what he says, and he's already talked about, you know, being a leader on this team. And you know this, Monty. You and I bounced around from team to team at times, and it's hard to have your voice heard when you're the new guy in the room, but it feels like he's already got a voice with you guys.
3: Yes, and I think it's just because of how he carries himself. He's ready to go. He's always prepared. There's no fooling around. You know, it's like it's time to work. We're going to work and have fun, but you better be ready to work.
5: Coach, you were talking about the NHL group and some of the AHL guys. You're not going to put Carbonneau on the first line and kind of work those things out. How do any of those younger guys, do they have a realistic opportunity to make this team? Or are they going to have to just wow you in the limited opportunities that they may have?
3: No, there's always opportunities to make the team. And it's incumbent upon everybody. Like, show us you want to make this team. Show us the fight you have inside yourself to score goals, to not stop getting at the net. For everybody, it's different. You're a penalty killer? Let's see you cause havoc. Let's see you block shots. You want to play more on the power play or penalty kill? Go there, grab a job. You play with a little sandpaper in your game? Go be a pest or go start a fight after a whistle. There's jobs to be made. We're looking for guys who are going to make us better. The player's job in camp, make an impression.
4: Monty, obviously you got a lot of big work ahead of you, but if I could put in one small request, please, throughout the preseason, and, you know, I mean, you should be listening to the fans around the game anyways, but I would love to see Nathan Walker at center between Torpchenko and Ross the Boss, just for a little while. I feel like we get our little a bit of a version of the Hanson brothers out there.
3: You know what I like talking to you about with you, Jamie, is I get smarter every time. Another great idea.
4: I love it.
2: He's got a whole notebook. In fact, he showed us, Monty. He's like, these are my notes for Jim Montgomery. And Carrie and I are like, all right, dude, just put them away. But if you ever need them, he's got them, all right?
3: Yeah, you got it.
1: Once again, that was St. Louis Blues head coach Jim Montgomery on the Fast Lane yesterday. We'll take a break, and when we come back, we'll jump to our midday show, BK and Ferrario, and hear from Springfield Thunderbirds head coach Steve Ott. He's coming up next on 101 ESPN.
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1: 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Jordan Deacon here with you. Let's continue the Blues conversation by hearing from former Blues associate coach, now Springfield Thunderbirds head coach, Steve Ott. He joined our midday show, BK and Ferrario, earlier today, live from the Blues Media Day at Centene Community Ice Center.
12: I'm having my flashbacks of talking with you, Otter, from our Thunderbirds playoff push this past year. So how much fun that was to going into the off season, and then you get back with this prospect tournament. I mean, that had to be a hell of an off season for you.
13: It really was. You know what? We had a lot of excitement to finish out that year. Wish we could have went a little bit longer, had a chance at that Marley team, because I think we would have got them, but didn't have that opportunity. But really, really took that time to kind of, you know, just kind of unfold in the summer and you know, plan what the upcoming season is going to look like. Have the opportunity to run my first training camp now and just kind of get organized. And that's what it's all been about. And getting here now and having that showcase tournament was a lot of fun.
14: So we heard Jim Montgomery, he was on our afternoon show yesterday, talk about how this is going to be a little different camp. Everything is so condensed. There are fewer preseason games, a shorter amount of time for everybody. He said normally we'd have somebody like Carbonell playing up with Robert Thomas on that top line to see what he can do. Said this year, that's not happening. It's going to look a lot different. Can you walk us through kind of what that's like for you on the AHL side of things, on what this condensed training camp will look like for a lot of your guys?
13: You know what? I think the guys that are really close to making the team or having that impression are going to get an opportunity is what I'm seeing. You know, they really, you know, in this showcase kind of tournament was a great opportunity for them to showcase themselves within mm-hmm. this organization. And we had great looks at guys. So now, you know, that helps the management, you know, see where they are on that level. And then you have the other guys, you know, that weren't in that showcase, that now that they're almost a St. Louis Blue or have that opportunity to maybe earn a position. So being so condensed and so short, you know, just hearing Monty talk, this is right out of the gate. It's real. It's not your, you know, prototypical old, yeah. you know, preseason games where they could be snooze fest or guys aren't, you know, competing like regular season yet, or they're just kind of getting their timing back. This is hitting the ground running, and that's exactly what you're going to see in camp.
12: You know, I was out here this past Sunday when the prospects were skating before that showcase, and Curbs and I were just watching it, and the first reaction, Steve, that we had was, my God, these guys are big. And for the longest time, I feel like the Blues were looked at that team that just had big bodies everywhere you turn, and got a little away from it. You had some smaller guys that you were going with finesse. Does it feel that way for you? Because I know people that may not have gotten to see that prospect showcase. I mean, you're talking about scraps for multiple guys, and there's some big bodies out there that aren't afraid to throw it around once in a while.
13: Well, I think management's done a really good job of, you know, building the identity of what St. Louis has always been and making sure that we kind of match the way the city is. You hear Steiner talk about that now. You hear, you know, what is St. Louis and how did we win back in the day, or how did we have all those successful teams? And a lot of it was with the size and strength and the competitive hockey player. And I think that's just a staple here in St. Louis. And it's great to see. It's a lot of fun to coach those guys because, you know, it's 110. Like, you don't have to ask for it. That's just how in their DNA. Mm-hmm. And the size, you know, you can't teach size. So it's nice to have my back end, especially last year with a couple of young guys, you know, Burns and this big Ralph. Like, these guys are monsters. And, you know, they're physical. That are mean. It's hard. It's very hard for the other team, obviously, to get to our net in those scenarios. So building that culturally back into our system, it's a lot of fun to coach these
12: monsters. Every time I see Colin Ralph, it's like looking at Colton Parayko 10 years ago when he came into the league for size-wise. How big he is, but then also how he moves.
13: And that's the next part of it. You know, before, these big guys weren't great skaters, or they weren't, you know, didn't have the agility that now it's like they have this size, they have the agility, they can fly. It's a whole nother, you know, element in the, you know, the progression of all that hockey's gone through in the last 10 mm-hmm. years.
14: So I wanted to ask you about a guy that's not exactly a prospect at this point in his career, but Oscar Sundquist. We had him in studio, a couple of weeks now, Alex, mm-hmm. a couple of weeks ago. And we asked him about his current spot and where he's at, the contract that he signed this offseason with the Blues. And he said, listen, I had a conversation with Army, with Steen, about what this is going to look like and the possibility that I could spend a little bit of time in the AHL. And so we asked him, you know, is that something you're comfortable with? And he said, you know, normally no, but because of you being the head coach at the AHL level for the Blues, like, it's something that I would be comfortable with because Steve Ott is there and because I trust him and I know him. What does that mean for you to be able to have that opportunity where guys that, you know, he's a legit NHL player, is Oscar Sundquist. He's got a 10-year career up here at the NHL level. He's comfortable potentially playing in the minors at times this year because you're there.
13: Well, it means a lot. I mean, Sonny and myself have put a lot of time in together. And the time, you know, from video to, you know, mental chats or just everything that a player goes through and injuries, you know, I've had a hand in it with him. And just, you know, just was there to serve him. And I think he knows that. Personally, I don't want to see him because I have so much you know, belief in him. And he's an NHL player all day long. And that's where he's at. So I haven't even chatted about any of this type of stuff. If it comes to that, obviously, you know, I have so much respect for Oscar Sundquist. It's unbelievable. So focus on training camp of the Blues.
12: Yeah.
13: Go make the team and you know, figure it out from there. But he's such a tremendous person. He's been a fan favorite here in St. Louis for so many years. And his character of a human being, that's what speaks for itself.
12: We hope the same, that he's at the NHL level. If for some reason that happened, though, Steve, we always hear the value of veteran presence for those young guys in the minor leagues. But I feel like a guy like Oscar Sundquist takes it to another level, just like you do as a head coach, because the understanding of what it takes to play a brand of Blues hockey goes a little bit further for guys that are trying to get there. And when you're having conversations daily with guys that have played for the team, that knows how to be a part of that team, that goes further in their development, doesn't it?
13: Oh, it sure does. He's such a role model. He plays the game the right way. And it's the small details. He has such a great hockey IQ. So to teach, you know, the younger players, if you want to follow a guy to watch how you play the game, you're watching Sonny. And there's a reason why, you know, he goes on the power play if the power play is struggling, because he'll stand in front of the net. He's a top penalty killer. He plays the hard minutes when you're shutting down games. So there's so many aspects of his game that you can, you know, take from if you're a young player. And watching him and how he has always been for us, it's something like that that would obviously, if he was down with me, that would be a you know, a great thing for the young players, but at the same time, he's got to focus on his career.
14: We're talking to Steve Ott here on 101 ESPN for a couple more minutes. Steve, to go back to some of the young guys, you mentioned it. You guys had that prospect camp over the weekend and then some of the showcase games up in Chicago. For our listeners right now that weren't able to see any of that, what stood out to you, whether it's individual players or just overall stylistically, what stood out to you as you got the opportunity to see some of these guys on the ice in a game-like atmosphere?
13: You know what? I'm going to back it up a little bit if I
14: can.
13: Sure, please. You know, starting for the two practices, I was really happy with the two practices. The guys were very focused, very detailed, and the competitiveness within the practices, I thought, you know, kind of, you know, springboarded it into the games. And that first game, that wasn't an easy game. We bust, you know, 5.5 hours to Chicago. It's a 6 o'clock game. You know, you're already beat up from the 2 days of practices, and the boys competed. And we ended up having a couple power play goals. You know, there was some scrapping going on. They were physical. They were engaged with great energy on the bench. And, you know, we ended up with a nice 3-1 win out of a hard, hard day. Yeah. The next day, we played. There was a lot of great things to love. The first two periods were really strong. Seemed like we ran out of juice a little bit. But to be honest with you, any mistake we made kind of got jacked in our net. No fault of Kranz. They were really hard goals, actually, that there were great A-scoring opportunities that went in. But the compete was there. They played for each other. They played St. Louis Blues hockey. And, you know, culturally, I told them at the end of it when we were jumping back on the bus that the organization is proud of how we left a footprint in Chicago.
12: Yeah, I mean, anybody that is a Blues fan knows the rivalries with the Blackhawks. And I think that one, the second day, which would have been Sunday or Monday, Tuesday. I mean, you're talking about it. What was it? 5 or 6 scraps in that game. Like, that's the brand. And not that there needs to be fights every time, but that nastiness mindset, I think, is what the Blues have been looking for the last couple of years. And it truly feels like, you said earlier, these guys are just go-getters. They immediately go from 0 to 100. It feels like a lot of these prospects have that in them.
13: They do, and that's the competitiveness. And I'm same with you. It wasn't about the fighting. It was the hard, heavy box out that led to a fight, or it was the, you know, finishing a guy in a pressure situation that led to a fight. That stuff, that's the game within the game that was happening out there a little bit. But for our guys to step up in a big fashion, that's how the note is.
12: Yeah, and sticking up for each other, because you'd see guys jump in after a post scrap with 3 guys around it, and that's always how you can value that chemistry and teammates that you're talking about building.
13: For sure. Culturally, you know, you started seeing that our young players, you know, were really bought into it.
12: Yeah.
14: Steve, last question I've got for you. This will be your first opportunity to be a head coach for training camp, correct?
13: It is, yes.
14: So what is it that you're trying to instill? What's the number one goal that you're trying to get across over the next couple of weeks?
13: Well, first of all, for my own personal training camp in Springfield, every season for me is a different, complete season. And we have a lot of returning players that, you know, we had that success last year, but you can't just lean on that success. It starts right from day one. We have to rebuild that foundation to have that opportunity like we did to finish out last season. So for me, it's day one, and it's a brand new season. It is a clean slate for, you know, guys that want to push up the lineup. We want to continue to build those foundations of pace, competitiveness, and the detail that gave us that opportunity last year, and use that as the springboard. But we have to make sure we're ready to go. And I feel like my staff has been really well organized. They all came into Springfield the week before that we've been here, and, you know, kind of got really prepared in the sense of what our plan is and how we want to attack this season. We got a couple new faces. We got a lot of young prospects that were coming. So we're going to be a younger team, and we'll see where, you know, obviously everything kind of shifts and, you know, injuries happen and guys, you know, outperform in training camp and maybe make the team. So personally, I don't really know where our whole roster is yet, but I know, you know, the familiarity of a lot of the guys. So when they do come to training camp, that we'll be ready to go.
12: Before we wrap with you, Otter, I know a lot of our listeners right now want to know about two specifically in Carbono and Juracek. You got a little taste of them last year at the end. Just what's your anticipation for what those guys are going to see in training camp and potentially making the NHL roster versus the AHL roster to start the year?
13: Well, first of all, you know, their veterans they're competing against aren't giving them a free job. So yeah, they got to make sure they earn everything. First of all, Yuri, tremendous skill level, high end compete in all three zones. And he was showcasing it there. You know, a couple instances, maybe too much and got a little tricky, but his high end brain allows him to have the confident plays like that. And those are things we don't want to coach out. We want to make sure he continues to grow and we can kind of redefine some of the situations that will give him even more success. And so there was a lot of great showing there with Yuri. And Carbo, same thing. He was very strong. He had a great third period that first game where he was around the net a ton. You know, power play, made a couple nice plays that ended up, you know, getting jacked in the net for us. So there was definite growth right away from the season I had him in, you know, 4 months ago. So when you see those guys take these steps part of the process steps, it's great because you know that the next confident build and the next step. And the next step is their future is going to be very bright. So I'm really looking forward to watching these guys at training camp.
1: Once again, that was Springfield Thunderbirds head coach Steve Ott on BK and Ferrario earlier today. Coming up next, we'll switch to some podcast action and hear from the guys on the Last Minute Blues podcast. I'm Jordan Deacon, and this is 101 ESPN.
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21: Hey, Izzy, what's going on?
22: Well, Eddie, I've been a little busy with the kids getting ready to go back to school and all.
21: Well, wait a minute. What exactly is back to school?
22: Well, Eddie, that's kind of means when the kids actually go back to school after a long summer.
5: Well, I never really did spend a lot of time in school, so I never got really excited about going back to school. I always hear about it. Doesn't sound all that great to me.
22: Yeah, I kind of remember it that way. I guess that's why you know how to throw such a good time.
5: I kind of you know how to throw such a good curveball. Yeah, I did kind of trade in my books for some beers and some boogie.
22: Yeah, I hear you. But for most people, going back to school is an important time of the year. Time for us adults to have a little bit more fun.
5: I just like going back to Fast Eddie. Ice cold beer, delicious eats, succulent shrimp. If you're 21 and in the mood and you want to get back to Fast Eddie, come on over and hang out with me at Fast Eddie's Bon Air. I think we both made the right move. We're doing pretty good with beer and baseball.
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1: 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Rolling on with the hockey talk, we're next going to hear a snippet of the latest episode of the Last Minute Blues podcast. Donnie Fandango, Alex Ferrario, and our Blues insider from The Athletic, Jeremy Rutherford, make up the Last Minute Blues podcast, and they dropped a new episode yesterday.
24: Both Thursday and Friday, training camp days at Centene. On Thursday, 10 to 10:40, in the NHL rink and in the Plager rink. Then they scrimmage at 11. And then on Friday, it looks like there are two different groups of scrimmages as well, and two different practice sort of sessions and no scrimmage there on Friday. But you're starting to get the opportunity to go see your Blues go to work. So that's pretty awesome.
25: And then when do they play their first exhibition game? About 3 weeks later? No.
26: Saturday, they're just right into it, which is always good.
27: And there's only four preseason games, which you should celebrate that there's not like nine there usually is.
24: Which is just, it's just so much like the NFL preseason and just a complete and total waste of time.
27: Well, at least this one, they actually
24: I meant
27: before. Those first three of preseasons were always like, okay, there's vets in there, but vets meaning they played 110 games in the NHL.
24: Let me ask a legit question. Like, how much, how do you condense and find out all of the things that you need to find out in those four games as opposed to having twice as many?
25: I think you pretty much know it. At least what you want to accomplish, where you want to put guys. And listen, a lot of times, you talk to hockey people over the years, we watch practice and we watch some exhibition games and we go, okay, if that guy could start to put it together, he could maybe, but these guys have been doing it 20, 30, 40 years, some of these coaches, and they can sit there after two practices, two exhibition games and just identify, okay, that guy's not ready to. So I think they've had their conversations. They know what they want to see. They'll go back and talk about it every single day. And look, the team that starts the season doesn't mean that that's going to be the team in 2 months. Things will evolve, but I think they can pick up on things pretty quick.
27: Don't you feel like a genius when you're talking to somebody in hockey ops who's been doing it for 30 years and you're like, man, I saw this kid the other day, looked really good in skate, and they cut you off like, yep, that guy's got a long way to go. Be like, cool. Yeah. Shut my mouth and I'm going to head back to where I need to go. I think what I'll find fascinating is how fast they make cuts on those training camp rosters because now they're going in with fewer guys than what they usually do. But like we talked about this last week episode, like there's a mandatory where the vets have to play two games and that's it. Like that they can't play any more than that. So like you have to have some of those younger guys, but like I have to imagine they're going into camp with the mindset of like, we know what six lines are going to look like for potential NHL forwards. These are going to be the guys we're focused in on. And a lot of those prospects are probably you get one game, you get a couple of days of camp, and then it's go to your AHL roster, go to your juniors team, go to your team back in Sweden to get things rolling.
25: And the evolution of it, like you, if you look at it in a 2 or 3 year span, you're not going to be able to see the drastic difference. But if you take a 10 year, 15 year look at it, like I remember 70 guys showing up in camp and we called it the beep test, like literally beep. Beep, and these guys are doing sprints back and forth. You do it in day two, do it in day three. Finally, you play a preseason game, you know, a few days later. And then, Alex, you're doing pregame. Oh, the Blues are 2-4 in the exhibition seat. Like, now it's going to be a scrimmage on day one, game on what, day two, day three, which that's semi-normal. They've done that in the past. But now, I mean, 8 days later, you've played your fourth preseason game. You're getting ready for the season. Yep. So if you 15-year window, the change that we've seen here with training camp, entirely different.
24: I don't want to keep banging on this, but did the players have to adjust their off-season training to be ready for a shorter camp, or is everything the same as far as that goes for them?
27: I don't know that. I'll be fascinated to talk with them about it. Okay. I have to imagine they're already adjusted for training camp. Like
24: they're already coming in ready.
27: They're coming in ready to go. I think what you come into this is you go for game speed, right? Like I remember talking to Shen a couple of times throughout training camps and I've asked him like, you've had these conversations as well of, you know, how many games do you need? He said one, maybe two. And it's just so I can feel what the game speed is and get into that action. And then after that, it's just, let's start the season.
24: Yeah.
27: So it's nice to have the four games rather than the 7 or 8, because then it just gets repetitive to the point where it's like, all right, let's just push this into game action.
25: Yeah, and we can ask him and maybe find out something that we weren't thinking about. But let's also keep in mind it's been a long off season, like long. And so maybe some of these teams who are coming off the Stanley Cup, maybe their players had to adjust something a little bit different, maybe start skating sooner, whatever. But typically, as you guys know, they only play, you know, each guy only plays one or two preseason games anyway. So it's not like they're getting shortened from 5 to 2. You know, maybe they played 3 last year. Maybe they're going to play 2 or 3 this year.
24: Yeah. All right. Very good. Very good. Excited for it to all get going.
27: Yeah, just to have
24: however it breaks down. You know, one of the biggest, if not the biggest acquisition for the Blues in the offseason, we'll say the biggest, is Mason McTavish. I am so excited to see this guy in action. It very much seems like the things that I've heard and read, my man has something to prove, and I love it when guys come with something to prove. What are realistic expectations for us and Mason McTavish in this coming up year?
27: I mean, for me, and maybe it's unfair to put it on him, but I'm looking at it as clear-cut number 2 center, and you take that job and go.
24: Yep.
27: I don't know.

0: those captain skates. You know, I heard Ross Johnston talk about them. I heard Cam Fowler talk about them. Pavel Buchnevich talk about them. All three referenced the skill that he has that you really don't know if you see right away. Like, I think Johnston was the one that says, like, he's such a big guy and he plays a style in games that you forget the type of skill he has. And he said, like, guy was drafted third overall for a reason. So you look at two areas for the Blues of where they really struggled this past season: secondary scoring, which you hope he can help on that, and then the power play, where he's had a ton of success when he was with the Anaheim Ducks. So I realistic expectations for me, I think he's going to be that clear-cut number two center for the team. I hope he's able to contribute similar, if not more, than what Braden Schenn was at. But I also think he's going to be a main contributor on that first power play unit to help that power play get to a higher number than it's been in the past.
1: Yeah. Yeah. First thing, Donnie, you know, the way the setup out at Centene, we stand in a media room sometimes. When the season opens, they'll let us in the locker room. But for now, we're in this media room and they bring the players out one by one and stand in front of the Blues, you know, logo. And, you know, we don't know which player they're bringing out next. So there's two or three of them coming one at a time, and in walks, and I recognize his face, Mason McTavish, but it's the first time that I've seen him, you know, from a few feet away, and I was just like, holy smokes, this guy's built like, I don't want to say like a college or NFL linebacker, but he's got that build, that torso where he's just looks like a rock, and you got the pipes. And I guess I made the mistake of asking him about that photo that's out there.
0: That was hilarious watching his response.
1: Yeah. I didn't know what. So there's a photo that was circulating, I don't know, the past couple months, and it's of him training, and he just looks like the Incredible Hulk, right? And so I, you know, sometimes you ask that question and you get a great answer or you don't get a great answer, and just said, hey, Mason, you wear that? No, I have to insert the response, but I said,
0: Mason, you aware that you look good in that picture that was out there?
1: Have you seen that photo circulating that makes you look like the Hulk or whatever? And yeah. Well, what's, you know, that was 2 years ago.
2: Yeah, I did see that, yeah. Which, what'd you think? I mean, obviously,
3: I mean, I think it was a couple of years old, so I don't know.
1: But I'm waiting for this playful answer. But either way, then Cam Fowler came out and he said, doesn't he look like a football player, guys? And it's like, yeah. So, you know, I think that physicality is going to be a welcome addition.
4: I really enjoyed in reading your article in The Athletic on Monday, I guess. Would that have been yesterday?
0: Yeah.
4: Today's Tuesday. Yeah.
0: We don't know where we're at together, these days.
4: But reading about McTavish going into the offseason, knowing that there are things that he needed to work on, including his skating, and then reading about him, you know, power skating and saying, which he said he hadn't done since he was a kid, saying, it's not a lot of fun, but I can absolutely tell the difference. I really appreciate when a guy can look at his game and go, I need to do this better, and I need to do this better, and they're open to working on those things. So, I mean, that could only be beneficial.
0: I think that's the realization that happens when you're traded or when a team doesn't want you. You come down and you're like, I need to get better in certain areas to where I haven't been good, because I'm sure there's a comfort of being the third overall pick and being in an organization where, you know, you feel like they've prioritized you. And then when you get traded, things change a little bit. I also have to really imagine, and I don't know what the conversations are like, but I have to think Greg Cronin being a part of this coaching staff is going to benefit a guy like McTavish. You've got the familiarity, but some of his best defensive seasons were under Greg Cronin. So I'll be curious to see what it looks like. I know in one of your bold predictions, you had him shifting over to the wing later on in the season, which, I mean, it's a very fair, bold prediction. I could see it happening because he's such a big, stocky guy that could provide that offense. But I hope for the sake of the Blues, they can get him to be that number two center, because, man, to have a guy that replicates what David Backes used to be, what Ryan O'Reilly was, to where it was just a north-south guy, that would be a welcome addition to this Blues roster.
4: So to just ask this before we move on, you know, if we're in a position where McTavish moves to the wing and the center thing doesn't necessarily work out, then I guess we're simultaneously hoping that you're seeing more growth out of Dalibor Dvorsky. And oh, by the way, you still have Pugh Suter, which can do, and he can do 12,000 other things. So maybe it gives them a little room to sort of play with that depth a little bit.
1: Yeah, and McMichael too. You know, you've got some options that you could put in there. But listen, that's the one like bold prediction that you hope you're wrong about.
0: Yeah.
1: Because they brought him to be that number two center. And I think they're going to give him a ton of runway. And, you know, he looks the part. But as he said, a lot of times I don't put this on, you know, what critics say. What does the player say? Yeah. And he himself said, I need to work on

0: and the foot speed and the defensive play. And listen, it was funny when he said, yeah, I haven't done power skating since I was a kid. I mean, can you imagine you've done it 7, 8, 9, 10 years old and you're like, you know what? Enough.
1: Yeah, we're like, good.
0: I just scored 60 goals this season, so I don't need to do
1: Power skating. When you're built like a linebacker compared to all the other 13-year-olds playing against, I don't think I need this.
0: But he's got a skills coach who helped him with the power skating this year, this summer, Pat Malloy, who he's been with for 10 years. And he said they were out on the ice for 2 to 3 times. So, you know, skating coaches out there, people who've played the game, you know, the power skating can obviously help you. You know, does it help you with your speed? Also, you know, in the defensive zone, you know, yes, it can help you get around the ice, but, you know, can it help you with maybe some of the lapses you've had in the past in the defensive zone? We'll find out. But if he can put that together, you know, then I think there is potential for him to be that number two center.
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13: 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Jordan Deacon here with you for the final time tonight. To wrap things up, we're going to hear more from Alex Ferrario, Donnie Fandango, and our Blues insider from The Athletic, Jeremy Rutherford, on the Last Minute Blues podcast. The guys next dove into the balance of expecting a strong start from the team and having realistic expectations with all of the newbies.
14: Question here real quick, before we transition, one more thing I was thinking about. With all of this newness, and you kind of alluded to it a bit in your article, there's got to be some kind of on-ice adjustment process when you're dropping in all of these new guys. So we really need to prepare ourselves. As much as they need a strong start, we also need to prepare ourselves for a little bit of these guys, of it taking some time for them to figure each other out, right?
4: Oh, yeah. I mean, I don't want to bring this up because it was such a negative start to the season, but don't forget how 2018-2019 went. Right? Like the start of that season, I'll never forget, like, having conversations with Panger in one of the broadcasts. He said, these guys just need to put their ego aside and get back to playing team hockey. And that was when they were going through their struggles. I don't know if that'll be an issue because these are younger guys and maybe they can mesh faster together. But when you put a lot of new faces on ice, you're looking for new chemistry. And sometimes you hope it works. I mean, think about it. One whole line could look completely different with one familiar face of a Buchnevich or a Neighbors with McTavish and McMichael. So sure, you're going to have Holloway and Thomas and Snuggerud, but you're going to have different looks offensively without guys like Kyrou and without guys like Shen. So yeah, I think there's going to be a little bit of an adjustment, which is why I find training camp so fascinating. How fast do they, like, I think we talked about this, or maybe it was with Curbs. I would fully expect them to go into training camp with their lines of what you'll see in the NHL regular season already on paper. Mm-hmm. Like, I think you'll see those lines playing together. No more of this two rookies with one veteran.
5: Yeah. What I hope is that we're not having a podcast in November after I say what I'm getting ready to say. Oh, and you guys say, you said, Jeremy, that it was going to come together quicker than everybody
4: expected. No, it just told me we could play replays now. So we're going to replay this on the podcast in November.
5: All your guys' points are valid, like super valid. 2018, you know, but it just seems, and you just said it, Alex, these guys are younger, and it just seems like these younger guys adapt quicker. I don't know if it's because a lot of them are first round draft picks. They've played on World Junior Championship teams. You know, some of these guys like Dvorsky, they've played in men's leagues. It just seems like, look at Snuggerud. He comes in the playoffs in Winnipeg and looks like he's played in the league for 5 years. And so, yes, can the cohesion and the chemistry and the lines take some time? You got several players who are with a new team. It could take some time. And if it does, that would be totally understandable. I just think that it's not impossible for these guys to hit the ground running in training camp. And I know some people, some readers, some subscribers have disagreed with me on this, but don't you guys think in life, look, if you've got a ton of time, a month or whatever, to kind of get situated and get used to things, you kind of take all that time and sometimes it still doesn't mesh. But when somebody just throws you in the fire, you just figure it out.
14: Right. You just
5: figure it out. And so again, don't play this November, but it just seems like sink or swim is going to be applied here. And, you know, there's a chance for these guys to pull it together.
14: Well, one thing that, to switch topics here real quick, one thing that has been talked about in the NHL media over the course of the last couple of days, Nikishin in Carolina, there has been no change in stance from the player. He wants out. He does not want to be in Carolina. Guys, where does this stand right now with the Blues absolutely being one of the lead aggressors for Mr. Nikishin?
5: Yes, I mean, it's something we definitely have to keep monitoring, keep paying attention. It's worth, you know, bringing up, and especially if it doesn't change in Carolina, because they're going to be looking for something. So, you know, I always try to do the honesty thing. I have no concrete information that says the Blues are talking to Carolina as we speak. Could something happen? For sure. I think we just have to continue to look at it as a situation that would make sense for the Blues, depending on what the ask is and depending on what the contract, you know, Nikishin would want. And you just take it from there day by day. We wouldn't be shocked if there was something announced, but we also won't be shocked if there wasn't. So is that a down the middle road answer?
4: Yeah, no, I think that was spot on with it.
5: I can't be wrong with that one.
4: I will say this with Nikishin. Like, I was looking at this last night once LeBron put the piece out with the update. Like, he's got to sign a contract now. Like, he's an RFA. So anybody that signs him has to give him what he's asking, which is $8 to $9 million, at least, is what the report is. There's not a whole lot of teams that have the ability to pay him $8 or $9 million now. Even the Blues, if you look at it on Puckpedia, don't have that cap space. The reason that they can make it work is the LTIR with Torrey Krug,
5: right,
4: where they could open it up and whatnot. So, like, I think Nashville's one of those teams that's been rumored to be connected to Nikishin. They've got the cap space. But, man, if you go down that list of teams that have that money that could pay now, There's not a whole lot of them. So that's why I find it fascinating with the Blues of they're one of few teams that realistically could trade for him and pay him now versus right. other teams.
5: Well, and my only thing is, and we've brought it up a couple times, is, you know, Broberg, $8 million. Yeah. Like, let's hypothetically say that the Blues like the trade offer. Like, they're saying, okay, yeah, we'll give up those two guys and that pick for Nikishin. And then they get to talk to Nikishin and find out, you know, what the contract is. And he says, minimum. Like, I will not take less, a dollar less than $8.5 million. Are you guys doing it? Like, do you go to Broberg and say, hey, look, which they would never do. I'm just hypothetically, you know, we can get this guy for $8.5 million. Yeah, go get it. He'll make our team better. Would he, you know, is that the situation? Or do you say, look, we're not paying you more than the guy who's going to be our number one defenseman. Yeah. And this isn't like 2 years left on the This is a brand new deal, yeah. you know, that he's signed. Well, so,
4: and I only ask this question because I don't know. Do players get angry about that?
5: I don't know that they would get angry. They want the team to be the best it can be.
4: Right.
5: Right. And maybe Broberg goes, I took what I took. I'm happy with it. I don't care what you guys do. And maybe that would be his response. Shoot, he took $8 million. Yeah. So evidently he's not too hung up on it. But I guess that's my only thing yeah. is.
4: Oh, I get it.
5: Yeah.
4: Especially because you're also coming in and you're making more money than the captain.
5: Yeah.
4: Which, but that's such a hard precedent to set if you're the Blues, because 8.25 is a steal compared to what that guy could be making on the market. You paid him earlier, but. Teams make that precedent. Like that's why the Snuggerud stuff is fascinating to me. All these contracts that are getting signed before the new CBA kicks in tonight, which is at like 10:59. Like they're trying to get these 8-year deals done. And I know Leonard signed one, Batherson yeah. signed one. All these are $10 million. Like Snuggerud's not going to be less than Robert Thomas. So the next precedent, in my opinion, is going to be set of this guy's making more than the captain.
5: Right. And the one thing is, and so we can't compare. This is me talking, positions like D and forward. So when we talk about, D, we can apply Broberg to the Nikishin
4: that makes sense.
5: Situation. But like with forward, look, there is nobody, who wants to see Snuggerud get a bigger contract in the world than a guy like Robert Thomas. They want those contracts to grow.
4: Yeah.
5: Look, Robert Thomas, these guys, they're loving that the kids are getting paid, because when Robert Thomas's deal comes up in 5 years, now are we talking $23 million a year, yeah. you know, as opposed to what? So the players want to see the contracts, you know, keep going, you know, in terms of in 5-year increments and 10-year increments, yeah. they wanted to jump. That Thomas contract was 2022. So we're kind of rearview mirror yep. with that now. So I think even if the Blues go to Snuggerud and he's going to make more than Robert Thomas is going to make, whereas a couple of years ago, they wouldn't have done that.
4: Yeah.
5: And now you're getting to the point that 5-year increment. Okay. It's time to
4: yeah.
5: start.
4: Jumping. Yeah. You got to start jumping it up.
14: When would you think a Nikishin trade would potentially happen? And who holds the cards here? Is it the player or is it Carolina?
4: Carolina. I mean, in my opinion,
14: because they got a year of them.
4: If I'm Carolina, I look at it and say, fine, don't play, sit out and miss a year. I mean, like if I'm Winnipeg, I'm doing that with Hellebuck. If I'm Detroit, I'm doing that with Dylan Larkin. Like Nikishin can say all he wants, but he doesn't hold the cards. You're our property. You're our rights. So we control where you go, and we're not going to trade you unless we get a good deal. So your options are play to make yourself like Nate just did this with Carolina, where he was like, I'm not signing. I want to be moved. And then they didn't move him, and they gave him the 3-year contract, and then they moved him when they got their deal. So I think Carolina holds all the cards in this one, and it's just a matter of, when do they get the deal that they feel is fitting enough? And that's why, like, you ask when it could happen. I mean, anytime.
5: Yeah.
4: You know, like, I mean, I remember the Justin Falk trade happened right before one of the last preseason games that year that they traded for Falk. So, like, it could happen whenever. It's just a matter of, does Carolina get the offer that says, all right, this is the best we're going to get. Let's make the deal.
5: Yeah, and he's not a make-or-break player for Carolina. It's not like they're going to get off to a 1-6 start without him.
4: Right.
5: And then I think he's got to, what, December 1st to yeah. decide if he's going to play, if he holds out. And then when does it ever work out for a player who holds out? And, you know, they're behind the eight ball. Then yeah. they get that reputation of holding out. Look what happened with McTavish.
4: Yeah.
5: It happened with McTavish.
4: And you don't play for Carolina even when you sign the contract, or you're a seventh defenseman. You get yeah. no minutes, and then nobody wants to trade for you, and then you're stuck waiting it out for 3 years.
5: And even if you get your way, what are you getting, an extra $1 million on your deal or something like that? And it's not worth missing the 3 weeks. So, right. you know, I would think that would either happen in Carolina or he gets moved, but yeah. You can't see him sitting out for a while.
13: 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I'm Jordan Deacon. Thanks for hanging out with me tonight, and have a great night, St. Louis.
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25: The Dodgers pitching staff, with the regular season winding down, lefty Blake Snell, who missed significant time this season with left shoulder inflammation and loose bodies in his left elbow, pitched just one inning tonight before leaving with groin tightness. Cincinnati leads LA 2-1, bottom four. The NL East leading Braves and Cubs are scoreless, bottom one. Chicago's got a half-game lead on Philadelphia for the top NL wildcard spot. Fills up 2-0 on the Nationals, bottom four. Pete Alonso's homered for the second time in as many nights against his former team. Orioles have opened up a 6-0 lead on the Mets, top of the third inning. Rays up 4-2 on the A's, top of the fifth. Tampa Bay with a 4-game lead in the AL East on the Yankees, who lost to the Twins 5-4 in 13 innings. Yankee slugger Aaron Judge pulled for a pinch hitter in the sixth of that game because of tightness tendonitis in his lower right leg. Manager Aaron Boone afterwards would not speculate on the injury or how long Judge may be out. Brewers with a 2-1 lead on the Pirates. Bottom four, Andrew Vaughn, Cooper Pratt have each driven in a run. Yet another comeback win for the Guardians, 6-3 over the White Sox. Petey Halpin, go-ahead three-run homer, bottom six. Cade Smith entered in the eighth inning for the second consecutive game. He picked up his 37th save of the season. Cleveland's got a half-game lead on Chicago in the AL Central. Blue Jays over the Tigers, 5-1. Toronto's a game and a half back of the White Sox for the final AL wildcard spot. NFL Bengals quarterback Joe Burrow says he's dealing with back tightness but does expect to play at Houston on Sunday. Seahawks ruled out injured quarterback Sam Darnold Sunday against the Cardinals. Drew Lock in line to make his first start in 2 years. Seattle currently with no plans to put Darnold on IR.
0: Hey, it's Golic. Coming up Thursday, we'll look ahead to a great Thursday night football matchup between the Lions and Bills. And I'll answer your questions with Hey Dad. That's Thursday on the Golic at 10 a.m. Eastern on ESPN Radio and the ESPN app.

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1: Texas A&M is enormous as a campus. It's beautiful. Oil money is very real.
2: Hold on. I stepped
1: that's my takeaway. How do I get you some
2: money,
1: of that?
2: Oil
1: that
2: money
1: real.
2: Is real. Breaking news here from College Station. Oil money is not a damn joke.
1: Not a joke. How do I get me some? I mean, I'm driving from Texas A&M. We're driving back to Houston. We're just going through all the

0: 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I'm Gabe Neitzel in for Amber Wilson on Amber and Ian, ESPN Radio, ESPN App, Sirius XM, Channel 80.
1: Hey, Gabe, that oil money's real.
0: That, from my understanding, from my understanding.
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0: Ask Texas Tech.
1: Ask Cody Campbell and Texas Tech, right? That oil money ain't no joke. Breaking news, again, right here on ESPN Radio.
0: This is where you come for that hard-hitting right. Journalism, just journalistic integrity.
1: Hey, so I'm going to peel back the curtain here, right? Because the last 30 minutes in our pre-show meeting, we've all got tears.
0: Well, that's what that's
1: called? My throat is it hurts because I've been laughing so much. Go ahead, man. Fire away. You want to start with what won't get us fired and what we'll send to you guys
0: sure,
1: from Chicago?
0: Yes. Well, because I need your help, but I need the listeners' help, because I don't know if you're aware, but there's a bit of a rivalry between Green Bay Packers and the Chicago Bears.
1: Yep.
0: A little bit of back and forth. Then you know what? Hey,
1: it's like Auburn, Alabama. It's like Ohio State, Michigan. I mean, it is one of the great college-like atmospheres and pure sports hate in the NFL. That's one of the best.
0: And I mean, for about 30 years, we dominated. And we, by the Green Bay, I mean the Green Bay Packers.